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7: Well, the reigning NFL MVP Matthew Stafford and the LA Rams reached an agreement today on a one-year, $55 million extension, according to ESPN. The deal for the quarterback can rise to as much as $60 million with incentives, and Stafford is now tied to the Rams through the 2027 season with $105 million remaining on his contract. Meanwhile, the Detroit Lions have signed linebacker Jack Campbell to a four-year extension, putting him under contract with the franchise through the 2030 season. Deals for $81 million includes $51.5 million guaranteed.
6: 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When it's game time, it's Miller time.
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7: Text line is there for you at 866-979-3776. You guys want to weigh in on the Mariners, what they should be doing with the rotation. How do you feel about the piggyback situation? You like it? You hate it? What do they do at third base? Do they give JP that spot, give him a shot there, and then when Donovan comes back, then what do you do? Assuming that JP's playing well, you got a lot of questions because you're going to have too many bodies that are presumably going to be occupying right field unless they decide they're going to platoon Donovan with Arozarena in left field at times. I don't know how that would go. I'm a little loath to move Randy. He's clicking right now.
9: Mm-hmm.
7: Don't mess with him. But yeah, they got some interesting things to deal with when everybody gets healthy. Meanwhile, it's only been two starts, but you know, Bryce Miller has given you reason, and he's been a reminder of what he is and who he is when he's healthy. That's having not seen the game again, not in town, but looking at the box score, hearing people talk about his velocity and what he looked like in that game the other night. That's the guy we saw in 2024. That's the guy who had a sub-3 ERA in 31 starts. And you forget that going into the following season, we spoke with Ryan Dempster. He was one of his picks to be contending for the Cy Young. And then obviously It went the other way because of injuries and everything. But it is a very strong reminder of just how not good but dominant Bryce Miller can be when he's healthy.
9: No, it's you mentioned Dempster, and I just remember going, wow, I wonder what he sees. Now, he's a guy that has pitched in Major League Baseball for, 15 years? I mean, and him to talk about him like that, I just hadn't thought about it. But then, you know, he gets the injuries and everything, and then has the whole oblique thing, lots of oblique talk.
7: It's contagious, man.
9: Yeah. So, I mean, that outing the other night, I mean, it was phenomenal. 5 2/3, one hit. And he only walked one.
7: Yeah, so, 72 pitches.
9: Yeah. Yeah. So I don't know. I mean, I was like, hey, are we going to let him go? Let him keep going. I don't know. That's just been one of the many sort of little mini dramas that has gone on with the Mariners this year. And, you know, I'm looking at it. I wrote down 13 little drama things. starting with the WBC.
7: Little drama things.
9: Yeah. Starting with the WBC and then going to the WBC drama with Cal and Randy.
7: Mm-hmm.
9: And then Emerson Hancock being really, really good, forcing the issue there. Bryce Miller comes back, looks really strong. It's another one. And, you know, those are two that, like, that's not really a problem. But it did cause kind of a ripple effect with, you know, the lineup and, or I'm sorry, the rotation. So then, you know, Brendan Donovan being a little bit dicey at third was kind of a surprise. You got Brash and Spire down with injuries.
7: Mm-hmm.
9: Ref Snyder not hitting lefties. Connor Joe kind of dicey. Remember the whole left on left San Diego Padre series, that first one?
7: Yeah.
9: I think we talked about that a little bit.
7: We did. We had a conversation or 12 or about 12.
9: It. Cal going 0-38. Oof. And then eventually going, you know, going on the IL. And then, you know, The Rock not really being The Rock.
7: He's been the pebble.
9: Yeah. And then you got the whole piggyback thing going on the other night. JP now says he'll go to third base. I mean, there's just a lot of stuff going on right now with, and, you know, most of it probably can be cured with good health, but, you know, it just feels like this is a team that really wants to take off. It's just a matter of when is that going to happen?
7: Yeah. And you could probably throw in a couple of Dan Wilson snafus here and there through the season. And, you know, the offense just starting out cold. It wasn't just Cal. Cal was bad. Julio was bad. Naylor was bad. They all, I mean, that's the meat of your order right there. Started mm-hmm. out poorly. So, yeah, they've had to contend with a lot pretty early in the season. And luckily for them, they're in a division that just frankly is not good. It's not a good division. You got one team over 500. They're two games out of first place with the Rangers in between them and the A's. So they have a chance to come back from this road trip in first place despite that entire list.
9: Yeah.
7: You know, which is fortunate.
9: Yeah, I mean, I guess I'm kind of encouraged by that because I feel like most of these things can be worked out. I don't know which one of them is like the most concerning. I think at the time, the Cal 0-38 thing, I mean, we had a lot of conversations about that, you know, and what it was. And I was really relieved, and this falls into the, you know, injury category, that he had the oblique problem because it explained a lot.
7: Yeah.
9: You know? So if you're trying to turn on a fastball and it hurts to do that, your body's going to slow it down,
7: mm-hmm.
9: you know, and it's not even going to be your choice. So, you know, so I'm somewhat relieved by that, but we'll see what happens when he comes back.
7: The only part about that for me, and I'm not saying that didn't have an impact, I believe it absolutely did. He was off to a bad start when he was healthy.
9: Yeah.
7: Now we could say it's all because of the WBC. It's just not been a good season for him, period. Injury-wise, even when he's healthy, he hasn't been good. It's just been just a disjointed year for him. You know, it's kind of like the rotation the year before coming off of 2024. We're looking at Wu and Miller, and then all of a sudden he's hurt. He's healthy. He's hurt again. He just couldn't ever find that rhythm, couldn't get it going. And it feels like Cal's kind of going through that right now, where he just started out slowly. Maybe it was the WBC, whatever, but he got off to a poor start. Then he gets hurt, battles through it, kind of had a stretch where he hit some home runs. And you're like, okay, he's found his stroke. That's the Cal we were counting on. And then now he's hurt again. So,
9: yeah,
7: we'll see what goes on with him. But, you know, Bryce Miller, if we're looking at the 2024 version of him, I mean, that's talk about a huge boost to a rotation that, frankly, he's been pretty inconsistent at this point, because we talked about it even with Wu. I mean, your most consistent pitcher has been Emerson Hancock, the guy you thought would be the, I'm going to say throwaway, but he's going to occupy the spot till everybody's healthy, and then we're going to figure out what to do with him.
9: Right.
7: Like, that's how he's the piece, the chess piece we're going to move around. He pitched so well, it's like, well, you can't touch him. He's got his spot. You better figure out who else is going to get moved. And Bryce Miller comes back, looks great. He's given up, what, two runs and two starts?
9: Yeah.
7: I think a little over, 11 innings. I just had his. So he's pitched 11 total innings and two starts, 9 hits, 2 runs, 2 walks, 10 strikeouts, ERA of 1.64.
9: Yeah. Well, and then, you know, you said 9 hits. Well, 8 of them in that first outing.
7: Yeah.
9: But then just 1 against the White Sox, who appear to be pretty good. So, yeah. You know, and like, that's a good thing, right? But it just sort of, you know, I put that on the list just because it adds the drama that led to the whole piggyback thing.
7: And well, and you guys had a chance to talk to him yesterday. Mm-hmm. And here he is just describing, first of all, what happened with his oblique and how he got back to feeling fully healthy.
4: Whenever it got hurt, it wasn't like a specific pitch or anything. It just kind of creeped up on me, kind of progressively got worse. I was still throwing hard in my outing in spring training whenever it was really bothering me, but it was definitely like, as soon as that, like, my front foot would hit and I'd turn and pull, it was like I was getting stabbed, like, right on the lower part of my left side. So, definitely wasn't fun, but, and then after that, you know, I could still throw hard during the rehab. It was just, it didn't want to recover, so I would throw hard, and then it would take 10 days for it to feel good again, and, yeah, it took a while, but once it kind of turned a corner, I don't know, two months ago now, and once it disappeared, it's been good ever since.
9: I forgot about that part. That cracked me up. Because he's like, yeah, well, you know, it's this and that and blah, blah, blah. And, but, you know, every time I did it, it felt like I got stabbed. I'm like, jeez. Well, no wonder. So no wonder that's.
7: Yeah,
9: that's
7: he's talking happening. Like it's, you know, no big deal. But yeah. Then the knife was driven into my ribs. And, yeah. Yeah, it's, I mean, and obviously, how do you expect anybody to be effective when they're feeling that
9: right.
7: sensation? Yeah, I gotta imagine there's a part of him going, man, I get it. It's my job. I got to answer these questions. I'm tired of talking about injuries. He's had to talk about it now for a season and a quarter. Yeah. You know, all of last season, the conversations, I mean, we had the conversations with him about, you know, he had the cortisone shot and he was feeling great. And then he ended up getting hurt again and going to the IL. I mean, that whole season was about his health. And now this season has started out about his health,
9: mm-hmm.
7: you know, so I'm guessing he's going to be anxious just to talk strictly about his outing and what worked and what didn't, what I liked, what I didn't like, what have you. And it, the physical part of it, the injuries, your health, just not being part of the conversation. But again, in your conversation, you guys can find this conversation on the podcast page at seattlesports.com. Here he is just talking about how much better it feels pitching this year compared to last season.
4: It's a lot more fun pitching when you're healthy. And I think it's obvious so far, like with how my stuff has been, that, you know, things are a lot better when I'm healthy, and that adds to the confidence, and it's a lot of fun. It's not fun, you know, when you're struggling and when you're dealing with stuff and then your velo's down and then it's just everything stacks up on top of you. And so, yeah, I'm definitely happy to be feeling good and having the ball come out again.
9: Yeah, you know, that sort of toughness from professional athletes. I remember D. Strange.
7: Gordon.
9: Yeah. D. Gordon. I remember him talking about the previous year and, you know, he never complained about his foot, but I just remember him telling us my foot was on fire last year, like every single game. And, you know, and that's kind of what Bryce is talking about. And that's kind of what, you know, Cal Raleigh went through with his thumb.
7: Oh, yeah.
9: You know, and so that's one thing I think your average fan probably doesn't give enough credit to and baseball players and, you know, how tough they are, because, you know, you got 162 games and, you know, you don't get a lot of rest, and there's a lot of little things that happen as the season goes on, and it's a long season. And yeah, those guys just, they just suck it up and get through the pain. So yeah, that's, I like what he said there. It's so much more fun.
7: Yeah.
9: When you're not injured, so much more fun.
7: I would say that's probably true in any sport. It's so much more fun. But do you feel like your appreciation for baseball players has changed over the years?
9: Yeah.
7: Did you at some point look at them like, baseball?
9: Yeah. Well, I mean, no. I lived in it was a sort of a fraternity house. It was more of just like Animal House, basically. And there was lots of baseball players. And the baseball players would always talk a lot of crap.
7: Yeah.
9: You know, but we were all friends. It was no big deal. But yeah, and I used to give them crap about that. Like, oh, you got a hangnail there. You know, stuff like that. But no, I mean, you know.
7: But now you see the impact it has if a pitcher has a blister or, a little, little tiny thing can throw off their mechanics, and all of a sudden they're not the same guy.
9: Yeah.
7: Yeah.
9: Well, and the other thing is, and I remember this, like I got my foot stomped on by one of our D tackles, probably week three. And the second it happened, I'm like, that's going to bother me. And I'm going to have to take care of that for probably the next 5 weeks.
7: Yeah.
9: You know, and that's the same thing, you know, going on with those guys. So yeah, definitely, a lot of appreciation But yeah, and 162, I mean, I remember at one point we were having a conversation about just standing out in the field. Like if you're in left field, maybe nothing comes to you and you're just standing there. I mean, it's a grind.
7: Yeah. Yeah. You got to get your body conditioned for that. Get it ready for that. He was also talking to you guys about Castillo, you know, obviously on the heels of this whole piggyback thing, and just what a great teammate he is. And in his eyes, somebody who's going to do whatever it takes to help this team win.
4: Great dude. Great teammate. Super supportive. Like, I mean, even my rookie year, like when things were going good and when things weren't going good for me, like he was always there for me and would, you know, always lift me up with support and anything I need. If I have any questions, whatever, like it is, he'll talk to me about it. And yeah, I mean, it's not an easy situation for anybody. And this is 9th year in the big leagues and never come out of the bullpen besides 13th inning in the postseason. And definitely, I mean, not what he wants to do, like, but he's a great dude, and he'll do whatever the team needs him to, and he's not gonna make a big deal about it or anything, whether it bothers him or not. Like, that's just who he is.
7: Yeah, he's a lot like JP in that I feel like he's polarizing with the fans at this point. He's an older player who's not what he once was, and that's I'd say that's true to a lesser extent with JP. I think his range has, you know, been constricted a bit with age. But he's still a guy who can get, he still gives a good at bat. He's a guy who's going to see a number of pitches. It's a rarity to see him go up there and take three and have a seat. It's just not how it goes with him. He's got a good on base percentage. So, but they're both guys, especially certainly with the more recent comments from JP, where you realize their leadership and their selflessness in that they are like, and we haven't heard Castillo. I don't know. Did he talk about this piggyback thing? Did he comment?
10: Yeah, he did, but it's tough because it's through an interpreter, so you're not really getting, it's through Freddie Llanos, the interpreter. You're not really getting tone, you're just getting kind of the canned answers. He's like, yeah, I'm happy to do my job, and but it didn't really have the same heft as, you know, hearing Bryce Miller and the pause and all of that. So it was just a very, you know, by the book answer.
7: But to this point, and we saw how he handled not being the opening day starter and how happy we heard about how he was. Logan Gilbert saying he almost was more excited for me than I was for myself being named the opening day starter. He just seems like he's been that guy, and I'm making that assumption about him, and he's not somebody obviously we get a chance to talk to because of the language barrier, but that he is that team guy. Like, all right, it's not my prior. I think I'm a starter and I can still be that guy, but if you want me to come out of the bullpen, I'll come out of the bullpen. And, you know, JP, you guys, this is your future at shortstop. I'll play third base if you want me to. Those are great leaders, man. That's a great clubhouse. That's what builds chemistry. And more importantly, I think that sets the tone for the young guys. When you see those guys that have that resume that in JP's case has been the longest tenured Mariner and making a sacrifice, putting his ego aside and saying, yeah, I want to win a World Series. And if that means I play third base, then I'll play third base. And it sounds like, you know, certainly from Bryce Miller's perspective, that's Luis's approach as well. Like, yeah, whatever you need me to do, I'm going to do that.
9: Yeah, I thought one of the more awesome post-game interviews that I've seen was Bryce Miller trying to explain the whole piggyback thing, you know, after that game, because it was such a disappointing loss. And then just the way he was trying to word it the right way, you could tell he thought it was a crappy deal. And, you know, the way he talked about Luis with a lot of emotion. I mean, that's the one thing that is very positive. The Cal Randy thing was a little bit of a drama. I remember thinking, you know, when they talked about the piggyback or the six man or whatever, that I was like worried that somebody was going to get, you know, sort of rankled over this, and that it was going to be possibly Castillo, because, you know, we don't really know that much about him, but it could be. Maybe it's Bryce Miller, and
7: by the way, it may not always be his turn in the rotation. Maybe he piggybacks Logan Gilbert.

0: really mean that these two are, you know, joined at the hip, and when Bryce pitches, that's when Luis pitches, and that's his day. I mean,
1: well, yeah, I hope they stumble onto something. Like, you get like the perfect combination, as long as, you know, because pitchers are just not going that long anyway. I mean, it seems like every time I look at a box score, it's, you know, the starting pitcher goes 5 1/3 or 5 2/3. It's not like, so yeah, I mean, if they can find the right mixture there, and it could take off. So yeah, just having looked back on all of the things that, you know, like that, the whole platoon thing with the Padre series, the lefty on lefty thing. And you had, was it Rayleigh or Canzone? I think it was Rayleigh that was really hot.
0: He was your best hitter, I think, at the time.
1: Yeah.
0: He was rolling.
1: And he was hitting lefties, but it was a very small sample size. So I think he was like, you know, 2 for 4 or something like that. So yeah, I mean, there's lots of things that, little things that have just kind of been nitpicky that, and not so nitpicky, you know, the injuries definitely are huge. So, this team, I'm really excited to see what they can be. It's just been kind of hard to sit through.
0: Yeah.
1: But God bless the American League West.
0: It's just the American League in general is just not a good, you know, the divisions aren't good. It's just I don't know what's going on with it. You know, we've been talking about, they've got the Royals coming up. I haven't followed them close enough to get dialed into what all their problems are, but I'm surprised they're as bad as they are right now. I thought, all right, they're off to a slow start. Like a lot of teams, they're going to get it figured out. Mm-hmm. They've lost 9 of 10. They haven't gotten it figured out, and I don't want them to figure it out against the Mariners. So we'll see how the series goes, but I'm curious. I'm sort of, you know, a lot of the conversation certainly is about Bryce Miller in a good way and Luis Castillo in not quite a great way. Are any concern about Logan Gilbert? Because I feel like we're seeing the guy you saw last year, which was a diminished version from the year previous. And certainly his last start doesn't make you feel good, where he, you know, gave up 3 home runs, 7 earned runs in 6, you know, he gave you 6 2/3, but you lost. He gave up 7 runs. You lost 7-4. You know, he had the game before that where he looked great. 6 innings, 1 hit, looked like Logan. No walks, 9 strikeouts. That was prime Logan. 2-1 game. Offense gave him nothing. They lose that game. But then the game before that, 6 innings, 4 runs. So he hasn't been able to string together these performances like you saw in 24 from him.
1: Yeah, and he gave up 4 home runs in that game against Atlanta, which they won. But it is a little bit concerning, because this is kind of what we used to see and kind of complain about with The Rock, Luis Castillo, that, yeah, he's solid, but, you know, he gives up home runs at, you know, kind of bad timing as far as the home runs go. And in 3 outings, really in just 2 outings, he's given up 7 home runs against San Diego and against Atlanta. So, yeah, a little concerning there.
0: Yeah, he's just somebody I'm kind of keeping an eye on. Like, all right, and this is, I'm waiting for that other version of, I need Walter out there.
1: Yeah.
0: And I don't feel like we've seen him, certainly not on a consistent basis. Meanwhile, there's one position that will be the most scrutinized on the Seahawks roster this year. We're going to get into that coming up next with Wyman and Bob. It's Seattle Sports on 710.
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15: Just going over some of the patient, reasonable texts we've received on the Mariners.
16: Oh, certainly. Measured.
15: Very measured. Yeah, you guys can text in your thoughts on the Mariners, Seahawks, whatever's on your mind. 866-979-3776. You love the piggyback thing. You hate it. Who should be playing third base when Donovan's healthy? Should it be JP? Are they going to give him a shot there? We'll see what goes on. Meanwhile, we were talking some Seahawks earlier. And we had Big Ray Roberts on the show. If you guys missed any part of that conversation, it will be available on the podcast page after the show at seattlesports.com. But we were talking to him about the one spot on the O-line that gets the most attention. That's right guard. Now, again, a reminder, you won a Super Bowl with this guy.
16: Yeah, somebody texted in Super Bowl winning right guard Anthony Bradford.
15: It's true. That's just a statement of fact. Whether you love him, you hate him. Maybe you feel like they won in spite of him.
16: Well, I'll tell you what. Do you remember him making one of those goofy plays that he has on a play that was like a big disaster?
15: Not really.
16: I don't really remember that either.
15: I'm sure our texters will point it out if he did.
16: I think there was a sack. That was the one where he turned around and looked at the quarterback.
15: Yeah.
16: I think there might have been a sack.
15: But honestly, Dave, if we put a camera on Abe Lucas and just watched every play of Abe Lucas, are we not going to see him getting beat or turned around or off balance or what was he doing on that play? I mean, I feel like it's just become more conditioned when watching the O-line, if that's where you're going to focus when the offense is on the field, to look at right guard.
16: Well, to answer your question, though, Anthony Bradford has a certain flair of doing it.
15: They're loud mistakes.
16: Loud. some have described him as looking like he passed out. I don't know if you remember that, Bob.
15: I do.
16: Yeah, that was you. And, you know, like turning around. So they're spectacular.
15: Yeah, what they are. They're obvious. They're made very obvious for everybody to go, look, he's terrible. Look at that.
16: Right. So to answer your question, yeah, absolutely. It's just that you would see that from Abe Lucas.
15: I'm not trying to say Bradford's as good as anything. All I'm saying is if everybody focused on any other O-lineman as much as we focus on Bradford, you're going to see mistakes. You're going to see them get beat. Maybe Charles Cross gives up a sack. Maybe it's going to be the other side, and it's going to be Abe Lucas that gives up a sack. Or maybe Jalen Sundell gets blown off the ball, or Zabel has a whiff. I mean, it's part of the game. But you're right. His are a little more obvious.
16: Fancy. Trying to look at the right, look for the right word there. But
15: it's just made very clear, it seems like, when he makes a mistake.
16: But I'll tell you what, I mean, if you want to put those all together in a clip, I'd also invite you to find some of the ones where he just absolutely destroys people.
15: Yeah.
16: So, that is something that, you know, you just need to cut down on that. You know, people have brought up the point that this is going to be the first time in the NFL that he has had the same offensive line coach.
15: Yeah.
16: So,
15: you know, it's a contract year. So, the focus, if that's a thing, if that's, you know, something the coaches are looking at him with, like, hey, man, we can't get this guy to focus for every single snap. I don't know a better reason to do it than you're playing for your next gig, whether it's with the Seahawks or anybody else. This is the year you want to put great tape out there to show people, like, look, I've grown into this spot. I can be more consistent. I'm worth whatever it is his agent is going to tell him they're going after.
16: Yeah.
15: I'm
16: sorry, really quick. Yeah. The one thing that really impressed me is when we talked to him and that he was
15: great.
16: Entirely aware of everything that's going on the internet.
15: Oh yeah.
16: And he wanted to see it, and he didn't, you know,
15: he laughed at some of it.
16: Yeah. And he didn't, you know, lash out at anybody or take any shots. I just thought it was a very mature thing to do. So yeah.
15: Yeah. And we talked to, and Ray's been a defender, but he's also, Ray's been realistic about some of his lapses and focus or concentration, what have you. But we talked to Ray earlier, and he talked about what it is he needs to see from Anthony Bradford this season.
14: I don't think he needs to mature like as a man, but as a player in the league, like how to study, how to prepare, how to be locked in. You know, at my rookie year, after my rookie year, you know, there were some things about my game where I would kind of, I could play great for 3.5 quarters, but I have a half a quarter where it just felt like I was out of sorts. And so I worked with this like psychology type of a dude to kind of help me figure out the messaging I needed to tell myself in those moments to get myself locked back in.
15: I would love to know, and I bet he would tell you, you know, just like, hey, Anthony, when you watch yourself from the opening snap to the very last one, what are you seeing? What do you, you know, what are you seeing in this play here where it looks like to the yeah. casual on the couch looks like maybe you made a mistake? Well, you tell us what you see there. Are you seeing a lack of focus, or was that something subtle that we're not seeing because we don't know the assignments?
16: Yeah. Well, I mean, I can't imagine him not having those kinds of discussions with John Benton or, you know, the assistant offensive line coach and the running game coach and stuff like that. So, yeah, I mean, I'm rooting for him just because I don't think he got all nasty about it. And, you know, he sees everything and he gets it. So, yeah, maybe that will help. Somebody was texting and asking, you know, why Ray Roberts isn't an offensive line coach in the NFL.
15: Every time he's on the show, that comes up.
16: I said, well, he probably doesn't want to work 20 hours a day, number one. And number two, you know, the way the NFL is, as far as the coaching thing goes, is that, like, you know, you need to go coach at high school, and then you need to go and be like an assistant in college, and then maybe work your way up to, and then you know, go to the next level 12 years later. And it's like, well, I mean, some guys are fast tracked and they climb the ladder pretty quickly, but that's
15: our first year OC here, Grubb.
16: Yeah.
15: Yeah. He made quite a jump.
16: Yeah, that's right. Going from, offensive coordinator in college to, and you know, he had made a big jump, I think, in that regard. So, yeah, I mean, it takes a long time. And that's why I went the media route.
15: Yeah, it's easier.
16: I like being around the team and, you know, being around sports and everything. But yeah, coaching is a grind, man. It's really hard. And if you think it's easy, why hasn't John Benton been able to correct some of these things with Anthony Bradford that are so obvious? Well, the answer is that it's really hard. It's really hard to do. It's really, you put in a lot of hours. You're trying to reach this guy. You're trying to put things in a way that he can, you know, is best for him. And yeah, it's incredibly difficult.
15: Yeah. What about quickly Ray mentioning Christian Haynes and talking about moving him to center and maybe letting him work as a backup there? Is that Sundell's a free agent? Or he's going to be a free agent after this year. He's entering the final year of his deal. So
16: yeah.
15: I don't know. Haynes has been this guy they spent a third round pick on and seemed to have all these raw tools, but to this point it is not, he's not been able to show it.
16: Yeah. I mean, and I think that's about it for him, right? I mean, if he doesn't show up to camp and have made a huge jump. But the one guy, you know, I'm happy to say that Jalen Sundell, and I remember at the end of the year, we were in some kind of a press conference. I think it was during the playoffs, and somebody asked Mike about Jalen Sundell, and he said he's the guy by far that is the least appreciated.
15: Yeah,
16: that he really has done a good job. I love the idea of him playing next to Gray Zabel, having been roommates in college and played together in college. So, you know, and that's an important one too. As much as we talk about Anthony Bradford at right guard, because you know, you go back and look at probably the last like solid center was Justin Britt.
15: Yeah, who worked his way from the outside in.
16: Before that was Max Unger, but then you know, it's been a whole list of, including the guy last year, 2 years ago, that retired in the middle of the season.
15: Yeah,
16: his name Williams. I'm trying to remember his name.
17: Oh, Connor Williams.
15: Connor Williams.
17: Yeah. Forgot about that guy.
16: Yeah. So, yeah, it's been kind of a revolving door there at center, and it'd be nice to get that one locked down. And it seems like it. We'll see. Coming into, as you mentioned, entering the final year of his contract.
15: All right. Coming up, we learned that Wyman would not survive a trip to Italy. That is coming up next, what we learn with Wyman and Bob at Seattle Sports on 710.
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3: What did we learn today?
4: No one's a bigger idiot than me.
5: Stupidity is the easiest way out.
15: So apparently we learned that Wyman would not survive a trip to Italy. Why? Lefko's already cracking up back
16: there.
15: Is it
16: because Bob had to pay for bread and oil and vinegar?
6: Why would that? Would that be tough for you?
16: Yeah, it would.
6: No. No, I was more worried about the kit that you keep in your car. And I don't know if they let you bring that internationally. So we learned that Wyman, if he's going to go to Italy, might have to tote his personal kit overseas.
19: And then, of course, I had to send you a picture of a toilet that they have in Europe. Because
16: that's what Bob thought about when he thought about me, like, and Lefko.
19: I was like, if Dave had an emergency situation, this would not work well. Because they don't have, in a public restroom, they very often don't have toilet seats. Yeah. And you very often have to pay to use the bathroom.
16: Mm-hmm.
19: Pay like €1 or something to use a bathroom. And you're doing the pee-pee dance there, digging through your pockets, going, I don't know what a euro looks like, but is it any of these? I got to go. And then, yeah, you go in there and I took a picture for Dave and sent him the picture of no toilets.
16: That's what you thought about. I thought it was a commentary on how the Mariners were playing. No. At first, when I first saw the picture, but
15: that was pretty funny. I didn't even remember making that comment. That was really funny.
19: Sounds very appropriate.
15: Yeah.
19: Based on how they were playing.
16: The kit has a rhyming name in front of it. So, we got that under control.
19: By the way, Lefko, when you went to Paris, did you see the public? We were on a tour at one point. I asked the tour guy, like, hey, is there going to be a bathroom around here? And they go, actually, there's one right there. It's a round cylindrical thing there in this park area. And I opened what was like a half door, thinking I'm going to push into another door. And I'm going,
16: oh, no.
19: The wall, it's just a wall. And I look down, and it's just a grate that people go pee in.
16: Just right there.
19: In the middle of everybody. So you could see the person's legs, like, from the knees down. And you would just, and I'm like, I don't have to go that bad. I'm not doing that. And I'm basically standing in a river of urine there. But
16: Bob's looking for that.
6: I noticed that now.
16: Looking for a bush.
19: Yeah. Well, yeah. But it was in a very populated area. And then I ran back and he goes, that was quick. And I was like, I'm not using that thing. He goes, yeah, you probably good decision.
16: Yeah.
19: So I think it's kind of for the homeless around there. They use it. Really? But it was weird that it's not a top to bottom door. It's like you'd see the person's legs.
16: Yeah.
19: And presumably whatever else was going on in there.
16: Wow.
19: Yeah.
16: Now, you're right, Mike. I might not make it in Europe.
6: First thing I thought of, honestly.
16: Yeah, I'm sure you did.
6: Does it travel?
16: Mm-hmm.
19: What else did we learn?
6: Well, as you can guess, a lot of this was Italy related because it was a pretty impressive trip. And Bob, you're back. And after, a couple weeks over there, we assume that you are fluent. But we learned that you're not quite fluent in Italian yet.
7: There we go. The jersey of Francesco Totti, numero 10, il capitano della squadra di Roma. And nazionale anche. So the great Francesco Totti, the one signed jersey I have in my office. So numero 10. So Bob, I would imagine, Dave, he actually is going through the same Italian language study program that you did previous to your journey to Italy. So Bob, you and I can just do the entire segment tutto in italiano, and Dave will just sprinkle in a few words here and there. How about that?
15: Yeah, I got some quick hitting words from John. He called me when I was at the Coliseum, and he gave me like three phrases, and he rolled the R's like that. And I said, well, that's not going to work. You know, there's no way I'll be able to repeat that. You can't do that.
16: The only thing I know is Dominic Canzone. How about that?
7: Canzone.
15: Boy, he really likes to roll those R's. He's very good at that.
16: He is good at that.
15: Yeah.
16: He's the best. Yeah, can you imagine having him? How many does he go every year?
15: I don't know. I haven't really spoken to him that in depth about how often he certainly knew the places. Like he's it. Like, hey, he gave me the name and address of this restaurant here, and it's right here on the dock. You can go do this. It's right next door to there. Go on the gondola and blah blah blah. He certainly knows his way around, it sounds like.
16: Yeah.
15: And as we hear, he can speak the language very well.
16: That would be really nice if you knew. Because, you know, I don't know. I haven't been to France or Italy, but can you... Do they want you to at least make an effort, or are they like, just don't even try?
15: Most people seem to speak English. I mean, some had a much thicker accent where I'm like, I'm sorry, could you repeat that? You know, but... That most of the waiters and people you dealt with spoke English.
6: So I tried. I did. I studied, you know, just Duolingo. But I studied for months and months. Like, I want to have a passable understanding of trying to spit out some French phrases. First day I go there, I try to throw something out there. And the second I spoke, they go, oh, okay, English, yeah. They had a restaurant. I wanted to impress them with a basic phrase of ordering something. It's like, because we had heard, they don't like Americans necessarily, or they don't like tourists. So I tried to say something in French, and the second it came out of my mouth, English. They're like, you want us to just speak English instead? I was like, sorry. Yeah. They're all like, those months of studying Duolingo for nothing.
15: That's cute, little guy. Why don't you just go ahead and we'll work with English? Yeah. Seems like most everybody we came in contact with had some working English. Some were, again, very, very hard to understand. So, but yeah, I didn't really learn anything, but, you know, buongiorno, prego, and, you know, other words that I didn't know what they meant that I heard repeatedly. So what else did we learn?
6: Well, we learned that unlike John Morosi, Matt is not full of mirth.
15: Full of energy, full of joy, full of mirth. I don't know what mirth is, but...
16: Is that kind of a lightheartedness?
15: Maybe? I don't know. Is that what mirth is? What is mirth, Matt? Do you know?
9: Why am I supposed to be the mirth expert?
15: Because you're a smart guy.
9: Yeah, but I don't think I have much mirth.
15: Okay. I always just hear it in conjunction of joy and mirth and things like that.
16: Amusement.
15: I assume it's good.
16: Joy. Gaiety. Yeah. Especially when it's expressed through laughter or merrymaking. Merrymaking. That's what I think about when I look at Matt. He's a merrymaker.
9: I make quite a lot of merry every day. That's the goal of all people here.
15: For me to ask about mirth, it was Matt.
16: Yeah.
9: You picked wrong, Bob.
6: Yeah. People were impressed with Dave knowing Mercurial. That was a big moment the other day.
15: That sounds like a backhanded compliment.
16: And they're like, when did you learn that? I'm like, you know, maybe in high school, maybe the eighth grade. Not sure.
15: Did we learn anything else?
6: We don't have time to play it, but we learned. It was kind of funny. We learned that Morosi's name, remember he said it means in debt or to be in debt?
15: And then what was the other pronunciation? He was like love.
16: Amorosi.
6: Yeah, Amorosi.
16: Amorosi.
15: That meant love or something, right?
16: Yeah.
6: Which that makes sense. Morosi, full of love and mirth.
16: We went from being broke to, with just one letter.
15: Full of love.
16: Yeah, you're right. Being broke to being in love.
15: Yeah, it fits him. All right, there you go. Meanwhile, there's one minor issue looming over the Seahawks offseason. We're going to ask Big Ray Roberts about that. You're going to hear his take coming up next with Wyman and Bob, Seattle Sports on 710.
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2: Seahawks have OTAs coming up next week, and before we know it, training camp will be here. The season will be underway. The defense of the Super Bowl title, Dave.
3: It went by fast, didn't it, Bob?
2: Yeah. We're going to be out there sweating our tails off before we know it, watching practice out there in training camp. And we'll be talking a lot with this guy. I love talking with this guy. He's with us on the Emerald Queen Casino Sportsbook Hotline. You hear him on the pregame, halftime, postgame show, the Seahawks broadcast. Big Ray Roberts is with us. How are you, man?
4: Chilling like a villain, man. Just got my workout in. You know, the sun's out. Got to get those guns out. So kind of killed the cable curls and the tricep extensions, you know, just trying to look sexy for the, you know, when I'm walking down the beach.
2: That's right, getting your bikini body gone. I got you.
4: Exactly. Imagine that.
3: I'll tell you what, Bob, I see Ray, Bob, a lot on, whether it's social media or pictures or whatever, he's always in a gym.
2: Well, every time I see him, you're shrinking. You're getting smaller and smaller. What do you weigh now?
4: I go between 245 and 250.
2: What?
4: And this time last year, I was about 295. I retired at about 240. I mean, 340.
3: 340.
4: Yeah.
3: Ray.
4: I was a big boy.
3: Ray weighs less than I do.
2: and he's how much tall? How tall are you, Ray?
4: I'm about 6'6".
3: He's like a foot taller. He's a foot taller than I am.
2: He's lighter than you.
3: Oh, man.
2: All right. Well, good. Good for you.
4: No, I was gonna say, I had a doctor about a year ago. I had a yearly physical, and he just kind of, it's a little dude. He's probably like 5'5" or 6" or so. And as I was walking out, he goes, "Hey man, can I talk to you like a football coach?" And I'm like, "Sure." And he goes, "I'm gonna whip your ass in shape." And then he kind of took a few steps backwards, thinking like, "Oh, this dude's about to throw me." And I'm just like, "Dude, like you can't say anything to me that I haven't already heard." And I'm like, that's what I needed to hear. And so since then, I work out Monday through Friday. I haven't missed two workouts in a row in over a year. So I just kind of make it part of my day and what I do, and just trying to live a little bit longer and be a little bit healthier and, you know, be around for the people I love a little bit longer.
2: Good on you, man. You look good. You look that's healthy. Awesome. And yeah, definitely it's working. So he's doing his job. He's doing his job. So
4: yeah.
2: Hey, looking at the scene, we got OTAs coming up next week, and like we were just saying, before we know it, it'll be training camp and preseason. The season will be here. We were just joking around about the schedule and how it's become such a huge thing. It's such a huge, yeah. And then that's the NFL, man. They make an event out of everything. But Dave talked about, you know, when he was playing, looking at the schedule, like, all right, well, who are we opening with? And it was just kind of the thing. When you were playing, what did the schedule release mean to you, if anything?
4: Yeah, obviously it was still wasn't like such a big deal the way it is now, but mostly kind of like Dave. Like I wanted to go, who's the first game that we have? And then you try to hope that you got like a Monday night game, because we didn't have like the Monday night, Thursday night, Sunday night, Saturday night. You didn't have all these different like primetime games. So you were just hoping that you at least get like a Monday night game so that like the, you know, people around the country that you know that live in other areas of the country could see you play. So I would always look to see who the first game was going to be, if there's going to be a Monday night game. And then I'm just going like, okay, I got Derek Thomas twice. I got Leslie O'Neill twice. I got, you know, this guy one time. So I'm like, okay, I got to get ready for this dude and that guy. So that's kind of the way I looked at it. So it wasn't as much of like, you know, how many primetime games we have or even how tough the schedule was. It was just like, who's the first game? Do we get a Monday night game? And then who the heck am I having to get myself ready for the whole year?
3: Yeah, Ray, do you think them expanding, I mean, what's just your first blush reaction that, you know, they're playing on pretty much, it seems like every day except for, you know, Tuesdays, I guess. So what, yeah. I mean, and they used to be kind of sanctimonious about that with, you know, Fridays and Saturdays being high school and college. But I mean, are you all for, I'm kind of like, well, the more football is a great thing. I love watching football. Yeah. So more is better. But Where are you on that part? Are you like, okay, you know, I'll watch any night of the week?
4: Well, I'm a football dude, man, so that I can never watch too much football. I mean, it's just meant so much to my life in general, and so I just can't, like, you know, kick it to the curb like that. But with all the access that people have these days, and you're trying to, except for when they make you pay for like the primetime stuff, but if you're trying to make it accessible and give space to people to enjoy it, because it is, you know, and sometimes when it's tough times going on, it's tough economy, war stuff happening, all the crazy political stuff, sometimes you just need a break from it. And so if you can turn on the football game and kind of rally around, you know, with the people around you, and maybe have a little trash talking, you know, good friendly trash talking back and forth, it kind of takes you away from some of that stuff for a little while. And so, you know, as long as the health of the players is good, you know, and they're, and like the players, you know, can have some say in the way they're expanding to all these different days, because, you know, it does take a toll on your body. And that includes like your brain and your ability to function when you're done playing and all that kind of stuff. If they're really truly taking that into account and the players have been able to kind of have some type of input to that, then I'm all for it, man. Like, let's play football Monday, Tuesday, Wednesday, Thursday, Friday, Saturday. Let's do it. You know, like, I'm all for it.
2: Yeah, as a fan, I love it. I love it. I get that I'm not the one having to go out there and get, you know, my brains beaten and try to recover. But yeah, as a fan, we talked about the pandemic year where they remember how they screwed up the schedule was, and it felt like there was kind of a game almost 6 days a week, which to me was that was like a silver lining to what, you know, the whole pandemic is, you're getting football every night. So I like that part of it as well. But what, as far as the Seahawks go specifically, Ray, what's your feeling going into this season, defending the title? It feels like, you know, maybe that's just the Seattle mentality, but it feels like there's not a ton of respect being thrown their way when people talk about the best teams. They're still pointing to the Rams as being a better team. And I don't know. I mean, look, there are players they lost that I didn't want to see go, Kobe Bryant being chief amongst them. But I don't look at it as like, wow, this is a different team without Kobe and without K-9. And yeah, you're going to miss those guys. But I don't know. I guess maybe I'm not giving enough credit to the guys leaving, do you think? Or how do you view this team going in?
4: Well, the way I look at it is that I don't think of it as them like defending the title and things like that. I feel like, and this is the way I've always approached things, is like, in a game, every play has its own history. And so if you carry one play into the next play, you're either going to be overconfident or you're going to be beating yourself up. So you just have to start fresh and go, this is a new play. I'm going to be successful or I'm going to not be successful. And that's the way I look at the season. As every play has its own history. Every game has its own history. Every season has its own history. You know, every team has its own history. So I don't know that, to me, I don't look at it as them defending the title as much as it is them going like, okay, we want to go win another title. What does it take for this year to go win another title with the guys that we have? And so, you know, Dave, you know, you guys have heard me talk about this whole momentum stuff. Like, I don't think the momentum carries into it or anything. It's like you're starting fresh right now. And so what is going to be the strengths of this team? What are going to be the ways that this team has to win? And so I just look at it as like they're just reloading for another season to go try to win another championship. And so I don't mind the guys that they, you know, let go. I love Kobe Bryant. He's a dude that has just always been a playmaker kind of guy, creating fumbles and, you know, getting interceptions and things like that. But I do think they have, you know, they have some guys that can replace them. And I like some of the draft picks that they got. And so I just look at it as, hey, it's a fresh start. It's a new season. New beginnings is new opportunities for different players, as different guys can rise up and have seasons that we didn't think they were going to have. So that's the way I look at it. So I don't panic over dudes leaving or how tough the schedule is, or, you know, if they're respecting or disrespecting. Like, you know, if you allow those things to be the things that kind of get you going, then, you know, what happens when you don't have those things? You know what I'm saying? So you got to have some type of intrinsic motivation to be the best that you can possibly be. And then that is the thing that you hang your hat on. And then that's what you show up with from day to day, week to week, game to game.
3: Hey, Ray, looking at Devin Witherspoon, first of all, just your analysis of what kind of a player he is and, you know, what he brings to the team and everything. And I think also there's also some hand-wringing going on that, you know, why doesn't he have a contract? And, you know, are they going to be able to sign him? Is his agent going to play hardball? But, you know, I'm not like, hey, pay him whatever he wants, but you got to have that guy back. I'd just like to hear your, you know, your sort of rating of what kind of a player he is and what he means to that defense.
4: Well, first of all, Witherspoon is like a dude that I would just want to be best friends with. That dude just has so much, so much energy. And like when you're around him, like even if you're three or four or five, six people removed from him, you can feel like his aura and his energy. And it's like, I want to be that dude's best friend just so I can have that energy all the time. But I do think that, you know, maybe there's some things going on behind the scenes that we're not aware of, but I think both the team and Devin are probably in really good positions. Like they drafted him, gave him an opportunity to be who he was and have a role on his team. And then he went out and did what he was supposed to do. He you know, just blew the position up and did all the things that he was supposed to do. So, you know, when it comes to the contract thing, I think both of them, both sides are kind of, you know, in similar positions of power in that. And so then just trying to figure out, you know, I think sometimes obviously you want to get paid because your careers can end anytime, but sometimes your greatest value is right where you are. And so maybe you don't have to break the bank or be the highest paid or whatever, because you get other little, you know, social perks and just being a local hero and all that kind of stuff. You know, some of that stuff matters too, legacy, that kind of thing. And so I think they'll find a way to work it out, because if you ask me, you know, whether you want to call him the engine or the heartbeat or the energizer bunny or whatever it is to the defense, this defense just has a different tone and complexion to it if he's not in it. And you got to have him in it and around it. And all, I mean, I've never seen someone his size be able to blitz and get through all the traffic and things and still get to the quarterback. Even when the whole offensive line and the running back can see him, like he's going to blitz, and he still gets there somehow. And so it's unbelievable how he does that. And it's a real skill to that. And so I don't think you can just go, there's some people you can replace, and there's other people where you go, yeah, we can find another guy with his size and maybe his makeup and speed and all that. But man, can we find a guy that can do those things, all those little things that make a huge difference? And he's, I think that's the thing where his value is, because you can find great athletes. You can find, you know, a defensive back that can cover. You can maybe find one that can blitz, but can you find one that can do both of those and bring the energy and be a great tackler and be a good teammate, all those types of things? And so I think you got to think about all of that when you start thinking about how you're negotiating your contract with him, and then him thinking about what he's actually bringing to the team more than just his talent.
2: Yeah, he to me, Ray, is a guy, and Dave and I have talked a lot about this, that he is the walking definition of stats do not tell you who this player is.
4: No.
2: Because a lot of what you're talking about isn't measured in the box score. You're not seeing it at the end of the game in writing. But when you watch the game, you're going, this guy is what you just said. He's the heartbeat. He's the tone setter. So, yeah, I couldn't agree more. So we got to talk O-line with you, and
4: right.
2: the conversation always comes to Anthony Bradford, and and you know, this is a contract year for him, and you're wondering if he's gonna, you know, from your perspective, is he a guy where, you know, Dave always talks about he'll have these plays where he will just look like a man amongst boys and just pancake guys and just look like he cannot be contended with, and then I'll have a play where you're going, did he know what the play call was or what happened there? And so do you expect that he's going to have a sense of urgency this year? Look, they won a Super Bowl with him. I think he gets a bad rap. I'm not saying he's perfect, but you won a Super Bowl with this guy. So do you see a different version of him potentially this year, knowing I'm playing for my future? This year is about my future.
4: You know, that does, you know, come up, and that is a motivator. The thing that I realized about Anthony Bradford last year, I think I filled in for Paul Moyer when he and Bump does their deal at the mall on those Thursday nights, and we interviewed him, and it was the first time that I just realized like how all of the change that he's been through since he's been in the NFL and how that has impacted his ability to develop as an offensive lineman but also mature as an NFL player. And so I asked him, like, you know, what has been like the biggest struggle, and he said, like, you know, I've had like, you know, different systems and different offensive line coaches every time I've been in the league, and so sometimes I'm not real sure, you know, exactly what I'm, and for him to say that, to me, that was very mature of him to have that type of awareness about himself. And so I think you got to take some of that into consideration, too. And so hopefully they're working behind the scenes to kind of not, I don't think he needs to mature like as a man, but as a player in the league, like how to study, how to prepare, how to be locked in. You know, at my rookie year, after my rookie year, you know, there were some things about my game where I would kind of I could play great for 3.5 quarters, but I have a half a quarter where it just felt like I was just out of sorts. And so I worked with this like psychology type of a dude to kind of help me figure out the messaging I needed to tell myself in those moments to get myself locked back in. And his name was Richard Diana. And actually, a lot of the stuff that Pete Carroll does, he got it from Richard. So that was one thing that we had in common. And so I would have this little thing, and this is kind of where that whole every play has its own history thing. After every play, I would start saying, I'm prepared, I'm good enough, now just trust it. Whether the play was good or bad, that's what I would say on the way back to the huddle. And then that was the way I kind of kept myself locked in on every play, every game for 4 quarters and not 3.5 quarters. And so I think, you know, doing some of that type of work is like, because it just seems like he just kind of spaces out every now and again. And it's not about his ability or his effort or whatever. It's just kind of like he forgets that he's in the stadium, you know. And so I think that, you know, just maybe some of that type of work. And, you know, you've drafted a guy that could possibly be a replacement. So competition also makes people kind of go like, oh, okay, like let me get this thing in line or somebody else is going to be playing. And so I think, you know, with a lot of that is kind of could be at play with him. He's a dude that I wish that I could have time with, because I think I could help him in some of these areas. I don't need to teach him how to be an offensive lineman, but I can teach him like the mental approach to it, where he can stay locked in and stuff like that, because down the stretch, he played a lot better than people was given the credit for, because everyone's looking for the play where he's looking backwards or he missed the block or all these different kinds of things and making a joke out of it. But down the stretch, he was playing really good football. The same way his game elevated, the same way K-9's game elevated down the stretch and like into the Super Bowl run, his game elevated too. But people were just kind of looking at those one or two plays a game where he didn't look so great and using that to define the dude's whole season and whole game.
3: Ray, do you think maybe he has some momentum going into next year? I'm just joking with you. I'm playing with you. You know what I always say? As long as I think it's funny, it's funny. Okay. I know your stance on momentum, Ray. You don't believe in it, and that's just fine. What about Bo Stephens, though? You mentioned him. They drafted him, and I don't know if you got a chance to look at him, but I saw him play. I like some of the things that he has, but he's also a rookie, you know, and that's the thing I'm always like, yeah, we did replace the running back and the safety and a corner in the draft, but, you know, they're rookies. So, you know, what do you think about Bo Stephens?
4: Well, the one thing I like about him is he kind of has a little bit of the Gray Zabel, like, I have time today for everybody. Like when you watch him play, he's a very strong physical dude. Like he has very good like target with his hands. Like he's always like inside out with his hands. So a lot of guys reach out for your outside shoulders because they're trying to see everything and grab everything. And this dude is just like snatching your chest every time. And there's times where he's like punched a guy and it's like they just go right off their feet to the ground. And so I do think that he can bring like a certain level of toughness to the team. He's not the athlete that Gray Zabel is, but he seems to be very good with his technique, with his knee bend, with his footwork. He's not the greatest. I wouldn't say he's the quickest, fastest guy. As Howard Mudd would say, he's heavy-legged a little bit.
3: Yeah.
4: And so I think maybe the speed of the game he may have to adjust to. But the thing is if you are willing in the preseason, you know, it's hard to do this during the regular season. In the preseason, you're kind of sprinkling him in there with the starters, you know, maybe having him rotate a little bit with Bradford to kind of light a fire under Bradford, but also give him some full reps with like with the starters and getting to feel what that's like. Then you can kind of really see what you have, because you can't figure it out in OTAs when everyone just running around in shorts and stuff. That's not offensive lineman development time. That's like offensive lineman learning the scheme, understanding what the drills are, all that kind of stuff. Because you can't hit people in the mouth and drive them to the ground and all that kind of stuff. So you know, once the preseason games come, I think that's where you can start to see exactly how he can or cannot fit into the offense. But I do think that having like some legit competition for Bradford is also could be also good for his development, you know, and because I think that Christian Haynes is a good football player. I don't know that he has like the power and strength and things that they want at that position. So he might be a dude that they transition to like the center spot because he could be a very good center, better than he probably was a guard just based on his build. And I think Bo might be that guy that could be like a swing guard or the guy that kind of pushes Bradford for the playing time.
2: Real quick before we let you go, Ray, is there

0: connectedness on this team. Like every press conference, somebody was saying it. And connectedness is different than just communication. Like communication is like you're just sharing information. Connectedness is like you can hear what they're saying when they don't have the words for it. And that's what this team had last year. And so how do you recreate that? How do you maintain that? How do you get the new guys to buy into that? And that has to come from the guys that were in it, playing in it, believing in it, living it. So how do, I want to see how does that continue to progress with this team, because that's something that is really hard to create and it's something hard to maintain. And there's a lot of teams that would love to have it and they just can't figure out how to do it. And somehow they've done it here. And so that's what I'm curious to see as the season gets started is like, is this going to be something that's going to be from the jump, or is this going to be something they have to walk into like they did last year, and then it starts to kind of click halfway through the season?
1: 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Always great stuff, Ray. Good to hear your voice, my friend, and look forward to talking again very soon.
0: Yes, sir. Go Hawks.
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1: There you go. 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Meanwhile, there could be a significant financial reason why Luis Castillo does not want to move to the bullpen. We'll explain what that's about coming up next with Wyman and Bob. It's Seattle Sports on 710.
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15: 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Holy smokes, the Mariners have the lead.
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11: Our thanks to Big Ray Roberts, who joined us in the previous segment. 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And don't forget, click subscribe, because it's free, which is the right price, and it just shows up for you every day. You don't have to worry about remembering a thing. Meanwhile, looking back at the Mariners and what they've been doing with this rotation, they did, I guess, one turn as a six-man rotation. Then they did the piggyback thing, and you and I talked about this before I left, that I really felt like, you know, and I don't want to dismiss what Luis Castillo has meant to this team, because he came over at a time where he's a premier pitcher in this league. He comes over in a trade. Then he elects to re-sign with the team, sign an extension with the team. So I think that gave this franchise some credibility with some players around the league, to see a guy of his caliber at the time commit the way that he did.
12: Yeah.
11: But like in every player in every profession, you start getting older, you're not as effective, you lose, you know, maybe speed in football, you lose some miles per hour on your fastball in baseball. He's not the same guy. And it feels like they've really been trying to find a way to accommodate him, you know, and get him involved in the rotation without just flat out removing him. He's what's interesting, though, is there's a financial aspect to his future here. And it's Adam Jude was on with Brock and Salk talking about this, and talking about, you know, some of the implications for him that are not good should he be moved to the bullpen.
12: you know, with Luis, obviously he's got a big contract next year and then a vesting option even for another $24 million or so for the year after that. And so there are a lot of layers to this one. And I think we've all sort of assumed or had the thought that, you know, the Mariners might try to trade Luis at some point too. And so, you know, obviously he's most valuable and most attractive to other teams if he's a productive starting pitcher as well, not a one inning, mid inning sort of reliever. So
13: what triggers that vesting option? Sorry to cut you off.
12: I guess 180 innings, I believe next year it would trigger that 2028. And so that's absolutely a consideration.
14: I could see why Luis might not want to be in the bullpen if that's the case.
13: Interesting. Yeah. Interesting.
12: Of course. So interesting. Again, a lot of layers to this.
14: Yeah, so should he pitch 180 innings, then that would trigger that $25 million, according to Spotrac, $25 million vesting option. Obviously, that's going to be a motivator. But you look at his career, and he's got, 4 years, I think, 4 seasons where he's gone 180 innings.
15: Yeah.
14: And last year was one of them, by the way.
15: Yeah.
14: 180 and two-thirds last year. He was the one starter who wasn't hurt.
15: Yeah.
14: But I don't think it's reality.
15: No, I mean, and you look at, you know, the trajectory roughly for this year is probably around 150 or so, 145 innings.
14: But this is about next year where he's going to be a year older.
15: Exactly. So not only, you know, if they start sending him the bullpen, but even just the projection, he's slowing down, in other words. So I just, you know. The chance of him getting that escalator is probably going to be very, very unlikely, I would say. But, you know, and I think if they, you know, if he was just going gangbusters and, you know, all of a sudden they start putting him in the bullpen because, you know, he's going to reach that amount and they don't want to pay that extra money, I guess that would be kind of suspicious.
14: Yeah.
15: But it's not really the way it's playing out because the reason why he's, you know, being the part of the piggyback, I guess he's the rider. Is that what Divish called it? The rider and the carrier.
14: He's riding.
15: Yeah.
14: Yeah.
15: So, I mean, the reason for that is because he's had some rough outings this year, you know, and it's a little bit more than, you know, what we're used to normally. So, yeah, I mean, that's interesting though that, you know, and good on Brock asking him, you know, what triggers that? But it seems very unlikely that in 2027 he's going to pitch 180, even if he is healthy.
14: Yeah, every pitcher, there have been moments where he's just had some bad luck here and there. But overall, you're looking at a guy who in the month of April had an ERA of 8.06.
15: Yeah.
14: So far in the month of May, he's got an ERA of 6.5. He's just not been good. He's had moments. Certainly the first game of the season gave you a reason to be really optimistic.
15: Amazing.
14: You know, to lock down the Yankees, hold them scoreless through 6 innings, just 3 hits. You're going, okay, this guy's picking up where he left off last year, where he was the most durable pitcher, but he's, you know, and it's not just a bad stretch. You're going, all right, look, he's just not been good, frankly. And it just feels so much like we're trying to accommodate the one guy. And I get he's got a resume and he's been important and he's not just another player. But at the same time, is this what's best for the team? Does this put you in a better position to win by going with this piggyback thing, which it sounds like they're going to continue to do? We played the soundbite from Dan earlier. It didn't work out well the first time. Is that what's the leash? How long is the leash on this? How long do you keep trying to accommodate one and disrupting potentially five? Because what was it, 7 days of rest for Emerson Hancock that first time through?
16: Yeah, it was 6 days, actually. He pitched Friday and Friday. And then if you had that wasn't with an off day built in. So now if you're doing that, you're going to have off days built in. You could be 7 or 8 days of rest.
14: We've talked with Charlie and Ryan, is not I think most people think, oh, more rest for a pitcher, that's great. It's not. These guys are dialed into their rhythm. And unless they're dealing with injuries, I understand Bryce is probably on a pitch count. They're going to, you know, slowly build up his pitch count. It could be more disruptive potentially to these guys. So I'm very interested to see what the leash is with this. What do you need to see?
15: Yeah, were you here for Cal making the comment about being too pitcherish?
14: Yeah.
15: Yeah.
14: Yeah, yeah.
15: So that was kind of my stance in the beginning was, you know, like, come on, you can adapt, right? But they're pretty routine driven, you know, as far as pitchers go. And then, you know, like having Castillo out, you know, coming out of the bullpen, it's just totally different for him. So I can totally understand why, you know, that all week we were talking to Charlie and talking to Ryan Roland Smith, and they're both like, it's just not a good scenario. They
14: neither like the piggyback thing.
15: Nobody. Yeah. And he just, and Ryan basically said it never works out for anybody. But I mean, yeah, it's kind of what went on. It was a bit of a, you know, cluster the other night. So, but yeah, I mean, the good news is, though, and we talked about JP Crawford earlier, that, you know, you have him, you got Castillo, who are being good teammates, because I think that was one of the concerns, and maybe just me, I don't know what other people thought of. I was like, well, what if there's a big blow up in the clubhouse or between the guys in that rotation, and that you know, becomes a big distraction and everything, and it couldn't have turned out better, you know, as far as the way Castillo handled it and how, you know, much admiration he has from his teammates, and I'm sure everybody's thinking that same way about JP Crawford as well.
14: Yeah, and look, he's a valuable guy to have there, you know, because we saw last year how delicate a pitching rotation is and how everybody took turns getting hurt, and you feel like, well, we've got our five, what are we going to do with six? Well, you're going to need six and maybe seven and maybe eight. I mean, it just, unfortunately, that's what we saw last year. You've already seen it this year. Bryce is just now coming back. You know, who knows what's going to go on. I mean, I know that Kirby and Gilbert took turns just laying eggs there. Hopefully it's nothing physical, but I'd say Logan hasn't been close to what you'd expect from him this season. So he's, you know, if somebody's not just injured, but maybe they're not performing, you just to have the luxury of a guy with his experience, and maybe he's able to, you know, be popped in here for a start here, start there, if they can keep him stretched out. I don't know how they manage it, but I think he's a valuable piece. And then the other part is, I don't know, are they shopping him? Do they want to show, you know, get him in where he's looking pretty solid? Another team looks at him, says, yeah, we'll take on that contract.
15: Mm-hmm.
14: I mean, because at this point, I don't think anybody's lining up for that. So, yeah, it's going to be a delicate bit of a delicate dance for this team to work with. The future has arrived for the Mariners at shortstop. We'll get into that coming up next with Wyman and Bob. It is Seattle Sports on 710.
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11: Text line is there for you, 866-979-3776.
15: Thank you for your patience, Bob. That was a sign.
11: Yeah.
15: The beautiful hotel room you stayed in New York.
11: Oh, goodness gracious, man.
15: It was printed out.
11: Yeah.
15: What were the two words combined on JSN's trophy, Lefko?
16: Oh, the year. Oh, so you missed that. I forgot about that. So yeah. The NFL sent JSN the defensive player of the year trophy, but also they came out and said they just literally misspelled offensive. Oh, who knows? But yeah, he got a trophy and he put it out there and it said OEFENSIVE player of, and then the year was combined into one word.
15: The year.
16: Yeah, the year.
15: OEF.
16: Yeah.
15: The year.
16: So it looked at first like defensive, but I think the NFL released a statement apologizing, saying they misspelled offensive. which I guess makes more sense than sending him the defensive player of the year. It's funnier the other way.
15: Well, when you look at the, when you pull up the page, and there's a brief moment where they show JSN's face, and he's got like this frown that's just like, hilarious.
11: What the hell is this?
15: Yeah. And he's like, come on, man. I mean,
11: kind of a little taint on the moment.
15: Yeah.
11: Right?
15: A little really? He said something about it being, you know, getting close to being disrespectful. So, and I, you
11: hopefully
15: know, a lot
11: that
15: of times,
11: inspires him.
15: Yeah, I mean, he's such a nice kid, and you know, he deserves it. And then didn't the jackass at the awards ceremony?
11: Oh, yeah.
15: He's some influencer, and he mispronounced his name.
11: What was that guy's name again?
16: Drewski.
11: I don't know who the hell he is. I've seen him in T-Mobile commercials. I don't know what he does.
15: Yeah.
11: By the way, the text line is there. We were already getting mean texts from your girl, Wendy, as you like to call her.
15: Oh, boy.
11: Yeah. So Bob had never been off the continent. Dave thinks a woman taking old jewelry to Bellevue Rare Coins is a, quote, interesting story. Lefko doesn't know how to take the wax off of cheese before biting into it. And Matt hates sports. No wonder your show is so cultured and informative.
15: Yeah, I think Wendy's getting a little bit too big for her britches.
11: Matt liked it. He's cracking up back there.
7: That's a pretty good one. I got to give it up to Wendy.
11: Wendy. So, yeah, mean texts. I guess we'll do it. Well, are we doing that tomorrow? It's a short show tomorrow.
15: Sure.
11: Matt's producing.
16: Yeah, you can fit it in there. Have Paul to stay on for the mean text.
7: It'll be a game time decision.
11: All right. All right. Well, 866-979-3776. One of the big storylines that came out of the series win, which was much needed, is J.P. Crawford. Now, look, J.P. Crawford has become a polarizing player on social media.
15: Oh, really?
11: Yeah. People talking about he's just not, his range isn't there. He's not a very good defensive shortstop anymore. And whether you love him, hate him, you think he's a good shortstop, you don't think he's good, what he's proven to be is a team leader. He's not a hyper vocal guy. He's not yelling and screaming, but he's the longest tenured Mariner on the roster. And to me, this really solidified what a leader does. Yeah. This is what a leader does. You sort of sacrifice for the betterment of the team,
15: right,
11: your own individual pursuits, if you will. And this is him talking about, the story came out that he approached the Mariners about moving to third base, knowing, hey, you got Emerson there. That's your future at shortstop, this 20-year-old kid. And here he is talking about that.
8: Yeah, I mean, it just came up in a thought in my head. And, I want to be a Mariner for life. And I think that's the best way to do it. And, just always being open to helping the team win.
11: I mean, it doesn't sound like a huge thing, like, okay, yeah, he's going to switch spots. We saw A-Rod do that when he went to the Yankees, when he was clearly a better shortstop than Jeter at the time, but he wasn't a leader. He was the new guy coming in, you know, and that's, I remember Jeter getting criticized for not being a guy willing to switch positions for the better shortstop at the time.
15: Mm-hmm.
11: Here's JP, who's your team leader. He's your guy you look to, making that, you know, being aggressive about it, being proactive in approaching the team and saying, hey, I'll play third base. This is your future at short. I'll play third base if that helps the team. To me, that's big. That's love him, hate him, however you feel about him as a player. That's a leader.
15: Yeah, he totally is. And you know, that's the thing that you we're kind of coming off a year where we saw the Seahawks and how that was like a premium for them. To get a guy like Sam Darnold and to have a guy like Ernest Jones step up and stand up for him. And, you know, and that's kind of what Jerry and Justin have done, is they've gotten the right guys in there. I mean, you got some incredible leaders, and you always think of, you know, Cal being a leader, Luis Castillo, but JP, he is now, he's hitting .210 right now. He's got 6 home runs. He's always got some sneaky power every once in a while, but the only thing is, can he make that throw? Is that, or how different will that be for him making that?
11: I think he can. To me, the bigger issue, and I'm not, look, he's, a lot of his errors have been on throws, but I don't think it's because his arm is weak. It's not like he's lollipopping the ball over there. There's not like there's arc on the ball.
15: Yeah.
11: I think, to me, his range has really shrunk over the years, which is going to happen when you get older. So right. I think third base potentially could be a good spot for him, because you don't need the range you need at short. So maybe that suits him better.
15: We'll see what the arm looks like. That's the strength of his arm. I know he obviously missed time this year because he had sore shoulder, but I haven't really looked at him this year and gone, man, there's no steam on that ball. Yeah. It's been, is he accurate? Is he off target? That's a different conversation. But in terms of making the throw, it's not like Polanco. We saw him three hop it from third to first, you know, and he was a guy that didn't look like he had a strong arm from second to first. So, yeah, and then one more from him. He was just asked if he considered the impact this could have on what could be his final season here.
8: Yeah, definitely. The goal here is to win a World Series and stay here as long as I can. Yeah, that's only two things on my mind.
15: I mean, there you go. He's a leader, man.
9: Yep.
15: I love to hear it. I love that he was proactive and he approached the team about it, didn't wait for them to come to him. Obviously you can see the writing on the wall. They signed this guy to a very significant contract at 20 years old. They are going to see everything they can from him to get return on that investment. And
9: yeah.
15: He plays your position.
9: I thought the other thing, it was great timing just because, you know, is this team together? And, you know, absolutely they are. I mean, it started off with that whole thing with Randy and Cal, but that's just kind of faded away. And Randy's been great at the plate. But then, you know, on the heels of the whole piggyback thing, and you heard Bryce Miller talking about how, you know, just praising Castillo. And then, you know, you get this the very next day from J.P. Crawford. Just awesome. So, yeah, I mean, I don't know. I mean, I was talking to Charlie Furbush about it, and he's like, well, you know, over at third base, it's going to get after you. I always felt like he's been really good with his glove. But so, you know, maybe that can work out. But it's pretty awesome that he would say that. And it was kind of like back-to-back, like I said, with the whole Miller-Castillo thing. Makes you love this team. Now, they got to get healthy, and they got to start winning games. But it sure is nice to know that that's what's going on in the clubhouse.
15: I got to say, even, and I love what Donovan has been at the plate when he's been available, and that is a huge bummer, the injuries that have been going on with him. I have more confidence in JP at third than I do Donovan at third, and I haven't seen JP play third.
9: Right.
15: Go ahead and save that, and maybe I'll be woefully wrong, and he'll be a disaster, but if you're asking me of those two, who would you prefer to play third base?
9: Mm-hmm.
15: I'd say J.P. Crawford.
9: Interesting.
15: Yeah. I have more faith in his defense. And I think the fact that he doesn't need that range, where I feel like that's where his limitations have shown more.
9: Yeah.
15: Again, the throw, it is longer. We'll see. But sometimes, you know, making that throw from deep in the hole at short is longer than being at third base.
9: True.
15: Where you're on the edge of the grass out there. So he can make the throw. To me, it's been accuracy, not arm strength with him. So we'll see if they take him up on that, and maybe that helps Donovan. Maybe they use him more often as a DH and he's not out in the field, and it saves the wear and tear on whatever's going on with groin pulls and everything else happening with him. So I don't know. We'll see how they handle that. But I love it. I love the leadership showing there. All right, everybody, that does it for us. Want to thank our guest today, Big Ray Roberts and the great John Morosi, joining us on the program. If you missed any part of those conversations or any part of the show for that matter, you can find them on the podcast page. 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It's free. And you don't ever have to worry about remembering. It just shows up for you every day. It's beautiful. Have a great night, everybody. We'll talk to you tomorrow right here with Wyman and Bob at Seattle Sports on 710.
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3: 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Goodbye, baseball. Welcome to Seattle, Brendan Donovan.
2: Going deep inside Seattle Mariners baseball.
4: It's at the warning track. It's at the wall. It is gone. Cole Young, three-run home run.
2: It's Extra Innings. 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
5: Really glad that the Mariners could take a series from the White Sox, especially with all that came from Tuesday night's game. Really glad to see them get a win under their belt yesterday to cap off the homestand. They head out on a road trip starting tomorrow in Kansas City. But yeah, man, still Tuesday's game, I think, plays in the back of minds of all Mariners fans. So we will obviously dive into that over the course of the next 2 hours. We'll also dive into some good performances we're seeing out of some guys on this roster. But right now, just everybody take a deep breath. Everybody collect yourselves. I am Curtis Rogers, and this is Extra Innings. We come your way every single Mariners off day this season. I'll be with you for the next couple hours until 9 p.m. here on Seattle Sports and the Mariners Radio Network. We have got a lot to get to in this one. We'll have conversations with Mike Lefko. Joins me in a little less than 15 minutes from now for the best segment in radio on a Mariners off day at 7:15 p.m. Also, we will hear from Refuse to Lose Territory's Brady Farkas. That's coming up at 8 p.m. We also have some great conversations we heard throughout the week on the station with MLB Pipeline's Jim Callis, Bryce Miller. He joined Wyman and Bob yesterday. Lots and lots to get to over the course of the next couple hours. So let's waste no more time, and I give you what I'm three up and three down on.
2: Three up.
3: Swing and a miss, strike three.
2: Down.
6: Luis Castillo flexes as he walks off the mound.
5: The very first thing that I am up on is something that didn't even happen in the game yesterday. In fact, it happened with somebody who didn't play yesterday, and that would be J.P. Crawford, who before the game was scratched. It was very surprising because he was out there on the field taking ground balls. What's interesting is the place in which he was taking ground balls was at third base. That got a lot of people wondering, what the heck is going on here? J.P. talked about it post-game and gave everybody his thought process in a potential position switch to third base.
7: Just came up in the thought in my head, and I want to be a Mariner for life, and I think that's the best way to do it. And just always being open to helping the team win.
5: Look, I gotta say, it is a really cool thing that JP is kind of recognizing, you know what, I think Colt Emerson might be the better option here at shortstop than me, at least for the immediacy. JP's been banged up for a while now. He has not had the same kind of glove that he had a couple of years ago when he was a Gold Glove candidate, and that's okay. That just happens in baseball, especially at shortstop, where very few guys are able to go into their 30s and continue to have the kind of range that they've had, you know, when they were in their mid-20s and whatnot. And JP's not a young prospect anymore. He's going to be a free agent after this season. I think recognizing kind of his value on the open market, that could potentially increase things. But for what this Mariners team wants to be in 2026, if they want to be a World Series champion, they've got to kind of have the best guys at the best spots. And is J.P. Crawford the best option at shortstop long term or even in the short term? Probably not. And I credit him for recognizing that and also seeing what the Mariners have in Colt Emerson. Yeah! First thing that I am down on, and I think everybody's got it down on this, piggybacking. It blew up in the Mariners' face on Tuesday night. It was a horrible result for what started out great. Bryce Miller was fantastic. Carried a no-hitter into the sixth inning. Couldn't get out of the sixth inning. Was pulled with an out to go in that frame. Jose Ferrer comes in to finish off the inning. Okay. Clean slate for Luis Castillo to enter the game. He gets through the seventh looking good. Eighth a little shaky. Okay. Ninth inning. He comes back out in a save situation. When you have Andrés Muñoz to go to, I get that Muñoz has not been as sharp as he's been in years past, but if you had your pick between a guy making his first ever regular season relief appearance and a guy who has closed out over 100 some odd games for you in his Mariners career, I'm going to take the guy who has done it a lot more often than the guy who is just kind of getting his work in. That was a brutal, brutal decision to go with Luis Castillo. I'm sorry. I just don't agree with it at all in that spot. And I think the Mariners, now they have committed to this piggyback again. When Bryce Miller's turn in the rotation comes up, it will happen one more time at least. I don't think that's the route they should go, but I'm not the one making the decisions. Now, am I? I really hope that they learn a lot from that situation on Tuesday, because that cannot happen again. That absolutely cannot happen again. Yeah! Second thing I'm up on, and it is the guy who could potentially be taking over full-time at shortstop. That'd be Colt Emerson.
31: The stretch. And again, the 2-2 to Colt, swinging a fly ball down the right field line and deep. This one is gone. Goodbye, baseball. Colt Emerson. Holy smokes. His first hit in the big leagues is a three-run home run down the right field line. What a storybook beginning for this kid from New Concord, Ohio. A three-run home run. His first home run in the big leagues. His first hit in the big leagues. And he has three RBIs. And look at the standing ovation by the crowd here at T-Mobile Park.
5: Now, Colt Emerson's been up with the team for four games now. He was up with the final game of the Padres series on Sunday. He was rushed up to the big league level. Still just with that one hit, the home run hit on Monday night. But the quality of his at-bats, I think, has really stood out over the course of these few games. I get that he is going to take his lumps as a rookie. Every rookie goes through that. It's a rarity that there are rookies that don't. But I think ultimately the best thing for this 2026 Mariners team is to have him up at the big league level. You want your 26 best players in your organization filling out your 26-man roster. He is one of those, definitively. And so if the Mariners want to get to where they want to go, Colt Emerson's got to be a part of it. I get that that is a lot of expectation for a rookie, but that's the fact of the matter here on May 21st, is you got to have him up on your big league roster. Now, do I think it is fair to label him as sort of a savior of this season? No. You have got to give him time. You have got to give him time to acclimate to the big league level, because if not, the expectations are going to drown him. Give him some time. Let him get his feet underneath him. It was a very quick call up to the big league level. Can't imagine anybody was really ready for it, but he's here. I don't think he's going back to Tacoma anytime soon. Let's have some fun watching Colt Emerson. Second thing that I am down on, and yesterday it was weird at the ballpark. I get that the Mariners platoons frustrate a lot of people watching the games, and I get it. It is not fun to see Luke Rayleigh leave the lineup, especially early in the game, fourth or fifth inning, when teams throw out a lefty specifically to get Luke Rayleigh out of the lineup. They know how important his bat is, especially against right-handed pitching. He has mashed the ball this season, leading the Mariners in home runs. But booing the decision to pinch hit Luke Rayleigh yesterday against a left-handed pitcher, look, I get it. Rob Refsnyder has not been good this season. A batting average just above 100 in 60-some-odd at-bats, only has 7 hits this year. That's not good. But maybe it's time to look at Connor Joe potentially as the first bat off the bench against the lefty instead of Refsnyder right now. I get that you need Joe's versatility, which would have been neutralized if he was pinch hitting for Rayleigh yesterday. But the fact of the matter is that Luke Rayleigh is not good against left-handed pitching. In fact, he might be worse against left-handed pitching than Rob Refsnyder is against lefties right now. Rayleigh on Saturday, when Dan Wilson was tossed, Manny Acta became the manager, and he had 2 at-bats against left-handed pitching, struck out in one of them, and had a weak dribbler back to the pitcher for the other. Like, I get the frustration, but I don't think Luke Rayleigh is very good against left-handed pitching, and we've seen it over the course of his career. Booing that decision, I get that it's frustrating, but ultimately, you may have to pick a different option besides Ref Snyder right now. Maybe it's Connor Joe. Maybe it's somebody else on that bench. But I don't think it was a bad decision yesterday to pinch hit Luke Rayleigh for a right-handed bat. Yeah! One thing I'm up on, and we've only seen this guy a handful of times. He's only been up about a week or so. But what about Johnny Pareda?
8: The pitch. Swung on. Ripped. Left field. It's high. It's deep. It is gone. Johnny Pareda, his first major league home run, and it's given the Mariners a 3-2 lead in the seventh inning.
5: And then yesterday, also a big pickoff throw in the sixth to keep the White Sox off the board.
8: The pitch. He shows bunt. The back throw to third base. They have him in a rundown. Wisdom chases down Mydrot. Now throws it to Pareda, who applies the tag. The second out. Peters gets into third base. That's enormous. Pareda threw behind the runner at third, and they had Mydrot.
5: And then earlier in the week had the heads-up base running play that was called interference, which allowed the run to score. He's a gamer. Like, this is a guy that is going to do the dirty work, and I appreciate that. And I think he's also really good defensively behind home plate. I don't know what his role is going to be like when Cal Raleigh returns, but definitely a nice little introduction he has had this week in a Mariner uniform. Really appreciate what he has given the Mariners behind home plate. And look, I think Mitch Garver, what he has done catching-wise, I think deserves a tip of the cap as well. It has not been necessarily a black hole of production behind home plate with Cal Raleigh out. Not to say that these two are doing what Cal has done. In fact, that's crazy to think, because they've only hit two home runs between the two of them. Garver hit his in Houston, Pareda yesterday, but I think the Mariners are not worried right now so much about what they're getting out of the catching spot, and it's because of performances like Johnny Pareda yesterday, who was a big, big reason for the Mariners' victory. Yeah! Last thing I'm down on, and it has been quite literally an up and down season for Logan Gilbert to this point. In fact, you look at his last about six starts, it has been good, bad, good, bad, good, bad, good, bad. He gave up seven runs his last time out against the Padres back on the 16th. Then only gave up one hit against the White Sox on May 10th. That was at Wrigley Field in Chicago. Prior to that, gave up four runs in six innings against the Braves. Not a sharp outing from him. But then the time before that, one run in five innings, three runs in four innings. It's just been back and forth, back and forth, back and forth. And the Mariners need Logan Gilbert to be a top-of-the-rotation guy. He is, right now, performing like he is a middle-to-bottom-of-the-rotation guy. And it makes me kind of wonder, like, are they piggybacking the right guy? Are they piggybacking the right starting pitcher? Is it Bryce Miller that should be piggybacked? Or is it maybe somebody else in that rotation? That is my concern right now. That is three up, three down. Like I said, we have got a lot to get to over the course of the next couple hours. We'll hear conversations from Fox Sports' AJ Pierzynski, who was on with Brock and Salk. We have got tons and tons to get to over the course of the next couple hours. But up next, it's Mike Lefko, who joins me for the best segment, Mariners Radio, on an off day at 7:15 p.m. This is Extra Innings. 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
17: It is time for the best segment in radio on a Mariners off day at 7:15 p.m. It's Mike Lefko, fellow pre- and post-game host, joining me here on Extra Innings. Mike, yesterday, Mariners needing to wash the taste of Tuesday out of their mouth, they did it. It was a big win for them. On a scale of 1 to 10, how necessary was it to come away with a victory yesterday after all that transpired early this week?
18: Yeah, it was really tumultuous homestand and series for a number of reasons. I think 9 to 10 because of the way Tuesday ended, and you're thinking, oh, are they really going to lose another series to a team that felt very beatable? I mean, we know the White Sox were playing some good baseball and they had won a series against the Mariners, but after winning game one again, and then, you know, you lose a very, very tough game in game two. Yeah, I felt like this was a must as you can get here in May. So that eases a lot of concerns. And then, you know, I wouldn't say this is tumultuous, but just adding to the newsiness of it, the J.P. Crawford situation kind of overshadowed a lot of the game, it felt like. With first, he's taking ground balls at third, and he gets scratched. And then, I mean, we'll get into it, I'm sure. But then he comes out and says, yeah, I want to move off of short. I want to move to third to do what's best for this team. Just all of that. I mean, that's a lot to absorb and take in. And the game almost felt secondary. And then they won. You're like, all right, good series win. Take a break, get on the road, and try to keep momentum going.
17: Let's get into the JP stuff right now, because we yesterday during pregame, he took grounders at third, and I thought it was Connor Joe initially because they both wear the same style of sunglasses and they both have long hair, and like Connor Joe usually ties his up and JP tied his up, so I was like, oh, that's Connor Joe at third, because Joe had a couple days ago had taken grounders at third, and then it was like, no, wait, that's JP, holy cow. And so obviously that was going to be a big question heading into postgame because just no one, you know, was able to get JP prior to the game to talk about it. So he then talks about it to all the reporters assembled. We hear the sound on the postgame show. And yeah, it was interesting because I think a lot of discussion this season has been like JP's unwilling to move off of short. Like, why would you do that to a guy in his final year of his deal? But ultimately, I think the best thing for this Mariners team would be to have Colt Emerson defensively at shortstop moving forward. But I don't know, how do you continue to balance this when it's, you know, JP has never really played third base outside of his initial call up with the Phillies? It seems to me, Mike, like, yes, this is an option. I don't know if it's the option, though.
18: Yeah, gesture aside, the practicalities of it, you still kind of have to sort through. And I think that's kind of why it's a murky situation. But the whole thing going back to yesterday when first, yeah, just seeing that, I mean, that's a big deal. And then not, you know, we weren't really sure if it went hand in hand that he was scratched, that found out that, all right, it is still a tricep that he got hit on, and that was tough to throw. So it kind of adds an element of confusion. It was all sorted out kind of before the game when Justin Hollander clarified what was happening, and then JP himself, as you mentioned, talked about it. I think the important part is the gesture, that he is willing to do whatever it takes to win, try to help this clubhouse, and that won't be an issue. Because

0: AP Crawford. So that you can put aside. You're right. How it actually plays out, I'm not sure if they really do that. It was something that I think Justin Hollander said they are considering, which is important because then, yeah, you're going to just play JP Crawford every day at third. That's an adjustment for him. Brendan Donovan is going to come back at some point. He's going to be kind of floating around. Look, Colt Emerson's not going to play every day. He's going to get a day off here and there. So JP Crawford will pop back over to short. So your backup shortstop option is much better than it would have been. But the third base situation itself certainly is kind of unsettled right now. I think it kind of adds to the story of this Mariners team right now. Curtis, over the last couple of days, we've been trying to just throw out one word or so to describe the Mariners because, you know, confusing, inconsistent, all these words could kind of describe them. Unsettled, I think, could describe them as well with the pitching situation and now the situation here at JP Crawford.
1: Yeah, it feels, I think that's a great word for it because I think they have a lot of log jams wherever you look. You mentioned
0: log jam. That's a word. There
1: yeah,
0: you go.
1: It's a compound word too, which is great because then you get to use two words for one.
0: Bonus points.
1: Exactly. But you do look at the infield situation and yes, if Colt Emerson or JP Crawford are playing third base for the rest of the season, then it's like, well, where does Brendan Donovan go? Because he's got positional flexibility. Could you put him in left field? Okay, you do that. Where does Randy Rosarena go? Do you put him at DH? I don't think he's going to be too open to playing DH in a contract year. Do you put him in right field? Okay, well, then what do you do at DH? Does Luke Rayleigh and Dom Canzone, does that become your DH platoon? Okay, well, then what do you do with Cal when he comes back? He's probably going to need a few more DH days than usual. Like, there is just so many like dominoes that will fall with these roster decisions here, and we haven't even gotten to the pitching staff. Like that whole situation, like how messy that has gotten at the end of the rotation. Not to mention there's a guy in the minor leagues that is pitching incredible right now that could be up at some point this season. I don't envy right now Justin Hollander and Jerry DePoto in the Mariners front office and making all these roster decisions. It is kind of maybe a good problem to have because there's just a lot of talent on this roster, but ultimately you've got to come up with a lineup that is going to be the best nine, and you got to press the right buttons and then also kind of got to, you know, stroke some egos here.
0: Yeah, it's going to be an enduring question, I guess. You're right, because the alternative, we've seen the extremes of this where it's just like, that's our so-and-so third baseman. And he's terrible, but that's all we have. Or we don't have enough pitching, which is usually a problem for nearly every baseball team. How many people have come on our shows and said, look, no one is giving any pity to the Mariners because they're like, oh, you have too much pitching. Wow, must be nice. Here we are trying to do bullpen days and have spot starts for our fourth and fifth starters sometimes. So the Mariners are, we keep saying it, and you know, it's true to an extent, in an enviable position, but it is a situation that not is going to necessarily have a chance to make or break the season, but it's going to be a question that'll continue to loom. That'll be an active thing you have to deal with because if you're not putting people in the right spots and it's going to be an evolving puzzle, there is the real potential for, you know, some hurt feelings or someone who is hot having to sit out of the lineup one day, or maybe someone who you want to get right, like a Brendan Donovan, doesn't ever find comfort because he's bouncing around every day in the lineup or he's not getting consistent playing time. So it's going to be, I think, the biggest question going forward for the rest of the season. How do you balance all this? And yes, we'll put the caveat. It's a good question, but it is a real consideration going forward.
1: Mike, when you look at the decisions that need to be made in the starting rotation, what did you make of the piggyback before it all transpired on Tuesday? And then did the result of that influence you maybe one way or another in what the Mariners should continue to be doing after Tuesday's loss?
0: Curtis, I think that I had never heard the word piggyback as much as we did in the 2 days, the day leading up to it, and then on Tuesday, and then I guess, no, yesterday as well. I was joking on Tuesday before the game. I think I said, yeah, we're going to hear this word piggyback 100 times. And I just threw out what I thought would have been.
1: That was a conservative estimate.
0: I think that was way too low. I think that's the story. You know how you have the like Merriam-Webster's word of the year? Piggyback is going to be the 2026 word of the Mariners season, or at least the month of May. It was a it was a curiosity.

0: think beforehand, and it felt like a very short-term solution. But, yeah, in this one-off sense of, look, you do have six guys. A six-man rotation is not ideal for a number of reasons. Let's see how it goes. Bryce Miller's only making his second start. So if this was a one-off or even a two-off, and curiosity was more of the, well, yeah, I guess in this sense it can save the bullpen. So if you have Bryce pitch five and Luis pitch four in an ideal world, or vice versa, some combination of five and four where it stretches those two out. Well, obviously, even before Tuesday night happened, we know you can't just perfectly plan that. But then as Tuesday evolved, it became clear that you either need to stick to one set plan or stick to a second set plan and not try to kind of simultaneously go down two paths. And that's what it felt like the Mariners were trying to do in that ninth inning. So I'm curious moving forward, you know, it does seem like it's almost counterintuitive that if Bryce Miller pitches too well, then you're not really getting what you intended out of Luis Castillo. But maybe for the next few times through, if they keep doing this, and it sounds like they will next time, it's not necessarily the worst thing if Castillo is going two or three innings. Look, I know you want to keep him stretched out as a starter, but we've seen starts where starters don't have it and they have to leave after two plus innings or three innings. And in my mind, it's like, all right, if Luis Castillo is not pitching 4 to 5 innings in this situation, that's a good thing. That means that your starter, if it's still Bryce Miller, is doing really well. And then you can turn the game over to the bullpen, which now you have Matt Brash back. So that was another reason why I was like, all right, this could work. And I'm curious to see how it works because Castillo did cover the eighth, which at that point didn't have Brash back. You know, he was activated on Wednesday. So he did cover some key innings there. But now you have the high leverage arms back. Ferrer has been really solid. Brash, Munoz. So ideally it's those three. And I know you want to go in thinking, look, Luis Castillo will pitch maybe two or three innings, but we saw how kind of the best laid plans might need to be scrapped. I would assume that now if the Mariners go to the ninth and it's a one run or save situation kind of game, you're seeing Munoz there, even if it means, look, Castillo this time only got two innings or something like that.
1: Well, you know who I would never piggyback? Mike Lefko. He's here for the whole segment. The best segment in radio on a Mariners off day at 7:15 p.m. It's fellow pre- and post-game host Mike Lefko. You can hear him on Wyman and Bob Monday through Friday, 2 to 6. Also on all sorts of Mariners programming we've got here on Seattle Sports. Mike, really appreciate you stopping by. And we'll have to do this again, I believe, next week is our next turn. So buckle up. Let's go.
0: All right, we'll piggyback it next week, Curtis. So, yeah, we were able to do the whole thing this time. But no, thanks. Yeah, always a lot of fun.
1: Up next, we hear from Mariners TV analyst Ryan Roland-Smith, his weekly visit with Bump and Stacy. 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
16: Here's the offer to Randy. Swung on, drilled, left center field. This has a chance. It's on its way. It is into the pen. Goodbye, Randy Arozarena. Two-run home run. The Mariners lead 5-2.
1: Randy Arozarena having a really solid start to the season with that batting average over 300. His bat has been integral to the Mariners offense. Ryan Roland Smith started his conversation off with Bump and Stacey earlier today, talking about the importance of Randy in that Mariners lineup.
17: For some reason in the past, you're always kind of looking at him like, all right, at what point is this going to not look like a good trade, or Randy's kind of, you know, the way he's playing style is going to catch up to him, where he makes errors, makes mistakes, mental mistakes and everything else. And then all of a sudden you look up and go, hold on a minute. Like, I'm not saying he's carrying this offense, but when you look at the consistency, staying off the IL, always been there and always being a threat, man, it's Randy, dude. Like, I will say this, a couple of things. If you want to get to the more of the baseball side from, you know, pitching against him, the ways you could get him out last year, it's not the ways you can get him out this year. He used to be really susceptible to heaters up in the strike zone, a lot of swing and miss. He does have the swing and miss there, but the chase rate is way down. And the home run he hit yesterday against Jordan Hicks, that's his happy zone, down and in or down in general. He crushes, and teams still try and get him to chase breaking balls. I don't get it. Then they try and get back in the strike zone because he's having these better at-bats. And that's where he gets all that damage is down. So Jordan Hicks tried to throw – I was like – I said this before the at-bat. I said this is a good matchup because he's going to try and throw sinker sliders in that spot, and Randy took him deep. So you're right, though. And the other part of this is, too, man, he went on this tear where they're in St. Louis and Minnesota, and everyone was pitching him down the way, down the way. Well, he started hitting balls to the right field. All his hits were going to the right field. So then all of a sudden you look at this and say, okay, how do we match up against him? He's way tougher to pitch to this year, way better at bats, deep counts all the time, not chasing that pitch up in the strike zone. He's a threat, man. So happy for him, and happy the Mariners have him still here in 26.
18: Ryan, you and I are retired athletes, and I'm sure there was a moment where you felt like, man.
17: Why is Stacey laughing right now? I just started laughing.
19: Because you guys both laughed.
18: We're still dealing with that reality to this day.
19: But, yeah, because I know that both of you would be like, but I'll go out there right now. Like, what?
18: So we're
17: I just... Yeah, sorry. Anyway, I'll just continue on. Sorry.
18: Well, we're done with our playing days, and... you know, I don't know if you had this moment, but I had the moment where I realized, all right, my body is just not doing what it used to do. Like, I just can't. I even got to eat different. You know what I'm saying? I got to get my sleep. Like, I have to do more maintenance to even be ready for the next day. And I feel like JP has kind of reached a moment where he realizes, like, okay, first I was mad that they were bringing this young guy up, but now I'm like, okay, maybe I'm not moving the way that I'm supposed to move and can do some of the things. Mm-hmm. Where do you think JP is mentally, and what do you think about him offering up to go to third base?
17: Yeah, what an interesting day yesterday. And I felt like it all sort of stockpiled. I knew we'd be talking about it today, but stockpiled after the game in regards to the reaction and the what he said and everything else. I think the realization is that, you know, going back to when you mentioned he was on the IL, Cole Emerson extension, long-term plan. He's obviously profiling as a shortstop. That's where the value is for Cole Emerson. Then you heard, okay, Colt's going to play third base while JP has the shortstop position. I got a couple things on this. Number one, he's a free agent at the end of this year, and I was kind of shocked to hear him from a personal standpoint, not the team's. I'll get to the team side on this in a minute. From a personal standpoint, giving up his highest value asset going into the free agent market as a shortstop and not taking any away from third baseman. If you're a shortstop as a free agent, your value is way higher as opposed to if you had more than half his plate appearances, if hypothetically they did move him to third base. So there's that. I was kind of shocked by that. But I think for him, I think he felt like the writing was kind of on the wall in regards to his future. The other part of this is too, and not looking too far ahead here, but as a free agent shortstop in the market coming up, maybe the value is going to be where teams are going to talk to him and say, hey, we'd love to sign you. Let's transition you over to second base or out of the shortstop position due to the fact that some of the things, Bump, you mentioned, the fact that, you know, maybe he understands that he's lost a step left and right, the arm strength and some of the other skill set pieces that he can offer a team as a free agent away from being the elite shortstop, which we see all around the league. There's a lot of them. And there's a lot, you know, coming up in the next couple of years in regards to free agents. The one thing I do have with this, though, is does he profile as a third baseman? If you're going to play third base, you're going to hit with power, you're going to have a ton of arm strength, especially on that backhand, right? You catch that ball backhand, you've got to have the voltage in that arm to make that good throw. Coming in on balls and that little sidearm throw he has, he's elite at that for sure. Third base is not an easy position. If it was a situation where, okay, we're going to transition into second base, I totally get it, especially with what he does at the plate, man. He's so valuable with some of the at-bats and the skill set he has at the plate. So I'm looking at this thinking, all right, to me, when I say all that, from a 2026 standpoint and moving forward, he obviously likes being here in Seattle. It's pretty apparent. It's pretty apparent that the writing is on the wall for him. If he wants to be a Seattle Mariner where he's comfortable, sign some kind of deal as a free agent, not going to break the bank, maybe I have a different value asset to the Mariners being outside of shortstop. And if that's a third base in 2026, and then we figure it out in 2027, that's where I'm looking at for this. But with all that being said, I still, to be honest with you, was kind of shocked. Still think that JP play shortstop, have Colt play third base, Brendan Donovan comes back, then you can start sort of having the versatility. And on top of this too, guys, look, Cole Young has – if Cole Young came out and did what he did in August and September last year in April, May, this would be a completely different conversation. Cole Young, and just like Emerson Hancock with the rotation, Cole Young has made it very crowded in that infield. Mm-hmm. It's crazy because Colt Emerson comes up, you got Brendan Donovan, and you got Cole Young. There you boom, boom, boom. That's your list right there. And so JP's looking around saying, okay, where can I be an asset here in 2026 and figure this out as a free agent? But I love being here in Seattle. So it was interesting, very interesting. Yes, I was very shocked when I saw that news of him coming out and talking about potentially taking some reps at third base.
19: Wanted to check in on kind of how you're feeling about the bullpen overall. Obviously, they've lost Spire. Brash was able to come back. Last time we ran out of time, but I wanted to ask you about Ferrer and kind of what you've seen from him, Maybe what you like. And then maybe kind of how Luis might profile coming out of the pen, like how he might be used. Kind of an interesting situation for him as well. I know that's a loaded question, but kind of looking at the bullpen health overall and where they are right now.
17: First of all, Jose Ferrer, man, that was a big trade. You gave up Harry Ford, uh-huh, who everyone loves. Oh, Harry, you know, he had that thing about him where people gravitate towards him because he's a good dude on and off the field, and he's, you know, young prospect, and you finally cut the cord with him, and you get a reliever, and everyone's like, you just got a bullpen arm. I remember the first reactions from that. Jose Ferrer is, he's like my favorite dude on this team right now. Because think about it. You mentioned Gabe Spire. The whole month of May, you didn't have Gabe and you didn't have Matt Brash. Mm-hmm. If you didn't have a Jose Ferrer in that spot, you'd be looking at this going, especially too with Dan Wilson, with having to try and manage this bullpen. If take Jose Ferrer out of the equation, and let's say he still had Harry Ford in AAA or whatever, and that trade never happened, I'm telling you, man, there would have been some 2 weeks there of, oh, this bullpen decision, or we lost this game late, or whatever it may be, or all the other pieces around it. The other guys would have had to been stretched, and they would have given up runs and everything else. Man, he has been such a huge asset, not just for the bullpen, but for this team. He has been unreal. By the way, going third day in a row, pumping 99s with that presence and finishing off that inning against the likes of Murakami, who's just scorching earth with home runs too, and that really good Chicago offense. Now, Gabe Spire looks like he's going to come back in the next couple of days, which is great. Matt Brash, Gabe Spire, Jose Ferrer, man, what a bullpen right now. I feel like this also too takes the burden off having to give up pieces at the trade deadline to get another arm if all those pieces come back. Now, back to the Luis Castillo question. The Mariners still have to sit around some giant table, that whole front office, and figure out what they're doing with this rotation, because Emerson Hancock, he didn't look sharp yesterday, right? They only gave up the 2 runs, but he was battling. They are in this situation where it's like, all right, we have Luis, we've got Bryce Miller, who looks really good right now. Ride that. He should be starting. They shouldn't flip-flop this back. Jerry DePoto mentioned this in the game the other day where, oh, maybe Luis starts and Bryce. Let Bryce start, man. He looks really good. Like, I think there's been a lot of upgrade from him in the offense and everything else. But they still, this is not figuring itself out. You know how we always sit here? I've been that cliche interview with you guys saying, oh, this will figure itself out. It hasn't. They have to come up with something here. Luis Castillo, if you're looking at a September run into the postseason, telling you, hey, have him in the bullpen. However, in May, they have to figure out who their 5 guys are going to be. They're not willing to go to a 6-man rotation, especially with some of these off days. I don't quite know how they're going to do it. And the piggyback thing, it didn't work out the other night. Sorry, it just didn't. And I said that to you guys too. I said that to you guys a week ago, or 2 weeks ago. It's not going to work out. It's too difficult to try and give people equal opportunity in regards to innings and reps and everything else. It just doesn't seem to work out. So they got to figure out what they're going to do, man. And it keeps getting more and more pressure to figure out who's going to be that fifth starter.
1: Well, we've heard from a pitcher. Let's hear next from a catcher, AJ Pierzynski, Fox Sports analyst and co-host of Foul Territory. He joined Brock and Salk earlier in the week to talk about this Mariners team, also their decision to piggyback Bryce Miller and Luis Castillo. We'll listen to a portion of that conversation right after this on Extra Innings. 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
1: Everything right now with the Mariners seems to be revolving around the pitching staff and the catching position, the rigors of the catching position with Cal Raleigh's injury, how do you handle the pitching staff, piggybacking, all that. So who better to speak to than A.J. Pierzynski, former major league catcher, longtime big league catcher with a number of teams, the White Sox, the Giants, the Red Sox, the Rangers, all sorts of teams, the Twins that he played for. He's been around the game for a long, long time. Fox Sports TV analyst, also co-host of Foul Territory. He is very plugged into the game. He joined Brock and Salk earlier this week to talk about the Mariners' slow start, also Cal Raleigh's injury. But first off, got to get his thoughts on the Mariners' decision to piggyback Bryce Miller and Luis Castillo.
10: I've seen it, but not of the. I think we did it a couple times just because guys were injured. But then again, if we were trying to win the game and it was a one-run lead in the ninth, I didn't care. The manager didn't care about the piggyback. He's like, screw this, man. I'm going to win this game. I'm trying to win this game. Let's bring in our closer.
12: Yeah. Role clarification.
10: I don't know. I'm sorry.
12: No,
10: maybe
12: I think
10: I'm
12: it's
10: way wrong on this.
2: I don't think so. No, I think everyone agrees with you.
12: No, I think that that's probably a fair deal. And once you went to Ferrer to clean up, you know, the sixth there after Bryce gives up the no-no, then I think you made that decision, right? Like, this is the way we're going to play this game. And we're not hitting. Go ahead.
10: Well, no, see, that Brock is where I think we're, I think that, and I don't want to say you're wrong, but I think that's the wrong way to look at it because they didn't want Castillo to come into a dirty inning, they call it.
12: Right,
10: yep. So a dirty inning is where a guy comes in and he's a starter. He's been a starter pretty much his whole career. I don't know if he's ever had how many relief appearances in his life he's probably had. Not a lot, because he's always been a starter and he's always been a stud.
12: Correct.
10: Right? But he doesn't know how to come into a clean or to a dirty inning. So what do you want? You want him to come into a clean inning. So use Ferrer, and all the teams do this. Use Ferrer to get you out of the dirty inning. And then you bring in Castillo as the start of a clean inning. And then once the clean inning is started and clean, or once the dirty inning is cleaned up and you're done, that's usually when teams go to their starter like they did. But then again, if you have a one-run lead in the ninth, now listen, should Munoz be able to get out of it? Yeah, but it's just, you know, it was one of those things. Maybe he had a bad outing. Whatever it happened. He gave up the runs, and then you lose, and now it makes into something else. But, I mean, I'm just saying as a fan, I'd rather have Munoz start the ninth with the clean, nobody on base, let him figure it out, than have him come in after Castillo's already had to put a couple guys on base.
2: You play for a lot of managers. Talking to A.J. Pierzynski, how, and I've asked this of guys before, how much do players think and talk through these decisions that are made by people other than them? Does it affect them? I mean, obviously it affects the wins and losses, but after the game, are players continuing to talk about the decisions that were made, or do they just go back to worrying about their hitting, their fielding, their pitching, whatever?
10: Oh, gosh, no. Are you kidding me? I'm sure Brock, when he played football, there was like, man, if we would have ran one blah, blah, blah, you know, X, Y, zebra, pull this out, I would have completed a touchdown pass. Instead, we ran a run. I mean, ask the Seahawks if they wish they would have handed the ball to Marshawn Lynch instead of throwing the interception in the Super Bowl.
12: Yeah.
10: Sorry to bring that up, Seahawks fans.
12: Oh, it's over. Now we beat the Patriots. It's all over. We're
10: okay.
12: Champs.
10: Okay.
12: Yeah, don't worry about it.
10: I mean, I don't know if you guys know, but I am a closet Seahawks fan. So that's also, Brock, I think you knew that. So
12: I did.
10: Players talk about, are you kidding me? We used to have conversations like openly. We used to sit around and drink beer and talk about it all the time. And sometimes the manager would sit down and talk with us and explain the moves and why they were making them. But for the most part, yeah, players talk about it because at the end of the day, every player thinks they're smarter than the manager. Man, we should have done this when you lose a close game. We should have done this. And there's nothing more defeating than losing a game in the ninth inning with your guy, you know, with the one-run lead. Bryce Miller pitched awesome, right? And you're like, yeah, all right, here we go. We're going to win this game 1-0. And then, oh, man, the guy blew it, right? That is the most defeating thing. I don't know how to compare it to what it would be in football. Make a turnover in the two-minute drill and they kick a late field goal, I guess would be the only thing. Where you have a lead or something like that, but when you blow that lead in the ninth, man, it is deflating to a team. Now you bounce back the next day, but for those next couple hours, you're talking about why don't we do this, why don't we do that, why this, why that, and it's human nature.
12: Yeah, and I think for this team, it's exacerbated a little bit, AJ, because there are so many decisions, because they have so many platoons and platoon situations, and guys that hit righties and guys that hit lefties. And when do you go to that platoon? And if we go to it too early, then we're going to get stuck later. And if we don't go to it, are we ever going to get to it? And then we've got, you know, now six starters, and how are we going to fold this into the equation? And we've had two of our best leverage arms in the bullpen, and Brash and Spire, they're down and have been down for a few weeks. And it just feels like there are so many cards to play. And when there are that many cards to play, how challenging is it on a clubhouse?
10: I don't know about on a clubhouse. I think it's on the manager. And then the thing is most of the teams, I'll be honest, most teams you see that win. Now, are there exceptions? Yes. But for most teams you see, they play their nine guys. They play the same nine guys almost all the time. Now, are there some lefty-righty splits and platoons? Absolutely. There has to be. Because there's some guys that just can't do it, but they know that. And then you also know, hey, okay, if this happens, I'm coming in. Or if this happens, this guy's coming in to hit for me or whatever it is. And they know that right away. And most managers, and I'm not saying Dan Wilson doesn't do this, so let's get that out there. But that's just the way they talk to their players. And the players know going into a situation like, hey, I'm not going to be in this situation. Now, that doesn't make people happy. It doesn't make players happy at all. Players won't think they can hit anybody. And if you're a lefty, you came up hitting lefties in the minor leagues. So you're like, well, I could hit lefties in the minor leagues. Why can't I hit them in the big leagues? Or if you're a righty, you're saying, well, heck, I got to the big leagues by hitting righties and lefties. Now all of a sudden I can't hit them. So it's not like players automatically accept this. They always fight it. It's, again, I hate to keep saying this, but it's like, it's human nature. It's what players, to get to the major league level, to get to the NFL, to get to NBA, whatever sport you want to say, you have to have a certain competitiveness that is hard to match by someone that's never been in that moment. And you believe in your heart of hearts that you can hit anybody and do anything. And it's hard. It's an ego check whenever teams are like, oh, well, you know, you're just going to be a platoon guy. It takes a lot of guys a long time to adjust that. Now, veteran guys handle it better than young guys because they understand it. And most of them have already been through it and they're getting paid and they understand their role in the major leagues. But there are some young kids that have a hard time with it. And again, it makes it interesting. It makes it a little bit tougher to control it, but you know, there's also teams that have won with pure platoons, and so there's arguments both ways. But I know as a player, I hated always the platoon thing.
11: Talking to AJ Pierzynski here for just a few more minutes. Great baseball analyst, former great baseball player, World Series winner. Excited about the big White Sox win last night, as I guess he should be. Just overall, and one of the other reasons we always like talking to you is just as a former catcher. And watching what Cal's dealt with so far this year and the core injury, I don't know whether there's like a reason why you would develop a core injury. Do you think it's possible that any of the amount of playing time he had last year and the amount of work that Cal does, you talked earlier about injuries. Do you look to maybe reduce some of that workload on Cal when he returns?
10: No, absolutely. No, I'm a catcher. I was a catcher. I wanted to play every day. This is just one of those things in sports, you know, a oblique injury, but they call it different things now. It used to just be a plain old eye. I pulled my oblique. Now they want to call it all these different names, but I had this, the year I was with the Rangers. It just happens. I mean, it's like, you can't even explain it. You do all your ab work, you do everything, you think you're in great shape. And then all of a sudden you take one weird swing and, oh, wow, that really hurt. And there's nothing you can do to make it better. Trust me, I tried, I tried to play with it much like Cal did. It didn't get any better. It actually got worse and worse and worse until I got to a point where I told the Rangers, I'm like, I can't do this anymore. And they understood, and they put me on the aisle, much like with Cal. No, I don't think – listen, you bounced back from this fine. I bounced back from mine just fine. It wasn't like I was out for 2 weeks. He's probably going to be out a little bit longer. I missed my 2 weeks and came back and was just fine. So I don't think this is a lingering thing. It wasn't a workload thing. It was just one of those things that happens to everybody, and not everybody, but it happens to a lot more guys than you think. It's kind of like the hamate bone, right? The hamate bone is the new – signature. It was a signature injury in spring training of guys breaking their hamate bone, Lindor and Holiday and Corbin Carroll. So he'll be fine when he comes back. And no, I guarantee when Cal comes back, he's going to want to play more to try to make up for the time he missed.
12: So you don't ascribe any of the long journey of last year, any of the load that he had to carry, all that was expected of him. None of that plays.
10: Not at all. No, because I know Cal. I know how Cal works, and I know that he's in shape. And then they're going to say, oh, what about the WBC? Well, no, it had nothing to do with that. I mean, just had to do with he got hurt, and people get hurt. I mean, I thought I was Iron Man, and then I got hurt for the first time. And I'm like, dang, this sucks.
11: It must be. I don't really remember you as a Ranger. That must be why. Like, I think of you as
10: 1 year.
11: All these other places. I would not have come
10: 2013,
11: up with that.
10: I'll tell you what. There's two things that people remember from me and the Rangers. One was in Seattle. We turned a 3-6-1 double play, and the umpire thought the first baseman caught the ball. The pitcher caught the ball, and they called a double play. If you haven't seen that, Google it. It's hilarious.
11: Okay.
10: Pitcher caught the ball, not the first baseman. They called a double play, and the pitcher wasn't anywhere near the base, but the umpire didn't know. That was amazing. And then Joe Nathan's 300 save. Google that pitch to Ben Zobrist, and the way we reacted, because it wasn't a strike, but the umpire called it a strike, was awesome.
11: Joe Nathan, underrated player. People never talk about Joe Nathan. That guy was filthy.
10: I know.
11: He was filthy.
10: He was great. You know what? He was part of one of the best trades of all time.
11: Was he part of the AJ Pierzynski to San Francisco trade?
10: Yes, he was.
11: I had a feeling. I remembered that he was part of that trade. He went to Minnesota, if I'm not mistaken. Or Chicago? Chicago.
10: No, Minnesota.
11: Minnesota. Okay. Yeah, that's yourself. Right.
12: Hey, last thing for me, AJ. Counsel to Mariner fans, with a team sitting at 4 games under .500, nearly a third of the way through the season, that are losing their minds because the expectations were World Series. Counsel to Mariner fan this morning would be what?
10: It's a long way to go. There's still 100, and let me see, they're at 50 games. There's 112 games left. They are 2 games behind the mighty Athletics. If you would have told them they'd be 2 games back right now with 112 games, if you guys have taken it with the start and with everything that's happened, would you guys say, man, we're in a good spot right now? I think you would.
1: 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Hour one in the books. It's kaput. It's done. Hour two coming up next. We lead off with Refuse to Lose Territories. Brady Farkas, who joins me, that comes your way right after this on Extra Innings. 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
11: 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You got to the ALCS last year. 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
20: 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Welcome to Seattle. Brendan Donovan.
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1: Hour number two of Extra Innings is starting right now, and I am pleased to be joined by host of the Refuse to Lose podcast, now a member of the Foul Territory Network, too. Really cool stuff Brady Farkas has going on. Brady, really appreciate you stopping by. How you doing tonight?
21: I am doing very well, Curtis. How are you?
1: Well, first off, I got to congratulate you. Big news on the podcast within the last couple of weeks. You moving over to the guys at Foul Territory. They're huge. They're doing some big stuff, and we're always having them on over the course of our daily shows. So I just want to congratulate you on that. That's a pretty cool accomplishment.
21: Thank you very much. I appreciate that. Yeah, it's been great and a good opportunity to grow the podcast kind of beyond what I could do individually. Really good stuff on social media, really good to expand the YouTube presence, which is something I had wanted to do, and hopefully continue to open doors for more Mariners coverage and more Mariners talk.
1: Yeah, and I got to say, Brady, we are almost a third of the way through this season, and I think it's kind of taken its toll on everybody, just kind of the ups and downs, and especially this week with this Mariners season. How are you hanging in there over the course of the first about 50 games or so?
21: Generally, I've been good, in part because the American League is so mediocre. The opportunities that we all want are still there, in part because, for better or worse, since I started doing this every single day, I have become far more rational, and I have become far more just on to the next one. Like, you always wonder, how do players get over tough losses? How do players, not let things stew? I've just realized, even from doing what I do, like, okay, on to the next one. So I've become, for better or worse, far more rational and far more okay with things. That said, in general, the season has been frustrating. In general, the season has been, it has felt like a missed opportunity to separate from the pack early. And I don't think that I have needed an off day more at any point in the season than the off day that we have today between the White Sox and Royals series. I think all of those things are true.
1: I think the fan base would echo the sentiments. I think everybody, the clubhouse, the coaching staff, this off day could not have come at a much more needed time, especially just to get everybody healthy again, as guys have been in and out of the lineup so much. Talking about just the injuries that this team has dealt with over the season's first month and a half here, are you surprised, kind of looking back, that they are where they are without such key contributors? I mean, it's been everybody pretty much here in the season's first few weeks.
21: Yes and no. I mean, look, there are other teams that we thought were going to be really, really good that are really, really struggling. And the correlation is that they're all really, really injured. So you look at the Tigers, they're 20-31. They're 2-14 since Tarik Skubal went on the injured list. They have other injuries in the pitching rotation as well. The Mariners are four games better than the Tigers are, so they are weathering it a little better. Boston is 22-27. They've dealt with a bunch of injuries. The Mariners are better than they are. Toronto is worse than the Mariners are. They've dealt with a ton of injuries. The thing that is so it's fair to point out that the Mariners are hurt. It is hard to win when you are hurt, and it is they are handling being hurt better than some other teams are. But some of their issues are not because they're injured, right? Like you look at missed opportunities early in the season. They were healthy when they lost 2 of 3 to the Angels in Anaheim when we all think that they shouldn't have. They were healthy when they got swept by the Rangers when we didn't think that they should have in Texas. They were healthy when they got swept by San Diego when San Diego, and at least they should have won the one game that we know they blew in the ninth inning there. So injuries are absolutely a part of the story. It's absolutely part of why there has been offensive issues and why it's hard to string momentum together. But to sit here and say it's all because of injuries, that wouldn't be fair either.
1: Brady, I'm going to let you pick your own adventure here for this next one. Do you want to go J.P. Crawford potentially going to third base, or do you want to go piggybacking? It feels like those are the two topics that everybody has to weigh in on right now.
21: Let's go piggybacking.
1: Let's do it. Let's rip the Band-Aid off. Okay, so Tuesday is what it is. It's in the past. There's not a whole lot you can do about what happened at the end of that ball game. You get the news that they're going to do it again. Next time the Bryce Miller's turn in the rotation comes around, is this the right move? Are you okay with them trying it out one more time? How long do you think this goes for?
21: I don't think it's the right move, and I don't want to be a hypocrite, okay? I was in favor of the piggyback when we first heard about it. I was in favor of keeping both their pitch counts high. I was in favor of keeping everybody stretched out longer in case there was an injury. I was in favor of playing to the level of respect that Luis Castillo has deserved, right? He's earned his payroll, or he's earned his paycheck. He's earned status in the clubhouse. He's earned status in the rotation. I do not think a cold turkey demotion to the bullpen was the thing that he deserved. So I was in favor of it. However, after seeing it in practice, I don't believe that it was handled in the way that I was expecting, Curtis. And I guess what my anticipation was is that it was going to be a true piggyback. My expectation was Bryce Miller was going to throw 4 or 5 and be removed no matter what. No hitter, 38 pitches, 87 pitches, whatever it was. He was going to be removed no matter what at 4 or 5. And Luis Castillo was going to come in and throw 3 or 4 no matter what. And then the ninth inning was going to be left for playing to solidify the game. And if they were blowing out the opponent or getting blown out, then there was an extra inning available there for Luis Castillo to potentially throw. That is what I thought was going to happen. That is not what happened, obviously. So I give the Mariners credit that they let Bryce Miller go because he was pitching well. But once they did that, they clearly still felt it was important to get Luis Castillo his work in. And if it was truly about getting everybody their work in, I would have rather seen 4 and 4 or 5 and 3 and the ninth inning being available rather than we kind of saw how the game was playing out early, so we let Bryce Miller keep going. And then at the end, it's like we're still trying to salvage the original plan. So that is what I didn't like about it. If they were just going to go 4 and 4, I would be far more okay with it than what we saw on Tuesday night. So if their plan is to let the starter go as long as they are cooking and then just backfill the end of the game with the other one of them, I don't think that is the right way to handle this. I would have much rather seen a more traditional piggyback. And look, I get it. If they had taken out Bryce Miller with a no-hitter after 4 and brought in Luis Castillo and lost that game in the 6th inning, we'd all be angry also. But I think we'd be less disappointed than what we saw on Tuesday night.
1: Brady Farkas of the Refuse to Lose podcast joining us here on Extra Innings. And Brady, another big development over the last few days is J.P. Crawford. What do you do with him? You've got Cole Emerson up. He's naturally a shortstop. And J.P. Crawford, prior to yesterday's game, started taking some ground balls at third base. People kind of wondering what's going on here. J.P. talks to the media postgame, says, I want to do whatever it takes to help this team win, and says all the right things, does all the right media appearances. It was great to hear that from J.P. Obviously, it sounded like it was his idea. So my question to you is, how do you balance out? It's kind of the same question with like Luis Castillo. How do you balance out a guy that has done so much for the organization when you maybe are going to start limiting his role a little bit here, or at least a role that is far different than what we are accustomed to seeing him do?
21: I think there are different situations because Luis Castillo is someone that, or in J.P. Crawford's case, I think he's being proactive to not get to that point. Like, I think he's trying to avoid having that discussion. And so he's being proactive. Okay, how can I get out in front of this? And I think all of the following is here is true as well. I think J.P. Crawford is a good teammate. I think this shows that he is a good teammate. I think he has openly supported Colt Emerson from day one. So this is just a continuation of what we've already seen from J.P. Crawford and kind of his behavior about this whole thing. So I think he deserves, to be commended for that. I think there's also a fair understanding that third base is open right now, especially with Brendan Donovan out. I think the expectation all along was that Brendan Donovan was going to float around when he came back from injury anyways. So this is a way to not only help the team, not only a way to be a good teammate, not only a way to show you're a leader, but also a way to keep yourself in the lineup regularly. I think there is an understanding that no matter what, this has a chance to be good for J.P. Crawford in the future as well. We know he's a free agent, so he has said he wants to stay with the Mariners. Showing the versatility and the ability to play third base can certainly help him do that. If it doesn't help him stay with the Mariners for whatever reason, he is showcasing it to 29 other teams that he can play third base, and he also looks really good in terms of being a good teammate and being a good leader and doing what is necessary. So I believe that J.P. Crawford is genuine in wanting to do this. I believe he's being proactive in wanting to do this, but I think we'd be foolish to ignore that there are tangible benefits to him down the line as well, whether that's in Seattle or elsewhere. So I think it's smart on his part. It is not something that I saw coming. I thought we were going to get to the Luis Castillo point with J.P. Crawford. I'm glad that we are not. I don't know if it will hold. I don't know if it will work. But I mean, look, we've seen how hard it is for Jorge Polanco and Brendan Donovan to just pick up third base. So we don't know that this is going to work. But the fact that he is willing to try it, I think that is a good thing that can head off a lot of potential drama that we were all maybe expecting.
1: Brady, last one for me, and I don't know why I got this thought yesterday watching him play, but Johnny Parada, he kind of reminds me of just all the scrappy guys that have ever played for the Mariners. Like he seems like a really heads up guy. Maybe not like Jose Caballero or anybody like that, but he just, for whatever reason, he is always right there in the middle of it, in the thick of it. And we've only seen him play for a week here. What have been your first impressions of him in a limited role, but, and obviously one that will probably get scaled back further once Cal's back, but what have you made of him in his brief time up?
21: I've been impressed with him. Now, he's 30 years old, so he certainly comes with age. He comes with experience. He comes with perseverance, all those things that allow you to kind of survive in the minor leagues to even get to this point where you get a regular chance. So I like people who overcome obstacles, right? And he kind of reminds me, and I know he's fallen out of favor this year because of his numbers, but he reminds me of Leo Rivas when we first saw Leo Rivas, right? He's a guy that you root for, a guy that you know grinded, and a guy who comes in and you feel like he just does his job when he's asked, even if his job description doesn't call for him to play all that much. Look, he's got some pop, as we saw on Wednesday. I think he's got an outstanding arm. We've seen him throwing out runners at second. We saw the play at third yesterday on the bunt where they're getting the guy out at third there. That was a huge point in that game, I think, in the sixth inning at that point. So to see Parada, man, I'm happy for his success because it's a good story, but he is a guy who has been very solid when he has played. I think he receives the ball well. I think he throws the ball well, and clearly, in limited action, he's got a good rapport with the pitching staff also.
1: He is Brady Farkas. Catch him on YouTube. That's where you want to subscribe to him. Also, you can download it in all audio forms. Brady, really appreciate you stopping by here on Extra Innings. And once again, congratulations on all the success that has come your way with Refuse to Lose. And we'll have to do this again later on in the season.
21: For sure, Curtis, man. Much appreciated as always. Thank you.
1: We're about 30 minutes away from a conversation Michael Mumpus and I had with MLB Pipeline's Jim Callis talking about the biggest names in the Mariners farm system. That will finish off the 8 o'clock hour. We will also hear from Bryce Miller, who joined Wyman and Bob. But up next, Jordan Schusterman of Yahoo Sports with some pretty important stuff on the Mariners piggyback situation between Bryce Miller and Luis Castillo. We will hear that coming your way right after this on Extra Innings. 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
1: 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The weather's going to be immaculate this weekend. You're going to want to have the Seattle Sports app with you. 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It's the easiest way to enjoy Mariners baseball. Did we mention that it's free? As we do every single week here on Seattle Sports, Jordan Schusterman of Yahoo Sports, who is a tremendous guest, always kind enough to join Bump and Stacy every single Wednesday at 11 a.m. obviously fresh off the frustrating game that was Tuesday night. What did Jordan make of the piggyback situation? Does he want to see it again? Let's take a listen to what Jordan had to say.
4: When you get blown out, it's much easier to be like, well, not our day. Let's move forward. Yeah. Let's flush it. Oh, hey, get to play again tomorrow. When you have a game like that where you actually do have at least one thing that was went extremely well, which is that Bryce Miller, my goodness, this is the best we've, like, this Bryce Miller looks like the Bryce Miller that showed up, you know, as a rookie and was throwing 98, and now you have this other homegrown pitcher and you're feeling excited. And then to have that effort just completely unravel due to a series of managerial decisions, and then also, of course, one hit by the offense, it leaves you with a lot more of a sour taste. So as for, I bring that up because you ask what's wrong, and clearly there was more wrong than right last night, but it's just so frustrating watching this team when you still have some pretty strong pieces in place to kind of build off of. But their complete lack of ability to find some sort of momentum to win more than a few games in a row, even when you feel like you have a game like they had on Monday that you would be able to build off of, is certainly maddening. So that opportunity is still there in front of them. They have a road trip coming up here against Kansas City and the A's, two teams that have also not exactly been feeling awesome. But then again, neither has Seattle. So they have to go prove it against teams regardless of their record. And so far, it's certainly.

0: organization who have a say in what's going on. How much of yesterday's loss do you put on Dan, and how do you think he's been doing so far this year?
1: Yeah, I think when we talk about this new dynamic that they have begun to experiment with this piggyback, and who's to say how much longer we're going to see it. And again, you can spin it and say, oh, well, hey, it almost worked to perfection. Look how well Luis Castillo was throwing out of the bullpen at the end. But the way I looked at it, as far as there's a lot of challenges with doing a piggyback situation, especially when you're not a team that's ever really tried it, right? So there are some organizations that are doing this stuff all the time, and there's player buy-in, and everyone is much more used to those kind of situations. To me, when Dan Wilson has already exhibited many times over and over some occasional managerial questionable decision making, when you are adding in this kind of unusual element, you're almost asking for trouble. To be frank, and I know that sounds a little harsh, but that was my thought even before yesterday, which is just you're now asking him to do something that is already unusual for the whole team, let alone something that he's dealt with. And then how it went it's not the only reason they lost, because they got one hit and there's other people to blame, and there are players to blame for sure as well. But that was not putting your players in position to succeed. You cannot tell me that it was. And that is both, you could argue from the beginning with the plan all along, but I cannot even begin to understand the argument for sending Castillo back out there in the ninth. I think, I know you say, oh, well, he's a starter. He's good to go. Another third inning. What's the big deal? But that is frankly disrespectful to Munoz, all things considered, because now you're making it worse for him. And now you've put him in a situation where we're trying to build him back up and have him in situations that he's comfortable with in a close game like that. That has to take priority. And if Luis Castillo needs to throw another 30 pitches in the bullpen after the game or whatever to keep his routine, so be it. That was just, yeah, as far as, Dan Wilson decisions go, that one I just didn't understand at all.
2: Yeah, it's absolutely inexcusable. We were having a debate about, like I said, offense versus Dan. And the point of it was really about expectation. I am not expecting Dan to be the best manager in baseball. I am expecting, to know, you can't have consecutive mound visits, little things like that. Mm-hmm. But I thought, well, he's going to make mistakes. Hopefully you are good enough as a team that you have a little bit of wiggle room, and they are clearly not. So instead, I wanted to circle back and ask you what expectations should be about this team. I mean, yesterday's lineup was not their greatest, a little tough. They don't have Brandon Donovan. They don't have Cal Raleigh, and they won't for probably a couple weeks at least. But I still look and I go, one hit is not enough. I'm sorry. I don't care if you've got Ref Snyder. I don't care if you've got, a lot of guys you're not especially thrilled about. One hit from a major league lineup feels pretty inexcusable, especially when you still have Naylor, you still have Julio, you still have Randy, who's been pretty hot. So I just wanted to check and see, what should fan expectations be for the offense in particular, when right now they've got a couple key players down?
1: Yeah, I think you have to adjust it down. And sometimes I think if you look over the course of the season, we are still looking at reason. I could be wrong about this, but it certainly feels that the splits are still pretty heavy in terms of how much more they're struggling to score at home versus on the road. But that's just something that you're always kind of dealing with. I guess just quickly scanning it, it really hasn't actually been nearly as different as I thought. Maybe more recently it's been that case. But the OPSs are nearly identical. OBP is nearly identical. But I don't know. I do feel like that is where their worst offensive efforts often come.
2: Yeah.
1: Are at home, but you can only use that as an excuse for so long. These are talented hitters in the lineup. You should be able to string together some more competent rallies. And I think what was most disappointing last time, we've seen this in years past too, where it's like, hey, well, we have this awesome pitching staff. Great, we got one run. Time to just go through the motions and move forward, and surely our pitching will be good enough to keep us in it. And sometimes it is, but last night was a good example of how such an offensive approach can really fall apart. So it has been a disappointing unit when you consider the names involved. And even as poorly as Cal was showing, I think the fact that he is out is still a gigantic deal. And Donovan was someone they were really counting on rounding out this whole lineup, and him not being there is certainly disappointing. But still, you should still be expecting more from the rest of this group. But as you mentioned, too, some of the players that are getting a lot of at-bats are not necessarily

0: necessarily players we expected to be in any sort of regular role, and I think you have to factor that in as well.
1: I was talking to Stacey, and we're trying to figure out like what's missing with this team. Obviously, injuries don't help, right? And I settled on there's a grit that I think is missing from this team. And then I start to think about the psychology of a team coming in with expectations. You're not really meeting them, and what that can do for a baseball team. Can you think of a scenario where there's a team who had a history of really not performing at a high level, coming into the season with expectations, not really meeting them and kind of turning it around? I know it's early, but I always try to find, well, we've seen this before. You know, we've seen a team in this situation. Can you think of a scenario like that? And do you think this team is capable of turning this thing around and bringing the vibes back?
0: Yeah, as for some specific examples, that is, I have been thinking a lot about how they compare to some of the other American League teams that have underwhelmed, or National League teams, but certainly in the AL, there's a bunch to choose from. I do think what was different about the Mariners this season, and this would be something that if you go through the history, like, is there a team that jumps out like this? I'd have to go back and look. What felt different about this year, and of course this is related to how last season ended in a positive and a negative way, is that it almost felt like the national perception of Seattle was higher than even the local perception. And I can't remember mm-hmm. that ever being the case yeah. since I've been following the team closely. And not that it was undeserved because of how close they got to the World Series last year and the talent on the roster. And there was certainly confidence internally as well, and I think among the Mariners fans. But the degree to which I think people were look out from national analysts, people that aren't following the team, they're just like, oh yeah, the Mariners they're clearly one of the one or two best teams. They were right there with Toronto, clearly right there with the Yankees, like no doubt about it. Look at the roster. They made all these great offseason moves. They filled all these holes. So like, there is no doubt this team should be that. That's certainly the first time, even after 22, when they had sort of arrived as a postseason team, it was really not at any point going into a season where it was, you are in the mix, should be at the front of the pack to make it to the World Series. And so maybe that is weighing on them. Maybe that is an expectation that has been difficult to live up to. And I think you could also maybe apply that to some degree to some of the individual players. Certainly Cal coming off the season that he had, maybe some of the pitchers as well, knowing how much we talk about this pitching staff and how special it is. So you could probably apply across the board. There's still time for them to get back and live up to that hype. But I think that this was a different dynamic in terms of the expectations, even relative to the last few seasons.
2: Well, we've talked a lot about the piggyback situation between Luis Castillo and Bryce Miller. How about we hear from one of them? Let's take a listen to Wyman and Mike Lefko's conversation with Bryce Miller following Wednesday's win over the White Sox. 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
18: The windup and the 0-2 to Kelnick. Swing and a miss, strike three. That's going to retire the side. What a night for Bryce Miller. That is strikeout number 8 on the evening for Bryce. He has gone 5 scoreless innings. The White Sox without a hit.
2: Very glad to have Bryce Miller back in the Mariners rotation. So far, so good. Looking like vintage Bryce Miller in his first 2 starts, especially with a really solid one turned in a couple nights ago against the White Sox, carrying a no-hitter into the 6th inning. He looked really good. I'm sure he's feeling really good. Let's listen into him right now. His conversation from Wednesday's postgame with Mike Lefko and Dave Wyman.
19: Bryce, obviously made your first home start here yesterday. How did it feel out there?
20: Felt good. Good to be back. Yeah, first one since postseason. So it's been a while, but definitely good to be back.
21: Hey, so tell us about your stint, on the IL, and just how frustrating that can be. How did you get through it?
20: Yeah, I felt great getting into spring training, and the oblique jumped up and grabbed me, so had to put spring training on a pause for me, and got a little delayed there, but I don't know, it was frustrating for sure. I wanted to be here at the beginning of the season, but we got through it. I took a little longer than I thought it was going to, but it's 100%. I'm feeling great, so good to be on the back end of it.
19: You had the fastest pitch of your career yesterday. Did you feel like that was coming out strong, or did you know afterwards? How did that feel when you saw, or did you see 99, or did someone have to tell you afterwards?
20: No, I look every pitch. But no, I've been throwing hard since really I got spring training. So I think I've hit 99 every outing, even in my first live after the oblique thing. So it's been coming out well. Arm feels good, body's good. Put some weight on this offseason. I think that's helped. It's always got to keep climbing.
21: You know, it seems like there didn't used to be oblique injuries. I mean, I know when I played in the NFL, nobody ever pulled an oblique. But, I think it makes sense, obviously, for you're putting lots of torque on the mid part of your body. What did that feel like? Did it hurt, or was it just something that was mechanical that was, like, slowing down your pitches?
20: Whenever it got hurt, it wasn't like a specific pitch or anything. It just kind of creeped up on me. It kind of progressively got worse. I was still throwing hard in my outing in spring training whenever it was really bothering me, but it was definitely like as soon as that, like, my front foot would hit and I'd turn and pull, it was like I was getting stabbed, like, right on the lower part of my left side. So definitely wasn't fun, but and then after that, I could still throw hard during the rehab. It was just, it didn't want to recover. So I would throw hard and then it would take 10 days for it to feel good again. And it took a while. But once it kind of turned a corner, I don't know, 2 months ago now, and Once it disappeared, it's been good ever since. So,
19: yeah, we've heard that they can linger, and now Cal has that oblique injury. Is this kind of similar? Can you guys kind of share each other's, you know, back and forth? Like, yeah, that's what I dealt with. Or, you know, you kind of understand what he's going through now?
20: Yeah, I mean, his is a little different. His is the other side, and obviously he's switch hitting catcher, so he's got a little bit, you know, different use for it. But, yeah, I mean, I told him you definitely don't want to, you know, do anything to make it stick around. And if you're going to take the time on the IL to take it, make sure it's fully 100% before you come back, because, I mean, last thing you want is for him to come back and it happen again. So hopefully, you know, he takes a couple days down and he comes back 100% feeling good and we don't have to worry about it again.
21: Yeah, well, and it seems like, especially with Cal, I mean, his job is all about tolerating pain, right? And same thing for a professional athlete like yourself. I mean, you're kind of taught to ignore that kind of thing. Is that something where the trainers are really trying to get you to, hey, make sure you overdo the protectiveness, like make sure that you are, you know, telling us every last little tweak that you feel?
20: Yeah, you kind of have to, you know, you walk the line of like, yeah. I mean, I'm not going to go in there, and Cal definitely not. Like, you're not going to go in there and, you know, make everything a big deal, because everybody has, like, the small, you know, nicks and bruises. But whenever it's, like, muscular and it's, like, prohibiting you from doing your job, that's when, you know, you have to say something and you need to get it right. I kind of dealt with that last year, you know, on and off the IL, like, trying to figure out when I should say something and when I should try to push through it. And it just kind of takes, I feel like you kind of got to go through it to know when. And, you know, Cal's been struggling, and he probably wouldn't say that it was injury related, but it's a very hard game, and it makes it a lot harder when you don't feel good. So I think it'll be good for him, get a little reset, let his body reset, and come back as close to 100% as he can. And it adds to the confidence, you know. Like I said, it's a difficult game, so having as much on your side that you can have is definitely helpful.
19: You mentioned your season last year kind of coming on and off the IL. I imagine that had to be mentally taxing as well. So just now, this year, to have these two good starts, how much better do you feel mentally, and how much do you think that's helped physically what we're seeing out there?
20: Yeah, I mean, it's I've said it a couple of times. It's a lot more fun pitching when you're healthy, and I think it's obvious so far, like with how my stuff has been, that, you know, things are a lot better when I'm healthy, and that adds to the confidence, and it's a lot of fun. It's not fun, you know, when you're struggling and when you're dealing with stuff, and then your velo's down, and then it's just everything stacks up on top of you. And so yeah, I'm definitely happy to be feeling good and having the ball come out again.
21: Hey, Bryce, last night I really enjoyed your press conference, just because we don't really know Luis Castillo that much, and, you know, we don't get a chance to talk to him. And, you know, just the way you talked about him and what he means to your team, it just sounds like a great teammate. Maybe expound on that a little bit.
20: Yeah, he is. Great dude, great teammate, super supportive. Like, I mean, even my rookie year, like, when things were going good and when things weren't going good for me, like, he was always there for me and would, you know, always lift me up with support and anything I need. If I have any questions, whatever, like, it is, he'll talk to me about it. And I mean, it's not an easy situation for anybody, and this is what, ninth year in the big leagues and never come out of the bullpen besides 13th inning in the postseason. And definitely, I mean, not what he wants to do, like, but he's a great dude, and he'll do whatever the team needs him to, and he's not gonna make a big deal about it or anything, whether it bothers him or not. Like, that's just who he is.
19: I think, yeah, we've seen this from this team. Is that kind of what stands out in that clubhouse, guys, just understanding their role and say, all right, if you need me to do this, I'll do this. You need me to do so-and-so, I'll do this to help this team win.
20: Yeah, I mean, everybody wants to win, and, you know, we've been struggling so far. Haven't been able to be too consistent yet, and that's the main goal, is for us to show a little bit of consistency, and to, I don't know, go out and prove, you know, what we believe that this clubhouse is, and that's, you know, the best team in the American League, and that we deserve to be in the World Series. We were so close last year, and we think we should be back. And so far, we haven't shown that, but we still, you know, we believe that 100% that this clubhouse has what it takes. But yeah, it's just getting back to being a little more consistent and showing up every day, you know, ready to win.
21: Bryce, down at spring training, I think it was Logan that told us that you do your best to annoy Cal as much as you can. I think he said something about a real heavy, like, Texas accent, and you would ask him stupid questions and just trying to mess with him. Is that still going on?
20: Oh, yeah. I mean, he can be a pretty serious dude sometimes, so try to get him off his game a little bit, you know, try to get him to laugh a little bit and loosen up is always good. He's a fun guy to mess with, so I enjoy it for myself at least.
19: Well, Bryce, thanks. We appreciate the time.
20: Yep. Yes, sir.
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27: On a bad day, one or two.
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27: It's been great. I can't say the same for the other knee. We're still having challenges.
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0: Standing ovation for Colt Emerson here in Seattle. His first big league at bat.
1: Really cool moment out of the ballpark last weekend when Colt Emerson making his major league debut on Sunday Night Baseball. Didn't get a hit that game, but also had a very special moment on Monday, hitting his first career home run in his second game, first career hit at the big league level. Really, really cool stuff. And Jim Callis of MLB Pipeline has watched a lot of Colt Emerson's career. He's watched a lot of prospects in the Mariners system. We talked to him about Colt Emerson, his skill set, what traits to watch for, but also what does Jim think of the Mariners' early start to the season? He joined Michael Bumpus and I earlier this week.
2: I still feel good about the Mariners. I still think they're the best team in the American League West. I don't think, like you said, that they've gotten off to their best start. But the nice thing is nobody's really running away with anything in the American League West. I think, the A's are 500 and they're in first place by two games. I still would take the Mariners over everybody else in that division. I mean, Cal Raleigh's got to be better than he has been. I don't think they've had a lot of their offensive players have necessarily had the seasons we've expected out of them. The pitching still looks strong to me. And, Jerry DePoto's not going to rest. He's going to make some moves. And they have some players in their farm system coming, one of whom got promoted yesterday in Colt Emerson. So they got a lot more talent, I think, than the other teams in their division. I think everything will be fine. And I think they're fortunate, like I said, that even though they haven't gotten off to a good start, nobody else really has either.
1: Yeah, Jim, you mentioned Colt Emerson's promotion yesterday. Kind of a necessity with Brendan Donovan going down. But you and all sorts of people who watch prospects across baseball have years of experience watching Colt Emerson, where I think a lot of Mariners fans, we've heard a lot about him, haven't exactly gotten to watch him day to day. But what are some traits of his that have really stood out to you during his time in minor league baseball?
2: I think there's a couple things. I mean, I think the most obvious thing when you're talking about Colt Emerson, and it's the reason he was a first round pick, and it's the reason he raced through the big leagues and got to Seattle before he turned 21, is the hitting ability. I mean, the hitting ability stands out the most. But, it's going to sound kind of funny. Hopefully it'll make some sense. He was a first-round pick, so he was obviously very highly regarded. But when guys are first-round picked and they're better in pro ball than they were as amateurs, that's always eye-opening. And everybody always knew Colt Emerson could hit and the power would come. But I think he's a lot better defender than people thought. When he was coming out of high school in Ohio, people talked like, okay, this guy's going to definitely be a third baseman in the long run. And now the guy, he's playing third base for Seattle, in his immediate position. But he's a quality defender at shortstop, and he'll eventually take over for J.P. Crawford probably next year. But I think it's the fact that he's lived up to everything that we expected offensively and been better athletically and defensively. That's what makes him one of the very best prospects in all of baseball.
3: Bunch of injuries for the Mariners right now. Cal, JP, you got Donovan as well. So naturally, people are looking to just how they're going to move some things around, right? And obviously, bringing Colt Emerson helps that. But the Mariners have been known to have a great farm system. Is there anybody else you feel like we could see at some point this year for the Mariners?
2: Yeah, I mean, they don't have an opening for him right now, so they can get a little bit of time. But Kate Anderson, I think, could probably pitch in the big leagues right now. He was number three pick in last year's draft. The Mariners really, they won the lottery to be able to pick third, which was a big coup. And then the Mariners thought he was the best player in the draft. They didn't really think they were going to have much of a shot to get him at number three, and they still did. And, when you're talking about lefties, this isn't Randy Johnson. He's not going to throw 98. He's not going to have a wipeout slider. But Kate Anderson has four solid or better pitches, throws a ton of strikes, and is really polished. And, he's carved up, he went straight to Double A for his pro debut. He's got a 1.85 ERA. Opponents are hitting 178 against him. He's got a 51-5 strikeout to walk ratio. And I do think at some point, after Trey Savage last year, we constantly got asked and we weren't the only people, but I wrote a story at one point, who could be the Trey Savage of 2026? And I said at the time, the most obvious guy to me was Kate Anderson, just because he was joining a team that obviously got very close to going the World Series, even without him. And he's just so advanced. He was so good. He was part of the national championship at LSU. He pitched a 1-0 shutout without his best control and command in the College World Series finals. He's very, very good. So he's the most obvious guy of guys who could come up and help at some point this year. They do continue to have a deep farm system, and they have other guys in Double A. Ryan Sloan isn't pitching as well. Lazar Montes has got a lot of power. Michael Arroyo can really hit. And, you know, it's also possible that we'll see some of those guys, you know, use this trade bait because they do have a deep farm system.
1: Jim, when you look at guys who are kind of on the verge of being called up, are there specific things that you're looking for? Because a lot of these guys do put up big numbers at the minor league level, but there's obviously a transition going from the minors to the major leagues. Are there any specific things you watch for in a prospect? Like, this guy's going to do this well, so I think that'll translate to the big league level. What are you looking for in guys that are kind of nearing that big league call up?
2: Yeah, I mean, one thing I think that usually gives you a decent indication of how, you know, easily they're going to make that transition, because it is a big jump whether you're coming from double A or triple A. And, you know, I think nerves sometimes play a part with guys too, but I think a player's ability to control the strike zone, whether he's a pitcher or a hitter, it gives you some indication of, okay, you know, how well is he, you know, cause, look, you can have guys with great physical talent who are, you know, hitting 450-foot home runs, but then they might be striking out left and right too, and they're not necessarily going to be conducive to success. You know, I look at a guy like Colton Emerson, and, you know, the strikeouts for him were up a little bit, but he's always a guy who's controlled the strike zone very well. So I'm not worried about him. You know, I just mentioned Kate Anderson's got a 51-5 strikeout to walk ratio. I mean, he's always pounded the strike zone. You know, that's showing you that he's missing bats and he's not walking anybody. So that's one thing I'll look at. You know, some of those other guys we talked about, you know, Ryan Sloan's a very talented pitching prospect. He got off a little bit of a slow start, but he's been pitching better recently. You know, Lazar Montes is a guy, and I wasn't singling him out when I made my earlier comment, but Lazaro can hit the ball great distances, but he's also struck out, you know, roughly 30% of the time in double A, which is, you know, why he still needs more development time. But that's one thing that I tend to look at for prospects and when they're going to get called up and how ready they'll be when they get there.
3: We got a piggyback situation going on over here in Seattle. Castillo hasn't had the best year, and Bryce Miller and them are gonna have that piggyback situation. Do you feel this is the right move, and how patient would you be with Castillo?
2: Yeah, I mean, I think you have to be, because he's been so good. Again, I think the fact that nobody's run away at the division has bought them some time. But yeah, I would kind of like, you know, again, you know, that's a way to kind of ease Bryce Miller back in as well. You know, we're not, you know, we're in May, you know, the next month is June. It's not October. So I don't have to have these guys primed for the playoffs. I mean, not that I think Seattle can coast in AL West, although I do honestly think they're going to win it fairly easily. But, you know, I think you can use these next, you know, we still have 4 months of the regular season. So yes, you need to win the division and go from there. But I also think you can use it to find out, like, okay, who can we depend on in the postseason? I mean, they're more fortunate than most teams where now that Bryce is back, they've got six viable big league starters. And as I mentioned, I mean, I think Kate Anderson is there when they need him too. I wonder if we'll see Kate Anderson promoted to Tacoma sooner rather than later, just to get him a little bit more, you know, prepared. But, you know, at this point, if all six guys were pitching well, leave Kate Anderson out of it, you're only using four guys as starters in the postseason. So I think they can take some time to figure that out. Now, you know, if we get to, let's say, at the end of July and Castillo's ERA is still over six, and maybe the Mariners aren't running away with the division, then maybe at that point, you know, you got to say, okay, well, maybe he has to go to middle relief. But I think, you know, he's still striking guys out. He's just, I think the command's been off. You know, it's not like the stuff's down so far and he's not missing bats. I don't think he's that different. That I don't think the stuff is too much different from what we've seen his first 3 years in Seattle. I just think the command hasn't been as sharp, and that's why he's been getting hit.
1: Jim, we kind of talk about the logjam that the Mariners have at starting pitching. I don't think Kate Anderson would get moved in any sort of trade, especially with how awesome he has been this year at AA Arkansas. But is there maybe a name or two in the Mariners farm system you're looking at as potential, you know, as they could be used in a trade package as we near the trade deadline? We are getting closer to June. That's kind of when the market starts to take a little bit of shape here. Are there any names that you look at as ones that could be on the move?
2: Yeah, I mean, I think that's a fair point about Kate Anderson. I don't think they would trade him. I don't think they'd trade Ryan Sloan necessarily, unless, you know, it was a superstar type deal and they were like, ah, like, you know, we hate to part with Ryan Sloan. But beyond those guys, I think any of them could be in play. You know, I mean, again, we're talking Jerry Dipoto here. He makes trades. He's not afraid to trade prospects, but, you know, I mean, they have Lazar Montes, Michael Arroyo, Johnny Formello are all top 100 prospects. Guys like Feldman Celestin and Luke Stevenson aren't far behind. Nick Becker was a guy they drafted last year. Jorge Bautista is a really interesting guy who's in the complex league, but, and, you know, he has a chance to be very good, but he's also 4 years away from the big league. So I just think, given Jerry's track record as a GM, and the depth of the farm system, I think in the right deal, anybody could almost be had. Like, he's not, I don't think he's just looking to trade prospects away from six trading away. But I just think he's a guy who's always looking to upgrade his team, and he's not afraid to make moves. And frankly, I mean, if I'm the Mariners, I would also kind of look at it like, look, we've done a really good job of acquiring and developing prospects recently. Not that you're just going to go trade them all, but if we trade 2, 3, 4 prospects, we're the Mariners. We'll just go find some more.
1: That is going to do it for us here on Extra Innings. Really appreciate our guests, Mike Lefko and Brady Farkas, for joining me. We will be back with you again next week for another edition of Extra Innings. I'm Curtis Rogers. 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
1: Cleveland just holding the ball near midcourt. 3, 2, 1. It's over. Final score, Knicks 109, Cavs 93. New York leads it 2-0. 2 wins to go for a trip to the NBA Finals for the first time in 27 years.
0: That was the final call right there, courtesy of ESPN Radio. The Knicks get it done in Game 2 of the Eastern Conference Finals, 109-93, and they have a 2-0 series lead. 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He's Emmett Golden. I'm Q Myers, and now the Cavaliers got to get back to the drawing board. They've got to figure out, Emmett, exactly how to get back into the win column. They have a lot of success at home, so you feel good about that. Mm-hmm. Right now, DraftKings has them as a 2.5-point favorite, so that's good. That gives a little tip of the cap to the home team. But they've got to go ahead and hit the right buttons. They can't go away from what's successful and try to do something else and get cute and get creative. You know, hey, this works. Let's stop doing it. Let's go ahead and let's outthink the rest of the room. Like, yeah. The thing about it is, man, basketball's not that difficult of a game, right? I mean, it's really not that difficult. And I understand, you know, someone's going to say, oh, Q, you never played in the league. You're right. I didn't. But I understand when something's working, when something's not. And when something is working, stick with it. Make them stop you. And when it doesn't work, don't do it anymore. It's not that difficult.
2: There was a Kenny Atkinson met with the media yesterday. And he was asked about, you know, James Harden ISO and you know, on Brunson. And he said, yeah, you know, our coaching staff had an argument about it. Some thought we should have kept that same strategy. Some thought we should have trapped and got the ball out of his hand. So we tried to do both.
0: Mm-hmm.
2: We tried to do both?
0: Right.
2: You know the difference between an assistant coach and a head coach? An assistant coach makes suggestions. A head coach makes decisions.
0: Facts.
2: And that was Kenny, morphing into an assistant coach again. Okay, let's just do both and make everybody happy. No. And I'm not even beat up on the coach guy. Like, that's not even how I get down. I put so much on the players because they're the ones on the floor.
0: Right.
2: But I can't ignore this. You know, the coach has to help the guys. And Kenny Atkinson, at least in this series, we can even talk about some other ones, but in this series, the first two games, I think he's let the Cavs down.
0: Now, Donovan Mitchell had 26 points on the night, and if you just look at it, like, oh, that's not bad. You know, he did his thing, but he was 8 of 18 shooting, 2 for 7 from three-point land, and I don't know about you, Emmett, but it just didn't look like he was right.
2: Right. Most of that was in the second half, too. You know, even kind of when the game was over as well, he didn't look explosive.
0: No.
2: He, again, I didn't see him dunk once, you know, just kind of letting the threes fly and his carryover to Dwayne Wade, the move that he kind of has made his own now.
0: Yeah.
2: You didn't see a ton of that. He didn't look like himself tonight.
0: No, he really didn't. And he has a little bit of swagger about himself. And honestly, I hate that word, but I'm going to use it because you understand what I mean. He's got a little something about himself when he's cooking, especially when he's playing at home and the crowd's behind him. He's got a little something in his neck. Right? Where basically he's going to let you know about yourself.
2: Right.
0: You didn't see any kind of attitude. You didn't see any kind of swagger. You didn't see any kind of energy like that from Donovan Mitchell. And again, I go back to it. Just seems like the whole Cavaliers team was tired. They were mentally drained. They were emotionally drained from what happened, that ultimate collapse that happened in Game 1 on Tuesday night. Again, you can't allow one loss to beat you twice. And I do feel like that had a lot to do with the way that the Cavaliers came out tonight. But let's go back to Madison Square Garden and hear from Donovan Mitchell himself and find out if, you know, rest was an issue or lack of rest was an issue.
3: Nothing. We just didn't make shots. I loved everything about the looks we got. And some days you just miss the open ones. We got great looks. Sometimes we're in and out. Sometimes we're short. Offensively, I'm not worried at all. We did a really good job getting to the paint, trying to find guys. And I mean, that's why our assist total was low. It's just because we couldn't make shots, and it was everybody. So nothing to hang our head about. They protected home court, and we've seen this before, so we gotta go get Game 3.
17: You guys have obviously played a lot of basketball over the last month. How much do you think we can
3: do? We're not tired. We're not tired. We're ready to go for Game 3.
17: Defense. You said you're not worried about anything offensive. So defense. You know, Game 1, Brunson gets loose in the fourth quarter tonight. You guys seem to throw more bodies at him.
3: Mm-hmm.
17: So Josh gets loose.
3: Mm-hmm.
17: What do you think the balance is?
3: I mean, we'll go back and watch it, and sometimes you got to tip your cap. You know, you not comparing the players, but you see a similar situation in the other series, you know, and with Caruso, they're guarding him kind of the same way. So I'm not saying he's him or whatever or vice versa, but, you know, you just got to adjust. And we'll look at the film and figure out ways to adjust. But sometimes you got to tip your cap. He made a one-handed spin move on me. And not to say he's not capable, but, like, sometimes, you know, that's what happens. And I think the biggest thing is we'll make our adjustments, but you give credit where credit's due. They made the right plays and knocked down the shots they were supposed to make.
17: And then, you know, you guys are down 15 at the end of the third. Mm. I think you cut it to 7 or 8, but on top of that, I bet you were in the bonus for the final. Was there a moment you were feeling like the same kind of comeback was possible, and then I guess why didn't you?
3: So they made some timely shots, and we didn't. You know what I mean? We missed some free throws, certain fouls didn't go our way or whatever. So nothing to hang our head about, man. Like, they took care of home court. We could have came in here and lost by 1, lost by 40. And I've said this in past series before. Like, they protected home court, and we just got to go out there. And that's ultimately what it is. It would have been great to steal 2. That was the idea. We had an opportunity to, and we didn't. So go home for game 3 and protect home court like we have been.
5: Chris. Hey, Donovan, as you talked about the attention that you pay to Jaylen, there's obviously going to be a side effect of that. Mm-hmm. But is there something to leaving a guy too open like Josh was tonight?
3: I mean, yes and no. I mean, you give credit where credit's due. He had shots tonight. You know what I mean? And there's a balance to Joe's point, and we'll find that and watch the film. But ultimately, it looks worse and feels worse when we're not making shots, open shots. Like, you know what I'm saying? So that's why for us and for me, I'm not sitting here like, oh, man, like, you know, scrambling, trying to figure things out. At the end of the day, we make some shots, we'll be in good shape. We were down 6, 7, 8, whatever it was. So give credit where it's due. We'll make our adjustments, and we'll be at home and protect home court.
2: You know, I love everything I heard from Donovan Mitchell. You could tell he is the leader of the Cavaliers. It was very telling, though, when, you know, Chris Theodore, who works for Cleveland.com, asked him, is there a such thing as leaving a guy too wide open?
6: Yes.
2: And there was a long pause. And that's because Donovan knows if he says yes, then everybody goes, oh, my God, and, you know, the coach and the players. So he handled that the right way. But that pause told you everything you need to know, because I think we all didn't necessarily think it was the best thing to do.
6: No, of course not. It really wasn't. Again, he answered the questions the right way. He said that they weren't tired. That's fine. I mean, whatever the case may be, they took a L. I don't think that they'll have that bad of a night shooting. I'm sure he doesn't feel that, especially some of the role players. They'll play better at home. They feel like they have an opportunity to get back into it. But look, all that the Knicks have to do, and I know I'm just saying all, like, it's easy. It's not. They just got to win one.
2: Right.
6: They win one in Cleveland, and it's game, set, match.
2: Yeah. You know, because I don't think the Cavaliers could win 3 games in a row,
6: right,
2: with 2 of them being in New York,
6: right,
2: you know,
6: right,
2: especially with the way the Cavaliers have performed on the road this postseason. I think they have 2 wins on the road this postseason. They only have 1 loss at home. So that's, I think, a reason to feel good. There was another thing that he brought up with, you know, Josh Hart did knock down those open shots. And the Cavaliers had several wide open looks that they didn't hit. Yeah, that they didn't hit. So that's the game right there. The fatigue, and I think the game was they missed shots, and I think fatigue was the reason why they missed it. Even though Donovan said, nope, not tired, we're good.
6: Right.
2: I appreciate that. I hate when I hear guys make excuses. We play reason or excuse on my show in Cleveland. And the reason is they're tired, but he's not going to use that as an excuse.
6: No, and he shouldn't. And so, yeah, you're right. He's saying all the right things. And also, by the way, you got to give the Knicks credit as well. Right?
2: Big facts.
6: I mean, they took advantage of an off night from Cleveland. They didn't have to worry about battling back. There was a couple times that Cleveland made it closer and made it look like, okay, maybe they go on a run. The one thing I thought was a mistake, and I know that me and you were watching the game before we hopped on this fine show we call Game Night here on ESPN Radio and the ESPN app, and you kept, all right, that's another foul. They're going to be in the bonus. But instead of, in my opinion, taking advantage of that, I thought they should have gone to the rack all the time.
2: It was 9 minutes left, and they were in the bonus.
6: Exactly.
2: 9 minutes.
6: Exactly. And instead, you're taking more jumpers, and that's not going to put you on the charity stripe.
2: At all.
7: right. at all. So they had they got it down to 7, I believe, 8 yep. or 7. Yep. So they had a chance in the fourth quarter, but you could tell, man, they didn't have it in them to drive.
6: Right.
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6: 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I'm Q Myers. 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
6: 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About 15 minutes or so from now, we'll get back to some more Eastern Conference Finals, Knicks versus Cavs, Game 2. We'll get some more reactions, some more post-game sound, hear from some players and coaches as well. But right now, earlier today, we found out about a NASCAR icon, Kyle Busch, passing away at the age of 41. So young and such an icon. So we really want to break it down and really get to know who Kyle Busch was. To help us do that, we bring in Ryan McGee, host of Marty and McGee here on ESPN Radio. And Ryan, thanks so much for your time. We do appreciate you. Again, even me saying Kyle Busch passing away at the age of 41 kind of gives a chill down my body just because he is so young. But for those that didn't know him, how big of an icon was he throughout his career for the sport of NASCAR?
10: I mean, he's a first ballot Hall of Famer. He's number 9 on the all-time Cup Series wins list, right behind Dale Earnhardt Sr. Y'all know who he is. And,
6: yeah.
10: And you know, he's and so NASCAR has 3 national series. It's basically like the big leagues and like 2 AAA baseball series. And he also is the career wins leader in the other 2 series. And so it's almost 240 wins, you know, over the 3 national series. And I mean, you guys know when you're an athlete, the best compliment you can receive is from your fellow competitors and even the guys that you beat and the guys that, you know, are your rivals. If they're willing to walk across the street to give you a compliment, then you know you're great. And there was just always something different about Kyle. I remember when I'm in Indianapolis right now for the Indy 500. And I remember when he made his first NASCAR Truck Series start right here at Indianapolis. He was 16 years old. Mm-hmm. And it actually ended up, he got in trouble because back then cigarettes sponsored everything, and he couldn't race because he couldn't buy cigarettes. He wasn't 18 yet. And so, and he's already winning races and won his last race last Friday. So, I mean, it's a guy that just continued to win, and the ultimate compliment from the motorsports world is the word racer. And Kyle Busch was always described by one word, and that was racer.
7: For people that aren't familiar, like, what does that racer, what does that mean? Like, what type of driver was Kyle?
10: You know, if LeBron James drove a race car, you'd be like, that's a racer. You know what I mean?
7: Wow.
10: If Aaron Rodgers was a race car driver, that's a racer. Like, you know what I mean? You know it when you see it. Mm-hmm. And what that means is it's this ability to do things in, you know, a 3,500-pound stock car at 215 miles per hour that the other racers are scared to do. You know, and there's only a few guys I've covered in my career that were like that, and it was Dale Earnhardt, who a lot of people compared, you know, Kyle Busch to when he came along, and it was Jeff Gordon, who a lot of people compared to yeah. Kyle Busch when he came along. And so that's what it is. It's just, you know, it's funny. Today I was at, like, you know, it was at Indy 500 Media Day, and we were talking about, you know, when you're a teammate with a guy like that, how it's just, it's awesome to watch, but it's also demoralizing because you have all the same tools they do and you have all the same gear that they do, but they can do it 50% better than you can. And that's what Kyle Busch was.
6: Ryan McGee, host of Marty McGee on ESPN Radio, is with us here on Game Night on ESPN Radio on the ESPN app alongside Emmett Golden. I'm Q Myers. You know, I immediately thought of when I heard about how he was racing when he was 16, as you mentioned, I immediately thought of Tiger Woods when they started changing the rules for him and they had to change rules for Kyle. It gave me those same kind of vibes, Ryan.
10: That's it. I mean, a literal game changer. Like, they literally went back and rewrote the rule book because of him. And there are a lot of people who believe that, you know, NASCAR over the last, you know, 30 years that I've been covering it has changed their championship point system multiple times, including this year. And one of the guys that everyone believed they were kind of changing around was Kyle. I remember when they announced this new point system years ago, I sit with a bunch of media guys and I go, it's just like they're trying to hand it to the guy, because we all knew what I say all the time is, if there was 5 laps to go with a trophy on the line and you had a number 1 draft pick and you could pick anyone from the garage, Kyle Busch was the guy that you were going to pick from the time that he showed up as a teenager to the time that we lost him at the age of 41. And I'm not the only one that says that. Jeff Gordon would say that, right? Kevin Harvick just got elected to the Hall of Fame. He would say that. All these guys would tell you, if I want to win the money and I've only got a few laps to do it, then Kyle Busch is going to do it because he would wreck his grandma to win the race.
7: Ryan, who are some of the guys that he influenced? Who are some of the younger drivers that he influenced?
10: You know, we had Kyle on Marty McGee on Saturday. And that was one of the questions that we threw out to him, because He just turned 41 years old. And again, Marty and I both have covered Kyle from the time he showed up as a teenager. And he started talking about, you know, Carson Hocevar, who won his first Cup Series race just a few weeks ago and who kind of has had some shouting matches with Kyle. You know, there's a kid named Connor Zilich. And what we talked to Kyle about was the fact that he now was willing to put his arm around these guys and go, now let's talk about what you just did and why that was a bad idea and why next time you should try this. And we were like, why would you do that? He said, because Tony Stewart did.

0: And so it was interesting watching him move into this mentorship role really just in the last year.
1: Ryan, I'm almost 50, and I know at 16 years old, I know who I was and how much I've matured from then to now. How much did you see Kyle Busch mature from the time he started at 16 doing his thing on the scene to, obviously, unfortunately, when he passed away, and being on your guys' show on Saturday?
0: Well, you know, it's interesting. I literally wrote my column for ESPN.com. I finished it right before I talked to you guys. It's up on the website now. And what I say in that thing was, if you were looking for a racer to watch, then you looked at Kyle Busch. If you were looking for also a role model for how to take an attitude, an atomic bomb approach to life that really had a chance to derail his entire career, how do you go from being that kid to being this guy that I knew at the end of his life, which was an advocate and was a father and was a husband, but also was winning races? And so there's a lesson to be learned there for a lot of people. But yeah, dude, I'm a little bit older than you. I couldn't drive my mom's Oldsmobile at 16, let alone drive around the Indianapolis Motor Speedway.
1: Exactly. Yeah, that's just, I mean, again, I'm not a guy that's a super NASCAR fan, but even I, you know, as a casual, knew the greatness of Kyle Busch, and just so shocked to see him passing away at 41. And Ryan, we'll close out with this. I mean, how do Marty feel knowing, like you said, he was just on your show on Saturday?
0: Yeah, it's funny. I just talked to Marty because we, you know, Marty and I started texting each other, hey, have you heard? Because, you know, Marty lives right there around the corner from Kyle and his family, and I was at the Indianapolis Motor Speedway. And so the word started to get out that Kyle wasn't feeling well and that he was in the hospital. And then when we learned, Marty and I were just talking on the phone, and we had both had rewatched the interview. And it's just kind of, it's chilling because, you know, he was talking about how great his life was. And he was talking about this mentorship role. And we were all three just kind of joking about, you know, how we all kind of came up together. Mm-hmm. And, you know, we just lost Greg Biffle in a plane crash, you know, back in December. And now we've lost Kyle Busch in a non-racing related situation. And so the NASCAR garage is a really small community. It's only a couple of hundred people that travel together every weekend. And Marty and I were both out there for decades, 25 plus weekends a year. And so once you're in the family, you're always in the family. And it's just, we've lost a family member. That's just no other way to put it.
1: No other way to put it. That's absolutely right. Ryan McGee, host of Marty and McGee here on ESPN Radio. Well, Ryan, thanks so much for giving us some time, sharing some stories and some thoughts on Kyle Busch, your friend, your family member. And again, I know it's a very emotional day for you, Marty, and the racing community. Thanks so much.
0: Hey, appreciate you guys. Thanks for the platform to get to talk about him.
1: Ryan McGee, host of Marty McGee here on ESPN Radio. 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
8: NASCAR rocks as they lose the icon on Thursday. I'm Q Myers. Kyle Busch, the two-time Cup Series champion, died at the age of 41. The Racing Series announced that on Thursday. He ranked 24th in the Cup Series standings this season with two top 10 finishes in 12 races. The Las Vegas native won championships with Joe Gibbs Racing in 2015 and 2019. Busch was in his fourth season at Richard Childress Racing. This news comes 11 days after Kyle Busch radioed into his crew near the end of a Cup Series race at Watkins Glen, asking a doctor to give him a shot after he finished the race. And according to the TV broadcast, Busch had been struggling with a sinus cold that was exacerbated by the intense G-forces and elevation changes at the New York road course. In the NFL, reigning NFL MVP Matt Stafford and the Rams reached an agreement Thursday on a one-year $55 million extension. The deal for the star quarterback can raise up to $60 million with incentives. He's now tied to L.A. through the 2027 season with $105 million remaining on his contract. And in the Eastern Conference Finals, the Knicks now have a 2-0 series lead after topping the Cavs 109-93. Josh Hart went for 26 points while Jalen Brunson and Mikal Bridges had 19 points each. Game 3 is coming up Saturday in Cleveland with the broadcast starting at 7:30 p.m. Eastern on ESPN Radio and the all-new ESPN app. For more scores analysis, check out ESPN.com. 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

0: 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Right now, the Cavaliers find themselves in a hole, down 0-2 after losing 109-93. And Emmett, it's been two games now, two wins for the Knicks, and two times they've gone on runs that have extended the lead and extended the lead in a major way. The second and third quarter was really the Knicks' run, in my opinion. The end of the second quarter and the third quarter is what really did in the Cleveland Cavaliers.
1: And after they go on the run, a lot of times they stop the Cavaliers from getting on a run themselves.
0: Yep.
1: You know, because basketball is a game of runs. They're going to happen. And you can't really overreact. But the thing that the Knicks have really excelled at is after they go on a big run, not just an 8-0, but an 18-0, you know, an 18-2 run, then they kind of keep the Cavaliers at arm's length the entire time, no matter how hard they try. So, you know, it's tough to kind of go on those extended runs, but it's always really hard to stop the other team from going on one themselves, and you got to give the Knicks credit for that.
0: That's the thing to me is that the Knicks, when they go on a run, the Cavs can't find a way to stop the bleeding.
1: Yeah.
0: You know what I mean? Like, it's been two games now, and you would think that when there's a massive run going, at some point, you got to stop Uncle Mo. Timeout. I need a timeout, right? And I got to gather the troops, and I got to get their minds right. Hey, this stops right now. They've scored 10 unanswered points. No more. No more, right?
1: Or go to the hole and get fouled.
0: Something.
1: Right? Yeah.
0: It just seems like there's no answer. There's no way of putting the finger in the dam, right, to make sure that it doesn't crack and blow all the way open. And that's what seems, again, to me, from my naked eye, that's what seems to really do the Cleveland Cavaliers in. But what does Stephen A. Smith, first take host, he was on a SportsCenter not too long ago. What did he think about the run that the Knicks had tonight?
2: Well, I would love to tell you that Josh Hart had two 3-pointers. Jalen Brunson hit another one. Karl Anthony Towns closed the quarter with a three. You look at those kind of things. The Knicks' fluid ball movement, shooting 51% from the field, all of those things would stand out, and they would speak very favorably about the New York Knicks. But to be quite honest with you, that wasn't what was on my mind. I was incredibly alarmed, flabbergasted as to how anemic Cleveland's defense was. Did you see how wide open Josh Hart was? You're just looking at Cleveland and like, hello, do you not know that this is the Eastern Conference Finals? That, you know, you're four wins away from going to the NBA Finals? Where's the level of urgency and what have you? You didn't see that from Cleveland at all. So the New York Knicks were doing what they wanted to do. They turned on the afterburners. Jalen Brunson had 14 assists. He got a lot of people involved because the only adjustment they seemed to make was send the double teams his way. So he was perfectly content with being a facilitator as opposed to a scorer. But Cleveland's defense was very, very alarming. And to be quite honest with you, just an absence of intelligent basketball. Evan Mobley had 14 points in the first half. He didn't shoot in the second half. Y'all ain't getting the ball. It makes no sense whatsoever to see what's transpiring with Cleveland. They look like a team that doesn't belong. They attempted 80 shots and only assisted on 15. It's you can't make this up. It's really, really shocking at how anemic they look. But the Knicks exploited it and took advantage like a good team is supposed to.
1: And I blame the coaching for that. And look, I think the Cavaliers were going to lose this game regardless because I don't think they had the legs. I just don't think that. Even if Kenny Atkinson was better, I think it's a closer game. Mm-hmm. And who knows what happens at that point. Maybe the Cavs could, you know, steal one or something, even though I doubt it. I just don't think the Cavaliers had the legs. But that doesn't excuse the, hey, everybody, let's let Hart beat us. And not like, okay, let's just put our weakest defender on them. How about we don't put anybody on them?
0: Right.
1: And that is, it's ridiculous. It's inexcusable. The fact that Evan Mobley, nobody could guard him. Nobody could guard him. And look, I get it. Sometimes players are, their mind is racing. They're thinking about a bunch of stuff. And that's when you have a coach to say, hey, I'm going to call a play for Evan Mobley.
0: Right.
1: And next time we come down the court, run it again.
0: Right.
1: And the next time we come down, run it. But you know, you have Kenny just standing there looking and smiling, and he looks like he doesn't know what he's doing. And it's so disappointing, you know, because the Cavaliers are better than this.
0: I would think so, right? But they're not proven that they're better than this. And I agree with Stephen A. Smith 100% when he says it's just not smart basketball. It's just not. I mean, again, they're making so many mistakes that are so avoidable. It's one thing, you know, like we look on the Western Conference side of things, and we see the Spurs and the Thunder, and you know, the Thunder will turn you over, and they'll get run in, and you know what I mean? And yeah, all of a sudden, that momentum, you just can't stop that onslaught, right? Yeah. Or else Wemby starts doing some Wemby-type things that you're like, how the hell am I supposed to stop that?
1: Right.
0: What you want me to do with that?
1: There's no strategy that can stop that.
0: Exactly,
1: right.
0: Exactly. But when you basically stop yourself,
1: mm-hmm.
0: Mobley had 14 in the first half and nada, zero, zilch.
1: Didn't take a shot.
0: What language we speaking? It don't matter. It's all the same. He didn't have nothing.
1: And it wasn't like he just missed shots.
0: Right. Exactly.
1: He didn't get a shot. That means there wasn't, even if there was a play ran for him and it wasn't there, run something else.
0: Right.
1: All right. Jared Allen on a pick and roll is a lot to handle. How many times did we see J.A. in the pick and roll in the second half tonight? I can't remember. I'm sure it might have happened, wasn't like it was something that they went to. It wasn't like something that they said, you know what, Cat is not as fast as, you know, Evan or J.A. They're a little more mobile. They didn't use that to their advantage. And then when Mitchell got on the floor, and I always feel like Mitchell Robinson gives them some problems with his aggressiveness, but you could file him and get him out the game real quick. It's just strategically, Kenny Atkinson has been exposed through two games.
0: Well, Kenny, what's going on? What do the Cavaliers need to do, man, to get back in this series? What are they looking for?
3: Could easily stole game one. I thought our process was right tonight. So that gives me confidence going home. Obviously, we've got the great home crowd. Have played well at home in the playoffs. So, you know, we need to get our legs under us, quite honestly. Like, you know, we know their rest advantage. So getting home always helps with that. But definitely probably didn't have the juice tonight that we needed to, which is kind of, you know, it's going to hit it sometime.
1: I hope they got 10 hyperbolic chambers at Cleveland Clinic Courts. That is where their practice facility, the name of their practice facility, because I don't know how you catch up on rest plan every other day.
0: Right.
1: So you just kind of got to deal with it. You know, they may meet tomorrow. I doubt.
0: It looked like they took tonight off, so they should be rested for game three.
1: Yeah, I mean, let's see. Evan Mobley played 37 minutes. Donovan Mitchell played 39. You know, Jared Allen played 29. So, you know, those guys still around 40 minutes, which is a lot of minutes. So it's the playoffs. I get it. You are expected to play a lot. But catching up on rest is just going to be difficult. Impossible, to be honest.
0: No, it is impossible. But at the same time, I mean, you're going to be rested in your own bed. You're going to be back, you know, in your own routine. So they should be able to bounce back. And I know they played minutes, but they didn't really play minutes. You know what I mean? Like the aggressiveness wasn't there. The juice, as you heard from Kenny Atkinson, wasn't there. Their bursts wasn't there. There was just a lot. Like he said, they need to get their legs back under them. I think that, you know, having tomorrow night off, Friday night off, and then getting back on after it Saturday evening, that's going to help them in a major way. I fully expect Cleveland to come back and give them a hell of a showing on Saturday night. Do they win? Well, that's up to them. But
1: right.
0: I think it's going to be a lot better on Saturday than what we saw at least tonight.
1: Yeah, I agree. The Cavaliers are a much better team at home, and I don't expect Max Strus and Sam Merrill to not shoot it well.
0: Right.
1: Like, if those guys just hit three threes apiece, then all of a sudden it's a completely different ball game. It's so much closer, and who knows what happens. But it just, you know, Jalen Tyson was a guy who had got kind of banished to the bench.
0: Mm-hmm.
1: They had to play him.
0: Right.
1: They had to play him. He was 1 of 4, you know, and 0 for 3 from behind the arc. So he didn't even get a chance to really shoot it well. They just struggled all the way around, really, from top to bottom.
0: And the players, they did.
1: Players, I feel like, have a reason. I won't call it an excuse. They have a reason because they looked exhausted. I don't know if the coaching staff has a reason for their performance.
0: Well, and again, I'll go back to, you know, their legs, and they missed 10 free throws. They were 22 for 32.
1: Right.
0: Right. I mean, that to me is another sign of fatigue.
1: Exactly. There's
0: so many different areas I can look at and say, yep, that's fatigue, that's fatigue, that's fatigue. That's not going to get it done. You can't make an excuse, right? Everyone's tired. Everyone plays a lot of minutes, right? The rotations always get shorter in the postseason.
1: Right.
0: But, okay, I see it. So, you know, that first game, that, I mean, as much energy and juice that they gave the Knicks coming back from down 22, think about what it took out of the Cavs giving up that 22-point lead.
1: Yeah. Yeah. I mean, it obviously, it took a lot. And I, you know, you said it when we were watching the game together. What I felt like tonight was about Game 7 against Toronto.
0: Yep.
1: It was about Game 7 against Detroit.
0: Yep.
1: Those were two unnecessary games. And that, look, none but respect to Detroit, but the Cavaliers should have won Game 6 on their own floor. They just should have. And they played that game like they knew, we'll just win it in 7, which now you're feeling the effects of playing two games that you didn't need to play.
0: Absolutely. He's Edmund Golden. I'm Q Myers. It's Game Night here on ESPN Radio. Coming up next, we'll hear from Jalen Brunson as he dropped in 18 points of his own. Plus, what team could be missing their star the most tomorrow? Western Conference Final game number 3. 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

0: Western Conference Finals, game number 3, Thunder and the Spurs. We'll get to that in about 2 or 3 minutes. But do real quick want to hear from Jalen Brunson. He had 18 points. No, he had 19 points. Him and Bridges both had 19. Josh Hart had 26 points on the night. And the thing about Brunson, when he's not the high scorer like he wasn't, he's still getting it done with the assist. And that just shows the kind of player he is. He's not one-dimensional. He can affect the game and impact the game in multiple ways, and the Knicks needed that from him tonight.
1: He's a superstar, and that's the difference. You know, there are differences. Role players play good sometimes. All-stars play good most of the time. Superstars, you can't stop them. Even if you, quote-unquote, stop them, they still affect the game in other ways, and that's what you saw tonight from Brunson with the 14 assists.
0: Yeah, that's big time right there. That's a big-time performance from Jalen Brunson to go along with the 19 points that he had. And, you know, Josh Hart led the way. They left him open, and he knocked down shots. But for Brunson, Bridges, both to have 19 and the Big Cat to have 18, that tells you what you need to know. Following the game, Jalen Brunson caught up with Vanessa Richardson.
2: Jalen, you guys wanted to get off to a much better start. Safe to say you did just that. How would you describe the energy and the drive you all played with tonight?
3: I thought we were focused. And, they were playing great, and they kept having runs, but we kept responding. And I think the way we came out in the third quarter, and create a little lead and then obviously play with it, I think it's good of us. So we got to keep it going.
2: 14 assists for you. Congratulations. That is a playoff career high. Individually, what did you like about your performance tonight?
3: Just trying to do whatever's the defense is allowing. And shot wasn't falling, but I was just finding a way to make things happen. And my teammates are making shots, and that's that.
2: Like to talk about your friend Josh Hart, who Mike Brown used the word sacrifice, sat the entire fourth quarter tonight. He comes out 26 points after having dropped his ego and making that sacrifice. What'd you see from Josh?
3: He's always going to be ready. He's always going to be professional. That's just who he is. He'll do whatever the team asks. Whatever's asked him, he's going to do.
2: 2-0 heading back to Cleveland. That's huge. What'd you learn the first two games?
3: That they're not going to quit. So we got to be ready to go. That team is dangerous. So now we got to be ready.
1: I love that they're taking the Cavs serious, you know, because a team could get cocky after coming back from the huge deficit and getting the win, and then tonight winning in convincing fashion. It's human nature to go, oh, we're good. We're all right.
0: Yeah, we got
1: this. Everything coming out of that locker room and everything the players are saying is, hey, it's not over, and that's the right way to approach it.
0: You know, you have to. You're only up 2-0. It feels good to be up 2-0, but as Donovan Mitchell said earlier, they did what they're supposed to do at home. They held their home court. All right, so now it's up to Cleveland to go do the same thing, hold serve. Right, you got two at the crib. Okay, now you got to take two. Then it becomes the best of three series, and that's when it gets real.
1: Right,
0: that's when it becomes stone cutting time. Who's got the big stones? Who's gonna step up and make the big play? Right, and who's gonna shrivel up?
1: Right, that's the big question. And you know, right now, hey, the Knicks have been rolling.
0: Yeah.
1: They've been rolling, and if the Cavaliers want to have a chance at this, they got to break this win streak.
0: Yep.
1: Ain't no role for the Knicks. If they can come home and get that first win, then all of a sudden you go, okay, let's put some doubt in their mind. You know, because I'll say this again. I mean no disrespect at all to the Knicks. The Knicks are a great team. They're not OKC. You know, I wouldn't even really say they're to the level of the Spurs. I think those are the two teams that are the best two teams in the NBA. The Knicks are really good, but they're not, you know, unbreakable.
0: No, agreed 100%. Game 3, Saturday in Cleveland. Broadcast starts at 7:30 Eastern on ESPN Radio and the ESPN app. He's Emmett Golden. 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
4: And the Thunder bounce back. The Western Conference Finals are even at a game apiece.
5: I just thought the overall flow tonight was really good.
6: There's been a fist fight back and forth, so can't expect anything else for the rest of the series. We just got to keep punching.
0: Now, you mentioned the Spurs and the Thunder and that the Knicks aren't on their level, and I agree with you 100%. This is a series right here, the Western Conference Finals. Knotted up at one. It's a series that we wanted. What are your expectations? How do you see this one now that the series is shifting back to San Antonio?
1: You know, I could see San Antonio getting game three, and I could see OKC getting game four. This is going to be a tennis match. You know, volley after volley, it's going to go back and forth because you got two teams that don't beat themselves. You know, and it's tough to find squads like that. So I'm expecting a huge game tomorrow with San Antonio being at home. I like them just on the strength of they're at home, but, hey, I wouldn't put anything past OKC.
0: I mean, you just can't. They're the best of the best. There's a reason why they're the defending champs. The one thing that I'm interested in when we look at this game is how is it going to be officiated? Right? Because
1: it was very physical
0: in game two. OKC did whatever they wanted to do. As a matter of fact, it's funny. Wendy, ESPN NBA insider, was on Get Up and said this about OKC and the refs.
7: I hate the procession of coaches and players coming through Oklahoma City all year and complaining about the whistle. I hate it.
1: Yeah.
7: But I get it. Because if you let them play like that, they're just too skilled defensively. They're active hands. They steal the ball so much.
8: They desensitize you.
9: You can't call
7: it. It is the same thing that Seattle did on defense, the Legion of Boom.
9: Yep.
7: You pass interference every play, and you get called for once or twice a game. It's fine. That's the way the Thunder play.
1: Hey, my guy, Dry Cherry, who won three Super Bowls with the Patriots. We host a show in Cleveland together. He told me a long time ago, get a couple pass interference in the first half.
0: Yeah.
1: They'll stop calling it because they'll go, oh, come on, we can't keep calling it.
0: Right.
1: So that is the way that the Thunder play. Let's go ahead and foul so much that at a certain point, the refs just let it go. Although, you are not going to get away with holding Victor Wembanyama in San Antonio. That's not happening. Hartenstein, good luck. Because I don't think you can get away with it.
0: That's the biggest key right there. What is it going to look like? How is it going to be officiated, right? Are they going to be able to let them play physical? Because, look, make no mistake about it. Both teams are physical.
1: No doubt.
0: Both teams play with physicality. OKC just takes it to another level. And in game number two, they got real busy, right? They got out on the dance floor, and they're like, hey, you're not going to dance with us. Right? We're going to do it. This is a mosh pit, baby. This ain't no dance. This
1: say
0: ain't
1: a slam dance.
0: Yeah, right? Yeah, exactly. Exactly. This ain't no dance fever, man. This is a mosh pit.
1: No.
0: Yeah, exactly. We about to get busy. I just don't, I don't believe, just like you don't believe, that that's going to go in game number three. But how far will they let them go? That could end up being the deciding factor. If they let them play, Hartenstein could become a factor. He could be a big-time role player as he was in game two. If they're a little bit more ticky-tacky, he probably is not going to have that opportunity.
1: Probably won't be on the floor.
0: Right.
1: You know, that's the other thing. And if I'm the Spurs, you know they sent all type of clips to the league office and just said, hey, just so you know, this is what was going on. So I can see early, I can see a choppy game early.
0: Well,
1: you know, because I think the whistles will flow in that first quarter.
0: For San Antonio, if you want to win this game and take a 2-1 series lead, Castle's got to be cleaner with the ball.
1: Facts.
0: Castle's got to be cleaner. I don't know if De'Aaron Fox is coming back. I don't know what's going on with Harper. But Castle's got to be cleaner with the ball. You cannot turn the rock over as much as he 20 times in two games ain't going to get it done.
1: Or let somebody else initiate the offense.
0: Right.
1: You know, I know you might not have a ton of options, but at a certain point, you just can't turn it over that much. Awesome as he is, maybe you just have someone else initiate.
0: Well, yeah, and that's the thing. It's all going to depend on the health, right? Jay Will, we know that he made the trip to San Antonio. I don't expect to see Jay Will for the Thunder out there. But who are we going to see out there for the Spurs? And if you don't have your guys who are the predominant, you know, ball handlers, then you end up in a position where you have Castle holding the rock and trying to initiate the offense, not for himself, but initiate it for other guys. And that's when he gets in trouble, and that's when he turns over the ball. Game three is guaranteed to be exciting. Cannot wait. OKC and the San Antonio Spurs. He's Ed McGolden. I'm Q Myers. Coming up next, the Sports Center All Night with Chris Burnett on ESPN Radio.
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22: Brunson goes to the right baseline. Kicks it out. Hart straight on three. Got it!
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25: 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Packed show tonight. Canadiens, Hurricanes on the ice. A trip around the diamond, and we're officially inside 100 days until the start of college football season. We'll jump right to the action on the hardwood, though. Eastern Conference Final, Game 2, heard live on ESPN Radio. The scene was again Madison Square Garden, and a scene it was. The Knicks completed one of the most improbable and impressive comebacks in NBA history in Game 1, surging back from a 22-point fourth-quarter deficit to win by 11 in overtime. So New York entered with the 1-0 series lead. It was Cleveland that started fast, going 3-of-3 from behind the arc. The Cavs led briefly at the end of one, but the Knicks found their rhythm in the second quarter, and it was Josh Hart who had a big night.
2: Brunson goes to the right baseline, kicks it out, Hart straight on three, got it! 53-47 Knicks with 30 seconds left in the half.
3: Josh Hart could not make a three to start this game. He's got back-to-back, all on balance, all with a wide-open look.
2: Largest lead tonight for the Knicks.
25: The Knicks entered halftime up four, and then came the third quarter. Hart again, and again from three.
2: 15 straight New York points over a five-minute span. A three from straight away is good for Hart. His fourth three, 21st point. It's an 18-point Knicks lead.
3: Puts his finger up to his mouth as if to say shush to the Cleveland Cavaliers. Any doubt about my ability to shoot threes? I'm trying to put it to bed.
2: He's made four in a row.
25: It was a theme in this one. Still in the third quarter, Josh Hart from three.
2: Brunson guarded by Strus, now at the Knick logo with a shot clock at five. Brunson drives left side, gives it up. Hart, corner three. Good from the left side as Josh Hart hits his fifth three. He's got 24 points. Hart stays hot.
25: Hart finished with a team-high 26 points, four rebounds, seven assists, and added two steals. He was 5 of 11 from three. The 26 points are also a career playoff high for him. He wasn't the only Knick to have a big night. Jalen Brunson overcame some early struggles and continued his strong run this postseason.
2: Bridges wide open, fires and connects on a three. What a night for Bridges. 8 of 10 from the floor. Timeout, Cleveland with 6:11 to go. It's 95-82 Knicks.
3: It's a big shot, and Jalen Brunson got aggressive scoring in the third. And now that they're aggressive with him defensively, Dave, he's just getting off it and making the right plays.
2: 13 assists ties a playoff career high for Jalen Brunson.
25: Brunson was patient with himself and scored 19 points, added 14 assists. Mikal Bridges added 19 points of his own on 9 of 12 shooting. And the Knicks used a big night from their starting five to win game two, 109-93, and grab a 2-0 lead in the series. Carl Anthony Towns in on the action with 18 points, 13 rebounds, and OG Anunoby with 14 points, 4 rebounds, and added 3 assists. Josh Hart led the way, though, and he joined our Lisa Salters after the game.
4: Just how good did this game feel you tonight? 26 points, playoff career high.
5: It felt good. The thing I'm most happy about is I started 0 for 3 or 0 for 4 from 3, and I just kept shooting. I'm putting the work in, and I just got to go out there and play with confidence, so it felt good.
4: What was your mindset when they just kept leaving you open to shoot?
5: Yeah, I mean, I knew that's what the game plan was going to be, and that's just been working. In the gym with Joe, Peter Pan, our shooting coach, just getting reps, so I'm just trying to make sure, I shoot the ball with confidence and, just believe in my work.
4: You heard the ovation from this crowd when you left the court, and after game one, you said you didn't like not playing down the stretch, but you would do whatever it takes for this team. What is it about this team that makes you say that? Because a lot of people can say that, but they don't really mean it. What is it about this team that makes you say that?
5: I think it's just the character that we have of the guys in the locker room. For me, I said it for years, man. I'm a servant to these guys. I'm big in my faith. I pray for humility all the time, and I really feel like I don't have an ego. That got burned out my heart a long time ago, and I'm out here to serve these dudes.
4: 2-0 series lead heading to Cleveland. How do you pack this up and take it on the road?
5: We can't be happy with, being up 2-0. This team was just down 2-0. Last series, it came back, so we got to go out there. We know they're going to have a sense of urgency, a sense of desperation, and we can't just match it. We have to exceed it. So we got to learn from film tomorrow and get ready for a tough one.
25: Knicks head coach Mike Brown after the game on Josh Hart's performance tonight.
8: That's just who Josh is. He's a gamer. He knew what he had to do in terms of the adjustments he needed to make in order to be effective, not just for him, but for the team. And he was great. He was really decisive. Not only that, he helped us get out in transition. And we have to play fast, so we're not going against a set defense all the time. When you get out in transition, if you're a team that cross matches and you get out in transition, it's going to be hard for you to find the right bodies. And that's how we're going to have to play. We're going to have to play fast versus their cross matches to see if we can get something early in transition. But Josh knew what he had to do for the adjustments in this game.
25: Brown went on to share more on Jalen Brunson's role tonight and the impact he made.
8: Well, you know, as an MVP candidate, Jalen Brunson's job is to make the game easier for his teammates. And that's what he did. You know, if you don't send a second guy at him, he's got a pretty good chance of scoring it. If you send a second guy at him, he's going to make the game easier for his teammates. He's going to find them. They just have to step up and make shots. So it starts with Jalen as an MVP candidate, but also it ends with his teammates making shots.
25: So 109-93. Teams that lead 2-0 in a best-of-seven series win the series 92% of the time. It wasn't all bad for the Cavaliers, though. Donovan Mitchell started hot and scored a team-high 26 points, added 4 rebounds. James Harden added 18 points of his own, 6 rebounds. Big story for him was 0 turnovers this game. Donovan Mitchell after the game on the issues his team faced.
0: Nothing. We just didn't make shots. I loved everything about the looks we got, and some days you just missed the open ones. Got great looks. Sometimes we're in and out. Sometimes we're short. Offensively, I'm not worried at all. We did a really good job getting to the paint, trying to find guys. And I mean, that's why our assist total was low. It's just because we couldn't make shots. And it was everybody. So nothing to hang our head about. They protected home court. And we've seen this before. So we got to go get game 3. We're not tired. We're ready to go for game 3.
25: Head coach Kenny Atkinson on the Cavs' offensive struggles tonight.
1: We didn't shoot the ball well. I thought we had a lot of good looks. Good looks from 3, good looks at the rim. I thought our process was right. Took care of the ball, offensive rebounded. I think wasn't a great shooting night. At the end of the day, you got to put the ball in the hole. Tonight, we didn't.
25: Cavaliers fall to 2-7 on the road this postseason. They've lost their last 5 playoff games at Madison Square Garden. Game 3 for this one getting underway at Rocket Arena in Cleveland on Saturday, 8 p.m. Eastern Time on ABC. 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
6: And the Thunder bounce back. The Western Conference Finals are even at a game apiece. Oklahoma City beat San Antonio 122-113.
7: Well, 2-time MVP Shai Gilgeous-Alexander led the way for Oklahoma City in Game 2 of the Western Conference Finals, recording his 27th playoff game with 30 points, moving past Russell Westbrook for second most in Thunder history. He got plenty of help from his bench.
6: Outside 3, good! Jared McCain on the extra opportunity, and the Thunder bench delivers again.
7: The Thunder's bench outscored that of the Spurs 57-25. That tied their most points in a playoff game since the team moved to Oklahoma City in 2008.
6: Outside Wallace for 3, and he bags it. Jason Wallace been big off the bench tonight.
7: 4 players off OKC's bench scored in double figures, tied for the most by any team in a playoff game since 1970-71.
6: Pass for the rolling Barnes, off his hand, turnover San Antonio.
10: 2 big turnovers, consecutive possessions for the Spurs.
7: The Thunder bench also stepped up on defense. Their 11 steals off the bench tied the most by any team in a playoff game since steals became official. Cason Wallace and A.J. Mitchell became the third duo with 4 steals apiece off the bench in a playoff game.
6: Caruso explodes to the rack, and that's the dagger.
25: So game 3 of the Western Conference Final coming up later tonight. If this one is anything like the first two, grab the popcorn. Oklahoma City still has not lost consecutive games in the playoffs in 2 years. SGA was back to his MVP self with the 30 points, 9 assists, 2 blocks after a subpar performance in Game 1, especially by his standards. And the Thunder had answers this time for Victor Wembanyama, who had a good game, 21 points, 17 rebounds, 6 assists, but did not look superhuman like he did in Game 1. Our Brian Windhorst joined Get Up to share how OKC managed to tame Wembanyama this time and get the win.
18: Number 1, major move, Mark Dagonal, the Thunder coach, goes to Isaiah Hardenstein as primary defender. Yeah. Hardenstein defends him on 47 plays last night. Wembanyama goes from 21 shots in the paint in Game 1 down to less than 10 in Game 2. Their interior scoring completely changes. Number 2, Shai Gilgeous-Alexander has not been himself for the last couple of games. He was averaging less than 30 points. This guy's averaged 30 points for 4 straight seasons. Back to 30 points last night. He's able to find his way through the double teams. They're double teaming him incessantly. 53 double teams in 2 games. But number 3, and I hate to do this, it's the injuries. The injuries are now going to be defining the series going forward. Yes, the Spurs cannot withstand these injuries to their guards. 27 points allowed off turnovers last night. We could play Stephon Castle highlights for the next 5 minutes, but he has 20 turnovers in the two games because the Thunder come at you like thieves. They're slapping at you, slapping at you. They had four guards come off the bench yesterday. Off the bench, they generated 11 steals. It's a terrible cocktail to be down guards and facing the Thunder at the same time.
25: And Windhorst said it there, but the Spurs dealt yet another blow last night with Dylan Harper exiting the game in the third quarter with a hamstring injury. San Antonio already down De'Aaron Fox, who sat out his second consecutive game with a high ankle sprain. Harper had been filling in for Fox in the starting lineup. ESPN NBA analyst Iman Shumpert on the injuries taking their toll.
9: I think that OKC wins the injury report in this situation.
11: Yeah.
9: Just because that's the thing about OKC. They are so deep a team.
11: Mm-hmm.
9: They are not as reliant on somebody getting in a rhythm and having the ball. The Spurs are. And the Spurs also lose the fact that the people that were willing passers as well, the guys that were really good at looking for Wimby, those guys are out.
25: Despite the injury, San Antonio returns home having split the first two. The Spurs need some adjustments, though, and getting more physical might be one of them. Spurs analyst Sean Elliott joined ESPN Radio's Freddie and Harry with a, hey guys, welcome to the postseason.
12: It's playoff basketball. That's what we've come to expect, right? I mean, that's what the fans and everybody's been clamoring for throughout the regular season. So now that it's here, it's not time to start complaining. I think the players have to adjust. They've had a couple rounds to kind of ramp up the physicality and understand the nature of playoff basketball. And so I don't feel like there should be any excuses right now.
25: And it won't get any easier for San Antonio if it's down Harper and Fox again. Depth is a problem for the Spurs. It's not for the Thunder, as we learned in Game 2. So here we go. Game 3 later tonight. San Antonio series tied 1-1. Tip-off set for 8:30 Eastern from Frostbank Center. The NBA playoffs are on ESPN Radio. 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SportsCenter All Night rolls on to the ice. Canadiens, Hurricanes, East Final Game 1. Anyone remember what they were doing on May 9th? Carolina does. It was the last time it played a game. Actually, they played 8 games this postseason, won them all. After making quick work of the Flyers in a second-round sweep, Carolina's been watching games like the rest of us for 12 days. Took the Canadiens 7 to get by the Sabres, wrapping that one up Monday night in Buffalo. On the ice again just 72 hours later, Montreal had the edge here in the regular season, went 3-0 against Carolina. That rest for the Hurricanes? Maybe it wasn't good after all in the first.
13: Puck bounces around there. It's handled by Logan Stankoven. He's off to a hot start in the Stanley Cup playoffs. 7 goals in 8 games. He follows in on the forecheck, throws a hit, but the Habs come out to center. Here's another breakaway. Demidov moves in, scores! And the Montreal Canadiens are all over Carolina. Another breakaway goal, and it's 4-1.
25: In the third.
13: Snaps it up the right side. Habs through center. Here's Slavkovsky through the middle. Makes a move. Scores! Juraj Slavkovsky puts on the moves. Opens up the space. And it's 5-2 Montreal. An explosive start tonight in Game 1 for the Montreal Canadiens. Sees them fire 4 unanswered to charge ahead 4-1 in the first, and they never look back tonight. A statement victory in Game 1 of the Eastern Conference Finals. Sees the Habs take this one in Carolina, play a 6-2 final.
25: So the Hurricanes first lost this postseason, now have lost all 4 games against the Canadiens this year. Game 2 in Raleigh on Saturday night. The puck drops at 7 Eastern time. Breaking news on Thursday, NASCAR series driver Kyle Busch has died unexpectedly at the age of 41. His family put out a statement on Thursday that the 2-time champion had been hospitalized with a severe illness and would not race in Sunday's Coca-Cola 600. ESPN's Marty Smith on SportsCenter.
14: His legacy is a titan of the NASCAR world and of the auto racing world in general. He was known globally because of the style with which he raced and the dominance that he accrued through all of those years. This man won a Cup Series race for 19 consecutive years. He was utterly unstoppable in that race car that you're seeing right there, Joe Gibbs' number 18 Toyota. And after he moved on to Richard Childress' number 8 Chevrolet, he had become more
23: more of a sympathetic figure among the fan base. He was so polarizing in that number 18 car and the 5 car for Hendrick Motorsports prior to that, because he won and he was brash in doing so. And that won him a legion of fans and made him a figure that grew NASCAR immensely, because we love people that move us, whether that's we love them or we hate them. And KB was such a flashpoint in that way as a race driver. And I just, to see the humility with which he has raced in the last couple of years, and he had wanted so badly to win this season in that number 8, Ryan McGee. And I just talked to him at length on Saturday on our Marty and McGee program on the SEC network. And I just can't wrap my hands around this.
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25: 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Chris Burnett with you here on SportsCenter All Night. Getaway day in Major League Baseball. The parks were busy on Thursday. Blue Jays, Yankees, an AL East battle in the Bronx. Toronto struggling to start the year way back in the right now in the division. It was the Blue Jays striking first in the first frame to go up 1-0. Later in the seventh, George Springer at the plate for Toronto.
1: 2-2. And Springer launches out to left field and deep. Going back, Bellinger onto the warning track. It is gone! Big fly George Springer, his second of the series and fourth of the season. And the Blue Jays are up 2-0.
25: Sportsnet 590, The Fan. That was Springer's eighth home run versus the Yankees over the last three seasons. That's the most by any player during that span. And that was all that was needed in this one, as the Jays blanked the Yankees 2-0. For the Blue Jays, it was their first shutout win versus the Yankees in more than 2 years. And for the Yankees, it was their fifth shutout loss this season. That's tied for the most in the American League. As for Aaron Judge, no home runs, no RBI in his last 10 games. That's his longest home run drought since April of 2025, and it's tied for the longest RBI drought of his career. Braves Marlins. Braves continue to be one of the best teams in baseball this season, despite battling multiple cases of the injury bug. Spencer Strider, one of them this year. He's back, though, and got the start for Atlanta in this one. It was the bats that would make the difference. We jump to the top of the fifth.
2: The pitch. Swung on.

0: Ronald Acuna reached base in 26 straight games, but he left the game in the sixth inning with a left thumb issue. He was just reinstated from the 10-day IL on May 18th after dealing with a hamstring strain. Braves skipper Walt Weiss after the game on Acuna's status.
1: He's got a bone bruise, I believe, in his thumb, which I think he's going to be fine, but he's not sure how it happened. Maybe the previous at bat, but all of a sudden, you know, he had some pain in the thumb. It looks like a bone bruise, but he should be fine. Yeah.
0: So Weiss doesn't seem concerned. Acuna's certainly seen his share of injuries in his career. The Braves now head home to Atlanta for a weekend series against Washington. Speaking of Washington, Mets Nationals tonight in the nation's capital. Nationals hoping to slam the door shut in this four-game series after taking the last two. We jump to the top of the third, no score, in the Mets' Bo Bichette at the plate.
2: Swing a ground ball back towards the middle and through into center field, a base hit. Melendez scores. Torrens around third. He's coming to the plate without a throw. It's a two-run single for Bo Bichette, and the Mets take a 2-0 lead in the third inning.
0: 880 ESPN New York. Despite putting up one run in the bottom of the fifth, it wasn't enough for Washington. Mets find a way to get the win 2-1. New York improves to 12-7 in May. That's the sixth best in Major League Baseball this month. For Bo Bichette, he's now tied for the most RBI in the National League in the last 10 games. Rockies Diamondbacks Eduardo Rodriguez on the hill for Arizona. He's won six of his seven starts this year. This one entered the ninth, knotted at one run apiece, and then enter Arizona's Corbin Carroll in the bottom half of the inning.
3: And the 2-2 now. Swung on, ground ball, base hit into right. Here comes Moreno. He's going to try and score, and Carroll wins it for the Diamondbacks. 2-1, your final. They walk off the Rockies and hang five. It's five straight victories for your Diamondbacks.
0: Arizona Sports 98.7 FM, and that does it. The walk-off in the desert, Corbin Carroll, his only hit of the night. It's his fourth career walk-off hit. For the Diamondbacks, it's a five-game win streak, and it's their longest since June of last season. The Rockies have now lost three straight and four of their last five. Pirates Cardinals under the lights at Busch Stadium. Everybody in the mix right now in the NL Central, but Pittsburgh found a way. The Cardinals manages two runs, and the Pittsburgh Pirates win it 6-2. We'll take you back to the Garden when we return. SportsCenter All Night continues. It's ESPN Radio.
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6: Two-time NASCAR Cup Series champion and one of NASCAR's greatest drivers, Kyle Busch, a face of the sport, died unexpectedly on Thursday at the age of 41. Busch won 234 combined races across NASCAR's three national series, which is the all-time record. The Montreal Canadiens used a four-goal first period to defeat the Carolina Hurricanes 6-2 in Game 1 of the East Final in the Stanley Cup playoffs. And the New York Knicks beat the Cleveland Cavaliers 109-93 at Madison Square Garden for a 2-0 series lead in the Eastern Conference Finals, heard right here on ESPN Radio.
7: Cleveland just holding the ball near midcourt. 3-2-1. It's over. Final score, Knicks 109, Cavs 93. New York leads it 2-0. Two wins to go for a trip to the NBA Finals for the first time in 27 years.
6: SportsCenter All Night, ESPN Radio, and the all-new ESPN app, Sirius XM Channel 80. I'm Chris Burnett, back to the Big Apple, where New York defeats Cleveland and jumps out to the 2-0 series lead. Josh Hart finished with a team-high 26 points, 4 rebounds, 7 assists, added 2 steals, was 5 of 11 from 3, and the 26 points are also a career playoff high for him. Jalen Brunson overcame a slow start to score 19 points, added 14 assists that were pivotal down the stretch, and Mikal Bridges added 19 points of his own. The Knicks got strong production from each of their starting five tonight. For the Cavs, Donovan Mitchell led the team with 26 points. James Harden, 18.6 rebounds, did not turn the ball over in this one. You heard the game here on ESPN Radio. Dave Pasch and Doris Burke had the call for us at Madison Square Garden. Let's head there now. Dave?
7: Thank you, Chris. Jalen Brunson didn't do much offensively in the first half in terms of scoring, just 2 points. But he took over in the third quarter and finishes with 19 points, 17 of those in the second half, 14 assists, 9 of those in the second half. Those 14 assists, a playoff career high. Just like in Game 1, the brilliance of Brunson on full display when it mattered most.
8: Listen, the great players in this league are very patient players. They can put a bad quarter or a bad half behind them. And Jalen didn't let the poor shooting impact what he was doing. He kept working the game until in the third quarter he started to get shots to fall. And then when the Cavaliers upped the pressure and tried to take the ball out of his hands in the fourth, he played a very patient game. The career high in assists came because he was willing to create the advantage by drawing two to the ball and getting it to the middle of the floor. And the Knicks took the numbered advantage and scored. I would be very curious to know, off of all the doubles, what the Knicks shot the basketball, because Jalen Brunson was brilliant.
7: So was Josh Hart, a playoff career high, 26 points for him. He hit 5 threes after starting the game 0 for 4. Those are the positives. Also, Towns had a double-double, 18 points, 13 rebounds, 19 points for Bridges. The negatives, Evan Mobley didn't score, didn't shoot in the second half. James Harden had only 6 points in the second half. Donovan Mitchell, 26 points, not enough. And the Cavs now go home in a must-win situation Saturday night.
8: Listen, I think, you know, you have to wonder what their mental state is. They had a 22-point lead in game one, and it was an epic collapse, an all-time collapse. It looked in the first half like they were willing to compete, even though shots weren't falling. But that waned, I thought, in the third and fourth period. They didn't have that consistent toughness and desperation that was required. They're going to have to play harder for longer and find an answer to Jalen Brunson.
7: They're down 0-2. Knicks win it 109-93. For Doris Burke, Dave Pasch, right here on your home for the NBA, ESPN Radio, and the ESPN app. Now let's go back to Chris Burnett in the studio.
6: Thanks, Dave. Great job as always tonight. Knicks improved to 10-2 this postseason. First time they've done that in franchise history. The Cavaliers fall to 2-7 on the road in the playoffs. Charles Barkley on the ghost that will become game one if the Cavs lose this series.
9: The biggest problem the Cavs got is we can talk about 3 and 4 is game one. If they lose this series, they lost it because of game one. Because you win game one, it flips the entire series. Now they in a must-win game 3 and 4, in my opinion.
6: Well, Chuck said it all right there. The series flips to Cleveland just in time. Cavs are 6-1 at home this postseason. Game 3 from Rocket Arena on Saturday, 8 p.m. Eastern, right here on ESPN Radio, your home for the NBA playoffs. SportsCenter All Night, ESPN Radio, looking ahead to Friday night, Game 3 of the Western Conference Final from San Antonio. Shai Gilgeous-Alexander bounced back from a subpar series opener to score 30 points. Alex Caruso added 17 off the bench, and the Oklahoma City Thunder beat the San Antonio Spurs 122-113 on Wednesday night in Game 2. Injuries plagued both teams. Jalen Williams exited for OKC with a hamstring. The Spurs' Dylan Harper left in the third quarter with a hamstring of his own. He was already starting in place of De'Aaron Fox. It was the Thunder bench that proved to be the difference in this one, outscoring the Spurs 57-25. And Oklahoma City did what we've come to expect from the reigning champs, to be championship-like. Boston Globe's Gary Washburn on ESPN Radio.
10: SGA appeared a lot more comfortable. Oklahoma City made some adjustments in terms of dealing with Wimby. Obviously, they're a little bit more physical with him, so he didn't have that impact where he, in game one, he had the 40-20 game. I just thought they played like they were more comfortable. They played like, okay, they got hit in the mouth in game one, tasted their own blood and decided to come back like the championship team does and kind of restore some order. Obviously, it's going to be a long series. San Antonio has the home court advantage, but I do think Oklahoma City played more like themselves, even though they were missing for most of the game, Jalen Williams.
6: I think most would agree with Gary there. Victor Wembanyama, more pedestrian in this one than in game one. Had a good game, 21 points, 17 rebounds, 6 assists. OKC made some adjustments, though, and it paid off. It was the turnovers for the Spurs that did them in. That has to have an answer in game two. Spurs analyst Sean Elliott on ESPN Radio's Freddie and Harry.
11: I think it's a collective thing. That's the biggest thing. When I watch the games, you know, it's about coming strongly to the ball, like Pop would say. You come strongly to the ball. You don't use your body to protect passing lanes. You make two-handed catches instead of one-handed catches. You make two-handed passes. You're a lot more deliberate on the offensive end of the floor. And so, you know, Steph's got to improve with his decision-making and some of the passing. But at the same time, we have other guys that need to do the same thing as well.
6: Elliott alluded to it there, but Stephon Castle tallied 9 turnovers of his own. Chris Caney on Unsportsmanlike with this being just unacceptable.
12: His 20 turnovers this series have led to 21 points for the Oklahoma City Thunder. That can't happen. We know that these are going to be clutch time games within 5 points in the final 5 minutes. You can't have your lead ball handler, your decision maker, your initiator on the offensive side of the ball, giving the ball to the other team, especially when that other team is OKC. So something about that has to change. Steph Castle, I'm sure he's going to clean a lot of those things up. Being back in San Antonio will help, but also having an experienced veteran in De'Aaron Fox on the court, so there's not that pressure on Steph Castle to have to do everything in the fourth quarter like he did last night. That's going to matter.
6: Being back in San Antonio should matter. We expect a raucous crowd in Frost Bank Center. Wimby will be ready at home. Chet Holmgren for the Thunder needs to be ready as well. Our Kendrick Perkins thinks it's time for Holmgren to step it up a notch against the big man and return the hatred that Wimby has for him. Perkins with a message on First Take.
13: This is personal. This beef between Wimby and Chet goes all the way back to their high school days. I've been saying it for the last 4 or 5 days, and I'm going to continue to say it. Hey, Chet Holmgren, if you watching, Wimby hates you. He hates you. He hates you. He literally hates you. He can't stand the ground that you walk on. He hates you. I need you to bring that same type of energy. I need you to bring that same type of tenacity. The world knows it. At some point, you got to put your feet in the ground and say, I want some of this smoke. I get it. You got other bigs to lean on, but this is personal.
6: So Big Perk has spoken. We'll see if Chet Holmgren is listening. Game 3 promises to be a good one. Tip-off set for 8:30 Eastern later tonight from San Antonio. 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SportsCenter All Night continues with breaking news on Thursday. NASCAR Cup Series driver Kyle Busch has died unexpectedly at the age of 41. His family put out a statement on Thursday that the two-time champion had been hospitalized with a severe illness and would not race in Sunday's Coca-Cola 600. ESPN's Ryan McGee on game night.
14: If LeBron James drove a race car, you'd be like, that's a racer. You know what I mean?
15: Wow.
14: If Aaron Rodgers was a race car driver, that's a racer. Like, you know what I mean? You know it when you see it. And what that means is it's this ability to do things in, you know, a 3,500-pound stock car at 215 miles per hour that the other racers aren't scared to do. You know, and there's only a few guys I've covered in my career that were like that. And it was Dale Earnhardt, who a lot of people compared, you know, Kyle Busch to when he came along. And it was Jeff Gordon, who a lot of people compared to Kyle Busch when he came along. And so that's what it is. It's just, you know, it's funny. Today I was at, like, you know, it was at Indy 500 Media Day, and we were talking about, you know, when you're a teammate with a guy like that, how it's just, it's awesome to watch, but it's also demoralizing because you have all the same tools they do, and you have all the same gear that they do, but they can do it 50% better than you can. And that's what Kyle Busch was.
6: So many in the sports world speaking out about Kyle Busch tonight. That there from Ryan McGee. SportsCenter All Night, ESPN Radio. We'll move to the gridiron. New York Giants head coach John Harbaugh working his way through his first OTAs at the Meadowlands after being brought in to help improve what was a 4-win team a season ago. Giants quarterback Jackson Dart, who appeared in 14 games last year and threw for more than 2,000 yards, is getting his first taste of working with Harbaugh. Dart's a big fan of what he's seen so far.
16: Definitely starting with him and just the culture that he's already established and created here. And I just think that there's a ton of guys who are just, you know, we're just hungry to win here. This whole organization is. So, you know, having a spark like him come into the building each and every day, the energy that he brings and everybody feeds off of it. And you see it when we play on the field.
6: Harbaugh, who's no stranger to working with talented quarterbacks after his time in Baltimore, is a big fan of his QB1 right now, specifically Dart's attention to detail.
17: Probably the best way I could say he's genuine, probably. You know, he's just himself. He is who he is. You know, he wants every play. The thing I've noticed about him is he wants every play to be perfect and every play to be successful. It's probably a good place to start. Ultra-competitive guy, and if it doesn't go right, he's not happy, you know, and he'll get to the next play.
6: New York opens the 2026 campaign against division foe Dallas September 13th on Sunday Night Football. Over in Pittsburgh, the noise is still on Aaron Rodgers' return for the farewell tour, but is it good noise? Is Rodgers the right person for the focus to be on? Unsportsmanlike's Chris Canty believes the Steelers' focus should be elsewhere instead of sending Rodgers into retirement.
18: I just don't see a point in the Pittsburgh Steelers going out there and allowing Rodgers to take up all the airspace when it comes to snaps in meaningful games, as opposed to allowing one of those young guys the opportunity to grow and learn and to see whether or not they can be a part of your long-term solution at the position. Because when I look at this Pittsburgh Steelers roster, it's a good team, but I don't expect that they're going to contend for a championship. So if you're not playing championship football, which is the standard in Pittsburgh, then Aaron Rodgers and Mike McCarthy have to be the two individuals that prepare the organization for the future.
6: Steelers have a slew of young, talented quarterbacks behind Rodgers, with Mason Rudolph, Drew Aller, and Will Howard battling for QB2 and QB3. Who's first up if Rodgers can't go for any reason? Time will tell. Steelers open the season Sunday, September 13th at home against the Atlanta Falcons. So from one gridiron to the other, time to start planning your opening weekend tailgate scene. We're officially inside 100 days from the start of college football season. The 2026 season promises to be an exciting one, packed with storylines. Ohio State, the early favorite to win the national championship at plus 650, according to DraftKings Sportsbook. Can the Big Ten make it four straight? Where's the SEC fall in this? Not sure if you heard, there's a new sheriff in Baton Rouge named Lane Kiffin. Some think they're the team to beat. Paul Feinbaum on SportsCenter.
15: I know the popular thing from people in my seats is to take shots at Lane Kiffin, and I have. He's easy to take shots at. The Ogeron decision is very interesting. Ogeron won a national championship just a couple of years ago, but they have a really good team, and it starts with Sam Leavitt. He came over from Arizona State, remember, 2 years ago. He took them to the playoffs. And they have a lot of compliments. They had the best portal class. It's just a matter of navigating the schedule. They open with Clemson at home, and by now you've probably heard 3 weeks later, they go to Ole Miss where Lane Kiffin used to work.
6: College game day set to start its season from Baton Rouge for that battle of Death Valley with Clemson and LSU. And 24, 16, stay at 12. What happens with CFP expansion? We're locked into 12 for 2026. Momentum has picked up some for 24 with several leagues favoring the move, not the SEC. Is that what's best for the sport? More from our guy, Paul.
15: Even though I look like the guy telling you to go off his lawn, I really believe that it is a ridiculous venture. 24 is too many, and there are a lot of really good reasons for 24, but none I agree with, by the way. The most compelling is gives everybody a chance. That's not what this is about. Mm-hmm. This is not about participation trophies. This isn't the neighborhood little league. This is big-time college football. Quite frankly, 12 might be too much. 16 is the best number I think you can compromise on, but it's trending toward 24. In other words, if you go 8-4 and have a mediocre season, you get a ticket to play for the national championship. The regular season will be destroyed if that happens.
6: I personally find it difficult to disagree with Paul. There aren't 24 teams good enough to contend for a national championship year in and year out. There aren't always 16. Some seasons, there aren't 12. I was personally okay with expanding past four, but I thought 8 was the right number. We blew by that and went to 12. So it is 12 for 2026. And I believe there's a real chance we're sitting here at this time next year with the same number, 12, because the SEC and the Big Ten won't agree. They can't agree. And we'll see what happens. Season officially getting underway Saturday, August 29th. Stay tuned for where you can listen live on ESPN Radio. More from the Diamond and the W when we continue. 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
6: In the Bronx, George Springer blasts a solo homer in the Blue Jays' win over the Yankees. Sportsnet 590, The Fan.
8: 2-2. And Springer launches out to left field and deep. Going back, Bellinger onto the warning track. It is gone! Big fly, George Springer. His second of the series and fourth of the season. And the Blue Jays are up 2-0.
5: Number 4.
6: The Guardians win their sixth straight game as Patrick Bailey smacks a home run. WTAM 1100.
20: Bailey with a drive, deep right center field, on the run, Perez, and it is gone! Patrick Bailey's first home run as a Cleveland Guardian. A towering blast to right center.
5: Number 3.
6: A two-homer game from Michael Harris II allows the Braves to pick up a series win in Miami. 680, The Fan.
20: 2-2 pitch, Harris, fly ball, deep center. Going back, Marcy at the wall. That's out of his reach, and he's come back for more. It's another homer by Michael Harris. It's his 11th of the year. That was crushed.
5: Number 2.
6: Corbin Carroll walks it off in the desert for the Diamondbacks. 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
8: We have a 2-2 now. Swung on, ground ball, base hit into right. Here comes Moreno. He's going to try and score. And Carroll wins it for the Diamondbacks. 2-1, your final. They walk off the Rockies and hang five. It's five straight victories for your Diamondbacks.
5: Number 1.
6: And the Canadiens storm out to a 1-0 series lead with a four-goal first period. TSN 690.
28: Puck bounces around there. It's handled by Logan Stankoven. He's off to a hot start in the Stanley Cup playoffs. 7 goals in 8 games. He follows in on the forecheck, throws a hit, but the Habs come out to center. Here's another breakaway. Demidov moves in, scores! And the Montreal Canadiens are all over Carolina. Another breakaway goal, and it's 4-1.
6: And the Canadiens would go on to win 6-2 for the Hurricanes, their first loss this postseason, now 0-7 in Game 1 of conference finals all time. Game 2 in Raleigh on Saturday night, puck drops at 7 Eastern time. SportsCenter All Night, ESPN Radio, Athletics Angels from Southern California. Different path, same goal tonight. Athletics trying to build something this season. Angels trying to keep it from falling apart before June 1st. Worst record in baseball right now. We pick this one up in the bottom of the seventh.
9: The 1-2 pitch misses outside, and they say he went. The home plate umpire said he went around. He's going to break there. So Adele strikes out. He's now retired 8 straight and 19 of 20. And we're through 7 complete. Still the A's 2 and the Angels 2.
6: Talk 650 KSTE. Tied 2-2 at the end of the ninth still. This one headed to the 10th.
9: As the pitch is swung, hard at ball, one up, gobbled up by Neto, second for one, on to first, not in time. Well, they said they got him. They said they got him. They're going to check that at first. It looked like Geloff beat it. It looked like Geloff beat it. They're calling him out for now.
10: I review the call on the field. It is overturned. The runner is safe.
9: So it's a 3-2 A's lead.
6: The A's would close this one out in the bottom half of the inning to win it 3-2. For the Athletics, it's their first time over 500 through the first 50 games of a season since 2021. For Nick Kurtz, he extends his on-base streak to 44 games. That's the longest in Major League Baseball this season, and it's the second longest single-season streak in franchise history behind the great Mark McGwire in 1996 and Jimmy Fox in 1932. Luis Severino, a season-high 10 Ks, most in a start since 2024. For the Angels, 17-34 this season. They hold on to that worst record in baseball. SportsCenter All Night, ESPN Radio, several games in the W on Thursday night. Valkyries, Liberty. The Liberty have averaged 100 points per game so far. No team has ever done that. Could it continue?
9: Burden. Over to Salon. Salon. Outside for Williams, who drains the trifecta.
11: Cool, calm, and collected. That is what big-time players do if they respond to a run.
6: That on Amazon Prime, the Valkyries win it 87-70. Sparks Mercury, the Sparks win this one 97-88 and grab their second straight win against the Mercury after losing the previous 7 matchups. And the Lynx beat the Tempo 100-72. Much more coming your way from the Garden. That's next. SportsCenter All Night continues. It's ESPN Radio.
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6: 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Packed show tonight, Canadiens, Hurricanes on the ice, a trip around the diamond, and we're officially inside 100 days until the start of college football season. We'll jump right to the action on the hardwood, though. Eastern Conference Final, Game 2, heard live on ESPN Radio. The scene was again Madison Square Garden, and a scene it was. The Knicks completed one of the most improbable and impressive comebacks in NBA history in Game 1, surging back from a 22-point fourth-quarter deficit to win by 11 in overtime. So New York entered with the 1-0 series lead. It was Cleveland that started fast, going 3 of 3 from behind the arc. The Cavs led briefly at the end of one, but the Knicks found their rhythm in the second quarter, and it was Josh Hart who had a big night.
27: Brunson goes to the right baseline, kicks it out, Hart straight on three, got it! 53-47 Knicks with 30 seconds left in the half.
11: Josh Hart could not make a three to start this game. He's got back-to-back, all on balance, all with a wide-open look.
27: Largest lead tonight for the Knicks.
6: The Knicks entered halftime up 4, and then came the third quarter. Hart again, and again from three.
27: 15 straight New York points over a five-minute span. A three from straight away is good for Hart. His fourth three, 21st point. It's an 18-point Knicks lead.
11: Puts his finger up to his mouth as if to say shush to the Cleveland Cavaliers. Any doubt about my ability to shoot threes, I'm trying to put it to bed.
27: He's made 4 in a row.
6: It was a theme in this one. Still in the third quarter, Josh Hart from three.
27: Brunson guarded by Strus, now at the Knick logo with a shot clock at 5. Brunson drives left side, gives it up. Hart, corner three. Good from the left side as Josh Hart hits his fifth three. He's got 24 points. Hart stays hot.
6: Hart Hart finished with a team-high 26 points, 4 rebounds, 7 assists, and added 2 steals. He was 5 of 11 from 3. The 26 points are also a career playoff high for him. He wasn't the only Knick to have a big night. Jalen Brunson overcame some early struggles and continued his strong run this postseason.
27: Bridges wide open, fires and connects on a 3. What a night for Bridges. 8 of 10 from the floor. Timeout, Cleveland with 6:11 to go. It's 95-82 Knicks.
2: It's a big shot, and Jalen Brunson got aggressive scoring in the third. And now that they're aggressive with him defensively, Dave, he's just getting off it, making the right plays.
27: 13 assists ties a playoff career high for Jalen Brunson.
6: Brunson was patient with himself and scored 19 points, added 14 assists. Mikal Bridges added 19 points of his own on 9 of 12 shooting. And the Knicks used a big night from their starting five to win game 2, 109-93, and grab a 2-0 lead in the series. Karl Anthony Towns in on the action with 18 points, 13 rebounds. And OG Anunoby with 14 points, 4 rebounds, and added 3 assists. Josh Hart led the way, though, and he joined our Lisa Salters after the game.
3: Just how good did this game feel you tonight? 26 points, playoff career high.
4: It felt good. The thing I'm most happy about is I started 0 for 3, 0 for 4 from 3, and I just kept shooting. I put in the work in, and I just got to go out there and play with confidence, so it felt good.
3: What was your mindset when they just kept leaving you open to shoot?
4: Yeah, I mean, I knew that's what the game plan was going to be, and that's just been working. In the gym with Joe, Peter Patton, our shooting coach, just getting reps, so I'm just trying to make sure, I shoot the ball with confidence and, just believe in my work.
3: You heard the ovation from this crowd when you left the court, and after game one, you said you didn't like not playing down the stretch, but you would do whatever it takes for this team. What is it about this team that makes you say that? Because a lot of people can say that, but they don't really mean it. What is it about this team that makes you say that?
4: I think it's just the character that we have of the guys in the locker room. For me, I said it for years, man. I'm a servant to these guys. I'm big in my faith. I pray for humility all the time, and I really feel like I don't have an ego. That got burned out my heart a long time ago, and I'm out here to serve these dudes.
3: 2-0 series lead heading to Cleveland. How do you pack this up and take it on the road?
4: We can't be happy with, being up 2-0. This team was just down 2-0. Last series, it came back, so we got to go out there. We know they're going to have a sense of urgency, a sense of desperation, and we can't just match it. We have to exceed it. So we got to learn from film tomorrow and get ready for a tough one.
6: Knicks head coach Mike Brown after the game on Josh Hart's performance tonight.
7: That's just who Josh is. He's a gamer. He knew what he had to do in terms of the adjustments he needed to make in order to be effective, not just for him, but for the team. And he was great. He was really decisive. Not only that, he helped us get out in transition. And we have to play fast, so we're not going against a set defense all the time. When you get out in transition, if you're a team that cross matches and you get out in transition, it's going to be hard for you to find the right bodies. And that's how we're going to have to play. We're going to have to play fast versus their cross matches to see if we can get something early in transition. But Josh knew what he had to do for the adjustments in this game.
6: Brown went on to share more on Jalen Brunson's role tonight and the impact he made.
7: Well, as an MVP candidate, Jalen Brunson's job is to make the game easier for his teammates. And that's what he did. If you don't send a second guy at him, he's got a pretty good chance of scoring it. If you send a second guy at him, he's going to make the game easier for his teammates. He's going to find them. They just have to step up and make shots. So it starts with Jalen as an MVP candidate, but also it ends with his teammates making shots.
6: So 109-93. Teams that lead 2-0 in a best-of-seven series win the series 92% of the time. It wasn't all bad for the Cavaliers, though. Donovan Mitchell started hot and scored a team-high 26 points, added 4 rebounds. James Harden added 18 points of his own, 6 rebounds. Big story for him was 0 turnovers this game. Donovan Mitchell after the game on the issues his team faced.
8: Nothing. We just didn't make shots. I loved everything about the looks we got, and some days you just missed the open ones. Got great looks. Sometimes we're in and out. Sometimes we're short. Offensively, I'm not worried at all. We did a really good job getting to the paint, trying to find guys, and I mean, that's why our assist total was low. It's just because we couldn't make shots, and it was everybody. So nothing to hang our head about. They protected home court, and we've seen this before us. So we got to go get game three. We're not tired. We're ready to go for game three.
6: Head coach Kenny Atkinson on the Cavs' offensive struggles tonight.
5: We didn't shoot the ball well. I thought we had a lot of good looks. Good looks from three, good looks at the rim. I thought our process was right. Took care of the ball, offensive rebounded. I think wasn't a great shooting night. At the end of the day, you got to put the ball in the hole. Tonight, we didn't.
6: Cavaliers fall to 2-7 on the road this postseason. They've lost their last five playoff games at Madison Square Garden. Game three for this one getting underway at Rocket Arena in Cleveland on Saturday, 8 p.m. Eastern time on ABC. Hear it live right here on ESPN Radio. Chris Burnett with you as SportsCenter All Night rolls on.
9: And the Thunder bounce back. The Western Conference Finals are even at a game apiece. Oklahoma City beat San Antonio 122-113.
10: While two-time MVP Shai Gilgeous-Alexander led the way for Oklahoma City in Game 2 of the Western Conference Finals, recording his 27th playoff game with 30 points, moving past Russell Westbrook for second most in Thunder history, he got plenty of help from his bench.
9: Outside three, good! Jared McCain on the extra opportunity, and the Thunder bench delivers again.
10: The Thunder's bench outscored that of the Spurs 57-25. That tied their most points in a playoff game since the team moved to Oklahoma City in 2008.
9: Outside Wallace for three, and he bags it. Jason Wallace been big off the bench tonight.
10: Four players off OKC's bench scored in double figures, tied for the most by any team in a playoff game since 1970-71.
9: Pass for the rolling Barnes, off his hand, turnover San Antonio.
12: Two big turnovers, consecutive possessions for the Spurs.
10: The Thunder bench also stepped up on defense. Their 11 steals off the bench tied the most by any team in a playoff game since steals became official. Cason Wallace and A.J. Mitchell became the third duo with four steals apiece off the bench in a playoff game.
9: Caruso explodes to the rack, and that's the dagger.
6: So game three of the Western Conference Final coming up later tonight. If this one is anything like the first two, grab the popcorn. Oklahoma City still has not lost consecutive games in the playoffs in 2 years. SGA was back to his MVP self with the 30 points, 9 assists, 2 blocks after a subpar performance in Game 1, especially by his standards. And the Thunder had answers this time for Victor Wembanyama, who had a good game, 21 points, 17 rebounds, 6 assists, but did not look superhuman like he did in Game 1. Our Brian Windhorst joined Get Up to share how OKC managed to tame Wembanyama this time and get the win.
13: Number one, major move, Mark Dagonoff, the Thunder coach, goes to Isaiah Hartenstein as primary defender. Yeah. Hartenstein defends him on 47 plays last night. Wembanyama goes from 21 shots in the paint in Game 1 down to less than 10 in Game 2. Their interior scoring completely changes. Number two, Shai Gilgeous-Alexander has not been himself for the last couple of games. He was averaging less than 30 points. This guy's averaged 30 points for four straight seasons. Back to 30 points last night. He's able to find his way through the double teams. They're double teaming him incessantly. 53 double teams in two games. But number three, and I hate to do this, it's the injuries. Mm-hmm. The injuries are now going to be defining the series going forward. Yes, the Spurs cannot withstand these injuries to their guards. 27 points allowed off turnovers last night. We could play Stephon Castle highlights for the next 5 minutes, but he has 20 turnovers in the two games because the Thunder come at you like thieves. They're slapping at you, slapping at you. They had four guards come off the bench yesterday. Off the bench, it generated 11 steals. It's a terrible cocktail to be down guards and facing the Thunder at the same time.
6: And Windhorst said it there, but the Spurs dealt yet another blow last night with Dylan Harper exiting the game in the third quarter with a hamstring injury. San Antonio already down De'Aaron Fox, who sat out his second consecutive game with a high ankle sprain. Harper had been filling in for Fox in the starting lineup. ESPN NBA analyst Iman Shumpert on the injuries taking their toll.
14: I think that OKC wins the injury report in this situation.
15: Yeah.
14: Just because that's the thing about OKC. They are so deep a team.
15: Mm-hmm.
14: They are not as reliant on somebody getting in a rhythm and having the ball. The Spurs are. And the Spurs also lose the fact that the people that were willing passers as well, the guys that were really good at looking for Wimby, those guys are out.
6: Despite the injury, San Antonio returns home having split the first two. The Spurs need some adjustments, though, and getting more physical might be one of them. Spurs analyst Sean Elliott joined ESPN Radio's Freddie and Harry with a, "Hey guys, welcome to the postseason."
0: It's playoff basketball. That's what we've come to expect, right? I mean, that's what the fans and everybody's been clamoring for throughout the regular season. So now that it's here, it's not time to start complaining. I think the players have to adjust. They've had a couple rounds to kind of ramp up the physicality and understand the nature of playoff basketball. And so I don't feel like there should be any excuses right now.
6: And it won't get any easier for San Antonio if it's down Harper and Fox again. Depth is a problem for the Spurs. It's not for the Thunder, as we learned in Game 2. So here we go. Game 3, later tonight, San Antonio series tied 1-1. Tip-off set for 8:30 Eastern from Frostbank Center. The NBA playoffs are on ESPN Radio. 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SportsCenter All Night rolls on to the ice. Canadiens, Hurricanes, East Final Game 1. Anyone remember what they were doing on May 9th? Carolina does. It was the last time it played a game. Actually, they played 8 games this postseason, won them all. After making quick work of the Flyers in a second-round sweep, Carolina's been watching games like the rest of us for 12 days. Took the Canadiens 7 to get by the Sabres, wrapping that one up Monday night in Buffalo. On the ice again just 72 hours later, Montreal had the edge here in the regular season, went 3-0 against Carolina. That rest for the Hurricanes? Maybe it wasn't good after all in the first.
1: Puck bounces around there. It's handled by Logan Stankoven. He's off to a hot start in the Stanley Cup playoffs. 7 goals in 8 games. He follows in on the forecheck, throws a hit, but the Habs come out to center. Here's another breakaway. Demidov moves in, scores! And the Montreal Canadiens are all over Carolina. Another breakaway goal, and it's 4-1.
6: In the third.
1: Snaps it up the right side. Habs through center. Here's Slavkovsky through the middle. Makes a move. Scores! Juraj Slavkovsky puts on the moves. Opens up the space. And it's 5-2 Montreal. An explosive start tonight in Game 1 for the Montreal Canadiens. Sees them fire 4 unanswered to charge ahead 4-1 in the first, and they never look back tonight. A statement victory in Game 1 of the Eastern Conference Finals. Sees the Habs take this one in Carolina by a 6-2 final.
6: So the Hurricanes first lost this postseason. Now have lost all 4 games against the Canadiens this year. Game 2 in Raleigh on Saturday night. The puck drops at 7 Eastern time. Breaking news on Thursday, NASCAR series driver Kyle Busch has died unexpectedly at the age of 41. His family put out a statement on Thursday that the 2-time champion had been hospitalized with a severe illness and would not race in Sunday's Coca-Cola 600. ESPN's Marty Smith on SportsCenter.
15: His legacy is a titan of the NASCAR world and of the auto racing world in general. He was known globally because of the style with which he raced and the dominance that he accrued through all of those years. This man won a Cup Series race for 19 consecutive years. He was utterly unstoppable in that race car that you're seeing right there, Joe Gibbs' number 18 Toyota. And after he moved on to Richard Childress' number 8 Chevrolet, he had become more of a sympathetic figure among the fan base. He was so polarizing in that number 18 car and the 5 car for Hendrick Motorsports prior to that because he won and he was brash in doing so. And that won him a legion of fans and made him a figure that grew NASCAR immensely because we love people that move us, whether that's we love them or we hate them. And KB was such a flashpoint in that way as a race driver. And I just... To see the humility with which he has raced in the last couple of years, and he had wanted so badly to win this season in that number 8, Ryan McGee. And I just talked to him at length on Saturday on our Marty and McGee program on the SEC network. And I can't wrap my hands around this.
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6: 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Chris Burnett with you here on SportsCenter All Night. Getaway day in Major League Baseball. The parks were busy on Thursday. Blue Jays, Yankees, an AL East battle in the Bronx. Toronto struggling to start the year way back in the right now in the division. It was the Blue Jays striking first in the first frame to go up 1-0. Later in the seventh, George Springer at the plate for Toronto.
30: 2-2. And Springer launches out to left field and deep. Going back, Bellinger onto the warning track. It is gone! Big fly George Springer. His second of the series and fourth of the season. And the Blue Jays are up 2-0.
6: Sportsnet 590, The Fan. That was Springer's eighth home run versus the Yankees over the last three seasons. That's the most by any player during that span. And that was all that was needed in this one, as the Jays blanked the Yankees 2-0. For the Blue Jays, it was their first shutout win versus the Yankees in more than 2 years. And for the Yankees, it was their fifth shutout loss this season. That's tied for the most in the American League. As for Aaron Judge, no home runs, no RBI in his last 10 games. That's his longest home run drought since April of 2025. And it's tied for the longest RBI drought of his career. Braves Marlins. Braves continue to be one of the best teams in baseball this season, despite battling multiple cases of the injury bug. Spencer Strider, one of them this year. He's back, though, and got the start for Atlanta in this one. It was the bats that would make the difference. We jump to the top of the fifth.
2: Pitch. Swung on, roped up the middle, base hit. That's going to get two in. Here comes Yastrzemski. On his way to the plate is Kim. Two-run single for Ronald Acuna, who beat the shift with the infield in. Braves get two of them right back, and it's 5-2 Atlanta.
6: 680 the Fan, that from Acuna to make it 5-2. Braves weren't done at the plate, though. Michael Harris, who homered in the first inning, back at the plate in the ninth.
2: 2-2 pitch, Harris, fly ball, deep center, going back, Marcy at the wall, that's out of his reach, and he's come back for more. It's another homer by Michael Harris. It's his 11th of the year. That was crushed.
6: So that's homers 10 and 11 for Harris, the fastest he's reached that mark in his career. Atlanta would close it out in the bottom half of the inning and wins this one 9-3. The Braves are the first team to 35 wins this season. That's the fastest they've reached that mark since 2000. Ronald Acuna reached base in 26 straight games, but he left the game in the sixth inning with a left thumb issue. He was just reinstated from the 10-day IL on May 18th after dealing with a hamstring strain. Braves skipper Walt Weiss after the game on Acuna's status.
3: He's got a bone bruise, I believe, in his thumb, which I think he's going to be fine, but he's not sure how it happened. Maybe the previous at bat, but all of a sudden, you know, he

0: Speaking of Washington, Mets Nationals tonight in the nation's capital. Nationals hoping to slam the door shut in this four-game series after taking the last two. We jump to the top of the third, no score, and the Mets' Bo Bichette at the plate.
1: Swing a ground ball back towards the middle and through into center field, a base hit. Melendez scores. Torrens around third. He's coming to the plate without a throw. It's a two-run single for Bo Bichette, and the Mets take a 2-0 lead in the third inning.
0: 880 ESPN New York. Despite putting up one run in the bottom of the fifth, it wasn't enough for Washington. Mets find a way to get the win 2-1. New York improves to 12-7 in May. That's the sixth best in Major League Baseball this month. For Bo Bichette, he's now tied for the most RBI in the National League in the last 10 games. Rockies Diamondbacks' Eduardo Rodriguez on the hill for Arizona. He's won six of his seven starts this year. This one entered the ninth, knotted at one run apiece, and then enter Arizona's Corbin Carroll in the bottom half of the inning.
2: Yeah, the 2-2 now. Swung on, ground ball, base hit into right. Here comes Moreno. He's going to try and score, and Carroll wins it for the Diamondbacks. 2-1, your final. They walk off the Rockies and hang five. It's five straight victories for your Diamondbacks.
0: Arizona Sports 98.7 FM, and that does it. The walk-off in the desert, Corbin Carroll, his only hit of the night. It's his fourth career walk-off hit. For the Diamondbacks, it's a five-game win streak, and it's their longest since June of last season. The Rockies have now lost three straight and four of their last five. Pirates Cardinals under the lights at Busch Stadium. Everybody in the mix right now in the NL Central, but Pittsburgh found a way. The Cardinals manage just two runs, and the Pittsburgh Pirates win it 6-2. We'll take you back to the Garden when we return. SportsCenter All Night continues. It's ESPN Radio.
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7: Two-time NASCAR Cup Series champion and one of NASCAR's greatest drivers, Kyle Busch, a face of the sport, died unexpectedly on Thursday at the age of 41. Busch won 234 combined races across NASCAR's three national series, which is the all-time record. The Montreal Canadiens used a four-goal first period to defeat the Carolina Hurricanes 6-2 in Game 1 of the East Final in the Stanley Cup playoffs. And the New York Knicks beat the Cleveland Cavaliers 109-93 at Madison Square Garden for a 2-0 series lead in the Eastern Conference Finals. Heard right here on ESPN Radio.
8: Cleveland just holding the ball near midcourt. 3-2-1. It's over. Final score, Knicks 109, Cavs 93. New York leads it 2-0. Two wins to go for a trip to the NBA Finals for the first time in 27 years.
7: 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I'm Chris Burnett, back to the Big Apple, where New York defeats Cleveland and jumps out to the 2-0 series lead. Josh Hart finished with a team-high 26 points, 4 rebounds, 7 assists, added 2 steals, was 5 of 11 from 3, and the 26 points are also a career playoff high for him. Jalen Brunson overcame a slow start to score 19 points, added 14 assists that were pivotal down the stretch, and Mikal Bridges added 19 points of his own. The Knicks got strong production from each of their starting five tonight. For the Cavs, Donovan Mitchell led the team with 26 points. James Harden, 18 points, 6 rebounds, did not turn the ball over in this one. You heard the game here on ESPN Radio. Dave Pasch and Doris Burke had the call for us at Madison Square Garden. Let's head there now. Dave?
8: Thank you, Chris. Jalen Brunson didn't do much offensively in the first half in terms of scoring, just 2 points. But he took over in the third quarter and finishes with 19 points, 17 of those in the second half, 14 assists, 9 of those in the second half. Those 14 assists, a playoff career high. Just like in Game 1, the brilliance of Brunson on full display when it mattered most.
9: Listen, the great players in this league are very patient players. They can put a bad quarter or a bad half behind them. And Jalen didn't let the poor shooting impact what he was doing. He kept working the game until in the third quarter he started to get shots to fall. And then when the Cavaliers upped the pressure and tried to take the ball out of his hands in the fourth, he played a very patient game. The career high in assists came because he was willing to create the advantage by drawing two to the ball and getting it to the middle of the floor. And the Knicks took the numbered advantage and scored. I would be very curious to know, off of all the doubles, what the Knicks shot the basketball, because Jalen Brunson was brilliant.
8: So was Josh Hart, a playoff career high 26 points for him. He hit 5 threes after starting the game 0 for 4. Those are the positives. Also, Towns had a double-double, 18 points, 13 rebounds, 19 points for Bridges. The negatives: Evan Mobley didn't score, didn't shoot in the second half. James Harden had only 6 points in the second half. Donovan Mitchell, 26 points, not enough. And the Cavs now go home in a must-win situation Saturday night.
9: Listen, I think, you know, you have to wonder what their mental state is. They had a 22-point lead in Game 1, and it was an epic collapse, an all-time collapse. it looked in the first half like they were willing to compete, even though shots weren't falling. But that waned, I thought, in the third and fourth period. They didn't have that consistent toughness and desperation that was required. They're going to have to play harder for longer and find an answer to Jalen Brunson.
8: They're down 0-2. Knicks win it 109-93. For Doris Burke, Dave Pasch, right here in your home for the NBA, ESPN Radio and the ESPN app. Now let's go back to Chris Burnett in the studio.
7: Thanks, Dave. Great job as always tonight. Knicks improved to 10-2 this postseason. First time they've done that in franchise history. The Cavaliers fall to 2-7 on the road in the playoffs. Charles Barkley on the ghost that will become game one if the Cavs lose this series.
10: The biggest problem the Cavs got is we can talk about 3 and 4 is game one. If they lose this series, they lost it because of game one. Because you win game one, it flips the entire series. Now they in a must-win game 3 and 4, in my opinion.
7: Well, Chuck said it all right there. The series flips to Cleveland just in time. Cavs are 6-1 at home this postseason. Game 3 from Rocket Arena on Saturday, 8 p.m. Eastern, right here on ESPN Radio, your home for the NBA playoffs. SportsCenter All Night, ESPN Radio, looking ahead to Friday night. Game 3 of the Western Conference Final from San Antonio. Shai Gilgeous-Alexander bounced back from a subpar series opener to score 30 points. Alex Caruso added 17 off the bench, and the Oklahoma City Thunder beat the San Antonio Spurs 122-113 on Wednesday night in Game 2. Injuries plagued both teams. Jalen Williams exited for OKC with a hamstring. The Spurs' Dylan Harper left in the third quarter with a hamstring of his own. He was already starting in place of De'Aaron Fox. It was the Thunder bench that proved to be the difference in this one, outscoring the Spurs 57-25. And Oklahoma City did what we've come to expect from the reigning champs, to be championship-like. Boston Globe's Gary Washburn on ESPN Radio.
11: SGA appeared a lot more comfortable. Oklahoma City made some adjustments in terms of dealing with Wimby. Obviously, they're a little bit more physical with him, so he didn't have that impact where he, in game one, he had the 40-20 game. I just thought they played like they were more comfortable. They played like, okay, they got hit in the mouth in game one, tasted their own blood, and decided to come back like a championship team does and kind of restore some order. Obviously, it's going to be a long series. San Antonio has the home court advantage, but I do think Oklahoma City played more like themselves, even though they were missing for most of the game, Jalen Williams.
7: I think most would agree with Gary there. Victor Wembanyama, more pedestrian in this one than in game one. Had a good game, 21 points, 17 rebounds, 6 assists. OKC made some adjustments, though, and it paid off. It was the turnovers for the Spurs that did them in. That has to have an answer in game two. Spurs analyst Sean Elliott on ESPN Radio's Freddie and Harry.
12: I think it's a collective thing. That's the biggest thing. When I watch the games, you know, it's about coming strongly to the ball, like Pop would say. You come strongly to the ball. You don't use your body to protect passing lanes. You make two-handed catches instead of one-handed catches. You make two-handed passes. You're a lot more deliberate on the offensive end of the floor. And so, you know, Steph's got to improve with his decision-making and some of the passing. But at the same time, we have other guys that need to do the same thing as well.
7: Elliott alluded to it there, but Stephon Castle tallied 9 turnovers of his own. Chris Caney on Unsportsmanlike, with this being just unacceptable.
13: His 20 turnovers this series have led to 21 points for the Oklahoma City Thunder. That can't happen. We know that these are going to be clutch time games within 5 points in the final 5 minutes. You can't have your lead ball handler, your decision maker, your initiator on the offensive side of the ball, giving the ball to the other team, especially when that other team is OKC. So something about that has to change. Steph Castle, I'm sure he's going to clean a lot of those things up. Being back in San Antonio will help, but also having an experienced veteran in De'Aaron Fox on the court, so there's not that pressure on Steph Castle to have to do everything in the fourth quarter like he did last night. That's going to matter.
7: Being back in San Antonio should matter. We expect a raucous crowd in Frost Bank Center. Wimby will be ready at home. Chet Holmgren for the Thunder needs to be ready as well. Our Kendrick Perkins thinks it's time for Holmgren to step it up a notch against the big man and return the hatred that Wimby has for him. Perkins with a message on First Take.
14: This is personal.
10: This beef between Wimby and Chet goes all the way back to their high school days. I've been saying it for the last 4 or 5 days, and I'm going to continue to say it. Hey, Chet Holmgren, if you watching, Wimby hates you. He hates you. He hates you. He literally hates you. He can't stand the ground that you walk on. He hates you. I need you to bring that same type of energy. I need you to bring that same type of tenacity. The world knows it. At some point, you got to put your feet in the ground and say, I want some of this smoke. I get it. You got other bigs to lean on, but this is personal.
7: So Big Perk has spoken. We'll see if Chet Holmgren is listening. Game 3 promises to be a good one. Tip-off set for 8:30 Eastern later tonight from San Antonio. 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SportsCenter All Night continues with breaking news on Thursday. NASCAR Series driver Kyle Busch has died unexpectedly at the age of 41. His family put out a statement on Thursday that the two-time champion had been hospitalized with a severe illness and would not race in Sunday's Coca-Cola 600. ESPN's Ryan McGee on game night.
14: If LeBron James drove a race car, you'd be like, that's a racer. You know what I mean? Wow. If Aaron Rodgers was a race car driver, that's a racer. Like, you know what I mean? You know it when you see it. And what that means is it's this ability to do things in, you know, a 3,500-pound stock car at 215 miles per hour that the other racers are scared to do. You know, and there's only a few guys I've covered in my career that were like that. And it was Dale Earnhardt, who a lot of people compared, you know, Kyle Busch to when he came along. And it was Jeff Gordon, who a lot of people compared to Kyle Busch when he came along. And so that's what it is. It's just, you know, it's funny. Today I was at, like, you know, it was at Indy 500 media day, and we were talking about, you know, when you're a teammate with a guy like that, how it's just, it's awesome to watch, but it's also demoralizing because you have all the same tools they do and you have all the same gear that they do, but they can do it 50% better than you can. And that's what Kyle Busch was.
7: So many in the sports world speaking out about Kyle Busch tonight. That there from Ryan McGee. SportsCenter All Night, ESPN Radio. We'll move to the gridiron. New York Giants head coach John Harbaugh working his way through his first OTAs at the Meadowlands after being brought in to help improve what was a 4-win team a season ago. Giants quarterback Jackson Dart, who appeared in 14 games last year and threw for more than 2,000 yards, is getting his first taste of working with Harbaugh. Dart's a big fan of what he's seen so far.
15: Definitely starting with him and just the culture that he's already established and created here. And I just think that there's a ton of guys who are just, you know, we're just hungry to win here. This whole organization is. So, you know, having a spark like him come into the building each and every day, the energy that he brings and everybody feeds off of it. And you see it when we play on the field.
7: Harbaugh, who's no stranger to working with talented quarterbacks after his time in Baltimore, is a big fan of his QB1 right now, specifically Dart's attention to detail.
16: Probably the best way I could say he's genuine, probably. You know, he's just himself. He is who he is. You know, he wants every play. The thing I've noticed about him is he wants every play to be perfect and every play to be successful. It's probably a good place to start. Ultra-competitive guy, and if it doesn't go right, he's not happy, you know, and he'll get to the next play.
7: New York opens the 2026 campaign against division foe Dallas September 13th on Sunday Night Football. Over in Pittsburgh, the noise is still on Aaron Rodgers' return for the farewell tour, but is it good noise? Is Rodgers the right person for the focus to be on? Unsportsmanlike's Chris Canty believes the Steelers' focus should be elsewhere instead of sending Rodgers into retirement.
17: I just don't see a point in the Pittsburgh Steelers going out there and allowing Rodgers to take up all the airspace when it comes to snaps in meaningful games, as opposed to allowing one of those young guys the opportunity to grow and learn and to see whether or not they can be a part of your long-term solution at the position. Because when I look at this Pittsburgh Steelers roster, it's a good team, but I don't expect that they're going to contend for a championship. So if you're not playing championship football, which is the standard in Pittsburgh, then Aaron Rodgers and Mike McCarthy have to be the two individuals that prepare the organization for the future.
7: Steelers have a slew of young, talented quarterbacks behind Rodgers, with Mason Rudolph, Drew Aller, and Will Howard battling for QB2 and QB3. Who's first up if Rodgers can't go for any reason? Time will tell. Steelers open the season Sunday, September 13th at home against the Atlanta Falcons. So from one gridiron to the other, time to start planning your opening weekend tailgate scene. We're officially inside 100 days from the start of college football season. The 2026 season promises to be an exciting one, packed with storylines. Ohio State, the early favorite to win the national championship at plus 650, according to DraftKings Sportsbook. Can the Big Ten make it four straight? Where's the SEC fall in this? Not sure if you've heard, there's a new sheriff in Baton Rouge named Lane Kiffin. Some think they're the team to beat. Paul Feinbaum on SportsCenter.
18: I know the popular thing from people in my seats is to take shots at Lane Kiffin, and I have. He's easy to take shots at. The Ogeron decision is very interesting. Ogeron won a national championship just a couple of years ago, but they have a really good team, and it starts with Sam Levitt. He came over from Arizona State, remember, 2 years ago. He took them to the playoffs, and they have a lot of compliments. They had the best portal class. It's just a matter of navigating the schedule. They open with Clemson at home, and by now you've probably heard 3 weeks later, they go to Ole Miss where Lane Kiffin used to work.
7: College game day set to start its season from Baton Rouge for that battle of Death Valley with Clemson and LSU. And 24, 16, stay at 12. What happens with CFP expansion? We're locked into 12 for 2026. Momentum has picked up some for 24 with several leagues favoring the move, not the SEC. Is that what's best for the sport? More from our guy, Paul.
18: Even though I look like the guy telling you to go off his lawn, I really believe that it is a ridiculous venture. 24 is too many, and there are a lot of really good reasons for 24, but none I agree with, by the way. The most compelling is gives everybody a chance. That's not what this is about. Mm-hmm. This is not about participation trophies. This isn't the neighborhood little league. This is big-time college football. Quite frankly, 12 might be too much. 16 is the best number I think you can compromise on, but it's trending toward 24. In other words, if you go 8-4 and have a mediocre season, you get a ticket to play for the national championship. The regular season will be destroyed if that happens.
7: I personally find it difficult to disagree with Paul. There aren't 24 teams good enough to contend for a national championship year in and year out. There aren't always 16. Some seasons, there aren't 12. I was personally okay with expanding past 4, but I thought 8 was the right number. We blew by that and went to 12. So it is 12 for 2026. And I believe there's a real chance we're sitting here at this time next year with the same number, 12. Because the SEC and the Big Ten won't agree, they can't agree, and we'll see what happens. Season officially getting underway Saturday, August 29th. Stay tuned for where you can listen live on ESPN Radio. More from the Diamond and the W when we continue. 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
7: In the Bronx, George Springer blasts a solo homer in the Blue Jays' win over the Yankees. 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
29: 2-2. And Springer launches out to left field and deep. Going back, Bellinger onto the warning track. It is gone! Big fly George Springer. His second of the series and fourth of the season. And the Blue Jays are up 2-0.
6: Number 4.
7: The Guardians win their sixth straight game as Patrick Bailey smacks a home run. WTAM 1100.
30: Bailey with a drive, deep right center field, on the run, Perez, and it is gone! Patrick Bailey's first home run as a Cleveland Guardian. A towering blast to right center.
6: Number 3.
7: A two-homer game from Michael Harris II allows the Braves to pick up a series win in Miami. 680, The Fan.
30: 2-2 pitch, Harris, fly ball, deep center. Going back, Marcy at the wall. That's out of his reach, and he's come back for more. It's another homer by Michael Harris. It's his 11th of the year, and that was crushed.
6: Number 2.
7: Corbin Carroll walks it off in the desert for the Diamondbacks. 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
29: And the 2-2 now. Swung on, ground ball, base hit into right. Here comes Moreno. He's going to try and score. And Carroll wins it for the Diamondbacks. 2-1, your final. They walk off the Rockies and hang five. It's five straight victories for your Diamondbacks.
6: Number 1.
7: And the Canadiens storm out to a 1-0 series lead with a 4-goal first period. TSN 690.
30: Puck bounces around there. It's handled by Logan Stankoven. He's off to a hot start in the Stanley Cup playoffs. 7 goals in 8 games. He follows in on the forecheck, throws a hit, but the Habs come out to center. Here's another breakaway. Demidov moves in, scores! And the Montreal Canadiens are all over Carolina. Another breakaway goal, and it's 4-1.
7: And the Canadiens would go on to win 6-2 for the Hurricanes, their first loss this postseason, now 0-7 in Game 1 of Conference Finals all time. Game 2 in Raleigh on Saturday night, puck drops at 7 Eastern Time. SportsCenter All Night, ESPN Radio, Athletics Angels from Southern California. Different path, same goal tonight. Athletics trying to build something this season. Angels trying to keep it from falling apart before June 1st. Worst record in baseball right now. We pick this one up in the bottom of the seventh.
10: The 1-2 pitch misses outside, and they say he went. A home plate umpire said he went around. He's going to break there. So Adell strikes out. He's now retired 8 straight and 19 of 20. And we're through 7 complete. Still the A's 2 and the Angels 2.
7: Talk 650 KSTE. Tied 2-2 at the end of the ninth still. This one headed to the 10th.
10: As the pitch is swung, hard at ball, one up, gobbled up by Neto, second for one, on to first, not in time. Well, they said they got him. They said they got him. They're going to check that at first. It looked like Gelof beat it. It looked like Gelof beat it. They're calling him out for now.
11: After review, the ball on the field is overturned. The runner is safe.
10: So it's a 3-2 A's lead.
7: The A's would close this one out in the bottom half of the inning to win it 3-2. For the Athletics, it's their first time over 500 through the first 50 games of a season since 2021. For Nick Kurtz, he extends his on-base streak to 44 games. That's the longest in Major League Baseball this season, and it's the second longest single-season streak in franchise history behind the great Mark McGwire in 1996 and Jimmy Fox in 1932. Luis Severino, a season-high 10 Ks, most in a start since 2024. For the Angels, 17-34 this season. They hold on to that worst record in baseball. SportsCenter All Night, ESPN Radio, several games in the W on Thursday night. Valkyries, Liberty. The Liberty have averaged 100 points per game so far. No team has ever done that. Could it continue?
10: Burden. Over to Salon. Salon. Outside for Williams, who drains the trifecta.
12: Cool, calm, and collected. That is what big-time players do, is they respond to a run.
7: That on Amazon Prime, the Valkyries win it 87-70. Sparks Mercury, the Sparks win this one 97-88 and grab their second straight win against the Mercury after losing the previous 7 matchups. And the Lynx beat the Tempo 100-72. Much more coming your way from the Garden. That's next. SportsCenter All Night continues. It's ESPN Radio.
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7: 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Packed show tonight, Canadiens, Hurricanes on the ice, a trip around the diamond, and we're officially inside 100 days until the start of college football season. We'll jump right to the action on the hardwood, though. Eastern Conference Final, Game 2, heard live on ESPN Radio. The scene was again Madison Square Garden, and a scene it was. The Knicks completed one of the most improbable and impressive comebacks in NBA history in Game 1, surging back from a 22-point fourth-quarter deficit to win by 11 in overtime. So New York entered with the 1-0 series lead. It was Cleveland that started fast, going 3-of-3 from behind the arc. The Cavs led briefly at the end of one, but the Knicks found their rhythm in the second quarter, and it was Josh Hart who had a big night.
18: Brunson goes to the right baseline, kicks it out, Hart straight on three, got it! 53-47 Knicks with 30 seconds left in the half.
12: Josh Hart could not make a three to start this game. He's got back-to-back, all on balance, all with a wide-open look.
18: Largest lead tonight for the Knicks.
7: The Knicks entered halftime up four, and then came the third quarter. Hart again, and again from three.
18: 15 straight New York points over a five-minute span. A three from straight away is good for Hart. His fourth three, 21st point. It's an 18-point Knick lead.
12: Puts his finger up to his mouth as if to say shush to the Cleveland Cavaliers. Any doubt about my ability to shoot threes, I'm trying to put it to bed.
18: He's made four in a row.
7: It was a theme in this one. Still in the third quarter, Josh Hart from three.
18: Brunson guarded by Strus, now at the Knick logo with a shot clock at five. Brunson drives left side, gives it up. Hart, corner three. Good from the left side as Josh Hart hits his fifth three. He's got 24 points. Hart stays hot.
7: Hart finished with a team-high 26 points, four rebounds, seven assists, and added two steals. He was 5 of 11 from three. The 26 points are also a career playoff high for him. He wasn't the only Knick to have a big night. Jalen Brunson overcame some early struggles and continued his strong run this postseason.
18: Bridges wide open, fires and connects on a three. What a night for Bridges. 8 of 10 from the floor. Timeout. Cleveland with 6:11 to go. It's 95-82 Knicks.
5: It's a big shot, and Jalen Brunson got aggressive scoring in the third. And now that they're aggressive with him defensively, Dave, he's just getting off it, making the right plays.
8: 13 assists ties a playoff career high for Jalen Brunson.
7: Brunson was patient with himself and scored 19 points, added 14 assists. Mikal Bridges added 19 points of his own on 9 of 12 shooting. And the Knicks used a big night from their starting five to win game 2, 109-93, and grab a 2-0 lead in the series. Karl Anthony Towns in on the action with 18 points, 13 rebounds, and OG Anunoby with 14 points, 4 rebounds, and added 3 assists. Josh Hart led the way, though, and he joined our Lisa Salters after the game.
9: Just how good did this game feel you tonight? 26 points, playoff career high.
10: Yeah, man, it felt good. The thing I'm most happy about is I started 0-3, 0-4 from 3, and I just kept shooting. I put in the work in, and I just got to go out there and play with confidence, so it felt good.
9: What was your mindset when they just kept leaving you open to shoot?
10: Yeah, I mean, I knew that's what the game plan was going to be, and I've just been working. In the gym with Kajou, Peter Patton, our shooting coach, just getting reps, so I'm just trying to make sure, I shoot the ball with confidence and, just believe in my work.
9: You heard the ovation from this crowd when you left the court, and after game one, you said you didn't like not playing down the stretch, but you would do whatever it takes for this team. What is it about this team that makes you say that? Because a lot of people can say that, but they don't really mean it. What is it about this team that makes you say that?
10: I think it's just the character that we have of the guys in the locker room. For me, I said it for years, man. I'm a servant to these guys. I'm big in my faith. I pray for humility all the time, and I really feel like I don't have an ego. That got burned out my heart a long time ago, and I'm out here to serve these dudes.
9: 2-0 series lead heading to Cleveland. How do you pack this up and take it on the road?
10: We can't be happy with, being up 2-0. This team was just down 2-0 last series and came back, so we got to go out there. We know they're going to have a sense of urgency, a sense of desperation, and we can't just match it. We have to exceed it. So we got to learn from film tomorrow and get ready for a tough one.
7: Knicks head coach Mike Brown after the game on Josh Hart's performance tonight.
11: That's just who Josh is. He's a gamer. He knew what he had to do in terms of the adjustments he needed to make in order to be effective, not just for him, but for the team. And he was great. He was really decisive. Not only that, he helped us get out in transition. And we have to play fast, so we're not going against a set defense all the time. When you get out in transition, if you're a team that cross matches and you get out in transition, it's going to be hard for you to find the right bodies. And that's how we're going to have to play. We're going to have to play fast versus their cross matches to see if we can get something early in transition. But Josh knew what he had to do for the adjustments in this game.
7: Brown went on to share more on Jalen Brunson's role tonight and the impact he made.
11: Well, as an MVP candidate, Jalen Brunson's job is to make the game easier for his teammates. And that's what he did. If you don't send a second guy at him, he's got a pretty good chance of scoring it. If you send a second guy at him, he's going to make the game easier for his teammates. He's going to find them. They just have to step up and make shots. So it starts with Jalen as an MVP candidate, but also it ends with his teammates making shots.
7: So 109-93. Teams that lead 2-0 in a best-of-seven series win the series 92% of the time. It wasn't all bad for the Cavaliers, though. Donovan Mitchell started hot and scored a team-high 26 points, added 4 rebounds. James Harden added 18 points of his own, 6 rebounds. Big story for him was 0 turnovers this game. Donovan Mitchell after the game on the issues his team faced.
23: Nothing. We just didn't make shots. I loved everything about the looks we got, and some days you just missed the open ones. Got great looks. Sometimes we're in and out. Sometimes we're short. Offensively, I'm not worried at all. We did a really good job getting to the paint, trying to find guys, and I mean, that's why our assist total was low. It's just because we couldn't make shots, and it was everybody. So nothing to hang our head about. They protected home court, and we've seen this before, so we got to go get game 3. We're not tired. We're ready to go for game 3.
7: Head coach Kenny Atkinson on the Cavs' offensive struggles tonight.
24: We didn't shoot the ball well. I thought we had a lot of good looks. Good looks from 3, good looks at the rim. I thought our process was right. Took care of the ball. Offensive rebounded. I think wasn't a great shooting night. At the end of the day, you got to put the ball in the hole. Tonight we didn't.
7: Cavaliers fall to 2-7 on the road this postseason. They've lost their last five playoff games at Madison Square Garden. Game three for this one getting underway at Rocket Arena in Cleveland on Saturday, 8 p.m. Eastern time on ABC. Hear it live right here on ESPN Radio. Chris Burnett with you as SportsCenter All Night rolls on.
13: And the Thunder bounce back. The Western Conference Finals are even at a game apiece. Oklahoma City beat San Antonio 122-113.
14: While two-time MVP Shai Gilgeous-Alexander led the way for Oklahoma City in Game 2 of the Western Conference Finals, recording his 27th playoff game with 30 points, moving past Russell Westbrook for second most in Thunder history, he got plenty of help from his bench.
13: Outside three, good! Jared McCain on the extra opportunity, and the Thunder bench delivers again.
14: The Thunder's bench outscored that of the Spurs 57-25. That tied their most points in a playoff game since the team moved to Oklahoma City in 2008.
13: Outside Wallace for three, and he bags it. Jason Wallace been big off the bench tonight.
14: Four players off OKC's bench scored in double figures, tied for the most by any team in a playoff game since 1970-71.
13: Pass for the rolling bars, off his hand, turnover San Antonio.
15: Two big turnovers, consecutive possessions for the Spurs.
14: The Thunder bench also stepped up on defense. Their 11 steals off the bench tied the most by any team in a playoff game since steals became official. Cason Wallace and A.J. Mitchell became the third duo with four steals apiece off the bench in a playoff game.
13: Caruso explodes to the rack, and that's the dagger.
7: So game three of the Western Conference Final coming up later tonight. If this one is anything like the first two, grab the popcorn. Oklahoma City still has not lost consecutive games in the playoffs in 2 years. SGA was back to his MVP self with the 30 points, 9 assists, 2 blocks after a subpar performance in Game 1, especially by his standards. And the Thunder had answers this time for Victor Wembanyama, who had a good game, 21 points, 17 rebounds, 6 assists, but did not look superhuman like he did in Game 1. Our Brian Windhorst joined GetUp to share how OKC managed to tame Wembanyama this time and get the win.
16: Number one, major move, Mark Dagonal, the Thunder coach, goes to Isaiah Hartenstein as primary defender. Yeah. Hartenstein defends him on 47 plays last night. Wembanyama goes from 21 shots in the paint in Game 1 down to less than 10 in Game 2. Their interior scoring completely changes. Number two, Shai Gilgeous-Alexander has not been himself for the last couple of games. He was averaging less than 30 points. This guy's averaged 30 points for four straight seasons. Back to 30 points last night. He's able to find his way through the double teams. They're double teaming him incessantly. 53 double teams in two games. But number three, and I hate to do this, it's the injuries. Mm-hmm. The injuries are now going to be defining the series going forward. Yes, the Spurs cannot withstand these injuries to their guards. 27 points allowed off turnovers last night. We could play Stephon Castle highlights for the next 5 minutes, but he has 20 turnovers in the two games because the Thunder come at you like thieves. They're slapping at you, slapping at you. They had four guards come off the bench yesterday. Off the bench, they generated 11 steals. It's a terrible cocktail to be down guards and facing the Thunder at the same time.
7: And Windhorst said it there, but the Spurs dealt yet another blow last night with Dylan Harper exiting the game in the third quarter with a hamstring injury. San Antonio already down De'Aaron Fox, who sat out his second consecutive game with a high ankle sprain. Harper had been filling in for Fox in the starting lineup. ESPN NBA analyst Iman Shumpert on the injuries taking their toll.
17: I think that OKC wins the injury report in this situation.
19: Yeah.
17: Just because that's the thing about OKC. They are so deep a team.
19: Mm-hmm.
17: They are not as reliant on somebody getting in a rhythm and having the ball. The Spurs are. And the Spurs also lose the fact that the people that were willing passers as well, the guys that were really good at looking for Wimby, those guys are out.
7: Despite the injury, San Antonio returns home having split the first two. The Spurs need some adjustments, though, and getting more physical might be one of them. Spurs analyst Sean Elliott joined ESPN Radio's Freddie and Harry with a, "Hey guys, welcome to the postseason."
20: It's playoff basketball. That's what we've come to expect, right? I mean, that's what the fans and everybody's been clamoring for throughout the regular season. So now that it's here, it's not time to start complaining. I think the players have to adjust. They've had a couple rounds to kind of ramp up the physicality and understand the nature of playoff basketball. And so I don't feel like there should be any excuses right now.
7: And it won't get any easier for San Antonio if it's down Harper and Fox again. Depth is a problem for the Spurs. It's not for the Thunder, as we learned in Game 2. So here we go. Game 3, later tonight, San Antonio series tied 1-1. Tip-off set for 8:30 Eastern from Frostbank Center. 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SportsCenter All Night rolls on to the ice. Canadiens, Hurricanes, East Final Game 1. Anyone remember what they were doing on May 9th? Carolina does. It was the last time it played a game. Actually, they played 8 games this postseason, won them all. After making quick work of the Flyers in a second-round sweep, Carolina's been watching games like the rest of us for 12 days. Took the Canadiens 7 to get by the Sabres, wrapping that one up Monday night in Buffalo. On the ice again just 72 hours later, Montreal had the edge here in the regular season, went 3-0 against Carolina. That rest for the Hurricanes? Maybe it wasn't good after all in the first.
0: Puck bounces around there. It's handled by Logan Stankoven. He's off to a hot start in the Stanley Cup playoffs. 7 goals in 8 games. He follows in on the forecheck, throws a hit, but the Habs come out to center. Here's another breakaway. Demidov moves in, scores! And the Montreal Canadiens are all over Carolina. Another breakaway goal, and it's 4-1.
7: In the third.
0: Snaps it up the right side. Habs through center. Here's Slavkovsky through the middle. Makes a move. Scores! Juraj Slavkovsky puts on the moves. Opens up the space. And it's 5-2 Montreal. An explosive start tonight in Game 1 for the Montreal Canadiens. Sees them fire 4 unanswered to charge ahead 4-1 in the first, and they never look back tonight. A statement victory in Game 1 of the Eastern Conference Finals. Sees the Habs take this one in Carolina, play a 6-2 final.
7: So the Hurricanes first lost this postseason. Now have lost all 4 games against the Canadiens this year. Game 2 in Raleigh on Saturday night. The puck drops at 7 Eastern time. Breaking news on Thursday, NASCAR series driver Kyle Busch has died unexpectedly at the age of 41. His family put out a statement on Thursday that the 2-time champion had been hospitalized with a severe illness and would not race in Sunday's Coca-Cola 600. ESPN's Marty Smith on SportsCenter.
1: His legacy is a titan of the NASCAR world and of the auto racing world in general. He was known globally because of the style with which he raced and the dominance that he accrued through all of those years. This man won a Cup Series race for 19 consecutive years. He was utterly unstoppable in that race car that you're seeing right there, Joe Gibbs, number 18, Toyota. And after he moved on to Richard Childress, number 8, Chevrolet, he had become more of a sympathetic figure among the fan base. He was so polarizing in that number 18 car and the 5 car for Hendrick Motorsports prior to that because he won and he was brash in doing so. And that won him a legion of fans and made him a figure that grew NASCAR immensely because we love people that move us, whether that's we love them or we hate them. And KB was such a flashpoint in that way as a race driver. And I just... To see the humility with which he has raced in the last couple of years, and he had wanted so badly to win this season in that number 8, Ryan McGee. And I just talked to him at length on Saturday on our Marty and McGee program on the SEC network. And I just can't wrap my hands around this.
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1: 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Chris Burnett with you here on SportsCenter All Night. Getaway day in Major League Baseball. The parks were busy on Thursday. Blue Jays, Yankees, an AL East battle in the Bronx. Toronto struggling to start the year way back in the right now in the division. It was the Blue Jays striking first in the first frame to go up 1-0. Later in the seventh, George Springer at the plate for Toronto.
2: 2-2. And Springer launches out to left field and deep. Going back, Bellinger onto the warning track. It is gone! Big fly George Springer. His second of the series and fourth of the season. And the Blue Jays are up 2-0.
1: Sportsnet 590, The Fan. That was Springer's eighth home run versus the Yankees over the last three seasons. That's the most by any player during that span. And that was all that was needed in this one as the Jays blanked the Yankees 2-0. For the Blue Jays, it was their first shutout win versus the Yankees in more than 2 years. And for the Yankees, it was their fifth shutout loss this season. That's tied for the most in the American League. As for Aaron Judge, no home runs, no RBI in his last 10 games. That's his longest home run drought since April of 2025. And it's tied for the longest RBI drought of his career. Braves Marlins. Braves continue to be one of the best teams in baseball this season, despite battling multiple cases of the injury bug. Spencer Strider, one of them this year. He's back, though, and got the start for Atlanta in this one. It was the bats that would make the difference. We jump to the top of the fifth.
3: The pitch. Swung on, roped up the middle, base hit. That's going to get two in. Here comes Yastrzemski. On his way to the plate is Kim. Two-run single for Ronald Acuna, who beat the shift with the infield in. Braves get two of them right back, and it's 5-2 Atlanta.
1: 680 The Fan, that from Acuna to make it 5-2. Braves weren't done at the plate, though. Michael Harris, who homered in the first inning, back at the plate in the ninth.
3: 2-2 pitch, Harris, fly ball, deep center, going back, Marcy at the wall, that's out of his reach, and he's come back for more. It's another homer by Michael Harris. It's his 11th of the year, and that was crushed.
1: So that's homers 10 and 11 for Harris, the fastest he's reached that mark in his career. Atlanta would close it out in the bottom half of the inning and wins this one 9-3. The Braves are the first team to 35 wins this season. That's the fastest they've reached that mark since 2000. Ronald Acuna reached base in 26 straight games, but he left the game in the sixth inning with a left thumb issue. He was just reinstated from the 10-day IL on May 18th after dealing with a hamstring strain. Braves skipper Walt Weiss after the game on Acuna's status.
4: He's got a bone bruise, I believe, in his thumb, which I think he's going to be fine. But he's not sure how it happened. Maybe the previous at bat, but all of a sudden, you know, he had some pain in the thumb. It looks like a bone bruise, but he should be fine. Yeah.
1: So Weiss doesn't seem concerned. Acuna's certainly seen his share of injuries in his career. The Braves now head home to Atlanta for a weekend series against Washington. Speaking of Washington, Mets Nationals tonight in the nation's capital. Nationals hoping to slam the door shut in this four-game series after taking the last two. We jump to the top of the third, no score, and the Mets' Bo Bichette at the plate.
5: Swing a ground ball back towards the middle and through into center field, a base hit. Melendez scores. Torrens around third. He's coming to the plate without a throw. It's a two-run single for Bo Bichette, and the Mets take a 2-0 lead in the third inning.
1: 880 ESPN New York, despite putting up one run in the bottom of the fifth, it wasn't enough for Washington. Mets

0: Mets find a way to get the win 2-1. New York improves to 12-7 in May. That's the sixth best in Major League Baseball this month. For Bo Bichette, he's now tied for the most RBI in the National League in the last 10 games. Rockies Diamondbacks' Eduardo Rodriguez on the hill for Arizona. He's won six of his seven starts this year. This one entered the ninth, knotted at one run apiece, and then enter Arizona's Corbin Carroll in the bottom half of the inning.
1: Yeah, the 2-2 now. Swung on, ground ball, base hit into right. Here comes Moreno. He's going to try and score, and Carroll wins it for the Diamondbacks. 2-1, your final. They walk off the Rockies and hang five. It's five straight victories for your Diamondbacks.
0: Arizona Sports 98.7 FM, and that does it. The walk-off in the desert, Corbin Carroll, his only hit of the night. It's his fourth career walk-off hit. For the Diamondbacks, it's a five-game win streak, and it's their longest since June of last season. The Rockies have now lost three straight and four of their last five. Pirates Cardinals under the lights at Busch Stadium. Everybody in the mix right now in the NL Central, but Pittsburgh found a way. The Cardinals manage just two runs, and the Pittsburgh Pirates win it 6-2. We'll take you back to the Garden when we return. SportsCenter All Night continues. It's ESPN Radio.
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5: Two-time NASCAR Cup Series champion and one of NASCAR's greatest drivers, Kyle Busch, a face of the sport, died unexpectedly on Thursday at the age of 41. Busch won 234 combined races across NASCAR's three national series, which is the all-time record. The Montreal Canadiens used a four-goal first period to defeat the Carolina Hurricanes 6-2 in Game 1 of the East Final in the Stanley Cup playoffs. And the New York Knicks beat the Cleveland Cavaliers 109-93 at Madison Square Garden for a 2-0 series lead in the Eastern Conference Finals, heard right here on ESPN Radio.
6: Cleveland just holding the ball near midcourt. 3-2-1. It's over. Final score, Knicks 109, Cavs 93. New York leads it 2-0. Two wins to go for a trip to the NBA Finals for the first time in 27 years.
5: 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I'm Chris Burnett, back to the Big Apple, where New York defeats Cleveland and jumps out to the 2-0 series lead. Josh Hart finished with a team-high 26 points, 4 rebounds, 7 assists, added 2 steals, was 5 of 11 from 3, and the 26 points are also a career playoff high for him. Jalen Brunson overcame a slow start to score 19 points, added 14 assists that were pivotal down the stretch, and Mikal Bridges added 19 points of his own. The Knicks got strong production from each of their starting five tonight. For the Cavs, Donovan Mitchell led the team with 26 points. James Harden, 18.6 rebounds, did not turn the ball over in this one. You heard the game here on ESPN Radio. Dave Pasch and Doris Burke had the call for us at Madison Square Garden. Let's head there now. Dave?
6: Thank you, Chris. Jalen Brunson didn't do much offensively in the first half in terms of scoring, just 2 points. But he took over in the third quarter and finishes with 19 points, 17 of those in the second half, 14 assists, 9 of those in the second half. Those 14 assists, a playoff career high. Just like in Game 1, the brilliance of Brunson on full display when it mattered most.
7: Listen, the great players in this league are very patient players. They can put a bad quarter or a bad half behind them. And Jalen didn't let the poor shooting impact what he was doing. He kept working the game until in the third quarter he started to get shots to fall. And then when the Cavaliers upped the pressure and tried to take the ball out of his hands in the fourth, he played a very patient game. The career high in assists came because he was willing to create the advantage by drawing two to the ball and getting it to the middle of the floor. And the Knicks took the numbered advantage and scored. I would be very curious to know, off of all the doubles, what the Knicks shot the basketball, because Jalen Brunson was brilliant.
6: So was Josh Hart, a playoff career high 26 points for him. He hit 5 threes after starting the game 0-for-4. Those are the positives. Also, Towns had a double-double, 18 points, 13 rebounds, 19 points for Bridges. The negatives: Evan Mobley didn't score, didn't shoot in the second half. James Harden had only 6 points in the second half. Donovan Mitchell, 26 points, not enough. And the Cavs now go home in a must-win situation Saturday night.
7: Listen, I think, you know, you have to wonder what their mental state is. They had a 22-point lead in Game 1, and it was an epic collapse, an all-time collapse. It looked in the first half like they were willing to compete, even though shots weren't falling. But that waned, I thought, in the third and fourth period. They didn't have that consistent toughness and desperation that was required. They're going to have to play harder for longer and find an answer to Jalen Brunson.
6: They're down 0-2. Knicks win it 109-93. For Doris Burke, Dave Pasch, right here in your home for the NBA, ESPN Radio, and the ESPN app. Now let's go back to Chris Burnett in the studio.
5: Thanks, Dave. Great job as always tonight. Knicks improved to 10-2 this postseason. First time they've done that in franchise history. The Cavaliers fall to 2-7 on the road in the playoffs. Charles Barkley on the ghost that will become game one if the Cavs lose this series.
8: The biggest problem the Cavs got is we can talk about 3 and 4 is game one. If they lose this series, they lost it because of game one. Because you win game one, it flips the entire series. Now they in a must-win game 3 and 4, in my opinion.
5: Well, Chuck said it all right there. The series flips to Cleveland just in time. Cavs are 6-1 at home this postseason. Game 3 from Rocket Arena on Saturday, 8 p.m. Eastern, right here on ESPN Radio, your home for the NBA playoffs. SportsCenter All Night, ESPN Radio, looking ahead to Friday night, Game 3 of the Western Conference Final from San Antonio. Shai Gilgeous-Alexander bounced back from a subpar series opener to score 30 points. Alex Caruso added 17 off the bench, and the Oklahoma City Thunder beat the San Antonio Spurs 122-113 on Wednesday night in Game 2. Injuries plagued both teams. Jalen Williams exited for OKC with a hamstring. The Spurs' Dylan Harper left in the third quarter with a hamstring of his own. He was already starting in place of De'Aaron Fox. It was the Thunder bench that proved to be the difference in this one, outscoring the Spurs 57-25. And Oklahoma City did what we've come to expect from the reigning champs to be championship-like. Boston Globe's Gary Washburn on ESPN Radio.
9: SGA appeared a lot more comfortable. Oklahoma City made some adjustments in terms of dealing with Wimby. Obviously, they're a little bit more physical with him, so he didn't have that impact where he, in game one, he had the 40-20 game. I just thought they played like they were more comfortable. They played like, okay, they got hit in the mouth in game one, tasted their own blood and decided to come back like the championship team does and kind of restore some order. Obviously, it's going to be a long series. San Antonio has the home court advantage. But I do think Oklahoma City played more like themselves, even though they were missing for most of the game, Jalen Williams.
5: I think most would agree with Gary there. Victor Wembanyama, more pedestrian in this one than in game one. Had a good game, 21 points, 17 rebounds, 6 assists. OKC made some adjustments, though, and it paid off. It was the turnovers for the Spurs that did them in. That has to have an answer in game two. Spurs analyst Sean Elliott on ESPN Radio's Freddie and Harry.
10: I think it's a collective thing. That's the biggest thing. When I watch the games, you know, it's about coming strongly to the ball, like Pop would say. You come strongly to the ball. You don't use your body to protect passing lanes. You make two-handed catches instead of one-handed catches. You make two-handed passes. You're a lot more deliberate on the offensive end of the floor. And so, you know, Steph's got to improve with his decision-making and some of the passing. But at the same time, we have other guys that need to do the same thing as well.
5: Elliott alluded to it there, but Stephon Castle tallied 9 turnovers of his own. Chris Caney on Unsportsmanlike with this being just unacceptable.
11: His 20 turnovers this series have led to 21 points for the Oklahoma City Thunder. That can't happen. We know that these are going to be clutch time games within 5 points in the final 5 minutes. You can't have your lead ball handler, your decision maker, your initiator on the offensive side of the ball, giving the ball to the other team, especially when that other team is OKC. So something about that has to change. Steph Castle, I'm sure he's going to clean a lot of those things up. Being back in San Antonio will help, but also having an experienced veteran in De'Aaron Fox on the court, so there's not that pressure on Steph Castle to have to do everything in the fourth quarter like he did last night. That's going to matter.
5: Being back in San Antonio should matter. We expect a raucous crowd in Frost Bank Center. Wimby will be ready at home. Chet Holmgren for the Thunder needs to be ready as well. Our Kendrick Perkins thinks it's time for Holmgren to step it up a notch against the big man and return the hatred that Wimby has for him. Perkins with a message on First Take.
12: This is personal. This beef between Wimby and Chet goes all the way back to their high school days. I've been saying it for the last 4 or 5 days, and I'm going to continue to say it. Hey, Chet Holmgren, if you watching, Wimby hates you. He hates you. He hates you. He literally hates you. He can't stand the ground that you walk on. He hates you. I need you to bring that same type of energy. I need you to bring that same type of tenacity. The world knows it. At some point, you got to put your feet in the ground and say, I want some of this smoke. I get it. You got other bigs to lean on, but this is personal.
5: So Big Perk has spoken. We'll see if Chet Holmgren is listening. Game 3 promises to be a good one. Tip-off set for 8:30 Eastern later tonight from San Antonio. Radio. You can catch it right here live on ESPN Radio. SportsCenter All Night continues with breaking news on Thursday. NASCAR Series driver Kyle Busch has died unexpectedly at the age of 41. His family put out a statement on Thursday that the two-time champion had been hospitalized with a severe illness and would not race in Sunday's Coca-Cola 600. ESPN's Ryan McGee on game night.
13: If LeBron James drove a race car, you'd be like, that's a racer. You know what I mean?
14: Wow.
13: If Aaron Rodgers was a race car driver, that's a racer. Like, you know what I mean? You know it when you see it. And what that means is it's this ability to do things in, you know, a 3,500-pound stock car at 215 miles per hour that the other racers aren't scared to do. You know, and there's only a few guys I've covered in my career that were like that. And it was Dale Earnhardt, who a lot of people compared, you know, Kyle Busch to when he came along. And it was Jeff Gordon, who a lot of people compared to Kyle Busch when he came along. And so that's what it is. It's just, you know, it's funny. Today I was at, like, you know, it was at Indy 500 media day, and we were talking about, you know, when you're a teammate with a guy like that, how it's just, it's awesome to watch, but it's also demoralizing because you have all the same tools they do and you have all the same gear that they do, but they can do it 50% better than you can. And that's what Kyle Busch was.
5: So many in the sports world speaking out about Kyle Busch tonight. That there from Ryan McGee. SportsCenter All Night, ESPN Radio. We'll move to the gridiron. New York Giants head coach John Harbaugh working his way through his first OTAs at the Meadowlands after being brought in to help improve what was a four-win team a season ago. Giants quarterback Jackson Dart, who appeared in 14 games last year and threw for more than 2,000 yards, is getting his first taste of working with Harbaugh. Dart's a big fan of what he's seen so far.
15: Definitely starting with him and just the culture that he's already established and created here. And I just think that there's a ton of guys who are just, you know, we're just hungry to win here. This whole organization is. So, you know, having a spark like him come into the building each and every day, the energy that he brings and everybody feeds off of it. And you see it when we play on the field.
5: Harbaugh, who's no stranger to working with talented quarterbacks after his time in Baltimore, is a big fan of his QB1 right now, specifically Dart's attention to detail.
16: Probably the best way I could say he's genuine, probably. You know, he's just himself. He is who he is. You know, he wants every play. The thing I've noticed about him is he wants every play to be perfect and every play to be successful. It's probably a good place to start. Ultra-competitive guy, and if it doesn't go right, he's not happy, you know, and he'll get to the next play.
5: New York opens the 2026 campaign against division foe Dallas September 13th on Sunday Night Football. Over in Pittsburgh, the noise is still on Aaron Rodgers' return for the farewell tour, but is it good noise? Is Rodgers the right person for the focus to be on? Unsportsmanlike's Chris Canty believes the Steelers' focus should be elsewhere instead of sending Rodgers into retirement.
17: I just don't see a point in the Pittsburgh Steelers going out there and allowing Rodgers to take up all the airspace when it comes to snaps in meaningful games, as opposed to allowing one of those young guys the opportunity to grow and learn and to see whether or not they can be a part of your long-term solution at the position. Because when I look at this Pittsburgh Steelers roster, it's a good team, but I don't expect that they're going to contend for a championship. So if you're not playing championship football, which is the standard in Pittsburgh, then Aaron Rodgers and Mike McCarthy have to be the two individuals that prepare the organization for the future.
5: Steelers have a slew of young, talented quarterbacks behind Rodgers, with Mason Rudolph, Drew Aller, and Will Howard battling for QB2 and QB3. Who's first up if Rodgers can't go for any reason? Time will tell. Steelers open the season Sunday, September 13th at home against the Atlanta Falcons. So from one gridiron to the other, time to start planning your opening weekend tailgate scene. We're officially inside 100 days from the start of college football season. The 2026 season promises to be an exciting one, packed with storylines. Ohio State, the early favorite to win the national championship at plus 650, according to DraftKings Sportsbook. Can the Big Ten make it four straight? Where's the SEC fall in this? Not sure if you heard, there's a new sheriff in Baton Rouge named Lane Kiffin. Some think they're the team to beat. Paul Feinbaum on SportsCenter.
18: I know the popular thing from people in my seats is to take shots at Lane Kiffin, and I have. He's easy to take shots at. The Ogeron decision is very interesting. Ogeron won a national championship just a couple of years ago, but they have a really good team, and it starts with Sam Leavitt. He came over from Arizona State, remember, 2 years ago. He took them to the playoffs, And they have a lot of compliments. They had the best portal class. It's just a matter of navigating the schedule. They open with Clemson at home, and by now you've probably heard 3 weeks later, they go to Ole Miss where Lane Kiffin used to work.
5: College game day set to start its season from Baton Rouge for that battle of Death Valley with Clemson and LSU. And 24, 16, stay at 12. What happens with CFP expansion? We're locked into 12 for 2026. Momentum has picked up some for 24 with several leagues favoring the move, not the SEC. Is that what's best for the sport? More from our guy, Paul.
18: Even though I look like the guy telling you to go off his lawn, I really believe that it is a ridiculous venture. 24 is too many, and there are a lot of really good reasons for 24, but none I agree with, by the way. The most compelling is gives everybody a chance. That's not what this is about. Mm-hmm. This is not about participation trophies. This isn't the neighborhood little league. This is big-time college football. Quite frankly, 12 might be too much. 16 is the best number I think you can compromise on, but it's trending toward 24. In other words, if you go 8-4 and have a mediocre season, you get a ticket to play for the national championship. The regular season will be destroyed if that happens.
5: I personally find it difficult to disagree with Paul. There aren't 24 teams good enough to contend for a national championship year in and year out. There aren't always 16. Some seasons, there aren't 12. I was personally okay with expanding past 4, but I thought 8 was the right number. We blew by that and went to 12. So it is 12 for 2026. And I believe there's a real chance we're sitting here at this time next year with the same number, 12. Because the SEC and the Big Ten won't agree, they can't agree, and we'll see what happens. Season officially getting underway Saturday, August 29th. Stay tuned for where you can listen live on ESPN Radio. More from the Diamond and the W when we continue. 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
5: In the Bronx, George Springer blasts a solo homer in the Blue Jays' win over the Yankees. 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
26: 2-2. And Springer launches out to left field and deep. Going back, Bellinger onto the warning track. It is gone! Big fly George Springer. His second in the series and fourth of the season. And the Blue Jays are up 2-0.
4: Number 4.
5: The Guardians win their sixth straight game as Patrick Bailey smacks a home run. WTAM 1100.
27: Bailey with a drive, deep right center field, on the run, Perez, and it is gone! Patrick Bailey's first home run as a Cleveland Guardian. A towering blast to right center.
4: Number 3.
5: A two-homer game from Michael Harris II allows the Braves to pick up a series win in Miami. 680, The Fan.
27: 2-2 pitch, Harris, fly ball, deep center. Going back, Marcy at the wall. That's out of his reach, and he's come back for more. It's another homer by Michael Harris. It's his 11th of the year. That was crushed.
4: Number 2.
5: Corbin Carroll walks it off in the desert for the Diamondbacks. 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
26: And the 2-2 now. Swung on, ground ball, base hit into right. Here comes Moreno. He's going to try and score. And Carroll wins it for the Diamondbacks. 2-1, your final. They walk off the Rockies and hang five. It's five straight victories for your Diamondbacks.
4: Number 1.
5: And the Canadiens storm out to a 1-0 series lead with a four-goal first period. TSN 690.
28: Puck bounces around there. It's handled by Logan Stankoven. He's off to a hot start in the Stanley Cup playoffs. 7 goals in 8 games. He follows in on the forecheck, throws a hit, but the Habs come out to center. Here's another breakaway. Demidov moves in, scores! And the Montreal Canadiens are all over Carolina. Another breakaway goal, and it's 4-1.
5: And the Canadiens would go on to win 6-2 for the Hurricanes, their first loss this postseason, now 0-7 in Game 1 of conference finals all time. Game 2 in Raleigh on Saturday night, puck drops at 7 Eastern time. SportsCenter All Night, ESPN Radio, Athletics Angels from Southern California. Different path, same goal tonight. Athletics trying to build something this season. Angels trying to keep it from falling apart before June 1st. Worst record in baseball right now. We pick this one up in the bottom of the 7th.
29: The 1-2 pitch misses outside, and they say he went. The home plate umpire said he went around. He's going to break there. So Adell strikes out. He's now retired 8 straight and 19 of 20. And we're through 7 completes. Still the A's 2 and the Angels 2.
5: Talk 650 KSTE. Tied 2-2 at the end of the 9th still. This one headed to the 10th.
29: as the pitch is swung hard at ball. One up, gobbled up by Neto. Second for one. On to first, not in time. Well, they said they got him. They said they got him. They're going to check that at first. It looked like Gelof beat it. It looked like Gelof beat it. They're calling him out for now.
6: I review the call on the field. Is overturned. The runner is safe.
29: So it's a 3-2 A's lead.
5: The A's would close this one out in the bottom half of the inning to win it 3-2. For the Athletics, it's their first time over 500 through the first 50 games of a season since 2021. For Nick Kurtz, he extends his on-base streak to 44 games. That's the longest in Major League Baseball this season, and it's the second longest single-season streak in franchise history behind the great Mark McGwire in 1996 and Jimmy Fox in 1932. Luis Severino, a season-high 10 Ks, most in a start since 2024. For the Angels, 17-34 this season. They hold on to that worst record in baseball. SportsCenter All Night ESPN Radio, several games in the W on Thursday night. Valkyries, Liberty. The Liberty have averaged 100 points per game so far. No team has ever done that. Could it continue?
7: Burden. Over to Salon. Salon. Outside for Williams, who drains the trifecta.
8: Cool, calm, and collected. That is what big-time players do if they respond to a run.
5: That on Amazon Prime, the Valkyries win it 87-70. Sparks Mercury, the Sparks win this one 97-88 and grab their second straight win against the Mercury after losing the previous seven matchups. And the Lynx beat the Tempo 100-72. Much more coming your way from the Garden. That's next. SportsCenter All Night continues. It's ESPN Radio.
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14: Brunson goes to the right baseline, kicks it out, Hart straight on three, got it!
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5: 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Packed show tonight. Canadiens, Hurricanes on the ice, a trip around the diamond, and we're officially inside 100 days until the start of college football season. We'll jump right to the action on the hardwood, though. Eastern Conference Final, Game 2, heard live on ESPN Radio. The scene was again Madison Square Garden, and a scene it was. The Knicks completed one of the most improbable and impressive comebacks in NBA history in Game 1, surging back from a 22-point fourth-quarter deficit to win by 11 in overtime. So New York entered with the 1-0 series lead. It was Cleveland that started fast, going 3-of-3 from behind the arc. The Cavs led briefly at the end of one, but the Knicks found their rhythm in the second quarter, and it was Josh Hart who had a big night.
14: Brunson goes to the right baseline, kicks it out. Hart straight on three. Got it! 53-47 Knicks with 30 seconds left in the half.
8: Josh Hart could not make a three to start this game. He's got back-to-back, all on balance, all with a wide-open look.
14: Largest lead tonight for the Knicks.
5: The Knicks entered halftime up four, and then came the third quarter. Hart again, and again from three.
14: 15 straight New York points over a five-minute span. A three from straight away is good for Hart. His fourth three, 21st point. It's an 18-point Knick lead.
8: Puts his finger up to his mouth as if to say shush to the Cleveland Cavaliers. Any doubt about my ability to shoot threes, I'm trying to put it to bed.
14: He's made four in a row.
5: It was a theme in this one. Still in the third quarter, Josh Hart from three.
14: Brunson guarded by Strus, now at the Knick logo with a shot clock at five. Brunson drives left side, gives it up. Hart, corner three. Good from the left side as Josh Hart hits his fifth three. He's got 24 points. Hart stays hot.
5: Hart finished with a team-high 26 points, four rebounds, seven assists, and added two steals. He was 5 of 11 from three. The 26 points are also a career playoff high for him. He wasn't the only Knick to have a big night. Jalen Brunson overcame some early struggles and continued his strong run this postseason.
14: Bridges wide open, fires and connects on a three. What a night for Bridges. 8 of 10 from the floor. Timeout, Cleveland with 6:11 to go. It's 95-82 Knicks.
8: It's a big shot, and Jalen Brunson got aggressive scoring in the third. And now that they're aggressive with him defensively, Dave, he's just getting off it, making the right plays.
14: 13 assists ties a playoff career high for Jalen Brunson.
5: Brunson was patient with himself and scored 19 points, added 14 assists. Mikal Bridges added 19 points of his own on 9 of 12 shooting. And the Knicks used a big night from their starting five to win Game 2 109-93 and grab a 2-0 lead in the series. Karl-Anthony Towns in on the action with 18 points, 13 rebounds. And OG Anunoby with 14 points, 4 rebounds, and added 3 assists. Josh Hart led the way, though, and he joined our Lisa Salters after the game.
3: Just how good did this game feel you tonight? 26 points, playoff career high.
6: Yeah, man, it felt good. The thing I'm most happy about is I started 0 for 3 or 0 for 4 from 3, and I just kept shooting. I put in the work in, and I just got to go out there and play with confidence, so it felt good.
3: What was your mindset when they just kept leaving you open to shoot?
6: Yeah, I mean, I knew that's what the game plan was going to be, and that's just been working. In the gym with Joe, Peter Patton, our shooting coach, just getting reps, so I'm just trying to make sure, I shoot the ball with confidence and, just believe in my work.
3: You heard the ovation from this crowd when you left the court, and after game one, you said you didn't like not playing down the stretch, but you would do whatever it takes for this team. What is it about this team that makes you say that? Because a lot of people can say that, but they don't really mean it. What is it about this team that makes you say that?
6: I think it's just the character that we have of the guys in the locker room. For me, I said it for years, man. I'm a servant to these guys. I'm big in my faith. I pray for humility all the time, and I really feel like I don't have an ego. That got burned out my heart a long time ago, and I'm out here to serve these dudes.
3: 2-0 series lead heading to Cleveland. How do you pack this up and take it on the road?
6: We can't be happy with, being up 2-0. This team was just down 2-0. Last series, it came back, so we got to go out there. We know they're going to have a sense of urgency, a sense of desperation, and we can't just match it. We have to exceed it. So we got to learn from film tomorrow and get ready for a tough one.
5: Knicks head coach Mike Brown after the game on Josh Hart's performance tonight.
7: That's just who Josh is. He's a gamer. He knew what he had to do in terms of the adjustments he needed to make in order to be effective, not just for him, but for the team. And he was great. He was really decisive. Not only that, he helped us get out in transition. And we have to play fast, so we're not going against a set defense all the time. When you get out in transition, if you're a team that cross matches and you get out in transition, it's going to be hard for you to find the right bodies. And that's how we're going to have to play. We're going to have to play fast versus their cross matches to see if we can get something early in transition. But Josh knew what he had to do for the adjustments in this game.
5: Brown went on to share more on Jalen Brunson's role tonight and the impact he made.
7: Well, as an MVP candidate, Jalen Brunson's job is to make the game easier for his teammates. And that's what he did. If you don't send a second guy at him, he's got a pretty good chance of scoring it. If you send a second guy at him, he's going to make the game easier for his teammates. He's going to find them. They just have to step up and make shots. So it starts with Jalen as an MVP candidate, but also it ends with his teammates making shots.
5: So 109-93, teams that lead 2-0 in a best-of-seven series win the series 92% of the time. It wasn't all bad for the Cavaliers, though. Donovan Mitchell started hot and scored a team-high 26 points, added 4 rebounds. James Harden added 18 points of his own, 6 rebounds. Big story for him was 0 turnovers this game. Donovan Mitchell after the game on the issues his team faced.
20: Nothing. We just didn't make shots. I loved everything about the looks we got, and some days you just missed the open ones. Got great looks. Sometimes running out, sometimes are short. Offensively, I'm not worried at all. We did a really good job getting to the paint, trying to find guys, and I mean, that's why our assist total was low. It's just because we couldn't make shots, and it was everybody. So nothing to hang our head about. They protected home court, and we've seen this before, so we got to go get game 3. We're not tired. We're ready to go for game 3.
5: Head coach Kenny Atkinson on the Cavs' offensive struggles tonight.
21: We didn't shoot the ball well. I thought we had a lot of good looks. Good looks from 3, good looks at the rim. I thought our process was right. Took care of the ball. Offensive rebounded. I think wasn't a great shooting night. At the end of the day, you got to put the ball in the hole. Tonight, we didn't.
5: Cavaliers fall to 2-7 on the road this postseason. They've lost their last 5 playoff games at Madison Square Garden. Game 3 for this one getting underway at Rocket Arena in Cleveland on Saturday, 8 p.m. Eastern Time on ABC. Hear it live right here on ESPN Radio. Chris Burnett with you as SportsCenter All Night rolls on.
22: And the Thunder bounce back. The Western Conference Finals are even at a game apiece. Oklahoma City beat San Antonio 122-113.
23: Well, two-time MVP Shai Gilgeous-Alexander led the way for Oklahoma City in Game 2 of the Western Conference Finals, recording his 27th playoff game with 30 points, moving past Russell Westbrook for second most in Thunder history. he got plenty of help from his bench.
22: Outside three, good! Jared McCain on the extra opportunity, and the Thunder bench delivers again.
23: The Thunder's bench outscored that of the Spurs 57-25. That tied their most points in a playoff game since the team moved to Oklahoma City in 2008.
22: Outside Wallace for three, and he bags it. Jason Wallace been big off the bench tonight.
23: Four players off OKC's bench scored in double figures, tied for the most by any team in a playoff game since 1970-71.
22: Pass for the rolling Barnes, off his hand, turnover San Antonio.
9: Two big turnovers, consecutive possessions for the Spurs.
23: The Thunder bench also stepped up on defense. Their 11 steals off the bench tied the most by any team in a playoff game since steals became official. Kaysen Wallace and A.J. Mitchell became the third duo with four steals apiece off the bench in a playoff game.
22: Caruso explodes to the rack, and that's the dagger.
5: So game three of the Western Conference Final coming up later tonight. If this one is anything like the first two, grab the popcorn. Oklahoma City still has not lost consecutive games in the playoffs in 2 years. SGA was back to his MVP self with the 30 points, 9 assists, 2 blocks after a subpar performance in Game 1, especially by his standards. And the Thunder had answers this time for Victor Wembanyama, who had a good game, 21 points, 17 rebounds, 6 assists, but did not look superhuman like he did in Game 1. Our Brian Windhorst joined GetUp to share how OKC managed to tame Wembanyama this time and get the win.
10: Number one, major move, Mark Dagonal, the Thunder coach, goes to Isaiah Hartenstein as primary defender. Yeah. Hartenstein defends him on 47 plays last night. Wembanyama goes from 21 shots in the paint in game one down to less than 10 in game two. Their interior scoring completely changes. Number two, Shai Gilgeous-Alexander has not been himself for the last couple of games. He was averaging less than 30 points. This guy's averaged 30 points for four straight seasons. Back to 30 points last night. He's able to find his way through the double teams. They're double teaming him incessantly. 53 double teams in two games. But number three, and I hate to do this, it's the injuries. Mm-hmm. The injuries are now going to be defining the series going forward. Yes, the Spurs cannot withstand these injuries to their guards. 27 points allowed off turnovers last night. We could play Stephon Castle highlights for the next 5 minutes, but he has 20 turnovers in the two games because the Thunder come at you like thieves. They're slapping at you, slapping at you. They had four guards come off the bench yesterday. Off the bench, they generated 11 steals. It's a terrible cocktail to be down guards and facing the Thunder at the same time.
5: And Windhorst said it there, but the Spurs dealt yet another blow last night with Dylan Harper exiting the game in the third quarter with a hamstring injury. San Antonio already down De'Aaron Fox, who sat out his second consecutive game with a high ankle sprain. Harper had been filling in for Fox in the starting lineup. ESPN NBA analyst Iman Shumpert on the injuries taking their toll.
11: I think that OKC wins the injury report in this situation.
12: Yeah.
11: Just because that's the thing about OKC. They are so deep a team.
12: Mm-hmm.
11: They are not as reliant on somebody getting in a rhythm and having the ball. The Spurs are. And the Spurs also lose the fact that the people that were willing passers as well, the guys that were really good at looking for Wimby, those guys are out.
5: Despite the injury, San Antonio returns home having split the first two. The Spurs need some adjustments, though, and getting more physical might be one of them. Spurs analyst Sean Elliott joined ESPN Radio's Freddie and Harry with a, hey guys, welcome to the postseason.
15: It's playoff basketball. That's what we've come to expect, right? I mean, that's what the fans and everybody's been clamoring for throughout the regular season. So now that it's here, it's not time to start complaining. I think the players have to adjust. They've had a couple rounds to kind of ramp up the physicality and understand the nature of playoff basketball. And so I don't feel like there should be any excuses right now.
5: And it won't get any easier for San Antonio if it's down Harper and Fox again. Depth is a problem for the Spurs. It's not for the Thunder, as we learned in Game 2. So here we go. Game 3, later tonight, San Antonio series tied 1-1. Tip-off set for 8:30 Eastern from Frostbank Center. 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SportsCenter All Night rolls on to the ice. Canadiens, Hurricanes, East Final Game 1. Anyone remember what they were doing on May 9th? Carolina does. It was the last time it played a game. Actually, they played 8 games this postseason, won them all. After making quick work of the Flyers in a second-round sweep, Carolina's been watching games like the rest of us for 12 days. took the Canadiens 7 to get by the Sabres, wrapping that one up Monday night in Buffalo. On the ice again just 72 hours later, Montreal had the edge here in the regular season, went 3-0 against Carolina. That rest for the Hurricanes, maybe it wasn't good after all in the first.
0: Puck bounces around there. It's handled by Logan Stankoven. He's off to a hot start in the Stanley Cup playoffs. 7 goals in 8 games. He follows in on the forecheck, throws a hit, but the Habs come out to center. Here's another breakaway. Demidov moves in, scores! And the Montreal Canadiens are all over Carolina. Another breakaway goal, and it's 4-1.
5: In the third.
0: Snaps it up the right side. Habs through center. Here's Slavkovsky through the middle. Makes a move. Scores! Juraj Slavkovsky puts on the moves. Opens up the space. And it's 5-2 Montreal. An explosive start tonight in game one for the Montreal Canadiens. Sees them fire 4 unanswered to charge ahead 4-1 in the first, and they never look back tonight. A statement victory in game one of the Eastern Conference Finals. Sees the Habs take this one in Carolina, play a 6-2 final.
5: So the Hurricanes first lost this postseason, now have lost all 4 games against the Canadiens this year. Game two in Raleigh on Saturday night. The puck drops at 7 Eastern time. Breaking news on Thursday, NASCAR series driver Kyle Busch has died unexpectedly at the age of 41. His family put out a statement on Thursday that the 2-time champion had been hospitalized with a severe illness and would not race in Sunday's Coca-Cola 600. ESPN's Marty Smith on SportsCenter.
18: His legacy is a titan of the NASCAR world and of the auto racing world in general. He was known globally because of the style with which he raced and the dominance that he accrued through all of those years. This man won a Cup Series race for 19 consecutive years. He was utterly unstoppable in that race car that you're seeing right there, Joe Gibbs, number 18 Toyota. And after he moved on to Richard Childress, number 8 Chevrolet, he had become more of a sympathetic figure among the fan base. He was so polarizing in that number 18 car and the 5 car for Hendrick Motorsports prior to that because he won and he was brash in doing so. And that won him a legion of fans and made him a figure that grew NASCAR immensely because we love people that move us, whether that's we love them or we hate them. And KB was such a flashpoint in that way as a race driver. And I just... To see the humility with which he has raced in the last couple of years, and he had wanted so badly to win this season in that number 8, Ryan McGee. And I just talked to him at length on Saturday on our Marty and McGee program on the SEC network. And I just can't wrap my hands around this.
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1: 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Chris Burnett with you here on SportsCenter All Night. Getaway day in Major League Baseball. The parks were busy on Thursday. Blue Jays, Yankees, an AL East battle in the Bronx. Toronto's struggling to start the year way back in the right now in the division. It was the Blue Jays striking first in the first frame to go up 1-0. Later in the seventh, George Springer at the plate for Toronto.
2: 2-2. And Springer launches out to left field and deep. Going back, Bellinger onto the warning track. It is gone! Big fly George Springer. His second of the series and fourth of the season. And the Blue Jays are up 2-0.
1: Sportsnet 590, The Fan. That was Springer's eighth home run versus the Yankees over the last three seasons. That's the most by any player during that span. And that was all that was needed in this one as the Jays blanked the Yankees 2-0. For the Blue Jays, it was their first shutout win versus the Yankees in more than 2 years. And for the Yankees, it was their fifth shutout loss this season. That's tied for the most in the American League. As for Aaron Judge, no home runs, no RBI in his last 10 games. That's his longest home run drought since April of 2025. And it's tied for the longest RBI drought of his career. Braves Marlins. Braves continue to be one of the best teams in baseball this season, despite battling multiple cases of the injury bug. Spencer Strider, one of them this year. He's back, though, and got the start for Atlanta in this one. It was the bats that would make the difference. We jump to the top of the fifth.
3: The pitch. Swung on, roped up the middle, base hit. That's going to get two in. Here comes Yastrzemski on his way to the plate is Kim. Two-run single for Ronald Acuna, who beat the shift with the infield in. Braves get two of them right back, and it's 5-2 Atlanta.
1: 680 The Fan, that from Acuna to make it 5-2. Braves weren't done at the plate, though. Michael Harris, who homered in the first inning, back at the plate in the ninth.
3: 2-2 pitch, Harris, fly ball, deep center, going back, Marcy at the wall, that's out of his reach, and he's come back for more. It's another homer by Michael Harris. It's his 11th of the year. That was crushed.
1: So that's homers 10 and 11 for Harris, the fastest he's reached that mark in his career. Atlanta would close it out in the bottom half of the inning and wins this one 9-3. The Braves are the first team to 35 wins this season. That's the fastest they've reached that mark since 2000. Ronald Acuna reached base in 26 straight games, but he left the game in the sixth inning with a left thumb issue. He was just reinstated from the 10-day IL on May 18th after dealing with a hamstring strain. Braves skipper Walt Weiss after the game on Acuna's status.
4: He's got a bone bruise, I believe, in his thumb, which I think he's going to be fine, but he's not sure how it happened. Maybe the previous at bat, but all of a sudden, you know, he had some pain in the thumb. It looks like a bone bruise, but he should be fine. Yeah.
1: So Weiss doesn't seem concerned. Acuna certainly seen his share of injuries in his career. The Braves now head home to Atlanta for a weekend series against Washington. Speaking of Washington, Mets Nationals tonight in the nation's capital. Nationals hoping to slam the door shut in this four-game series after taking the last two. We jump to the top of the third, no score, and the Mets' Bo Bichette at the plate.
5: Swing a ground ball back towards the middle and through into center field, a base hit. Melendez scores. Torrens around third. He's coming to the plate without a throw. It's a two-run single for Bo Bichette, and the Mets take a 2-0 lead in the third inning.
1: 880 ESPN New York, despite putting up one run in the bottom of the fifth, it wasn't enough for Washington. Mets find a way to get the win 2-1. New York improves to 12-7 in May. That's the sixth best in Major League Baseball this month. For Bo Bichette, he's now tied for the most RBI in the National League in the last 10 games. Rockies Diamondbacks Eduardo Rodriguez on the hill for Arizona. He's won six of his seven starts this year. This one entered the ninth, knotted at one run apiece, and then enter Arizona's Corbin Carroll in the bottom half of the inning.
6: Yeah, the 2-2 now. Swung on, ground ball, base hit into right. Here comes Moreno. He's going to try and score, and Carroll!

0: Arizona Sports 98.7 FM, and that does it. The walk-off in the desert, Corbin Carroll, his only hit of the night. It's his fourth career walk-off hit for the Diamondbacks. It's a five-game win streak, and it's their longest since June of last season. The Rockies have now lost three straight and four of their last five. Pirates Cardinals under the lights at Busch Stadium. Everybody in the mix right now in the NL Central, but Pittsburgh found a way. The Cardinals manage just two runs, and the Pittsburgh Pirates win it 6-2. We'll take you back to the Garden when we return. SportsCenter All Night continues. It's ESPN Radio.
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1: Two-time NASCAR Cup Series champion and one of NASCAR's greatest drivers, Kyle Busch, a face of the sport, died unexpectedly on Thursday at the age of 41. Busch won 234 combined races across NASCAR's three national series, which is the all-time record. The Montreal Canadiens used a four-goal first period to defeat the Carolina Hurricanes 6-2 in Game 1 of the East Final in the Stanley Cup playoffs. And the New York Knicks beat the Cleveland Cavaliers 109-93 at Madison Square Garden for a 2-0 series lead in the Eastern Conference Finals, heard right here on ESPN Radio.
2: Cleveland just holding the ball near midcourt. 3-2-1. It's over. Final score, Knicks 109, Cavs 93. New York leads it 2-0. Two wins to go for a trip to the NBA Finals for the first time in 27 years.
1: 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I'm Chris Burnett, back to the Big Apple, where New York defeats Cleveland and jumps out to the 2-0 series lead. Josh Hart finished with a team-high 26 points, 4 rebounds, 7 assists, added 2 steals, was 5 of 11 from 3, and the 26 points are also a career playoff high for him. Jalen Brunson overcame a slow start to score 19 points, added 14 assists that were pivotal down the stretch, and Mikal Bridges added 19 points of his own. The Knicks got strong production from each of their starting five tonight. For the Cavs, Donovan Mitchell led the team with 26 points. James Harden, 18 points, 6 rebounds, did not turn the ball over in this one. You heard the game here on ESPN Radio. Dave Pasch and Doris Burke had the call for us at Madison Square Garden. Let's head there now. Dave?
2: Thank you, Chris. Jalen Brunson didn't do much offensively in the first half in terms of scoring, just 2 points. But he took over in the third quarter and finishes with 19 points, 17 of those in the second half, 14 assists, 9 of those in the second half. Those 14 assists, a playoff career high. Just like in Game 1, the brilliance of Brunson on full display when it mattered most.
3: Listen, the great players in this league are very patient players. They can put a bad quarter or a bad half behind them. And Jalen didn't let the poor shooting impact what he was doing. He kept working the game until in the third quarter he started to get shots to fall. And then when the Cavaliers upped the pressure and tried to take the ball out of his hands in the fourth, he played a very patient game. The career high in assists came because he was willing to create the advantage by drawing two to the ball and getting it to the middle of the floor, and the Knicks took the numbered advantage and scored. I would be very curious to know, off of all the doubles, what the Knicks shot the basketball, because Jalen Brunson was brilliant.
2: So was Josh Hart, a playoff career high, 26 points for him. He hit 5 threes after starting the game 0 for 4. Those are the positives. Also, Towns had a double-double, 18 points, 13 rebounds, 19 points for Bridges. The negatives: Evan Mobley didn't score, didn't shoot in the second half. James Harden had only 6 points in the second half. Donovan Mitchell, 26 points, not enough. And the Cavs now go home in a must-win situation Saturday night.
3: Listen, I think, you know, you have to wonder what their mental state is. They had a 22-point lead in Game 1, and it was an epic collapse, an all-time collapse. It looked in the first half like they were willing to compete, even though shots weren't falling. But that waned, I thought, in the third and fourth period. They didn't have that consistent toughness and desperation that was required. They're going to have to play harder for longer and find an answer to Jalen Brunson.
2: They're down 0-2. Knicks win it 109-93. For Doris Burke, Dave Pasch, right here in your home for the NBA, ESPN Radio and the ESPN app. Now let's go back to Chris Burnett in the studio.
1: Thanks, Dave. Great job as always tonight. Knicks improved to 10-2 this postseason. First time they've done that in franchise history. The Cavaliers fall to 2-7 on the road in the playoffs. Charles Barkley on the ghost that will become Game 1 if the Cavs lose this series.
4: The biggest problem the Cavs got is we can talk about 3 and 4 is Game 1. If they lose this series, they lost it because of Game 1. Because you win Game 1, it flips the entire series. Now they in a must-win Game 3 and 4, in my opinion.
1: Well, Chuck said it all right there. The series flips to Cleveland just in time. Cavs are 6-1 at home this postseason. Game 3 from Rocket Arena on Saturday, 8 p.m. Eastern, right here on ESPN Radio, your home for the NBA playoffs. SportsCenter All Night, ESPN Radio, looking ahead to Friday night, Game 3 of the Western Conference Final from San Antonio. Shai Gilgeous-Alexander bounced back from a subpar series opener to score 30 points. Alex Caruso added 17 off the bench, and the Oklahoma City Thunder beat the San Antonio Spurs 122-113 on Wednesday night in Game 2. Injuries plagued both teams. Jalen Williams exited for OKC with a hamstring. The Spurs' Dylan Harper left in the third quarter with a hamstring of his own. He was already starting in place of De'Aaron Fox. It was the Thunder bench that proved to be the difference in this one, outscoring the Spurs 57-25. And Oklahoma City did what we've come to expect from the reigning champs, to be championship-like. Boston Globe's Gary Washburn on ESPN Radio.
5: SGA appeared a lot more comfortable. Oklahoma City made some adjustments in terms of dealing with Wimby. Obviously, they're a little bit more physical with him, so he didn't have that impact where he, in game one, he had the 40-20 game. I just thought they played like they were more comfortable. They played like, okay, they got hit in the mouth in game one, tasted their own blood, and decided to come back like the championship team does and kind of restore some order. Obviously, it's going to be a long series. San Antonio has the home court advantage, but I do think Oklahoma City played more like themselves, even though they were missing for most of the game, Jalen Williams.
1: I think most would agree with Gary there. Victor Wembanyama, more pedestrian in this one than in game one. Had a good game, 21 points, 17 rebounds, 6 assists. OKC made some adjustments, though, and it paid off. It was the turnovers for the Spurs that did them in. That has to have an answer in game two. Spurs analyst Sean Elliott on ESPN Radio's Freddie and Harry.
6: I think it's a collective thing. That's the biggest thing. When I watch the games, you know, it's about coming strongly to the ball, like Pop would say. You come strongly to the ball. You don't use your body to protect passing lanes. You make two-handed catches instead of one-handed catches. You make two-handed passes. You're a lot more deliberate on the offensive end of the floor. And so, you know, Steph's got to improve with his decision-making and some of the passing. But at the same time, we have other guys that need to do the same thing as well.
1: Elliott alluded to it there, but Stephon Castle tallied 9 turnovers of his own. Chris Caney on Unsportsmanlike with this being just unacceptable.
7: His 20 turnovers this series have led to 21 points for the Oklahoma City Thunder. That can't happen. We know that these are going to be clutch time games within 5 points in the final 5 minutes. You can't have your lead ball handler, your decision maker, your initiator on the offensive side of the ball, giving the ball to the other team, especially when that other team is OKC. So something about that has to change. Steph Castle, I'm sure he's going to clean a lot of those things up. Being back in San Antonio will help, but also having an experienced veteran in De'Aaron Fox on the court, so there's not that pressure on Steph Castle to have to do everything in the fourth quarter like he did last night. That's going to matter.
1: Being back in San Antonio should matter. We expect a raucous crowd in Frost Bank Center. Wimby will be ready at home. Chet Holmgren for the Thunder needs to be ready as well. Our Kendrick Perkins thinks it's time for Holmgren to step it up a notch against the big man and return the hatred that Wimby has for him. Perkins with a message on First Take.
8: This is personal. This beef between Wimby and Chet goes all the way back to their high school days. I've been saying it for the last 4 or 5 days, and I'm going to continue to say it. Hey, Chet Holmgren, if you watching, Wimby hates you. He hates you. He hates you. He literally hates you. He can't stand the ground that you walk on. He hates you. I need you to bring that same type of energy. I need you to bring that same type of tenacity. The world knows it. At some point, you got to put your feet in the ground and say, I want some of this smoke. I get it. You got other bigs to lean on, but this is personal.
1: So Big Perk has spoken. We'll see if Chet Holmgren is listening. Game 3 promises to be a good one. Tip-off set for 8:30 Eastern later tonight from San Antonio. You can catch it right here live on ESPN Radio. SportsCenter All Night continues with breaking news on Thursday. NASCAR Cup Series driver Kyle Busch has died unexpectedly at the age of 41. His family put out a statement on Thursday that the two-time champion had been hospitalized with a severe illness and would not race in Sunday's Coca-Cola 600. ESPN's Ryan McGee on game night.
9: if LeBron James drove a race car, you'd be like, that's a racer. You know what I mean?
10: Wow.
9: If Aaron Rodgers was a race car driver, that's a racer. Like, you know what I mean? You know it when you see it. And what that means is it's this ability to do things in, you know, a 3,500-pound stock car at 215 miles per hour that the other racers are scared to do. You know, and there's only a few guys I've covered in my career that were like that. And it was Dale Earnhardt, who a lot of people compared, you know, Kyle Busch to when he came along. And it was Jeff Gordon, who a lot of people compared to Kyle Busch when he came along. And so that's what it is. It's just, you know, it's funny. Today I was at, like, you know, it was at Indy 500 media day, and we were talking about, you know, when you're a teammate with a guy like that, how it's just, it's awesome to watch, but it's also demoralizing because you have all the same tools they do and you have all the same gear that they do, but they can do it 50% better than you can. And that's what Kyle Busch was.
1: So many in the sports world speaking out about Kyle Busch tonight. That there from Ryan McGee. SportsCenter All Night, ESPN Radio. We'll move to the gridiron. New York Giants head coach John Harbaugh working his way through his first OTAs at the Meadowlands after being brought in to help improve what was a 4-win team a season ago. Giants quarterback Jackson Dart, who appeared in 14 games last year and threw for more than 2,000 yards, is getting his first taste of working with Harbaugh. Dart's a big fan of what he's seen so far.
11: Definitely starting with him and just the culture that he's already established and created here. And I just think that there's a ton of guys who are just, you know, we're just hungry to win here. This whole organization is. So, you know, having a spark like him come into the building each and every day, the energy that he brings, and everybody feeds off of it. And you see it when we play on the field.
1: Harbaugh, who's no stranger to working with talented quarterbacks after his time in Baltimore, is a big fan of his QB1 right now, specifically Dart's attention to detail.
12: Probably the best way I could say he's genuine, probably. You know, he's just himself. He is who he is. You know, he wants every play. The thing I've noticed about him is he wants every play to be perfect and every play to be successful. It's probably a good place to start. Ultra-competitive guy, and if it doesn't go right, he's not happy, you know, and he'll get to the next play.
1: New York opens the 2026 campaign against division foe Dallas September 13th on Sunday Night Football. Over in Pittsburgh, the noise is still on Aaron Rodgers' return for the farewell tour, but is it good noise? Is Rodgers the right person for the focus to be on? Unsportsmanlike's Chris Canty believes the Steelers' focus should be elsewhere instead of sending Rodgers into retirement.
13: I just don't see a point in the Pittsburgh Steelers going out there and allowing Rodgers to take up all the airspace when it comes to snaps in meaningful games, as opposed to allowing one of those young guys the opportunity to grow and learn and to see whether or not they can be a part of your long-term solution at the position. Because when I look at this Pittsburgh Steelers roster, it's a good team, but I don't expect that they're going to contend for a championship. So if you're not playing championship football, which is the standard in Pittsburgh, then Aaron Rodgers and Mike McCarthy have to be the two individuals that prepare the organization for the future.
1: Steelers have a slew of young, talented quarterbacks behind Rodgers, with Mason Rudolph, Drew Aller, and Will Howard battling for QB2 and QB3. Who's first up if Rodgers can't go for any reason? Time will tell. Steelers open the season Sunday, September 13th at home against the Atlanta Falcons. So from one gridiron to the other, time to start planning your opening weekend tailgate scene. We're officially inside 100 days from the start of college football season. The 2026 season promises to be an exciting one, packed with storylines. Ohio State, the early favorite to win the national championship at plus 650, according to DraftKings Sportsbook. Can the Big Ten make it four straight? Where's the SEC fall in this? Not sure if you heard, there's a new sheriff in Baton Rouge named Lane Kiffin. Some think they're the team to beat. Paul Feinbaum on SportsCenter.
14: I know the popular thing from people in my seats is to take shots at Lane Kiffin, and I have. He's easy to take shots at. The Ogeron decision is very interesting. Ogeron won a national championship just a couple of years ago, but they have a really good team, and it starts with Sam Leavitt. He came over from Arizona State, remember, 2 years ago. He took them to the playoffs. And they have a lot of compliments. They had the best portal class. It's just a matter of navigating the schedule. They open with Clemson at home, and by now you've probably heard 3 weeks later, they go to Ole Miss, where Lane Kiffin used to work.
1: College game day set to start its season from Baton Rouge for that battle of Death Valley with Clemson and LSU. And 24, 16, stay at 12. What happens with CFP expansion? We're locked into 12 for 2026. Momentum has picked up some for 24 with several leagues favoring the move, not the SEC. Is that what's best for the sport? More from our guy, Paul.
14: Even though I look like the guy telling you to go off his lawn, I really believe that it is a ridiculous venture. 24 is too many, and there are a lot of really good reasons for 24, but none I agree with, by the way. The most compelling is gives everybody a chance. That's not what this is about. Mm-hmm. This is not about participation trophies. This isn't the neighborhood little league. This is big-time college football. Quite frankly, 12 might be too much. 16 is the best number I think you can compromise on, but it's trending toward 24. In other words, if you go 8-4 and have a mediocre season, you get a ticket to play for the national championship. The regular season will be destroyed if that happens.
1: I personally find it difficult to disagree with Paul. There aren't 24 teams good enough to contend for a national championship year in and year out. There aren't always 16. Some seasons, there aren't 12. I was personally okay with expanding past 4, but I thought 8 was the right number. We blew by that and went to 12. So it is 12 for 2026. And I believe there's a real chance we're sitting here at this time next year with the same number, 12, because the SEC and the Big Ten won't agree. They can't agree. And we'll see what happens. Season officially getting underway Saturday, August 29th. Stay tuned for where you can listen live on ESPN Radio. More from the Diamond and the W when we continue. 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
0: Number five.
1: In the Bronx, George Springer blasts a solo homer in the Blue Jays' win over the Yankees. Sportsnet 590, The Fan.
5: 2-2. And Springer launches out to left field and deep. Going back, Bellinger onto the warning track. It is gone! Big fly, George Springer. His second of the series and fourth of the season. And the Blue Jays are up 2-0.
0: Number four.
1: The Guardians win their sixth straight game as Patrick Bailey smacks a home run. WTAM 1100.
6: Bailey with a drive, deep right center field, on the run, Perez, and it is gone! Patrick Bailey's first home run as a Cleveland Guardian. A towering blast to right center.
0: Number three.
1: A two-homer game from Michael Harris II allows the Braves to pick up a series win in Miami. 680, The Fan.
6: 2-2 pitch. Harris, fly ball, deep center. Going back, Marcy at the wall. That's out of his reach, and he's come back for more. It's another homer by Michael Harris. It's his 11th of the year. That was crushed.
0: Number two.
1: Corbin Carroll walks it off in the desert for the Diamondbacks. 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
5: And the 2-2 now. Swung on, ground ball, base hit into right. Here comes Moreno. He's going to try and score. And Carroll wins it for the Diamondbacks. 2-1, your final. They walk off the Rockies and hang five. It's five straight victories for your Diamondbacks.
0: Number one.
1: And the Canadiens storm out to a 1-0 series lead with a four-goal first period. TSN 690.
7: Puck bounces around there. It's handled by Logan Stankoven. He's off to a hot start. The Stanley Cup playoffs, 7 goals in 8 games. He follows in on the forecheck, throws a hit, but the Habs come out to center. Here's another breakaway. Demidov moves in, scores! And the Montreal Canadiens are all over Carolina. Another breakaway goal, and it's 4-1.
1: And the Canadiens would go on to win 6-2 for the Hurricanes, their first loss this postseason, now 0-7 in Game 1 of Conference Finals all time. Game 2 in Raleigh on Saturday night, puck drops at 7 Eastern Time. SportsCenter All Night, ESPN Radio, Athletics Angels from Southern California. Different path, same goal tonight. Athletics trying to build something this season. Angels trying to keep it from falling apart before June 1st. Worst record in baseball right now. We pick this one up in the bottom of the 7th.
8: The 1-2 pitch misses outside, and they say he went. A home plate umpire said he went around. He's going to break there. So Adell strikes out. He's now retired 8 straight and 19 of 20. And we're through 7 complete. Still the A's 2 and the Angels 2.
1: Talk 650 KSTE. Tied 2-2 at the end of the 9th still. This one headed to the 10th.
8: As the pitch is swung, hard at ball, one up, gobbled up by Neto, second for one, on to first, not in time. Well, they said they got him. They said they got him. They're going to check that at first. It looked like Gelof beat it. It looked like Gelof beat it. They're calling him out for now.
27: After review, the foul on field is overturned. The runner is safe.
8: So it's a 3-2 A's lead.
1: The A's would close this one out in the bottom half of the inning to win it 3-2. For the Athletics, it's their first time over 500 through the first 50 games of a season since 2021. For Nick Kurtz, he extends his on-base streak to 44 games. That's the longest in Major League Baseball this season. And it's the second longest single season streak in franchise history behind the great Mark McGwire in 1996 and Jimmy Fox in 1932. Luis Severino, a season-high 10 Ks, most in a start since 2024. For the Angels, 17-34 this season, they hold on to that worst record in baseball. SportsCenter All Night ESPN Radio, several games in the W on Thursday night. Valkyries, Liberty. The Liberty have averaged 100 points per game so far. No team has ever done that. Could it continue?
9: Burden. Over to Salon. Salon. Outside for Williams, who drains the trifecta.
10: Cool, calm, and collected. That is what big-time players do, is yes. They respond to a run.
1: That on Amazon Prime, the Valkyries win it 87-70. Sparks Mercury, the Sparks win this one 97-88 and grab their second straight win against the Mercury after losing the previous seven matchups. And the Lynx beat the Tempo 100-72. Much more coming your way from the Garden. That's next. SportsCenter All Night continues. It's ESPN Radio.
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2: 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The Cavs and Knicks battle in game two at MSG.
3: Brunson goes to the right baseline, kicks it out, Hart straight on three. Got it!
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4: 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Demidov moves in. 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
6: 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Harris, fly ball, deep center. Going back, Marcy at the wall. That's out of his reach, and he's come back. 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
1: 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Packed show tonight, Canadiens, Hurricanes on the ice, a trip around the diamond, and we're officially inside 100 days until the start of college football season. We'll jump right to the action on the hardwood, though. Eastern Conference Final, Game 2, heard live on ESPN Radio. The scene was again Madison Square Garden, and a scene it was. The Knicks completed one of the most improbable and impressive comebacks in NBA history in Game 1, surging back from a 22-point fourth-quarter deficit to win by 11 in overtime. So New York entered with the 1-0 series lead. It was Cleveland that started fast, going 3-of-3 from behind the arc. The Cavs led briefly at the end of one, but the Knicks found their rhythm in the second quarter, and it was Josh Hart who had a big night.
3: Brunson goes to the right baseline, kicks it out. Hart straight on three. Got it! 53-47 Knicks with 30 seconds left in the half.
10: Josh Hart could not make a three to start this game. He's got back-to-back, all on balance, all with a wide-open look.
3: Largest lead tonight for the Knicks.
1: The Knicks entered halftime up four, and then came the third quarter. Hart again, and again from three.
3: 15 straight New York points over a five-minute span. A three from straight away is good for Hart. His fourth three, 21st point. It's an 18-point Knicks lead.
10: Puts his finger up to his mouth as if to say shush to the Cleveland Cavaliers. Any doubt about my ability to shoot threes, I'm trying to put it to bed.
3: He's made four in a row.
1: It was a theme in this one. Still in the third quarter, Josh Hart from three.
3: Brunson guarded by Strus, now at the Knick logo with a shot clock of five. Brunson drives left side, gives it up. Hart, corner three. Good from the left side as Josh Hart hits his fifth three. He's got 24 points. Hart stays hot.
1: Hart finished with a team-high 26 points, four rebounds, seven assists, and added two steals. He was 5 of 11 from three. The 26 points are also a career playoff high for him. He wasn't the only Knick to have a big night. Jalen Brunson overcame some early struggles and continued his strong run this postseason.
3: Bridges wide open, fires, and connects on a three. What a night for Bridges. 8 of 10 from the floor. Timeout, Cleveland with 6:11 to go. It's 95-82 Knicks.
10: It's a big shot, and Jalen Brunson got aggressive scoring in the third. And now that they're aggressive with him defensively, Dave, he's just getting off it, making the right plays.
3: 13 assists ties a playoff career high for Jalen Brunson.
1: Brunson was patient with himself and scored 19 points, added 14 assists. Mikal Bridges added 19 points of his own on 9 of 12 shooting. And the Knicks used a big night from their starting five to win game two, 109-93, and grab a 2-0 lead in the series. Carl Anthony Towns in on the action with 18 points, 13 rebounds, and OG Anunoby with 14 points, 4 rebounds, and added 3 assists. Josh Hart led the way, though, and he joined our Lisa Salters after the game.
18: Just how good did this game feel you tonight? 26 points, playoff career high.
20: Yeah, man, it felt good. The thing I'm most happy about is I started 0 for 3, 0 for 4 from 3, and I just kept shooting. I'm putting the work in, and I just got to go out there and play with confidence, so it felt good.
18: What was your mindset when they just kept
0: leaving you open to shoot.
20: Yeah, I mean, I knew that that's what the game plan was going to be. And that's just been working. You know, in the gym with Joe, Peter Patton, our shooting coach, just getting reps. So I'm just trying to make sure, you know, I shoot the ball with confidence and, you know, just believe in my work.
0: You heard the ovation from this crowd when you left the court. And after game one, you said you didn't like not playing down the stretch, but you would do whatever it takes for this team. What is it about this team that makes you say that? Because a lot of people can say that, but they don't really mean it. What is it about this team that makes you say that?
20: I think it's just the character that we have of the guys in the locker room. For me, I said it for years, man. I'm a servant to these guys. You know, I'm big in my faith. I pray for humility all the time, and I really feel like I don't have an ego. That got burned out my heart a long time ago, and I'm out here to serve these dudes.
0: 2-0 series lead heading to Cleveland. How do you pack this up and take it on the road?
20: We can't be happy with, you know, being up 2-0. This team was just down 2-0. Last series it came back, so we got to go out there. We know they're going to have a sense of urgency, a sense of desperation, and we can't just match it. We have to exceed it. So we got to learn from film tomorrow and get ready for a tough one.
1: Knicks head coach Mike Brown after the game on Josh Hart's performance tonight.
7: That's just who Josh is. He's a gamer. You know, he knew what he had to do in terms of the adjustments he needed to make in order to be effective, not just for him, but for the team. And he was great. He was really decisive. Not only that, he helped us get out in transition. And we have to play fast, so we're not going against a set defense all the time. You know, when you get out in transition, if you're a team that cross matches and you get out in transition, it's going to be hard for you to find the right bodies. And that's how we're going to have to play. We're going to have to play fast versus their cross matches to see if we can get something early in transition. But Josh knew what he had to do for the adjustments in this game.
1: Brown went on to share more on Jalen Brunson's role tonight and the impact he made.
7: Well, you know, as an MVP candidate, Jalen Brunson's job is to make the game easier for his teammates. And that's what he did. You know, if you don't send a second guy at him, he's got a pretty good chance of scoring it. If you send the second guy at him, he's going to make the game easier for his teammates. He's going to find them. They just have to step up and make shots. So it starts with Jalen as an MVP candidate, but also it ends with his teammates making shots.
1: So 109-93. Teams that lead 2-0 in a best-of-seven series win the series 92% of the time. It wasn't all bad for the Cavaliers, though. Donovan Mitchell started hot and scored a team-high 26 points, added 4 rebounds. James Harden added 18 points of his own, 6 rebounds. Big story for him was 0 turnovers this game. Donovan Mitchell after the game on the issues his team faced.
8: Nothing. We just didn't make shots. I loved everything about the looks we got, and some days you just missed the open ones. Got great looks. Sometimes we're in and out. Sometimes we're short. Offensively, I'm not worried at all. We did a really good job getting to the paint, trying to find guys. And I mean, that's why our assist total was low. It's just because we couldn't make shots. And it was everybody. So nothing to hang our head about. They protected home court. And we've seen this before. So we got to go get game 3. We're not tired. We're ready to go for game 3.
1: Head coach Kenny Atkinson on the Cavs' offensive struggles tonight.
9: We didn't shoot the ball well. I thought we had a lot of good looks. Good looks from 3, good looks at the rim. I thought our process was right. Took care of the ball, offensive rebounded. I think wasn't a great shooting night. At the end of the day, you got to put the ball in the hole. Tonight we didn't.
1: Cavaliers fall to 2-7 on the road this postseason. They've lost their last 5 playoff games at Madison Square Garden. Game 3 for this one getting underway at Rocket Arena in Cleveland on Saturday, 8 p.m. Eastern Time on ABC. Hear it live right here on ESPN Radio. Chris Burnett with you as SportsCenter All Night rolls on.
11: And the Thunder bounce back. The Western Conference Finals are even at a game apiece. Oklahoma City beat San Antonio 122-113.
13: While two-time MVP Shai Gilgeous-Alexander led the way for Oklahoma City in Game 2 of the Western Conference Finals, recording his 27th playoff game with 30 points, moving past Russell Westbrook for second most in Thunder history, he got plenty of help from his bench.
11: Outside 3, good! Jared McCain on the extra opportunity, and the Thunder bench delivers again.
13: The Thunder's bench outscored that of the Spurs 57-25. That tied their most points in a playoff game since the team moved to Oklahoma City in 2008.
11: Outside Wallace for 3, and he bags it. Base Grayson Wall has been big off the bench tonight.
13: Four players off OKC's bench scored in double figures, tied for the most by any team in a playoff game since 1970-71.
11: Pass for the rolling Barnes. Off his hand. Turnover San Antonio.
14: Two big turnovers, consecutive possessions for the Spurs.
13: The Thunder bench also stepped up on defense. Their 11 steals off the bench tied the most by any team in a playoff game since steals became official. Cason Wallace and A.J. Mitchell became the third duo with four steals apiece off the bench in a playoff game.
11: Caruso explodes to the rack, and that's the dagger.
1: So game three of the Western Conference Final coming up later tonight. If this one is anything like the first two, grab the popcorn. Oklahoma City still has not lost consecutive games in the playoffs in 2 years. SGA was back to his MVP self with the 30 points, 9 assists, 2 blocks after a subpar performance in Game 1, especially by his standards. And the Thunder had answers this time for Victor Wembanyama, who had a good game, 21 points, 17 rebounds, 6 assists, but did not look superhuman like he did in Game 1. Our Brian Windhorst joined GetUp to share how OKC managed to tame Wembanyama this time and get the win.
15: Number one, major move, Mark Dagonal, the Thunder coach, goes to Isaiah Hartenstein as primary defender. Yeah. Hartenstein defends him on 47 plays last night. Wembanyama goes from 21 shots in the paint in game one down to less than 10 in game two. Their interior scoring completely changes. Number two, Shai Gilgeous-Alexander has not been himself for the last couple of games. He was averaging less than 30 points. This guy's averaged 30 points for four straight seasons. Back to 30 points last night. He's able to find his way through the double teams. They're double teaming him incessantly. 53 double teams in two games. But number three, and I hate to do this, it's the injuries. Mm-hmm. The injuries are now going to be defining the series going forward. Yes, the Spurs cannot withstand these injuries to their guards. 27 points allowed off turnovers last night. We could play Stephon Castle highlights for the next 5 minutes, but he has 20 turnovers in the two games because the Thunder come at you like thieves. They're slapping at you, slapping at you. They had four guards come off the bench yesterday. Off the bench, they generated 11 steals. It's a terrible cocktail to be down guards and facing the Thunder at the same time.
1: And Windhorst said it there, but the Spurs dealt yet another blow last night with Dylan Harper exiting the game in the third quarter with a hamstring injury. San Antonio already down De'Aaron Fox, who sat out his second consecutive game with a high ankle sprain. Harper had been filling in for Fox in the starting lineup. ESPN NBA analyst Iman Shumpert on the injuries taking their toll.
16: I think that OKC wins the injury report in this situation.
17: Yeah.
16: Just because that's the thing about OKC. They are so deep a team.
17: Mm-hmm.
16: They are not as reliant on somebody getting in a rhythm and having the ball. The Spurs are. And the Spurs also lose the fact that the people that were willing passers as well, the guys that were really good at looking for Wimby, those guys are out.
1: Despite the injury, San Antonio returns home having split the first two. The Spurs need some adjustments, though, and getting more physical might be one of them. Spurs analyst Sean Elliott joined ESPN Radio's Freddie and Harry with a, "Hey guys, welcome to the postseason."
19: It's playoff basketball. That's what we've come to expect, right? I mean, that's what the fans and everybody's been clamoring for throughout the regular season. So now that it's here, it's not time to start complaining. I think the players have to adjust. They've had a couple rounds to kind of ramp up the physicality and understand the nature of playoff basketball. And so I don't feel like there should be any excuses right now.
1: And it won't get any easier for San Antonio if it's down Harper and Fox again. Depth is a problem for the Spurs. It's not for the Thunder, as we learned in Game 2. So here we go. Game 3 later tonight. San Antonio series tied 1-1. Tip-off set for 8:30 Eastern from Frostbank Center. The NBA playoffs are on ESPN Radio. 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SportsCenter All Night rolls on to the ice. Canadiens, Hurricanes, East Final Game 1. Anyone remember what they were doing on May 9th? Carolina does. It was the last time it played a game. Actually, they played 8 games this postseason, won them all. After making quick work of the Flyers in a second-round sweep, Carolina's been watching games like the rest of us for 12 days. Took the Canadiens 7 to get by the Sabres, wrapping that one up Monday night in Buffalo. On the ice again just 72 hours later, Montreal had the edge here in the regular season, went 3-0 against Carolina. That rest for the Hurricanes? Maybe it wasn't good after all in the first.
21: Puck bounces around there. It's handled by Logan Stankoven. He's off to a hot start in the Stanley Cup playoffs. 7 goals in 8 games. He follows in on the forecheck, throws a hit, but the Habs come out to center. Here's another breakaway. Demidov moves in, scores! And the Montreal Canadiens are all over Carolina. Another breakaway goal, and it's 4-1.
1: In the third.
21: Snaps it up the right side. Habs through center. Here's Slavkovsky through the middle. Makes a move. Scores! Juraj Slavkovsky puts on the moves. Opens up the space. And it's 5-2 Montreal. An explosive start tonight in game one for the Montreal Canadiens. Sees them fire four unanswered to charge ahead 4-1 in the first, and they never look back tonight. A statement victory in game one of the Eastern Conference Finals sees the Habs take this one in Carolina by a 6-2 final.
1: So the Hurricanes first lost this postseason. Now have lost all four games against the Canadiens this year. Game two in Raleigh on Saturday night. The puck drops at 7 Eastern time. Breaking news on Thursday, NASCAR Series driver Kyle Busch has died unexpectedly at the age of 41. His family put out a statement on Thursday that the two-time champion had been hospitalized with a severe illness and would not race in Sunday's Coca-Cola 600. ESPN's Marty Smith on SportsCenter.
12: His legacy is a titan of the NASCAR world and of the auto racing world in general. He was known globally because of the style with which he raced and the dominance that he accrued through all of those years. This man won a Cup Series race for 19 consecutive years. He was utterly unstoppable in that race car that you're seeing right there, Joe Gibbs, number 18 Toyota. And after he moved on to Richard Childress, number 8 Chevrolet, he had become more of a sympathetic figure among the fan base. He was so polarizing in that number 18 car and the 5 car for Hendrick Motorsports prior to that because he won and he was brash in doing so. And that won him a legion of fans and made him a figure that grew NASCAR immensely because we love people that move us, whether that's we love them or we hate them. And KB was such a flashpoint in that way as a race driver. And I just... To see the humility with which he has raced in the last couple of years, and he had wanted so badly to win this season in that number 8, Ryan McGee. And I just talked to him at length on Saturday on our Marty and McGee program on the SEC network. And I can't wrap my hands around this.
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1: 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Chris Burnett with you here on SportsCenter All Night. Getaway day in Major League Baseball. The parks were busy on Thursday. Blue Jays, Yankees, an AL East battle in the Bronx. Toronto struggling to start the year way back in the right now in the division. It was the Blue Jays striking first in the first frame to go up 1-0. Later in the seventh, George Springer at the plate for Toronto.
2: 2-2. And Springer launches out to left field and deep. Going back, Bellinger onto the warning track. It is gone! Big fly George Springer, his second of the series and fourth of the season, and the Blue Jays are up 2-0.
1: Sportsnet 590, The Fan. That was Springer's eighth home run versus the Yankees over the last three seasons. That's the most by any player during that span. And that was all that was needed in this one, as the Jays blanked the Yankees 2-0. For the Blue Jays, it was their first shutout win versus the Yankees in more than 2 years. And for the Yankees, it was their fifth shutout loss this season. That's tied for the most in the American League. As for Aaron Judge, no home runs, no RBI in his last 10 games. That's his longest home run drought since April of 2025, and it's tied for the longest RBI drought of his career. Braves Marlins. Braves continue to be one of the best teams in baseball this season, despite battling multiple cases of the injury bug. Spencer Strider, one of them this year. He's back, though, and got the start for Atlanta in this one. It was the bats that would make the difference. We jump to the top of the fifth.
3: The pitch. Swung on, roped up the middle, base hit. That's going to get two in. Here comes Yastrzemski. On his way to the plate is Kim. Two-run single for Ronald Acuna, who beat the shift with the infield in. Braves get two of them right back, and it's 5-2 Atlanta.
1: 680 The Fan, that from Acuna to make it 5-2. Braves weren't done at the plate, though. Michael Harris, who homered in the first inning, back at the plate in the ninth.
3: 2-2 pitch, Harris, fly ball, deep center, going back, Marcy at the wall, that's out of his reach, and he's come back for more. It's another homer by Michael Harris. It's his 11th of the year. That was crushed.
1: So that's homers 10 and 11 for Harris, the fastest he's reached that mark in his career. Atlanta would close it out in the bottom half of the inning and wins this one 9-3. The Braves are the first team to 35 wins this season. That's the fastest they've reached that mark since 2000. Ronald Acuna reached base in 26 straight games, but he left the game in the sixth inning with a left thumb issue. He was just reinstated from the 10-day IL on May 18th after dealing with a hamstring strain. Braves skipper Walt Weiss after the game on Acuna's status.
4: He's got a bone bruise, I believe, in his thumb, which I think he's going to be fine, but he's not sure how it happened. Maybe the previous at bat, but all of a sudden, you know, he had some pain in the thumb. It looks like a bone bruise, but he should be fine. Yeah.
1: So Weiss doesn't seem concerned. Acuna certainly seen his share of injuries in his career. The Braves now head home to Atlanta for a weekend series against Washington. Speaking of Washington, Mets Nationals tonight in the nation's capital. Nationals hoping to slam the door shut in this four-game series after taking the last two. We jump to the top of the third, no score, and the Mets' Bo Bichette at the plate.
5: Swing a ground ball back towards the middle and through into center field, a base hit. Melendez scores. Torrens around third. He's coming to the plate without a throw. It's a two-run single for Bo Bichette, and the Mets take a 2-0 lead in the third inning.
1: 880 ESPN New York. Despite putting up one run in the bottom of the fifth, it wasn't enough for Washington. Mets find a way to get the win 2-1. New York improves to 12-7 in May. That's the sixth best in Major League Baseball this month. For Bo Bichette, he's now tied for the most RBI in the National League in the last 10 games. Rockies Diamondbacks Eduardo Rodriguez on the hill for Arizona. He's won six of his seven starts this year. This one entered the ninth, knotted at one run apiece, and then enter Arizona's Corbin Carroll in the bottom half of the inning.
6: And the 2-2 now. Swung on, ground ball, base hit into right. Here comes Moreno. He's going to try and score, and Carroll wins it for the Diamondbacks. 2-1, your final. They walk off the Rockies and hang five. It's five straight victories for your Diamondbacks.
1: Arizona Sports 98.7 FM, and that does it. The walk-off in the desert, Corbin Carroll, his only hit of the night. It's his fourth career walk-off hit. For the Diamondbacks, it's a five-game win streak, and it's their longest since June of last season. The Rockies have now lost three straight and four of their last five. Pirates Cardinals under the lights at Busch Stadium. Everybody in the mix right now in the NL.

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0: Two-time NASCAR Cup Series champion and one of NASCAR's greatest drivers, Kyle Busch, a face of the sport, died unexpectedly on Thursday at the age of 41. Busch won 234 combined races across NASCAR's three national series, which is the all-time record. The Montreal Canadiens used a four-goal first period to defeat the Carolina Hurricanes 6-2 in Game 1 of the East Final.

0: the Stanley Cup playoffs. And the New York Knicks beat the Cleveland Cavaliers 109-93 at Madison Square Garden for a 2-0 series lead in the Eastern Conference Finals. Heard right here on ESPN Radio.
1: Cleveland just holding the ball near midcourt. 3-2-1. It's over. Final score, Knicks 109, Cavs 93. New York leads it 2-0. Two wins to go for a trip to the NBA Finals for the first time in 27 years.
0: 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I'm Chris Burnett, back to the Big Apple, where New York defeats Cleveland and jumps out to the 2-0 series lead. Josh Hart finished with a team-high 26 points, 4 rebounds, 7 assists, added 2 steals, was 5 of 11 from 3, and the 26 points are also a career playoff high for him. Jalen Brunson overcame a slow start to score 19 points, added 14 assists that were pivotal down the stretch, and Mikal Bridges added 19 points of his own. The Knicks got strong production from each of their starting five tonight. For the Cavs, Donovan Mitchell led the team with 26 points. James Harden, 18 points, 6 rebounds, did not turn the ball over in this one. You heard the game here on ESPN Radio. Dave Pasch and Doris Burke had the call for us at Madison Square Garden. Let's head there now. Dave?
1: Thank you, Chris. Jalen Brunson didn't do much offensively in the first half in terms of scoring, just 2 points. But he took over in the third quarter and finishes with 19 points, 17 of those in the second half, 14 assists, 9 of those in the second half. Those 14 assists, a playoff career high. Just like in game one, the brilliance of Brunson on full display when it mattered most.
2: Listen, the great players in this league are very patient players. They can put a bad quarter or a bad half behind them. And Jalen didn't let the poor shooting impact what he was doing. He kept working the game until in the third quarter he started to get shots to fall. And then when the Cavaliers upped the pressure and tried to take the ball out of his hands in the fourth, he played a very patient game. The career high in assists came because he was willing to create the advantage by drawing two to the ball and getting it to the middle of the floor. And the Knicks took the numbered advantage and scored. I would be very curious to know, off of all the doubles, what the Knicks shot the basketball, because Jalen Brunson was brilliant.
1: So was Josh Hart, a playoff career high, 26 points for him. He hit 5 threes after starting the game 0 for 4. Those are the positives. Also, Towns had a double-double, 18 points, 13 rebounds, 19 points for Bridges. The negatives: Evan Mobley didn't score, didn't shoot in the second half. James Harden had only 6 points in the second half. Donovan Mitchell, 26 points, not enough. And the Cavs now go home in a must-win situation Saturday night.
2: Listen, I think, you know, you have to wonder what their mental state is. They had a 22-point lead in game one, and it was an epic collapse, an all-time collapse. It looked in the first half like they were willing to compete, even though shots weren't falling. But that waned, I thought, in the third and fourth period. They didn't have that consistent toughness and desperation that was required. They're going to have to play harder for longer and find an answer to Jalen Brunson.
1: They're down 0-2. Knicks win it 109-93. For Doris Burke, Dave Pasch, right here in your home for the NBA, ESPN Radio and the ESPN app. Now let's go back to Chris Burnett in the studio.
0: Thanks, Dave. Great job as always tonight. Knicks improved to 10-2 this postseason. First time they've done that in franchise history. The Cavaliers fall to 2-7 on the road in the playoffs. Charles Barkley on the ghost that will become game one if the Cavs lose this series.
3: The biggest problem the Cavs got is, we can talk about 3 and 4, is game one. If they lose this series, they lost it because of game one. Because you win game one, it flips the entire series. Now they in a must-win game 3 and 4, in my opinion.
0: Well, Chuck said it all right there. The series flips to Cleveland just in time. Cavs are 6-1 at home this postseason. Game 3 from Rocket Arena on Saturday, 8 p.m. Eastern, right here on ESPN Radio, your home for the NBA playoffs. SportsCenter All Night, ESPN Radio, looking ahead to Friday night, Game 3 of the Western Conference Final from San Antonio. Shai Gilgeous-Alexander bounced back from a subpar series opener to score 30 points. Alex Caruso added 17 off the bench, and the Oklahoma City Thunder beat the San Antonio Spurs 122-113 on Wednesday night in Game 2. Injuries plagued both teams. Jalen Williams exited for OKC with a hamstring. The Spurs' Dylan Harper left in the third quarter with a hamstring of his own. He was already starting in place of De'Aaron Fox. It was the Thunder bench that proved to be the difference in this one, outscoring the Spurs 57-25. And Oklahoma City did what we've come to expect from the reigning champs, to be championship-like. Boston Globe's Gary Washburn on ESPN Radio.
4: SGA appeared a lot more comfortable. Oklahoma City made some adjustments in terms of dealing with Wimby. I was there a little bit more physical with him, so he didn't have that impact where he, in game one, he had the 40-20 game. I just thought they played like they were more comfortable. They played like, okay, they got hit in the mouth in game one, tasted their own blood, and decided to come back like a championship team does and kind of restore some order. Obviously, it's going to be a long series. San Antonio has the home court advantage, but I do think Oklahoma City played more like themselves, even though they were missing for most of the game, Jalen Williams.
0: I think most would agree with Gary there. Victor Wembanyama, more pedestrian in this one than in game one. Had a good game, 21 points, 17 rebounds, 6 assists. OKC made some adjustments, though, and it paid off. It was the turnovers for the Spurs that did them in. That has to have an answer in game two. Spurs analyst Sean Elliott on ESPN Radio's Freddie and Harry.
5: I think it's a collective thing. That's the biggest thing. When I watch the games, you know, it's about coming strongly to the ball, like Pop would say. You come strongly to the ball. You don't use your body to protect passing lanes. You make two-handed catches instead of one-handed catches. You make two-handed passes. You're a lot more deliberate on the offensive end of the floor. And so, you know, Steph's got to improve with his decision-making and some of the passing. But at the same time, we have other guys that need to do the same thing as well.
0: Elliott alluded to it there, but Stephon Castle tallied 9 turnovers of his own. Chris Caney on Unsportsmanlike with this being just unacceptable.
6: His 20 turnovers this series have led to 21 points for the Oklahoma City Thunder. That can't happen. We know that these are going to be clutch time games within 5 points in the final 5 minutes. You can't have your lead ball handler, your decision maker, your initiator on the offensive side of the ball, giving the ball to the other team, especially when that other team is OKC. So something about that has to change. Steph Castle, I'm sure he's going to clean a lot of those things up. Being back in San Antonio will help, but also having an experienced veteran in De'Aaron Fox on the court, so there's not that pressure on Steph Castle to have to do everything in the fourth quarter like he did last night. That's going to matter.
0: Being back in San Antonio should matter. We expect a raucous crowd in Frostbank Center. Wimby will be ready at home. Chet Holmgren for the Thunder needs to be ready as well. Our Kendrick Perkins thinks it's time for Holmgren to step it up a notch against the big man and return the hatred that Wimby has for him. Perkins with a message on First Take.
7: This is personal. This beef between Wimby and Chet goes all the way back to their high school days. I've been saying it for the last 4 or 5 days, and I'm going to continue to say it. Hey, Chet Holmgren, if you watching, Wimby hates you. He hates you. He hates you. He literally hates you. He can't stand the ground that you walk on. He hates you. I need you to bring that same type of energy. I need you to bring that same type of tenacity. The world knows it. At some point, you got to put your feet in the ground and say, I want some of this smoke. I get it. You got other bigs to lean on, but this is personal.
0: So Big Perk has spoken. We'll see if Chet Holmgren is listening. Game 3 promises to be a good one. Tip-off set for 8:30 Eastern later tonight from San Antonio. You can catch it right here live on ESPN Radio. SportsCenter All Night continues with breaking news on Thursday. NASCAR Series driver Kyle Busch has died unexpectedly at the age of 41. His family put out a statement on Thursday that the two-time champion had been hospitalized with a severe illness and would not race in Sunday's Coca-Cola 600. ESPN's Ryan McGee on game night.
8: If LeBron James drove a race car, you'd be like, that's a racer. You know what I mean? Wow. If Aaron Rodgers was a race car driver, that's a racer. Like, you know what I mean? You know it when you see it. And what that means is it's this ability to do things in, you know, a 3,500-pound stock car at 215 miles per hour that the other racers are scared to do. You know, and there's only a few guys I've covered in my career that were like that. And it was Dale Earnhardt, who a lot of people compared, you know, Kyle Busch to when he came along. And it was Jeff Gordon, who a lot of people compared to the Cowboys when he came along. And so that's what it is. It's just, you know, it's funny. Today I was at, like, you know, it was at Indy 500 Media Day, and we were talking about, you know, when you're a teammate with a guy like that, how it's just, it's awesome to watch, but it's also demoralizing because you have all the same tools they do and you have all the same gear that they do, but they can do it 50% better than you can. And that's what Kyle Busch was.
0: So many in the sports world speaking out about Kyle Busch tonight. That there from Ryan McGee. SportsCenter All Night, ESPN Radio. We'll move to the gridiron. New York Giants head coach John Harbaugh working his way through his first OTAs at the Meadowlands after being brought in to help improve what was a four-win team a season ago. Giants quarterback Jackson Dart, who appeared in 14 games last year and threw for more than 2,000 yards, is getting his first taste of working with Harbaugh. Dart's a big fan of what he's seen so far.
9: Definitely starting with him and just the culture that he's already established and created here. And I just think that there's a ton of guys who are just, you know, we're just hungry to win here. This whole organization is. So, you know, having a spark like him come into the building each and every day, the energy that he brings, and everybody feeds off of it. And you see it when we play on the field.
0: Harbaugh, who's no stranger to working with talented quarterbacks after his time in Baltimore, is a big fan of his QB1 right now, specifically Dart's attention to detail.
10: Probably the best way I could say he's genuine, probably. You know, he's just himself. He is who he is. You know, he wants every play. The thing I've noticed about him is he wants every play to be perfect and every play to be successful. It's probably a good place to start. Ultra-competitive guy, and if it doesn't go right, he's not happy, you know, and he'll get to the next play.
0: New York opens the 2026 campaign against division foe Dallas September 13th on Sunday Night Football. Over in Pittsburgh, the noise is still on Aaron Rodgers' return for the farewell tour, but is it good noise? Is Rodgers the right person for the focus to be on? Unsportsmanlike's Chris Canty believes the Steelers' focus should be elsewhere instead of sending Rodgers into retirement.
11: I just don't see a point in the Pittsburgh Steelers going out there and allowing Rodgers to take up all the airspace when it comes to snaps in meaningful games, as opposed to allowing one of those young guys the opportunity to grow and learn and to see whether or not they can be a part of your long-term solution at the position. Because when I look at this Pittsburgh Steelers roster, it's a good team, but I don't expect that they're going to contend for a championship. So if you're not playing championship football, which is the standard in Pittsburgh, then Aaron Rodgers and Mike McCarthy have to be the two individuals that prepare the organization for the future.
0: Steelers have a slew of young, talented quarterbacks behind Rodgers, with Mason Rudolph, Drew Aller, and Will Howard battling for QB2 and QB3. Who's first up if Rodgers can't go for any reason? Time will tell. Steelers open the season Sunday, September 13th at home against the Atlanta Falcons. So from one gridiron to the other, time to start planning your opening weekend tailgate scene. We're officially inside 100 days from the start of college football season. The 2026 season promises to be an exciting one, packed with storylines. Ohio State, the early favorite to win the national championship at plus 650, according to DraftKings Sportsbook. Can the Big Ten make it four straight? Where's the SEC fall in this? Not sure if you heard, there's a new sheriff in Baton Rouge named Lane Kiffin. Some think they're the team to beat. Paul Feinbaum on SportsCenter.
12: I know the popular thing from people in my seats is to take shots at Lane Kiffin, and I have. He's easy to take shots at. The Ogeron decision is very interesting. Ogeron won a national championship just a couple of years ago, but they have a really good team, and it starts with Sam Leavitt. He came over from Arizona State, remember, 2 years ago. He took them to the playoffs, and they have a lot of compliments. They had the best portal class. It's just a matter of navigating the schedule. They open with Clemson at home, and by now you've probably heard 3 weeks later, they go to Ole Miss, where Lane Kiffin used to work.
0: College game day set to start its season from Baton Rouge for that battle of Death Valley with Clemson and LSU. And 24, 16, stay at 12. What happens with CFP expansion? We're locked into 12 for 2026. Momentum has picked up some for 24 with several leagues favoring the move, not the SEC. Is that what's best for the sport? More from our guy, Paul.
12: even though I look like the guy telling you to go off his lawn, I really believe that it is a ridiculous venture. 24 is too many, and there are a lot of really good reasons for 24, but none I agree with, by the way. The most compelling is gives everybody a chance. That's not what this is about. Mm-hmm. This is not about participation trophies. This isn't the neighborhood little league. This is big-time college football. Quite frankly, 12 might be too much. 16 is the best number I think you can compromise on, but it's trending toward 24. In other words, if you go 8-4 and have a mediocre season, you get a ticket to play for the national championship. The regular season will be destroyed if that happens.
0: Now, I personally find it difficult to disagree with Paul. There aren't 24 teams good enough to contend for a national championship year in and year out. There aren't always 16. Some seasons, there aren't 12. I was personally okay with expanding past 4, but I thought 8 was the right number. We blew by that and went to 12. So it is 12 for 2026. And I believe there's a real chance we're sitting here at this time next year with the same number, 12. Because the SEC and the Big Ten won't agree, they can't agree, and we'll see what happens. Season officially getting underway Saturday, August 29th. Stay tuned for where you can listen live on ESPN Radio. More from the Diamond and the W when we continue. 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
0: In the Bronx, George Springer blasts a solo homer in the Blue Jays' win over the Yankees. Sportsnet 590, The Fan.
5: 2-2. And Springer launches out to left field and deep. Going back, Bellinger onto the warning track. It is gone! Big fly George Springer. His second of the series and fourth of the season. And the Blue Jays are up 2-0.
13: Number 4.
0: The Guardians win their sixth straight game as Patrick Bailey smacks a home run. WTAM 1100.
6: Bailey with a drive, deep right center field, on the run, Perez, and it is gone! Patrick Bailey's first home run as a Cleveland Guardian. A towering blast to right center.
13: Number 3.
0: A two-homer game from Michael Harris II allows the Braves to pick up a series win in Miami. 680, The Fan.
7: 2-2 pitch, Harris, fly ball, deep center. Going back, Marcy at the wall. That's out of his reach, and he's come back for more. It's another homer by Michael Harris. It's his 11th of the year. That was crushed.
13: Number 2.
0: Corbin Carroll walks it off in the desert for the Diamondbacks. 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
8: And the 2-2 now. Swung on, ground ball, base hit into right. Here comes Moreno. He's going to try and score. And Carroll wins it for the Diamondbacks. 2-1, your final. They walk off the Rockies and hang five. It's five straight victories for your Diamondbacks.
13: Number 1.
0: And the Canadiens storm out to a 1-0 series lead with a four-goal first period. TSN 690.
9: Puck bounces around there. It's handled by Logan Stankoven. He's off to a hot start in Stanley Cup playoffs. 7 goals in 8 games. He follows in on the forecheck, throws a hit, but the Habs come out to center. Here's another breakaway. Demidov moves in, scores! And the Montreal Canadiens are all over Carolina. Another breakaway goal, and it's 4-1.
0: And the Canadiens would go on to win 6-2 for the Hurricanes, their first loss this postseason, now 0-7 in Game 1 of conference finals all time. Game 2 in Raleigh on Saturday night, puck drops at 7 Eastern time. SportsCenter All Night, ESPN Radio, Athletics Angels from Southern California. Different path, same goal tonight. Athletics trying to build something this season. Angels trying to keep it from falling apart before June 1st. Worst record in baseball right now. We pick this one up in the bottom of the 7th.
10: The 1-2 pitch misses outside, and they say he went. The home plate umpire said he went around. He's going to break there. So Adell strikes out. He's now retired 8 straight and 19 of 20. And we're through 7 complete. Still the A's 2 and the Angels 2.
0: Talk 650 KSTE. Tied 2-2 at the end of the 9th still. This one headed to the 10th.
10: As the pitch is swung, hard at ball, one up, gobbled up by Neto, second for one, on to first, not in time. Well, they said they got him. They said they got him. They're going to check that at first. It looked like Gelof beat it. It looked like Gelof beat it. They're calling him out for now.
11: After review, the call on the field is overturned. The runner is safe.
10: So it's a 3-2 A's lead.
0: The A's would close this one out in the bottom half of the inning to win it 3-2. For the Athletics, it's their first time over 500 through the first 50 games of a season since 2021. For Nick Kurtz, he extends his on-base streak to 44 games. That's the longest in Major League Baseball this season, and it's the second longest single-season streak in franchise history behind the great Mark McGwire in 1996 and Jimmy Fox in 1932. Luis Severino, a season-high 10 Ks, most in a start since 2024. For the Angels, 17-34 this season, they hold on to that worst record in baseball. SportsCenter All Night ESPN Radio, several games in the W on Thursday night. Valkyries, Liberty. The Liberty have averaged 100 points per game so far. No team has ever done that. Could it continue?
4: Burden. Over to Salon. Salon. Outside for Williams, who drains the trifecta.
12: Cool, calm, and collected. 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
0: In the W, the Valkyries beat the Liberty 87-70. For the Valkyries, their 17-point win is their largest this season and their ninth 15-point win in franchise history. For the Liberty, the 17-point loss is tied for their largest over the last four seasons. Thanks for staying up all night with us. Coming up next is Unsportsmanlike with Evan, Canty, and Michelle. 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
38: Final score, Knicks 109, Cavs 93. New York leads it 2-0.
39: You can never be satisfied in these positions in the playoffs, so the mindset's going to continue to be 0-0 every single time we step on that court.
40: That's just who Josh is. He's a gamer. He knew what he had to do in order to be effective.
38: Art, corner three. Good from the left. as Josh Hart hits his fifth three.
39: You have enough camaraderie to hold each other accountable. And when you have a group of guys that do that, you know, sky's the limit.
4: Okay, welcome to the show. We are on Sports Tonight. 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Presented by Gusto. Party like it's 1999, the last time the New York Knicks were in the NBA Finals, as they are two games away from getting back there, two wins away, after a 109-93 victory last night. They're ninth in the row in the postseason over the Cleveland Cavaliers. All right, it's done. Hello, Michelle Smallman, Chris Candy, Evan Cohen. It's done. It is done. The Knicks are going to the finals. Done. Good morning, everybody. Nobody's arguing.
1: You said
4: with me
1: the
4: on
1: Knicks
4: that.
1: Are going to the finals?
4: Yeah.
1: The Knicks are going to win the finals.
4: Okay.
2: Now, that's just a step you don't cross.
1: No, it's not. Well, what's going on in the Western Conference with those teams literally limping to the finish line?
4: Wait, is this the earliest pre-take
1: the Knicks,
4: on
1: the Knicks are going to win the chip. Did you see what I saw last night?
2: I saw it, too. They look great.
1: The Knicks are going to win the title.
2: You heard it here first, folks.
1: You heard it here first. Can you imagine a summer in New York City when the Knicks
2: please.
1: Win the chip?
2: Buckle up.
1: The Knicks win the chip.
2: After the longest
1: winter. Bobblehead Brunson coming through.
2: I really, for him, I would love to see Jalen Brunson be the guy to do it. To do it for the
1: There's
2: Knicks.
1: Just no good answers to stop him. There just aren't. The Cavs did everything they could. We said they need to send more double teams at him. Well, guess what? They did that last night.
2: Yeah.
1: They sent a ton of double teams at Jalen Brunson. Guess what? It didn't matter. The dude set a playoff career high with 14 assists. Six of those 14 assists came off of double teams from the Cavs. He was killing them, Smalls. He had 2 points at halftime, and he finished with 19 points. This dude in the second half scored or assisted on 39 of the 56 Knicks points in the half. That was outstanding by Jalen Brunson. He can give it to you any way you want it. He can do it with being the catalyst and scoring the basketball at a high clip, or he can distribute and get others involved. And last night was a game where he did the latter and the others made shots. So kudos to them. Last night, in my mind, will forever and always be the Josh Hart game.
2: Absolutely.
1: I thought he was outstanding in terms of having the mental toughness to bounce back from an abysmal game one performance to start off 0-3 from three-point land and to finish 5 of 11. He had two huge threes at the end of the second quarter that let the Knicks finish with a lead at halftime. He had two huge threes that capped an 18-0 run midway through the third quarter. And at that point, it was game, set, match. Josh Hart was absolutely phenomenal. Pretty much everybody in the starting lineup for the Knicks played really well last night. But to me, Josh Hart is the one that stands out. No pun intended. His heart embodies everything that this team wants to be about.
2: Yeah, it felt like the Cavs were saying, we're not going to let Jalen Brunson beat us. And Josh Hart was like, okay, I will.
1: Hand raised.
2: Tap me in. I got you. But you're ready to go there already, CeCe?
1: Yeah. I'm ready to go there.
2: Even though I know injuries are obviously the big storyline coming out of the West, but even though San Antonio's banged up, you're ready to do that if Wemby advances. You're ready to do that if the depth of Oklahoma City and Shea advance.
1: Well, do the Oklahoma City Thunder have depth? We don't know what's going to happen with J-Dub. We don't know what's going to happen with A.J. Mitchell. Do they have depth? I mean, until I see one of the other point guards from the San Antonio Spurs on the court, you know, alive and well and contributing to their team, I'm not going to believe it. So, like, yeah, I mean, those other two teams are killing themselves in the Western Conference Finals. That's going to be a long series, and we could be talking about the Knicks having this thing wrapped up by next Tuesday.
4: 109-93. It got close for a second late, and then OG Anunoby hit a big three to put it back to double digits. But this is not a series. I'm sorry. The way in which the Knicks are playing right now, and we bring up Jalen Brunson. Jalen Brunson is so damn good, and I have been so wrong about him. I personally said, oh, he's not the best player in the team, OG Anunoby is. I'm wrong. I'm dead wrong. OG Anunoby is the best two-way player, I hate that term, on the team. But Jalen Brunson is so phenomenal at what he does. Last night was one of my favorite Jalen Brunson games I've seen. And you may sit there and say, what? 7 of 16 from the floor? CeCe mentioned 2 points in the first half. It doesn't matter. One of my favorite NBA games I've ever seen from a player is Kobe Bryant's one of his worst games. He was 6 of 24 in 2010 NBA Finals. Didn't have it. And you know what he did for the Lakers? I got to do something else. Grab, I think, 15 rebounds. When you are a superstar player and you don't have your shot going, you figure out something else to do. What Jalen Brunson figured out last night is, I'm going to go get my roommate, the roommate's pod. Mm-hmm. I'm going to get him points. 14 assists. That's what you do when you're a superstar. So all of the terrible takes that I personally have had about you can't have a guy like Jalen Brunson as the best player on your team win a championship. You can't have someone of his size win a championship. You can't have someone that is not a great defender win a championship as your best player. I have been dead wrong about Jalen Brunson. Egg on my face. He looks awesome out there. And I apologize, Jalen Brunson, because you are unbelievable in what you've done. Unbelievable. And this is no longer a series. I'm sorry. The Knicks are kicking their butt.
1: So the fans at MSG had it right at the end of the game.
4: Knicks in four.
1: They had it right.
4: I'm so disappointed. We'll get to the Cavs point. I'm so disappointed in the Cavs right now. I'm sorry. Like, I just.
1: You're disgusting.
2: You are.
1: I'm looking
2: you're
1: at your face. My goodness.
4: I'm a face
1: all three
4: today.
1: Of your chins are balled up. Like, what is going on?
2: You're appalled.
1: Right?
4: What kind of comment is that?
1: It's true.
4: 5 minutes in.
1: I'm sitting there looking
4: at
1: him.
4: I have a third chin now?
0: What are we doing here?
4: Thank you, Wendy. Let's hear from Josh Hart. Sacrificing for the greater good, as he's always done his entire career. There may not be a bigger winner that's never won anything than Josh Hart. Let's take a listen to him postgame.
3: We don't really care who gets the shine, the shots, the minutes, those kind of things. We're focused on winning. And I think everyone is willing to sacrifice their own personal agendas or performance for the betterment of the team. And when you have a group of guys that do that, you know, sky's the limit. And I think sometimes it's human nature to think about your own individual performances. And I think if we do that at all, we have it enough camaraderie to hold each other accountable. So I think that's the biggest thing with us is we're willing to sacrifice and we're able to hold each other accountable.
4: Yeah, I got to disagree with Josh Hart. Not everyone's that way. You're that way. Josh Hart's that way.
1: This team is that way. And I can't help but think in listening to what he said, you know, after being benched in game one, he didn't like it, but he's willing to do whatever it takes to win. Last night during the game, Carl Anthony Towns said, it's Hart's willingness to sacrifice that makes him so special to us, meaning the Knicks team. Hearing what he had to say, Josh Hart being a post-game, he called himself a servant to his teammates, to that locker room. I can't help but go to the place, Ev, of think about the bet that Leon Rose made on the Villanova culture and importing that. They had Jalen Brunson, getting Josh Hart, making the move to bring over Mikal Bridges. You know, three of the key ingredients that Jay Wright was working with when that team was contending for titles. And I know Stephen A. always talks about the hefty price that the Knicks paid in order to bring over Bridges, who I thought was great last night. And maybe it wasn't just an investment in the player. Maybe it was an investment in the culture of the team. Having that element in your locker room, listening to what they're saying, I mean, it's a culture that the Knicks haven't had in that building for a really long time. And now they are on the doorstep of getting back to the NBA Finals for the first time in a quarter century.
4: No doubt. And, you know, somebody said something to me once that I fought initially. A friend of mine said, oh, so-and-so is a really great follower. And I was like, why are you calling them that? That's so rude. And he looks at me and he goes, why would that be rude? He goes, great followers, if you have great leaders, are really important to team building and winning.
2: Critical.
4: Mikal Bridges may not be the leader of the team, but you know what he is? He's great at following the lead of Jalen Brunson and Josh Hart.
2: Because it's the correct lead.
4: Correct. And so it's like, if you have that great leader and Mikal Bridges can follow that, he comes in, you give up the five first round. Basically, you're giving up the five first rounders to double, triple, and quadruple, and what's the fifth one, down on Jalen Brunson as the face of the team, which I did not think was smart, and it's brilliant because we want more guys who are going to follow what they're doing here, and I think that's exactly what they've done. Mikal Bridges, if you look at him as he needs to be the leader, he needs to be the best player because they gave up five picks. No. He needs to continue the following of the leader and show other people how you can follow that leader.
2: Not to make this an anti-Daryl Morey thing, which I know you would love. Chemistry is important.
1: Thank you, Smalls.
2: Chemistry is critical. Culture is critical. And the New York Knicks have it. They have it. And also shout out to Mike Brown, who I think has been excellent. But when you bench Josh Hart, that's a tactical move that you have to make. But you can do things like that knowing that the culture is so sound that everyone is selfless. It's not going to be personal. You have to do in the moment what's the best for your team. And he's just been making a lot of the right moves, too. So the Knicks have it going right now.
4: Yeah, really Mike Brown's been amazing. You bring up culture and you bring up the way in which you go about things.
1: How about defense? That's the other thing that we don't talk about. Like, this Knicks team takes it personal when it comes to stopping the other team. Last night, the Cavs shot under 40% from the field. They shot 25% from three. That's defense. Karl-Anthony Towns talked about it. We were able to stretch out the lead in the third quarter because we played defense. We got some stops. Josh Hart on a bum ankle last night held the Cavs to 25% from the field when he was the primary defender, including Donovan Mitchell, 1-6 from the field. That was Josh Hart.
4: That's why he's there. He's not there for all the threes.
1: Guess what? It wasn't just threes, too. He had 7 assists. His teammates were 7 of 11 from the field off of his passes.
2: Yep.
1: So he was doing everything, and he was doing it on a bad ankle. And guess what? You know who was right there when he turned his ankle, encouraging him to push through? Jalen Brunson. And listening to the language that this team uses reminds me of the language that Tom Coughlin used with us when we won the Super Bowl in 2011. Again, I can't get out of my head the idea of being a servant to your teammate, being a service to others. I remember Tom Coughlin, who is a devout Catholic. He had it plastered in our building. And most coaches don't do this. Most coaches don't go there. But he had a Bible verse, and I won't get this Bible verse out of my head, but it's Mark chapter 10, verse 44 and 45. He says, "Whoever wants to be first among you must be a servant of all, for even the Son of Man came not to be served, but to serve." Mm-hmm. That's the mentality that you have to have when you're trying to win a championship. It's got to be about something that's bigger than you, mm-hmm. And this Knicks team has that. It's special to watch it on display, and it's incredible to watch it manifest itself. Coming off of what might be a top five all-time winning franchise history to come back in game one, they were able to follow that up with a dominant performance in game two. This wasn't a team that fell flat. This wasn't a team that took their foot off the gas. I am impressed, not with the talent of the New York Knicks. I am impressed with the character of the New York Knicks. And that's why I said, and I opened the show with, the Knicks gonna win the chip. It ain't always about being the most talented team. It's not. The most talented team doesn't always win. The best team always wins. And it's hard to make an argument against the Knicks being the best team. They won 9 straight playoff games. 9. It's the most in franchise history, and it's the most consecutive playoff wins since the Celtics won the chip back in 2024. Danhausen is a powerful man.
2: Oh. Yeah, the Knicks haven't had a 2-game lead in the conference finals since 94. It's been a minute, Nuno.
4: There's another side of this. The Cleveland Cavaliers. We will get to them after Smalls has this from the Wellness Company.
2: That's right. 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
4: 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We've discussed the Knicks part of it. Let's discuss the Cavs part of it. I'm so disappointed in what's happened with this team. I love Donovan Mitchell. I thought, you know what? He's going to be able to lead a team to the NBA Finals and shut a lot of people up. How great is that going to be? They blow a 22-point lead. They control most of that game in game number one. And last night, 18-0 run in the third quarter, they just kind of fell so flat. And like, just very clearly, whatever you're doing, no longer. Scrap everything you've done getting to this point and start over. I'm serious. Start over. Come up with something different. Am I smart enough to figure that out? No. If I was, I'd be an NBA head coach. I'm not Kenny Atkinson. You heard Emmett Golden in there. Game night here on ESPN Radio with Emmett and Q Myers. And, of course, ESPN Cleveland as well for Emmett. Kenny Atkinson is getting exposed. He is. He's getting destroyed by Mike Brown. Do something different. You're double-teaming Jalen Brunson. Okay, he's crushing you on that. You try a little bit of a zone. Jalen Brunson had some great post passes to Mikal Bridges late in the game that I thought were just so smart. Do something. This is going nowhere. What is happening to this team? I thought their roster was pretty damn good. I think if you look up and down the roster, well, there's some depth there. They have done nothing to switch anything up. I'm serious. Start a damn fight. I'm not saying to hurt anybody. Do something.
2: Well, post game, they were saying that this isn't daunting for them because they've had their backs up against the wall. They've been in game sevens, etc. But Kenny Atkinson was saying that the process is right, but they just haven't been converting on open shots. So you're saying blow it all up, do something different. He's kind of doubling and tripling down. I say tripling because it seems like in game three, he might not take a different approach because he's saying that the process is right.
4: I hate what's happening with the Cavs right now. I'm so unimpressed with them. And I was so impressed with the way that they fought in Series 1 and Series 2. I just so unimpressed with them. I don't care. 22-point lead, cool. Doesn't matter if you blow it. It doesn't matter you have a 22-point lead.
1: They didn't think they were going to blow it. They didn't think it was possible.
4: Well, foot off the gas in the conference finals is unacceptable.
1: I agree with you.
4: Step on the damn throat then. Run it up. Leave no doubt. Right? This is ridiculous. You're up 22, you should be mad you're not up 32. That's how you have to approach this. I'm not looking to make friends here.
1: Yeah, I mean, I'm with you on that one. The Cavs are on the opposite end of the spectrum when it comes to the sports character of the team from the Knicks. Like, we're praising the character of that Knicks locker room. The Cavs have a ton of talent on that team. Future Hall of Famers. But they're not playing big when it's required. The competitive greatness, they're not exhibiting that. And they're in the championship rounds. I don't know what you point to. I don't know who you blame for that. But opening up the third quarter and missing seven straight shots from the field, missing free throws, which opened the door for the Knicks to go on an 18-0 run.
4: Mobley missed free throws late too. Yeah.
1: That's unacceptable. You can't have that happen. When you have those opportunities, you have to take advantage of them. The Cavs didn't do that last night. They had open shots. They just weren't making them. They had free throws. They just weren't making them. Now, credit to them, they cleaned up some of the turnovers. I mean, it's not often that you have a team that has single-digit turnovers get blown out the way that they did last night. But we saw that because the Cavs couldn't shoot. They couldn't make open shots. And this is a make-or-miss league. So I think it's just that simple. Now, from a defensive standpoint, they have to come up with a completely new game plan because whatever strategies that they've tried to employ in the first couple of games, it just hasn't worked. Jalen Brunson has cracked the code both times. So that's going to be up to Kenny Atkinson and that coaching staff to figure out a way to be able to cut off the head of the snake. And until you address that, until you do something to stop Jalen Brunson, I don't know how you get this series to tilt back in your favor. This ain't going to be like what happened last round against the Detroit Pistons when you got down 0-2.
4: No chance.
1: This ain't that. This is a different monster in the New York Knicks. And I got to say this, Ev, if this series continues to go the way that it's going, if games 3 and game 4 look like what we saw last night, then I think it should be on the board that Kenny Atkinson's job is on the line.
4: I know you guys heard this, but for the audience, our buddy Tony Rizzo, ESPN Cleveland, the king of Cleveland, literally wanted Kenny Atkinson fired between games one and two. Like, wanted a new coach. And I don't even know that he's wrong about that.
1: I don't think he's wrong either.
4: Like, I mean, it's ridiculous to say, but it's just he's being outmatched. And I was just thinking about something. You guys always reiterate how much I say, don't present a problem without a solution. Yeah. I just presented 20 problems. Let me retroactively present the solution. If we're going to sit here and talk about the leader that is Jalen Brunson and the following that occurs, what's James Harden in a big spot? You voluntarily signed up for James Harden. You want to get over a hump and James Harden is who you go for?
2: No, they said he's the piece that's going to get us where we want to go.
4: Based on what? I'll give you a name who's not as good right now as James Harden, but he's the guy that you probably should have, and maybe they did check in on it. You want to move Darius Garland? He's on a fit with Donovan? Jrue Holiday. Jrue Holiday won a championship in Milwaukee. Jrue Holiday won a championship with Boston. You need a championship DNA in there. They have absolutely no championship DNA on that roster. None whatsoever. Donovan never got out of the second round. Jared Allen is not a championship player based on his history. Good guy, obviously.
1: That's true.
4: Never won a championship, but and unfortunately, but he's been in the finals. Yeah. So, okay, they're relying on Max Strus, who I love. And his partner. But I mean, they're relying on, my team didn't rely on Max Strus when they got there. They relied on Jimmy and they relied on Bam, etc. They have no championship DNA. And you can say, well, what's the Knicks championship DNA? Well, at least Brunson and Bridges and Hart won a title together.
1: Yes.
4: Right?
1: That
4: at
1: matters.
4: Least they did
2: I
4: that
2: would say
4: together.
2: That's championship DNA.
4: OG was on the Raptors when they won a championship.
1: Yep.
4: Right? Cat played in the conference finals. No,
1: there.
4: But he was on the team. Yeah. Cat was
2: but
4: in the
2: knows
4: conference
2: what
4: finals.
2: Looks and feels like.
1: That's true.
4: Like, there's just no championship DNA. And your counter to the no championship DNA is let's get James Harden, who notoriously.

0: That's the problem.
1: No doubt.
2: The player that could get you there could also be your biggest obstacle.
0: Yeah. And who's just good enough to get you fired.
1: Which is ironic, by the way. Because the last time the Knicks got to the finals.
0: You check the track record. James Harden, one of the best scorers the game has ever seen. But, you know, gets a lot of coaches fired. When he's a top two player on the team, coach is probably not long for that job.
1: Mm. Which is ironic, because last time the Knicks got to the finals was 1999. And I don't think they would have gotten there with Patrick Ewing, because he was hurt, because they played a totally different style, and they had no chance against the Spurs because they didn't have Patrick Ewing. So it's one of those weird things of, like, I'm not sure you get here in this scenario, but in order for you to actually win it all, you need the opposite scenario. I'm very down on what's happening with Cleveland right now. Very disappointing all around. I think the Stafford family's probably happy today.
0: Are you more disappointed than Rob Lorenzo?
1: I don't think Rob didn't. Rob's not watching the Cavs. Rob's out on the Cavs. He already quit them.
3: What?
1: Yeah, Rob's done. Rob's done. Boo! Hey, he's not arguing with me.
2: Quit already?
1: Rob? He won't even answer. 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

0: My daughter started making necklaces. She makes what we call affirmation fashion. I tell her every day that your black is beautiful. Your black is beautiful. And if there's anything better than being beautiful, it's being smart. If there's anything better than being smart, it's being kind. And reaffirming that every day is our method of making sure her chin never drops. My dad wasn't around, and I remember riding a bike and falling off and cutting myself, and me never would just want to get back on it. People ask, how your children learn how to ride a bike, and you didn't. I didn't teach them. I just created an environment where they taught themselves, and all I had to do was be there.
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9: Straight game day means traveling. Wherever I'm headed, I book with Marriott Bonvoy, like did this week. Stayed to Marriott. 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There's an option that fits. Marriott Bonvoy, where game day checks in. Such an easy stay at a Marriott this week here in New York City after we presented at the Sports Business Journal Awards, which also was at the Marriott Marquis. So a double Marriott situation. We realized while I was there, why didn't I just book in the hotel that we were in? Yeah. I have no understanding as to why I didn't do that.
10: Because it's not close to the job.
9: That's true. So I, you know what? Doubleheader was Marriott.
10: You made the right call.
9: I had a Marriott doubleheader and it was right to call. Okay, good. All right, now we're good. Congratulations to Matthew Stafford. As Adam Schefter first reported yesterday, the NFL MVP got a nice little contract extension. I guess it was okay. Just a one-year, $55 million extension on a one-year deal. So now he has as much as $60 million with incentives coming in next year. Stafford is tied to the Rams for the next two seasons all in with $105 million remaining on his contract. Guys, what did you make of the Stafford extension? Do you think it was smart by the Rams to do it this way?
10: Yeah, we just want to make sure that you're happy because we know what we did didn't maximize your window to contend for a title before you retire.
9: That's number 13 overall, drafting Alabama quarterback Ty Simpson.
10: Correct. That's what this is about to me.
9: Smalls is laughing.
10: It's just that simple.
11: I caught you flirting with someone, and so I bought you a bag?
10: Yeah. it's the diamond ring from Kobe. Like, that's what it is. Oh like, this is what I'm doing.
11: Look over here.
10: There are very few things in life that a bag of cash can't fix.
11: I would agree with
10: and
11: that.
10: And that's what they did. This is Les Snead saying, hey, Matt, you're coming off of, Matthew, you're coming off of an MVP year. We're planning for the future. We're going to use one of the two first-round picks that we entered the offseason with on trading for an all-pro corner. but then we're also going to use one of those first round picks on a quarterback of the future. Neither of which directly helps you. So we're going to make you feel better about that approach by giving you $60 million. Tell me I'm wrong.
9: Is that how I looked at it? I understand what you're saying. How I looked at it was they have the perfect succession plan now because Stafford coming off an MVP season, they go all in. He's got 2 years now. And then in year three, or 3 years from now, the 28-29 season, Ty Simpson is the starting quarterback for the LA Rams at a price that is insanely low, probably around the same time that the contracts all across the board then hit in for some of the younger players, whether it's Puka Nacua or Jared Verse, et cetera, that they have just kind of timed this out perfectly. We'll pay the other guys when we're not paying the quarterback.
11: Sure, absolutely. From a planning standpoint, it works out well, but I also interpreted this the way that CeCe did about a player's worth. He's the reigning MVP. He led the NFL with 4,707 passing yards, career high 46 passing touchdowns, only 8 interceptions. He's playing the best football of his life. He's playing the best in the league, and he wants to be compensated as such. This now puts him in that group among quarterbacks earning $50 or more million per season, which he has earned. So yes, if he did feel a type of way about Ty Simpson going with the 13th overall pick and the Rams planning for the future, this is a way to settle those feelings. We still appreciate you and value you as the quarterback that you are presently, and here's the money to prove it.
9: What's interesting now, I think, I was looking some of the numbers over, would be the Matthew Stafford legacy. Okay, so by the time this is all said and done, he'll play 7 years for the Rams, assuming he has 2 years left in his career. Now, it could be more, but let's assume he has 2 years left in his career. 12 years with Detroit. He's going to surpass Aaron Rodgers in yardage all time, which I think is...
10: I don't know if he's going to catch him with touchdowns, though.
9: No, he's not, but yardage specifically, if you care about that as a stat.
10: No, not really.
9: I don't either, but...
10: Yards have never been cheaper.
9: But
10: you can't defend the middle of the field in the passing game because of the defenseless receiver rule. So the yards thing doesn't matter to me as much as the wins does.
9: So that's where I was going. So I'd be utterly shocked if he won an MVP over the next 2 years. Like, I just don't see that happening again. I also think they're probably going to try to make sure that they pace him, get other guys involved, win differently, etc. So I don't see him with another MVP. I could see him with another Super Bowl win, though. What does that mean? Like, how close is he to surpassing guys that seemingly were ahead of him, that played alongside of him forever? Like, could he surpass Rodgers? Could he surpass Roethlisberger? Could he surpass Breeze? Like, these guys kind of played
10: surpass
9: in the same...
10: Surpass Roethlisberger.
9: He's already surpassed Roethlisberger in your mind?
10: No, you're saying you couldn't with another Super Bowl run?
9: Yeah. That's what I'm saying. I'm saying Matthew Stafford is close enough where you may look at these guys that he played... And generally, at the same time as, that were always considered better than him, that when it's all said and done, could he actually surpass? Because I think he's closer to another Super Bowl.
10: You would perceive him to be a better quarterback than Aaron Rodgers if he won another Super Bowl.
9: No, I'm asking.
11: Aaron Rodgers' case study is interesting, though.
10: I think it is. I think it's
11: an interesting case study.
10: I absolutely think it's fascinating. I'm not ready to jump out there and say that definitively, but I'll be damned if it ain't a conversation.
11: Mm-hmm.
9: And this contract extension gives him time now, again, just to reiterate, to surpass those that have been ahead of him for the first 15 years of his career. No one would have said Matthew Stafford over Aaron Rodgers. No one would have said Matthew Stafford over Drew Brees. No one would have said Matthew Stafford over Ben Roethlisberger. And no one may still say that. But if you win another Super Bowl and you have this 2-year window that clearly the Rams are going all in on, you now have a chance to do something.
10: But you're not going all in on it, though.
9: See, I disagree with
10: that. You're
9: not going
10: all in
9: on it. I know
10: you
9: think because of Simpson, you're not.
10: You're not, but you're not.
9: I think you are.
10: How are you?
9: Because you had an extra pick.
10: Well, here's what I'm saying. It's an extra pick, but if you're trying to maximize the last couple of years of Matt Stafford's career, you're not going to use the extra pick on a player that's not going to touch the field. How does that help you?
9: Well, so then... I don't remember. Were you critical of them a year ago when they gave up their pick to the Falcons, for the next year's pick? Because the same thing could be said, and he won MVP. They did nothing to help Matthew Stafford during the 25-26 season, and he won MVP, and they played in the conference championship game. Based on the first-round pick as an act of help, right? Here is something to help you. They said, we're cool not having a
10: pick.
9: But
10: here's the difference, though. You stocked up on draft picks for the future. You actually drafted a player that's not going to be on the field. They didn't draft a player in the 2025 draft in the first round. And that gave them an opportunity for multiple picks. And then, oh, by the way, they had an early second round pick. So, like, I hear where you're coming from with that. But this is an actual player that's on the roster that can't help Matt Stafford in any way, shape, or form. How is that going all in?
9: We will never know the answer to this question, but I do wonder, in a hypothetical world, if we were to turn back the clock a year ago, and I would have said to you guys, before the 2025 NFL draft, the one in Green Bay, right? Mm-hmm.
11: Yeah.
9: If I would have said to you that night, before the trade was made between Atlanta and the Rams, and I would have said to you, the Rams have an offer on the table to give up the 25 first and the 26 first for Trent McDuffie, cornerback, Kansas City Chiefs. Would you make the deal if you were Les Snead? My gut is both of you would have said, you got to make that deal. They're a win-now team. Who cares about the two first? Go get an all-pro corner.
11: Mm-hmm.
9: In essence, that's what they did. They gave up the first rounder last year. They gave up the first rounder this year. They got an all-pro corner. And by the way, they also got a QB of the future stashed. That's how I look at it. Is they decided to go all in, and the price was multiple picks for an all-pro corner. And now, like, they are as clear of a three-year plan as maybe any team in the league, if you think about it. They have the veteran quarterback, high price, next couple of years. They have his replacement 3 years from now, and they probably will align all the big defensive contracts that are well-earned to pop the year that Stafford is not there. They are, Smalls, I know you're not a Rams person because of all the stuff with St. Louis, your hometown team, etc. They are really well set up for the next 3 years. They can win now and win later. And very few teams, I think, can say that. Maybe one team thinks they can do that based on an extension they gave out yesterday. We'll get to that next. We're on Sportsmanlike, presented by Progressive Insurance.
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9: 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Knicks up 2-0 over the Cavs, Eastern Conference Finals. We'll get into that more in just about 10 minutes or so. Plus, Montreal up 1-0 in the Eastern Conference Finals after a 6-2 win at Carolina. The first loss of the postseason for the Hurricanes after an 8-0 start. Montreal was up 4-1 after the first period of the game. The underdogs in the NHL's Conference Finals, as you've seen on ESPN, up 1-0 Montreal and Vegas. A move made in the NFL yesterday, in addition to the Matthew Stafford one we were just discussing, as the New York Giants and their general manager, Joe Shane, agreed to a multi-year extension. Now, why is this interesting? Well, Joe Shane came into the Giants in 2022. They had a good season, 9-7-1. He brought head coach Brian Daboll. And ever since then, the Giants in the next 3 years after went 13-38. That is an average of 4.3 wins per season. Those numbers got their head coach, Brian Daboll, fired. Joe Shane sticks around. Joe Shane has, in essence, probably a tryout couple of months here with John Harbaugh. And John Harbaugh decides to extend him. Smalls, CeCe played for the Giants. I don't know if you know that.
11: I do, yeah. Yeah, he won a Super Bowl there.
9: Yeah, I try to forget that part against the Patriots. But CeCe, how do you feel about this move?
10: I have questions. It's a brief trial period. There were no games to be played since they hired John Harbaugh and paired him with Joe Shane. They didn't navigate free agency in the draft together. What I think is fascinating is who ultimately landed on this being the right decision for the franchise moving forward. I don't know who that is. Mm-hmm. Typically, when these decisions are made, you would look at John Mara, the patriarch of the franchise, but we know he's dealing with some health concerns. And it was rumored that the reason why Joe Shane was retained and not fired alongside Brian Daboll was because they were going to need somebody in the general manager's seat to help them navigate the head coach search. Mm-hmm. And so I'm curious to know whose decision was this to extend Joe Shane, and what's the basis of that? When you watch the draft, when you saw free agency, it very much felt like John Harbaugh was at the controls and not Joe Shane. So I think that's the biggest question that I have moving forward, because based on the track record, there's nothing to justify Joe Shane getting said extension. 3 straight years of double-digit losses. Mm-hmm. It's disgusting. The only thing that you can point to that Joe Shane has his fingerprints on, when you can say, you know what, that was the right move, was drafting Jackson Dart. And based on the reporting around the 2025 draft, we know, or the 2025 draft, we know that the drafting of Jackson Dart was a Brian Daboll-led decision. We remember in the war room, Joe Shane told Brian Daboll when the Giants traded up to get Dart, you got your guy.
11: Yep.
10: This is who Brian Daboll wanted. This is his handpicked quarterback. And yet, that's the guy that was good enough to shave Joe Shane's job and not Brian Daboll's job. It's fascinating when you start thinking about the inner workings of the Giants organization and the dynamics of those working relationships.
11: Yeah, for a guy who went 22-45-1 over a 4-year span and who is famously known for being on camera during Hard Knocks saying that the team didn't need Saquon Barkley, and then he goes to Philly and has one of the most unbelievable seasons we've ever seen, capped off with a Super Bowl win. This is a pretty wild turn of events to think that the guy that helped you draft the quarterback that people are excited about gets fired, and you're there still with John Harbaugh. But I think you made the best point of all, CeCe. He basically just did whatever John Harbaugh wanted during this 4-month trial period, and that earned him an extension. He did not get in the way. They spent over $170 million in free agency, and it was all to do things to fit John Harbaugh's vision. It's very clear that John Harbaugh is in charge of this franchise right now, and he and Joe Shane have worked together well enough, I guess, up until this point for ownership to want them to be on some sort of a similar timeline. But I quite frankly cannot believe that he survived this past season and survived Harbaugh being the guy that was hired, because you would think that when that happens, everything is going to be a page turn. Everything is going to be cleaned out. So the fact that he has survived this and is getting an extension is pretty remarkable.
9: I give him a ton of credit. I think Joe Shane should be praised today. Navigating this and keeping your job and then getting an extension is unbelievable.
11: But you're praising someone for navigating a situation, not for being excellent at their job.
9: No, he was excellent at his job because his job title changed or his job description changed. He was in charge of everything. He failed. They did not penalize him for failing. When you're not in charge of everything and someone else is there, your job is to serve that person's needs. He figured out a way, drop of a dime, to do that. I don't know how he did that. I don't know how the same person got to say two different opportunities, but he excelled at the new job description. He just didn't excel at the last job description. Normally in your sport, you don't get a second chance at a new job description. But if you're gonna clown on him to some extent, Smalls, by saying all he does is follow John Harbaugh around, do whatever John Harbaugh wants. Yeah, that's the damn job description. And if you're good at that, great.
11: But is that good for an organization? Is that a championship formula for an organization without any checks and balances?
9: I did not credit the organization just now. I said Joe Shane deserves a lot of credit.
11: But I'm asking the question. I'm not saying you credited him. I'm asking if the Giants want to get back to being a championship organization and not the Jets in blue, do they need two people who are excellent at their jobs, or do they need one person where everyone follows along?
9: One person where everybody follows along, because that's been the nature of the success of the New York Giants. It was Bill Parcells and what he did. I know George Young was there, but that was the whole beef between George Young and Parcells. But I think that this reminds me of.
10: Oh, wait a minute now. Ernie Accorsi and Tom Coughlin, it was not everybody follow a long time.
9: Well, it was the two of them, obviously.
10: Well, yeah, but it was Ernie Accorsi who was the architect of that team.
9: Okay. And what did Tom do?
10: And Tom was the coach.
9: Right. I'm saying, but they were aligned together. They were almost following the other.
10: What I am saying is that the general manager was not a sycophant to the head coach when Ernie Accorsi and Tom Coughlin were there.
9: Right. The problem when you have a relationship like that.
10: That was not like that.
9: So, okay, but in this specific case, they handed the organization to John Harbaugh. So when you're saying what's better, one person or two person? One. They're telling you what John Harbaugh says goes. So having somebody that actually counters that is not good.
11: Yeah, see, I don't operate under those standards. I don't think that it is the best working environment when people are just trying to save their jobs rather than doing their jobs.
10: Yeah, I'm with you on that one, Smalls. Now,
9: you're just going to take my line right like that? That's my go-to line. How did you just...
11: Because I just weaponized it against you in an argument.
9: I don't think that Joe Shane is just trying to save his job. Because the same thing happened in New England last year. Everybody thought Elliott Wolf was going to be gone, and he stayed with Vrabel.
10: I mean, this is an incredible plot twist. The reason why Joe Shane is still there was because he needed to hire the next head coach and guide the organization through that search. The reason why they were able to land John Harbaugh was because Jackson Dart was the quarterback that was already there. The reason why Jackson Dart is there is because the head coach who was fired this offseason and Brian Daboll found him.
9: But isn't that... So shouldn't you be questioning John Harbaugh then? Then question John Harbaugh.
11: So he's the luckiest guy out there.
10: My God.
9: Why are you guys not questioning John Harbaugh then? If you think this is the wrong way of going about it, why aren't you questioning Harbaugh?
10: Well, nobody's questioning Ben Johnson. The Chicago Bears, it worked out for them after their GM made a lot of questions.
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36: It's done. It is done. The Knicks are going to the finals. Done.
10: The Knicks are going to win the finals.
11: Now that's just a step you don't cross.
10: What's going on in the Western Conference with those teams literally limping to the finish line?
11: You heard it here first, folks.
10: You heard it here first. Can you imagine a summer in New York City when the Knicks win the championship?
11: Buckle up.
10: The Knicks win the championship.
11: After the longest
10: winter. Bobblehead Brunson coming through. Yeah, I said it. The Knicks going to win the chip.
36: Dan Gilbert may disagree. Majority governor of the Cleveland Cavaliers. We are Unsportsmanlike here on ESPN Radio, ESPN2. 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If you're just tuning in, shame on you. You should have been here an hour ago when we started. 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ESPN app, wherever podcasts are found. Knicks up 2-0 over Cleveland, 109-93 victory. The Knicks are riding a 9-game playoff win streak. That's insane. We made a big deal, rightfully so, about the Carolina Hurricanes starting out the postseason 8-0. They lost last night to Montreal in the Stanley Cup playoffs. Well, the Knicks have won more games in a row. I mean, it's not to start it off, but they've won 9 games in a row. It feels like forever ago that we were getting in that ride share in Pittsburgh, watching the Knicks-Hawks
11: in the car,
36: right after the draft, and us sitting there smirking and smiling, thinking, oh, we're going to annoy the heck out of Nuno as a Knicks fan because they're in trouble. They may lose to the Hawks here, and the Hawks asked for this, and the Hawks may beat CJ McCollum. Remember that?
11: That's right.
36: It was like literally years ago at this point, and the Knicks haven't lost.
11: They're a different team now than they were then. They've hit another gear.
36: There's no question. And it doesn't feel close. It feels like the Cavs are done. CC already said the Knicks are winning a championship. Put them past the Thunder or the Spurs. And Dan Gilbert, the majority governor of the Cavs, last night tweeted the following, at Cavs Dan. Okay, Cavs fans, feel familiar? Clearly it's not ideal, but we have done this twice already. We go home, win 2, and then it's a 3-game series, and we win it in 6 or 7. Keep believing. Let them know, Cleveland.
11: Why'd you throw your pen? You feel...
36: I actually didn't mean to.
11: You gave the energy like you were disgusted by that.
36: I mean, you've done this before. Okay. It's not against the Knicks.
10: This ain't the Magic of the Pistons.
36: Right. Not against the Knicks. And if you're thinking we've done this before, like 16, LeBron ain't walking through that door. I mean, maybe next year. But this year, he's not... Well, I mean, what are we doing here? This has been awful for the Cleveland Cavaliers. You blow a 22-point lead. You're in the game in the first half last night. You then allow an 18-0 run. The guy who you want to shoot, and it worked in game one where they had to bench Josh Hart, destroys you with 26 points, a playoff career high. He's the ultimate team player, and the team needed him to actually score last night, which is not the norm. And you know what he did? He scored. And he's a great defender. And your big move, I'm going to continue to harp on this, your big move to change the winning ways, to make sure you get over the hump, was to go and get James Harden. I'm sorry. If we're going to credit Jalen Brunson for a winning culture in New York, rightfully so, and he's been awesome, if you think you need to get over a hump in terms of winning, then James Harden's the guy you bring in?
10: Well, you know, in order to get over the hump, you got to get to the hump. The Cavs haven't been to the conference finals with that core of players featuring Darius Garland, Jared Allen, Evan Mobley, and Donovan Mitchell. They haven't been there. So they did something different, and guess what? They got to the conference finals. The only problem is top 2 player in James Harden, he's a guy that's good enough to get you there. He's not a guy that's good enough to get you past that point. He's not a guy that's good enough to win you the big game. He can get you to the big game. He can't win you the big game. And that's unfortunate for the Cavs fans. And it could end up being unfortunate for Kenny Atkinson, because if this series continues to go the way that it's been going and they lose in embarrassing fashion like they did in game one, like they did last night, it's going to be hard to justify staying the course with this group of guys and Kenny Atkinson continuing to be the coach.
36: Can I ask you a question? Take a step back for a second. I need to tap into your brain and your experience from 11 years in the league. Are there guys that are brought into teams that you know when they arrive, they just bring the winning culture and mentality with them? Like, they know how to operate in every circumstance. Like, oh, no, you can't eat that pregame because of this. You can't rest this way. You can't be doing this, that, the other thing. Here's how you take this so seriously that we are going to win to another level because I've been there and done
11: that.
10: They're
11: the blueprint.
10: Yeah, they're the glue guys.
11: Mm-hmm.
10: Yeah.
36: And do the Cavs have that?
10: It doesn't feel like they have that right now. I've got some serious questions about the character of that team. It's clear that they got talent. Like, I mean, Donovan Mitchell's first team All-NBA player.
36: He's awesome.
10: James Harden is a former MVP in his league.
36: He's going to be a Hall of
10: Famer. He's going to be a no doubt Hall of Famer, the most decorated player in this series.
36: But that's not what you just said.
10: Evan Mobley has the talent to be this generation's version of Chris Bosh. I mean, Jared Allen is an all-star. They got the talent.
11: Mm-hmm.
10: They have the talent. There's no shortage of talent on Cleveland's team. But when you can't close out an opponent being up 22 in the fourth quarter with 7 minutes to go in game one, when you can't find a way to be more competitive than what they were last night, when you allow that same team that had a historic comeback to go on an 18-0 run, seemingly again in the second half of a game two, I got some questions about you as a team. It doesn't feel like the Cavs are taking this at all personal. It doesn't seem like they're willing to scrap and fight and claw like the Knicks are. Like they Rob Lorenzo, who is a huge Cavs fan from Ohio, said that he knew the Cavs were soft. He was just hoping that getting to the championship rounds, they would have an opportunity to prove him wrong. But I got to say it, and I don't like throwing around the S word when it comes to professional athletes. This team, from a mental standpoint, is soft. And right now, they're getting punked by the New York Knicks. And it's embarrassing. And somebody needs to take Dan Gilbert's phone away from him, because clearly, what he's talking about, he's watching something different than everybody else. Just stop tweeting, Dan Gilbert. Your team is embarrassing themselves. And something about that has to change when the series shifts back to Cleveland, if it is, in fact, going to be a series.
11: Because you think it's over already.
10: I think it's done already. We speculated, how could the Cavs get off the mat? How could they get off the mat after what happened in game one? They didn't show me anything in game two to make me think that they have the ability to bounce back.
11: I love the way that you phrase that. They didn't take it personal, because they should have taken it personal. Not only against the Knicks, but against themselves. They should have been furious with the fact that they let the Knicks come back in and have an all-time historic comeback in game one. They had it in their fingertips. They could have completely changed the composition of this series, and they let it slip right through their hands. If I'm Donovan Mitchell, if I'm Kenny Atkinson, if I'm James Harden, I would be nauseous. I would need Zofran. I would be so sick of myself that I let that happen. And it didn't seem like they had that sort of mentality in game two. And, you know, watching the pregame show, they were showing Kenny Atkinson in the locker room. He was saying, we have to come out hard. We have to come out and make a statement early on. And while it was certainly more competitive at the beginning of the game, you didn't feel like they had that angry chip on their shoulder that they should have had going into game two.
36: There's a difference to your point, Smalls. It's a good one. There's a difference between like a lead and coming out with this mentality of like, I'm going to crush you. You know what they remind me of based on all the descriptions you just said? I'm sorry, but they remind me of the Packers with the Bears this year. Where it's
11: okay,
36: like,
11: relax.
36: No, because the whole theme with the Packers was, why are you okay getting punked verbally and by Ben Johnson, and he says all these things? Why are you okay with that? Like, why are you not fighting back? And the Knicks haven't done anything verbally. The Knicks haven't done anything disrespectful. Like, Ben Johnson's calling out Matt LaFleur in an opening press conference and then backs it up. But what did we say when that Packers season ended? They need grimy. They need tough. They need guys who have been there before, because you can't just let people push you around like this. When you're talking about a hot starter, they got to come out on fire. You want actually a flagrant foul. Not to hurt anyone. I'm not suggesting, but you want some sort of, oh, okay, they're not playing. Isaiah Hartenstein against Wemby. Isaiah Hartenstein in game two, at being down 1-0 with Oklahoma City, was ready to fight Wemby if he wanted a fight. That's what you want. That's what you want. You want to set the tone.
10: But if it ain't in you, you can't fake it.
36: Okay, they don't have somebody that has it in them.
10: Especially at this stage of it.
36: Well, isn't that then the issue? To the original point, right? Where you're talking about the glue guys, the grimy guys. If it ain't in you, you can't fake it. Who's it in on this team?
10: We thought it was in Donovan Mitchell. We thought it was in him. You compared him to Dwayne Wade.
36: Yeah.
10: Would Dwayne Wade let it go down like this?
36: Oh, my God. Well, he had, and then he won four straight. And he'll fight you. Dwayne has no problem fighting you.
10: But that's my point, though. Like, I don't see it in any of these guys. I mean, listen, some of the role players, they'll get scrappy. Max Strus will fight you. Max Strus, God bless him. Like, he's out there scrapping. He's out there trying. Dean Wade, I thought he did a good job in the first half defending Jalen Brunson. Like, they've got some role players. Dennis Schroeder, he's another one of those guys coming off the bench. He's a ball of energy. He's scrappy. Like, they've got some role players that are willing to do it. But if your top four guys don't have it in them, you can't overcome that. That's where the Cavs are at. And that's why I say it could end up costing Kenny Atkinson his job. Because before they make wholesale changes when it comes to the roster, they end up firing the coach. And you hate to have Cleveland in this cycle of hiring and firing good coaches. They did it with J.B. Bickerstaff. It feels like Kenny Atkinson might be next on the chopping block.
36: Yeah, but you know what they need? Based on what you just said, if they're going to ever run this thing back, J.B. Bickerstaff, nicest guy in the world. Kenny Atkinson, nice guy. They need Ime Udoka or Joe Mazzulla type who doesn't care about...
10: How did Ime Udoka thing work out for the Houston Rockets this year?
36: Okay, but you get what I'm saying.
11: You need a lunatic.
36: Yeah, you need a... Good. You need a lunatic. Yeah.
11: Well, think about this, okay? If the situation was reversed, if the Knicks in game one had that huge lead and the Cavs came back and won the game, do we think the Knicks would have had more of a fiery response in game two?
36: No doubt.
11: As Tim Legler always said, they would leave skin on the floor.
36: That's right.
11: And as you brought up earlier... I know that they would have had a different response because I know those Nova guys would not have let game two go down that way. They have a different culture. They have a different mentality.
36: If the Knicks blew a 22-point lead in game one, there's zero question in my mind Josh Hart would have left game two bloodied.
11: Yeah.
36: I don't know how he would got he would have been bloodied. Zero doubt in my
11: he
36: mind.
11: He would have said game two is not going down like this.
36: Jose Alvarado would have played. He would have been bloodied. Like, they just would not have backed down. And I think the Cavs, and I know they got a close late, but then OG had the three. I'm very unimpressed with what I've seen in this series from the Cleveland Cavaliers. And I know they had a big lead early, and I know they were in contention in the first half. I'm just unimpressed.
11: You don't think you could shift going back home?
36: I know the Cavs are, 6-1 at home in the postseason?
11: That's why I bring it up.
36: But if I need, you tell us, CeCe, you played. If you need to be in your home building or field or ice, whatever it is, in order for you to be a certain way, and that's the only way you can be that way, how the hell do you win? When it's a 7-game series when you don't have home court?
10: Listen, it's been about a week since Cleveland been at home, so I can understand, like, being back in your own gym, being back in your own comforts, that can make a world of difference. But again, from a psychological standpoint, I don't know how they get past what happened in game one. Because at that point, if you've got a 22-point lead with 7 minutes to go and you can't close, how on God's earth can you trust yourself to finish off this Knicks team after what they've shown you? How can you trust yourself to shut down Jalen Brunson when it really, really matters? You can't.
11: Yeah. I was just thinking maybe they get some confidence back and then we've got a series.
36: But. Yeah, they ain't going to be serious. And I'm fine having egg on my face, but they ain't going to be a series. The schedule, this Saturday, ABC, 8 p.m. Eastern Time, Knicks and Cavs game number 3 in Cleveland. 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Coming up, the best five left. 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
11: 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Alongside Evan Cohen, the Ocho, and our resident Super Bowl champion, Chris Canty, I am Michelle Smallman. And guys, today, my power rankings are the top 5 players left in the NBA playoffs. Ooh. And just as a preface, I sent Nuno and Vegas East the list, and they didn't love it. There's some controversy surrounding the list.
10: Okay, well, I mean, I just need to know who 2 through 5 is, because I know who number 1 is. We'll get to that. I don't want to jump the rabbit, but I'm just
11: okay,
10: saying.
11: Well, let's get all things right. Kicked off with
6: number 5.
11: There we go, number 5. OG Anunoby. I know you guys immediately gave me that face, but think about how steady and important he is to this Knicks team. He's an anchor of this team. When he was out with injury, not only during the playoffs, but the regular season, the complexion of the Knicks is different. We talk about all the time. Evan, you said he was the best player on the Knicks.
36: Yeah, I was wrong.
11: Okay, but I'm just saying, his importance to this team sometimes isn't highlighted enough. He's an incredible defensive player. OG Anunoby is very critical to the Knicks' success, and he's number 5 on the list. Evan, you're giving me the squinty face.
36: This is top 5 overall or top 5 most important?
11: The top 5 players left in the NBA playoffs.
10: Okay.
36: I love OG, but okay. Let's see where the rest of it goes. Then we have to revisit OG.
10: I'm willing to give it a chance.
11: Thank you. Let's go to number 4.
6: Number 4.
11: Donovan Mitchell. Obviously, Donovan Mitchell is an incredible player. He is the engine of the Cleveland Cavaliers. Everything moves through him. He's an incredible scorer. We know about his playmaking. Donovan Mitchell, number 4. Evan, are you okay with this one?
36: I'm always okay with Donovan Mitchell in there, but Donovan Mitchell, as much as I love him, I have to be honest about it. If they don't win a game in this series, or they only win one game in this series, his big game performances are going to take a hit. They are. Like, do you believe in him in a big spot? Can he be the number 1 guy? If I'm going to be critical of Jalen Brunson historically, of he can't lead you to a championship, and then he gets you to the finals pretty easily because they're awesome and he's awesome, I got to say the same thing about Donovan, as much as I love him. But so I'm fine with him on the list. There's a chance San Antonio has like 4 guys, just San Antonio, that I would have put on this. 3 guys I would have put on this list.
10: Here's what I'll say about Donovan Mitchell. Shaquille O'Neal always talks about this. He says when you get into the playoffs, you got to step it up. You got to have 5 more points per game. You got to have 5 more rebounds per game. You got to step it up. You got whatever it is, 5 more assists a game. You got to do that based on the stakes, because your competitive greatness has got to come out in order for your team to contend for a title. Donovan Mitchell hasn't done that. He averaged 28 points a game during the regular season. He's averaging 25 points a game in the postseason. Like, you're not improving. You're not being at your best when your best is required. It's a little bit disappointing considering this is your first foray into the championship rounds.
11: Next one.
35: Number three.
11: Jalen Brunson. We knew who was going to be on this list. Deciding where to put him on this list, especially after what we've seen in the first two games of this series between the Knicks and the Cavs, was quite the challenge for me. But he is the face of this franchise, and he is unbelievable. There's so many things we could talk about when it comes to Jalen Brunson, his scoring, his playmaking, the clutch factor that we have with Jalen Brunson. But CeCe, you talked about it earlier today. It's the culture. It's the leadership. It's the way that his fingerprints are all over this team. That Nova culture, the Knicks would not be in this position without Jalen Brunson. They doubled down on him. Evan, you didn't think it was the right move. Clearly it was. Jalen Brunson, number three, most important player left in these NBA playoffs.
36: Yeah, I think he's been amazing, and I think you can make the argument he could be number one on this list and should be number one because he is the arguably the best player on the team playing the best. I wouldn't say they're the best team. I'd say both teams in the West are better than the Knicks right now, but you could definitely have him number one, so number three I'm certainly fine with.
10: So you think he's playing... Okay, go ahead. We'll get to it.
36: I said you could. There should be a clear number one, but we'll see if there is.
11: Is it? The clear number one. Let's go to number two.
35: Okay. Number two.
11: SGA.
10: Yeah.
11: Shea Gilgeous-Alexander. Yeah. Number
10: what?
11: Two.
10: What?
11: I know. This was tough because
17: what are we
11: number
17: doing here?
11: Wendy. I can't have Wendy disagree with
10: me. No, you can't have Wendy.
11: But number one and number two, obvious who the top two players were. Just determining where to place them was difficult. But when I thought about everything, we'll get to number one. But we know SGA. Back-to-back MVP champion. Just an unbelievably productive player.
10: Yeah, I thought game two, that was a nice bounce back performance from him. It was quintessential SGA. He went over 30. But the most important thing is he was able to come up with momentum changing buckets in the stretch run in that fourth quarter, right? Anytime it felt like the San Antonio Spurs were about to mount a comeback, it was SGA with a bucket, right? There were a couple of times where the Spurs pulled within one possession in the final quarter. And it didn't matter because SGA was going to find a way to get the ball in the hoop and to give his team a little bit more breathing room. I think that is one of those uncanny abilities, being able to feel the game as a player when you're in it. It's hard to do, but SGA does that at a higher level than almost any other player in the league. So, yeah, I have no problem with SGA being at number two. I think that's the only place for him to be on this list.
36: Relative to expectations, I think actually Jalen Brunson has exceeded expectations in the postseason a tiny bit more than SGA, only because of the fact that SGA's numbers in the regular season are so ridiculous that you realize he's averaging 27 points per game in this series, in two games. In the previous series against the Lakers, which they swept, he averaged 24.5, both below his season average. He's been awesome. They haven't needed him to be as awesome as he ultimately probably will be in this series. I'm fine with him too. I think you could have made the argument he could have been three.
11: And not one.
36: Oh, yeah, he would be closer to three, not as an overall player, but just in the playoffs, how they're playing right now, closer to three than one for me.
10: What?
36: Why is that a what? I don't understand. Go with number one, and we'll get to that, because okay. It seems obvious.
35: Number one.
11: Well, the number one is obvious. I don't think there's a player in not only the NBA, but in all sports right now that keeps the opposition up at night the way that Victor Wembanyama does. We know how incredible his defense is, the way he protects the rim. Friend of the show, David Dennis Jr., he leads the league in the hell nah. But he's got the shot making too.
10: Yeah,
11: he's unbelievable. There's nothing that this guy can't do. The opposing team can give you their best shot, and it's still not going to stop him. It's just how much can you slow him down?
10: That's crazy.
11: It's hard to contextualize and put into words how important and impactful Victor Wembanyama is on a game-to-game basis. I don't think you can make the argument for anyone else to be number one of the top five players left in the NBA playoffs other than Wemby.
10: Completely co-sign on everything you said about Wemby Smalls. He puts up amazing numbers, and the crazy thing is, you can't fully quantify his impact just based on the numbers.
11: Right.
10: You can't. He affects everything on the court, both ends. You have to game plan for Wemby, not only on the offensive end, but what he means on the defensive end. You have to start your offensive preparation as the opposing team with an answer to solve for Victor Wembanyama's presence in the paint. It's incredible. I think there's no question about it. Wemby has to be number one on your top five players left in the postseason.
11: 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Evan, any issues with Wemby being number one on the list?
36: No, no issues with Wemby. I think there's two players that could have been number one. I think Wemby or Brunson. I think obviously
10: Brunson's not better than Wemby or SGA.
11: How are you putting
10: Brunson number one? Top five players left in the NBA playoffs. How is that possible?
36: I'm not saying he's a better player, but I'm saying he's played better in the playoffs.
10: The list is top five players left in the NBA playoffs.
36: Okay, well, if we're doing it just based on that, and it doesn't matter how they're playing in the playoffs, then obviously, yes, I would not have Brunson number one. That's pretty clear. I love OG. I don't know that you could have him in the top five, though. That's just, if I'm going to be fair, has been very good. The point forward.
11: You can make the argument for Josh Hart. You can make the argument. Nuno wanted Josh Hart on the list.
10: I'm going to say OG Anunoby's average of 27 in the playoffs.
11: Thank you.
36: You don't have to fight me on
11: Thank
36: OG.
11: You,
36: I just put him above OG. Dylan Harper and Steph Castle.
11: OG has been an anchor for next team.
36: I love OG. Don't make it seem like I'm saying something negative about OG.
11: He's worthy of the conversation to be on the list. He's number five.
36: Yeah, I get it.
10: Yeah, I get OG now. Like, I squinted at it at first when you put it on. I was like, but I get it.
11: The whole point is that he's not getting the credit that he deserves for how unbelievable and steady.

0: trigger for them winning. So I love Josh Hart. You can't have him on the top five
1: no,
0: list.
1: No, but I think there is a debate and a conversation about putting Carl Anthony Towns on that list.
2: Yeah.
1: As good as he's been throughout this whole playoff.
3: All right, yes. take us to break because we got a special guest coming on.
2: Oh.
0: A special guest coming up next. Who that could be?
2: Oh.
0: I have a feeling, but, you know, overpromise, underdeliver. How special is this guest? We'll find out next. It's on Sportsmanlike, presented by Progressive Insurance.
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0: Evan Cohen here. 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
0: Mm-hmm.
1: You said we have a very special guest.
0: We do.
1: Joining us now.
2: The guest is en route.
0: He's coming from downstairs, sir. Okay. It's a busy morning for him, as you might imagine, because it was a late night for him, as you might imagine.
1: Vegas East had some interesting conversations back there.
2: Yeah, what's going on back there, boys?
3: All right, can you set it up?
1: Oh, sorry. Can I set it up? Yeah, well, she's talking to Wendy.
2: I just saw Wendy walking down the hallway, and I was going to try to get his attention to come in and hang out.
1: Like, tell me a story about anything in the NBA.
2: I'm sorry. I thought maybe he would want to pop in and hang out. But he's on the move.
1: I have been adamant that I did not think that Jalen Brunson could be the best player on a championship team.
0: And you were not alone on that branch.
3: Okay, and then...
1: Hold on. You asked me to set it up. Yes, let me set it up.
3: I want to make sure you set it up correctly.
1: This morning, apologized to Jalen Brunson for questioning him that way because I have said that I believe this series is over and he's going to go to the NBA Finals. We go to break. Cam Pratt, one of our producers, said to me, "Why did you apologize?" And I said, "Because clearly I was wrong." And he said, "Technically, you are not wrong yet," which is factually true. Then Cam and Nuno have been screaming at each other.
3: Well, no.
1: Since.
3: And then during the break, Canty, what did you say about Donovan Mitchell?
0: He's not what I thought he was,
3: and that he could.
0: I don't know that he's going to be the best player on a championship winning team.
3: And Cam's response to that was, "How can you say
0: that's unfair,
3: that?
0: That's unfair well, that's to unfair him. How to can him. You say that?"
3: And my reaction is like, "Cam, which one is it? Because you went after Evan at 6:15 for saying that. Oh, Jalen Brunson can be the guy in a championship team, but now you're going after like." You're going after Canty for saying Donovan Mitchell can't be. So I'm just a little confused here. That's all.
4: I don't understand what there is to be confused about. We are two games into a series that is not over yet. We are at two different players, by the way, who are what, like 29 years old, whose careers are nowhere near being fully written. And we are ready to establish right now that Jalen Brunson definitively, who has not won a title, can be the best player on a championship winning team. You know, after two games ago, maybe saying that he couldn't, and Donovan Mitchell now, because he's lost two bad games, cannot be the best player on a championship winning team. Why are we so willing to definitively say that about both of these men's careers already when last week we were saying maybe the opposite?
3: Sure.
0: Because all games aren't created equal, and I've learned a lot about the character of both in this series. Based on what happened in game one, I learned a hell of a lot about Jalen Brunson. Based on what we saw in games one and two, I learned a hell of a lot about Donovan Mitchell. Because this is when it's on the line. This is where players make their legacy. You make your money in the regular season.
4: Yeah.
0: You make your legacy in the postseason. And we're trying to define what the legacies of both will be. And I have some serious questions about the sports character of Donovan Mitchell. Yeah, I get it. He's a first-team All-NBA player, got two All-NBA nods. He's got, what, a handful of All-Star appearances? Congratulations to him. But this is when we need you to be great. And you gave up the ghost in game one. When we couldn't find you, when you went 20 minutes of gameplay with one field goal across the fourth quarter in overtime, I can't judge you. I can't. I'm sorry. I absolutely can. And that's why I'm saying when it comes to whether or not this guy can be the focal point of a title-winning team based on the current landscape of the NBA, I think it's absolutely fair to make conclusions or draw opinions based on what we've seen these first two games of the Eastern Conference Finals.
4: Completely agree. I think you can question, you know, what you thought he might have been as a player. But to say he's not what I thought he was, he's a great number two, I think is a severe overreaction to what we've seen in this playoff so far.
0: Cam, the context is on a championship-winning team. Can Donovan, if he can't be a number one player, in my opinion, on a championship-winning team, then what is he?
4: And I'm saying that has not even been close to definitively
0: proven. Well, we won't know,
4: yet.
0: Cam, until their careers are over with. But we got to have something to talk about.
4: I agree. I'm just saying I don't think that is a statement that I would agree with at this stage, that you can say, okay, now I can, after seeing these two games, now I know Donovan Mitchell cannot be a championship
0: But here's why I was making the point, Cam. In Utah, I gave Donovan Mitchell the benefit of the doubt because he had a strained relationship with Rudy Gobert and the coaching was a little bit uneven. The organization was at a weird place. Gave him the benefit of the doubt. He gets traded to Cleveland. Okay, it's Cleveland post LeBron James. They're resetting. Gave him the benefit of the doubt. Cleveland has methodically been putting talent around him to get him to this point. Okay, cool. They finally got all-star caliber players around him. James Harden, the former MVP. Evan Mobley, Jared Allen, all-star.
4: Now we're going to give James Harden credit when we've been saying, why'd you get him for?
0: James Harden had two 30-point games in the series against the Pistons.
4: And we've been crapping on him for the last five games.
0: Okay, Cam. What I'm saying is, they don't get to this point without making the James Harden trade with Darius Garland in the middle of the season. They don't get here. They tried it before. It didn't work. So James Harden, say what you will about him being a poor performer in the playoffs, he had good playoff games that helped them get wins to get to this point.
4: No question.
0: Okay, so that's my point. They did all of those things to get Donovan Mitchell on this stage. And in game one, where you got a 22-point lead, you have one made field goal in 20 minutes across the final two periods of the game. That calls into question your sports character. That calls into question your competitive greatness. I talk about it all the time. And that's why I said Donovan Mitchell ain't what I thought he was. Coming into this series, Evan and I were talking about how Donovan Mitchell gives you shades of Dwayne Wade. Guess what? He ain't that. It's not that. Meanwhile, on the other side of the coin, we got Jalen Brunson, the guy that several people, including myself, hand raised, said in the past that we didn't think was capable of being the best player on a championship-winning team. And guess what? He's proven us out to be all damn liars because they're two wins away from going to the NBA Finals, and we did not think he could get this team as the best player to that point. That's all.
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1: 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It is Alan Hahn. Why are the Knicks, how did the Knicks get so good?
23: I think that's what everybody, and by the way, hi everybody.
2: Hi. Hey.
23: It's been a minute. It's something that as walking out of Madison Square Garden a few hours ago with 7th Avenue still flooded with fans. It was a lot of people, and that was sort of the reaction. It's is this really happening? Like, it's almost, I think, like, are they good? Are they this good? And that's it. It is sort of happened. It's been a month. This run is month long. But it is something that kind of just happened. They were a good team this year, a really good team. They had a top three offense. But this is different. This is different. And every game that goes by, you keep seeing something else about them that just keeps giving off a vibe of there's some team of destiny thing happening here with this group. And now it's reached that point, two games away from the NBA Finals, where you now it just feels like, all right, this has to get there now, right? You don't want to see the story end too soon. But two wins to go, it definitely feels like this is the closest they've been in a long time. And it's obviously 26 years.
0: Al, I said earlier on the show, it reminds me a lot of my 2011 New York Giants.
23: Wow.
0: And when you look at what Josh Hart did in game 2, I think it's a microcosm of the sports character of this team. Just the language that they use, wanting to be a servant to your teammates, willing to put it all out there on the line, willing to sacrifice for one another.
23: Interesting, right?
0: It's really, really special. Tom Coughlin used to say it all the time. It's amazing what a group of men can accomplish when no one cares who gets the credit. And it's clear that that's where these Knicks are at. I made the point also earlier on our show, because we were talking about the culture mm-hmm. that's in the building with the New York Knicks. Stephen A. wants to litigate the Mikal Bridges trade over and over and over again. And to me, I think this series is exactly why Leon Rose traded all those first-round draft picks to get Bridges. It's not just for the player. It's to reinforce a culture that began a long time ago when Jalen Brunson, Josh Hart, and Mikal Bridges were competing for titles with Jay Wright and Villanova. And you saw that come out in the final 7 minutes of the fourth quarter in game one and on into overtime. And last night, what we saw in the second half was an extension of game one. So I'm curious from your perspective, does this, in a lot of ways, validate the decisions that the Knicks organization has made over the last several years, them getting to this point?
23: Yes, first and foremost, the conversation about how many draft picks you gave up for Mikal Bridges and for Towns and for Hart, over. And for the Bridges one, which is the loudest one, of course, because it's five, but not really five. It's what has he done in the playoffs? And what matters most?
0: Playoffs.
23: What you do in the regular season, what you do in the playoffs? Ask Aaron Judge.
2: Ask James Harden.
23: Especially ask James Harden. Like, that's so last year in the playoffs, Mikal Bridges stepped up, really played well. Like, had a couple of big moments against the Boston Celtics for sure that stands out. And then this year, you're seeing it again with how well he's playing. And that's why you make trades like that, because of that, those moments, the matchups. And what you're talking about, CC, is somebody that you won, so you understand what it looks like. I've always wondered this too, is like the Jalen Brunson thing, him coming to the Knicks and them instantly becoming a elite franchise, a competitive franchise. He's a winner, not in the NBA, but in college. Twice a champion, player of the year. And when you empower somebody like him, who's also selfless, a guy like Josh Hart. So the Villanova Knicks come in and they sort of bring that Villanova culture with them and you allow them to be the leaders. What else happens around the room? Well, if the best player on my team says, I'm not a star, I just want to win, so I don't care. If the ball's to come out of my hands, let it come out of my hands. I just want to win. What's everybody else going to say?
2: Same thing.
23: You can't possibly say, well, I'm not getting my shots. Seriously? So it starts there. I do think that sets the tone. They've had to go through some years of losing, which always does happen. You have to go through the pain of a lot of different things. But they have a championship culture, even though it wasn't at the NBA level. And I think that's a big part of why this feels like it's just starting to come together at the right time.
1: Alan's got to go to get up. You'll see him at 8 a.m. Eastern time. Plus, Pat Costello is not happy because Alan Hahn took some of his time here. How dare you? What?
23: Pat? Costello?
1: Yeah.
23: I'm over you. And where's Nuno, by the way? Because I heard he was talking some trash, too.
1: Oh, was he ever? Should have heard what he said about you.
23: It'd be your own people.
0: It'd be your own people.
23: All right.
1: Thank you, Alan.
2: Thanks,
1: all right, time now for I'm Over It.
3: I wasn't ready.
1: Oh, you weren't ready? We literally game planned this whole thing.
3: I was in the bathroom when you game planned it. And then I was.
2: Should we do something else? And no, we'll do them over at another time?
1: Oh, no. Each and every day at this time, our producer, Pat Costello, gives us items in and around sports entertainment, his life that he is over. Pat!
3: That was just faster than I thought you were going to toss to. That's all I'm saying. Anyway, I don't think a 2014 playoff in college football is necessary at all. Why are we even talking about this? The 12-team playoff is already not good. Like, the 2014 playoff, we're just going to have a lot of really bad football games. Why don't we just cancel the whole regular season? We'll just have, like, a 100-team playoff. And everyone just starts at the beginning of the year, and then we'll figure it out at the end of the season. This is so unnecessary, actually. It's a terrible idea. The 2014 playoff is a terrible idea.
1: If the whole season is a tournament?
3: The 2014 playoff's a terrible idea.
0: Why is it a terrible idea, Pat?
3: Because we're going to get bad football games. It's just gonna be a bad tournament.
0: Yeah, we're gonna get bad football games, but we have the potential to get an upset that we didn't expect to be on the board. I mean, you could say that there aren't 68 teams that can win the national championship in college basketball. It doesn't stop March Madness from being fun. So I think that there's an argument to be made that expanding the playoffs is going to be a little more entertaining. And here's the thing. Everybody talks about how it dilutes the regular season, and maybe it does to some degree, but I think it also creates a lot of runway for these teams to prepare to do what it takes in order to develop players so they can be at their best once we get to playoff-style football. In a lot of ways that NFL coaches use the regular season, I think it sets up for the potential for that in college football.
2: Yeah, I think we're going to have a lot of boring games.
1: I think we had them last year.
3: We're
1: going
3: to get a ton of boring games.
1: Well, we've had it with 12, honestly. Yeah. I like the old way, but it's only going to go the opposite direction.
3: There's only ever, like, six teams that can really win it in college football in any given year.
1: What was it? Was it the Texas Tech-Oregon game that was painful? It was definitely Texas Tech.
0: There's a lot of turnovers. It was an ugly game. Yeah. Ugly game.
1: Next one, Pat.
3: I'm going to the movies today.
2: Ooh, solo? Well,
3: yep, solo. Ironically enough, solo, because I'm going to see The Mandalorian and Grogu. Shout out to Star Wars. And I'm seeing it in IMAX 3D, which I don't think I've seen a movie in 3D since, like, 2003. I didn't even know they were still doing 3D movies like this, but I'm pretty excited about it. I do need to know, though. Solo movies, you guys in or out?
2: In. Super in.
1: Can't really justify the concept of time to do that now.
3: Don't you watch movies by yourself all the time?
1: Yeah, but at 5 o'clock in the morning on a Saturday, alone in my house, but with a wife and two kids, the idea of saying to my wife, all right, I'm out. I'm going to go to a movie by myself. You got the kids alone. Feels like it's a little bit unfair.
0: Yeah, I don't look at going to the movies as a solo sport. I'm not going by myself.
2: I had never gone to the movies by myself. And then when I was producing for Russillo and Canal, they were like, how have you never done this? It's the best. So they gave me a homework assignment. I had to go to the movies solo and report back. I went and saw the Tupac movie. Do you remember that movie?
23: It was awful.
2: It was not a great movie, but it was a great experience. It was not. It's not a bad way to kill an afternoon.
1: That's funny. I remember the first solo movie I saw, too. White House Down. I love that movie. I don't care what anybody says. It's a great Saturday afternoon, rainy day TNT movie.
2: Which
0: solo
2: one is
0: movie
2: that?
0: Is a wasted opportunity in my book.
1: Wait, what did you say?
2: Why is that? What opportunity
0: It's a wasted opportunity in my book.
4: No need for follow-ups on this question.
1: Yeah, Pat, what were you saying?
3: Which one is that again? Because there were two that were the same.
1: Right. Good observation. Olympus Has Fallen and White House Down came out at the same time. There were two movies that somehow came out at the same time of these like criminals taking over the White House. Both of them. White House Down was with Jamie Foxx and Channing Tatum.
3: Oh, that was the other one I liked more.
1: That's with Aaron Eckhart, I believe.
3: Yeah, that was the one that I saw.
1: Yeah.
3: Was Gerard Butler?
1: Gerard Butler, yeah, yes. Yeah. Aaron Eckhart, Gerard Butler. Morgan Freeman was in White House. No. No, he was in
0: Olympus Has Fallen.
1: Olympus Has Fallen, yeah. Yeah. All right.
0: Why do people do that? Why do they come out with the
1: same thing.
0: Screenplay at the same time?
1: That happened
0: Armageddon and Deep Impact. It's a movie about an asteroid hitting Earth.
2: Oh, yeah, really?
0: And people going into space to save it.
1: Friends with Benefits, and there was another one that
3: no
1: came out.
3: No Strings Attached.
1: No Strings Attached, Friends with Benefits.
0: Why do people do that? It's the same screenplay.
4: I saw yesterday that they're going to, like, Godfather 4 is in the works. Can we stop? Please just stop for the love of God.
0: But they're not going to stop because you animals go to the movie solo. They're going to keep getting your money.
3: I'm not looking forward to the cost of some of the concessions at the movie theater.
1: A preemptive complaining about something you're choosing to do voluntarily. That's a new one, I got
3: to
1: tell you.
3: Yeah, because I'm excited to go to the movie, but then
1: you
3: I know it's going
1: to
3: be...
1: Go.
3: I
1: no
3: know,
1: one
3: but
1: is forcing
0: you don't
1: to
0: have
1: go.
0: To go to the
3: I know,
0: movie.
3: No, but I want to go,
2: cool
3: but it's going to be expensive,
2: well.
3: Too.
1: He's complaining about something he's choosing to do that has no deadline, and he doesn't have to do it today
3: it's
1: or at all.
3: It's expensive.
4: Hold on. It sounds like someone I know. What's up, Evan?
1: What?
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26: I have never kissed my wife or anyone in a movie
2: theater. Oh, that's a lie.
26: Like made out in a movie theater?
2: Obviously, oh, that was the that's move. The play
0: back in the day,
2: of it.
0: Middle school, that was the move.
2: Your parents drop you off. You're in the dark.
0: 1,000%, man.
2: You're sitting really close.
0: Oh, yeah. Space,
2: hands.
0: Space Jam for me. That was it.
2: Is that your
26: you
2: first
26: made
2: kiss?
26: Out during Space Jam?
0: It happened.
1: 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Why did Pat play that? Pat's going to the movies today. Alone. So, maybe what was discussed is not in Pat's future today.
0: But you have been to the movies alone before, right?
1: Yeah.
0: Okay.
1: Yeah. White House Down, I said.
2: Once, yeah. Yes. Down. It was great.
0: Okay.
1: I enjoyed it. I just couldn't imagine being able to do it today. Maybe over the summer if my kids are away at camp and my wife's working or something, just rainy day, pop in there. I don't know. Maybe.
2: I just don't really go to the movies in general now.
1: That's no, because you go to private screenings here.
0: Yeah.
2: Once. But you know what I mean? We just have so many options to watch at home.
0: Movies. Yeah, you're right. That's a good
3: Well, this is why I'm going. I want to support the movie industry, but I don't want to support the $8 popcorn industry.
0: I think I might go to the movies this weekend, though.
2: What Anything movie? You want to
0: I still haven't seen Devil Wears Prada 2.
2: You should see it.
0: It's great. I want to see it. Yeah. I haven't seen it yet.
2: Date night?
0: Yeah, date night. Like, I'm going to be with the fam, so maybe mom and dad come along. My brother and his girlfriend come along.
2: Oh.
0: They're going to meet my son for the first time. So, yeah.
2: That's exciting.
0: It might be a little Devil's Wear Prada 2 date night.
2: The whole squad's going.
0: Yeah.
2: Rolling deep to Devil Wears
0: there
2: Prada
0: you go.
2: 2.
0: Triple date.
2: Love that.
0: Yeah.
1: What time? I didn't get the invite. Let me check my phone. I didn't.
2: You've already seen it, Evan.
1: I'd see it again. You wouldn't see Devil Wears Prada 2 again?
2: It was fine.
0: Ooh, that's not a vote of confidence. Like? That's not a, hey, Chris, you should really see it. That's fine.
1: Every new album
2: good,
1: release. No, but every new album release and every new movie or show, you have that same reaction. It's fine. I feel like nothing. When was the last time you went over the top praising a new album, a new movie, a show? I feel like most of the time, because we've all heard about it, you feel the letdown.
0: She does that a lot with restaurants. She gives over-the-top praise with a lot
2: Thank
0: of restaurants.
2: Thank you. And have I?
1: Well, I was very specific. I'm saying music, movies, shows.
0: You had a lot of misses when it comes to your restaurant recos.
2: I'll just say this.
1: Yes.
2: I think that Cam put it great yesterday on our group chat, that there aren't a lot of original ideas out there that have really juiced me up.
1: So you realize when we were growing up, so many of the things that we loved weren't original ideas, but they were original to us. Like, so much of the music that we grew up
2: on. Space Jam wasn't original?
1: Okay, Space Jam. All right, fine. But I'm just saying.
2: I didn't see any other NBA stars playing against aliens.
0: Right?
1: I've seen the Thunder are playing against one. The Thunder seem to be playing against an alien.
0: That's a great counter.
1: Space Jam 3 is literally just Wemby playing basketball.
0: Honestly, he's the monster.
2: We should call it that. Space Jam 3.
1: That's a good nickname. The he should just be nicknamed
2: the Monstar.
0: Led by Wemby.
2: Unbelievable. Except they win. And the AI, monsters
0: and
2: win.
0: AI Michael Jordan's got to come back to save him.
2: Ooh, that would be quite the battle.
0: That'd be great.
2: Some of the music that has come out lately, it feels as if people are mailing it in.
0: Mm.
2: I think that a lot of people want to, and rightfully so, capitalize on their moment, on their wave of success. But I think when it comes to art, oftentimes it needs more time to bake. It needs different iterations before you put it out into the world. And I don't think that artists in various mediums are doing that today because we live in a content-heavy environment. We are slaves to the algorithm. We need it now. It doesn't matter how good it is. Just we volume shoot. And I think that it has led to a deficiency in the arts.
12: I like pretty girls.
2: Thank you.
12: Girls. I love pretty girls.
0: This is brutal.
1: Pat, please where stop. Are you on the
0: app? Pat, please stop. Please.
2: Like, this is an example of something that could have baked a little longer.
0: Please stop, Pat.
1: Where are
0: please.
1: You, Pat, on the Puerto Rico song? Because I love it. It's so catchy.
3: What?
0: What?
1: No, you guys know what the Puerto Rico song?
0: No.
1: It's the number one social media digital trend.
2: We're not as online as you are.
1: Well, then you just said you don't like what's online. How do you know if you're not as online?
2: No, I said we, as a collective, are online and we want things now. Think about when people tell you about social media strategies. It's just post every day. Post, post, post, post, post. Volume shoot. Get people familiar with you, etc.
1: Why is that a bad thing?
2: We're talking about movies. We're talking about music. We're talking about art. Mm-hmm. Things that need to be created and refined. You don't just throw it out there just to slop it out there. And I think some artists, they want to put out works every so often because they get money for it. And I understand that. But I don't think that it leads to the quality of things that we got back in the day.
1: So, again, the question was the last time a movie, show, or music or album, you sat there and said, that's really good. Because I think most times you poo-poo it. Now we know your reasoning, obviously. But
2: I'm trying to think if there's a show that I've loved recently.
1: Or album or whatever.
0: Sinners.
2: I haven't seen it yet.
0: Yeah, Sinners is a good movie. That was an original screenplay by Ryan Coogler. That was pretty good.
1: Former college football wide receiver, no big deal.
0: Yeah.
1: Right? I mean, he's a former college athlete.
0: Which, was that Sacramento State?
1: Yeah.
0: Isn't Shaq like the... I think he's like associated with that program, Sacramento State. I don't know why.
1: If he's not, they should get him associated with that program. They're not, man, oh man.
2: I liked Bieber's album Swag. Not Swag 2, but Swag. I thought it was different for him while also tapping into what we love about Bieber.
0: Okay.
2: But it was a different vibe for him. I liked Swag.
0: All right.
3: Never even heard of that.
2: Okay.
3: When did that come out?
1: 2 years ago, I think. A year and a half
2: summer.
1: Ago. Last summer? Really?
2: Let's see.
3: Well, that one really hit, huh?
2: You're the only person around.
1: Well, you've heard of the song UConn.
0: Oh, my gosh.
2: July 11th, 2025. We're almost a year into Swag.
0: Okay.
1: Hmm. All right. Well, the Knicks had it last night.
2: The Knicks had some Swag last night.
1: They're up 2-0 in the series against the Cleveland Cavaliers, and the series is over. The Knicks are destroying them. It's not close. 109-93. And when I say destroying them, I understand they came back from 22 down. But yeah, when you outscore the opposition 44-11 over the fourth quarter in overtime, last 7 minutes, that's a destruction. At no point should the Cleveland Cavaliers in the conference finals or any team be outscored 44-11 in any stretch. And then the Cavs kept a close-ish in the first half, and the Knicks go on an 18-0 run because the Cavs, at least in game one, had the strategy of let Josh Hart shoot, let him be wide open. And yeah, Josh Hart shooting last night was a disaster for the Cleveland Cavaliers as he had a career playoff high of 26 points. He had 5 3-pointers. Reminder, he was benched in game one, played 3 minutes total in the fourth quarter in overtime, has been shooting 26.7% from behind the arc, and Josh Hart doesn't care. You know why? Because Josh Hart will do anything he can for the team, and here's what he had to say postgame.
13: We don't really care who gets the shine, the shots, the minutes, those kind of things. We're focused on winning. And I think everyone is willing to sacrifice their own personal agendas of performance for the betterment of the team. And when you have a group of guys that do that, you know, sky's the limit. And I think sometimes it's human nature to think about your own individual performances. And I think if we do that at all, we have enough camaraderie to hold each other accountable. So I think that's the biggest thing with us is we're willing to sacrifice and we're able to hold each other accountable.
1: More impressed with the Knicks or unimpressed with the Cavs?
0: More impressed with the Knicks.
2: Agreed.
0: I mean, listening to these guys talk, it's them versus them. The opponent is nameless, faceless. Even though there are specific game plans to attack certain players from a personnel standpoint, this is all about the Knicks playing up to the standard that they've established for themselves. And when you hear some of the language that these guys use when they talk about each other, words like sacrifice, words like servant, service, it reminds me a lot of the team that I was on in 2011 with the New York Giants when we won a championship. There's something special about the sports character of the New York Knicks, and Josh Hart last night embodied everything about it. And so I am so impressed with what I've seen from them across the first two games of the Eastern Conference Finals. And for a team that was here last year and came up short, lost in disappointing fashion to the Indiana Pacers, for them to get back to this spot and to will it to go their way, it feels like this is a team of destiny. It feels like everything is falling in line at the right time for the New York Knicks, including what's happening on the other side of the bracket in the Western Conference Finals. So I started the show saying this, and I'm going to say it again. Not only are the Knicks going to the NBA Finals, but I think the Knicks are going to win the chip based off what I've seen in these playoffs, specifically what I've seen in these first two games of the Eastern Conference Finals.
2: Which is a bold statement. And the Knicks are firing on all cylinders right now. They have certainly hit a different level over the past month or so. But I am, even with the injuries and the way these other two teams are depleted in the West, not ready to go there yet. Just because of how much respect I have for the defending champs and the Oklahoma City Thunders and the Thunder and what I know the Spurs to be with Wemby.
0: Yeah.
2: So I'm not ready to go there just
0: yet. You're
2: not
0: ready to go here yet. And I understand why you're not ready to go there. But I will say this. We all expect that to be a long series, right?
2: Yes.
0: This series could be over on Tuesday.
2: Yeah. They could win the war of attrition.
1: So I don't think that Oklahoma City, San Antonio is definitely going to be a long series. I'm just saying, if before the season, before the series, and after game one, I thought long series potentially. I now think if San Antonio is that banged up, I'm not 100% positive that it's going to be a long series. And I said to you after game one, I had more faith in Oklahoma City than you guys did. While acknowledging how great Wemby is, I'm just if De'Aaron Fox is not playing and Dylan Harper's not playing, I'm not sold that that's going to be a long series. I'm definitively not sold. This will not be a long series at all. Like, you know what's interesting? You just brought up the Pacers, and I haven't thought about them much. Obviously, why would I? But you teased me a little bit. I wish we had a healthy Pacers team this year against a healthy Knicks team, because that would be awesome. This is not awesome.
0: No, this is an ass kicking.
1: Thank you.
0: Yeah, everybody predicted that on Get Up a couple of days ago. And we were like, did they give the Knicks the KOD, the kiss of death? Doesn't feel like that at all. The Knicks are firmly in control of this series.
1: And remember before, we were all sitting there saying, we have two amazing conference finals. It's going to be awesome. This one is not awesome.
2: Well, we thought it was going to be awesome after game one, the complexion of game one. But the way we said about Cleveland, hey, this is not Detroit. This is not Orlando. This Knicks team is a different beast. I feel the same way about the Knicks and what's coming out of the West. Even if there's injuries, I feel like it's a completely different animal going up against the Thunder and or the Spurs and Wemby.
0: Yeah, but you can't make the argument that any one of those teams are playing better than the New York Knicks. They've won 9 straight playoff games.
2: No,
0: it's a franchise record, and the last team to win 9 straight playoff games. I mean, the only team to win more than 9 straight playoff games was the Boston Celtics. And that was the last example of a team in the NBA playoffs that has done it. They did it in 2024. So, like, the Knicks have a lot of things going in their favor. They're relatively healthy. They're playing good basketball. The guys that they're relying on from a role player standpoint, you know, are shooting the basketball well. Like, I just feel like The way that this team defends is different than last postseason. We've never questioned the offensive firepower for the New York Knicks. But when we look at how they can lock people up defensively, when we look at the defensive versatility that they have, now that Karl Anthony Towns is engaged and you got a healthy OG Anunoby, you got Mikal Bridges, you got Josh Hart, it is a completely different complexion. So, yeah, I hear what you're saying. San Antonio and Oklahoma City, they are viewed as more talented teams and they have the regular season record to show for it. But again, talent doesn't mean that you're going to be the best team. The best team always wins. And the Knicks right now feel like they are the best team in terms of chemistry and culture.
1: Well, the Knicks during the offseason made a move and they posted a head coaching opening on ZipRecruiter and they found the right candidate in Mike Brown, and you can do the same. 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
1: Nothing.
0: Can I ask Nuno a question?
1: Yeah, go ahead.
0: Since nothing you said. One of my really good friends that I've known my whole life is a diehard crazy Knicks fan. Okay? Very sensible, logical human being. Okay? He texted me the same kind of theme with Nuno. That why are Knicks fans mad when they get praised?
1: Because they're scared.
0: But like, what is the praise that the three of us are giving the Knicks fans going to do relative to impact in Game 3?
1: Because,
0: just out of curiosity.
1: Listen, all right, they haven't been here since 99. They have had their heart broken for decades. CeCe's up here saying they're going to win the chip. He's
0: so
1: saying they're going to win.
0: He said it?
1: But think about last year. They're naming street signs after these dudes, and they didn't even get to the finals. They celebrated too early. They peaked too soon. No offense, Nuno. And I think they're afraid of history repeating itself. They're afraid to feel because they know if they allow themselves to go there mentally, if it doesn't work out, the disappointment is that much worse. The same thing with me in Illinois basketball. My heart was shattered in 2005. And ever since then, even when they're in the Final Four, I'm like, I can't fully go there.
2: Evan doesn't know heartbreak like that because he is a front runner.
1: That's right.
2: He only jumps on the bandwagon when the team has proven it can win.
1: That is so correct.
2: So he doesn't know what this feels like in
1: sports. He's never risked it like this.
2: No. He's never put his heart into a team that you had no evidence of that could actually get it done before they won?
1: The underdogs.
2: No, he's never done that.
1: The down and out team.
2: No.
1: Absolutely not.
2: No.
1: So I understand.
0: He never won a championship before I started rooting for them, just to be clear. I started rooting for the Heat when I moved to South Florida because I was never a Knicks fan growing up for whatever reason. I moved to South Florida in 2003. I started to fall in love with the Heat. Then Dwayne Wade got drafted. Then Shaq got there. Then James got there. Then Bosch got there. Then Butler got there.
2: Did you have an NBA team that you rooted for before you got down in South Florida?
0: Okay, so that's a good question. No, I really wasn't a huge NBA. Okay. I was a huge NBA fan, but I wasn't like a specific. I liked D.
2: Okay.
0: Brown was
2: okay.
0: My favorite player.
2: When you moved
0: up,
2: down to South Florida, Reebok, what did you go down there to do?
0: Work.
2: Okay. You would. What kind of job?
0: This job.
2: You're talking
0: stuff.
2: About sports, right?
0: Yeah.
2: Okay. So essentially, it was embracing his Heat fandom as an extension of what he did for a job.
0: I'm a Mets fan, though.
1: It wasn't
0: what
1: part
0: about
1: of
0: the
1: you.
0: Mets? I don't have heartbreak with the
1: no,
0: Mets.
1: No, but you still, as an adult, selected a team.
0: How did this turn on me? I asked
2: No, you didn't have heartbreak. You were a Mets fan in the 80s and you had heartbreak? You grew up in the 80s in New York City with the Mets?
0: I was 6 years old.
2: There was no
0: old.
2: Heartbreak.
0: I was 6 years old.
2: Had Doc and Daryl.
0: At 6 years
2: no
0: old.
1: Pretty fun.
3: But there was heartbreak because you expected so much more.
0: Yeah, like 88. They didn't win at all.
3: Exactly.
0: They probably should have.
3: And then you probably should have won them even more if, obviously, with Doc and Daryl with their issues and things of that nature that...
2: Nuno, what did I start out saying? Evan never had to worry about being a fan of a team that he had no evidence of could win before he jumped on board with the fandom. That was my point.
0: Like, how does this have anything to do with me?
3: If you want to, yeah, I feel like if you want to attack Evan on anything, it's the fact that he moved to a city, work is supposed to be biased or unbiased in working in the media industry, and jumped on the bandwagon and became a shill for the Heat. That's a different story.
0: That's not fair. Let's be clear. I'd like to be a shill for the Heat. I don't get any perks. That's the problem.
3: But honestly, what I think, because it's two parts of it, right? Like, it's like, this is a great run. They're on a generational run. This team is fun to root for, right? Mm-hmm. There's so many personalities on this team. They play hard, even when things are going wrong. Like, you could tell they like each other. You could tell they've worked through a lot of things behind the scenes, right? Like, where things weren't going well. Like, you could tell that they're like, we have one common goal. Let's do this. But I also think there's this, especially in this social media age, what, like, Knicks fans, I call the, you know, Knicks for clicks, where like people are jumping on the bandwagon. But if, God forbid, if the worst thing happens where they blow this 2-0 lead, like, you guys will be insufferable. The two that I'm stuck in this control room with will be insufferable. Like, Evan, you might, like, our bosses might have to put a job opening on ZipRecruiter for a new producer at some point, because I don't know if I'll be able to handle it.
1: You're saying if they fall apart.
3: If they lose to the Cavs, like, after this, after they haven't played their best game and they've been able to, they found ways to win, like no matter what the Cavs have done to, like tried to do them, like they've had a game plan, they've adjusted it,
0: yeah,
3: and
0: the
3: they've
0: Cavs
3: won
0: have
3: the
0: tried
3: game.
0: To lose, it feels like at this point.
3: But like that, it would be devastating, right? Like it would be completely devastating.
0: Are you saying,
1: especially coming off last year too, back to back Eastern Conference Finals losses in devastating fashion? First, you have Halliburton giving you the choke. And then you choke it to the Cavs?
2: Yeah.
1: It's bad.
2: That would have been bad.
0: Are you saying you're going to quit, Nuno, if they lose?
3: I'm being hyperbolic.
1: Yeah, no, he's not going to quit.
3: No, but I might actually use my days off that I have that I never
1: You might need to take a mental health day.
3: Hey, I have a bunch of sick days that I can use.
1: But Nuno, are you afraid? Are you afraid of how good they look right now? Are you afraid to feel? Like, let's unpack this.
3: No, I'm not. I'm actually, I am in my feelings, or in like my feels smalls, as the kids say.
1: Yeah, yeah.
3: I
1: can
3: say that.
1: But are you ready to go there? Like, do you feel like your team could win at all?
3: I'm at the point where I say, why can't they? Like, based upon the way they played and what I've seen, like, granted, they've had the adversity in game one. I still do think they need one. And the Knicks the Knicks have been horrendous. In game threes, when they've been up 2-0 in these situations, they've lost. There were six. They're 0-5 in those situations. So, like, to see some more adversity, and they will face more adversity at some point, right? Like, I expect.
0: Well, think about it this way, Nuno. In terms of the adversity, so they've won 9 games in a row during the conference finals. You know what the Knicks need to do to win it all? They need to be a 500 team the rest of the way.
1: Wow.
0: I mean, they need they need 6 wins. Six wins before they get 6 losses.
1: You're
0: they
1: six away,
0: one
1: Nuno.
0: Game over 500, right? If I'm doing my math right, if you project, yeah, because they could have 3 more losses in each of the next 2 series.
1: But this is,
0: and then they win it all.
1: As a sports fan, though, like Nuno,
0: I think I got the math right.
1: Is
0: there.
1: Almost at the crescendo of the most amazing feeling, because winning it all, of course, is the best feeling. But those games, those like 2 to 4 games on the way to winning,
2: yeah.
1: Where the excitement continues to build and build and build, and you start to think, why not us? Despite the history of pain I have in my life, this could be it. It's a scary feeling, but a really exciting feeling.
3: Well, it's a beautiful time.
0: We may have to send Nuno then. Nuno may have to send Nuno. Let me say it better. Nuno may have to send Nuno to OKC or San Antonio, go on the road, game day travel with Marriott. Nuno sending Nuno, not a company expense, just Nuno's expense, sending himself there. A game day travel brings the excitement, the journey, the routine, the crew. 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
14: 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Unfortunately, tragically yesterday, horrible news came across. The passing

0: of NASCAR superstar Kyle Busch. 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Kelly, I hate that this is the first time we are speaking with you on our show for a horrible reason, in the passing of Kyle Busch. What do we know as to what happened here?
1: Well, yes, thank you for having me. I do wish it was under better circumstances, for sure. We know very little still. Details from family, from NASCAR, have not yet come out, but what we know is they described it as a severe illness yesterday afternoon, when initially saying that he had been hospitalized and wasn't going to race at all this weekend. Kyle was entered in the Truck Series race that it will run tonight at Charlotte, and then Sunday night's Coca-Cola 600 with his Richard Childress Racing team. And then a couple hours later, just the shocking news that he's gone. So it was described as a severe illness. Now, in the past couple weeks, he had talked about a severe cough at Watkins Glen, and you could hear almost sounded like congestion just a couple days ago at Dover when I was standing talking with him with other media members. But he was in great spirits. He went out and won a week ago in Dover. He was his normal Kyle Busch self at Dover. I mean, there was absolutely no signs, I think, for anybody of anything being wrong. So it's still very unclear exactly what has transpired the last couple days.
2: Kelly, who was Kyle Busch to the racing community?
1: Oh, gosh. A giant, a legend. He was colorful, but extremely talented. He made you watch NASCAR, whether you wanted to root against him because he won too much and you didn't like how he won, or you didn't like that he would throw it in your face if and when he won. But you also would watch because he was just an unbelievable talent. He was I would say, a once-in-a-lifetime generational talent. His ability behind the race, the wheel of a race car, was unreal. He just had an absolutely unusual desire to win, to be the best. He would drive the wheels off that race car. He could do things that you would watch and not know how he did it. And because of that, he pushed all of his competitors to be better, because if you were going to beat him, you had to be your absolute best. He was going to be aggressive. He was going to drive hard. He was going to drive fast. And he just had, as I said, that just unreal ability to be so good no matter what he was driving.
3: Kelly, obviously first we think of the person that Kyle Busch was, and we think of his family and everything that they're enduring with this loss. But you mentioned the winning that he had. Two-time Cup Series champion. He won more races across the sports, 3 National Series, than any driver in history. What sort of void does this leave in racing from a competition standpoint?
1: It's huge. Dale Earnhardt left a huge void, right? I mean, mm-hmm. Just because not only what he was on the racetrack, but what he was off the racetrack in the garage. He was someone that, Kyle is someone that, as I said, he was going to make you pay attention because he was always good for a quote. He was going to tell you what he thought. He was going to give you a real, raw, honest answer, whether about himself, his race team, the racing product, NASCAR, other drivers. But he was entertaining. He made you watch. So it's absolutely massive because of his impact for all reasons. He was so colorful. He was such a character. But yes, that loss of talent, someone that could go out there and drive anything and win on any given Sunday when he had the equipment and the race car around him and the team around him. So it's absolutely massive. He's a star. He was a giant star and an incredible talent. And when you lose that, it's hard to describe because it is. It's just a giant hole.
0: 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You mentioned you spoke to him recently. What was the nature of that conversation?
1: He came into the Dover Media Center just this past weekend. We were up in Dover, Delaware for the NASCAR All-Star Race, and the way our media availabilities take place is they're called scrums, so drivers will cycle in and out of the media center for for a couple hours around practice and qualifying. And Kyle came in on Saturday. He had been there on Friday doing his winner's press conference for the Truck Series race, but came in on Saturday to talk about just all things that were thrown at him for whatever topics we had. So, you know, format of the All-Star race, how his Cup Series team was going. They had been on a turnaround the last couple weeks of improved performance. It looked like things were going back in the right direction, and asking about that. And just all kind of topics. And he was asked if he was feeling better after Watkins Glen, because on May 10th, there was that radio communication that now everybody is hearing on social media and clipping about needing to see one of the doctors to get a shot, and the broadcast mentioning he had been dealing with some sinus issues. And he told us in Dover that, you know, he had a cough, but you could still hear it in his face. But he seemed, like I said, he seemed okay. He was in great spirits. You would not tell any difference, I don't think, any of us standing there. He was talking racing, talking about his race car, talking about why he wasn't penalized a couple weeks ago at Texas when everybody thought he should have been for running into another driver. And he was, I can laugh and I can smile, because he was typical Kyle Busch in that regard. And that was one of the last times. And then went out on Sunday and had a great race and an All-Star race. It seemed like it was just going to be on to the next one.
0: Kelly, you brought up that radio interaction that now a lot of people have seen. What is proper protocol in that? Because what we heard, correct me if I'm wrong, was a member of his crew saying, do you need the doctor now? Do you want to wait till after? Do you want them to come to your truck, whatever it may be? What is proper protocol? A driver is not feeling well during the race. They're communicating with their crew chief. What happens next normally?
1: Yeah, a driver can request medical attention to their race car, or in this case, I think Kyle asked for Dr. Bill to meet him at his motorhome. He wanted a shot, which, you know, sounds like, you know, something to help maybe clear up those sinuses, right? It was probably, you know, inside the race car, you're all stuffed up, you don't feel good, you just need some pain relief. But normally, if a driver requests medical attention, yes, somebody can, the care team can meet them at the race car. They can then go to what's called the infield care center. Full doctor staff and medical treatments can be done there. And then if anything was serious, you know, they could be transported. But all racetracks are equipped with an infield medical center, traveling medical team that know the drivers. If not, there's also, you know, local doctors as well in those care centers. So, we've seen drivers who have requested medical attention after races where they needed fluids because they needed help getting out of the race car because it was so hot, you know, just had, you know, the cart come over and kind of get them to sit on it and, you know, transport them, get them some fluids, get them cooled off. Really, I don't know if there was a whole lot of, again, follow-up in Watkins Glen with Kyle, because it really wasn't all that out of the ordinary in that regard. You know, just asking for, you know, because, again, we have all these doctors that work with these drivers on a weekly basis.
2: Kelly, there's a saying in professional sports to leave the game in better shape than you found it. How did the life and career of Kyle Busch put racing, leave the game, leave the sport of racing? How is the sport better because of his life and his career?
1: Yeah, that's a great question. I think it just goes back to, again, he showed people what it's like when you have just an unbelievable talent that, you know, the determination to go out there to win, what this sport meant to him, what winning meant to him, what winning should mean to people, how much he loved to win and he hated to lose. Yeah, I think he just left it better because, again, he made people better. I said that a few minutes ago. I think it's because he made the competition better because he was so good. He was always at the top of his game. The work and the craft that he put in to be so good, I keep using the word determination every time he was behind the wheel. So he made the competition better. He made the sport better because he would tell you if he didn't like the race package, the race car, if things could be better. if the sport could be better in that regard. So he just, he was one of those guys that through his talent, but also through things he would say and he could do off the racetrack and conversations and the respect that he had and the stature that he had in the garage, that it mattered what he said and how he felt. And on the racetrack, he just was legendary. And if you wanted to win, you had to rise and go to work and be that good too.
0: Kelly, thank you so much for a few minutes. Obviously, horrific, tragic circumstances, and we appreciate you giving us tremendous insight in the life and times of the wonderful driver that was Kyle Busch and who he was as a person as well. We thank you.
1: Well, again, thank you for having me. Wish it was under better circumstances. And, this is a tough one, but he deserves all the recognition that he gets.
0: Thank you very much for the time. NASCAR icon Kyle Busch dying at the age of 41 years old. Just tragic circumstances, and certainly thoughts and condolences with the friends and family of Kyle Busch. Just horrific, horrific news yesterday. We're on Sportsmanlike on ESPN Radio.
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2: That was dirty by Javonte or whoever's on the TV side. They didn't have to bring us back with the shot just now. I was walking into the room, and they made sure to show that I wasn't in the chair.
3: Okay,
2: that was dirty.
3: Let's stop prevaricating. This is a show of accountability.
0: Prevaricating. And I'm going to go with that as the word of the day today. Prevaricating.
2: That's about as subtle as a gunshot, Smalls. Good job on that one.
3: There's no other way to work it in.
0: Well, you thought, I saw what she did. I looked down, like getting ready for something. So she,
3: that's
0: like,
3: exactly right.
0: I know. I saw out of the corner of my eye, because I'm like, okay, I got to organize my notes here. So I did the look down, and that's when she just looked at Cece. And so people on the radio side understand this. So Michelle and I are head on, facing each other. Cece's next to us, but you actually have to do like a physical turn to be able to see.
3: That's right.
0: So it's much easier just to sit straight and my computer's in front of me. So when Cece's talking, like I have to do a move. But I look down and then she was more prevaricating as if because of a look down, my ears stop working. Prevaricating?
3: It's to soften a blunt truth. And we are a show of accountability and we say jar all the time. We say put money in the PayPal jar. Evan, every 5 seconds, you're dropping rap lyrics. Jar. Cece coming back from break. Jar. Me coming back from break. Late. Jar.
9: Jar.
3: We don't pay up. So let's stop prevaricating. Let's stop softening a blunt truth. We do not pay our debts. And I don't like that. We are a show of accountability.
2: I have no problem putting my dollar in the PayPal jar for coming back late. I do have a problem with you trying to shoehorn in the word of the day. When you have a word like prevaricating, the strategy should be to bait him with a fake word earlier in the show, and that way you don't have to worry about him catching what is going to be such an obvious candidate to be word of the day in prevaricating.
3: So here is my strategy.
0: Did I win the week, by the way?
3: Yes, you won the week.
0: Ooh, Rob, good.
2: Got dunked on.
3: It's about time.
2: Evan's the Knicks, and you're the Cavs this week.
3: I have been crushing him, so it's about time. It's more of a charity case, if we're being honest. I don't want him to just like get disheartened by losing all the time and not want to play the game. America needs to be educated. But here's a strategy. We were originally going to talk about Joe Shane, Giants GM, getting a contract extension twice. But because of different things in the show, that got moved. We're not going to talk about it, I don't think, here. I think we're going to talk about Matthew Stafford. I was going to say, let's stop prevaricating. Did Joe Shane earn this contract, or did he navigate relationships effectively to get the job done over 4 years?
0: That wouldn't have come out.
3: 22-45-1, a record over a four-year span. That doesn't necessarily scream contract extension. But we're not talking about it anymore, so I had to pivot. And this opportunity presented itself. I took it, and I failed. I'll be better next week after a long, restful holiday weekend.
18: Mm. Out east.
0: You don't need to give her a location, Cam.
18: That's very general.
19: I mean, you're in the east right now. It's not really that specific.
0: Well, but then you did the cash register sound.
3: I will be staying in the eastern time zone, yes.
19: I mean, New York is pretty cheap. No. Oh, wait, no. It's very expensive.
18: Could be anywhere.
3: It's expensive to go anywhere these days.
0: Is there a place that's not expensive?
3: I will say when I go home to St. Louis, I feel like things are free based on the price of New York City.
0: But those that would live in St. Louis would probably tell you it's a lot more expensive than it used to be.
3: Correct. That's why I'm saying it's all relative. Like when we get a if I get a coffee, it's anywhere from $8 to $12 in New York City.
0: Shut up. One coffee?
3: I got a nice coffee the other day. It was $10.12.
0: You got to be kidding me.
3: I kid you not.
0: I buy the thing of coffee to make it home, and the whole thing is $12.
3: I was on the move. We had... I can't even...
0: $12 for a cup of coffee?
3: I can't even fit a cutting board on my counter. I'm not making coffee at home, okay? My living circumstances prevent me from making coffee at home.
0: How much is the coffee you guys just got, roughly?
3: $8.
0: And that's upstairs?
3: Yeah.
0: What? And is that discounted because it's in the building? No, because that's a brand name that got the space in the building.
3: But
0: got it.
3: But when I go home to St. Louis, I'll get a coffee. It'll be like $6. I'm like, I'll take two. Thank you so much.
0: See,
3: so
0: this is why I love the cafeteria in Bristol, and I love the cafeteria here because you get a turkey sandwich for like $8, and it's great. And you get those chips that are awesome and the pickle.
3: I do love those chips.
0: They're great chips. Tremendous.
19: I got a burrito, chips and a drink for like $11 yesterday.
0: That's a good deal.
3: That is a good deal.
0: That's a really good deal.
3: But the coffee is not the same.
0: How much,
2: it's not the same.
3: It's not the same.
0: Just to veer off the beaten path, how much free food did you guys get in the facilities?
3: Oh, how great.
0: Like at any point, could you get like a 5-star kind of meal?
2: No, not a 5-star meal, but you get a good meal every single meal.
3: And a healthy
2: breakfast,
3: meal, too,
2: lunch,
3: right?
2: And dinner. Yeah, we didn't pay for food.
0: But let's just say, like, that's at 3 so o'clock. And, no, I know you didn't pay for food. I'm curious. Like, at 3 o'clock in the afternoon, if you're like, you know what? I could use, like, a great steak.
2: No, right no. It ain't like that.
0: Okay, so it's not like 24-7 chefs on.
2: No, got it. They have a menu, and this is what we got for today.
0: Got it. Okay.
2: Yeah,
3: it's taking it out of your head, right? Like, this is healthy. We're going to provide it to you. Our nutrition experts say that this is good for you guys.
2: You don't have to worry about food.
3: Correct. Yeah. That's great.
2: Now, if you want something different, that's on you.
3: Right.
2: Yeah.
0: But you can get something different? They can order separately?
2: No, you pay for something different.
0: Got it. Okay.
2: You go out the building and get...
0: Yeah. And would guys do that, or would everybody just default to, hey, it's here for
2: free? Some guys will bring their food. Some guys have personal chefs that they pay, and they make those meals, and they have them, and they store them in the refrigerators and that kind of thing. But most of the guys just go with what's in the cafeteria because it's pretty damn good food.
3: Yeah. That has to be very interesting playing when you're getting healthy food, you're getting your body worked on, you have access to all of these different things in the health and wellness space because your body is your business, right? And then you stop playing and the upkeep of all that is pretty expensive.
2: Yeah, it ain't cheap.
3: You know what I mean? Like that has to be pretty jarring for a lot of guys once they get out of professional sports. And and not only that, you have the compounding effect that sports has taken on your body over all those years. That's a lot.
2: Yeah.
0: But there's a lot of guys that also get really thin. Right? Like the offensive line.
3: That doesn't mean the pain isn't there and that you don't need to get your body worked on in different ways.
0: Yeah, but you're a lot thinner than when you played, aren't you? No?
2: It's just weight redistributed. It's the same.
0: I may regret asking this
2: follow-up. Where was it then versus where is it now?
0: It
2: looks a little different.
0: Wait, where was it then versus where
2: it's,
0: is it
2: it's
0: now?
2: It's migrated south. There was a lot of mass up here.
3: Snowbirds?
2: Now it's closer to the equator.
0: Oh, my God. The shefty laugh. But there's 24-7, like, snacks, right? You can get, like... peanut butter and jelly, they always have that, right? And that kind of stuff, like fruit around there?
2: Ev, it's not what you think it is.
0: I think it's not amazing.
2: No, it's good food, but it's not like on demand, whatever you want, whenever you want.
0: I think it's a cruise in my head. It's not a cruise.
2: No. No.
0: All right, I thought it was.
2: No.
0: All right. Anyway, did you have anything else to say about Joe Shane there, Smalls?
3: Well, it'll be very interesting to see how this relationship goes moving forward, because right now John Harbaugh is in control, Joe Shane acquiescing to what he wants seemingly from the outside, but now that he has more stability, I'll just be very interested to see how they coexist together.
2: I wonder if this is going to go the way of Chicago Bears. Ryan Poles, 3 straight years of losing seasons, finds the quarterback, gets the coach right, then away we go, win a division title in the playoffs. Can the Giants be this year's version of what the Bears were in 2025? I think that's what they're hoping for with this move.
3: It could be.
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30: Brock Huard is my hero.
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32: I was going to see you a minute.
31: It doesn't really work that way, Sherm. 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
31: Hello!
33: Hello!
31: Happy Friday. Maybe the start of a long weekend for some people. Obviously, the two hosts, they're not here. This is the voice you're hearing is not Brock nor Salk. Mike Lefko here with you. Don't worry, we got Maura. We got Lyle, like usual. We're going to talk some Mariners, obviously. They're going to start a series in Kansas City. Shannon Dreher will join me at 7:30. And then kind of the usual Friday lineup, the heavy hitters here. G at 8:30. Always terrified / fascinated about where the conversation will go. We know it'll always be entertaining. And Stacey Ross at 9 o'clock. And Bump will join us at what, 7:45? Little Blue 88?
34: Yeah.
31: Yeah. Okay.
34: Fill in for Brock for Blue 88.
31: The whole crew. I mean, we just have the whole station, so it's great. A teamwork effort here as we get you ready for the start of a Mariners series where I think we were talking about this, and I'm curious to get to you, the listeners' thoughts, and you guys as well. They're going to play the Royals. And we know what the Royals did last time that they played the Mariners. But if you look at this Royals team, they're quite bad right now. The Royals have lost 9 of 10. They have scored two runs or fewer in 5 of those games. And I have good news. I think, maybe. I don't know. Good news, perhaps. We know the Mariners have struggled against lefty starters. Well, they won't face two lefty starters, potentially, because Chris Bubich and Cole Reagans are on the IL. I then have bad news, though. Today, yes, you guessed it, they're facing a lefty starter in Noah Cameron. I don't know. It's some guy, but he's a lefty. So
34: Lyle,
31: there it is again.
34: We always ask Lyle if we don't.
31: Lyle, who's Noah Cameron? No, I mean, I looked him up. He's a guy, but yeah. Lyle, do you have any Noah Cameron insight beyond just the fact that he's left-handed and the Mariners might struggle to get hits?
35: Pretty sure he was a decent prospect when he was coming through the system for the Rays. Like, he's got upside. I wouldn't take him lightly, but it hasn't been... You know, he hasn't dominated this season.
31: All right. Just like Anthony Kay had not dominated this season.
35: Cameron's better than that.
31: All right. See, I'm trying to be optimistic. That's not good. But with this Mariners team, I think they have been so... Well, all right. I'll throw it out there. What's one word you could use to describe this Mariners team? Now, I'm blatantly stealing this from what we did on our show a couple days ago, but because they have been so confusing and so inconsistent, to the point sometimes of being good when you don't expect it, and then to the point of being a little suspect, what do you expect this weekend? What's one word to describe this Mariners team so far, or what you expect this weekend? 866-979-3776. This is the team that, you know, went in and beat the Braves. Still.
34: Erratic.
31: The only team. Yeah, erratic's a great word. And we've had so many that came in the other day, and now whenever I hear just one word that's a good kind of strange adjective, I think, yeah, that could describe the Mariners. Disjointed, clunky, I don't know. There are so many. So chime in as my brain kind of wakes up here. We'll think of some more. But as we look at this team, it's still, the Mariners are still the only team to beat the Braves in a series this year. The Braves are quite good. The Cardinals are playing great baseball. The Mariners swept them. But then we saw them lose to the Royals. We saw them lose a series to the White Sox, get swept by the Padres, have one hit against the White Sox. So who knows what to expect with this Mariners team. We'll get into it a little bit more in Need to Know. I think what you can expect is that this series, specifically in Kansas City, expect the crazy and the unexpected, because over the last four seasons, there have been at least one to two games every time the Royals and Mariners played in Kansas City that have featured a wild-blown lead, crazy performance, or some back-and-forth, insane kind of scoring game. So expect that. Outside of that, I have no idea what to expect this weekend. The Mariners will not face two left-handers. Two of them are on the IL for the Royals, and Reagans and Bubich, but there is a lefty today, Noah Cameron. And outside of that, I don't know. What do you guys expect? Lyle, Mora, listeners, as you wake up here, what do you two expect from the Mariners this weekend? Dead silence. Yes, perfect. I know. Same.
34: I saw Lyle take a deep breath. I was waiting for him to go.
31: Lyle was rare. I was like, okay. I'll let Mora go first. No.
35: Well, you hit on it that these series in Kansas City are often headaches. Like, and it's not just that blown lead from a couple years ago. It feels like every series they played in Kansas City the last few years gets pretty wild.
31: Well, actually, I'll spoil a little bit Need to Know coming up. Except for last year, 22, 23, and 24 featured blown leads of 9 runs, 7 runs, and 8 runs by the Mariners.
35: So they do have two ridiculous blown leads in Kansas City. And actually, they've come in even years. So that doesn't...
31: No, they had one in 23 as well. But they won that game. So
35: thinking about 22 when they blew the 9-run lead, and then 24 where they blew the 7-run lead, and that game ended up being the difference in making or missing the playoffs.
31: A lot of games were, but yes, that one was as well. We'll dive into that a little bit more in Need to Know, but that 9-run blown lead in 2022, I was sitting in this very chair, so let me tell you, that was quite fun. But yeah, Kansas City, who knows what to expect there. We're getting some good texts. You know what I do miss, by the way? Coming off an off day, I don't get the benefit of doing a great segment that you guys have kind of turned into a pretty fun thing the morning after Mariners game, the Mariners late night texts. Kind of enjoy that.
34: Except for after the piggyback debacle, Salk was like, I can't read these.
31: But you played the played the cool liner, and you had the good setup and intro. And what, Salk clicked on the text line and said, you know what? There are no texts this morning.
34: They were a little too brutal.
31: Yeah.
34: We have a good one. I was looking at this one from the 425 that said they were just listening to the podcast yesterday, and about how Dan Wilson said they need to get back to some consistency and flow. And he said, Salk always says, do what you say you want to do. Especially talking about the Seahawks. Like, if you want to run the ball, then run the ball. And I agree with this texter. They say the wacky sixth inning platoon, the piggyback stuff, that doesn't embody your stated goal of we want consistency. I do think that the Mariners need to get somewhere where there's a little bit more of a clear answer for these things. And it's not so the players don't know what's going to happen game to game.
31: Mm-hmm.
34: And then maybe your team will start being more consistent if you start being more consistent.
31: Yeah, it did happen again on Wednesday. You know, it feels like every game a platoon situation finds a key spot, and then, you know, it hasn't worked yet. We can dive plenty into the platoon and the ref Snyder conversation. I know there's been a lot of talk about sample size of, hey, it's still a very small sample size in some regards, but also your eyes tell you what your eyes tell you. And to this point, more often than not, when there has been that platoon bat coming in a sixth or seventh inning, it hasn't worked. There have been opportunities where it has, but I think you can highlight and pinpoint the ones where it hasn't. And unfortunately, those have come in close games and in key moments. That's why those stand out. I am enjoying the words coming in here. We got discombobulated. Oh, that's a good one. I wish I would have thought of that one. This, you'll like this, guys. So when I asked this to Wyman and our listeners a few days ago, Dave said mercurial. And some texter said, Dave, how do you...
34: Lydia Cruz word. She used that one a lot.
31: Dave said, how do you... Someone said, Wyman, how do you know what mercurial means? Like, come on, if we're being honest. But, you know, inconsistency has kind of marked this team so far with the extreme highs and the big lows. And I know that was what Justin Hollander told you guys earlier this week when they asked, hey, do you know who this team is right now?
0: Not at all. I think that, you know, we have a group of really talented, hardworking, dedicated players who like prepare in the right way. And we need to find a way to translate that into sort of more competitive series to series wins. Like we, you know, I don't think it's a talent issue. I don't think it's a work ethic issue, but I do think that everyone in our clubhouse and our coaching staff and our front office would say that, you know, we're not where we want to be or should be right now. And we need to figure out how to translate all those positive traits into more series wins right now.
31: Yeah, that's well summed up. The roster is full of talent. Lineup is talented when healthy. The rotation obviously is talented. The high leverage arms in the bullpen are extremely good. It just hasn't come together on a consistent basis where you can see, hey, this team can string together six wins in a row or win 9 of 10. Or last year, as we'll get to that in a second, when they won 17 of 18 to end the season before the Dodgers came into town at the end of the year. And it was kind of a meaningless series. The Mariners already clinched everything. So when it mattered most, they won 17 of their final 18. Haven't seen signs of that yet from this team, but maybe it starts this weekend, as we keep saying every weekend for the Mariners. We'll get into a lot more about the history of the Mariners and Royals in Kansas City and some more things you need to know about this upcoming weekend. Mike Lefko here with you. It's Brock and Salk on Seattle Sports and the Seattle Sports app.
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19: 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Holy smokes, the Mariners have the lead.
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26: 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Here's what you need to know up first.
31: The Mariners began a six-game road trip later today with the first of three in Kansas City. Yeah, expect the weird to happen there. We kind of touched on some of the more noteworthy moments to start this show. Now, over the past few seasons, on the road against the Royals, and maybe it won't happen this year because these have all kind of been late August or late September. It's that weird, hot, humid weather in Kansas City, so you're not going to get that this weekend. But if the trend continues over these last four seasons, you have had the chaotic, including last year, a Game 2 loss that snapped the Mariners' 10-game win streak, was the only blemish in their stretch of winning 17 of 18. But Game 1 of that series saw Cal hit two home runs, and Dominic Canzone had three. So it's not all bad in Kansas City. That happened in Game 1 of the series last year. 2024, all right, this is when we get into the heartbreak. Mariners put up seven runs in the first inning in the opener, end up losing an 8-0 lead, and they fall 10-9 in that one. In 2023, first game of the series. Something about the first game of the series as well. First game of the series in 2023, the Mariners rally with six runs in the final two innings, but then lose on a suicide squeeze in the ninth. That, though, was also part of Julio's insane August stretch. He had five hits in the finale, including a go-ahead three-run homer in the eighth, and the Mariners did win 3-4 there. It was just that strange first game. And then in the 2022 finale, kind of touched on this one. That game I'll never forget. I'm sure a lot of people remember that one. Luckily, didn't end up costing them on their way to the playoffs, but at the time, it was the final game of the series. Mariners were coming home off a road trip. There was some widespread consternation and angst after an 8-run fifth inning. I was sitting here ready to play the highlight of Robbie Ray's national anthem standoff. It was going to be a fantastic blowout win. Robbie Ray had won a standoff before the game with someone on the Royals. And then the Royals scored 11 runs in the sixth inning, overcome a 9-run deficit, and they go on to win 13-12. So that's all the history there for the actual logistics of today's matchup. The Royals go with left-hander Noah Cameron. The Mariners give the ball to Logan Gilbert. First pitch at 4:40. Pregame coverage begins at 3:30. Jeff Passan was on earlier this week, and he was breaking down why he isn't worried about Logan Gilbert.
0: I looked at all 11 home runs that Logan Gilbert's given up this year, and almost every one of them has something in common. They are pitches right over the middle of the plate. And that, if you want to make the case that Logan Gilbert is leaving too many pitches in the heart of the plate, and that, you know, with hitters as good as they are these days, that you cannot do that because they're going to get punished, I cede that to you. I think that is fair. He is missing too much. But I think that can be fixed. Right. Logan Gilbert, over his entire career, it's not George Kirby command, but it's well, well above average command compared to the average major league pitcher. As long as he's keeping the ball on the corners a little bit more, he's going to find himself in a lot more effective place.
31: Yeah, Gilbert gets the ball this afternoon, then George Kirby on Saturday, and Brian Wu rounds out the series on Sunday.
26: Here's the second thing you need to know.
31: Some quarterback news in the division yesterday. Matthew Stafford and the Rams agreed to a one-year, $55 million extension. It's going to keep him in Los Angeles through the 2027 season. He'll be 39 years old during the final season of that contract. Now, he's not the only quarterback and team that are dealing with a contract. This one's more of an issue, and the Rams and Stafford, they agreed on something. Not really for the Ravens right now. They're trying to extend Lamar Jackson and lower what would be an $84 million cap hit in 2027. But according to Jeremy Fowler, those talks, at least right now, aren't going so well.
7: They believe he's going to be back soon, that this isn't really a boycott situation. However, when it comes to his contract, they do seem to be in a bit of an impasse because the Ravens wanted this done. They've been clear publicly and privately that they want to extend Jackson, who has 2 years left on his contract. That hasn't happened yet. And I have talked to some people around the league who wonder, does Lamar want to get through this year, go ball out in 2026? The market's going to go up because you have a lot of young quarterbacks next offseason who will be eligible for contract extensions, like the Drake Mays, Jaden Daniels, Caleb Williams. He could up those players with a new deal and up his value.
31: Yeah, something to watch for. Lamar Jackson, 2 years left on that deal, but sounds like, at least right now, not going too well.
26: Here's the third thing you need to know.
31: Some minor league notes to watch for Mariners and some of their better prospects, including a guy named Kate Anderson. You know, might have heard of him. He starts on Fridays usually with the way the minor league schedule works and the 6 days off and that off day that's always built in. So he's pitching again. It's become kind of a Kate Anderson Friday thing. Make his eighth start of his pro career tonight in Arkansas. Now, he encountered his first bit of adversity last Friday, allowed 5 runs on 6 hits in 4 innings. Despite that, Anderson still has a 1.85 ERA. He struck out 51 batters to just 5 walks in 34 innings of work. And on the other side of that matchup, former Mariners prospect Gerangelo Sainja, he's not doing so well. Has an ERA over 6 this season. And he is coming off a 10-strikeout game in his last start, but he was the one that was traded away, part of that 3-team trade to land Brendan Donovan. And it's been a little bit of a tough adjustment for Gerangelo Sainja so far this season. Now, how about another prospect at Everett? Felnin Celestin has also... Is it Celestin? No. Yes. I've heard 8 different pronunciations. Felnin Celestin.
8: I always said Celestin, but I don't know.
31: So I heard their announcer yesterday say Celestin, and I'm like, I'll go with that, but I've heard that the other way. So we'll see. We'll wait until he actually comes up to the Mariners. We get an official pronunciation. But you know who he is, however you want to say his last name. He extended his hit streak to 25 games last night, three away from tying the Northwest League record of 28. He's been on an absolute tear. Everett, fun team to watch, loaded team. And, you know, we've seen they get those prospects, or they get the rehab starts at times. Bryce Miller went back and forth between Everett and Tacoma, and Gabe Spire had a rehab appearance in Everett a couple nights ago. So go on out there. Aqua Sox, fun logo, fun team to watch. A couple other things you need to know. Knicks took a 2-0 series lead in the Eastern Conference Finals last night. They beat the Cavs, and they look like they're on their way. We don't really worry about that series as much as the Western Conference Finals. Game 3 tonight at 5:30. The series moves to San Antonio as the Spurs try to ward off the great evil that is the Oklahoma City Thunder. I know Salk has no idea about basketball. Is he aware that you're supposed to hate the Thunder? I mean, is he aware of that at least?
10: I think he's at least aware of
31: that. Okay. Does he know that SGA is a foul merchant, as everyone says?
10: Oh, he was convinced we were making SGA up when we introduced him to him like last year.
31: No, just the idea.
10: Like, that's not a real person.
31: Well, he's the two-time MVP, so yeah. Maybe Salk will figure out who he is if the Thunder get back to the finals. Hopefully they don't. 1-1 in that series, Game 3, coming up tonight. And then last night in the NHL playoffs, Hurricanes lost for the first time. Canadiens win 6-2 in Game 1 of the Eastern Conference Final. Game 2 of the Western Conference Final is tonight. Vegas on the road, surge past the Avalanche in Game 1. So the two top seeds in each conference are down 1-0 in their respective series. Stanley Cup playoffs, infinitely better than NBA playoffs. So I'll agree with Salk there. You don't really have to care about the NBA. Just kind of hope that the Thunder don't win and don't get back to the finals. That is everything you need to know. Speaking of Salk, he and Brock had a really good conversation with Justin Toole yesterday, the Mariners director of player development. Kind of a wide-ranging conversation, not just about the Mariners, but I know they got into a lot about the development of youth baseball players and youth sports as well. We'll bring you that conversation coming up next. Brock and Salk on Seattle Sports and the Seattle Sports app.
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11: All right, as we continue on here, Brock and Salk show, and Brock with the big news earlier this week with Colt Emerson, and then obviously the great at-bats and the home run. Who better to talk to about it than the Mariners director of player development? That is Justin Toole, and he joins us right now. Good morning, Justin. How are you?
12: Good morning. Thanks for having me, guys. I'm doing well. How are you?
11: We're doing great, and really appreciate you taking some time. We do want to talk about Colt and a couple other guys, I think, coming through this organization and through the system as well. But let's start with the guy who hit that home run. What have you seen on what has been actually a pretty short journey through the minor leagues for Colt Emerson?
12: Yeah, what a cool moment for him and his family, obviously, with getting him up from Tacoma the day before. Tough for his family to get up there, so it's cool for everybody to be there for that. But you know, he's a guy we loved out of the draft. It was actually my first year over here in the org, 2023, and it feels like yesterday. You're sitting in the suite at Lumen and for the draft, and you make the pick, and then you open up the suite and you go outside and you hear the crowd just cheer for him as the pick. And you know, he, from day one, it's been leadership, it's been hard work, it's been grit. He's an unbelievable teammate with the tools on the field. So, you know, everything that you hoped you'd see from him once he got into the organization, he's probably surpassed that throughout his journey through the minor leagues. So pumped and excited for him to get the opportunity in the major leagues. And, you know, what you've seen from him so far, the grindy at-bats, the really good defense, you know, those are the things you'll continue to see here in the weeks to come.
13: You know, and your Justin counterpart, Justin Hollander, joined us early in the week, Mr. Toole, and he said it was basically your call. He said, basically, Justin Toole just makes those decisions of when these prospects are ready. Is that right?
12: It's just, you just say Justin made the call, and then it's easy to figure those things out. But no, it's you know, I look at my job as trying to get our guys ready, and you know, trying to get our minor league players as good as we possibly can, so that, you know, you have to make decisions, and you know, there's never a bad thing as having too many really good players throughout the course of the system, and so that's what our minor league group prides itself in being able to do, is getting guys ready. You know, as fast as we can. We're obviously trying not to rush guys, but at the same time, trying to find that sweet spot of how can we challenge guys? How can we get them to embrace the challenge, and how can we continue to make them, you know, get better? And Colt's an easy one. Just, you know, like I talked about before, he's got so many intangibles from, you know, off the field and makeup, and then you see what he does on the field. It's fun to push guys like that, and you know, the rest of the organization feeds off it as well.
13: So how do you quote unquote know when they're ready?
12: $1 million question right there. I think we're always trying to find that sweet spot of how can we push them? How can we equip them with, you know, failure strategies? Baseball's a game of failure. You're going to fail at the plate often, just with the nature of the game, how good pitching is, things like that. So with our hitters, you're constantly trying to find what's the right level to get them at to, you know,

0: get them experience with better pitching, faster pace, little things like that that we try to equip our guys with as much as we can. But ultimately, you got to put them out there and let them do it in those types of environments. And same thing on the pitching side. You're trying to get the guys out there in front of the best hitters, in front of tougher environments, so that they get acclimated when, you know, you send them up to Seattle and there's another deck and a lot more fans in the stands. It's something you don't really know until you get there, and we do everything we can to try to find those sweet spots. And there's not really a science behind it, but again, our acquisitions group does such a good job of bringing in good people that, you know, can handle those types of things. So it makes our job fun.
1: It seems like such a crazy balance. I remember the first person who ever told me about failure in baseball was Mike Hazen, who's obviously now a GM, but at the time he was running the Red Sox farm system. And he really explained to me how important it was to see guys fail. And obviously you just brought that up as well. How do you balance that with the need for them to also have confidence? Because it's really hard to play this game without confidence. How do you go about giving guys both of those two things at the same time?
0: Yeah, another delicate balance. And, you know, everything that we do on the minor league side, obviously on the major league side as well, mental skills is a big part of what we do. And I think we try to preach process. I think, you know, over the course of the last 5 or 6 years, we've put together what we feel like is a pretty good process that's going to ultimately lead to wins and performance on the field. And I think our player development group does such a good job of preaching the process. And I think baseball is unique in a lot of ways, just because the season is so long, you play so many games, you play each and every day. It's easy to, you know, have a bad day and dwell on what happened yesterday, and you got to find a way to turn the page and, you know, prepare for what's coming the next day. So trying to balance those two things of learning from what happened and then getting excited and prepared for what's coming next, it's definitely a balance. But again, our acquisitions group, whether it's the amateur draft, international signs, trades throughout the course of the season, we do a really good job of trying to dig on the makeup and the type of person and the type of people we're bringing in, and, you know, grit and hard work and, you know, not being afraid to embrace challenge is something that we really pride ourselves on, finding the right people that can do that. And, you know, putting those in that environment with other really good players, it's a lot of fun on the backfield to see those things happen.
1: So were there some moments with Colt specifically, and we'll get to some of the other guys here as well, but were there some moments with Colt specifically that stand out either on either side of that ledger, either some moments where he had to deal with failure or a moment where you could see his confidence really kind of start to soar? Were there moments with Colt that stand out along the way?
0: Yeah, for sure. There's a lot. I think one of the first things sitting in the draft meetings before the draft, you know, a lot of our scouts and our staff is out talking to, you know, various players, whether it's high school, college, different amateurs. And I think one of the cool questions we asked a lot of the players, and Colt was well known on the amateur circuit for a lot of the things he did with Team USA and things like that. So a pretty well-known player in that circle, and asking a lot of players the question of, if we don't draft you, who should we take? Colt was a guy that was unanimously talked about amongst his peers. And so for me, I thought that was a pretty cool moment of, like, that stood out to me in the draft process. It's like, man, I would love to try to get this guy into our system. Obviously, we were able to do that. And he hit the ground running. And you just see when he steps in the clubhouse, he steps on the field, he turns up the level of intensity, whether it's the drill work, the ground balls, the BP, just being a teammate. I mean, he loves the game. He's a gym rat. And, you know, I think one of the biggest things that stands out from a playing perspective in our organization was last year when he got up to AAA. Last week of the season, and just how quickly the group in AAA noticed his intangibles, noticed his skill, what he was able to do. Hit a home run, I think it was in his second game up there, and it was just kind of like, man, this guy's got a lot of things that you get really excited about. So putting all that together and seeing him in the big leagues this past week has been a lot of fun.
2: Justin, your psychology degree from the University of Iowa benefit you more in your old playing days or now in the role you're in with the Mariners?
0: So I used it as a player because I wasn't very good. So I felt like, what can I do to, you know, help me as a player that didn't necessarily have a ton of tools? And one of the things that I saw as a player was how much it helped me. Getting into coaching, I look at it as, how can I use that information to, you know, help our players who are much more talented than I ever was, just knowing personally the impact that it's had. And again, like I mentioned, our system does a good job of intertwining those types of things. I think, you know, we talk about the failure strategies and getting people ready for, you know, the tough times that the game of baseball brings. A lot of times people try to avoid the tough times. And I think in baseball, you have to prepare because you know they're coming. When you're struggling, things aren't going as well, when you're prepared and knowing, hey, I've got a way to get through this, it's such a big advantage. And that's something that we've tried to use for our group. And, you know, not being very good myself, I had a lot of those struggles. So trying to find ways to get through those, it's something that I appreciate as a coach.
1: And yet you wrote a book, right? Playing nine positions in a game, Jose Oquindo style. I'm impressed.
0: Absolutely. Well, again, it goes back to not being good enough to play one position. So giving guys days off and bouncing around and doing those types of things, that was my way of trying to do it. But it was a lot of fun for sure.
1: Well, and I feel bad. I haven't read the book yet because I just found out about it last night. I'm now going to read.
2: All right. You should have read the whole thing.
1: Did you consult Jose Oquindo, who did that for the Cardinals? Did you talk to him?
0: I did not. It was kind of a cool thing where, jokingly, at the beginning of the season, we had a new manager that year, and trying to provide value for the organization and the group, I said, you know, I can play everywhere, wherever you need me, I can play. And after a couple games of bouncing around, he's like, oh, like, you weren't joking. He's like, at the end of the year, we're going to do this. You're going to play all nine. And I was like,
1: awesome.
0: All right, see if it happens. Cool. Assuming he was going to forget about it in about 12 minutes. But it actually happened, and it was a lot of fun. So something that I definitely was proud of. And, you know, being a grinder and a guy that bounced around the minor leagues, it's kind of a cool story to look back on.
1: What are we learning this year about the two stud pitchers, Kate Anderson and Ryan Sloan? What have we seen through the first month and a half of the year?
0: Yeah, they're, again, trying to find a sweet spot of how can we, you know, push guys and challenge them while also having them be successful and build the confidence. Those two guys have been inseparable throughout shove camp in January. Those guys showed up early to get ready to go with our pitching group. Cade's obviously hit the ground running with what you've seen from him. Obviously, his background in the SEC has faced some pretty good competition, and I think it's, 51 walks or 51 strikeouts, 5 walks. He's been outstanding. And then Sloan's just tagging along right with him. You know, I think the thing that's exciting for me is he's continually gotten better since that first outing at the beginning of the year. And again, that's the sweet spot for us that we felt like was really going to push him to help him and get him over the edge. And, you know, he's responded really, really well with it. So really excited about both those guys. They've got tremendous stuff. Both do things a little bit different way, but, you know, exciting to add those guys to the group of starting pitchers we have in the org.
2: Justin, as you live it and breathe it every single day, what do you think is or are a couple of maybe the biggest misperceptions of those of us as fans and those of us on the outside of just the day-to-day front office business that you're a part of?
0: Yeah, I think there's just there's so many different things that go into it. And I think, you know, in my role, a lot of my nights are watching our minor league group, making sure, you know, our minor league rosters are in a good spot, our development plans are in place, you know, what we're seeing on the field are the things that we want them to see. And I think probably the biggest thing is, like, it's just such a big process. We talked about it a little bit before of trying to trust the process. You know, when things go well, awesome, trust the process. When things aren't going quite as well, awesome, trust the process. And I think the best organizations are the ones that continue to do that and, you know, not just react to a little thing here, a little thing there. And again, we've got a lot of really, really good players and really good staff members throughout the minor leagues, which makes it fun for, you know, us to watch those players and do those things. So I'd say the biggest thing is just how big of a process it actually is. You know, getting a guy in the draft or acquiring him in the international signing period, getting him acclimated in the org, getting him through the org, getting him up to the big leagues. I mean, it's so many people are involved. It's, you know, a huge family type of environment. So I'd say that those are probably the things that I love the most that you don't really realize that until you're in it.
1: Talking to Justin Toole, who's the director of player development for the Mariners, essentially running the farm system. If you were here, we'll go off the board here for a little bit. If somebody gave you all powerful commissioner status for all of youth baseball, little league up through high school, what changes would you make?
0: Yeah, that's a good question. You know, I think the biggest thing that I've experienced, my dad was my high school coach, come from a family of teachers, have two young boys, one's 5, one's 3. I think the thing that I love, and I hear a lot of people that I've been around talk about, is just playing multiple sports. You know, finding different ways for your body to move, finding different ways to encourage, you know, young kids to get out and play. And I think, you know, we talk a lot about mechanics and movement and do this and do that. And I think a lot of times you lose the let kids play, you know, let them figure it out, go out and have fun. Those are the types of things that I value, just from being around the game for as long as I have. And I think if anything, and it's not necessarily baseball specific, but, you know, getting back to letting kids play in terms of just, you know, figuring things out and not worrying about the mechanics of this, mechanics of that. Multiple sports, I think, is awesome. The more you can move in different ways, the more you can, you know, handle adversity and go through failures and things. Like, sports teaches you so much at a young age. So if there's anything, I'd say just playing as many sports is something that I think is really important for young kids.
1: It's so hard, man, because you're right. And I think there's so many people that give that answer, and for good reason. Brock and I talk about it all the time. I was even telling my almost 12-year-old about it the other day, and how if she'd played a little bit more baseball, it actually might have helped her with a hockey decision or something she was doing the other day. But in the world we live in, as a parent, like, it's great to say that, but then each sport says, okay, well, you've got to be here for this travel team and these five practices a week, and you can't on another team, and then you can't do it. And then the kid who does spend more time on it makes the upper level team, and your kid doesn't make it. So what do you tell parents as they're trying to navigate that, and they want their kid, maybe not necessarily to make the pros, but to have a lot of long-term success in whatever game it is? What do you tell them from your perspective?
0: That's a great question. I'm glad you brought it up. I think for me, it's just having the patience of doing the things you want to do. And then going back to the book that you talked about before, the whole reason that that kind of came about was it was towards the end of my playing career, was giving a lot of lessons and doing stuff with kids. And, you know, a lot of parents would come in and say, you know, my kid really wants to play college baseball, but I, you know, I don't think he's good enough. I don't think that's a good dream or a good goal for him. And there's so many players that I've been around, whether it's coaching, whether it's playing with, that, you know, weren't the best players on their high school team, maybe got cut from their high school teams early on, that go to community college, that are late bloomers, that are those types of things. There's such a different, you know, time period, and everybody develops differently, that if there's something that you want to do, it might not be happening right then and there, but if you continue to work and do the right things and go about things the right way, there'll be opportunities that come up. And like you mentioned, it might not be a D1, it might be a D2, it might be a D3, it might be a junior college, whatever. But there's definitely opportunities that come up. And I think the biggest thing would just be remembering that everybody develops at their own rate. And that's the fun part of my job, is seeing different guys that, you know, have gone through our system. And you're seeing it at the major league level with guys like Cole and guys like Emerson, that are going out there and developing at the major league level, that are doing things that they haven't done in the minor league. So again, it's easy to sit here and say, oh yeah, those kids were always the best players and this and that. And it's like, they're still continuing to find ways to get better and develop. So for young kids and families out there, it's a process. It takes a while. If they're not the best player at 8, maybe they will be at 10 or 12 or 14. Just keep going after it and keep finding ways to let them chase what they love to do.
2: Justin, speaking of trusting the process through success and trusting it through some adversity, right now, Felneen Celestine is 4 games away from breaking the single A all-time hitting streak in a number of games. He's at 24, so he's 4 games away from it.
0: Yeah.
2: How do you evaluate when he's like, yeah, Everett in single A, I'm pretty good. Let me get up to Arkansas. What goes into those decisions?
0: Yeah, he's a great example of a young guy that has battled some injuries when we got him his first couple of years. And, you know, last year was healthy for his first full season. And, you know, he's a guy that is doing a lot of the things that we've hoped that he's been able to do. We've been able to see that these last few weeks. So, you know, again, finding ways to, hey, he's shown what he's able to do, continue to find ways to keep doing that. I think that's a lot of fun for the player development group. And, you know, our group was joking the other day, we felt like he's been an automatic hit here in May, which has been a lot of fun, but his defense has been good. You know, he's doing a lot of really good things at the plate. So continuing to give him the confidence of, you know, you're doing a lot of great things. It's a lot of fun to watch. Keep on that track, and, you know, keep track of what that feels like, what your routines are, the things that are going on in the box, your plan and approach. Those are the things that have been really fun to watch him with this year.
1: Just how high is the ceiling for Felneen Celestine?
0: I mean, he's got some ridiculous tools. He might be, you know, the guy in our organization that has the most tools, just in terms of the power and the defense and the whole package of what he's able to do. So, again, the injuries had slowed him down a little bit, but it's been great to see him off, you know, to such a good start. And the cool thing for us is, you know, he's obviously a switch hitter and, you know, had a lot of success, you know, with both sides this year, which has been something that hasn't necessarily been what we've seen in the past. So the ceiling's definitely high. He's definitely got a lot of tools, very highly regarded when we got him in the international signing period. So definitely really excited for everything to be clicking for him right now.
2: The only concern that anybody brought up about the Colt Emerson, and this was on the other side of trusting the process, was the strikeout rate at the AAA level. He'd been a bat-to-ball guy every level, amateur, through the system, and that strikeout rate was up. And Salk and I have had a conversation, and maybe yesterday, maybe a few strikeout, whatever, but just looking at his approach, it's just like, I don't understand that one. Talk to me about maybe that strikeout rate and the numbers there and kind of projecting it now at the big league level.
0: Yeah. I think with him, obviously he loves to win. He loves to, you know, challenge himself. And I think sometimes when you do those things, your plan and approach gets away from you a little bit. And the conversations we've had with him, like, he's been so good throughout his entire career of, you know, controlling the zone and swinging at really good pitches. And when he's doing that, he's at his best. And it's easy to, you know, lose track of that throughout the course of, you know, your not only your career, but just parts and bits of the season and things like that. So, you know, it's something that obviously we've talked about, something that we've worked through. But, you know, I don't think it's anything that, you know, is too concerning moving forward. And I think the thing that we're excited about with Colt is anything that he's ever, you know, if he's had a period where he struggled or had a period where he wasn't performing up to his standards, which are incredibly high. He's been able to, you know, sit down, talk to our coaches. He's extremely coachable. And I think that's what's really exciting is, like, when you see those types of things, if there is a person, you know, that can fight through it and find a way to, you know, get where they need to go, it's him. So obviously there's always things everybody can work on, and that's something that we've talked with him about, but, you know, something we're excited for him to continue to develop and work through moving forward.
2: So are we a Hawkeye football fan too?
0: Oh, we are. We are. I saw they're coming out. They're coming out to Washington on a Friday night. I saw that.
2: Oh, yeah. Yeah. You know anything about this Bo Stevens guy? You know, speaking of players.
1: That's pretty specific.
2: He's our fifth round pick to the season.
1: He's a left guard.
2: Have you studied the left guard and the right guard at all in his zone blocking, Justin? I'm just throwing it out there.
1: Because it's not like you got anything else to do in your job.
0: We're really good at punting. We're good at punting.
1: There you go.
2: Okay, no better question.
0: Special teams. So, encourage.
2: Greatest Hawkeye athlete of all time. Justin Toole's favorite Hawkeye athlete of all time.
0: Kind of growing up in my, you know, the two that stand out for me, and obviously the football guys, but Tim Dwight was one that growing up, unbelievable athlete, could fly, played in the league for a while. And then I got to throw Bob Sanders out there just because I don't know if anybody could hit anybody harder than Bob could hit people on the football field. So those are two guys that I kind of grew up in watching when I was younger. So
1: I'm going to go with Jess Settles on that.
2: I'm going to go Caitlin Clark
1: Caitlin Clark would turn out to be pretty good. Actually, you're probably going to go with Caitlin. Yeah, she's going to take it over Jess Settles.
2: I'm going to go Justin Toole.
1: All right, last question, then we'll let you be on your way.
0: That's a bad pick.
1: Give us one player in the organization that you want to brag about today. One player who's not in the majors yet that you want to brag about.
0: Yeah, there's a lot. And I would love to probably mention about six or seven people, but I think the one guy, Brock Moore, he's a reliever in Everett right now. Got him in the draft a couple years ago. Throws really hard. He's hit 100, 101. He's got 15 innings pitched. He's got 30 strikeouts. He's got 3 walks. Stuff has been really, really, really good. He's taken a huge step forward. And I think he's a guy that deserves some attention and some notoriety for just the adjustments that he's made. And he was our minor league pitcher of the month, reliever of the month, I think, in April. So he's a guy that I'll throw out there that's been really, really good to start the year. And definitely want to, you know, give him his praise that he's earned.
1: Pretty cool. Justin, this was great. Thanks for doing this with us. Really appreciate it. It's great to learn a little bit more about you and your journey and what you're doing. And then, of course, what the kids in the org are doing as well. So thanks so much. And let's make sure we talk again.
0: Absolutely. Thanks for having me. It's always fun to talk about our people. So I appreciate it. Thanks, guys.
3: All right, that was Brock Salk and Mariners Director of Player Development, Justin Toole. Yeah, interesting conversation. I know it kind of expanded and went a little bit further than just talking about the prospects in the system. But yeah, this farm system is still rich in a lot of talent. They may fall in the rankings of top 10 classes because you have the natural graduations. Colt Emerson's going to lose his prospect status eventually this season. They traded a couple of prospects, you know, to get Brendan Donovan. They've traded from the system, but still pretty top heavy towards the top of the top prospects in baseball. Obviously, when you have Emerson, who just got up here, and Cade Anderson, and then that wealth of talent at single A and Everett. We were just talking about Everett and the talent there, and Tacoma chock full of some fun people as well. Certainly Arkansas has got the pitching. So the farm system robust and in good shape. And when you look at the Mariners, they have done the core of what they have built themselves on, draft, develop, and you're seeing the results play out. It was fun to see the pitching come to fruition over the past few seasons. We had Bryce Miller and a Brian Wu, and you know, over the last few years, Emerson Hancock and Logan Evans come through. Certainly right before that, in this rotation, Kirby and Gilbert, but now it's the position players. And the dream, I think, years ago for this team when the whole rebuilding process happened was to see this homegrown all the way up the middle and on the pitching staff lineup. And you're getting that now. Julio, Cal, Emerson now playing shortstop. We'll get into the logistics of that at 7 o'clock, whether that is actually going to be something that happens right away today and moving forward. But Colt Emerson's your shortstop of the future. He's up. Cole Young, obviously, it was a stellar start to the season, and he has entrenched himself as the everyday player there at second. So a lot of fun. And yeah, some outfield prospects still looming that could come up over the next few seasons. So a lot to be excited about in the future for this Mariners team. We're going to talk about the present, though, coming up next, and the questions that are still looming over this Mariners team as they begin a series against the Royals, and what might be solved and what might still linger over this first half of the season. Mike Lefkoe here with you on Brock and Salk on Seattle Sports and the Seattle Sports app.
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3: All right, happy Friday, leading into Memorial Day. If you guys have a long weekend, enjoy. Maybe you're driving somewhere right now. 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Off day yesterday. They begin a series this afternoon in Kansas City. 3:30 pregame coverage coming up right here on Seattle Sports. 4:40 first pitch. And after this weekend, the Mariners will be a third of the way through the season. They will be 54 games into the season after this weekend. They are 26 and 27. I had to look to make sure. I was like, yeah, I know they're under 500. They're 24 and 27. If they were 26 and 27, they would almost be a third of the way through the season already. They are 24 and 27. Maybe I'm just willing that into existence. They will be 26 and 27 after these next 2 days. But right now, 24 and 27. And, you know, the three of us, Mike Lefko here with you, Lyle and Maura back over there. We're kind of thinking, all right, what are the biggest questions facing this Mariners team right now? Going into this weekend, moving forward in the short term, the 6 games against the Royals and against the A's, and then over this next, you know, month plus until you get to the All-Star break. You know, I was thinking immediately, the biggest question that immediately comes to mind, and if you guys have an answer as well, chime in, 866-979-3776. In addition to, keep thinking about the one word to describe the Mariners. But I was thinking the biggest immediate question I have, and you know, we'll find out today and certainly over the next few days, what happens at shortstop? When does J.P. Crawford actually move over to third base? And I think Shannon Dreher, our Mariners insider, can shed some insight on this coming up at 7:30 when she joins me. But we heard about the gesture. You know, that was such a huge deal that J.P. Crawford to go to the Mariners and say, look, I'm willing to move over to third. I know Colt Emerson is the shortstop of the future, but how does that look in practicality? Because J.P. Crawford just started taking grounders at third on Friday or on Wednesday. That's why I think it became a big deal in the first place. Everyone down there noticed, look, oh, J.P. Crawford's at third. He's taking grounders at third for the first time since his rookie season. He said when, you know, he tried to play third, didn't go well. It's not just like you're going to plop him in there. He's going to take some infield, he's going to get comfortable with it. I'm sure the Mariners want to make sure that he is ready to take over at third. Now, is that one game, 2 games? You know, he's also dealing with a triceps injury. But I don't know, Maura, in your opinion, and Lyle as well, you know, I think the gesture itself is probably the bigger deal than the actual positional switch. Maybe I'm wrong on that, but what did you take away from JP and that news that came out after Wednesday's game about him offering up why he decided to move to third?
23: I mean, I thought that it was
1: pretty impressive, not something that you see every day. And I do understand that he is also thinking about the future and maybe realizing that this is his best shot to stay here and keep playing in the future. But I still think that there's that level of competitiveness of most of these guys that they don't like to admit that maybe they can't do the things that they used, or that maybe Cole Emerson might be better there, or that he's the future. So I still think it takes a lot of self-reflection and a lot of just selflessness to do something like that.
3: Hey, you also have like a glut of infielders right now, which is a good problem. Whenever Brendan Donovan comes back, you're going to want his bat in the lineup. He's hitting well in a lineup that we've talked about has had its issues, especially with consistency. I know the piggyback, there was a very heated debate about, well, if the Mariners have more than one hit, then the piggyback situation doesn't become magnified. Yes, to an extent, we don't have to relitigate that right now. So, yes, if the offense puts up more hits, puts up more runs, that certainly helped. We've seen a couple of games over the weekend where they had just one hit in two of three games. Brendan Donovan, you need him in the lineup for all those reasons. But now positionally, there is no set position for him. Now that becomes the biggest question for me when he gets back and then where you put him. It's going to be kind of an everyday plop in process. You know, he's going to pop in at third. What does that mean for now a J.P. Crawford, theoretically, if he's at third? Or if Colt Emerson is playing third that day, is Emerson going to get a day off? How does that work consistently, though? If, say, Brendan Donovan, you want to play him 5 days in a row because he's hitting well, there's no set spot for him. Are you just going to kind of rotate him around every day?
1: I mean, he can play in the outfield, but you're kind of starting to stack up bodies there too, right?
3: Like, you really are.
1: I know you guys talked to John Morosi about that yesterday on Simon and Bob.
3: So Morosi here is going to dive into it, but I'm fascinated by it, and I think it's a puzzle that will have no set answer, and it's something that's going to have to be kind of managed and projected and dealt with throughout the season, because Randy Arozarena, also your best bat, is he going to take to being a DH? Or if you tell him to have an off day, a lot of guys take pride in posting and playing every single day. So we'll kind of get into maybe the specifics of what could be done. But yeah, this was Morosi yesterday with Wyman and Bob on, in a way, the issues the Mariners might have when Brendan Donovan and Cal Raleigh are back in the lineup.
20: It's a redundant roster, and that is the number one point. I think that what they probably didn't bank on at the outset was the Donovan struggles at third. At some point, there's probably a trade to be had here. Whether it's, I'm not saying it's a blockbuster, okay? We're not trading Griffey here. But one of those guys you mentioned, there's just some redundancy there. And maybe part of this gets decided once Cal is fully back to being himself from a health standpoint, then that sort of re-centers what the DH position looks like. But I think for now you can be a little bit lopsided, but once Donovan and Cal are fully back in the lineup every day, it you almost have to either designate someone for assignment or make a trade, because you cannot carry that many right fielders.
3: Yeah, right field, and then, I mean, left field, Donovan can play in left. He probably will end up playing, I don't want to say a lot in left, because Arozarena has manned that position. And there's something to be said for going out there and playing every single day. I know defensively there have been some questions and concerns about Arozarena at times out there in left, but he's your everyday left fielder, and he is hitting and performing like your everyday player out there in the field. So if Cal is back, and if Cal is DHing, Donovan or Arozarena are going to be out of position. Or if Cal is catching, like a normal, and this is just assuming that it's a right-handed pitcher, and I don't even want to get down the path of it's a left-handed pitcher with what the Mariners have done with their lineup and what you'll see again later this afternoon, because the Royals are throwing a lefty. So if it's a standard right-handed pitcher and you have Cal catching and you have that combination of Raleigh in right and Canzone in the DH spot, what happens to Brendan Donovan? Everyone's back. You have Canzone and Raleigh taking up those two spots. Is Donovan going to just plop in at third and say, oh, J.P. Crawford, there's your off day? Or is he going to be in left and all of a sudden Randy has a day off?
1: This is what I'm talking about, where it's like they have some versatility and they have some options, but I think this is where some of the inconsistency with the team comes into play, because there's so much in flux.
3: I don't know if it's just going to be the hot bat, and then that's a judgment question. It's up to Dan, but some of these guys, their bat has been the reason they kept him in the lineup, and there might not be a position for him. So that to me is the immediacy of, all right, when does J.P. Crawford actually shift over to third? And then what happens when Donovan comes back? And we hope will be a couple of weeks, along with Cal as well. Lineup wise, that's the big question. And then obviously what happens on Monday? And Monday, neither Brock nor Salk will be back. Is there a morning show? I think we're trying to figure that out.
1: There is not. No.
3: So we will not be able.
1: Long weekend.
3: We will not be able to talk about it before the next iteration of the piggyback situation happens. But that is going to be the question that looms after the weekend. I don't even want to get down that path too much yet, because this weekend is pretty important. A series against the Royals where you have Logan and Kirby and Wu pitching feels like a must win, especially with what Kansas City's done. They've lost 9 of their last 10. But Monday, that is going to loom as the biggest question so far over this Mariner season. How is this going to be maneuvered with an expected piggyback of Bryce Miller and Luis Castillo again? And what form does that play out? So right now, those are the two kind of short-term questions I have. We'll get some insight from our Mariners insider, Shannon Dreher. She joins us at 7:30. But coming up next, everything you need to know about the particulars of this specific Mariners Royal Series in Kansas City. They have some unique history when they play in Kansas City. That's coming up next here. Brock and Salk on Seattle Sports and the Seattle Sports app.
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32: 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Up first.
3: Mariners begin a six-game road trip later today. First of three in Kansas City, and then they go on to Sacramento to take on the A's. That'll never not be weird. The A's, meanwhile, the AL West division leaders, they are in San Diego to begin a series. So we can see perhaps the Mariners climb up in the standings. Tough series for the A's in San Diego. We'll get to that after this weekend. But for the Mariners in Kansas City, just kind of expect the weird to happen there. It feels like we've seen some noteworthy moments the past few seasons on the road, specifically against the Royals. Hang with me here as we go down the list of all the chaos from the last few years in Kansas City. Last year, a Game 2 loss snapped a 10-game win streak, was the only blemish in that Mariners stretch of 17 wins in 18 games to almost wrap up the season. The first game of that series, though, was the final win of that 10-game win streak. Cal hit two home runs. Dominic Canzone had a career-high three home runs in Game 1 of that series. That was just the latest chapter in what has been a chaotic stretch there in Kansas City. In 2024, the Mariners put up 7 runs in the first inning in the opening game, ended up losing an 8-0 lead, and they lost that game 10-9. Then in 2023, also Game 1, I don't know what it is about Game 1 in this series in Kansas City, the Mariners trailed, they rallied with 6 runs in the final 2 innings to tie the game, and then they lost on a walk-off suicide squeeze. And that was also part of Julio's insane August stretch. He had 5 hits in the finale. Remember that stretch of like 17 hits in the span of 7 games? And in that finale, Julio's stretch included a go-ahead 3-run homer in the 8th. The Mariners actually won 3 of 4 that series, but wild, chaotic, back-and-forth games there. And then in 2022, it was an 8-run 5th inning for the Mariners. They were kind of running away with the game. They were up 11-2 at that point until the Royals scored 11 runs in the 6th inning. They overcame a 9-run deficit to go on to win 13-12. So all that to tell you that, hey, this weekend you have 3 more games in Kansas City. I will say, a little bit different though, all those were later in the season. They all came in mid to late September or late August. Maybe May, a little more normalcy there. But you do have Logan Gilbert on the mound for the Mariners, and the Royals go with left-hander Noah Cameron. 4:40 first pitch this afternoon. 3:30 pregame coverage on Seattle Sports.
32: Here's the second thing you need to know.
3: Well, this news kind of sent reverberations around the NFL quarterback world, with all these quarterbacks trying to look for salary extensions and renegotiate contracts. Matthew Stafford and the Rams agreed to a 1-year, $55 million extension yesterday. Keeps him in Los Angeles through the 2027 season. He's going to make a little over $105 million now over the final 2 years of his contract. He's going to be 39 years old during the final season of that contract. He's not the only quarterback and team dealing with contract situations. We don't even have to talk about the hilarity of what the Cardinals are going through, but we'll get into that a little bit later. We're going to do Whose Shoes at 9:30. The Cardinals being held hostage by Jacoby Brissett, who is looking for a new contract. Now, this is the Ravens and Lamar Jackson. Now, the Ravens are trying to extend Lamar Jackson. He's got 2 years left on his deal, but 2027, right now, he currently has an $84 million cap hit. So they obviously are trying to lower that. ESPN's Jeremy Fowler says that from Lamar Jackson's side, he hasn't been kind of receptive to dealing with contract talks, and Fowler outlined why Lamar is absent from OTAs.
0: They believe he's going to be back soon, that this isn't really a boycott situation. However, when it comes to his contract, they do seem to be in a bit of an impasse because the Ravens wanted this done. They've been clear publicly and privately that they want to extend Jackson, who has 2 years left on his contract. That hasn't happened yet. And I have talked to some people around the league who wonder, does Lamar want to get through this year, go ball out in 2026? The market's going to go up because you have a lot of young quarterbacks next offseason who will be eligible for contract extensions, like the Drake Mays, Jaden Daniels, Caleb Williams. He could up those players with a new deal and up his value.
3: So that's what's going on with the Ravens. Meanwhile, for the Bears, they said that they're officially leaving the city of Chicago. And the team announced yesterday that they can't find a site in the city limits and now are going to consider either 2 options: the northwest suburbs, where they have a parcel of land in Arlington Heights, or go across the border to Hammond, Indiana. It's not that far by pure mileage, but it's just worlds away. And to put a stadium in the middle of nowhere, Indiana, for a team that calls themselves the Chicago Bears would be hilarious. But those are the options for the Bears right now to leave the city of Chicago. They're going to go to either Arlington Heights or Hammond, Indiana.
32: Here's the third thing you need to know.
3: A lot to watch for tonight and this weekend for the Mariners prospects. Cade Anderson will make his 8th start of his pro career tonight for Arkansas. Found his first bit of adversity last Friday, allowed 5 runs on 6 hits in 4 innings. Now, despite that, Cade Anderson still has an absurdly good 1.85 ERA, 51 strikeouts to just 5 walks in 34 innings of work, and kind of an intriguing pitching matchup on the other side, now pitching for the Springfield Cardinals, former Mariners prospect Gerangelo Sainja. He's got an ERA over 6 this season. He is coming off a 10-strikeout game in his last start. And then, up in Everett, Felden Celestin extended his hit streak to 25 games. He doubled last night. He's got a 25-game hit streak. That's 3 off the Northwest League record of 28. Now, if you're kind of tuning around and trying to figure out what to watch or what to pay attention to tonight, Everett and then Cade Anderson start with Arkansas. It's become kind of a must-watch Friday tradition. The good thing about the minor leagues and how you're pitching essentially on a fixed schedule is that Anderson, I think, in all but 1 start has pitched on a Friday. So pretty much every Friday you can pencil in, all right, I'm going to pay attention to what Cade Anderson's doing. And for the most part, in all but one start, he has been untouchable. It's been absurd to watch what he has done. A couple other things you need to know. NBA and NHL both working their way through the playoffs and the conference finals in both the NBA and in the NHL. Knicks took a 2-0 series lead in the Eastern Conference Finals after beating the Cavs last night. Game 3 of the Western Conference Finals is tonight at 5:30. Series moves to San Antonio. It's tied 1-1 as the Spurs try to ward off that team in Oklahoma City that is just so imminently unlikable. And I think probably everyone in the Pacific Northwest, for sure, rooting against the Thunder. If you're just a random NBA fan, I don't know, maybe you like SGA, but how can you not like the Spurs and Victor Wembanyama and the freakish athleticism that he has? He is an alien. He's 7 foot ginormous, and he's hitting 30-foot threes. Ridiculous. He's fun to watch. And then in the Stanley Cup playoffs, the Hurricanes lost for the first time in the playoffs last night. Canadiens win 6-2 in Game 1 of the Eastern Conference Final. On the other side, Game 2 of the Western Conference Final is tonight. Vegas on the road surged past the Avalanche in Game 1. So good sports month. A lot happening towards the end of May. You also have those Memorial Day weekend events, the Coca-Cola 600, the Indy 500. Do you think Salk would be talking about racing if he were here today? Does he know about the Indy 500?
1: I don't think so.
3: It's an American staple. All right. A cultural institution. One of the...
1: I grew up watching the events, a little bit of NASCAR. My dad was into Rusty Wallace.
3: Oh yeah. I will say one of the events that you just have to go to experience once. It's absurd because the infield...
1: I still have it. I would love to.
3: It's a wild party on the infield. You have a 2.5-mile track. These cars are going upwards of 220 miles an hour. It's it's insane.
1: There's not a racetrack anywhere.
3: There's not a racetrack anywhere here? Yeah. I don't know where you'd go to see NASCAR around here. That is everything you need to know. We're going to dive back into the Mariners conversation. Our Mariners insider, Shannon Dreher, will join me. A lot of questions. We have a lot to kind of sort through before the opening game of this series in Kansas City. Mike Lefko here with you. It's Brock and Salk on Seattle Sports and the Seattle Sports app.
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7: Mike Lefko here with you, getting you ready for a big Mariners weekend in Kansas City. Big Memorial Day weekend as well. I'm sure everyone's out somewhere, traveling somewhere. So if you're listening on a drive or you're traveling, we appreciate you listening. We want to get you some great Mariners insight. So we'll go out to Kansas City right now. Join our Mariners insider, Shannon Dreher. Shannon, the first thing I have to know, are you eating barbecue for breakfast right now?
8: You know, you were the second person to ask me that in the last couple of days.
7: Wait, really?
8: So barbecue for breakfast was a thing. I'm like, no, later in the day.
7: No, it's just more of a, I didn't know it was a thing either. It's just more of great barbecue. I would eat it any time of day. So I assume maybe you would do that.
8: I think you could overdo it. We did last night. It was very good. We went to Q39. It was just fantastic. So yes, and I suspect the broadcasters, a lot of people, after the game for many, many years, like to go to Gates. That's a tradition, yeah. And they stay open. It's like most of the places close at around 9 for the barbecue places because they run out of meat. They have smokers that are only so big and whatnot. Gates, they've got the super smokers, so they go late night. So I'm sure there will be a burnt-end sandwich late night at some point as well.
7: You're making me hungry, which I guess that's all the time, but that all sounds amazing right now. So I'm going to have to find some burnt ends after this at 10 a.m. somewhere, somehow. But Shannon, barbecue aside, there is a lot going on for this Mariners team heading into this series against the Royals. I think the first question and curiosity I have is, you know, J.P. Crawford, we saw that news come out on Wednesday, and then that became a big talking point after the game because he talked about why he wanted to approach the Mariners about moving over to third. What does that gesture mean to you? And then how does this practically work out? Do you expect to see him there today? Is he going to have a few games where he's building up with infield over at third? Or what does this look like in actuality out there on the field?
8: Well, as far as what it means to me is, it is such a J.P. Crawford move to do that. And, you know, it's J.P. is somebody that the longer he has been with the club, the more you, or at least I have started to realize how important he has been to it, not just year to year, but the entire tenure. I mean, this is obviously the longest tenured shortstop in Mariners team history. Mm. He was also one of the first players that were brought in when they did the rebuild. So he was there for the entire thing. He's a player that, you know, was a big part of both playoff runs and everything else in the building up. I thought he was absolutely, you know, something that often goes unnoticed is just, I think, how instrumental he was in a very difficult time during the pandemic when they were playing in the empty stadiums, when they, you know, when the

0: there were no fans that were allowed, and the rules were all completely different. And it was just, a terrible time. And he was somebody that was, really instrumental in keeping, I think, the team in a good place mentally and things like that. He has been, I think, the best teammate, the best Mariner. And coming into the season, you knew that at some point there would have to be a focus on, an appreciation for him, because it looked like the chances were very, very good that he would not be back next year, as he's a free agent at the end of the year. And so I thought it was important at some point that he gets that appreciation, and that we put into perspective what he has meant in the history of the Mariners to the organization. And I, for one, believe that he should be a Mariners Hall of Famer down the road. I think that should happen because of a lot of the things that I just said. And then this comes out, and it wasn't a surprise that he did it. That's the person he is. I remember a little bit earlier in the season when he went on a rehab assignment. He had one game that he had to play in Tacoma, and it just so happened to be the same game that Colt Emerson was at the day that he signed his big contract. And there were some people who were like, oh, is there going to be jealousy? Is there going to be friction? What's the chemistry going to be there? And anybody who knows JP or has been around him knew that it would be a non-issue, that JP for the last 2 years had been helping both Emerson and Colt Young, and just, trying in spring training, he was their guy. He was next to them in drills. He was looking around the clubhouse, and when other guys were getting on the bus, saying, hey, you can ride with me, as he drove to the away ballparks. He was making sure that they were involved in things, and he was making sure that he was 100% available to them if they needed to talk and what they needed. And if, he wanted to make sure that they belonged and they felt that they belonged. And so the fact that he would go to Tacoma and say it was all cool and he was thrilled for Colt, that was real. That's who he is. There is a real generosity of spirit with him. And for me, I think he's a special player and a special teammate in that he could do that. And then the other thing that I wrote about, and I know this is long, but, this is, again, a player that's been so important to this franchise, is that I remember, I believe it was the second year he was up, it might have been the third, and I looked for the audio and I couldn't find it, and I wish I could, but he had an early walk-off situation and came up huge in a game, and I got him in the walk-off interview. And in it, and mind you, this was, when Kyle Seager was still on the team, when Mitch Haniger was still on the team. At the end of our quick talk down in the field, he talked about how important it was to him that he be a leader. He wanted to lead the team, and he was very young still at that point. He said he had led at every point of his whatever sport he played in, and at every age, he was always the leader. And that wasn't necessarily what we saw from him. We saw a young player at the time who could do some things, but we didn't think automatic leader. Also, because it's rare when players come out and say that they actually actively really want to lead. So many of them are, well, I want to lead by example. I want to be a quiet leader and whatnot. No, he wanted to lead. And then the next year, at the end of the season in 22, I sat him down in the final week of the season for a one-on-one interview, and he went more into that. He talked about why it was important to him, and he said, this is my team. And this is when Seager was retiring, and this is when Mitch was no longer there, and that was when the team was starting to take off. I'm sorry, 21, not 22, the end of the 21 season. And he it was something he was taking on, and I thought that was so impressive, and it was so genuine. And it really meant so much to him. He wanted to be the guy that, A, was there for all of the other players, and B, if he could carry the team on his shoulders. And the very next year, come back from spring training, go through spring training on opening day, that's when he signed the 5-year contract. So to me, he's a very special player in that regard, and a very special Mariner, and I think really is somebody to be celebrated if this is his final year with the team. Could it possibly not be his final year with the team? We'll have to see. I mean, they will have an opening at third base and in left field, it would appear, next year. I don't know that Randy is an automatic to come back. I'm sure he'll want to test the waters in free agency. We'll see there. If JP can play third base, and if it's somewhere that he's more comfortable, and it might be. I mean, we've talked about his defense falling off. I'm sure he's very aware of that himself. it's smart to go and try another play, another position right now, because if it doesn't work out with the Mariners, that will give him more value when he goes somewhere else. But if it does work out with the Mariners and he says that's what he wants, I thoroughly believe him. He lives in Seattle. He bought a house in the area. He spends most of his time here now. So it makes a lot of sense to me. And he's got very deep feelings in that press conference when he did sign that contract. He was extremely emotional. And he said a few times, the Mariners saved me. I was in a dark place when I was with the Phillies. Things were not going well for him. There was some thought that maybe he was done with baseball at that time. So those feelings run very deep. How does it look? He took ground balls there on Wednesday. He did not throw because of the bruise on the triceps. So, he would want to get out there and make a couple of throws. The position is different. The angles are different. There's been some talk, well, his arm isn't that strong. A lot more comes into the throw at third base than it does at shortstop. Third base, first of all, very instinctual. The ball gets there faster. So you've got to have the reflexes. You've got to be able to stop the ball first. But then when you're making the throw can be much more direct. If it's going across the diamond, if your footwork is right, you're throwing on the run, if your angles are right, there's a lot more you can do to make up with the arm speed there than you can at other positions. So I think he's got a shot to be able to do that. I think we could see it sooner than later. I think this is not something that they're going to want lingering. This is something that let's see what it looks like once he feels comfortable, once his arm and the triceps and whatnot, after the bruises, feels a little bit better. I would not be surprised if that was something that we saw on the road trip.
1: That article Shannon mentioned is on the front page of our website, seattlesports.com. It's titled, No Drama, J.P. Crawford Calm in the Mariners Storm. So go check that out. Ideally, while you're still listening to us, but go read that on Seattle Sports. Shannon, the other big question, I guess, won't get answered until Monday, but we're not going to talk to you before then. So I'm going to throw it out there now. What do you expect to happen on Monday when it's that time for Bryce Miller and Luis Castillo and some form of that piggyback situation again?
0: I think probably what we will see, I don't know for sure, but this is the way it sounds like it could be going, is that they flip it and Luis starts that one and then Bryce follows. And I don't know what the inning assignment or the pitch count assignment would be at that point. And we'll see where they go from there. I think that probably will be to look at both ends of it. My question is at this point, how long do they go with it? Mm-hmm. Is there a possibility we might see somebody else in the piggyback situation? Could they move things around a little bit with the day off and do something like that? I think it's probably just a few just to get a better look at what they're dealing with and possibilities and what they could do and how it impacts everything. So I think they go with the simplest option if they are staying with the piggyback and they flip it.
1: Be interesting to watch on Monday. Shannon, in talking about J.P. Crawford, we do have to mention that this move happened because Colt Emerson is up. He got called up on Sunday. It's been a very short sample size, but in those four games, which kind of parceled out nicely, two at third, two playing short, what have you observed about Colt Emerson so far?
0: A lot of what we saw in spring training, you feel really good about him in the field, the offense. You love the at-bats that you see from him. His first at-bat is one that I still haven't had a chance to really talk to him about, but it was funny because he is very disciplined at the plate. He can be very disciplined at the plate. Yeah, he knows a strike zone. Sometimes a swing, he lets it go. And it looked like that was the situation on the first pitch. He actually kind of checked his first swing. And I think I saw for a minute him just shake his head. It's like, what am I doing here? And, it's your first at bat, and the adrenaline is going, and yet there's still the recognition that, nope, not that one, but it was a little bit too late on that one, and he took the strike. I thought that was interesting. In the field, he looks solid. In the clubhouse, he is comfortable, I think. I think he had been around everybody enough in spring training. And there's a maturity to him, I think both on and off the field, that is pretty off the charts for a 20-year-old anywhere, let alone in this game. There's a big responsibility in what he does, and I think that he is handling it quite well. early on. There is, we've heard him talk, and what I've really liked in that when he has talked, now that it's the regular season, and sometimes that's a little different than what you hear in spring training and whatnot, and there's a looseness to him, too. We haven't seen that at the big league level yet. We did see that the last two springs. I do like the appreciation that he has expressed for everything. I do like that, you know, he was able to put a little bit of a humorous twist on his first post-game presser when he was asked, you know, well, you had to get to Seattle from Tacoma. Did you speed? And he said, no, I never speed. And just deadpanned it, which I thought was great, you know. And so I think that's all there. I would like to see him see a few more righties. Unfortunately, just about every starter he has seen since he has come up is a lefty, and there's another one tonight. But I think he's kind of getting into his groove right now, and I'm really excited to see where that goes.
1: Well, Shannon, thanks for all the insight. Thanks for the time, and enjoy the barbecue out there, despite not having any for breakfast.
0: Yeah, there will be no barbecue omelets.
1: Maybe next time. All right. Well, Shannon, thank you for the time, and we'll hear from you later today with Mariners pregame coverage.
0: You got it. Thanks, Mike.
1: All right. There's our Mariners insider, Shannon Dreher. We're going to flip quickly over to football. It's time for Blue 88.
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1: Well, I prefer this version of Blue 88. We got the Michaels here, Mike Lefko and Michael Bumpus here with you on Blue 88. Bump, good morning. How's it going, man?
6: What up, man? It's Lefko shining today. Solo show, let's get it, baby.
1: Solo show. I just ramble on until they tell me to stop talking. So that's what we're going to do here this morning. But Bump, as you look towards Seahawks OTAs next week, you know, we'll have a lot of excitement out there, get to see this rookie class on the field, get to see them with the veterans. What will you be looking for from the Seahawks at OTAs next week?
6: Well, you know, I want to see these rookies shine, especially Bud Clark. The first thing I'm looking is seeing how he and Witherspoon interact, because they bring like the same type of energy, right? They're very active, big personalities, but they fly to the football as well. I want to see how these rookies are going to be used on this defense. Where does Julian Neal fit into this equation as well? We know Reek Woolen is with Philly right now. I assume that Josh Jobe is still going to have his role there. Just how these rookies get acclimated. And then Bo Stevens, is he going to push Anthony Bradford? I'm rooting for Anthony Bradford, honestly, Lefko. I know a lot of people knock him sometimes and he has his moments, but when he's on point, he is on point. And if he's able to hold off Bo Stevens, that just means he got that much better. But if Bo Stevens beats him out, that means you got better at that spot. So it's a win-win situation. I think I know what this offense could look like. I did something on Monday, make it make sense, what I think this offense is going to look like. I want to see the shifts and the motions. How fast do they start installing all of these plays offensively? I'm just excited, man. You're coming off a Super Bowl win. You have some new pieces, new offensive coordinators. So I'm focusing on the rookies on defense, see what they do. Then offensively, I want to see how Fleury gets acclimated and gets these guys going.
1: Yeah, I can't wait to see the defensive player of the year, JSN. I mean, how he looks.
6: You know, he's special. He's special.
1: He can do it all. He can win both awards there. All right, number two. Bump, we saw the news yesterday. Matthew Stafford getting a one-year extension, $55 million. What do you think of that, and does that price point mean anything for Sam Darnold when he starts to look at a future contract?
6: One, I think it's well-deserved. Congratulations, Matthew Stafford. Had a career high when it comes to touchdown passes last year, only 8 interceptions, was a league MVP. He's doing it in his late 30s. I always support the elder statesman in the NFL. So congratulations to him. I think it's well-deserved. Was it due to Sam Darnold? It's kind of weird, Lefko, because it's like Matthew Stafford deserves that $55 million. And if I'm Sam Darnold, I could say, look, I've done almost everything that Sam Darnold has done already. I've won a Super Bowl. I've been all pro. I've been a pro bowler. I haven't won an MVP. But there's an argument for Sam Darnold if he wants to go that route. But then I think about Sam Darnold and his personality and what I know of him. And I don't think he's money hungry. I had to look it up yesterday. He's made over $100 million in his career. It's not like he's hurting for money. And he seems like a team type of guy. Like, he wants to make sure that the Seahawks have enough money to keep this thing going. I feel like he wants to be here for a long time. So if I'm Sam Darnold's agent, I'm in his ear saying, look, bro, we might be able to get some more paper out of this. We might want to, you know, try to renegotiate or do something. But knowing what I know of Sam Darnold, I feel like he's going to be good with the 35, 37 that he's getting. I think he's worth more than that because of what he's done in 1 year with this program. And I think if he has another good season, then he really should be asking for more money. But you know what the fans love, Cole? They're going to say, you know, you got to be a team guy, take less money. Never take less money. If you can get more money in the NFL in any league, you go ahead and take it, because as soon as you are not capable of performing at a high level, the league will get rid of you. So I think that it does make Sam Darnold's agent perk up a little bit, but I think Sam's all right, and he's going to play this contract out.
1: Yeah, I know sticker shock comes into effect when you're talking about potentially paying a quarterback upwards of now probably $55 million, and Sam Darnold much younger than Matthew Stafford. You know, you and Stacey had a great conversation about kind of assessing where he is, because there were these rankings that came out about quarterbacks over, what, the next few years, and Darnold may be a little lower than people thought, but, you know, if he does this again, how can you not think he deserves $55 million if you are Darnold and you're his agent? And that's just, it's kind of the price point now, it feels like. So that might happen if Sam Darnold does this again. And you know what? In my mind, I feel like it'd be hard to argue against giving him something like that, because, hey, Matthew Stafford's going to be 39 and he's getting $55 million. Sam Darnold's just going to be entering his 30s and might be coming off another year like this.
6: Yeah, that's a great point. My man is young. It feels like he's been in the league 15 years and he's only, what, 28, 29 years old.
1: Yeah.
6: I mean, if he's able to at least get this team to the conference championship again and cut down on the turnovers, he definitely should get paid more.
1: He will be 29 in a couple of weeks. So, yeah, still very.
6: June 5th,
1: very,
6: right?
1: Yeah, June 5th. There you go. Look at that.
6: There we go. Look at that.
1: Walking,
6: I know my guy.
1: Football encyclopedia. Michael Bumpus right there. That was impressive. All right, number three. Bump, a couple days ago on here, Brock had this breakdown about potentially a joint practice with the Seahawks and the Cowboys. Now, a couple things jumped out at that for me. Yes, joint practices, we've seen how beneficial they can be, but the Seahawks play the Cowboys in the regular season. Later in the year, it's week 13, but how would you feel about a joint practice against the Cowboys? Is it a big deal they play each other against in the regular season, or is that something you think is beneficial to get done in preseason?
6: I'll tell you first, like I told Stacey, if Brock has an inkling of something, it's probably true, because my man is connected.
1: I know. I was thinking, well, it's probably going to happen. And that's why I'm just curious about the implications of it. But I'm not going to doubt him.
6: Yeah. I wouldn't. You know what, Leslie? It wouldn't bother me. I mean, a lot of people make, you know, a lot of noise about teams practicing against each other, playing the preseason, playing the regular season. The film is out there. The one question I would have is, do we want to show the Dallas Cowboys what a Flurry offense looks like, right? Because no one really knows. Flurry has an idea what he thinks he's going to be, but he don't know until he get out there and deals with his personnel and starts the install. But the film don't lie. Like, by the time you play the Cowboys, what is it going to be, like November, December, something like that, yeah, on Monday Night Football?
1: Whenever week 13 is.
6: Yeah, the film's going to be out. It's not like the proof is in the pudding. I'm going to have film on the Seahawks and the Cowboys by then. So, and when you do these joint practices, everything is so basic and vanilla. You're not pulling out any trick plays. You're running stuff that you ran last year. It doesn't bother me at all. And I think that it's important that you get this high level competition, because we feel like the NFL season is going to go to 18 games here pretty soon. So you're only going to have two preseason games. Joint practices are for the veterans. This is where the veterans really get going and get their reps in. Doesn't bother me at all, because by week 13, the Dallas Cowboys are going to know exactly who the Seahawks are, and the Seahawks are going to know who the Cowboys are. Let's just go compete and give Hard Knocks something to talk about.
1: Well, I was going to say, what about us, though? Selfishly, I'm worried about the logistics bump. You know, the circus the Cowboys bring into town. Now imagine bringing all that for a joint practice and Hard Knocks there. That can be room in the media room at the VMAC. We're going to be out in the parking lot doing our shows during training camp.
6: It's going to be bad for us for sure. We're going to be taking that shuttle over to VMAC to get in. But, you know, it's a lot of people talk about, like, the distractions and stuff of the cameras and all that. These players are so used to that, man. This is what they do. When they put their helmets on, they're out there practicing, those cameras don't even exist until maybe after a play if they want to shine a little bit. But, yeah, for us, it's going to be tough, man. We'll be parking at Target.
1: Well, sure. And, you know, trying to get on the show, right? And some of us on this station, I think, are angling for a cameo on Hard Knocks. I won't name names, but, you know.
6: Stacey's getting on for sure. Okay, I'm going to make sure my girl get on there.
1: I'll ask her about it. She's joining us later today as well. I know Stacey's going to try to be a star on Hard Knocks. We'll see if that happens. That's Michael Bumpus for Blue 88. Thanks, Bump. Appreciate it. Safe travels in here.
6: Keep shining, Lefko. I see you, baby.
1: All right. I'll see you here soon. Literally here. Bumpin' Stacy coming up at 10 o'clock. Until then, though, we have a lot to get to still coming up here on Brock and Salk, including some of the more interesting conversations this week, one on the football side, and then another one with some insight on Cal Raleigh and more from the catching perspective. Things you're going to have to hear here. We'll get back to some of the better parts of what happened on the show this week when we come back here for you in review coming up. 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
27: Brock Heward and Marcus. Sorry about just
28: 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Heward, not exactly Joe Cap there in the pocket.
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1: I just had a couple of good conversations here on Brock and Salk. Our Mariners insider, Shannon Dreher, with a lot of insight on J.P. Crawford. Wild to think that he's going to be the longest tenured shortstop in Mariners history. Certainly, he's the longest tenured active Mariner right now. So Shannon had some good insight on that, and then how this situation might play out when J.P. Crawford actually moves over to third. He offered to move over to third, but you're going to make sure that he's ready to do so. He took some infield on Wednesday, didn't throw because of the tricep, so we'll see. I mean, the lineup comes out later. Will he even be in it? Is that tricep still kind of bothering him when he throws? A lot to kind of look out there, but that's kind of going to be the question for Crawford, and Shannon had some good insight. And then Michael Bumpus with some good breakdown of what to expect at Seahawks OTAs. And those are just a couple of conversations. There are many good conversations that happen on this show all week. And we're going to catch up with some of the best of them in For You in Review.
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24: This is For You in Review, brought to you by the Seattle Sports YouTube page, where you can find the full version of every interview.
1: Yeah, all these conversations are up there, certainly worth checking out. Maybe listen, we're in a commercial break or after the show if you missed the full convo, but we're going to highlight some of the better parts of these conversations from this past week, including some great timing. I don't know if Brock planned it this way, but to have AJ Pierzynski on right after the piggyback situation, that it became literally the talking point of the entire day leading up to Wednesday.
31: We did not plan it that way. He had an in-house plumbing issue, like a leaky pipe the week before, and then we were able to reschedule him.
1: Can I tell you that, okay, Tuesday, leading up into the game, I was joking with Wyman. I said, I bet we're going to say the word piggyback 100 times. And I was joking. I kind of thought, like, oh, that's an extreme number. It's not going to come close to that. It's just you're going to hear that term a lot. I think it was way surpassed that, maybe 200 times, and we're still talking about it because of how everything played out. So it was some fortuitous timing that AJ Pierzynski came on the show right after that, and he had a lot of questions for Brock and Salk about the piggyback situation.
32: My first reaction was, why did Munoz not start the ninth? And then I realized that I guess they were trying to piggyback to get him right, to get Castillo right, which also didn't make sense to me. But again, I'm not Dan Wilson. I didn't understand. So that was my first question. Is I'm like, when I woke up and I saw the box score, I was like, wait a second. Why did Munoz, who's one of the best closers in baseball, not start the ninth inning? And then I realized, oh, I guess they're trying to get Castillo right. And I was confused by that. I mean, this is a game you're trying to win. Every game matters. And you're not pitching your closer and you bring him into a situation where all he can do is blow the game. So that was my first question about last night's game. And you guys have to answer that for me, why they did that. I don't know. I'm sure Dan Wilson had a reason for it.
31: He kept questioning himself because he's like, I'm all the way in Florida. I don't watch every game. Like, he kept thinking there was something he was missing. And we're like, no, not really. It just really went poorly and probably should have gone differently. You're right.
1: Yeah. This is not part of For You in Review, so sorry to veer off topic, but similar lines. So Bob Stelton, obviously, Wyman and Bob, he just got back from Italy in his travels through Europe. Yesterday was his first day back, and I had to explain to him and kind of fully brief him on what happened because he was just following the box scores, but you don't understand truly the totality of this. And so he was asking the same kind of questions like, well, was Munoz available? Had he pitched the night before? It's like, yeah, but just the night before, not 2 days in a row. And then he said, well, what was the situation with Miller? What was his pitch count? What was Castillo doing? And I was like, no, it unfurled kind of like you're confused about that. All these things, in a sense, worked well, but then you get to the ninth, and that was the biggest issue. Some people had an issue with Bryce Miller getting pulled after 72 pitches. Yeah, sure, he was dominating, but that worked fine because you turn to Ferrer, lefty on lefty, gets out of the inning. Castillo gives you two solid innings. You're trying to stretch him out? Good, okay. Not often do you get it perfectly like that.
31: I still think, to me, that's less of a piggyback and more of you're just moving Castillo to the bullpen.
1: Yes, I mean, but hey, if you're going to call it what you want.
31: Someone said that that's semantics the other day.
1: It is semantics. But here's
31: you could just tell him you're moving him to the bullpen at that point.
1: But I think even if that doesn't work out, if the plan was, you know, 5-4 or 6-3, two innings, you're stretching a guy out to a point. It's not going to be the situation every single time. If they do this again, if Castillo is the second man in, which sounds like he might not be, but if he is, maybe pitches four next time. This happens in a start sometimes too. So I didn't get all worked up about he only pitched two innings, because we've seen starters go out and get shelled, only go two innings or maybe inning and a third. That doesn't change the fact that they're still stretched out as a starter. So for Castillo to have that happen once, I was like, hell, that's okay. You know, two innings, maybe you didn't want him like that.
31: It was a little weird how that all went down, but I don't think the Ferrer decision to Castillo was anything anyone was too upset about. That made sense.
1: So it all made sense until the ninth. And then, you know, it's been very litigated. And yeah, I know there's that counter argument about, well, yeah, if the offense does anything, you're not in that situation. I don't like that argument for the sense of the offense could still have done something and it could still be a one run game. It wouldn't have changed the fact that it's a one run game in the ninth inning. You have the lead. That's what your closer's for. So AJ Pierczynski, a lot of valid questions. I mean, we wouldn't be talking about, well, yeah, the offense only had one hit if, say, they had scored four runs. What if it's a 4-3 Mariners lead going to the ninth? It's the exact same situation. The offense has done their part. So that, the offense had one hit, I throw that argument out the window. In that game, crazy as it sounds, they had done enough to get you the lead. Sometimes it's going to be ugly like that. So you have the lead. That's the situation you're in. That's where the closer comes in. It's not part of this segment. I know we're getting back to the guest, but it was just the chaos behind it all and why Monday is going to be fascinating as well. So we will see what happens there. But on a completely separate vein, the football side, you guys also talked to Kurt Menefee. He had some good insight about the season opener and much talked about as well. The Seahawks are opening the season on that Wednesday night. We had speculated it would be the Bears, a high-profile matchup. You draw everyone in, start off the season with two very good teams. One's a great offensive team. One's a terrific defensive team. You have that kind of flashy coordinator matchup in Ben Johnson versus Mike McDonald. No, it's the Patriots. And Kurt Menefee had a couple of good reasons why he was surprised by this decision as well.
0: The lead-in to that first game, you know, there's hype, especially from people that aren't fans of those two teams. And yes, you'll have training camp and all that stuff, but there's going to be a lot of attention from people that aren't football fans, from the TMZs of the world, from People Magazine, that will happen. Whereas if you had that rematch, obviously they're on the schedule, week two, week five, whatever, then you get into the routine of, hey, it's another game on the schedule. You know, yes, it's a Super Bowl rematch, but you keep it focused on football. So I was surprised that they would put that out front and center, knowing the world that we live in and all the things that are going on around that Patriot team and Mike Vrabel right now, that they would put that in the national spotlight to start week one, because I didn't think that would be the way that, you know, New York would want, meaning the office, would want the football season to start off with people talking about everything but football.
1: I'm stunned by that because of everything that Menefee just outlined. Now, I understand that someone else brought up the point, I can't remember who it was, that this matchup loses its luster as the season goes on because the Patriots might not be good. So you can hype it up as, hey, Super Bowl matchup, it's only going to be a thing and this event that you want to watch in week one. Because if the Patriots are bad and they're playing in week seven, it's just another game. But because of that, I am surprised by the fact that, yes, this scandal that has taken over everything beyond football, it's a pop culture story at this point where people outside of football fans know about it.
31: Menifee went on to say that this is like the thing that people have asked him most about in years.
1: So why does the NFL want that distraction looming over the start of the season, their marquee event to kick off another football season, and all the extra attention from all these kind of avenues that don't usually pay attention to football? Sure, maybe ratings. I know he kind of weighed in on that as well, and there's been some talk that, all right, maybe they wanted to goose up the ratings. I don't think the NFL has to worry about ratings for a season opening game. They print money when it comes to ratings. They always have the highest rated games of, you know, anything. I'm not sure that would be a factor, and I don't believe from what we know about the NFL and Protect the Shield that they would want all of this attention that draws away from the football side of it. But for whatever reason, they did schedule the Patriots on the opening matchup for the Seahawks. So that is your season opener, and it will be much talked about this offseason and leading up to week one, certainly. That is For You in Review. All those conversations up on the Seattle Sports YouTube page. Great interviews happening on this show and every show on our station. So check them out, Seattle Sports, on our YouTube page. A lot of good social media clips put out from these interviews as well on all social media platforms. 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All right, we have to get through some logistics of this Mariners-Royals series. Some important things you need to know about this matchup coming up this weekend. 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
17: 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Holy smokes, the Mariners have the lead.
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24: Presented by Marquee Data. Here's what you need to know up first.
1: Well, it's the first of three for the Mariners against the Royals later this afternoon. 4:40 first pitch, 3:30 pregame show begins here on Seattle Sports. The Mariners are going to face a lefty for Kansas City. It will be Noah Cameron, although two lefties for the Royals have been placed on the IL, Cole Reagans and Chris Bubich, so you won't see any of them, but Noah Cameron, left-handed pitcher, gets the start today. Coming off a start against the Cardinals, went six innings, gave up three runs. There have been runs scored on him, but we also know the Mariners and their issues sometimes against left-handed pitching. On the other side, Logan Gilbert gets the ball for the M's. Now he enters this one having given up currently it's the highest hard hit rate of his career so far. But Jeff Passan earlier this week on this show was breaking down why he isn't worried about Logan Gilbert.
19: I looked at all 11 home runs that Logan Gilbert's given up this year, and almost every one of them has something in common. They are pitches right over the middle of the plate. And that, if you want to make the case that Logan Gilbert is leaving too many pitches in the heart of the plate, and that, you know, with hitters as good as they are these days, that you cannot do that because they're going to get punished, cede that to you. I think that is fair. He is missing too much. But I think that could be fixed. right? Logan Gilbert, over his entire career, it's not George Kirby command, but it's well above average command compared to the average major league pitcher. As long as he's keeping the ball on the corners a little bit more, he's going to find himself in a lot more effective place.
1: So Gilbert with the start this afternoon, and then George Kirby gets the ball on Saturday. Brian Wu wraps up the series on Sunday. And this series, especially on the road in Kansas City, has been kind of defined by crazy offensive outputs or absurd comebacks, some blown leads for the Mariners over the past few seasons. Last year, though, ended in good fashion, a series win. And in game one of the series, Cal hit two home runs. Dominic Canzone had a career-high three in the Mariners' game one win. Who knows what will happen, but first pitch, 4:40 this afternoon.
24: Here's the second thing you need to know.
1: A lot of intrigue with the Mariners' prospects as well. Tonight, Cade Anderson will make his eighth start of his pro career. Encountered some adversity last Friday, the first bit of adversity that he's encountered at all this season. He allowed 5 runs on 6 hits in 4 innings. Despite that, an ERA that was 0.38 at one point, and then still a minuscule 0.60. Now, after all that, it's still only 1.85, his ERA. And Anderson, an absurd strikeout-to-walk ratio. He has struck out 51 batters. He has walked just 5 in 34 innings of work. He gets the start tonight. And kind of an interesting callback there. The other side of this matchup, former Mariners prospect Gerangelo Sainja was part of that trade to the Cardinals, that three-way trade for Brendan Donovan. He has an ERA over 6 this season. I had a nice start, though, last time out. 10 strikeouts down in his last start. And in Everett, Felton Celestin extended his hit streak to 25 games last night, 3 away from tying the Northwest League record of 28. He's become must-watch every single game as well for the Aqua Sox.
24: Here's the third thing you need to know.
1: A couple of NFL notes to get to. Some quarterbacks are happy with their new contract situation, as in the case with Matt Stafford and the Rams. Sorry, Matthew Stafford. Don't want to get his wife her scorn. Did you see she had some post about the disrespect? There was one of these shows, I'm sure, called him Matt, and then his wife posted something about, I cannot believe the disrespect, he's been in the league, blah, blah, blah, Matthew, not Matt.
31: She's all right, a lot.
1: Whatever. So I'm sorry. I've now endured her scorn there. But Matthew Stafford signed a 1-year, $55 million extension, and he's going to be in Los Angeles through the 2027 season. He'll be 39 years old on the final year of that contract. But for the Ravens, they want Lamar Jackson to sign a new contract, because next year, Lamar is going to have an $84 million cap hit in 2027. So the Ravens want Lamar to sign. Lamar, for a couple of reasons, does not want to sign yet. ESPN's Jeremy Fowler broke those reasons down.
0: They believe he's going to be back soon, that this isn't really a boycott situation. However, when it comes to his contract, they do seem to be in a bit of an impasse, because the Ravens wanted this done. They've been clear publicly and privately that they want to extend Jackson, who has 2 years left on his contract. That hasn't happened yet. And I have talked to some people around the league who wonder, does Lamar want to get through this year, go ball out in 2026? The market's going to go up, because you have a lot of young quarterbacks next offseason who will be eligible for contract extensions, like the Drake Mays, Jaden Daniels, Caleb Williams. He could up those players with a new deal and up his value.
1: That'll be interesting to watch. Lamar, tough season last year, dealt with injuries that kind of derailed his year, but still one of the most dynamic quarterbacks in the NFL. And we're seeing guys like Matthew Stafford get $55 million at 38 years old for 1 year. Yes, what can Lamar Jackson get? Or all those young guys that Jeremy Fowler mentioned. Oh, the quarterback situation just continues to be kind of out of control when it comes to contracts. And there's always that evolving mix of, you have to pay a good quarterback, but how can you win if you're paying a good quarterback X and you don't have the rest of your money to fill out on the roster? No, it's an evolving problem for GMs everywhere. Something that the Seahawks right now don't have to worry about yet. Sam Darnold going to be, close to a $38 million cap hit. Eventually, you're going to have to make that decision. He's got 2 years left on his contract. A couple other things you need to know. Playoffs going on in the NBA and the NHL. They're in the conference finals in both of these leagues. The Knicks took a 2-0 series lead in the East. And then Game 3 is tonight in the Western Conference Finals. Even if you're not an NBA fan, I think you got to get galvanized and root against the Thunder. From a I grew up in Indiana standpoint, it was amazing for two reasons last year to see everyone here root for the Pacers. That was a lot of fun. I was like, oh, cool. We can all root for the Pacers. And then it wasn't fun in Game 7. But until then, it was a lot of fun. So you're rooting against the Thunder, the Spurs, and Victor Wembanyama have home court now. Game 3 of the series tonight. Series tied at 1-1. There's a situation we want to talk about with that coming up at 9:30. We're going to do whose shoes, and there is a shoes question we're going to throw out when it comes to the NBA. So we will talk a little NBA coming up later. Then in the Stanley Cup playoffs, the Hurricanes lost for the first time in the playoffs. Montreal, who has won back-to-back Game 7s to get to the Eastern Conference Final, stormed past them. I mean, I do too. I mean, the Bruins, Canadiens, I certainly understand. But
31: of course.
1: The way they beat the Lightning, just infuriating. They had 9 shots, and
31: oh,
1: they
31: yeah.
1: beat
31: that
1: the Lightning.
31: That
1: I'm never going to forget that game. It was maybe one of the most infuriating sports watches I have had. So for them to do that, and then Buffalo, they kind of choked as well in Game 7. Poor Buffalo. Just heartbreak city.
31: That was a good series, though.
1: That was a good series. But Montreal storms through, and then they score 4 goals in the first period yesterday. So they take Game 1 against Carolina, Game 2 of the Western Conference Final tonight. Vegas on the road also got past the Avalanche. Kind of a theme, though. The teams with rest came out a little rusty. Carolina had been off for like 2 weeks. They swept, and then they were watching Montreal and Buffalo go 7.
31: I think that makes sense. You see in the hockey playoffs a lot that the hot hand keeps going.
1: And then the Avalanche, I don't think the rest was as extreme, but they won in 5. They were a little bit rusty. Vegas took Game 1. So Game 2 tonight, be interesting to monitor that series. That
31: I wonder
1: if
31: the Hurricanes got t-shirts.
1: They what?
31: Wonder if the Hurricanes got t-shirts. The same owner as the Trailblazers, right?
1: That's right.
31: They didn't get playoff t-shirts. He's cutting costs left and right.
1: Apparently, I mean, we don't have time for this, but apparently the Hurricanes are well-run, or, you know, they've been successful, maybe despite what Dundon has done. But yeah, the Blazer situation, not good there, and he just slashed a ton of front office jobs. So something to monitor there when it comes to the Blazers and Tom Dundon. But we have to get to, I don't know, do I call it the most entertaining 20-plus minutes in radio, the most chaotic, the most uncontrollable 20-plus minutes
31: most adventurous.
1: On a Friday. Certainly, yes, that's a good word for it. The most adventurous 20-plus minutes coming up. G. Scott will join me in here. 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
9: All right, it's 8:30 on a Friday morning. You know what time it is. If you're not watching on the stream, G. Scott has a big smile on his face. He's excited. He is ready to go.
10: Hey!
9: I love that you always come in and ask me what we're talking about, because I have no say in this. You're just going to come in, and we're going to talk about what you want to talk about.
10: Man, first of all, I just want to let all the listeners know. When I find out and found out, they're like, hey, Brock and Salk won't be here on Friday. It's just going to be Lefko. And guess what I said behind your back? I'm like, man, I love Lefko. Seriously.
11: He really does. That's not the first time either.
10: I mean, seriously. And just so you know, and by the way, Mara knows me very well. By the way, Mara just celebrated 11 years being here.
9: Congrats, Mara. But I saw that out there.
10: Yeah, but I've been knowing Mara for that long. And even when she was away, I was like, come on back. Mm-hmm. Anyway, but I just want to say that if I didn't like you, I promise you, Mara knows, I would not fake this.
9: Yeah, no, this is tough to fake.
10: It's very hard for me to fake
9: 20 plus minutes
10: people.
9: In a small room.
10: Yeah,
9: together.
10: No doubt. Yeah. Okay, but you asked me what we want to talk about. Well, I ask you, and then I end up telling you what we're going to talk about. There's a texter that texts in. And by the way, I love the text line.
9: Yeah, I do too.
10: Do you?
9: I love the text line.
10: On you guys' show, do you guys talk to the text line?
9: I love the text line. Okay. We make fun of them on Fridays. Today is Mean Text on Wyman and Bob.
10: Oh, you guys make fun of them?
9: Yeah.
10: Okay.
9: We also interact with them. They have sometimes they have some insightful information.
10: Oh.
9: Sometimes.
10: Okay. So a text from the 949 says, hey, be brave. And open the phone lines for G. Scott. Now, look, Brock and Salk will never do that. Like, they just won't do that because they do their time. What do you guys do at Fridays at, what, 9?
11: Usually at 9:30, but we're not today, so we could do it.
10: Oh, okay.
9: But G won't be here.
10: Okay, I won't be here.
9: Yeah, yeah, yeah.
10: So, okay. And so I go to say that, and you are like, no.
9: No.
10: Why?
9: Because we're talking. I don't want to hear from them. I want to hear from you.
10: But do you think in the radio world, what do you think about calls?
9: Like calls have kind of fallen out of practice. You know, it's a very old school radio way. And not to say it doesn't work. There are situations where something eventful happens and you want to get the pulse of the people. So I'll give you the best example when I think calls work. If you're asking them about a specific memory or something that can't be conveyed through text. Now, a text line's great because they can text in whatever, and it's immediate, and it's quick reaction. You don't take away from the flow of a show. When you go to phone lines, there's this whole rigmarole of like, all right, let's go out to so-and-so. Hey, you're on. Oh, what? You can't hear us. Turn down your radio, blah, blah, blah. It just derails the flow of a conversation. You're hearing so many disparate thoughts that you don't really have this back and forth.
11: I don't know if you know this about G, or about Lefko G, but he's very structured.
9: Yeah.

0: Okay. Process oriented, you know?
1: Okay.
0: Mike McDonald.
1: Yeah. Right.
0: Process.
1: Right.
0: All that.
2: Maybe that's why he gets nervous when he talks to you.
0: So a number of reasons for that.
1: Thanks, Mark. Yeah. I appreciate that. Go ahead.
2: No,
1: keep
2: this,
1: going, bro.
2: This segment is not structured.
0: No, I it's fine because I actually don't have to worry about filling time. I know like we're gonna somehow talk for 20 some minutes. That's why I'm always confused when you're like, what are we talking about? I was like, Oh, we could talk about JSN's trophy. I do want to ask you about that.
1: We're gonna
0: talk about that. Yeah. But I'm like, I know we're just gonna talk about whatever. Right. So we don't have to structure this one. Mm-hmm. It's something where you're ceding control, in a sense, to listeners. Mm-hmm. And people are tuning in, you hope, to hear you or whoever is on this show. Mm-hmm. Especially in an age of very rapid attention spans, and you don't have the time or luxury to hold someone's attention for 20, 30 minutes.
1: Sure.
0: People are tuning in for maybe 2 or 3 minutes, or maybe 5 minutes when they're going somewhere. Or they're on a walk listening on a podcast. And I think we like to think, hopefully, hey, you're tuning in because we can provide something to you. So if you're giving that control over to listeners every so often, some people, that's fine. Some people, they don't like that. I love the text line because you can interact on your own volition. Oh, here's this radio behind the scenes. This 101 that I'm sure is fascinating to everyone. But, you know, you can throw out a question. And we've done this on here. We get a lot of good answers. We also get some kind of confusing answers. Mm-hmm. You know, you have the ability now to sift through and filter and the ones that don't make sense, you're not reading on air. So it doesn't disrupt anything. The good ones, you can interact with and acknowledge those. Phone lines, you have no control. You could have someone who has an amazing answer. You could also have someone who maybe they have a good thought, but they can't express it well on air. Mm-hmm. Either, you know, they're quiet. They aren't confident in what they're saying. So it drags on. So,
1: okay.
0: Yeah. Those are a number of reasons.
1: No. But here's the thing, though, Lefko. I'm going to tell you, first of all, the reason why I do like you, I like you, actually love you, Lefko. And the reason why is because one thing I know about you, you don't walk around here and try to be other people. I respect folks that are in their lane. This is what they do, right? You have structure, systems, all that kind of stuff. I love that, right? So I'm getting to the bottom. And by the way, I don't think that what you're saying is a bad thing. I'll give you my take since I've gotten in the radio world, which is recently. So Mar, if you've been here 11 years, I think I got here 12 years ago, right? Or 13 years ago. Anyway, my thing is that I hate structure. I've always hated structure because it's boring. Right? Structure is boring.
2: That's why you guys are fun together.
1: And that's what I'm saying. Exactly. I'm pointing this out. So whereas I'm understanding what you're saying that, you know, if you listen to a 3-hour show and you give control, if you will, 10 minutes, 15 minutes to the people, right? This is how I've always looked at it. And when I came into it, and by the way, just so you know, when I first got into this space, into this radio space, a lot of my people around here, they looked at me like this dude don't know what he's doing. And they weren't wrong. I didn't know what I was doing. But the best part of what I did in this space was because I didn't know what I was doing. The problem is you got too many creased jeans wearing, tight drawers wearing people that do this space.
0: Are you talking about me?
1: No.
0: Are my jeans tight?
1: Just in general.
0: I gained some weight, but come on.
1: They wear the tidy whiteies and, well, this is how you're supposed to do things, and you're boring. People don't like boring. The truth of the matter is they like people that mess up. They like people that mispronounce words. They like all of those things. And you want to know one of the baddest dudes to ever do it? May he rest in peace. My dog JC used to open them phone lines up like it was crazy. And I'm going to tell you something. On Saturday mornings, Lefko, man, you think the people didn't want to call and pull up and talk to JC?
0: We don't have to go into the logistics of that. Saturday morning, a little bit different than during the week, a lot going on. There's different style to that.
1: Oh!
2: I say we open up the phone lines and take one phone call.
0: You guys can do whatever you want.
1: Okay.
0: There are a number of reasons. Like
2: one phone call.
0: I'll get to the point also. Like, Brock and Saul, people listening for them, so they can call for them. Like, they don't want to call, talk to me.
2: Yeah, but G's never been able to take a call before.
0: No, we can do it now. Sure, I'm saying, like, normally, if you're asking why this is not, like, a normal segment.
2: 866 979-3776. I'm going to take one phone call.
0: Go ahead. No, I don't. You're asking like I care. I don't care. It's It's more of like, this is not my show, so I'll let them do their thing.
1: Yeah.
0: And then when I'm here, we do the show and we don't stray from the norms.
1: Yeah.
0: You know, Brock and Salk, they enjoy calls.
1: Yeah.
0: People are calling in to talk to them because these are the regular hosts on the show. So if we take phone calls, I don't, you know, why would people want to call in for me? That's the thing.
1: But there are people. How long you been here? Like,
0: I understand.
1: Four, 5 years?
0: People, well,
1: there's people that would love to talk to you.
0: There are people that want to call in to be on the radio. I get that. But
1: yes!
0: Also, that's not necessarily the best radio.
2: You don't think they want to talk to G? This
0: they
2: is the
0: do.
2: First time we've offered it.
0: Okay. Well, call in.
1: 206
0: to talk
1: says,
0: to
1: get back to sports, dude. Hey, we're going. Don't worry. We're good
0: this,
1: to sports.
0: This segment's never about sports, even though I try to make it about sports.
1: Like, think about that. Like, if you're listening for the first time ever, you're like, G, how come you guys don't talk sports? Are you kidding me? Never. All right. Are you really taking a phone call? Is Bo really going to take a phone call?
0: We'll see what happens here.
1: All right. While the phone calls are coming in, and the one that will come, have you guys talked about what's happening? Oh, you got a phone call, Mar? Oh, boy.
2: We have a caller.
1: Oh, boy.
2: Okay. Seth in Olympia wants to talk to G.
0: Okay.
1: Seth, what's up, bruh?
3: Thing right here. So I'm going to go real quick and real fast. G, I've been listening to you for years. I listened to you before you were on the JC show. May you rest in peace. Is my favorite guy that was ever on the radio. One night I'm driving home about 10 years ago, missed my dad the night before Thanksgiving, and I'm listening to 710 Cairo at night. G's also talking about his dad. And I wanted to say thank you for that because it was around Thanksgiving and you got me back in touch with my dad. And my dad had died 20 years ago and I hadn't been able to grieve for him. And that night you talking about your dad who had died and you talked about him not coming out for the last Thanksgiving. That meant a lot to me, G.
1: Wow.
3: Another thing, I'm from Indiana and you're from the Midwest, brother. And you told me about a tradition, a sports tradition that happens 36 minutes from where I live. Well, I grew up poor, so I grew up in a small town and I never got to go to the basketball games in Indiana and stuff. And you told me about the tradition at Taylor University.
1: Yeah, man.
0: Silent night.
3: And
1: yes.
3: And as they stand up until they score the first point, and then they go crazy and they do this whole thing. Mm-hmm. And you got to tell me about that on the radio, man. And I'm from an all white town, sundown town, racist town of people that don't share culture, that put each other down. And here's this wonderful person, G. Scott from Chicago, Illinois, telling me about my traditions, about my culture.
1: Well,
3: and then as I grew up, you know, I got to volunteer out here, made a little bit of money, and we're able to help in the homeless in the homeless situation we have in Olympia, and we try to do what we can. And then I get to hear your story about your son and about how he connects with another guy who's wearing an Ohio State jacket, and I get to hear about G's story and coming through here. And then I get in a car accident. And as a man, I couldn't work. And my wife had to be the bread provider. And you know how I got through those days? Listening to John Clayton and G. Scott every day for 3 hours from 10 to 1. Just get me through. So thanks, G. Thanks for everything you've done, brother. Thanks for what you guys do at 710. I know a lot of people listen to radio and you guys think it's chewing gum and it's sports, but sometimes this is the only place for a lot of men to go for community. And I really, really appreciate you reaching out to everyone and being who you are. Never stop being real. Love you all. Peace.
2: Wow.
0: Wow. That was powerful.
1: Whoa. Whew. So, I got to tell you, Seth, here's where you got me. You got me because that one part that you said specifically, and, you know, that's a story that I have not talked about in years. My dad's been now gone 10 years, and the story about that Thanksgiving that you just brought up, I haven't told that story. I think I only told that story then. I've never told that story again. And the story is simple. The last Thanksgiving is I was busy working. I was trying to come up in this space. I knew I didn't want to take off work, and I didn't have the time to go back to Chicago. And I said to my dad, hey, I'll fly you out. You come out here. He says, oh, champ, how about you come out here? I can't come out there. How about you come out here? And I chose to stay here and work. I never saw my dad again. And so for Seth to bring that up, and I just want to tell you, Seth, thank you for that, man. That this wasn't planned. I really appreciate that. And I think that right there, Seth, and everyone else, that's the power of radio. The reason why you guys love 710, the reason why you guys love Brock and Salk and Bump and Stacy and Wyman and Bob and all the, I mean, like, sure, you can talk sports, you blew in the face, right? Like, these is people like you grew up with. Somebody just texted in a second ago, and somebody said that when Mar first started working here, they were 13 years old, right? So, I mean, you think about those moments. And so to hear Seth talk about those things, I know that all of you all have some type of connection. This is the reason why you come to this Seattle Sports Station every single day, because it's like a family thing. And so when I come in Friday 8:30 to come here and talk on the air and hang out with you guys, look, I love it, y'all. You know what I mean? I love coming on. Even, you know, you might not like me, you might like me, either way, it's like being at a Cheers, right? Like, it's no different. That's why that show Cheers was so famous and was so popular for so many years, because it's where everybody knows your name, and you kind of feel that way. So look, man, Mar, don't take no more calls right now, because, man, that call.
2: We can't handle it. The text line is all saying they're in tears and emotional.
1: That call, man, like, I mean, just.
2: I did not expect that at all. It was just on a whim.
1: You didn't, like, that wasn't planned or nothing?
2: I have no idea. He said, I want to talk to G.
1: Whoa.
2: And the great part about that is you always say that people only come up to you and talk to you about when you come on Brock and Salk. But he was listening to you on FM side, right?
1: Yeah, but,
2: I mean, well, also with Clayton, but both.
1: And the thing is that, like, we these moments, man, and, like, you know, these connections and things we talk about. So when you guys turn on Seattle Sports every single morning, maybe you're still listening because your dad used to listen, or your uncle or your mom used to listen, and maybe they're no longer here anymore. So you still have that connection, or you remember when you were in high school or when you were in grade school and you were in the back seat of the car. And right now, somebody's listening right now, and you can remember being in a back seat. You couldn't even, maybe you was even in a little car seat or something like that, but you're in the back seat, your parents driving, and they got on Seattle Sports. They got on JC, John Clayton. They got all of the folks, some of the folks that are still here, and then you get back on. Some of you guys remember when they won the Super Bowl, the 2013 season. Boom, they win another Super Bowl this time. It's like, oh my goodness, Mariners, all kinds of stuff. So, look, man, I just love being here. I didn't know that this was going to go like this. So let's talk about the trophy.
0: No, we can't just transition into that.
2: We got a text that said Seth just dunked on Lefko.
1: Oh, man. That was, whoo, man. But you know what, Lefko? I will say this. You're really good at what you do, and don't change, bro. That's the beauty about this. It's like sports and talking about this stuff is like Seattle Sports Station is like golf. All y'all folks out there love golf? Let's talk about it. Well, in your golf bag, right, you don't have the same type of clubs. In your golf bag, or here at Seattle Sports, on this station, different hosts, producers, you got a driver, you got a putter, you got a 6-iron, right? And that's what makes the Seattle Sports golf bag a beautiful thing, because you got different things and different things that happen. Brock and Salk, them dudes ain't the same. You see what I'm saying? One's a driver, one's a putter. You pick which one. I don't know. Either way.
2: I don't know enough about golf to figure that one out, but they're definitely different.
1: Oh, man. That was something. All right.
0: Yeah, that was poignant, and that was very, very intense call, and just very powerful call there. Yeah. And I'm glad that worked out, you two and that connection there.
1: Yeah, that did.
0: That was perfect.
1: And most don't know about Taylor. You know, I played there.
0: I'm from Indiana too.
1: Yeah,
0: so I wanted to chime. I didn't want to ruin Seth's conversation there.
1: Like the first time, like, the first time I saw that, I was like, man, what are they doing?
0: Yeah,
1: what are they doing? You know, and they were standing up.
0: Did you?
1: They were standing up for a while. Wait, he was.
0: Did you play when they did that tradition still? How long has that been?
1: They were starting it then.
0: Yeah.
1: Yeah. I was, I don't date myself. That was 31 years ago. You know, they were doing some of that. So I don't know if it was a tradition then, but I remember them doing it. So when I saw it on TV, I said, hey, I remember that.
0: It's what? So it's like the 10th point of the game or something. It's a specific basket, right?
1: Right. But I think for them, I think then they were standing until they scored.
0: Oh, just the first one. Okay.
1: The first one. Yeah. I think they were doing that because I don't remember them standing that long.
0: So okay. This is a cool, unique thing that Seth called in about and was telling G. And then, it's just a very specific, it's a D3 school in Indiana.
1: Yeah.
0: And they do this thing where everyone dresses up now.
1: Yeah. Oh, yeah.
0: It's crazy. It's a huge thing. And they are dead silent in the gym until a predetermined. You know, it used to be the first basket. I think maybe now it's the 10th point or something like that. No sound whatsoever. It's got to be kind of unsettling for the opponent.
1: Yeah.
0: And then all of a sudden, they score and everyone rushes the court.
1: Yeah.
0: And then they celebrate and they go nuts. So what a cool little connection that you and Seth shared there. And then the stories about your dad.
1: I got 4 more minutes before y'all kick me out. Let's have some fun right here. I want, and I'm going to ask Lyle and Mar to give me your... Not what everybody else's is. What is your greatest sports moment? The one when I say that, it could be your favorite memory. It could be whatever. Just give me one moment in your life where you like this moment right here. I've never been able to top this feeling right here.
0: Yeah, as a fan or a competitor?
1: You could do either one.
0: I don't think I've had any. Really?
1: Yeah. Wow.
2: Wait, for someone who's as big of a sports fan as you, where I see you pacing and you can't even sit down?
0: All my teams give me heartbreak. That's the problem.
1: Wow.
0: That's a quick, immediate answer.
1: When Purdue
0: got to the Final Four for the first time in 2024, and that was the first time in 44 years. So I had not been around for that.
1: That
0: was incredible because that's a bond. You want to talk, we don't have time to talk about family and friendships and growing up and a shared connection with, you know, your dad and all your friends and something that you share together enduring all that heartbreak.
1: Yeah.
0: That was it for me. I rushed that answer because we wanted to get the other two.
1: Hey, by the Ngawa, you got the boiler power, by the way. I used to go to Purdue's basketball camp. This is back when Gene Katie was the head coach. And there was an assistant coach, Bruce Weber, who was my dog, who was actually early on started to recruit me when I was younger. I used to go to Purdue's basketball camp. So I was always out there in that area. All right, Lyle, you like 37 years old, right?
4: Yeah, that's a good one.
1: No, seriously. One moment, Lau. And by the way, Lau, you get... I love your passion in sports, Lau. Ain't nobody but you. You're one of the most passionate dudes in sports ever. Give me one moment.
4: As a fan, it's hard to top the Sherman tip because I was at that game. It was nuts.
1: Here's why I respect that. That moment, the Sherman tip... I don't think in Seahawks, anything that the Seahawks have done, I don't think I've ever been as excited. Mm-hmm. Now, don't get me wrong. I was excited when they won the Super Bowl. And, of course, I was just excited when they just won the Super Bowl then.
0: Yeah.
1: But when the Sherman tip happened, for me, it made me was like, oh, what about to win it all? Because in that Niners game, if you guys remember that game, by the way, look this up in that Niners game. And look up how Colin Kaepernick was absolutely cooking the LOB in the first half. I mean, they could not stop him. I have a visual of Cam Chancellor chasing Colin Kaepernick, and they couldn't catch that dude. Look up how many yards rushing in the first half Colin Kaepernick had. And then you probably now look up how many he had in the second half. Do you know that they stopped running him in the second half? Thank you for dumb coaching. Anyways, my point... When they were driving, that last moment, man, when they threw that and Sherm tipped that, most people don't even know who caught the interception. But anyway, you know who caught the interception?
0: No.
4: Malcolm Smith.
1: There you go.
4: It was just so crazy because, to your point, with the two Super Bowls they won, you were able to start to mentally prepare yourself for a Super Bowl win with both of them because they won those two Super Bowls pretty handedly. Yeah. Yeah. That was so sudden and such this wave of tidal wave of emotion. It was just awesome.
1: If y'all was in the building, I wasn't in the building with Cal Riley, you know.
0: That was good.
1: I can only imagine what that was like. Mara, what you got?
2: People hate when I say this, but I'm sorry. My dad's from Boston. It's the reason I love sports. I grew up a diehard Boston sports fan. And so when the Red Sox in 2004, like, go down 3-0 to their hated rival, the Yankees, and then come back in that series to win the ALCS. And they were such crazy games. A lot of them went like 14, 15 innings. Like, that was the coolest sports experience I've had.
0: All right, I have to bring the structure. I'm sorry, because we have to go. Because Stacey Ross is waiting on the other. You have a show to get to. I know you don't like structure, but your show starts soon as well. So, G, thank you. That was a wonderful, unexpected moment.
1: Shout out to Seth, man. Seth's awesome. Yeah. All right, gotta go.
0: G's gotta go. Thanks. We'll be back. Stacey joins me here on Brock and Salk, Seattle Sports, Seattle Sports app.
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13: Hello!
14: Welcome here with you on a Friday morning, and as you guys are used to, you just heard G. We keep the great guests rolling, the usual 9 a.m. on a Friday. Stacey Ross is here with me. Stacey, can you describe your hat? This is the first thing that jumped out to me. So if you're watching the stream, you'll see Stacey wearing a blue hat with a dog on it. If you're not watching the stream and just listening on the radio, that's what she's wearing.
15: Mm-hmm.
14: But this is a unique hat.
15: Oh, thank you. Yeah, no, it's my dog. My dog, Lukey, is a beautiful greyhound. His birthday's coming up this summer. He's a Leo. And when I first got him, I got a picture of him before I got him because he's a retired racing greyhound. So they send you a profile of, like, this is who we're going to match you with. It's like a dating show. And so I showed my mom, and my mom was like, that's so cute. And then without telling me, in a very mom way, she got a custom-made hat. Like ball cap with Lukey's face stitched onto it. And I was like, oh, I don't even know if I'm getting this dog. Like, what happens if I don't? Now I just have this dog on a hat, but I do.
14: Or what if you got a different dog
15: and
14: then you had a hat with that dog on it?
15: Yeah. It's a very mom. I don't know if anyone else, if their parents are like this, but like my mom had custom art painted of her last dog. She's not like a dog mom, like it's not like that, but like her version of gifts is like, I got you a custom t-shirt.
16: What about the raccoon?
14: The raccoon.
15: Any custom art? No custom art for little Rick, but they have about three or four now.
14: So he's still around and kicking and thriving?
15: Little Rick is not, but little Rick, I don't think anything happened to him. I think he's just older. Okay. I think he matured, and raccoons, when they mature, I think he went on, maybe had a family. You know what I mean? Like, I don't know what he's doing. He's out there somewhere. Hmm. But so now they have what they think is a mom and two little raccoons. And I keep telling them, don't touch raccoons. I see people post these videos, you know what I mean, of like, oh, this is our pets. Don't touch them. Don't do it. Don't.
14: They have those claws.
15: Yeah. They have rabies. They have all kinds of other diseases. I don't know. Hepatitis. I don't know what they have. But I keep telling them, do not get that close. But
14: it's interesting. Wow. All right. Learned a lot about raccoons today. Fascinating. Well, Stacey, you and Bump had a really interesting conversation about Sam Darnold. Oh, yeah. I like that you waited until I said interesting. Didn't even say the topic.
15: No, I take everything as a compliment. Thank
14: it
15: you
14: is.
15: So much.
14: It was a compliment there.
15: Yeah.
14: That conversation about Darnold kind of led me into thinking with the news about Matthew Stafford and his, and I told Maura, I screwed up. I called him Matt and the wrath of Kelly Stafford.
15: Yeah, you can't do that.
14: Yeah, see, Stacey knew. You know, you call him Matt, his wife gets on
15: you.
14: His name's Matthew. So Matthew Stafford's big contract. I was curious about, in the context of how you guys are talking about Darnold in the next few years, what you think a Matthew Stafford contract does for Darnold, who's now looking and saying, oh, $55 million for a soon-to-be 39-year-old quarterback.
15: I don't think it does anything for Darnold. Do you guys think it does something for Darnold?
14: You don't think it affects maybe next year?
15: Was Darnold
14: price
15: MVP
14: point?
15: Last year?
14: No, but he's younger.
15: Okay.
14: So it does nothing for him?
15: Okay. No, I just think that Darnold, and this isn't meant to be disrespectful to Darnold at all. I think that Sam has proven so many doubters wrong. He is such a likable person. I think he's a perfect fit for this team. I think that he has surprised so many people in proving that not only can he be a long-term option instead of a bridge quarterback, but that you can be a long-term option and not be like a face of the league MVP. I think that those big tiered contracts matter when you have Joe Burrow or Josh Allen or whoever else signing, and then now Lamar Jackson is up for a renewal with the Ravens, and now we know that there's some kind of like weird, like quiet standoff between him and the Ravens, and Lamar isn't showing up to camp. That's who's affected by like record setting, changing the top of the market salaries. Sam Darnold could get to and win another Super Bowl, and the Seahawks should reward him, but Matthew Stafford was MVP last year. And also, look, Matthew Stafford is going to be 39 just before the start of the Super Bowl, which, knock on wood, we hope the Rams aren't in. This isn't a deal that's going to be this long-term thing that then Sam Darnold will be toe-to-toe with, and you're looking at two quarterbacks that are resetting the market. I just don't think it drastically affects Sam Darnold. I think what affects Sam Darnold is if he continues to win, well, you had 2024 with 14 wins, 2025 with 14 wins, however many he gets in 2026, suddenly you're going, hey, I don't care if I'm not MVP. I deserve to be more than a $36 million cap hit this year, but I don't think it means anything
14: so
15: for Sam.
14: So then what do you think is maybe a range now if he continues along this, everything you were saying along the path of he's a Super Bowl winning quarterback, still continues to do well, then all of a sudden after this season, entering the final year of his contract, and we've seen how absurd quarterback salaries have gotten. What do you think is his range? Because I know you throw it out there. Every time you throw out a $50-plus million dollar a year number, people are like, no, that's too much.
15: I'd be surprised if it goes over 50, but certainly more than he's getting now. I mean, $10 million more than what he's getting now per year would be 43, which wouldn't even be a top-of-the-market deal. I mean, 46, technically, with his cap hit this year. I don't know. Am I wrong? What do you guys think? Am I crazy? I know I'm not looking at the text line. I know that someone out there is saying that I'm hating on Sam, but
14: no,
15: I'm not.
14: No, they're talking about raccoons
15: saying,
14: still. They love your raccoon insight.
15: Thank you so much. But that's, I think that players are, for the most part, realistic about the kind of tier that they're in. And sometimes you'll have guys where, when Christian Kirk was given a massive salary and you immediately had like 10 other wide receivers plus who were like, hold up, I'm sorry, Christian Kirk got this deal, then you had the market ballooning. If the Buccaneers were to sign Baker Mayfield to a $60 million a year contract, if I'm Sam Darnold's agent, suddenly I'm going, well, hang on a minute. If Kyler Murray signed with Minnesota on a massive deal, which he didn't because the Cardinals are paying so much.
14: When Jacoby Brissett signs the $60 million.
15: Of course, Jacoby Brissett signs his $60 million per year, then it's different. Then you're going, well, hang on, the market's
8: different. You also have the fact that, you know, Sam Darnold had one of the best defenses in the league on the other side, whereas Matthew Stafford had a defense that had a secondary that was a complete liability.
15: Yeah.
8: And I think he had to carry a little more of the weight.
15: Yes. Have you guys also heard Sam? I think he was on the San Clemente podcast, and he was talking about,
14: crazy that a town, they're just like, let's have a podcast.
15: I don't think that that's what it's called, but it's...
14: No, it is.
8: It is. No, it's called the San Clemente podcast.
14: It's literally the town of San Clemente. Yeah.
15: I need to come up with the SeaTac podcast.
14: Yes.
15: And it's just me talking about new additions to the mall. Not the SeaTac mall, which is not in SeaTac. Whatever. I digress. But he was on there and he was not talking about Stafford's contract, obviously, which just happened. But he was talking about Minnesota's decision to go with J.J. McCarthy and not resign him. He sounded super rational. He sounded like someone that isn't banging on John Schneider's door right now going, I just got this notification about Matthew Stafford's deal, John. What's going on? He sounds like someone who, to Mora's point, very much understands how he got to and won a Super Bowl.
14: Yeah, I mean, that's a kind of long-term consideration, so we'll kind of put that down the road. But immediate short-term OTAs are starting this upcoming week. You guys talked about kind of the second-year players you're looking forward to seeing. What about kind of the rookie class? When you go out there and look, who do you really want to see out of this rookie class out there?
15: Oh, Jadarian.
14: Yeah.
15: I mean, yeah. Yeah. You, unfortunately, you don't have an answer that you feel 1,000% confident in running back. And honestly, a lot of teams don't. Like, some teams are transitioning to kind of, is the league like this committee approach where you don't feel 1,000% confident that one guy can just carry your team the way that you used to. Other teams have had free agents leaving or injuries or what have you, because it's a position that gets banged up a ton. But yeah, Jadarian, out of just pure curiosity, Bud Clark was a really fun interview, has a lot of energy. And I've been at camp on the sideline when Witherspoon is like the most talkative person, and I'm like, oh my God, Bud Clark and Devin Witherspoon on the same deep. I'm going to be able to hear them from the other side of the field.
14: Yeah. Wow. Well, Stacey, I know you have a show to go prep for, so yeah, we'll let you go.
15: Bye.
14: Survivor finale, huh? Wow.
15: Oh, that, yeah. Well,
14: that slip up? I mean, is it a spoiler? It's 2 days later.
15: No, it's definitely a
14: Jeff
15: spoiler.
14: Jeff spoiled something.
15: Yeah.
14: Jeff Probst. Stunning.
15: Yeah. Yeah. I think that, you know, the thing with how TV and entertainment is now is that I can never fully assume everything is real.
14: Oh.
15: So even when
14: I think it was a setup there.
15: Well, I mean, it got Survivor trending.
14: That's true.
15: And, you know, Survivor, while it's been around for 20 plus years, I don't know that like it has diehard fans, but it's not like the single most watched show. So I guess people talking about it.
14: A little conspiracy theory there. All right. Well, Stacey, thank you for all that insight.
15: Thanks.
14: From dogs to raccoons to football
15: Darnold
14: and Survivor. Yeah. Fascinating
15: Thanks
14: stuff.
15: So much.
14: All right. Bump and Stacey coming up at 10. We come back. We'll get you everything you need to know about this upcoming Mariners and Royals series. Brock and Salk on Seattle Sports and the Seattle Sports app.
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31: 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Here's what you need to know. Up first.
14: All right, there's an article that just came out that I'm extremely excited to talk about. It's very relevant to one of these topics here in Need to Know, and hilarious timing with the internet and all sorts of information you can find out there talking about something we're going to mention a little bit later in Need to Know, and coming up at 9:30 in Whose Shoes, and I think it confirms some biases that people have. That's in a second, but the first thing you need to know is that the Mariners begin a 6-game road trip later today, the first of 3 in Kansas City. It's just, I don't know what it is. It's maybe the weather when the past few years the Mariners have played in Kansas City in late August and in late September. Maybe it's the humidity, that oppressive summer heat in the Midwest. But every game has featured some wild comeback or blown lead or some impressive offensive milestone. So last year, game one, Dominic Canzone had 3 home runs. And then in game 2 last season, the Royals ended the Mariners' 10-game win streak. And in fact, it was the only loss the M's suffered in that span of winning 17 of 18. That was the only loss. And then in 2024, the Mariners put up 7 runs in the first inning in the first game of that series. Eventually led 8-0, lost an 8-0 lead, and lost the game 10-9. In 2023, Julio had that insane stretch of 17 hits in 7 games, a big chunk of that in the 4-game series against the Royals. In the finale, he had a go-ahead home run in the 3-run homer in the 8th, a 5-hit game, and the Mariners won 3 of 4 there. And then in 2022, still so memorable that we're talking about it here because I was sitting here getting ready to do post-game, wanting to play the highlight of Robbie Ray winning the National Anthem standoff. And after an 8-run 5th inning, the Mariners took an 11-2 lead. Looked like that was going to happen until the Royals scored 11 runs in the 6th inning. They overcame a 9-run deficit to win 13-12. Well, maybe we have a new chapter added to the craziness of that series in Kansas City. It starts today at 4:40. First pitch at 4:40. Pre-game coverage begins at 3:30 right here on Seattle Sports.
6: Trivia, do you remember who Robbie Ray's standoff was against?
14: No, and I'm so mad because at the time it was someone memorable. I feel like there's a Mariners connection.
6: He was a brief former Mariner.
14: Yeah. Is it a Weaver, right?
6: Luke Weaver.
14: Yes. I knew it was a Weaver, and yeah, there we go.
6: Who's now turned himself into a legit bullpen arm.
14: Yeah.
6: That's, and he got paid this offseason.
14: And I think the only reason it became a talking point is because Rick and Gary had so much fun with it. Or maybe it was Rick and Aaron at that point, still on the radio broadcast. They had so much fun breaking it down. I was like, yeah, we're going to play this highlight because the Mariners are blowing out the Royals. It'll be a fun way to start postgame. Nah, didn't happen. But yeah, Mariner on Mariner. What a memory. What a bad memory, I guess, in that situation. But certainly a memorable one.
31: Here's the second thing you need to know.
14: All right, I'll get to this right now. So I was going to wait till the end to mention the NBA Western Conference Finals. You know, we don't talk about the NBA on here. But Game 3 is tonight. Spurs and Thunder. Series tied 1-1. A lot has been made about SGA and whether he's a foul merchant, if he's flopping all the time. So a Yahoo Sports article just came out. Incredible here. Tom Haberstroh, I think I'm pronouncing that correctly. He charted every single shot that Shai Gilgeous-Alexander, SGA, took during the playoffs and found that he falls down on 17.4% of his shots, more than anyone else in the NBA. So yes, he is a foul merchant. I'm not giving credit to how immersive the article is, but there you go. It's pretty funny there. No, no one else cares about SGA?
31: Here's the third thing you need to know.
14: You're getting ready to weigh in. You had something you were going to say, I felt like.
7: Oh, I just hate that. That's one reason you mentioned, like, sometimes the NHL playoffs are more fun to watch.
14: The NHL playoffs are more fun. No, you're right. The NHL playoffs are more fun to watch. Game 2 tonight in the Western Conference Final between Vegas and Colorado. Yeah, I'll tell you what. So even in the midst of Game 1, things were happening simultaneously. I remember Game 1 of the Western Conference Final. It was Spurs-Thunder. Went to double overtime. That happened right after Sabres-Canadiens Game 7. Now, an NBA game, double overtime. Still, that felt like it was dragging because you'd have the timeouts, go down the court. There was a foul call. They'd have to review the foul. Then there was a challenge. NHL way just up and down the ice. This chaos of you don't know when the game's going to end. Then all of a sudden, it just happens because it's constant action. So, yes, NHL over NBA all times, all the time. But we can root against the Thunder. So we will certainly root against them moving forward here in the Western Conference Finals. All right, final thing you need to know. I think this was kind of known, but the Bears made it official that they have officially exhausted all options in the city of Chicago. Kind of thought it was a bluster or a negotiating ploy to stay in Chicago. And they said, well, you know, we're going to move out to Arlington Heights, or we're going to move across the border to Indiana. No, they came out yesterday and said, we are officially leaving Chicago. The only two sites now the Bears are considering for their new stadium are in the northwest suburbs of Arlington Heights or across the border in Hammond, Indiana, which is not far by mileage, but culturally. And the fact that you're this team called the Chicago Bears is light years away. I think some people didn't understand why we all think it's so funny that the Bears are moving to this tiny middle of nowhere town in Indiana because, all right, teams play in other locales. And someone made the point, oh, it's like the Commanders playing in Maryland. Well, no, because this is the Chicago Bears in this big, prestigious city. They're right in the heart of the city, and now they're moving to a different state that is in the middle of nowhere, and it's kind of, it's just, you're going to have to go on this two-lane road to get there. It's the equivalent of what the Braves did, moving out into the suburbs, but even more so, because you're called the Chicago Bears, and you're not even in the city, and you're in a different state. I think that's comical.
8: I don't know. Maybe I'm the only one there. So
7: it's just kind of sad. Yeah. They're one of the more storied franchises.
8: That too. I think that's part of the reason is that this is one of these original franchises in the NFL that has been around for, what, over 100 years? And now they're going to move out of their city where they have so many memories. And when you think, all right, the Chicago Bears, there are all these iconic memories of them in the city of Chicago. And now they're just, like every other team, moving out to where there's available land and someone will help foot the bill for a stadium. And that's the future of the NFL there. That is everything you need to know and maybe some more things that you didn't care about, like the NBA, but that you're knowing anyway. When we come back, though, we're going to go dive into what I think might be one of the most depressing Who's Shoes we've had. One topic in particular. This is always entertaining. I kind of requested this game because, Maura, as you know, I like to win, even though it's a game that you can't
7: not
8: win.
7: A game you win.
8: Okay, you can't win this. But in thinking of some topic for Who's Shoes, we thought of a very depressing proposition. We'll get into that coming up next. 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
3: All right, you want to know why I don't take callers? Because you get all these well-actually people. Yeah, I know. I know the Giants and Jets play in New Jersey. That is not the point. And we don't have to get into this. I want to get to Who Shoes instead. It is vastly different than having the Giants and Jets play in a place that is essentially New York. And, oh, by the way, there are no other teams there than going out into the middle of nowhere in Indiana. Farmland, soybeans, corn, and in the state where there's already an NFL team. And putting the Chicago Bears there. So if you can't understand the difference, I'm sorry. Feel free to text in and explain that other teams play in other places that are not in the city they're from. 866-979-3776. But I do want to get to some Who Shoes topics that we thought of. One is hilariously entertaining, but also depressing. So Maura, why don't you take us away and lead us through some Who Shoes
4: sure.
3: here.
4: Lyle, you're going to have to participate today too.
3: Oh, Lyle, you got to participate. There you go. Everyone participates.
5: I have to. I feel like I usually do when we do these.
4: Oh, okay. I just think sometimes when Brock and Salk are here, we don't always chime in.
5: That's true.
4: I just wanted you to know that you.
3: Okay, Maura, I need you to participate on the one that we talked about, the depressing NFL one.
4: Okay.
3: So, yeah, we'll all participate on that one.
4: All right, first up, this is a good one because two guys that are kind of going through transitions right now. Who Shoes, J.P. Crawford or Luis Castillo?
3: Lyle, you want to start or you want me to start?
5: J.P. Crawford, don't get me started on the whole piggyback thing. So let's just leave it at J.P. Crawford. I'd rather be in J.P. Crawford's shoes.
3: Okay. I mean, he's in the final year of his deal. He might not be back. Yep. This could be it. Yep. Luis Castillo's got another year left.
5: Yep, that's true.
3: Yeah. No, I agree with you, too. I'm fascinated by the piggyback because I didn't realize how contentious it would become and how much of a talking point it would be and how really there's no solution. There's no easy kind of short-term, or there's no easy long-term solution. There's a short-term plan, but there's no way to really extricate yourself out of what's happening right now without maybe making this definitive break from it and then saying, all right, we are doing this now. And it will feel kind of abrupt for one pitcher or the other. So, yeah, it's a weird spot to be in for Luis Castillo. It can't be fun for J.P. Crawford to have to realize, look, your tenure as a shortstop is coming to an end. But I think it's something that he's probably understood for a while. Shannon certainly had a good breakdown about everything he's done and the natural transition of him, you know, as a leader and understanding, you know, it's time to pass the baton to Colt Emerson. So, yes, I'd rather be in J.P. Crawford's shoes because I think he's still going to play pretty regularly and realizing that, look, you're still a vital part of this team. He's still the captain. And Luis Castillo.
4: Well, and he's still hitting well.
3: Yeah, that's true.
4: You know, Luis Castillo, it's, I don't know, on other teams, I don't think he would be as much of a focal point right now, but here it's looking like even next year you've got Cade Anderson and Ryan Sloan in the wings. Like, what is his role?
3: Yeah, so, all right, J.P. Crawford, I think we agree with that. It's tough for both of those guys. Both shoes not feeling good right now, but yeah, I think we all agree on J.P. Crawford.
6: The shoe. It's gotta be the shoe.
3: Bolted Lyle awake right there.
4: All right, so next up, we
3: have an
4: NFL one.
3: That's why Lyle doesn't drink coffee. He just plays those sounders and then.
4: No, well, I played it, so yeah. I probably shocked him. Okay, so we have an NFL one. New head coaches in the NFL or new teams. Would you rather be Mike LaFleur, who is now the head coach of the Arizona Cardinals, or Todd Monken, who is now the head coach of the Cleveland Browns? I'll give you a little background on this one because you were saying you didn't have all the information left go, but Todd Monken, when he got hired, Myles Garrett posted the meme of, you know, the like Popeyes worker taking a break in the back that looks exhausted and frustrated. He posted that to greet his new head coach and then hasn't spoken to anyone from the team since. Todd Monken was asked yesterday if he has spoken or if he's met Myles Garrett, and he said no. And then you've got Mike LaFleur.

0: dealing with the fact that Jacoby Brissett isn't showing up for anything and saying like, oh, it's no big deal. He's played football. He knows a lot of this stuff.
1: Yeah, this is the most depressing Who's Shoes I think that's ever been thrown out there. It's just, they're both terrible situations.
0: Both bad owners.
1: Both, yeah, we were kind of...
0: Not great quarterback situation. You got a lot of quarterbacks. You don't really have a quarterback in either team.
1: Complete dysfunction from top down, from ownership to front office to personnel. It's just, and they're first time head coaches, right? First time NFL head coaches. So this is what you're walking into. I don't know. At first, I was like, yeah, Michael Fleur, I'm sure he has more of a longer leash because, you know, the NFC West is brutal and no one can expect that. But the Cardinals, we've heard how notoriously cheap they are. I don't know how they're going to support him. You have the saddest hostage situation ever with Jacoby Brissett as your starting quarterback, now holding out for more money.
0: You got Carson Beck.
1: Yeah. Okay. So your options are Carson Beck or Jacoby Brissett.
0: Or Gardner Minshew.
1: Or Gardner Minshew. And then the Browns quarterback options aren't much better.
0: No.
1: You have the Deshaun Watson contract albatross looming over you. Shedeur Sanders and everything that comes with that. I don't know. Dylan Gabriel, sure. I don't know. I think I'm going to lean toward Todd Monken, even with the Myles Garrett thing, because the Browns owners have shown that they'll spend money. They shelled out that huge contract for Deshaun Watson. It was idiotic, but they did it. And then they also did pay for Myles Garrett. So, all right, hey, you have stars. They'll pay for them. And, you know, they get scrappy at times. They have some decent players, and they're in a division that is markedly easier than the NFC West. So in the saddest Who's Shoes ever, I'm leaning Browns on this one.
0: Wow.
2: Yeah, I'll go Browns.
0: I think I'm going Cardinals. You at least get Jeremiah Love.
1: But what's he going to do? What's a running back going to do if their quarterback stinks and their O-line's terrible?
2: I will say I'd take either of them over the Jets.
1: Yeah.
0: I don't know.
1: Oh, we got to throw that in there. All right.
0: True.
1: There's like eight options for these Who's Shoes there.
0: That's not a new coach, but yes, I would take a...
1: Second year though, right? So it's tough.
2: It's just more about, listen, the Browns and Cardinals are not model franchises, but I don't think anything compares to the Jets.
1: That's true. I mean, the Browns, they've had the losingest stretch. There's a big article in The Athletic that's like since 2000, they ranked the losing for the NFL franchises, and the Browns have been the losingest franchise in the NFL. So you're dealing with that. But all things considered, if it's just Browns or Cardinals, all right, good luck, Todd Monken. I'm walking in your shoes there.
0: Yeah, I'm just wondering if Myles Garrett doesn't still get traded. That seems contentious. We'll see. All right, next up, we have a 7-10 one.
1: Mm.
0: We have two hosts that just got back from European vacations. Who's Shoes? Traveling to Italy with Bob or traveling to Italy with Brock?
1: Wow. All right. Both have their advantages and disadvantages for vastly different reasons. I mean, Brock would be probably a little too much at times.
0: Yeah.
1: Bob would be agreeable, but he also, maybe he would sleep in too long. You want to get out and explore the city.
0: Oh, yeah.
1: I don't know.
0: You have plans every day.
1: Yeah, I'm up and at
0: him. See, I'm going to go, I would say Bob, because I think maybe you'd do better with Brock, but I think Brock is going to be more like, let's go, let's do this. And he's also going to want to work out. Bob will enjoy the food. I've seen him get down on the dessert buffet at the Seahawks facility or at the games. I think Brock will enjoy the food, but then he'll complain about how he needs to burn like 15,000 calories over the next 2 days, and he'll make you climb stairs with him or something.
1: Brock is definitely, did you ask him about this? Did he wall sit in inappropriate places, like these historic sites?
0: He supposedly says he didn't.
1: Yeah, see, I don't believe that. Okay, I don't know. That's a tough one. No, Bob, we talked to him yesterday when he got back. He ate well. He had a bunch of gelato. He said he ate a ton of pizza. And do you think Brock is doing that?
0: He did, but then...
1: He had gelato?
0: Yeah, he feels like he has to make up for it. He either goes on a fast for like 48 hours, or he does crazy
1: probably
0: workouts.
1: Probably gets grumpy.
0: Or, yeah, I don't... Yeah. So, Lyle, you don't know Bob as well, but just having... knowing Brock, which would you choose?
2: I was going to say, it makes it a little tougher, because I don't spend a ton of time with Bob like Lefko does, but... Yeah, traveling with Brock would be a little interesting. Although... Maybe I wouldn't hate having to go through the workouts with them, so maybe I'll say Brock.
1: Oh, all right.
0: Okay.
1: See, yeah, Lyle would like that. Huh. There's no baseball over there, though.
2: Oh, that part's tough.
0: Yeah. He'd probably be trying to teach you stuff the whole time.
2: Yeah, and that's where it gets balanced out to the bad stuff.
1: Yeah, he would be giving you like life lessons the entire time out there.
2: Yeah.
0: Lyle doesn't like that.
2: Yeah, actually having to learn is a no for me.
1: Oh, see, Lyle is just like, wait, you said Italy, I'm out. Because you have to learn, you have to go see culture. And
2: correct.
1: Yeah, all right. So Lyle's answer was like, well, no, I didn't even hear the Brock or Bob part. I just heard Italy, and okay, I said no.
2: Well, okay. You guys asked me to play along. Yeah. The topic here is Italy.
1: That's why
2: I'm not saying I'd ever go to Italy, but...
1: That's why Lyle doesn't chime in on these, huh? Yeah. Okay, that's what I'm learning. All right. Did I answer? I don't know.
0: Yeah, I said I would go Bob because okay. I think Brock's going to make me feel guilty about what I eat and make me work out.
1: I think I'd go Bob too because Brock, I don't want to work out on vacation. I do like to work out. I need to stay in shape because, you know, I eat and drink a ton of unhealthy food as well. But when you're on vacation you want to explore the sights.
0: Yeah.
1: As much as I'm like up and go out and to see everything, it's more of a relaxed pace when you're out there. It's like, oh, let's get out and explore everything. But there's no set agenda of, oh, if we go this time, maybe we wander over here, hang out here for a few hours. Yeah, and I feel like Brock would just be sprinting from attraction to attraction. All right. That surprised me, but yeah. We're going with Bob.
0: Surprise yourself with your answer. Okay. Let's see. Whose shoes, and you can take this whichever way you want, SGA or Wemby? I mean, SGA is the 2-time reigning MVP, but I think everybody kind of thinks Wemby is the bigger, like, freak that they're just in awe of right now.
1: I'm curious, because we're skewed, about how much hate the Thunder actually get. Like, outside of here, outside of the Pacific Northwest, they seem just like a very vanilla team. So I don't think they're very hated, which is interesting because, you know, from a, well, if the whole country hates you, it's tough to be a villain if you're not wired that way. I wouldn't want to be a villain, but I don't know. I feel like outside of just the fact that he plays for the Thunder, removing yourself from Seattle, if you lived in some random part of the country, if you lived in like Nashville or something, I don't know, someone with no NBA ties and you're just watching these teams, people might like the Thunder. It seems dirty to say that, but people might like the Thunder. They seem like a fun team just from a neutral standpoint. If you don't have a rooting interest, they did win the title. SGA's won back-to-back MVPs. Wemby's a freak. He's incredible. I might say SGA, removing myself from the, like, as a Seattle person, I hate the Thunder. But just as a whose shoes, if you're in their shoes, I'd go SGA. Yeah. I have to deal with being called a foul merchant, though, so I don't know.
0: I think I go Wemby. I just like the idea of shocking people, of being like, you're not supposed to be able to do that at that height and, like, that stature. Like, I love that he's doing things that we haven't seen. I had a, what is he, like 7'4"?
1: At least, right? Is it? He looks taller because he's so thin.
0: I don't know. I just think it's fun. I would.
1: 7'4". Good call.
0: I would take Wemby.
1: Yeah.
0: I was running at a track near my house yesterday, and this when I got done, this lady walked up to me, and she was like, I like your height. I was like, oh, that's a compliment I've never gotten before. Thank you.
1: Being that tall, though, would have its inherent challenges. Like, for being 7'4", how do you fit into places? You have to always duck. You have to kind of scrunch your frame down.
0: SGA's 6'6".
1: There are no doorways that can fit you. Even these custom-built houses and things like that, you're fine in your house. You know, you build your 11-foot ceilings. But you can't walk through any of these doors. Even the most luxurious plane seats are uncomfortable.
0: Remember Taco Fall?
1: Yeah.
0: When he was with the Celtics, he gave himself a concussion. And they said he just stood up too fast in a bathroom with a low ceiling.
1: Yeah, like a normal bathroom. No, it probably wasn't a low ceiling. But when you're 7'6", everything is a low ceiling. So, yeah, I think...
0: Wow, you're really overthinking this one.
1: Well, you know how I do.
0: Lyle.
1: SGA.
2: Look, I despise the Thunder, but just talking about the player, I think I'd go with SGA. One, he's won back-to-back MVPs, and two, I just don't know how long this all keeps up with Wemby. I hope forever, because he's electric, but when you're 7'4", this can sometimes lead to injuries, unfortunately.
1: All right, so we have some actual news. I know we're going to talk about the big news of the NFL and their PB&J sponsorship, but the Mariners just sent a press release. They have reinstated Victor Robles from the 10-day IL.
0: Oh, nice.
1: Connor Joe optioned to AAA Tacoma. That'd be good to get Victor Robles back.
0: A little bit of help against lefties.
1: Very interrupted start to the season. It's very pretty funny, actually. Bob, because he was gone in Italy, and we were catching him up on everything, he asked me during a break yesterday, he goes, well, what's going on with Robles? I was like, you know what? That's a good question, because he's been rehabbing for a while. It had been like over a month and there had been no definitive update, and now he's back.
2: They had to extend his rehab assignment because he was not hitting.
1: Really?
2: Yeah.
1: Okay. But health-wise, was the pec healed? It was just like it was taking a while? I mean, it felt like from a pure rehab standpoint, that's a long time to be down there.
2: So, yeah, it was. And maybe it was injury-related, but just by the numbers down there, for a while at least, he was really not hitting.
1: Now, that makes it interesting, because when you're talking about a left-handed pitcher today, and we know all about the lefties that the Mariners have faced, it's Noah Cameron today for the Royals. The ideal... what lefty-righty splits in the platoon going into the season was you would have Victor Robles as your right fielder in the lineup against a lefty starter. So is that going to mean he's immediately in the lineup right now? Perhaps, but I know a lot of the frustration and kind of consternation about these platoons or about pinch hitting in the sixth inning or in the seventh inning during a key at bat was maybe the person that was being pinch hit. Not necessarily like Luke Raley, you're taking him out, but the fact that you go to a Connor Joe instead of more of a regular in the lineup. Now, if Victor Robles is this guy, maybe that helps the Mariners a little bit in these situations. That's not just feeling like, all right, you're sacrificing a key at bat here against a left-handed pitcher. Or when you do go to the bullpen and they bring a lefty in, you counter with a right-handed bat. It's Robles, who's more of an everyday player. Not to say this is going to be an immediate fix. I mean, it was such a slow, interrupted start to his season. What was it? Like, he played in 5 games and then got injured and then came back. And I think it's the potential with Robles. He obviously had a very prolonged start to his 2025 season where he played, the first weekend and then got injured against the Giants. And he never really fully got back. So it represents potential. But if you're talking about this Mariners team and some of the problems that we've been asking for, and hey, the lineup, when are we going to see the lineup start to hit? Getting the regulars back is a key step, it feels like. We've talked about the extent that maybe injuries have played on this team. And certainly when you look at an everyday lineup and not having Donovan and not having Cal, it's a huge difference. Robles is not an everyday starter. He's not going to start against a right-handed pitcher. But he's a guy that probably is your first option off the bench when they go to a lefty reliever. Or today, maybe he's in the starting lineup. But this, you know, when we're talking about questions with the Mariners, maybe we start to see some semblance of a more consistent offense now that you're getting a starter back.
0: Yes, I think that would be huge for this team, just to get some of those things that have been moving pieces a little more pinned down.
1: All right, so we don't have to take the rest of the time up with that. I do want to get to the NFL news because it's funny and I think it's relevant here. But yeah, that's the big news that just happened. The Mariners sent the press release. They've reinstated Victor Robles from the 10-day IL. Connor Joe has been optioned to AAA Tacoma. He only played in 12 games with Tacoma. Felt like he was down there for a while. Yeah, 5 seasons this with Seattle, or no, 5 games this year with Seattle. Didn't feel like much before he did get injured. Now he is back and maybe in the starting lineup today because it is a lefty starter for the Royals. But before we wrap up, we'll close on a little bit of a lighter note. Going into a long weekend, Memorial Day. Hopefully if you get together with family or, you know, you have a cookout or a barbecue, food is certainly a big part of it. And we found 2 food-related items that are in the news because of something with the NFL and then the NBA. And Maura, you pegged it. You said, hey, Lyle, this is going to be something you're interested in.
0: Well, Lyle's our resident peanut butter and jelly expert.
1: Yeah, Lyle, have you heard about the big PB&J news in the NFL?
0: So from Adam Schefter, NFLPA reached agreement with Jams to become the exclusive peanut butter and jelly sandwich of the Players Association. J.J. Watt and Caleb Williams are part of a Jams ownership group, and the player-led partnership will make the PB&Js available league-wide this season. I think it's a bit of an upset that Uncrustables didn't win out. What do you think, Lyle?
2: I mean, I think Uncrustables fumbled the bag.
1: Jams are supposedly more healthy.
2: Oh, that's great. Sign me up. I'll eat a bunch of jams. But remember how the report came out last year about all the Uncrustables that were getting eaten in NFL locker rooms? I don't know what happened.
0: It was a large volume.
1: Well,
0: you had jams, Lyle?
2: Not yet. I mean, they're fairly new, I think, right?
1: Is this is like a company that, a couple NFL players have a stake in, isn't it? Like J.J.
2: Yes.
1: Watt?
2: Yes.
1: Yeah. So maybe there was a little leeway to kind of push Uncrustables out of there because you have some prominent former NFL players. But what I think is funny is that they are, supposedly healthier. And
0: Their website says 10 grams of protein, jelly made with real fruit, and no seed oil.
1: Well, no seed oil is a big deal because the Titans, this made some news yesterday as well. Robert Saleh announced that they got rid of all seed oils in their facility. And some people thought that was a joke. Some people, I'm not going to get into wellness online and all that. But yes, you know, some really abide by that. So, well, I forgot the name. Jams? Yeah, Jams does not have seed oil. So there you go. That might have been the selling point for why you picked them over Uncrustables. But some PB&J controversy in the NFL this morning.
2: Yeah, sign me up.
1: Yeah,
0: We're going to have to get you some Jams and some Uncrustables.
1: Well, yes, like I was going to say, can you guys do this? I might not be here when it happens, but keep me apprised of what goes on. Lyle, blind taste test, Uncrustables and Jams. Now, have you had every Uncrustable flavor?
2: Pretty much. I was going to say, this might be a disadvantage because I know what they taste like.
1: No, but that's why I need you to have a flavor you've never had for Uncrustables, if that's possible.
2: Because for the most part, I just eat the strawberry jelly ones and then the grape jelly ones. They have other ones now, right? They have Nutella, they have peanut butter and honey.
1: They have so many.
2: I haven't had those.
1: Apparently, this was the, not issue, but in the talking points, in the Uncrustables and Jams side by side. Jams do not have a lot of flavors, and Uncrustables just a plethora of flavors. I don't know.
2: Well, Jams is also super new, so if you give them 5 years, they might have more flavors.
1: There you go. Lyle, brand spokesman for Jams soon.
2: Great.
1: You're here first.
2: Sign me up.
1: Taste test that on the show. This will be like when Salt got those special bananas. Remember that?
0: Oh, yeah, the Gross Michelle.
1: Is that what they were called?
0: Yeah. They were also called, there was another name for them too.
1: But isn't that was the backstory of that? Is that was the banana that was in the Laffy Taffy, or like that's the banana flavor?
0: Well, he says
1: something.
0: That the Laffy Taffy flavor, the banana flavor is actually what like original bananas tasted like, and they've evolved over the years. So everyone was saying, yeah, they were wiped out by Panama disease, apparently. So this Gross Michelle version, also known as the Big Mike. Oh, is supposed to be the closest to the original banana. So he spent like $80 on a bundle of bananas, and we got them when we were like, they're not that different.
1: Really?
0: Yeah.
1: They couldn't tell the taste?
0: Yeah.
1: Mm. Okay. Well, and then this that Maura, you brought up, this is on Inside the NBA, I assume. Charles Barkley, they were making fun of him for what he eats during the day.
3: During the street party and then one.
4: Just once a day, brother.
5: Once a day?
4: I'm only eating street meat once a day.
5: My gosh.
4: Hey, all that other stuff ain't necessary. I just want chicken and rice, brother, with that white sauce.
5: That's all you... Okay, so that's what it is?
4: And you got chicken, white sauce, onions, and that yellow rice. We good.
5: You don't want no glizzy?
4: No, I don't want all that stuff.
5: There's a glizzy right there.
4: Come on, give me see that little white sauce.
5: All I'm saying is, Chuck, with all of the great restaurants in New York City.
4: You don't want no glizzy, Chuck?
5: You go to a food truck once a day?
4: Yeah, I do. I love it. And ain't nothing y'all can say to make me not want street meat.
5: I'm not saying you want street meat, but there's a million great restaurants.
4: I go to them at night, place, Chuck.
5: Okay.
4: But during the day, I want street meat.
1: Charles Barkley just wants his street meat. I know that it's a common phrase. It's just something so funny about the term street meat. It's just there are so many different types of food trucks, and to just label it all like, yeah.
0: Makes it sound mysterious in a way that sounds dangerous.
1: Yeah, it definitely does.
0: Yeah, I'm all for a food truck, but I don't know about every day.
1: No, that would be
0: the healthiest options.
1: Yeah. All right. Well, that's how we had to end the show with food, of course, because I'm here. But it's also, you know, Memorial Day weekend. A lot of people are out doing things. If you're cooking out or barbecuing or spending time with family, please enjoy the long weekend. Brock and Salk will be back on Tuesday. Until then, thanks to everyone that was on the show today. Shannon Dreyer, Michael Bumpus, G. Scott, Who's Shoes. That was a fun one. Maura and Lyle, Mike Lefko here with you. Thanks for listening. Bump and Stacey up next here on Seattle Sports and the Seattle Sports app.
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0: my first car sale was from Michigan. I get this lead. This guy had been looking for this very specific truck across the whole US, and he's concerned about rust. And I'm like, why don't we FaceTime? I will crawl beneath the truck. I literally was on my back beneath this vehicle, showing him all the welds that he wanted to see. He agreed, put down a deposit, held the truck, flew out that night from Michigan. I picked him up at the airport. He had his cashier's check. We went through everything, and that was my first car sale. So here's the catch. If you're willing to put a limit on what you're willing to do to be a good person, to help somebody out, or to help in the community, then that limit exists. So you don't. You just do what it takes to be the type of person you want to be and to help people like you hope that they would help you. And it doesn't matter. You just do what it takes.
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7: The Mariners are back in action today, this time on the road, opening a series against the Royals. 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Speaking of the Mariners, a roster move this morning. Victor Robles has been reinstated from the 10-day IL. Connor Joe has been optioned to AAA Tacoma. Finally, game 3 of the Western Conference Finals continues tonight at 5:30.
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7: Here we go now. The Seahawks. We'll get to the Mariners. Don't worry. We're having Mike Vrabel join us coming up at 1. Mike Vrabel.
8: Yeah, we got Mike Vrabel in studio. He's telling all.
7: I don't know what we talk to him about, even.
9: I know what we talk about.
7: How do you have an interview with him right
8: Is
7: now?
8: Is that your baby?
7: If you're sports radio in Boston or if you're a reporter, how do you have an interview with Mike Vrabel with just that elephant in the room and go, so OTAs? What you see from your rookies. I don't know how you talk about it. Anyways, no, Mike Vrabel will not be joining us. I'm so sorry. Mike Vrabel, local triplet and Seattle Times columnist, will be joining us, though. I hope that isn't a letdown. I'm sorry to Mike Vrabel. And coming up at 11, we'll jump into the Mariners. But we're going to start Seahawks here because we all consume sports content all the time, right? We work in sports. We love sports. We're sports fans. But Bump, when it comes to stuff you've been hearing a lot in your consumption of sports content, a lot of it is about how the Rams are better than the Seahawks. Rams are better. The Rams have separated themselves. The Rams are so far ahead. And it had you wondering a few things. What were they?
9: Yeah, I'm not mad at anyone who thinks that the Rams are better.
7: I think you should be.
9: Yeah, I feel some type of way, but everyone's entitled to their own opinion. If we all thought the same, then this world would be boring, right? We wouldn't have things to talk about. But I'm like, all right, well, what makes them better? What separates a good team from a great team? And I will say this, when people do mention the Rams, they do throw the Seahawks in there too, especially when you talk about the NFC. Like, look, two best teams, Rams, Seahawks, but they lean on the Rams. So it had me thinking, okay, what is it that the Rams have that makes people just jump on that bandwagon after you saw the Seahawks beat them 2 out of 3 times? So then I started thinking, all right, what is it? And I started just writing words down that I think makes a good organization. It's coaching, culture, resilience. I got a lot here. Okay, bear with me. Personality of a team, the personnel on the team, luck, veteran leadership, role players, rookies, and the rest of the staff. Right. I think with all those things combined, and let me throw out there a quarterback. You need your quarterback. Mm-hmm. With all those things combined, I think that is what makes separates the good and the great teams, or even great teams, right? You have two great teams, and what's going to be the separator? And I think about how McVay leads, big personality, right? Very emotional, wears his emotions on his sleeves, a talker, he's loud. And then I look at the way Mike McDonald leads, a bit more quiet and humble and subtle. He will get hyped, don't get it twisted. He gets hyped, but not at the rate that McVay does, and both work. Both work. So it's just a combination of things. So I think that when people look at the Rams, it's L.A., Inglewood, SoFi Center, Sean McVay, Matthew Stafford, MVP, Puka, big personality, good ball player, fixer off the field stuff, you'll be fine. And just the combination is, it's a bit more Hollywood. It's L.A., it's Hollywood. Yeah, so I think that's more attractive to the untrained eye, even the trained eye, that's more attractive. Whereas Seattle, we have big personalities on this team. And I think people are going to, the more, especially when we get into Hard Knocks, people are going to see, they're going to see Spoon. They're going to see Leo, Jay Reed. Jason has a bigger personality, but it's kind of more subtle at the same time. So I think that naturally people look at the shinier object and say, that must be more valuable. And you could feel that way. But I look at the Seahawks, and that's more my approach.
7: Okay.
9: My personality is more like what Mike McDonald does.
7: So, ironically, because you're from L.A., what I'm hearing then is a little bit of, look, we all know that L.A. has good culture, good coaching, but that despite winning a Super Bowl, Seattle still might not be getting enough credit for the teams that that separate it from other good teams.
9: Right.
7: Because Seattle's not a good team. They're a great team. And I think people go, oh, that defense, the personnel, the pieces you had, it's so great. And you're saying, well, wait. It's not just the guys on defense. It's not just JSN. It's coaching. It's culture. It's scheme. It's so much more.
9: Yeah, it's deeper than the surface, right? The surface level says, all right, look at the veterans that they have over there. Look at the returning MVP. Look at this coach who's been to, two Super Bowls now? Two Super Bowls, one. Look at the free agents that they can attract, and they picked up Trent McDuffie, right? Jalen Watson as well. And let's just go with that because it's easier. That's the popular pick. And I think that sometimes in the sports world, especially as analysts, we just go with the popular pick. Like we're talking NBA. It'd be easy for me to say, okay, OKC's going to win that thing, right? It's going to be harder for me to make a argument for the New York Knicks, even though I think OKC's probably going to win it, but there's an avenue to the Knicks get it done. So it's, I think we fall into that, and I understand why people like the Rams. All right. If I was from LA, right?
7: If I was born and raised in LA.
9: If I grew up there, I might go for them too. No, but if I was in that community, yeah, I would go for the shinier thing. If I were not tucked away here in the Northwest and had this connection to this team and feel like I understand them on a different level, yeah, I might lean that direction. But yeah, it's just funny. It's funny how it's rare that you hear someone say, all right, the Seahawks are the best team in football.
7: That's very true. And you, Bump, are not the only one who is noticing and is feeling like the Seahawks are being a little slighted. And I know that... you know, sometimes we make fun of people for creating a fake chip on your shoulder. Like, remember when, was it Kirby Smart who said, like, people didn't believe in us or something like that? And we're like, really? Oh, I'm sorry. Were you number two instead of number one?
8: I think it was the year they went, like, wire to wire, number one.
7: What do you mean no one believed in you? You're chock full of five-star recruits and you're, like, coming off a national title. So, like, yes, sometimes we make fun of people having a fake chip on their shoulder, but it's what you need. I don't think the Seahawks have a totally fake one here, though. I think there is some real disrespect out there. In fact, in addition to you, Bump, Michelle Smallman of Unsportsmanlike back in March noticed that.
4: We talked about how John Schneider, alongside Howie Roseman, as the best executive in football. We talked about Mike McDonald being an incredible leader and a football savant. I think the word genius was used a lot. We talked about Sam Darnold being excellent when it mattered. JSN, we talked about this defense. We said that this was an organization that was one of the best run organizations in football from any way you slice it. And then all of a sudden, the Rams make one move, and we're like, I don't know about the Seahawks. We don't do this with other championship teams. I think we gave them their credit in the moment, but the way that we talk about other teams closing that gap and what we've done so quickly to them tells me that most of us think this was an outlier for Seattle and that they're not going to repeat.
7: Do you think most people think it was an outlier for Seattle?
9: Yeah, for sure. I think she mentioned the move to get McDuffie, right? And everyone's like, oh, that move changes everything. You know, they found a way to minimize JSN. So what I did was I told myself, all right, who is the best corner JSN went up against last year? And it's probably Stingley from Houston, right? So JSN went nuts that game. 8 for 123, 1 touchdown. Obviously, every play wasn't against Stingley. So I looked up their matchup, right? They were matchup 3 or 4 times. JSN caught an 11-yard touchdown against man coverage, mixed him up, hit a slam, bam. He had a 19-yard reception on the deep out, man coverage, got inside, snapped it off, and then a 19 reception on the slam in cover 4. So he has quarters, but essentially it's man because he's in his zone. JSN mixed up arguably the best corner, one of the best corners in the league. So what makes you think that one move is going to change all that? It does help that Rams defense, but they're talking about the Trent McDuffie move, but they're not recognizing or giving their proper appreciation for the best receiver in the league. That just shows you how people talk about, how people view Seattle and the Rams. It's like, what else does JSN have to do? JSN, if as a receiver, I'm supposed to win every matchup. I'm supposed to win. I have the advantage. I'm on the attack. So it's just funny to me how people talk about this team, ignore the offensive player of the year, ignore one of the best defenses in the game, ignore the innovation of Mike McDonald and how he's changing the game, ignore Nick Emowori. If you're going to talk about the Seahawks and have a knock, say, let's see if that run game gets going.
7: Yeah.
9: Let's see if this offensive coordinator gets going. No, I hardly hear anyone talk about that. So that's what kills me with the argument. It's like, your argument should be, can they run the football and have a rookie offensive coordinator?
7: Exactly. I totally agree with you. It's a funny last point, which is like, wait a minute. The things that here locally, I might be a little worried about, like, what's a new OC going to do? How's that going to be? You're not even hearing national shows talk about. They're just pointing at Sam Darnold and Matthew Stafford. They're just pointing at a 2-point conversion. They're just pointing at Sean McVay and the influence that he's had fairly over the rest of the league and its coaching hires. Mm-hmm. But Bump, what I'm hearing you say for the last 10 minutes is like, point to one thing the Rams have Seattle doesn't.
9: Yeah. I mean, we have a Super Bowl winning quarterback, not an MVP. Got a Super Bowl winning quarterback. We got a young coach who's changing the game. We got a defensive line that's doing their thing. You ever argue with somebody and in my mind, I say, if they say this, they're going to get me.
7: Mm-hmm.
9: And they don't say it, I'm like, you messing up. The arguments are all off.
7: Right.
9: Like, you're focusing on the wrong thing. All right. So national media, ESPN, all you guys listening to the Bump and Stacey show, y'all are concerned about the wrong things. Talk about what we lost. We lost a good running back. You got a rookie running back. We lost an offensive coordinator. Got a rookie offensive coordinator. Say that. This, you know, I don't know. I understand, like, people questioning if they can repeat. But you're putting too much focus on Sam. Talk about the things that we lost. So it's just funny to me. But again, I ain't mad at nobody who's picking the Rams. The Rams, that's a dang good football team. They're going to be in the mix. It should be us going back and forth again for this whole thing. But it's funny how they're not hitting the right points. Well,
7: that's such a good point, too, because we've been hearing that from almost every guest we've had on. Now, not from every single person. For instance, Trey Wingo was on with us earlier this week.
10: The Seahawks just were better than everybody last year. They were better than everybody, and they were only slightly better than the Rams. And, you know, the Rams were the only team, I think, during the stretch of the season that really scored anything against that Seahawks defense, dating back to the Thursday night rematch and then how the Seahawks finished out the season and obviously in the championship game. They were the only ones that figured out the secret sauce. And so I'm sure a lot of people are like, okay, well, they were this close a year ago. You lose some of your coaching staff. You lose this. You lose that. You lose some of your best players. Maybe the Rams can figure out a way. But Seahawks were the best team by a mile last year in the NFC, in my opinion. They deserved everything that they got, and I think they deserved the respect of being the one, being the team to beat until somebody beats them.
7: And that's Trey Wingo saying, you know what? You're right. The Seahawks were marginally better than the Rams in these games, but we all know that heading into the NFC Championship game, that the first two games, the split between the Seahawks and Rams, were almost even in terms of points and total yards. I mean, it, like, 1 yard separated these two teams across both. It was very evenly matched heading in to that third and final deciding matchup, which happened to be the NFC Championship game. But I think that what Trey is taking issue with here, and certainly what you are, is then why so definitively assume the Rams have since surpassed them? Like, if you want to go in saying, hey, the Seahawks narrowly edged out the Rams, and to your point, they lost their OC and also the Rams gained a corner. I think the Rams can get them. Sure. But why the confidence? Why like as though there was a mistake?
9: Yeah.
7: Or something unexpected happened. Seahawks won 2 out of 3.
9: It's just, it's hard for them to believe in this this new wave.
7: Why?
9: I don't know. I think, well, you know, it is, McVay's been around for a while and Mike McDonald's just getting going. And then even if you want to go the route, like, well, they're losing, they lost their OC, they're losing coaches or whatnot. Here are the coaches that have left the Rams and gone and done things. Matt LaFleur, Nathaniel Hackett, Zach Taylor, Brandon Staley, Kevin O'Connell, Raheem Morris, Thomas Brown, yet the Rams get the benefit of the doubt in the Seahawks dome. And what McVay has done is when he loses an offensive coordinator, he brings in a guy who runs a similar system. Guess what Mike McDonald is doing? He lost an offensive coordinator. He brought in a guy who's going to run a similar system. It's just bias. And I sound like I'm complaining, but it don't bother me because I think the Hawks like operating like this. Like, that just gives them something to talk about in their meetings. That gives them, keeps a chip on their shoulder. The Super Bowl champions have a chip on the shoulder because people aren't respecting what they can do. Nothing's guaranteed. I'm not sitting here and saying the Seahawks are guaranteed to go to a conference championship and get back to the Super Bowl. It's hard to do. You got to get low key lucky in this whole thing. But, I think at least going into the season, they should get more pats on the back.
7: Do you think part of it is like one of the first things you mentioned, people have a hard time accepting when a change of guard is real?
9: Yeah, for sure. Yeah. It's, change is good, and hopefully this is going to be a run for these guys for the next 4 to 5 seasons.
7: Yeah.
9: But the reason why people don't want to buy into it is because the Rams have been consistent. They have about 1 bad year, I think, under McVay. Yeah. Other than that, they've earned it. The Rams have earned it. I'm not hating on the Rams. They've earned the love that they're getting, but I think the Hawks have earned a bit more, too.
7: All right, so to start the show, we talked about what separates a good team from a great one, and the entire point you were getting to is I'm not seeing how the Seahawks aren't a great team. Like, it's not making sense to me.
9: Yeah.
7: Let's dive a little deeper in 15 minutes. What separates a good quarterback from a great one? This is going to be kind of about Sam Darnold, but really a broader conversation about quarterback play and how integral that obviously is to your team. Right now, let's get to headline rewrites.
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5: With Bump and Steve.
7: Mike Burrell just texted and said, God, I hope you bump me for Vrabel. Mike, I'm so sorry.
8: If we get Vrabel, Mike, you might be the first to go. Sorry,
7: Mike, I am
8: it.
7: Letting you know that the second we, it could be 12:59. We are hanging up on you and getting Vrabel to talk Mariners, though, which is going to be fun.
8: Headline number one, the Rams and Matthew Stafford agreed to a one-year, $55 million extension through the 2027 season. What's the real headline?
7: Okay, so you got money on the books if Stafford doesn't play next year. Boy, the Rams are taking advantage of having a quarterback on a rookie deal. Yeah.
9: I mean, this was due. He's supposed to get this money. MVP. He should be up there with the highest paid in the game. 38 years of age. He deserves this. The good part for the Rams when it comes to the situation is that Ty Simpson gets to sit for another year and just, or for a year at least, and just learn. We knew that a deal was going to go down here. I was on Brock and Salk earlier today. You were as well. And I think they both asked us, or Lefko asked us the same question, is what does this do for Sam Darnold? I think Sam Darnold mentally is fine. I think his agent is like, come on, man. We need to get some more money out of this. Could or should he be paid more? Probably. But I don't think he's money hungry. He's made $106 million in his career already.
7: Yeah.
9: I think he plays this out and he sees what happens.
7: See, my answer to Lefko when he asked, hey, what does it mean for Sam Darnold? I said nothing. Am I wrong?
8: Yeah, I don't really see how it impacts Sam because the Seahawks probably won't negotiate with him. Yeah, they won't negotiate with him until next year.
9: No, I think it does more for his agent.
7: Sure.
9: I think Sam's like, cool. But when you see Matthew Stafford get this money, I mean, probably even before this, they're having conversations about a pay increase because you just won the dang Super Bowl. So.
7: See, I also thought Matthew Stafford, obviously, an MVP last year. We'll talk about quarterbacks and everything. I think it would have really mattered if, like, suddenly Baker Mayfield was getting $60 million per year. Or if let's say the Rams weren't paying so much for Kyler Murray and the Vikings didn't get this easy contract. Let's say that they were giving Kyler Murray $58 million per or something crazy like that. That, I think, is where Sam turns to his agent and goes, hey, wait a minute. It's one thing when it was last year's MVP or a guy that's been in the league for 18 seasons, but guys, someone who is doing less than me is getting paid $20 million more. That's when I think it affects Sam.
13: Headline rewrites.
8: Line number two, the Knicks down the Cavaliers 109-93 to take a 2-0 series lead in the Eastern Conference Finals. What's the real headline?
7: Maybe if the Cavs would have told James Harden it was a strip club, he would have showed up.
8: We've been first in line.
7: Can you imagine getting in line? When do they even open?
8: Actually, he probably gets escorted in by security.
7: Yeah, I'm guessing it's way cooler.
9: Yeah, James Harden is one of the more confusing future Hall of Famers of all time. Right, he's affected the game. Right, that travel double step back that everyone's doing now, that's James Harden. Embracing the three-pointer, that's Steph Curry and James Harden. But when it's time to win, my man just don't show up. He didn't have a bad game. I mean, yeah. 18 points, 6 rebounds, 2 assists. He was a minus 22, though, went on the court. But a guy like James Harden, in moments like this, he got to drop 25, 30 points. He's got to get hot. And he's a liability on defense. So James Harden, man, I think he's one of the best shooters, one of the best players we've seen. But when it's time to win in the playoffs, my man just doesn't come through.
7: This series continues Saturday. Game 3 of the Western Conference Finals is on today. One more question here before we move on for you and Curtis and Cash, if you want to chime in. It's okay if you don't have an answer, but I was thinking this yesterday, and I'm thinking it now when you guys are talking about Harden. Who is one of the greatest but least clutch players of all time? Where you're like, this guy was so good but could never get it done when it mattered. Because for a minute there, it would have been someone like Manning or Kershaw, and then they finally bucked the trend.
8: Is it Aaron Judge right now?
7: Oh, that's a great answer.
9: That is a stellar answer there. Is it Juan Soto?
8: He's got a World Series.
9: Yeah. Oh, he does,
7: but
9: huh?
7: not since his rookie 2019 season. Yeah.
9: Nah, he's good. Who is it? I don't know.
8: It might be Judge.
7: There are a couple like that Judge where you're like, it's hard to deny that this player is so talented.
8: Can you say it's Josh Allen, even though it seems to be like the team around him that always...
7: Lamar Jackson. Yeah.
14: I was going to say Josh Allen as well.
7: Yeah.
14: I feel like that's the obvious one.
7: Who's less clutch between Lamar and Josh?
9: Well, both of those, I never look at the game and say it's their fault.
8: It's usually one of their teammates' faults.
9: It's never their fault.
7: It's the Bills having a horrible run defense and no receivers last year. Or
8: and they
7: it's
8: got
7: the Ravens.
8: A horrible PI call against them, too.
7: Yeah, yeah. And then the Ravens, when they were taking on Kansas City, it was the Super Bowl that Kansas City ended up beating San Francisco.
9: It's Mark Andrews.
7: Yeah, they completely got away from everything. Those are good answers, though. Aaron Judge, Josh Allen, Lamar, where it's like these guys are going to have that monkey on their shoulder of like, you just can't do
9: Reggie
7: it, even
9: Miller.
7: Though they're so talented.
9: Reggie just went up. Reggie was just in the wrong era, man.
8: Why? A lot Jordan. Of guys in that era were in the wrong era. Yeah.
9: Jordan and Kobe and Shaq. Like, he had no chance.
7: Yeah, fair. Okay, what's last?
13: Headline rewind.
7: Someone said Mike Trout. See, the thing is...
8: He has not gotten to the playoffs.
7: Yeah, the thing is, he's got one playoff appearance.
8: Like 12 years ago, I think it was. 2014 was his last.
9: Is he still balling this year? He started off hot.
7: Oh, yeah, he did.
8: I think he's playing all right now. Headline number three, the Giants and GM Joe Shane agreed to a multi-year contract extension. What's the real headline?
7: Is he being rewarded for fixing the problems he created? You did it. You made up for moving on from Saquon Barkley.
9: I mean, he has made some pretty good moves since then. I think Jackson Dart could be a franchise quarterback. I like Harbaugh over there. You drafted Malik Nabers. You got Reese. The Giants, they're an interesting team. They're not like my Jets, but they are an interesting team this year.
7: Someone said, I can't believe no one got on Stacey for monkey on the shoulder. It's monkey on your back, chip on your shoulder. Yeah. Well, I mean, the back
8: is kind of... Chip on your back.
7: Yeah. The back is basically the shoulder. It's all connected.
8: I mean, you would still be hampered if a monkey was on your shoulder.
7: I'm telling you right now, if a monkey was on your back, it might as well be on your shoulder.
8: Would probably have its arms wrapped around
7: your shoulder. How's the monkey getting in your ear then if it's just on your back? It's leaning over your shoulder to whisper. You're not
9: good enough to win a championship. Why is he in your ear?
7: Because he's got to tell you. Isn't that what the monkey's doing when people say the monkey's...
8: No.
9: No.
7: Cash is shaking his head. No.
9: This means that you finally did it.
8: You're being inconvenienced. Yeah.
9: You finally got
7: it done. Well, why'd we say a monkey on your back and not something else?
9: It's probably something from 1,000 years ago that...
8: Well, like, monkeys are very clingy. Like, they're not letting go.
7: Why don't we say that about koalas? Koalas are clingy. I'm just saying, I always thought that the
8: koalas are up in trees already.
7: I always thought the saying was the monkey's on your shoulder because the monkey's whispering in your ear.
8: What?
9: Where'd you get this from?
7: I don't
8: know. Is this monkey whispering in your ear?
7: It's not my fault. That's where I thought this all came from.
8: No, it's your fault.
7: No, I'm saying that clearly this is something I'm guessing other people have thought.
9: No one's ever said that.
15: Don't baby monkeys hang on to the back of their mothers? Isn't that kind of what they do?
7: Yeah, yes, but...
15: Is that where, I mean, I don't know.
8: I think I think you're the first person to have these thoughts.
7: I know what's happening. I'm thinking of the devil on your shoulder whispering in your ear.
9: Goodness gracious. Goodness gracious.
8: Spent 5 minutes trying to convince us that it's monkeys.
7: No, I got it. I figured it out. What separates a good quarterback from a great one? That's next.
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10: So many great texts in from listeners. Someone said, well, the difference between back and shoulder is that Bump doesn't carry the show on his shoulder.
11: Goodness gracious.
10: That one took me out. Ow. Someone else said, thanks so much.

0: just some basic stats. Completion percentage, right? Drake May, 72%, Purdy, 69%, Sam, 67%, Goff, 68%, Stafford, 65%. You want a quarterback who's accurate on target throws, right? Sometimes receivers drop the football. So on target throws, Purdy, 82%, Josh Allen, 79%, Sam, 79%, May, 79%, Goff, 78%, and Stafford, 73%. You got to be clutch. Can he win games for you? Game winning drives in 2025. Stafford had 4, Dak had 4, Mahomes had 1, Sam had 1, Lamar had 1. And then the last one, can you finish, right? Get in the red zone, finish it. Completion percentage in the red zone, Stafford 63%, 33 touchdowns, 1 interception. Goff 55, 23-1. Lawrence 55%, 22-1. Drake May 65%, 20-3. And Sam 57%, 15-2.
1: Lower than I thought.
0: Yeah, honestly, I thought his interceptions would be up in the red zone, too. But I guess most of his interceptions are in the middle of the field.
1: I wonder how many of his touchdowns, too, were like maybe 15-plus yards out.
0: Yeah.
1: Okay.
0: So those are basic things. I'm like, all right, well, let's start there when it comes to what makes a good quarterback and a bad quarterback, right? You got to be accurate. You have to have that clutch gene in you. And you got to be able to finish these drives. And then there's a whole bunch of other things. I just picked those 4 or 5 mm-hmm. to look at just to start there. But then there are things that we don't talk about or we don't know about. What's your leadership like mm-hmm. at practice, in the building, and even in the huddle, right? I've been in huddle with quarterbacks and they instill no confidence in us.
1: What's a bad quarterback in the huddle do?
0: Bad quarterback. One, you got to be able to spit that play out like your life depended on it. Like easy. You know, when people say gun to your head, your favorite lyrics from a song right now, what song are you singing?
1: Yeah.
0: That has to be the offense. You got to be able to hop in there. Hey, we're going Trey Rice, Z motion, F flight. Like you got to be able to spit it with some swag too.
1: Yeah.
0: Cause now we're like, all right, you're our leader. We're looking at you like lead us.
1: Yeah.
0: Let's go.
1: So what might someone who's not as
0: man,
1: great sound like?
0: I've been in a huddle and I will not say his name. So don't ask me.
1: Okay.
0: I've been in a huddle. Guys like, okay. All right. Zemo's like, there's just no,
1: that feels different.
0: There's no flow, right? And then a guy like even Seneca Wallace, you saw Seneca Wallace, backup quarterback for the Seahawks. He getting the hell up like, all right, fellas, this is what we doing, okay? We got, and it's just like, all right, let's go.
1: This is going to be fun.
0: Yeah, like, I believe in you. So you got to be able to exude that confidence because you set the tone. I mean, and obviously Sam must be able to do that in the way that he does it because he doesn't seem like a very like suave type of dude, but whatever, it works for him. And then it's just, making plays that you're not supposed to make. You know, as a receiver, if I got a guy on my hip still throwing the ball, allow me to make a play for you, you know? So there are a bunch of things that go into it. It all comes down to winning. And guess who's the winningest quarterback the last 2 years?
1: Sam
0: Darnold. That's what it all comes down to. I say all of that to say, end of the day, you got to win ball games, and Sam's done that the last 2 years.
1: What are some little things that come into play? Like, for instance, yesterday we were talking about quarterback rankings and a list that Mina Kimes and Ben Solak had, friends of the show, we love Mina and Ben, had Kyler above Sam. And granted, they said Sam has a better arm than like 5 of the guys that they took before him, but ultimately ended up taking Kyler and Sam back to back with Kyler going first. And Curtis said, Kyler's got some not so great body language. What kind of effect might that have, and where does Sam land there?
0: Kyler got the worst body language I've seen in a NFL quarterback. I think Geno had some bad body language too when he was here, but Kyler's on a different level. Bad body language is like when you're a quarterback, everything's your fault. Everything is your fault, right? Protection is jacked up. You go to your alignment. I got you. We'll fix this. Receiver drops the football. I'll put it in a better spot. Like everything is your fault, even when it's not your fault. That's the role that you have because typically you're the highest paid player on the team. Mm-hmm. You have a different relationship with ownership and the coaching staff. Everything is on you and you just have to embrace that. It's like you take the bad and then you deflect the good. All right. The good is everyone else, but the bad, I'll take that. And I don't think Kyler does a great job of doing that. And with that list that they put out yesterday, they didn't factor that stuff into that whole situation. They're talking about the physical and the potential to win ball games in the next couple of years. If we're talking about physical, Sam has one of the best arms in the game. When the Hawks picked up Sam, I want everybody to go back and look at this. I don't know what year it was. I saw this throw that Sam made with the Jets and I was like, that is stupid. He's rolling to his left side. His receiver is working from his left to right. And he just flicks his wrist. And the ball comes out on a straight line about 15 to 20 yards while all his momentum is going to the left. He flicks it to the right. And I'm like, that's arm talent right there. Sam is one of the best arms in the game.
1: How
0: honestly.
1: Hard is that for an NFL quarterback?
0: I mean, there's 32 of them.
1: Yeah.
0: They can do it, but some make it look easier than others.
1: Okay.
0: And Sam's one of those guys that make it look easier.
1: That's
0: than
1: when
0: others.
1: It's really impressive. Yeah. That's something that someone like John Schneider's seeing going like, I love a big arm quarterback.
0: Yeah.

0: I love a big arm quarterback that can run a bit. That's John Schneider's type. Does it matter if you're not great? Like, I think I know some people didn't like Mina and Ben's list. I don't necessarily disagree with them that Sam wouldn't be up there with Patrick Mahomes and Josh Allen and Joe Burrow. Does it matter?
1: Yeah, Sam just needs different support, right? We've seen Josh Allen and Lamar Jackson carry a team. But then when it comes down to winning the big one, that's when the supporting cast has to come through. We've seen Mark Andrews drop a football, fumble a football, and kill Super Bowl dreams. We've seen, like you mentioned, Josh Allen's defense, run defense, awful. Just be bad, right? I think when it gets down to the playoffs, it gets down to winning big games, that's when the supporting cast comes through clutch. Who had the best playoff run for the Seahawks this year?
0: Like, individual
1: goodness.
0: Ken Walker?
1: Spit it out. K9.
0: Yeah.
1: Throughout the year, he flashed or whatnot, but it was time to win. Your supporting cast comes up clutch. When it's time to win, Spoon was close to being the Super Bowl MVP. Yeah. When it's time to win, Kicker Myers goes 6 for 6. Sam had pretty much a quiet game, but it's a team sport, so you need that support. So you don't have to be great. Obviously, because Sam's not great. Is he above average? Most definitely.
0: Getting back to our conversation in the open, which I didn't intend to do, but do you think that's why some people give the Rams the nod? Is they just think, okay, well, I have faith that Matthew Stafford can be good, and the other pieces don't need to be as great. Davante Adams doesn't need to get however many, 12, 14 touchdowns? Davante Adams doesn't need to do it because Matthew Stafford's so good. Do you think that it's people doubting that everything else around Sam can be great?
1: Maybe.
0: Again?
1: Maybe. The crazy part is, I love Sam. I think he can do it again. I believe in the pieces around him more than Sam. And I think because I believe in those pieces, that just elevates Sam. Mm. You know, like, it's.
0: You're not doubting they can be good again.
1: No, I'm not. I think Spoon's going to be great. I think Jason's going to do his thing. I think this offensive line is going to get better. I think, that second level, I'm anxious to see what Drake Thomas does. I think. The more consistent part of this team are the pieces around Sam. Mm. That's why I say I think that he could get better because he's going to have that support. If he just cuts down on the interceptions, we Gucci.
0: Yeah. If we could only find a way for Sam not to face the Rams defense twice a year.
1: Nah, I want the smoke. He's got to conquer that.
0: How many interceptions?
1: Six.
0: Six.
1: Just in the Rams. Take away six. He has eight interceptions on the year.
0: Six of 14. And you thought that four weren't on Sam.
1: And four were like a tip ball or something like that.
0: None of them against the Rams. So all six against the Rams. You were like, that's Sam. But
1: but there are four interceptions where I'm like, that's not his fault.
0: Okay. So 10 interceptions, totally his fault. Six of those 10 against the Rams.
1: Yeah.
0: That's 60%. I don't know if everyone is as good as math, as sharp as I am. That's 60% of your interceptions that were fully on you against one defense. Mm-hmm. And by the way, in two games, because he didn't throw a single interception in the postseason.
1: Yeah, cleaned it up.
0: Ah, Sam. You got this.
1: He'll be
0: you got
1: fine.
0: This,
1: He'll
0: man. Be fine. We're going Mariners here back-to-back. Coming up at 11, an old baseball adage that doesn't quite feel true right now. Before we get to that, though, Mariners by the numbers. One stat that concerns us and one that doesn't.
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0: There are a lot of numbers not to like when it comes to the Mariners, unsurprisingly. They have been kind of underwhelming to start the season. However, some numbers just matter more than others. And there are some numbers that you're going to look at and you're going to go, yeah, it doesn't look great. I totally get that. That just doesn't concern me. I'm too busy looking at this thing over here. So that's our task for us right now. Bump, what is a number that does concern you and one that just doesn't right now where you're like, I'm not even paying attention to this?
1: One that concerns me is team slugging. They're 22nd in the league when it comes to slugging. And that's just driving in runs. Like, I mean, that's been the problem with this team. I don't know if you know this, but the team that scores the most runs wins baseball games.
0: What?
1: Yeah.
0: Have you run that through Baseball Savant?
1: Yeah, I did, and it came back 100%. That is how you win games. You score the most runs, and what helps that is slugging, and this team has not been great slugging. I think Randy is it's going out on a limb. Randy probably has the best slugging percentage on the squad right now. And as a team, they're just struggling in that department. And same as last year, runners in scoring position as well. So slugging is a big concern for me.
0: Should I go concern first or not?
1: Yeah.
0: Okay. We'll go back and forth. My big concern, I'll go concerning first. Logan Gilbert is in the bottom 10% in MLB in hard hit percentage. Mm. I was going to look at a team stat, and there are some concerning team stats. And honestly, I know that our task was to come up with one and one, but I'm sure we'll have more that we'll get to. I was so encouraged by the outing we saw from Logan. Was it the time before last? And it ended up being a Mariners loss, but he was just dominant, looked absolutely amazing. And I felt so good about that outing because he needed it. The team needed it. It wasn't enough, but you just felt really encouraged by it. And Logan is also a player where you're like, man, we've seen the best of him in 2024. I want him to be with this team long term, and I want him to incentivize this team to sign him long term. And that's going to mean better outings. That hard hit percentage allowed is so much lower than, well, it's higher than last year, but worse than last year, 47.2%. Are hard hit compared to 41.7% last year. And he's doing that while striking out fewer. The fewer strikeouts is kind of okay because he talked after, I think, his first outing about working with Cal and Pete Woodworth, about being more aggressive attacking the zone, and like, don't worry about giving up a hit. Don't only try to get strikeouts. Try to get outs. Mm-hmm. Get outs however you can. That's what you're chasing. Not strikeouts, outs. So I'm like, okay with the strikeout not being what it was last year, which ended up just career high for him. I'm fine with that. The hard hits are tough. It is the worst of his career, including lower than 2022 when he was also near the bottom of the league.
1: Yeah, you don't want to get squared up.
0: Yeah.
1: It's never good. Hard hits ain't good. You know what's crazy about hard hits? I went and I thought to myself while prepping for the segment, I'm like, the Mariners have to be near the bottom when it comes to hard hit, right? They have to be. They're 15th. Right in the middle of the pack. In barrel percentage, they're 11th. So it's like, that gave me hope.
0: Yeah.
1: I'm like, okay, they're making contact. Yeah. They're just getting unlucky. They're getting unlucky. But then I went and found the stat that concerns me. And I said, all right, well, they're getting lucky, but they're also doing this at a high clip. One I'm not concerned about, but okay, they kind of work together. Strikeouts are fourth in the lead when it comes to striking out. Last year, they were fifth or sixth, and they still went as far as they did.
0: That's so a good one.
1: That's when I'm like, all right, well, I've come to terms with them leading the league when it comes to striking out, because when they're hot and they're squaring it up, they're hitting the ball hard, they go on runs and good things happen. So yeah, that could be concerning if, I mean, you don't like to strike out, but if the makeup of your team is to hit bombs and hit the ball hard, which they're doing okay at hitting the ball hard, the home runs are going to come and the strikeouts come with that.
0: Strikeouts to me, Curtis, I'm going to turn to you for this one. It's a good point from Bump, because strikeouts to me are something that people will fairly complain about, and to me you can do it when you're like a super outlier, but the game is now is just going to mean more strikeouts. There are going to be very good teams that have quite a few strikeouts.
3: Yeah, I mean, you look at, we were talking about Mike Trout earlier in the show, and historically, he's, you know, one of the greatest players ever. Dude strikes out a lot. And Aaron Judge, he strikes out a lot too. And Aaron Judge still is among the league leaders in batting average every single year. Like, yeah. That is just something you're going to have to deal with in 2026, is that guys swing and miss a lot more often than they used to. And it's just what you do with the contact that you do make.
0: Exactly.
3: That's what's most important.
0: And that pairs perfectly with Bump's point. You looked at a stat you were concerned about was team slugging. A stat you weren't concerned about was strikeouts. And normally you'd think those are related. The New York Yankees have struck out 461 times. The Mariners 462. And Bump, I'm sure you can guess this, two very different slugging percentages here. They're just doing more with the contact they're making. Okay. So mine are unrelated. Yours were related. Mine are unrelated. So The one I was actually concerned about is Logan giving up more hard hits. And the reason is this team's identity. While Cal's season was special and Julio can be an MVP this year, he's off to a hot start. This team's identity is going to be its pitching and run prevention.
1: Yeah.
0: You get as far as those guys take you. And Logan's central to that. He was your day one starter. This is your opening day starter. Logan is monumental to your team, even if I think quite a few people wouldn't say he's necessarily your single best arm. And I'm a little concerned that more often than not, he's been giving up hard hits. The thing I'm not as concerned about, unrelated to Logan, is this team's record in one-run games. We have heard about it a ton. I have talked about it a ton. I think sometimes one-run wins and losses are a little bit of luck. Now, mm-hmm. I will critique managerial decisions, which can impact very close games, pitching, which can impact very close games, bullpen decisions and bullpen performance impacts close games. Getting one run on one hit in a close game is a problem. But overall, when I look at records in one-run games, there have been less talented Mariners teams that have been significantly better in this department. And it's not something that always carries over year to year. It's a little more volatile. I care less about them. Like, I don't think there's a single answer to fix that. I think it's something I harp on, but I'm like, well, okay, some of it's luck.
1: You know what that makes me think about? Oh, what I said a couple of days ago that I thought this team was missing is that grit. Like, grit shows up in those tight games, mm-hmm. right? You make a diving play, you throw your hands at a ball and it barely gets out the outfield. You do just enough to win that ball game. I think of that walk off that Kyle had, the little blooper he had, to right field to win the ball game. Like, moments like that is mm-hmm. where, one, you gotta get lucky. I think luck is a big part of it, but you have that grit. Like, you bear down, so to speak. And
3: that's right. I know that's right.
0: I saw Curtis leaning over and I knew it was coming. staying with the Mariners, there is something we always say about baseball. I don't know that it's true this year. We'll explain why next.
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9: The Mariners are back in action today, this time on the road, opening a series against the Royals. 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Speaking of the Mariners, a roster move this morning. Victor Robles has been reinstated from the 10-day IL. Connor Joe has been optioned to AAA Tacoma.
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9: Here we go now. You guys know just adages that are typically true. There's a reason they're old adages about sports. Defense wins championships. I can't think of others. They're out there. They're definitely out there. One of the things, it's not quite an adage, but just kind of like a measure that everyone says is, you know who a team is by Memorial Day. So it's not quite what I'm getting at. But like, if you ask anyone, we would have Buster Olney, Schoenfeld.
11: We'll have Buster Olney on
9: We'll have Buster Olney on in an hour, but we would have a number of people on every single spring. Okay, what's our... You know, what's our deadline for kind of deciding whether or not the team is good or the team is bad? Memorial Day. That's what everyone says. You know who a team is by Memorial Day. Mm-hmm. You know if they're bad. You don't know if they're going to win at all, but you'll know if they'll probably not even get there. Well, I don't know if anyone else is looking at their calendars, but Memorial Day is this coming Monday. Do we know who the Mariners are? Do we know that they're good? Do we know that they're bad? Is that actually true? Is that like baseball truth or typical measurement that we use every year? Is that actually true this year?
11: This is why Shannon Dreher doesn't give predictions. This is exactly why, because things can change. And I think we settled on Memorial Day. People we talked to on our show says, all right, you know what team is by then. And I'm looking at this Mariners team and I'm like, nah, I'm not sure about that yet. We were talking about it before the show and I said, this is like, you're staying at a hotel. You said, I need another day. You know, I got some business to do here in town. I'm not done yet. Let's extend the stay a little bit. That's what I want to do with these Mariners, because you just mentioned Robles is back. Not saying he's going to save the day, but he's back. Brash just got healthy. We're still experimenting with this piggyback deal. Mm-hmm. Cal is injured. Donovan's not there. JP's trying to move to third. Is Cole going to play shortstop? There's just so many things that still have to be worked out with this team, is that I'm extending the stay. I'm not saying Memorial. I'm pushing that thing back.
9: I am too. I'm calling the front desk and I'm going like, hey, would it be at all possible for ideally a discount for me to continue to stay here? And the reason is not unique to the Mariners, because look, if you're a Yankees fan and you're listening, which you're not, because why would you be listening to a Seattle station? But if you were a Yankees fan, you'd go, well, I'm ready to say my team's good. I don't know what's up with you guys. This sounds like an excuse. Mm-hmm. This sounds like a team that is underperformed trying to make excuses. However, I also think there's something different happening this year. This was Paul Ambikides on with Buster Olney on Baseball Tonight, talking about the NL and AL.
12: The National League is the far superior league right now, and that's a trend that we've seen in recent years. The numbers are these. As things stood through the weekend, the National League owned a 51-28 interleague series record against the American League. Buster, that's a win clip of nearly 65% just looking at the season series standings. It would be the best interleague series record by either league since its 1997 inception.
9: On pace to have the best interleague record since 1997. It is not the kind of American League, the kind of MLB landscape around Memorial Day that we used to feel very comfortable with several years ago. It's not as obvious which teams in the American League are going to pull away. It's not just Mariners fans making excuses. There are a lot of fans around baseball, fans of talented teams that have been very disappointing, going, I don't know who this team is. It's a third of the way through the season. It's almost June. And I don't know if this team is good, and it's not just Seattle. So I'm not making an excuse. I'm just saying that the gap between the NL and AL is such that there's a lot of muddy water on this side of things.
11: Yeah, it's we don't know how good this team is, but I think we look at it and say it's talented. It's talented enough to win the West. It's talented enough to make a run in the playoffs. But we just haven't seen it. And that's the tough part about it is you look at what they did last year. A bunch of these pieces are back. You have some young guys who've been called up. And you're still waiting for that moment to where it all clicks and comes together and says, okay, this is who they could be. But because we haven't seen the whole band together, you know, and playing at the same time, it's hard to imagine it. So I'm just waiting for that moment, and I can't wait until that moment comes. I can't wait until it clicks and they go, you know, it's going to start this road trip, actually. Okay, it's going to start this road trip.
9: Wow, that's really optimistic.
11: Yesterday I said they're gonna go 6-0 on this road trip, right? Yeah. Maybe 5-1. But if they could do it, because this is a very, very doable with this road trip. Who we got? Kansas City, and then who else after that?
9: A's.
11: Then A's. And you have an opportunity to control your own fate in the West right now, right? You take down the Royals, and you take care of the A's. You should be leading this division. So, and that's without the whole band being together. Mm-hmm. So I'm still waiting. I'm patiently waiting. I'm not ready to check out of the hotel. I've extended my stay, but eventually I got to pack up and get out of here.
9: Curtis, are you ready to make any definitive statement about the Mariners right now? Memorial Day is days away.
13: I wish I was able to right now, but with how cloudy everything is, and not just the American League West, but also the American League as a whole, like, there is still a lot to be written and said about darn near every team. I mean, the only team is, I think you can definitively say are good in the AL right now are Tampa and the Yankees. Like, that's it. Maybe the Guardians in the Central.
9: And even then, there's not a lot of faith Tampa will hang on.
13: Exactly. And because I think Tampa was a team that not a lot of people expected to be contending in the AL East this year, especially with the off seasons that like the Blue Jays had, the Orioles had, the Red Sox had a lot of talent on their roster. But all three of those teams have severely disappointed to this point. But there's no team that I'm super duper confident in the AL that could knock off an NL team in the World Series. It feels like probably about six or seven National League teams are better than the AL. Like,
9: sure.
13: Once you get past that point, then it's like, okay, maybe the Rays or Yankees are in that group.
9: Well, and closely correlated with spending as well. You look at the top 10 payrolls in baseball, you're going to find overwhelmingly the National League represented, but we're not talking about that right now. Is this a bad thing? Is it a bad thing that you aren't quite sure that the Mariners are great at Memorial Day? A measure that we would typically use. We would typically check in right now and go, all right, I'm starting to get a feel for the season. It doesn't mean the season's done, but this is, I guarantee you, you could go back and listen to any national guest we had on in February. I wouldn't do it. It's a waste of your time. Go back and listen, though, if you want to. And you can find almost without fail, every single one of them are going to go, yeah, around June, I think you'll have a good idea. Around Memorial Day, you'll have a good idea.
11: It ain't bad, but it ain't good. I mean, it's not bad because of what's going on around them. And that's the excuse we've been giving this team this whole season, is that the AL West is that bad as you can afford to come out the gate stumbling a little bit. That's why it's not bad. If they were 6 games behind, 8 games behind, and playing the way that they're playing right now, then it would be bad. But you have a lifeline. The AL West is saving your rear end right now. This is your lifeline. Phone a friend, all that good stuff. AL West is that bad to where you can still hang around and not play well. But Julio's having a good season.
9: Yep.
11: Randy's having a good season. We have a jolt of energy when it comes to Emerson. We'll see what he does. Not putting a lot of pressure on him, but that gets fans excited. We're trying to figure out this piggyback thing. I think you and I said this is the last time they're going to do it. Hopefully. No, they're figuring things out, but they better count their blessings, because we've seen a team like the Rangers get hot and go on a run. We keep hearing about how sneaky good these A's are, athletic. I'm not worried about the Astros at this point. Their pitching is so bad. They can take a back seat, but all it takes is for one of these teams to get hot and go on a run, then you're in trouble. So just keep up.
9: I'm going to read you two texts. Tell me if you agree. So you're going to answer it. Say if you agree, because one of them's just an opinion. 360. I don't think we know anything about the Mariners, but we do know the National League is much better, which you and I agree with. If we claw our way to a World Series, we're probably playing a team far more talented.
11: Yeah.
9: Your thoughts?
11: Say it again.
9: Basically, they're saying even if the Mariners claw their way to a World Series, is it already lost because you're playing a team that's clearly much more talented?
11: No. Right now, that's the feeling. Right now, that's the... The tough part about a long season like baseball is that there are going to be times, and now is one of those times where we feel like they just won't be able to match up against them.
9: Yeah.
11: But I feel like there will be a time where we're going to say, this is the team that we thought we're going to see. Mm-hmm. This is the team that has to have one or two guys overachieve too, right? Even last year, you need one or two guys to overachieve. I mean, the playoff run before that, Adam Frazier came out of nowhere and did some things, right? I believe Rivas had a moment or two in last year's playoff. Like, there's always going to be someone, and maybe Cole Young is that guy overachieving this year. So right now, yeah, I feel that way. If the playoffs were to start today, thankfully it is not, I'd go into the playoffs thinking, all right, we're just outmatched and we got to get extremely lucky.
9: Next text from the 253. Are they underperforming or did they overperform last year?
11: That's a good one. I think they're underperforming. Because even if Cal, he's not going to hit a 60, but he's not even playing the way he has in previous years, right? So I think that's going to be a jolt of it. I think Julio's playing better. I said Randy's playing better. No, I think that you didn't have the issues with the rotation that you're having this year that you had last year. No, I just think that there are some unfortunate situations going on that they have to work themselves through. And they better get it done fairly quickly, because the more they hang around mediocrity, is it gives life to the rest of this division.
9: And they are mediocre right now. And I want to push back a little bit against this third text. 425 says, you guys keep saying you're not making excuses and then make excuses. At some point, a team is what it is. This team isn't good. My point is not that the Mariners are secretly playing good baseball and you just can't see it right now. My point is that in previous years, maybe not last year, but in previous years, you'd be able to have a much better feeling for who a team could probably be around Memorial Day, or like once you get over a third of the way through the season. I don't think that that feeling exists for the vast majority of the American League right now. So are the Mariners playing mediocre baseball? The answer is definitively yes.
11: Yeah.
9: Are they at times playing bad baseball, making some bad managerial mistakes, having horrible games? The answer is definitively yes. Are they going to make a run in the playoffs? I don't know. Because what are they waiting through to get there? They don't have to play the Dodgers in the wild card round or a divisional series. They don't have to play any of these teams that are clearly above and beyond. They don't have to play the Braves. They don't have to play, you know, the Cubs are kind of separate. They don't have to play those teams. The Minnesota Twins are here, 23 and 27. What? The Rangers are a game up on you at 24-25. The Yankees are the top wild card spot at 30 and 21. There's little to no division between teams right now in your league. That matters. That's important context. All the teams around you are struggling. It's not making an excuse for why you're struggling. It's saying how much of that is actually going to matter.
11: I don't think talking about the current situation of a team is making excuses. Like, I'm not making anything up. Guys aren't there. Guys aren't playing good. And we haven't seen them at full strength yet. That's the truth. So before, they're not playing good baseball right now.
9: Yeah.
11: But before I can sit there and say, this team is garbage, I'm like, well, let me at least see everybody together first before I do that. Let's see how this situation works out with the piggyback before I make an assessment. That's why I'm pushing the date back when it comes to Memorial, because last year they weren't dealing with all of this. Last year they were fairly healthy and rolling. And if I had 80%, 75% of their games where all their dudes were out there, I can make a definitive assessment of this team and say, mm-hmm. This is who they are right now. Right now, I don't know. They're not playing good ball, but I'm also going to leave room for them to be healthy and then make another assessment and see. This is like a progress report card. Right now, not playing good ball, but I understand that there's some pieces that are missing.
9: Exactly. It's just such a weird landscape. And again, the rest of Buster's interview, and he'll be on with us later in the show, so we'll be able to talk to him about this, focuses on why that discrepancy exists between the National League and American League. A lot of it is about spending and superstars and money. The idea of whether or not that matters when you get to a World Series, I think that that is something worth challenging. I know I don't love a defeatist attitude when it comes to that. The Mariners are a game back of the third wildcard spot. With how atrocious they've looked, they are a game back of holding a playoff spot. So if you're talking about their ability to maybe make a run, that's still very much alive. Last year, we saw them a couple outs away, not a couple literally, but 8 outs away from getting there. And the Blue Jays, a much bigger payroll, still took the Dodgers to 7 and nearly beat them.
11: Mm-hmm.
9: The Mariners are playing bad baseball, but it might not matter right now is the conversation that we're actually having. Again, Buster Olney is going to join us at noon. We look forward to talking to him a bit more about this. Right now, let's get to 4 football questions and 4 down territory.
14: This is 4 down territory, going inside the game with former Seahawks and Coug wide receiver Michael Bumpus.
9: First down, Bump, who should get a second chance?
11: Oh, man, I wrote this question down, and then I was earlier, right around like 9:15 or something.
9: Have you changed your mind?
11: I haven't changed it, but he needs to tighten up a little bit.
9: Okay.
11: Unfortunately, Ruggs was involved in a tragic accident, right? Ran into a young lady in Las Vegas going about a buck 27. She passed away. And I think people deserve second chances. And I think that when you're a young man, you have this like adrenaline rush, like you're an adrenaline junkie. Like we just saw a Eagles player going about 130 in Georgia.
9: Yeah.
11: You know, we saw Jalen Carter you know, do his thing as well. We got a young man who was drafted this year out of Miami who was involved in a car accident. I'm not saying it's right, but I'm saying if you go and sit down and do the time, Ruggs should deserve a second chance. That's where I started. And then I saw that he was transferred to a higher security spot in jail. So he did something to get him to this higher security spot. I don't know what it is. Maybe it's fighting. You know, sometimes guys are going to test you in there. Who knows? But I think that if he does a time, he's sentenced to 3 to 10. He can be released as soon as August this year. If he does this time and has shown good behavior, why not give the young man a second chance? It's unfortunate what happened to the young lady. I've been around people who have made similar mistakes, driving crazy and doing all that. He's not the only one to do it. He won't be the last. Not saying that is right. But if he's sat down for 3 to 4 years and it shows some good behavior, I wonder if an NFL team will take a chance on him.
9: Is it just that you have an easier time stomaching or justifying a second chance for someone who's done time versus someone who keeps getting away with it?
11: Yeah. Okay. Like it's called a rehabilitation, right? It's correction. You're supposed to go there and try to get right. Now, the system's jacked up. Dudes come out worse sometimes. But if he can go in there, sit down, do his time, why not get this dude a second chance?
9: Second down. That's an interesting one. Who do you think can be the 2025 Patriots this year?
11: The Cincinnati Bengals.
9: The Cincinnati Bengals?
11: They're favored 15 out of 17 of their games. I'm trying to pull up their... when it comes to... toughest schedules in the league. They have the 30th, right? They have an easy schedule coming up. With all the moves that have been made, you hear Joe Burrow sounds like he's in better spirits when he's talking about this team. You made moves on defense to get some guys. We know the offense has never been the issue. 30th, or the third weakest schedule in the league this year.
9: Ooh, that's an important stat.
11: Didn't the Patriots have like the fourth weakest schedule in the league last year?
9: The Patriots had the weakest schedule.
11: Exactly. It's set up for them. It's set up for them to be the Patriots of the 2026 season. And I say that just because I believe so much in Joe Burrow and what he can do when he's healthy and when he's in good spirits. So going off of that interview yesterday, he says this is the most talented team he's ever had since he's been in Cincinnati. Mind you, they went to a Super Bowl one year. So he's saying that he thinks they're more talented than that. Cincinnati is primed for a run. Again, you got to get lucky. Guys got to be healthy. You still got to perform. But I'll be watching the Bengals to see if they can do what the Patriots did last year.
9: Third down. What could be the worst thing to happen to the NFC West?
11: Man, there are still some really good free agents out there. All right, and I looked at ESPN, put an article out. They said, look, the best NFL fits for the best 14 free agents out there. And there's two names that I do not like. They got Joey Bosa, great fit, San Francisco 49ers. Tired of the Niners. Then they say, Stephon Diggs, where do you think they like him?
9: Oh, God.
11: It's only 14 to pick from, the West.
9: Rams. Okay.
11: The dang Rams.
9: I was like, Rams and Seahawks have such good rooms that I just was like, what else would it be?
11: Did you imagine a Los Angeles Rams receiver room with Puka Nacua, Devontae Adams, and Stephon Diggs?
13: Puka and Diggs together? That's combustible.
11: That's trouble. You need to monitor those guys. They need ankle monitors at all times if Diggs and Puka are together.
9: Gasoline on a flame.
11: But talent-wise, I mean, that would be probably top three or four receiver rooms in the NFL. That's trouble for the NFC West. So I would not like to see that happen. Joey, they're saying best fit is San Francisco. And then you have Diggs over there with the Rams. And it sounds like from stuff that I'm reading and hearing that the Diggs deal is a lot more likely than the Joey Bosa deal.
9: Fourth down. One, what veteran needs to have a good season for the Seahawks?
11: Uchenna ended the season on a high note, right? Scored a touchdown in the Super Bowl, and he had an okay season. 7 sacks, 35 total tackles, 17 solo. With the departure of Joey Bosa is on my mind, right? Already getting nightmares. The departure of Boye Mafe. Right? You need a guy like Uchenna Nwosu just to get back to who he is. He didn't have a bad season at all. Not at all. But it didn't feel the impact that we're used to having with Uchenna Nwosu. So I'm looking at Uchenna. and just that defensive line, that box in general, right? If you can get a veteran like Uchenna and Dante to step it up one more notch and hold things down, I like where this defense is going to go. But Uchenna Nwosu, man, he has it in him. A good ball player, was a good ball player last year. But that first year when he was with the Hawks, he had 9.5 sacks and 2 forced fumbles, a fumble recovery or two. That's the guy that we need. He's 29 years old. He's still young. I think he's capable. If he has a good offseason, comes back healthy, I think Uchenna's prime for a good year.
9: All right, let's jump back into, we'll dim the music just a little bit, because you had a very serious conversation for your first down about people getting second chances after like committing actual crimes and then returning to the league. And a difficult and controversial topic to tackle. So credit for bringing it up and being willing to like have a stand on what you believe. You are getting some people going, okay, well, what about this? What about this? Since we have 2 minutes, I just wanted to jump back into it. I thought it deserved just a little bit more time. What about someone who says, and this is kind of my take on it, frankly, that playing in the NFL is a privilege.
11: It definitely is.
9: That it's not something where like, oh, you get a right to try again. That like you've kind of surrendered that forever.
11: No. Playing in any league is a privilege. One, you got to be talented to do it and have some teams believe in you. But
9: is it just your fundamental belief and redemption?
11: Yeah, I think that, look, if anyone, and it depends on what it was, right?
9: Yeah.
11: Like if you, you know, the two things that I just, you do those things and it's all bad.
9: Sure.
11: But in this situation here, it wasn't on purpose. Was it a poor decision? Was he drunk? Was he flying down the street in Las Vegas?
9: Yeah. Was it horrific?
11: Yeah. Was it, the poor girl and her dog died? Like it's horrific. But Ruggs wasn't out there saying, I'm gonna kill somebody tonight. You know, he just made a stupid decision. And anyone, and it was crazy is that there are people I know listening to this thing right now that have driven drunk for sure, that have hit a parked car or done some things to where you wake up in the morning, you're like, how did I get away with that? How did I not hurt somebody? Right? You just got away with it. He didn't get away with it. And however long the judge says he has to sit, if he has to do the full 10, do the full 10. He does 10, he'll be too old. He ain't going to be able to play in the NFL. But if he has done his time, sat down, and is capable, if a team is willing to take that chance, I have no problem with that. It wasn't malicious. He didn't do it on purpose. It was just poor decision making. So, yeah, man, I think most people deserve second chances unless you do two of the things that are just horrific. I mean, give him a chance. He's a young man. He messed up.
9: I just thought it deserved maybe just a couple more minutes because it was a very serious conversation and people had opinions. And I was like, credit to having it. It's not easy to have, but for having something to believe in there. 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
9: Awful news. Yesterday, the NASCAR world, you guys have all seen this, tragically lost a legend when it was announced Kyle Busch passed away unexpectedly at the age of 41.
11: Yeah, I saw that pop up. And saw the year he was born, and that hit home. 85, same year I was born.
9: The AP reports that Busch was found unresponsive while in a racing simulator in Charlotte. He's only the second active driver to die since, obviously, Dale Earnhardt passed away back in 2001. Just 11 days ago, Busch radioed to his team that he needed to see a doctor post-race about a lingering sinus infection.
32: Kyle Busch has been suffering from a sinus cold all week.
0: lost five spots on that pit stop. He has asked to have medical attention available after the race. Here's his radio.
1: And can somebody try to find Bill Heisel? He's the Kendrick doctor guy. Tell him I need him after the race, please.
2: Hey, do you want Mr. Bill at your car or in the, at your bus after the race?
1: Bus, I'm going to need a shot.
2: Copy. He'll be at your bus.

0: is, you know.
1: I know.
2: Man.
1: He had more combined wins in NASCAR's three biggest series than any other driver in history.
2: Yeah, that's unfortunate. I got the details on how he was found and just practicing, you know, in the simulator, working, grinding. And it's unfortunate. You think about his kids and his wife.
1: Yeah,
2: and,
1: young family.
2: Kyle Busch, one of the few names that I recognize in NASCAR right now, too.
1: Yeah, it's obviously one of those shocking things when it's never okay. Like, it's always going to be tragic no matter what, but it's something that catches you off guard. You know, there are just certain stories you hear about. I'm sure that all of you right now can think of a death of a celebrity or an athlete that just completely, I already know who yours would be, that just completely caught you off guard because it was so sudden and you just thought, what? Wait. I have a million questions. What? Mm-hmm.
3: Well, I think it's the way that he passed too, where it was just so sudden.
1: Nondescript, just sinus infection.
3: And then just collapsed yesterday and that was it. I mean, it's always stunning when somebody who looked like, you know, he was in good health too, mm-hmm. only 41 years old. Like,
1: was just racing.
3: It is one of those, you know, sad reminders of, like, as he mentioned in his post-race interview there, like, you know, this could be my last victory.
1: Yeah.
3: And it always kind of reminds you of the fragility of life where, yeah, you could have this happen to you as well. None of us know when stuff like this is going to happen. And, I mean, like Bump said, one of the most recognizable names in that sport, kind of one of the last of that era, too, mm-hmm. of really brash personalities. A guy who was racing with, like, Jeff Gordon and Jimmy Johnson, and then to this era now. Like, I was thinking back, thinking yesterday, like, looking at his career, I was like, man, he's probably, what, like, mid-40s, early 50s or something. No, only 41. It's mm-hmm. like he accomplished a ton mm-hmm. in just a short amount of time.
1: Yeah, born in 85. We just wanted to take a couple minutes off the top of the timeline. I know the timeline is normally silly stories and funny things and viral stuff that's going on, but we just wanted to take a moment to recognize Kyle and obviously talk about that breaking news from yesterday, shocking the sports world. So with that, let's get to some lighter stories here. Knicks guard Josh Hart had a hilarious response when asked whether he relies on analytics in his game. Take a listen.
4: I'm never a huge analytics guy. You know, at a certain point, they're a lamppost to a drunk person. You can lean on them, but it won't get you home. So at a certain point, you got to have a good feel for the game.
2: That's a bar.
1: Like a lamp post to a drunk person. You can lean on them, but they won't get you home.
2: I like that because analytics don't tell you everything, you know, especially in basketball, right? They don't tell you that Josh Hart closed out a three-point shooter with 30 seconds left and made him swing the ball. Now the shot clock's down to two. They're forcing up a bad shot. Like, it doesn't show you all that. It gives you a baseline.
1: Yeah.
2: But you have to watch the game and feel the flow of the game to really understand.
1: I was going
2: to
1: say, I actually like that. Like, it's funny and we're all laughing, but he's quietly pointing out one of the big flaws with how, I mean, in this case, we're talking about the Knicks, but you could apply this to the NFL, to MLB, to any league when analytics are overly relied upon, mm-hmm. that you ignore some minor things. I shouldn't say minor, some less obvious things about players' games, about the game, about the feeling of a game. I mean, you would know I don't, but like when you rely on it a little too much to make very definitive statements.
2: Yeah.
1: They're not always going to be as soundproof as you think.
2: No, that's why I like watching games with people who know the game better than me on a different level, because they're not going to lean on the box score. They're going to talk. That's going to be part of the conversation, but they're going to talk about the ups and downs, mm-hmm. the flow of the game.
1: Mm-hmm. Next up, speaking of the NBA, we can't tell if this is real or not. Like, you can Google it. It's out there. NBA villain Dylan Brooks, ex of Kendall Jenner, is selling an Operation style board game. You guys know Operation, stick the tweezers in, it buzzes at you. It's in partnership with Underdog Sports. It's called Unethical Hoops. The character in the box looks an awful lot like SGA. Here's the commercial.
5: What's up, y'all? It's the villain. I got something to reveal from Underdog. Unethical Hoops. Fire. So let me open this up. All right, how we set up. This is what the board looks like. Head snap, a lot of people do that. Hook, with James Harden's move, push off, try this. You know I don't foul. Oh, foul.

0: 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Get yours when you come out at unethicalsports.com and play your game with your friends and family and get reacquainted with the new foul baiting from the gunner. Hell yeah. You get the foul call. Tweet, tweet.
1: Is it a funny joke or is it a real game? Who knows whether it's actually going to be released for purchase, but Bump, your reaction to this very clear shot from Dylan.
2: Lean into it, Dylan. And he has. You saw him underneath the hoop at the Lakers game trolling LeBron James when he's at the foul line. You know, they've gotten into it. This is who he is. And listen, I don't like the way that SGA plays the game. Like, he hits the ground on almost every shot begging for a foul. That does not mean he ain't nice. Like, SGA is nice. And this is what basketball has turned into. I appreciate Dylan Brooks' troll here.
1: Could SGA have the same type of career without doing what he does?
2: Yeah, for sure.
1: Why doesn't he?
2: My man has averaged, 30 points the last couple of seasons, two MVPs back-to-back, was like second or third a few years ago. The referees allow this. They're the ones that allow it.
1: Okay.
2: He wouldn't do it if it wasn't working. But because he's getting these calls, he's just going to keep doing it.
1: Cash, you're young. Do you watch the NBA?
3: No, I won't care until Seattle gets a team.
1: Okay, that's totally fair. I think a lot of people are like that. Dang it, this ruins the study that I was going to execute here. Instead, I'll just ask Curtis and Bump individually. Neither of you are like older individuals, but you are both older millennials. Do you think that young people, I'm talking people a generation or two below us, care as much as you guys do? Because you guys are in between generations of players. Like, you're young enough to know a slightly older school style of basketball.
2: No, I don't care. This is how they grew up watching basketball.
1: Yeah.
2: This is their game.
1: You don't think they're like disgusted by it? You don't think that they're like, come on, man.
2: I'll go to a high school game right now and there'd be three guards doing the same thing SGA is doing.
1: So it's just old heads.
2: It's generational.
1: Like
2: thing.
1: All of us looking at it going, this is a gross style.
4: Exactly.
1: Okay.
4: 1,000%.
1: Just making sure. 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Victor Robles has been activated off the 10-day IL. In a corresponding move, Connor Joe has been optioned to AAA Tacoma. Gabe Spier, dealing with that shoulder injury, had a rehab outing with Everett on Wednesday. Also, Matt Brash made his return to the Mariners on Wednesday and pitched a scoreless inning of relief. 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
8: Going baseball heavy a little bit for the middle of the show. We will get back to the NFL and the Seahawks at 12:30 when we take a look around the NFL. Buster Olney is going to join us in 15 minutes. Before we get to that, our single biggest question about the Mariners right now. With the Mariners set to open up a series against the Royals at 4:40 p.m., what's your single biggest question about the Mariners?
9: Castillo, is he going to the pen? Will he like going to the pen? How will he do in the pen?
8: Yeah.
9: I think it's hard watching this. You know what I mean? It's hard watching Castillo struggle the way that he has, because you remember just all the good times we had together. Watching Castillo, I remember his very first start in New York, man. It was nasty. And I'm like, this is our guy. And we were doing a segment and we created like a wish list for what the what we wanted for the Mariners. And my wish list was like Castillo. And I'm like, but there's no way they're going to get Castillo. And they got him. So I'm attached to Castillo. I wanted him here. I didn't think they were going to get him. So when they did, it was a surprise. And then all I remember are just the good times. So just Castillo in the pen. How does it happen? When does it happen? And how does he function out of there?
8: I think you're right. I think that's the biggest question with this team right now. It's kind of this, like, it's not an elephant in the room. We're all talking about it. The Mariners are being asked about it. Dan's being asked about it. But, hey, is one of your starters going to have to transition to the pen? That's a pretty massive question about this team right now. My single biggest question about the Mariners right now, will Dan eventually turn away from platoons if they aren't working? The Mariners brought in Rob Refsnyder to mash lefties. And look, Luke Riley's got 10. He's leading the team in home runs. He's got 10 home runs. He's not good against lefties. That's just a fact. He's not. That's okay. That's fine. But the platoon right now isn't the solution the Mariners thought it would be. How often do you keep turning that out? Rob Refsnyder has 52 ABs against lefties this year. Guess how many hits he has?
9: 7.
8: Okay, Curtis. 52 ABs, how many hits?
10: 5.
8: Cash, you want to guess?
11: I'm going to go like 2.
8: Okay, well, Cash is understandably pessimistic there. The answer is 5. All of you were obviously very close, and you got where I was going with this. He's hitting 096 against lefties. He is not, in fact, mashing lefties. Ew. Now, I agree. Jason Churchill was on with Brock and Salk last week, and I agree with Church on this one, that part of the problem is he's just not getting time. Like, it's just not, you know what I mean? He's not able to get into the swing of things. That affects your confidence. Then you're struggling. Like, I think that there's more going on than just, oh, he sucks. But it's not working right now, and that's a fact. So if, let's see, you got first pitch at 4:40. If they get into the fifth against Kansas City, starter gets taken out, maybe he's not doing so great, and they put in a lefty, are you going to pull Rayleigh in the fifth? That's what I'm, that's my big question about the team right now.
9: I like that because that is one of the few ways that Dan can affect in-game play, is making those decisions. And like you pointed out, it just ain't been working.
8: It hasn't been working.
9: If you hire someone to do a job and he's not doing that job, you probably shouldn't do that job.
8: Probably shouldn't do it.
9: So what type of adjustments, and that's the thing about Dan, is that that's the thing that people question, is just decision making like that. And I always leave room for, what if the call is coming from upstairs, right? I would hope that they let Dan manage the game the way that he wants to manage it. But I also would hope that if the way he's managing isn't working or isn't up to par, then they have a conversation with him and help him make these decisions. But yeah, I think it's time to switch something up. Same thing like with the piggyback. We're going to see with the piggyback.
8: Yep.
9: That don't work. It's time to move.
8: Then you have to move.
9: This ain't a permanent thing anyway. It shouldn't be a permanent thing.
8: Well,
9: it's a trial.
8: And don't have self-inflicted errors here, right? The piggybacking is like a self-inflicted wound. Like, you don't have to do that.
9: Yeah.
8: You could find a solution. It's hard, but like, you could find one. You don't want managers to force your hand as easily here. Curtis, what's your single biggest question about the Mariners right now?
10: I think it stems from what we saw pregame on Wednesday and what we heard postgame. J.P. Crawford taking grounders at third base. I want to know, when's that going down? Is that something that is in the immediate future? Is that something that they're maybe getting J.P. ready for down the road? Because there's a lot of implications that come with that, because Brendan Donovan, when healthy, is likely your third baseman. Colt Emerson can play third. JP trying to add some flexibility to his repertoire, getting some reps at third. And so if JP's at third, that would probably mean Colt Emerson's at short, which then where do you put Donovan? Do you put him in left field? Okay, what do you do with Randy in that case? Do you make Randy your DH? I don't think Randy would want that in a contract year. Do you put Randy in right field? Who knows what happens here? There's a lot of guys available and eligible to play at third, but from that, you've then got to piece together your lineup in a way that I don't know if Dan Wilson has, I'm sure he's thought of right now, but all of a sudden it just kind of complicates things a little bit more.
8: Let's get back to the platoon one for a minute. Someone said, why can't you say the same about Luke Rayleigh? About Ref Snyder, I said, maybe part of the problem with why Ref Snyder's been so awful, I heard Churchill talking about this, is just a total lack of time. Mm-hmm. You're with a new team, you're struggling with your new team, then you're in your head. You know what I mean? Like, being in your head is real.
9: Yeah.
8: I've never been a professional athlete, but Bump, you've talked about this and you've heard players talk about it. It's not just me saying it. Like, it is very real that you can go out and be just kind of mentally stuck. So I said, maybe a small part of it is not getting those chances, but eventually you just need to stop. So he's saying, why can't you say the same thing about Luke? Because Luke has gotten those chances, and I don't think Luke would be offended by someone pointing out that in his career against lefties, he's 178. So my thing is, Ref Snyder isn't getting it done this year. You're sacrificing Luke coming back up with maybe two on, two out in the eighth, in place of trying to get a matchup that isn't really working for either right now. So it's not that I think that Rayleigh can come out and suddenly rake against lefties if just given more opportunities. It's that I don't want him to miss out on opportunities he will definitely get later in the game.
9: Let Luke swing. That's what I say. Ref Snyder ain't getting it done. Let Luke get it done. He's had, what, six at-bats this year against lefties, one hit, one run score, two strikeouts. I mean, I'm switching something up if I'm Dan.
8: Yeah. Do you think he will, though?
9: No.
8: Don't you think that there's a bad enough slash line you could have that would make someone switch it up? If you're hitting under 100.
9: You know what this smells like? Well, the data says, like, there's something that is attracting Dan to not making that move. What is he being fed? What is he being told? What does he believe in? I have questions. I will not get the answers.
8: I want them. They're questions that I want the answers. Let's go around the diamond. The Mariners, speaking of, open a series against the Royals later today. Pre-game's coming up at 3:30 p.m. on Seattle Sports. 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Coming up next, it's ESPN's Buster Olney.
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2: The Mariners are back in action today, this time on the road, opening a series against the Royals. 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Speaking of the Mariners, a roster move earlier this morning. Victor Robles has been reinstated from the 10-day IL. In a corresponding move, Connor Joe's been optioned to AAA Tacoma.
1: 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When it's game time, it's Miller time. 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
2: Here we go now. Buster Olney joining us right now. And Buster, we're obviously fans of baseball tonight and listen regularly. So it was pretty cool to tune in and hear Jerry DePoto. We used some sound from that interview yesterday. Glad to have you on now. I wanted to ask you, in that conversation with DePoto, which covered a variety of topics, what stood out most?
3: Well, I'm a reporter, I'm a trade nerd. Like, I love trades. And so to hear his perspective on making trades, because as you guys know, Jerry is viewed in the industry as being one of the swashbuckler trades general managers in terms of making deals. And so to hear, you know, the advice that he got from Billy Beane was really cool, where Billy said to him when he took over the Diamondbacks, hey, don't look back. And I do think that that's a trait that some of the best executives share. A.J. Preller of the Padres being an example, that Mike Hazen of the Diamondbacks, Andrew Freeman of the Dodgers, they will make deals. They're not trying to rip off one of their colleagues. They're hoping the deal works out for everybody. And I think that's part of what makes them successful about making deals. And it'll be really interesting, you know, going into this year's trade deadline with so much parity in the American League. Will that become, as it was last year, a real weapon for the Mariners?
4: Do you feel like, at this point, obviously there's still some more baseball to be played, do you feel like a trade is necessary, or do you think that there's enough here for the Mariners to accomplish their goals?
3: Well, I think every team has its holes, right, that develop during the course of the year. I think what's interesting about where the Mariners sit today is we don't totally know where that's going to be. They've been terrible against left-handed pitching. And they signed Rob Refsnyder, who's a great, teammate. He's a great veteran. I know he talked with the Yankees people, and they wonder why the Red Sox ever let him get away. But to this point, you know, that hasn't paid off. You know, will there be a time when, you know, that hole will be filled by Rob? Or as they get Victor Robles back now off the injured list, will they start to perform better? When Cal comes back, will he be better? I think that when we look at them, and Cade Anderson, you know, what role is he going to play when he inevitably gets called up to the big leagues? Will he become like that, the 2-month bullpen phenom who becomes a shutdown guy for the postseason? I think we just don't know quite yet what the Mariners need is going to be.
2: You mentioned kind of the muddiness and murkiness of the American League. Earlier in the show, we were talking about how, you know, usually you'd think you can get a pretty good feel for your team around Memorial Day, which is this coming Monday, and we don't quite have a feel for the Mariners. And then we were saying, look, we're not making excuses saying that what the Mariners' disappointing start has been is because of the American League. What we're saying is, how much does it really matter? So I wanted to throw that question your way. To what extent does this potentially help American League teams? Like, why is the context of the American League being so messy right now important for teams like the Mariners that are underperforming but still planned on being contenders?
3: The American League is the land of opportunity. I mean, it's incredible. You know, the Red Sox have this horrifically bad offense that doesn't hit home runs, and they're still within a couple of games of a wild card spot. The Tigers, their season has been a total disaster. And yet they're not dead and buried because no one's run away. They're still in contention for the for the wild card spot. And if you're the Mariners, with everything that's going on in the American League, man, it's just so forgiving. Now, I fully expect that at some point they're going to seize this division by the throat, because unlike, you know, the Red Sox trying to come back in the American League East, or the Tigers trying to come back in the Central, where the Guardians might have their best offense in almost a decade, you know, I don't think those teams will go back and contend for a division. The divisional context for the Mariners is you have an A's team that has great everyday players and really suspect pitching, an Astros team which probably is going to mull a sell-off before the deadline with all the hits that they've taken this year, an Angels team which is in the conversation for the, you know, who's the worst in baseball, and a Rangers team which I think, generally speaking, has been pretty mediocre, and they just lost Corey Seager to an injury. I mean, there really is no excuse for the Mariners not to win this division, given how, you know, how good they were. We saw at the end of last year how good they could be as, you know, Cal comes back inevitably, you know, as their talent manifests.
4: How do you feel about the piggyback situation over here, and how do you think this thing ends?
3: I think this is a case where the Mariners are just gathering information, and I'm not exactly sure how it ends. I think that at some point, you know, they're going to just determine whether or not Luis Castillo can work out of the bullpen. And if that's something that he can respond to, you know, will that help his velocity? Will he be able to be effective out of that role? And I think that's the sort of thing teams are going to do when you're paying a player the way that they are with Castillo. I mean, clearly his stuff has diminished from where it's been. So they're, you know, trying to make chicken salad out of the situation. And so they're trying this. And here's the thing. The American League West affords them the opportunity to do that. But I don't think it's necessarily going to last the way that, you know, we saw them try to play it out the other day.
2: Not everyone in the American League is struggling. The Yankees and the Rays have kind of pulled ahead. I know who the Yankees are. I expected the Yankees to be very good this year, so I've kind of put aside looking for some kind of Achilles heel or big weakness where the Mariners can surpass them. The Rays surprised me, though. So what should I know about how they're getting it done right now and how long-lasting it could be?
3: So what's so fun about the Rays is they are just like the college basketball team that puts on a full court press for 40 minutes. They just come at you. They had a series against the Yankees in April down in Tampa Bay, and it's been decades since I saw a team that was so discombobulated by another team's speed. Chandler Simpson is so much fun to watch with the Rays. You know, he's a speed guy who understands he's a speed guy. He doesn't care if he doesn't hit a single home run. He just knows that if he puts the ball on the ground, then chaos will erupt. And he gets on first. The Yankees in that series didn't know, you know, exactly how to defend against him. You know, the corner infielders have to come in an extra 10 feet compared to what the norm is with other hitters in baseball. They bunt a lot. They put the ball in play. They're a little bit like Toronto in how they don't strike out a lot. But they just have a couple of guys who are dynamic with speed, and the Junior Caminero is a huge slugger in the middle of their lineup. They are legit. And it's interesting because I've talked to agents and general managers who told me that during the winter, the message they were getting from the Rays was, yeah, we might have a rebuilding situation during the course of this year. Nope. They're legitimately good. And it'll be very interesting tonight. You know, Gerrit Cole comes off the injured list, pitches for the first time in 14 months for tonight's game. I talked to Aaron Boone today on his drive into Yankee Stadium, and he said he is ready. You know, in his last rehab start, he's thrown 99.6 miles per hour. But the big question is, you know, how will he handle game situations? And you talk about going into the deep end of the pool in your first start off the IL. The Rays are all about game situations and putting pressure on opponents.
4: I don't mind seeing this team struggle, but I want to know what you think they should do. The Astros, they are not very good this year. Pitching has been bad. I saw
3: Sal.
4: So get rid of everybody is what you're saying.
2: Send everyone away.
3: I think that because the mediocrity of the American League, it's going to be a great seller's market because there are going to be a ton of teams looking to do stuff at the trade deadline. So in that vacuum of having very many good players out there, you know, what the Astros did for a decade was dominate the American League, and that window is closed. And so now if you're the Houston front office, if you're owner Jim Crane, and they might not want to hear it, but the best way to reset, especially with a possible labor situation coming up next spring, would be to take Jeremy Peña into the trade market, to take Yordan Alvarez into the trade market, Hunter Brown into the trade market, three major impact players, you know, plus some other parts like Christian Walker. They could make a killing this year. To me, you know, trying to prop up the team for one more season, then risk the value loss in a possible labor stoppage at the beginning of next year, that to me is folly. Just be aggressive. And let's face it, part of the reason why, and I'm not endorsing this strategy, but it clearly worked for them, the part of the reason why the Astros were dominant for a decade was because they tanked for 4 years. Mm-hmm. So do a baseball version of tanking. Go and trade away your best players, cut your payroll down, load up on prospects, and get ready for 2027.
2: Hey, kind of a weird question here. I wanted to talk about manager impact. Dan Wilson is well-liked in the clubhouse from everything we hear, but look, he's a newer manager there. It feels like every other game, and maybe this is the case with every fan base, but it feels like every other game there's something that people just go, "Ah, Dan, come on, you can't have consecutive mound visits here," right? Like just little things. I wanted to ask how much that ends up mattering, because when I was trying to rattle through, okay, who are some immediate World Series teams that I can think of, I kept going to managers that were more experienced, who, you know, were well respected, not free of mistake, but certainly could kind of make up the gap there. Does it matter? Can you still be a World Series team with a manager that's still kind of raw at certain things?
3: Yes, you can. And I, you know, could cite examples from history where, you know, you'd ask players like, "Hey, how is so-and-so as a manager?" And they go, "Man, you know, the guy's not the sharpest knife in the tool shed," right? But, and so you absolutely can win without it. I think Dan is learning. I think he's a young, though he's not a young person, he's new to managing in the big leagues. And my sense, and I covered every game in the American League Championship Series, covered the end of that Tiger Series, and my perception was is that the players respect him. He has a good feel for the clubhouse, and he's still learning about different parts of being a big league manager, including, you know, dealing with idiots like me. And I do think that, you know, getting some reps really helps. You know, I've had this conversation with, you know, Aaron Boone and Alex Cora. I mean, they're just things you're never going to anticipate, things you can't really prepare for, and suddenly they're in front of you, and you have to deal with them. I mean, you know, he's one of the managers. I don't think anyone wants to use the WBC, you know, out loud as an excuse, but I don't think it's a coincidence that a lot of the teams that were loaded with WBC players, Kansas City is another one, the Mets, the Mariners, they've all gotten off to slow starts. Well, from Dan's perspective, how do you deal with that? I think that he's still learning in his role.
4: You pretty much called the Colt Emerson call up, man. You were a couple of days off. What have you seen out of him so far? And how did you know, Buster? How did you know?
3: Well, you're talking to people and you're getting a feel for things. And you know, I'm sure I'm one of a million who probably put it in that time range too. So, look, so far, it's funny because so far, you know, he looks comfortable. You like the at-bats so far, but you really don't focus on the results, because I just have seen so many young players get to the big leagues for the first time, and it can be overwhelming. You know, they're dealing with things like finding a place to live and getting used to, you know, a new clubhouse, a new situation, having to deal with more media. And he's getting a rash of that at the outset because he is coming with a ton of advance notice and that contract. I would say this. I think what J.P. Crawford did the other day was so phenomenal. You know, we talked on the podcast yesterday when we taped it about, you know, drawing up a list of the top 10 teammates in baseball this year. You know, Paul Goldschmidt of the Yankees being a great example of that. I think what J.P. did was phenomenal, just because, here's the thing. You know, Sparky Anderson back in the day, the Reds manager, used to say that the most difficult thing to deal with was an aging star. And JP has been a really good player for the Mariners for a long time. And for him to basically acknowledge that, look, my best days are probably behind me. And maybe the best shortstop on this team is this other guy. That makes it so much easier for him to deal with it. I always remember the story. Cal Ripken, you know, for years was a shortstop of the Orioles. And Mike Bordick, the Orioles wanted to trade for him. And Mike Bordick wanted to find out from Cal, hey, what did you think? And Cal didn't call him, and Cal didn't call him, and Cal didn't call him. And eventually, Bordick called him, and Cal's message was, hey, do what you think is right, or do what's best for you, that sort of thing, as opposed to what JP is doing, which is like, hey, welcome to the team. I'm going to be open to moving. It makes it so much easier, you know, for Dan, for Colt, for everybody, when you have a player handle it like this.
2: Yeah, absolutely agree. And credit to him for, right, as to your point, being the one to initiate, the one to approach. Doesn't put the manager in a bad spot. Great stuff from JP and good stuff from Buster Olney. Kind enough to join us to talk about a very murky American League and still a promising Mariners team. Thanks, Buster.
4: Thanks, Buster.
3: Absolutely. It's going to be a good summer. It's going to get better, and I appreciate you listening.
2: Thanks so much. I think Buster's right. I hope Buster's right. Look, Buster knows a lot about baseball, man.
4: Buster
2: called
4: Colt Emerson. I'm listening to whatever Buster says.
2: You know what I mean? Buster in February called Colt Emerson's debut. So I know he was trying to be humble about it, but I mean, that's pretty specific. So I hope he's right that it's going to be a good summer. Fingers crossed. Let's get to headline rewrites.
0: Headline rewrites.
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6: Headline number one, the Rams and Matthew Stafford agreed to a one-year $55 million extension through the 2027 season. What's the real headline?
2: So you've got money on the books. If Stafford doesn't play next year, boy, the Rams are really taking advantage of having that quarterback on a rookie deal.
4: Yeah, they are. Matthew, well-deserved. It's easier for me to say this after the Hawks have won a Super Bowl, beat you in the conference championship game. You know, beat you on Thursday Night Football. Easier for me just to be happy for Matthew, but no, I'd be happy for him regardless because he's an 80s baby, and we still in this thing.
2: He is.
4: And he won MVP last year, so way to represent. This allows Ty to sit. I think this is a perfect scenario for Ty. We knew this was going to go down eventually, but perfect scenario for Ty. You sit there, you learn, and hopefully they got it right. If they did not get this pick right, it's going to be one of the biggest blunders we've seen in the NFL draft in the last 20 years.
2: Well, maybe they don't. Curtis's point earlier was if one of the talking points for people defending the pick was, oh, and then you get a guy on a rookie deal, that kind of gets thrown out the window if you have this money on the books anyways. Which is totally fair, but people are still going to defend the pick no matter what. Oh, maybe it works out. Maybe it's spectacular. Does it mean anything for Sam Darnold? A question that we were asked earlier.
4: Nah, I think Sam Darnold, I mean, Matthew Stafford just won MVP, right? If Sam Darnold had won MVP, Super Bowl MVP, then maybe there's a push. I guarantee you his agent texted him or hit him up like, you see that Matthew Stafford deal? You know, I think this comes more into play next year. If Stafford can put together another year and climb the ladder when it comes to being perceived as a top-tier quarterback, then I think this becomes a conversation.
0: Headline rewrites.
6: Headline number two, the Knicks down the Cavs 109-93 last night to take a 2-0 series lead in the Eastern Conference Finals. What's the real headline?
2: Maybe the Cavs should have told James Harden this was a strip club because then he would have showed up.
4: You know what was frustrating about James Harden is that he has all that talent. He doesn't show up, and I don't think he cares. He's like,
2: You don't think he cares?
4: No,
6: I don't think he does either.
4: He's like, nah, I'm rich. I'm one of the greatest shooters of all time. I'm going to Hall of Fame. He just seems like a selfish person to me.
2: Can I say something hatery right now?
4: Sure.
2: And you guys are bigger NBA fans than me. I like the NBA playoffs. I've been, you know, watching the first of the Western Conference Finals. Was a fantastic game. Like, that's when I kind of start to tune in more regularly. Shame on me, I know. But this is something that I can never get behind, and I do think you see it more in the NBA. Am I wrong? that kind of like, well, who cares? I'm getting paid. Whatever.
4: Yeah.
2: Like, you aren't hungrier than that?
4: It shows up most in the NBA.
2: That's what I'm saying. And, like, sure. I can't get behind that attitude. And I'm not saying that there aren't guys in the NBA that are, like, insanely competitive. Wemby's clearly one of them. Like, it's just that attitude from James Harden. I don't like that.
4: Yeah, me neither.
2: I can't get behind it.
4: It's easy to be like that. In football, you can't be nonchalant or you will get seriously
2: right,
4: injured. You're
2: exactly.
4: going to get injured regardless.
2: Yeah.
4: You can't be out there not caring. NBA, I'm going to sit here and dribble 20 times, shoot up a three, not play defense. Oh, and guess what? My contract's guaranteed. I ain't tripping.
2: Did you ever play with anyone in the NFL who clearly didn't care? Or is that a more rare personality?
4: I've never.
2: Type?
4: It's you cannot do that in football. You won't last very long.
2: Next up.
0: Headline rewrite.
6: Headline number three, the Giants and GM Joe Shane have agreed to a multi-year contract extension. What's the real headline?
2: Oh, is he being rewarded for fixing the problems he created?
4: He is. I think he's done a good job. You got your franchise quarterback. I hope. I'm cheering so hard for Dart. I hope it works out, man. I hope he is one of the top 10 quarterbacks in this league for the next 10 years. I just like his swag and the way he goes about his business. You pick up Reese out of Ohio State. Lyman from Miami, Francis, Colton Hood, who was connected to the Seahawks. Yeah. Neighbors is there, Scottaboo.
2: New head coach.
4: Hey, you jacked up a few years ago, but I feel like he's righting his wrongs right
2: now. It's hard for me, and shame on me for this, to buy into how real the Giants are going to be. Maybe it feels a little bit like, and I could be wrong, but you know when... So Caleb Williams' first season, when people were like, oh, the Bears are going to win the division. I feel like with the Giants, the hype around them, the fact that they were almost the Seahawks regular season opener on Wednesday night.
6: Yeah, that's crazy.
2: I feel like the hype is like maybe a year or two too early with this team. And it's there because it's the Giants. Am I wrong?
6: The NFL wants them to be great.
2: The NFL wants the Giants. Exactly. They want the Giants with those personalities and with it being obviously the Giants, John Harbaugh, to like, in a dream world, them and the Cowboys are the two best teams in football.
4: Just look at that roster.
2: Really?
4: Isaiah Likely was the better tight end in Baltimore. Brian Burns is over there.
2: Kept all his feet in bounds.
4: Reese. They have a chance. Obviously, they get a bit more pub because they're in New York.
2: Yeah.
4: For sure.
2: Yeah.
4: But I think they have a legit chance to be a 9-win team. I'm not saying they're going to like completely turn things around.
2: Who's winning the NFC East?
4: Who's going to win the East? The Cowboys. I think the Cowboys. I think they fixed their defense.
2: I did not think you would say that.
4: I think they fixed their defense. I think the Cowboys.
6: I think the Eagles have too much drama right now.
4: Yeah.
2: Really? I thought you would say the Eagles.
6: I think the Eagles are the most talented team in that division, but I think it is a highly combustible situation in Philly.
2: Okay, that's fair.
4: I think the Cowboys got the best defensive player in the draft at pick 11.
2: But is that enough to fix a very bad defense that did actually improve once they added Williams, like under the radar? But
4: you know what? I'm not saying they're Super Bowl. We're talking the division. I'm going with the Cowboys.
2: Are the Giants a playoff team?
4: No.
2: See? Then the hype's too early.
4: Everybody can't be the Patriots.
2: Why would you schedule a team that's clearly not going to be why would you schedule a team that's probably not going to be a playoff team for week one?
4: Who?
2: The Giants were almost the Seahawks.
6: Yeah,
2: were
6: they? That was the rumor, is that it was between the Patriots and Giants.
2: It was from Mike North himself. Yeah. He said, we thought about the Giants, too.
4: Really? Because they're the Giants and Harbaugh's over there.
2: It'd be fun.
4: And
2: your love of Jackson Dart is clouding your judgment.
4: No,
2: right now.
4: Look at that roster.
2: Stacey, you're in love with his swagger.
4: Look at the roster.
2: That's your boy.
4: Look at the roster.
6: You saw Jackson Dart and Cam Scataboo on Media Row. Yeah. And you, were like,
2: and you said, I want to butt heads too.
6: Look at that aura.
2: When you saw Cam Scataboo
6: licking the Bounty paper towel windows.
2: I can't believe that happened.
4: Hey, I'd kick it with Scataboo for sure, though.
2: I know you would.
4: I'd kick it with him.
2: Go Cougs.
4: Listen.
2: He's a Coug if I've ever seen one.
4: He's a Sun Devil. That makes sense.
2: Know,
4: he's a Sun Devil.
2: Yeah,
4: but like, Cougs and Sun Devils, like, we get along.
2: Yeah.
4: We get along.
2: Yeah.
4: I cannot wait for the Giants to be good. Clip this, Cash.
2: No, don't, Cash.
7: I agree with you.
2: No.
7: I really
4: Thank
7: do.
4: You.
7: Yeah.
4: Thank
2: because
4: you.
2: Because I'm going to be like, I never said that.
4: And we play the Giants on my birthday, too. Watch it be just a massive game.
2: First of all,
6: he's going to be doing Giants pregame radio.
2: don't make it about you, Bob. It's Jalen Milroe's birthday.
4: Jalen Milroe's, my bad. And Taylor Swift.
2: And Taylor Swift.
4: And Jamie Foxx.
2: See, leave it alone.
4: All right, my
2: you
4: bad.
2: You know what I mean?
4: It's not about me.
2: It's not about
4: you. You know what? I can do that. I can release the attention and give it to others. I got it. It's not about me.
2: Oh, but I can't?
4: It's never about me.
2: But I can't.
6: I mean, it's still Matt Nelson's birthday.
2: On this, my birthday month, you're telling me I can't?
4: Matt's birthday's today?
6: No. It's been his birthday. He was the first.
2: His birthday's done. His birthday's done. His
6: birthday's
2: over.
6: On the first.
2: We're over it. 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
2: In 2 seconds, I'll tell you why some Bears fans are starting to panic. But I'm sorry, Cash, who's on the board in place of Matt today. You are with Bump. Both of you, for some reason, massive Giants fans. I can't believe it. You think the Giants are going to have how many wins this year?
31: Okay. All right. 10 to 11.
2: No, no.
31: Okay. I'll stick with it. 11. I'd say 11 plus. I think he's right. They have a ridiculous defense, personnel-wise. And I think Harbaugh is going to do a really good job putting them together. And with Dart, I mean, if he stays healthy, obviously you got some question marks. But hey, all I'll say, we thought that the Seahawks were a couple years away too, and we were wrong.
2: Okay. Fair. But however, while the Giants are playing the AFC South, great for them. The NFC West, you're telling me that near the end, Bump thinks the Cowboys are going to win the NFC East. So at the end of the season, the Giants are facing the Seahawks, Browns, Lions, Cowboys, and Eagles. That's not easy.
31: No, it's not. It's not easy, but also you're playing the Cardinals, so that there's a free win for you. And then they'll also be playing. I mean, I don't think the Niners are going to be that good this year either, personally. But
2: you know, how many wins do you think the Niners are going to get?
31: Maybe 8 or 9. I don't know.
2: Okay, so it comes at the expense of the 49ers, yeah. That the Giants would be a playoff team at the expense
31: of course
2: of
31: it does,
2: Francisco.
31: Yeah.
2: Okay.
31: I hate that.
2: Let's jump to our first story here with the Bears. They're in an ongoing battle with the city of Chicago over a new stadium. We already knew that was the case. But yesterday they released

0: Okay.
1: This is weird. Like, I understand not being in the city.
0: Not being in the state.
1: Like, we call that fraud.
0: This is one thing I don't understand, never having lived or clearly grown up on the East Coast. Some of these major cities between states are close. Portland's 4 hours away. Portland, if you were like, oh, I'm headed to Portland, it's like on a day trip. What are you doing? But sometimes on the East Coast or even places like north of the Midwest, it's closer. Would a stadium in Indiana be a massive drive for Bears fans in Chicago?
2: I believe it's only like a 30-minute drive from Chicago. So
0: respectfully?
2: It's a suburb, basically, of Chicago.
0: Can I say something? Respectfully, Bears fans, what are we complaining about? I get it. It's out of the state.
2: It's state pride.
0: Weird. It's state pride. Yeah. It's very weird.
2: They've been Chicago, like, in the heart of the city.
0: We're talking
2: years.
0: About a stadium in Tacoma versus Seattle. That is annoying. That's annoying if you live in Seattle.
1: It's not the same.
0: But
1: same state.
0: It is objectively less weird than the Seahawks playing 4 hours outside of the city.
2: Well, it was weird being in the Bay Area for the Super Bowl. Every Super Bowl branding was saying San Francisco, and we were nowhere close to the location of the game.
0: Okay, maybe I'm wrong. You're right. It is weird being in a different state. Maybe I'm wrong. I'm wrong there, and Bears fans, don't be mad at me. It's just when this story was going down, like for months we've been talking about it, I thought that these locations were so much further away.
2: They're nearby, yeah.
1: They're close.
0: Okay.
1: State lines, though, man.
0: I know. It's weird. It is really weird. Yeah. It's really weird.
2: It'd be like if the Portland Trailblazers moved to Vancouver.
0: And that's super weird. And look, you'll never catch me defending billionaire owners complaining about not having locations for stadiums. Yes, you do. You just don't want to spend money. So I'll stop there. Let's talk about your guys' Giants. Malik Nabers is still working his way back from a torn ACL, but seems to be having complications with his rehab. Is Cash still feeling confident about that 11-win prediction? This is ESPN's Adam Schefter on his status for the start of the season.
3: We'll start off with the fact that he's in the building, he's working hard, he's rehabbing, he's trying to get back as soon as he can. But saying all that, I just don't like the way that any of this sounds, right? There's a second knee surgery. There's some scar tissue and stiffness that they need to address. It's a complicated procedure. They don't know if he'll be ready for opening day.
4: Whoa.
3: It certainly sounds like, at the very least, opening night against the Dallas Cowboys at home is in jeopardy. And it almost feels like, at this point in time, that it would be more unlikely that he would play in that game than it is likely.
0: He's not playing in that game. This doesn't sound good. Malik went down relatively early, right?
1: I don't remember. I think it was early, though.
5: It was. Can I retract the 11 win?
0: No, you can't. No, this is your mountain now. You have to 10. Die on it. He was placed on IR after tearing his ACL in week 4.
1: Dang.
0: I need to know more. I don't need to know. That's not my business. But this does not sound good.
1: No, it doesn't sound good. But they picked up Mooney.
0: Yeah.
1: We'll see what happens.
0: Yeah. Someone, speaking of the Bears, they said, how is it different than the Giants playing in New Jersey? And Jeff.
1: That's a good point. Very good point.
0: You know, only one team plays in New York?
1: Who that? The Knicks?
0: No, one NFL team plays in New York.
1: My team?
0: No.
1: No. One NFL team.
0: In New York.
1: Oh, my blanket.
0: Don't give him hints.
1: Oh, Buffalo?
0: Yeah.
1: Oh, I'm going to get him. Why try to embarrass me right now?
0: Because I'm bossy.
1: Huh? Try to embarrass me from my friends.
0: Does anyone doubt whether I'm... I used to make believe that I was a substitute teacher when I was younger. No clues?
1: She said nope.
0: Nope. Mouth shut? Okay. 1, 2, 3, eyes on me. The Cowboys notoriously keep their curtains open at AT&T Stadium, but that won't be an issue at next month's World Cup matches in Dallas. This from Mike Florio.
6: You also want to have guys able to catch passes without the sun in their eyes, and Jerry Jones has been very stubborn about not closing the curtains during those late afternoon games in October, November, where it's a great shot. There are so many great photos out there of the sun. It's like God is bestowing his blessings upon Jerry Jones and all who serve him. Who cares if it keeps your receiver like CeeDee Lamb from making a catch? And CeeDee Lamb complained about it, and Jerry didn't like that. Jerry went off. This was 2024. Well, you know what? FIFA wants the curtains shut, Chris. They're shutting the curtains for FIFA.
0: FIFA said Jerry.
1: Come on now. Come on,
0: We're
1: Jerry.
0: We're both rich. We're both corrupt.
1: It's not, I don't know. I get why Jerry wants him open. It just looks great.
0: It does.
1: But if it's hurting your own product on the football field, why wouldn't you adjust?

0: I don't know. And then Jerry, I don't know why we keep losing. The Titans will face Robert Saleh's old team, the Jets, in week one. Saleh was asked about the noteworthy season opener.
1: You know, I've said it before. I'm appreciative for the Jets and everything that I had. It's been over a year and a half now. It's in the NFL. It's kind of like 10 years. But, you know, it's to be expected with the NFL, but didn't think anything of it.
0: He's got the deepest voice.
2: Yeah, super deep.
0: Honestly, like, I wanted to listen to what he was saying, and I'm sure it was important, but I was immediately like, whoa. What are your expectations? You've talked about the Jets. What are your expectations for the Titans this year?
2: I don't know.
0: You like Cam Ward a lot.
2: I do. I read something earlier today that he's lost 10 pounds, so he's feeling good about himself. They drafted Carnell Tate, gave him a weapon, a receiver out of Ohio. Keldrick Falk, edge out of Auburn. I mean, they're a work in progress. I don't feel the same way about them as I do about the Giants.
0: You didn't love the Giants until today, I swear.
2: I've respected them.
0: Yeah.
2: But because you don't think it's going to happen, I'm going to lean into it even more.
0: Don't you think you're kind of going to have to choose between the Jets and the Giants?
2: No. I have a team. I'm just going to follow those other two teams and see what happens.
0: Your heart's going to be so conflicted when they play each other. Clint Kubiak sounds like a guy who's enjoying having a tight end like Brock Bowers to throw to.
3: Yeah, he's kind of a football robot in a good way. He's a football robot from heaven. You know, he's a Cadillac out there. We got to get the most out of Brock. You know, wherever he goes, he's been successful in college and high school, whoever's coached him. Just can't say enough great things about him. Love his work ethic. He is a standard bearer.
0: What a description. A football robot from heaven. Quite a weapon there, obviously, for him to use. Brock Bowers just needs a better quarterback, man.
2: Well, he's got one, hopefully.
0: Yeah. Jordan Rodrigue talked about being more optimistic, like you, about Geno potentially with the Jets because of Kenyon Sadiq there. And she was saying when Brock Bowers was healthy, that was actually a pretty effective-ish pairing compared to everything else that was wrong with Vegas, that Brock Bowers was a pretty effective target. It's just wasn't healthy.
2: Vegas is on a 2 to 3 year plan. You know, they got some work to do over there. See if Kirk Cousins starts, but eventually we'll see Mendoza. Bowers is top four tight end in the game, though.
0: Talking Mariners with Mike Vrabel, not Mike Vrabel, coming up at 1 p.m. Before we get to that, we just had Buster Olney from ESPN on the show, and he said something that was sticking with us. That's next.
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4: 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Mariners Royals this afternoon. First pitch at 4:40. 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
7: Coming up in 15 minutes, Seattle Times columnist Mike Burrell is trying to make sense of the Mariners. Before we get to that, we had Buster Olney from ESPN on with us earlier, and Bump asked him about the Mariners' biggest needs at the deadline when that comes around.
8: Well, I think every team has its holes, right, that develop during the course of the year. I think what's interesting about where the Mariners sit today is we don't totally know where that's going to be. They've been terrible against left-handed pitching. And, you know, they signed Rob Refsnyder, who's a great teammate. He's a great veteran. I know he talked with the Yankees people, and they wonder why the Red Sox ever let him get away. But to this point, you know, that hasn't paid off. You know, will there be a time when, you know, that hole will be filled by Rob? You know, or as they get Victor Robles back now off the injured list, will they start to perform better? When Cal comes back, will he be better? I think that when we look at them, and Cade Anderson, you know, what role is he going to play when he inevitably gets called up to the big leagues? Will he become like that, you know, the two-month bullpen phenom who becomes a shutdown guy for the postseason? I think we just don't know quite yet what the Mariners' need's going to be.
7: Okay, totally fair answer. We don't know quite yet. But pay attention to the first part of that. He says two things. One is true, and one's just really interesting. One, the Mariners are struggling against lefties, and it's pretty ugly. I mean, you guys know, when you see the lefty lineup, you're like, oh, here we go. Lefty on the mound? Uh-oh. What's going to happen here? When managers put a lefty out of their pen and kind of force Seattle's hand, you're like, here we go. What's going to happen? That's a fact. That's just something that's not good. The interesting thing, Bump, that was sticking with me is what he had to say about Refsnyder, where he's not totally punting on it yet. And he goes, man, I know people with the Yankees who were saying, like, they're like, that guy was really good. He was hitting 267 against lefties in his career. Career.
9: Last year, he was hitting 302 against lefties.
7: 302.
9: On base, 399, slugging, 560, OPS, 959, 7 bombs, 25 RBIs. That's why Dan is sticking with him. But how long do we do this? How long do we have this Ruff Schneider experiment going?
7: I genuinely don't know.
9: Yeah, I think you talked yourself out of your initial take.
7: I did, because I don't have a spine. I started earlier when we were talking about our biggest questions. I said, Ruff Schneider's hitting 0.96 against lefties right now. Luke Raley is not good against lefties. Could he get more opportunities? Sure, definitely. And maybe he becomes better. But as in his career, he's hitting 167 against lefties. I wasn't, in theory, angry at the idea of, pinch hitting Luke once in a while. Luke also, when I was fine with that idea, didn't have 10 home runs leading the club. Anyways, Luke right now is not worse against lefties than Ruff Schneider right now. And all you're doing when you pinch hit is taking Luke out for opportunities that you're going to get against righty bullpen arms later in the games. And so that was my take. And then when I heard Buster say, this guy's really good, like the Yankees couldn't believe that Boston let him walk, I'm like, well, what if he becomes good? I don't know. And then I started. So as you know, I started questioning myself because I get so frustrated, and I'm like, there's a time when you just got to give it up, man. There's a time when you are a third of the way into the season and you go, this experiment isn't working, I have to let it go. Then there's this little voice that I kind of understand. What if it works? Mm-hmm. What if it ends up being okay? Mm-hmm. Luke isn't going to start hitting 302 against lefties.
9: No. I haven't been fully convinced, but I'm intrigued.
7: That's what happened.
9: I'm intrigued. I'm like, we knew he was brought over here to hit lefties. I looked at his career against lefties. I'm like, all right, the last year numbers is what kind of made me like, oh, okay, let's see. But there have been so many times this year where he just hasn't come through to where I'm just thinking, all right, let's try something else. Let's give Luke a go. And the crazy part about that is that if you do give Luke a go, it's not like a one game thing. You got to give him like several opportunities against the lefties to get it going. You don't give him one game, say, oh, didn't work out, let's move on.
7: Well, and to me, it's not even getting him going. It's just like, it is what it is. Maybe he'll draw a walk. Maybe it'll be whatever, but like, we won't lose him at the very least. But I don't know. I will tell you, and I, without looking at the text line, know this. I bet 100% of the text line is ready to stop the Ruff Schneider experiment and to just say, look, it's not working. Mm-hmm. I don't care if he hit 302 last year. I don't care if he's 260 something over his career against lefties. It's not working this year. And all you're doing is having your hand forced and putting a less effective bat in your lineup for the rest of the game.
9: Mm-hmm.
7: I know for a fact there are people yelling that at their radio right now.
9: Yeah, for sure.
7: I just don't know that I'm totally... I was one of them. I was one of them, and then I became too easily convinced, Bump. That's my problem.
9: Yeah.
7: Is I just started going, well, Buster thought so.
9: Well, you did. Well, Buster called Colt Emerson being pulled up, so I guess he's right here.
7: Okay, I will say this. Buster's right in that whether or not it's Ruff Schneider, they will need an answer.
9: Yeah. You do. You have to be better against these lefties. I mean, you said it to start the segment. You get a little nervous when you see LHP on the on the lineup or in the lineup. So I'm just up for trying new things, right? Trying something different.
7: Yeah.
9: You make the tough decision to go piggyback with Castillo. All right. Why not try something else in this lineup? But listen. You baseball nerds, you tell me what you would do.
7: Well, we have one. Curtis, would you eventually just... Would you stop pinch hitting with Ruff Schneider right now against lefties? He's hitting 0.96. Last year was 302.
6: Yeah, I think you are definitely helped out in having Victor Robles back, starting with this series, a right-handed bat, who a couple of years ago had a really good season for the Mariners. Last year was injured for nearly the entirety of the season, so couldn't get quite a good read on it. But having Robles back in your lineup, or at least on your bench, gives you another right-handed bat option. And look, the Mariners are going to be put to the test today because Noah Cameron, Royals starter.
7: No, don't do it. Don't tell us.
6: He's left-handed.
7: Oh, God. You so, Southpaws. I'm so sick of it.
6: You can't get rid of us. We're always popping up everywhere.
7: God,
6: but, yeah, we're going to see what the Mariners do with that lineup today. I really don't want to see Ruff Schneider batting leadoff. That would be...
7: Oh, yeah, I'm done with that.
6: Yeah, I don't want to see that at all. Like, you can have him in your lineup if that's what you feel like is the best matchup for you. Mm-hmm. I don't want to see him anywhere near the first third. Heck, I'd put him like seventh or eighth in the lineup at this point, maybe even ninth.
7: Let's ask Mike Varell some of these questions. He joins us next.
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10: 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I think it's feeling like that goal is right in front of you. You got to the ALCS last year. You are so close.
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7: The Mariners are back in action today, this time on the road, opening a series against the Royals. 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Speaking of the Mariners, a roster move this morning. Victor Robles has been reinstated from the 10-day IL. Connor Joe has been optioned to AAA Tacoma in a corresponding move.
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26: Now, here are your hosts, Michael Bumpus and Stacy Ross. Here we go now.
7: Seattle Times columnist Mike Burrell joining us right now. Mike, how's it going?
28: Good. How are you guys?
7: We're good. We spent most of our day earlier trying to kind of make sense of the Mariners, which you also tried to do in your latest for the Seattle Times. And there was some good news and bad news within that. I'm sure you didn't stumble across anything you didn't know about this team, but what did you kind of settle on as where you stand right now with them?
28: Yeah, I feel like there's two, like trying to think from a fan's perspective, there's two dominant feelings that are valid, and I think they can coexist, which is kind of a strange thing. And number one is that it's totally understandable and valid to be frustrated by this team, especially when you have the weight of expectation, the weight of recent history, knowing that the expectations aren't what they always have been. When you see, you know, when you see playoff baseball in Seattle, when you know what this group is capable of, where they have been, you know, all of that seasoning, and then you come into a year, and even before it starts, you've got the World Baseball Classic stuff, and then it's just a team that has had injuries, obviously, but is just not very good defensively, not very clean, struggled to hit with runners in scoring position, just a whole bunch of things that are irksome, and just no consistency. I mean, this has been a team that just is kind of allergic to momentum in so many ways, has never won more than four games in a row, has only won back-to-back series once. Every time they have a big win, it seems like they have a heartbreaking loss the next night. So it's just one of those situations where I think for fans, it's frustrating to hear, oh, it's early, over and over again. Oh, it's a long season, when, you know, these things are real and you know, the concerns are justified. But at the same time, what I also tried to balance it with is the knowledge that, yeah, all of this has gone wrong for this team and they are kind of maddening to watch and all of that is true. But you're also in an AL West that is atrocious and that hasn't run away from anyone. And when you look at that group, I don't think you're scared of the A's, obviously. I don't think you all of a sudden think that Houston's a sleeping giant that's going to figure it out at some point. Texas, you know, has been pretty thoroughly mediocre, and it's just not a division that has scared you or will scare you. So I think it's the dueling ideas of they're frustrating, they're incomplete, they're flawed, but it's okay. And, you know, big picture, 4 months from now, it might not actually matter.
9: What changes would you make with this team? What adjustments would you make? I mean, we talk about Dan and how he can't affect the game. I'm just wondering, if you were the Skip, what moves are you making?
28: Well, I think there's a couple obvious ones that I'm sure you guys probably spent the last couple hours talking about. And, you know, in terms of the piggyback situation, it's one of those things where I think we all kind of know that it's not a viable long-term solution. And when you've got these situations that are kind of awkward and uncomfortable and prolonged, I think we all sort of know at this point that Luis Castillo probably has to go in the bullpen at some point here. And it's a really hard conversation to have with a veteran and a guy who's been the rock for so long and has never started or has never been in the bullpen besides one game last week. But you're just not going to sit in this situation forever. And I think it's something where he maybe could give you a lot of value there. And of course, it's not, it doesn't have to be permanent either when, you know, it's a long season and guys get injured and things always happen. I mean, he certainly could go back into the rotation, but as it stands right now, I think that's kind of the thing that no one really wants to decide on. No one really wants to say, but everyone sort of probably understands that you can't go on with six guys forever. And then you look at the platoon situation as well, and with Rob Refsnyder and how much he's struggled, and you've got Brennan Davis who's just continuing to mash in Tacoma. That's probably a decision that's got to be made at some point here. And I know that too. Taking that money and you're admitting mistakes, and none of that is easy. But some of those, you know, maybe they're not solutions, but something has to be done at a certain point. I think some of those things are going to have to be addressed here in the next couple of weeks.
7: Completely understandable if you don't have an answer to this question, because Dan is infamously tight-lipped with information. But do you know how much of kind of the platoon decisions, the bullpen decisions, the stuff that gets Twitter, you know, in a fit during games is just Dan, and how much is an organizational thing? Do you know kind of what the balance might be?
28: Yeah, I wouldn't say that I know those things for sure, but I have, you know, a pretty strong feeling that it isn't just Dan saying, okay, this, all these things are organizational decisions, and, you know, Jerry and Justin have a lot of say in that, and there's the investment aspect. You've got the weight of circumstances here, where that's a guy in Castillo who's also making a lot of money and will make a lot of money next season and has an option for the following season that is kind of contingent on an innings limit situation. So it's the same thing with Refsnyder and understanding the investment, who has always hit lefties and, you know, he has a big sample size across his career. So, you know, I'm not saying that those are, whether it's Dan or anyone, you know, higher up, but I do think when it's about winning games at a certain point, you know, you have to look at it and have to, difficult decisions have to be made all throughout a 6-month season. So it'll be interesting to see which way they go in the next couple of weeks.
9: What's been the biggest surprise for you this season, positive or negative?
28: Yeah. I mean, I think the biggest surprise has probably been Cal. And I think, you know, that's probably an odd homers. It's not to say that there's not reasons for that. You know, obviously there's a lot that could be said about the WBC situation and not having quite those reps and then coming in without your timing and then all of a sudden injuring your oblique and trying to overcompensate in other areas and whether that affected, you know, how he swings or swing decisions or bat speed and struggling to hit fastballs, which has never been a thing for him. You know, last year, one of the big things with him, there was this massive breakthrough was his ability to mash from the right side, which was always a struggle for him before, and he hasn't been able to do that this year, you know, even before obviously going on the IL. So, you know, there's a bunch of surprises. There's positive surprises too in terms of what Cole Young has done, and you didn't quite know what you're getting with the Jose Ferrer, and he's come in and has been a guy who looks like he can be a leverage arm and could, you know, close games when you need him to. But I think with Cal, you're looking at this lineup and you're saying, okay, we have the most complete lineup we've had in years, but it's all contingent on feeling like you have an all-star home run hitting slugger in the middle of that lineup in the second spot there that you can depend on, that is sort of your guy to move things along, especially when Julio hasn't always been that guy early in seasons. And when you don't have that, and Naylor's also struggling and it's just kind of hard early on, all of a sudden it gets much more difficult to pile up runs. So, you know, like we said before, there isn't a panic button because, you know, it's a long season and the division isn't great. And if Cal comes back and is healthy and starts to produce, then all of a sudden you have that lineup. But for now, it's just not the lineup that we thought it was going to be.
7: Well, speaking of, one of the most popular questions that Bump and I have been getting, and sometimes it's just in the form of an opinion from a fan that's understandably frustrated, is what if this team isn't actually as good? Like the idea that last year's team maybe overperformed, that this year's team is flawed because the idea that they could be a World Series favorite was just misplaced. Bump and I have answered with kind of our thoughts of that, but I wanted to throw you that question. Do you think that this team was maybe too heavily favored or overrated heading into the season?
28: I don't think I would say that they were overrated necessarily, because it's all a matter of perception and a matter of comparison, where it's like, I think it's easy to forget that this time or in spring training a year ago, there was no expectations for that team. There was, you know, they hadn't made the playoffs two straight years, and fans were righteously angry. You were going into that season with Donovan Solano, and, you know, that was supposed to be one of your big signings, and you really didn't fill any of your holes, and you had all these question marks. And this year they did the opposite, where they did sign Josh Naylor again, and they did bring in Brendan Donovan to kind of fill in a bunch of those pieces. They did trade for Jose Ferrer to try to address their issues in the bullpen and bring in another lefty. So it was the first time where there was kind of this refreshing feeling, at least recently, where they actually did address a lot of perceived holes in the offseason, not at the trade deadline. So I think the optimism is fair and is understandable, is warranted, especially when you come off having the kind of playoff experience you did last year. And I think, this team has struggled in a lot of obvious ways. I don't think we thought they'd be as bad as they've been defensively, and that's been surprising. And all of a sudden, Andrés Muñoz, you know, isn't producing in quite the same way, and that's been surprising, and there's been a number of those surprises. But with that said, I think it's so easy in this game, in the social media age, to have these snap opinions or feelings or emotions. I do too, every day, where you lose. They've lost so many games in absolutely gut-wrenching manner this season, and it's easy after each one of them to say, this team doesn't have it. But then again, there's four more months, you know, and I feel like how you feel in September is often so utterly unrelated to how you feel in May. So it's a process, it's a marathon, and, you know, the AL isn't running away, largely, not just the AL West, the AL at large isn't running away from anyone, and I just don't think there's that many teams for them to be scared of. So this is still a team that could fulfill all of those things. It just hasn't looked that way to this point.
9: Hey, we spoke to Buster only earlier today, and he mentioned how he admires what JP is trying to do, make that move to third base. He said, one of the worst things to deal with is an aging player, right? Because in their mind, they think they're still the same guy they were 5 or 6 years ago, and they're just not that. What do you think of JP and his agent approaching the team and asking if he can make a move to third?
28: Yeah, I mean, it's pretty incredible in this day and age. If you think about, you know, how often that has happened, it's a business, like we say. And in the business, you know, JP didn't necessarily make what you would classify as being the best business decision for him today in doing that. But I think he looked around the tenor of this locker room and he saw what Colt Emerson could be, and he saw the money that they gave him, and the writing is on the wall that Colt Emerson is going to be this franchise's shortstop for years to come. And probably there isn't a whole lot JP can do about that. And I think, you know, having the willingness to say, I'm going to go outside of my comfort zone, I'm going to try to play third, you know, that shows you, one, how much he cares about what this team is today and what this team is this season. And two, it shows how much he cares about being a Mariner beyond this year, where I think a lot of us have assumed, you know, understandably, that if JP is the shortstop now and Colt Emerson is the shortstop long-term, JP probably isn't on this roster a year from now. But JP Crawford wants to be a Mariner for life, and he said that in no uncertain terms. And the way to do that is to voluntarily become uncomfortable. So that's something that he's willing to do. It's not the norm in today's day and age. I think he deserves applause for that. Will it work? Will he fit there? I really have no idea. And if he does, kind of weird as Brendan Donovan eventually fit back into the mix, if Cole Young is continuing to rake. I mean, those are all valid questions. But I think at the heart of it, just the willingness to put yourself in an uncomfortable position and sacrifice, you know, after a decade of being a shortstop is something that is very team first and is worthy of that applause.
7: We knew, obviously, that we'd be getting you on at one to kind of talk about the good and bad of this team right now. So inspired by that, earlier in the show, Bump and I looked at a stat that concerned us about the team and then a stat that didn't. Mike, you had to comb through a ton of numbers for your column when it came to the Mariners to really highlight what's been most disappointing about this team. Was there anything, though, that you came across where you were like, you know, this looks bad. We hear about this a lot, but like in my gut, I'm not worried about this. Like, that's not catching my eye. That's not the one I'm writing about here.
28: Yeah, I mean, some of those things I did include as being concerning, and I think that they are, but I also feel like, you know, what I'm thinking about is the batting average with runners in scoring position, where they're hitting .215, which is 29th in baseball, and that is atrocious, and obviously if you come through more in those moments, things look a lot different, and they have been very reliant on the home run too, which is concerning, but I also think that so much of that is dependent on resources and who you have in your personnel, and you've got, you know, Rob Refsnyder has been really struggling, and, you know, they had up to this point Connor Joe in the lineup and Patrick Wisdom in the lineup and all of these guys that were not really meant to be core contributing Mariners that are thrust into those positions. And Johnny Pareda, obviously, even though he hit the big homer the other day, and Mitch Garver, and the list goes on. But you'd think, you know, you get a healthy Cal Raleigh back, you get other guys back and into form. If, you know, JP continues to find his form wherever that may be, you know, you're going to hit more. It's sort of a natural state of things, and hopefully runners in scoring position, you'll deliver more, you know, more consistently. So that's something where it is a concerning number today. I'm not convinced that it's going to be a concerning stat 2 months from now. It's one of those things where, as Julio, you know, continues to become second half Julio, and he's at the best start of his career, all those things evolve. And I think that this is a team that should hit and can hit. And are they going to hit the way that people, you know, expected or hoped that they would? You know, we'll see. But I think as the weather heats up, the Mariners usually do.
7: Last question before we let you go. You mentioned so much of this relying on a healthy Cal coming back and performing. What does your gut tell you Cal might be coming back? And how long do you think they could get by without him?
28: Yeah, I mean, it's a really tough question because the oblique is sort of the great unknown, right? It's like you can have an oblique where you're out for a week and a half, 2 weeks, and you can have an oblique where Luke Raley said last year he was never right the entire season. And that was a little bit of a different situation, we hope, because when Luke Raley hurt that in BP, he kind of went down like he'd been, you know, struck with a rock or something. And it was just, you know, they all come in different forms. But, you know, I would hope, obviously, they were going to kind of shut him down and then just reassess. And, you know, we haven't heard the result of that. So it's hard to gauge when he's going to be back in terms of a guess. I would think it'd be closer to sooner than later, just because Cal is.
7: Yeah.
28: But I also think, like we said, where there is this parachute, there is this soft landing of it not being, you know, a very difficult division and having time to make this up, I hope Cal doesn't feel like he has to rush back for this team. Like, you know, coming back any earlier than absolutely feeling his best from a swing perspective and a health perspective, I hope he doesn't feel that that's critical to this team, because they need him to be who he was last year, or most of who he was last year. They don't need a fraction of Cal Raleigh. They need the full Cal Raleigh, and he needs to be healthy to do that. So yeah, I would caution him not to rush back. The Mariners in this division race is still going to be there when he gets here.
7: He is Mike Varell. You can read his latest at the Seattle Times and SeattleTimes.com. Thanks, Mike.
9: It's Mike.
28: All right, thanks, guys.
7: Let's get to Four Down Territory.
3: This is Four Down Territory, going inside the game. What former Seahawks and Coug wide receiver Michael Bumpus.
7: I don't know why I'm taking a shot at this first one. Why?
9: Come on, let's go, Cash. Let's get her.
7: Why will the Giants be better than Stacy thinks?
9: This is why. I'll go first, and Cash, you can finish this thing off, okay?
7: Wow.
9: All right. This is why. Jackson Dart is dealing with a coach who understands how to coach a mobile quarterback.
7: Okay.
9: Lamar Jackson hardly got hit. Not big hits like that. Every now and then he got. But I think him having experience knowing how to communicate with a mobile quarterback is going to help him. Also, Malik Nabers, all right, he's hurt. Complications. We'll see what happens. What do? You draft a Malachi Fields out of Notre Dame, who I really like. Okay, and Darnell Mooney, he has a 1,000-yard season in him. A couple years ago, he just had 900 yards. He's going to be good to go. Scottaboo is the meathead you want on your team.
7: Oh, God.
9: Offensively, they're going to be fine. And Isaiah Likely has been held down by Mark Andrews in Baltimore for the last 4 or 5 seasons. He's ready to be the number one guy. Cash, you got it from here.
4: Yeah, I agree, especially on the Mooney front. I've always loved Darnell Mooney, and I think that when he was in Chicago, he just wasn't really in a great position. I'll never forget watching a highlight video of him running the craziest routes I've ever seen, and then the ball being 20 yards over his head because he just couldn't get a quarterback to throw it to him. And now you have Dart and Harbaugh. You know, I just think Harbaugh is going to put this offense together in a really good way, and I love their pieces on defense. So I don't know.
9: Defensively,
7: Curtis, I'm sorry. Is there something you wanted to add to, or are you a normal person like me thinking that the Giants are probably a little overhyped because they're the New York Giants?
4: The Giants.
9: Brian Burns over their own defense. You just drafted Reese. Thibodeau is going to...
7: They just lost Roy Robertson Harris for the season.
9: Tap is fine. Yeah, it's fine. We got bodies. We got bodies.
7: Wait.
9: We got bodies. Okay?
7: Wait.
1: Thibodeau legend Roy Robertson
9: is going to have a resurgence. He's rejuvenated. You got a new coach over there.
7: Okay.
9: They're going to win. My guy Cash says 11 games. I'll give him 9. I'll give him 9.
4: Oh,
9: 8 to 9.
4: You got it.
7: You gotta, if you
9: we'll meet in the middle.
4: Let's meet in the middle with 10.
9: All right. 10 games.
7: Oh, my God.
9: These guys win.
7: Second down, Cavs, second down. Who do you think can be the 2025 New England Patriots this year?
9: Well, you're not going to like this one either, huh, Stacey?
7: No. Huh? No, I'm not.
9: The Bengals.
7: Okay,
9: the Bengals.
7: I don't mind that.
9: All right, they're favored in 15 of their 17 games this year. They have the third or fourth easiest schedule. The main thing is Joe Burrow's happy. Right, remember we saw him pouting on the sideline. You know,
7: you can't
9: be rich or pretty boy and be pouting. Life is too good for you, okay? On the sidelines, pouting about his team. I'm not having fun anymore. Okay, this ain't LSU, okay? You can't buy your team like you used to back in the day. You kind of can in football, actually. But listen, Jamar Chase, Higgins, all that good stuff, but it's more about what they've done on defense. All right, Boye Mafe, Dexter Lawrence, I think that he said himself, this is the most talented team that they've had. You also get Brian Cook from the Chiefs, I believe. So I'm thinking the Bengals, man. You know what? This is the year of teams just rising out of the dust and
7: like a phoenix
9: and making themselves just relevant again. Mm. So Bengals going to be the Patriots this year.
7: Okay. Third down. What could be the worst thing to happen to the NFC West?
9: Too much talent over here. It's already. Did I just see news? I'm watching ESPN right now. Did this just go down?
7: What?
9: The worst thing that could happen is Stephon Diggs going to the Rams. And I'm looking at him on ESPN right now. I don't think he's mentioning anything. Okay. All right. Anyway. But Diggs going to the Rams and Bosa going to the Niners. There's too much talent. This is the best division in football already,
7: I
9: believe.
7: That would have been crazy, Tom.
9: That would have been crazy. I think the NFC North is going to be really good as well. But the West is it. So you don't want to see this talent keep coming over here. It's already hard enough out West. We don't need talent to keep coming over here. But it makes complete sense for the Rams to be interested in Diggs. Imagine Diggs, Adams, and a healthy, focused Puka on the field at one time. Trouble.
7: And to Curtis's point, you know what can really help Puka Nacua get focused?
1: Stephon Diggs.
7: Adding Stephon Diggs to your wide receiver
1: room. Stephon Diggs.
7: Noted veteran leader.
9: I hear he's a good guy in the locker room. Here's a good guy. This off the field
1: stuff.
9: I mean,
1: in the locker room, sure.
7: Sure.
1: Yeah. Everywhere else, probably not.
9: They just can't hang out. They can't hang out.
7: Okay. Fourth down.
1: I mean, Puka was just in rehab.
7: I feel like this is getting glossed over right now.
1: Stephon Diggs, around this time last year, we were talking about a pink substance he was seen with on a
7: ball. I forgot about that. Fourth down, cotton candy. What veteran needs to have a good season for the Seahawks?
9: Nwosu, man. I want to see him back to how he was his first year here. Didn't have a bad year last year. Ended the year in a bang. Scored a touchdown in the Super Bowl. But I think that with the departure of Boye, you still got Dante Fowler, too. Like, those two veterans need to have good seasons, man, because I feel like the interior defensive line is going to be straight, ready to go. A second level, we'll see what happens there with Drake Thomas. Can he come into the season and... It's different when you're a starter, right? You're coming into the season, high expectations and whatnot. But I'm looking at the veterans, Chinnawosu and Dante Fowler. They have good seasons. If I can get 8 or 9 sacks out of Uchenna, if I can get 4 or 5 out of Fowler, I think this team defensively can pick up where they left off.
7: You got too many people that are trying to also convince me and Curtis the Giants are going to be great.
9: I'm saying.
7: I think that you guys will be wrong. I think that you're going to see the 2023 Bears, where it's like, I get why you guys are interested in the Giants, but I think that being a
9: 2023
7: massive
9: Bears, who's gassing them up? I mean, 24?
7: 24, excuse me. Thank you. but where they were just a year too early in that prediction because things weren't quite, hadn't quite fallen into place. Now, I know that that version of the Bears didn't have the head coach in place, which is pretty massive, whereas this version of the Giants probably has the right head coach in place. I get that there's a pretty big difference there, but the leap that people are making between they were completely out of the playoffs last year to they're going to potentially win the NFC East. Maybe I'll be wrong.
4: Yeah, well, they were also so injured last year.
7: I mean, Cash said, I've got more.
4: But also, yeah, I don't know. Last year, though, was kind of, it kind of proved last year with how many teams with first-year head coaches went to the playoffs and did really, really well. I just feel like it's a big piece. So I feel like Harbaugh's going to, I don't know, I feel like he's going to get it done.
9: He's going to do that thing.
1: Quickly before we get to break, Mariners lineup is out for today.
7: Oh, thank you, Curtis.
1: So you know how earlier in the show I said I don't want to see Rob Refsnyder batting leadoff.
7: Don't.
1: I got great news. He is not batting leadoff.
7: Okay.
1: He's batting cleanup. So stupid! What are we doing?
7: What I need to know. Get your questions in 866-979-3776. What's sticking with us coming up next?
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7: Coming up in 15 minutes, answering your questions, any question for what I need to know. So get that sent in now on the text line, 866-979-3776. Any question, sports, non-sports, doesn't matter. Just something top of mind after a week of shows. And speaking of a week of shows, we got a couple interviews and moments and quotes that are sticking with us on this Friday. I wanted to start with J.P. Crawford. The news was obviously that he's open to turning to third base. Here's what he said about it.
21: Me and my agent talked about it. We had a good conversation and seen a lot more positive thoughts about it. So, you know, why not give it a try? Give it a thought.
7: A bit more in his thought process.
21: Yeah, I mean, just came up in a thought in my head and you know, I want to be a Mariner for life, and I think that's the best way to do it. And, you know, just always being open to helping the team win.
7: Bump, normally this segment is like, oh, Buster said something really cool. I've been thinking about it a lot. This was just news. JP talks for 8 seconds, but it is sticking with me almost more than anything else this week.
9: It's willing to sacrifice. And most people we've spoken to, baseball experts, say that this is really messing up his value, right? Shortstops are worth more than third baseman. So that lets you know how much he wants to be in this organization. It's like accepting your reality. I had to accept my reality my first year with the Hawks, right?
7: Well, you already laughing.
9: It was funny because I was mad, but I was like, all right, this is what I got to do. There was like a 2 weeks where every play I was in with the ones was a run play. Every play. I'm like, come on, man. Let me get some shine. And then you know what? I was like, you know what? I'm going to be the best run blocker that ever stepped foot on the field. And you just accept it. His, not as dramatic, but he's accepting what the future looks like with this team, with Colt Emerson. And he wants to be around that bad. That tells you just how much he loves the city, loves the organization. So that's a big move for him.
7: Do you think there's also something that makes it easier and less uncomfortable for Colt? Because if you're Colt Emerson, you're brand new to this clubhouse.
9: Mm-hmm.
7: You know that you're a good player. You're confident in yourself. You were the number one prospect for this team. But you also, I would imagine, don't love stepping on toes. I think athletes in general, you can compartmentalize things, not think about it. But like, it probably is kind of uncomfortable. But This is JP going, nah, man, it's, I know that we're, I know you're going here.
9: So. I think that Colt Emerson respects JP and knows what he's meant to this organization. But at the same time, he's a dog and he wants to play.
7: Okay.
9: And he wants to play in a spot. Remember, we were talking to Ryan yesterday.
7: Yeah.
9: And he was talking about how.

0: could look like.
1: I do think that this year's trade deadline is probably going to be very difficult to muddle through simply because of where we started when talking about the American League, you know.
2: Right.
1: It's who's so selling? Hard. Yeah. That's who could, you know, right now there's a, you wake up any given day, we're 3 games under .500. We're a game out. You know, that's pretty unbelievable. And I know that's unusual. At some point there'll be some traction and teams will get hot, but you know, you're going to experience a sensation where there's probably not going to be a lot of teams that are natural sellers because the league has allowed them to stay in.
0: All right. So if the trade deadline could be a little tougher, what's it mean? Where's your mind go? How does it make you feel?
3: Remember, like, maybe a couple years ago where they tried to sell us with guys being healthy. That's, like, the move that's going to be made.
0: We joked about it, though, yeah. In this case.
3: That's probably the move. Right now, it looks like that's probably the move, just guys getting healthy and working from within. Because we've seen this group have success, right? We've seen it. So if there's nothing out there, if he can't or doesn't feel like there's a move to be made, mm-hmm. you have to sell that to the organization or to the fans. Fans aren't going to like it. We already know, but you can't force it. If there's nothing out there that's worth it, or there are teams that aren't willing to make deals because everyone's still in it, what are you going to do?
0: I will say in previous instances where that's happened, because they have had pretty active deadlines outside of that. But you're right. There have been some where we can think of, and it's like, oh, Mitch Haniger coming back healthy is actually our acquisition or whatever, you mm-hmm. know, it used to be. And it did make people mad. I don't think this is Jerry making excuses. I know you don't, but like there might be trades out there that they may need to make, but this is kind of the flip side of the coin. If we're going to say, man, the Mariners are lucky. The AL is so muddied that they haven't sunk themselves yet. Mm-hmm. They're under .500 in one game out of a playoff spot. Thank goodness. The bad part of that is, well, so is everyone else.
3: Right.
0: And that means that those teams that might have, a good righty hitter that you can have against lefties or that might have an extra bullpen arm, they're looking at that playoff spot you want, saying, I'm not going to give that to you. Mm-hmm. What are you talking about? So, yeah, very interesting one. Let's see. Let's go to some positive Mariner stuff here. Again, we had Buster Olney on earlier, and he's still pretty optimistic about the Mariners.
4: So if you're the Mariners, with everything that's going on in the American League, man, it's just so forgiving. Now, I fully expect that at some point they're going to seize this division by the throat, because unlike, you know, the Red Sox trying to come back in the American League East, or the Tigers trying to come back in the Central, where the Guardians might have their best offense in almost a decade, I don't think those teams will go back and contend for a division.
0: I thought that was a quotable moment that was sticking with me. Still fully expecting the Mariners to, quote, grab the AL West by the throat.
3: So what does that say? It just tells you how bad the AL West is and the potential that many people think the Mariners have. It's frustrating because I don't want to depend on anyone else, right? Because right now the Mariners are looking at the division and they're saying, well, they're garbage. They suck. We're not playing well. Mm-hmm. I don't want to have to rely on everyone else playing bad ball to still be in it.
0: Yeah.
3: That's the frustrating part. That's why they're going 5-1 on this road trip.
0: Mm-hmm. Really? Curtis said 6-0. Are you going 6-0?
3: I'll go 5-1. I'll
0: okay.
3: go 5-1.
0: Okay. I kind of see it as also, and this is going to sound really optimistic, but sorry, I still think that they're a talented team. I kind of see it like you know when you see those videos of people and they have like a pet raccoon or maybe a pet tiger or something and they're like petting it and you're thinking, that's great for you that you're so comfortable laying next to this thing. It couldn't be me.
3: Uh-huh.
0: Ultimately, that's an animal with sharp claws. Ultimately, even if it's acting like a cat right now, that thing could kill you. I kind of think that's what the Mariners have deep inside.
3: Okay.
0: Deep, deep inside is right now the Angels are my mom and the Mariners are the raccoon she keeps feeding. And I keep trying to say, that's a wild animal that can attack you, man. Like that can kill you. Maybe not kill you, but like you need to be careful. And you're just waiting for the moment when you see that. And that is the Mariners. I know deep down inside they're a very talented team that have it in them to absolutely clobber this division. They just haven't done it yet, but it's like, it's there. It's waiting.
3: It's waiting.
0: And then everyone's going to point to the Angels.

0: Devils and point to the Astros and go, I told you guys, you're not the same this year. That's not a cat.
1: That's not a cat.
0: Mom, stop. Okay, last one here. Let's go to football for this one. Trey Wingo was a guest with us earlier talking about the difficulties of trying to get back to a Super Bowl.
2: The hardest thing for a Super Bowl champ is now it's different, right? And anybody will tell you this that's tried to and won a Super Bowl and then gone back the next season as a Super Bowl champ. It's different. You are everybody's Super Bowl that season. It's a different dynamic. You, instead of being one of the hunters, you are the hunted. And everybody's coming at you. And you're going to get everybody's best shot every week. So it is a different thing. And it's not something that they can prepare for in any way, shape, or form. It's just they have to understand mentally that whatever you thought last year was, this year's going to be doubly as hard because of that concept.
0: Why is this one sticking with you this week?
1: It's going to be doubly as hard, is what he says. And I think that, because there's no element of surprise. Granted, in a baseball season, you don't sneak up on nobody, right? Because there's so many opportunities to assess and see what's going on. But it's doubly as hard for me just because of expectation. Mm-hmm. And this team has never had these type of expectations. So you combine that with the injuries and the struggles that this team has been having, they definitely making it doubly as hard.
0: Wrapping up the show with what I need to know. Get your questions in. Sports, non-sports, doesn't matter. 866-979-3776. That's next.
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0: Get your questions in for what I need to know. Anything top of mind for you? 866-979-3776. What I need to know. How long do you think Cade Anderson is going to have to wait in the minors? I'll flip it to, do you think we see Cade this year?
1: Yes.
0: Relatively soon?
1: Yes. Actually, I'm texting him right now. And he told me that he feels like he's ready to go, and he's just waiting for a shot.
0: Bump's kidding.
1: I'm joking.
0: He's joking. Yeah, but I don't know about soon. I mean, I think people thought that this would be maybe a solution to the Castillo thing, and then Miller came back and looked amazing. Mm-hmm. So I don't know. I mean, Curtis, where would you slot Cade right now? I know that you have questions about Logan, but you're not taking Logan out.
24: No, I think he would be probably like long relief right now or a lefty arm out of the bullpen.
0: Yeah.
24: I think he'll be in the rotation next year in 2027, but for right now, there's just so much. And like, the whole thing is that Emerson Hancock has complicated everything. Like, if he was just his regular self prior to this season, that would be the easiest decision. But the fact that he has been one of your best starting pitchers all season long, I mean, you can't take out the hot hand.
0: What I need to know, are corn dogs cool?
24: Sure.
1: Like,
24: it's hard to look cool while eating.
0: That's what I was saying. Yeah. Think of the most intimidating, coolest person you know. Imagine Aaron Donald standing in front of you. You're feeling a little nervous. And then put a corn dog in his hand. Is he a scary
24: dog?
0: No. Corn dogs are, they're not cool. They're objectively uncool.
24: But they're good.
1: We used to go to this spot growing up, hot dog on a stick. Pretty much corn dogs. And
24: the hand dipped ones? Oh, they're so good.
1: Yeah. It was like we went to the mall, we had to go get one.
0: I think that it's fine. It's just, I'd be fine with just the breading.
24: Then just get cornbread.
0: I love cornbread on a stick. Cornbread on a stick. They need to make for
1: people. Cornbread on a stick.
24: It would just fall apart on a stick.
0: 866-979-3776. Can Bump break 75 from the Blues?
1: All I do is play from the Blues, homie. What you talking about? Yeah, I can. It's my mission this summer. It's going down. I'll let you guys know right now, I'm taking a lot of time off in June. And I will be going to every tournament I've been invited to, and it's going to go down.
0: Okay. Bump's not even using, like, oh, I'm sick. He's just, I'm golfing.
24: I'm golfing.
0: It's Curtis and Stacy today.
24: See ya.
0: What I need to know, is it worse to have a monkey on your shoulder or a koala on your back?
1: Monkey on your shoulder. Monkeys are, they're not.
0: Yeah.
1: They're those guys. They mess with you.
0: Yeah, I think a monkey on your shoulder.
1: They're violent. They could, like, rip your ear off, too.
0: I don't think the koala is going to move around a ton.
1: Nah, koala's chilling. Koala's chilling.
0: Yeah. What I need to know. Bump, have you ever played anywhere that was too loud to hear the snap or even the play call, and what's it like?
1: Yes, Wisconsin. Especially when they play Jump Around. It was like 100,000 there. Couldn't hear anything. And when you play NCAA football and the screen starts shaking, it's really like that. It starts shaking there. You can feel the ground move. It was crazy. Wisconsin, Auburn. Yeah, that's probably it. And Oregon, sorry. Autzen Stadium.
0: How much harder are silent counts and stuff? Like, when you're trying to adjust to that, is it way harder? Or, like, what becomes more difficult?
1: Here's the thing. Receivers should never jump off sides. Okay. Even if you don't know the count. Look at the ball. That's what I tell my guys. If you jump off sides, I'm going to lose my you-know-what.
0: Yeah. What I need to know, what's the best movie snack that is not popcorn?
1: Nachos.
0: That's messy. In the dark?
1: It's not messy. You eat like a child?
0: No, just nachos. I don't know. It's just... I also...
1: Stacy just walks out with cheese all on her sweater. What are you doing?
0: I just think they can be messy. You're ultimately working with liquid cheese, which can fall off of a chip.
24: I mean, box of candy is always great.
0: But yeah, Junior Mints.
24: Can't go wrong with that. I go Reese's Pieces.
0: Oh, yeah, that's great, too. What I need to know, the one video game to play for the rest of your life.
1: Ooh.
24: I'd say, like, probably NCAA college football.
1: I'd say Call of Duty, because you can play with random people. I guess you can't even see that like football.
0: So you can make friends.
24: When you're an only child.
0: It always comes back to Bump being an only child, I swear.
24: Hey, guys, you want to hang out?
1: Hey, you want to hop on?
0: 866-979-3776. Do you have strong thoughts on NHL playoffs right now? Your favorites to take it all? We've been talking a lot about
1: Canadians.
0: The NBA playoffs.
1: Nate, you see that game yesterday?
0: No, I've been watching a lot.
24: Blew out Carolina, yeah.
1: Man, Carolina scored like the first 30 seconds, and then the Canadiens score like a minute later, end up blowing them out 6-2.
24: Yeah, of the four teams left, I would say the Canadiens are the most ethical because the Hurricanes are owned by Tom Dundon, who's a terrible owner for the Blazers. Mm-hmm. And then in the Western Conference, it's Vegas and Colorado. I still hate the Avalanche from that series they played against the Kraken a couple of years ago.
0: You're holding on to that.
24: And Vegas, I mean, God, they're so hateable in the NHL.
0: What's your most hated team? Anywhere.
24: Anywhere?
0: Anywhere. A team where you're like, I don't know that a single person could convince me to Celtics. Like them. There's maybe not a single player that could play for them.
1: Celtics. Celtics all day.
0: Not a single player.
1: Not a single player. Like, I mean, I respect their game.
0: Yeah. But you, like, legitimately, you're like, I hate this team.
1: I hate the Celtics.
0: It makes my blood boil.
1: Mm-hmm.
24: UCLA basketball makes my blood boil. Yeah. That's Yeah. Arizona and UCLA rivalry.
0: 49ers.
2: Yeah. Always. Or the Vikings. Western Washington Vikings.
0: Oh, yeah, of course.
1: Dang.
24: Western Washington.
1: That's real.
24: Studious up there.
2: Yeah. No, I can't. Can't stand it.
0: Western Washington Vikings.
1: He said their communications department is a song.
0: It's a joke.
1: I hate it.
0: 866-979-3776. What I need to know, why did I already read this one? Why does Bump hate fullbacks? Is it because they're closer to the ball?
1: I love fullbacks.
0: You've been accused of hating fullbacks.
1: Why?
0: I don't know.
1: I love fullbacks.
0: This is a real question you got.
1: Oots. Let's go, Oots.
0: That was just one of them. You three are going to cruise Alki in a drop top tonight. Who's driving? Who's controlling the radio? And who's sitting on top of the bench in the back? I'm obviously driving.
1: You are not driving.
0: Why aren't I driving?
1: Actually, yeah, you're not driving.
0: I passed my drive test with a 98 out of 100.
1: I drive by you
0: not
1: every day.
0: Not the written one, though. I failed that
1: every
0: one a
1: day,
0: couple times.
1: I drive by you.
0: What's wrong with how I'm driving? Every day you drive by me because you're speeding like a speed demon.
1: Like you're 75 years old.
0: Well, you know, God willing, I will be one day.
1: I don't know. I say...
0: Well, why do we want to speed in the drop top?
1: Well, you
0: We're
1: know
0: enjoying
1: what?
0: Out
1: you know what?
24: You get the wind in your hair.
0: Okay, you're then who's driving?
1: All right, you can drive. You can drive.
0: I don't want to drive now.
1: All right. Well,
0: who's? I want to control the radio.
1: All right, Curtis, you can drive.
24: I was listening to podcasts.
1: It's a dang road trip.
0: All right, guys, this is the next episode of Crime Junkie. Fine, you guys, I'll just sit.
1: No, you drive. You got it.
0: Okay.
24: I'll be the one on the bench with my hair in the wind.
0: And Bump will be controlling the radio.
1: Yeah.
0: Okay, that's fine. We figured it out. That's not how we're going to be getting home.
1: She'll be in the slow lane.
0: I'll be on the left side. Oh my God. Wyman and Bob coming up next.
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8: Mariners get back to it this afternoon. 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They send Logan Gilbert to the hill in game 1 of the series. 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One note, Victor Robles, a guy we were wondering about yesterday, is back with the team, and he is in the lineup. Connor Joe has been optioned back to AAA Tacoma. Your lineup looks like this. J.P. 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
8: 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Happy Friday to everybody out there on a beautiful day outside. The sun is shining. The Mariners are back to it after winning a series against the White Sox. They've got a team in front of them that should be handled, Dave, and the Kansas City Royals, who are in the midst of a massive struggle. And we'll talk about that until pregame time. We turn you over to the pregame show at 3:30. So we've got a condensed show. We got Paul Moyer joining us at 3 p.m. We're going to do mean texts. So you've got, an hour and 15 minutes to get creative at 866-979-3776. Some people sent in some mean texts yesterday. I don't know if that was happening while I was gone. Were they sending in mean things?
10: I don't know. Where are you on that? I mean, do you think, because I always kind of scold the morons.
8: Morons, Dave, get it right.
10: Oh, that's right.
8: Morons.
10: I forgot about that. Yeah, I misspelled it. Not. Yeah, I mean, I always think that it just should come in on Friday. But where are you on that? Do you think it's okay all
8: week
10: long?
8: Yeah, I'd say as long as Lefko, who's not here today, he was hosting the morning show talking food. But
10: yeah, I heard him talking about food.
11: What a shock.
10: Food.
8: Yeah. I don't know if he spent the whole show talking food, but those were the reports we got. As long as he's collecting the good ones throughout the week, then I think they could send them in whenever they want. All right. That's always how we've kind of done it. Then we unveil them on Friday. We really put the push on Friday, though.
10: Yeah.
8: To get them in. So
10: I just think the Morans probably don't know what day of the week it is, typically. I think every day is Friday.
8: Yeah, yeah. Well, when you're just blissfully unaware of anything, every day is Friday. It's beautiful.
10: That's a good shot.
8: Yeah.
10: Matt, do you have anything to say to the texters?
11: Why would I speak to the texters?
10: Okay.
8: No, there you go. There you go. 866-979-3776. So the Mariners on the road, again, taking on a team in the Royals that were expected to be good, and maybe in the end they will be, but we're starting to get to that point where you can't keep going. It's early. I mean, there still is over, you still have over 100 games left to play. You got 110 games left to play, essentially. So, yeah, there's a lot of time left, but that's a team that was over 500. They're a winning team last year.
10: Mm-hmm.
8: Expected to be. I mean, they got one of the great players in all of baseball, Bobby Witt Jr. on the team, and you got a lot of talent on that team. They've lost 9 of 10, 3 in a row. They're 10 games under 500.
10: Ugh.
8: This is a series you win. I know it's on the road. I know, you know, the road is a different spot. This is a 6-game road trip. Typically, you look at it and go, hey, you want to split it. Get 3, you walk away satisfied. But this is one, certainly you expect to win the series against the Royals, and then we'll see how good the A's really are. I mean, they've won 3 in a row now, and they've got Mariners are 2.5 games behind them. This will be the first meeting with the A's, so you go in there going, this is your measuring stick. Let's see. First place AL West team. You could come out of this road trip in first place.
10: Yeah, I mean, the Royals are, they're, the struggles there, my God. I mean, the one game that they've won was against, it was at St. Louis. They won 2-0.
8: Yeah.
10: But you mentioned the lost 9 out of the last 10. So is this a get-right game for the Mariners? I don't really know, just because, you know, there's lots of question marks, which we'll get to. There's lots of things that have happened this year, and you don't really know what to think about this team just yet. What do you think of the lineup, by the way? You talked about that a little bit. You got Rob Refsnyder, who was brought in to hit lefties. We've got a left-handed pitcher on the mound.
8: Uh-huh.
10: He's batting cleanup.
8: He is. Yeah. I don't love it. I'll be honest. This is not a lineup that I find imposing. I mean, you got Crawford at the top. That's fine. He typically, like we talked about, you look at his on base. He gets on base. He's going to see pitches. He gives you a good AB. Julio, he's been fine. He's off to the best start of his career to start a season. Rosarena's been great. They got Refsnyder hitting cleanup, followed by Patrick Wisdom, followed by Cole Young, and then you got Mitch Garver. Victor Robles is back, hitting 8th, and then Colt Emerson, hitting 9th.
10: Mm-hmm.
8: Look, all players that I like for different reasons, but the lineup, look, I don't have a lot of faith when Garver steps up to the plate.
10: Mm-hmm.
8: I kind of feel like there's a hole. Refsnyder, I don't have much confidence when he steps up to the plate. I feel like there's a hole hitting cleanup. Wisdom, we just haven't seen much. He's a guy who does have pop. He was tearing it up in the minor leagues, but obviously, this is a different level of ball, and he's had a lot of success at the major league level. He's a guy who's hit over 20 home runs multiple times, so okay. But I feel like there's some holes in the line. I feel like Logan Gilbert needs to be Logan Gilbert today.
10: Yeah.
8: I don't know how much run support he's going to get. And look, we'll see what the Royals offer in the way of pitching, but the Mariners have a habit of getting locked down by pitchers you feel like they shouldn't be locked down by.
10: Yeah. Well, and I think, you know, like you mentioned, Logan Gilbert, I think, puts a fair amount of pressure on him. He hasn't been exactly Logan Gilbert-like. No. You look at his last 3 starts, you know, he gave up those 4 solo home runs to Atlanta, you know, so he goes 6 innings there, but, you know, gives up 4 earned runs. And then, you know, you got the Padres game where he goes 6 2/3, but 7 earned runs, and that sandwiches, you know, his maybe his best performance of the year. Is that right? 6 innings, gave up 1 hit.
8: Yeah.
10: 9 strikeouts.
8: That's what you expect to see.
10: Didn't walk anybody.
8: That's Logan.
10: Yeah. So, I think that's definitely his, looks like his best performance this year. But, it's just been kind of wildly inconsistent for Logan, I should say.
8: Yeah. It's a big one for him. He's got to be Logan, because I don't look at this lineup with, and look, they're going up against a guy in Noah Cameron who's not tearing it up. He's 2-3. He's got a 5.4 ERA at this point. You can get to him. Will the Mariners get to him is the question, because, you know, you look at his game log, and last game was a quality start, 6 innings, 3 runs given up. The one before that, 4 innings, 3 runs. One before that, 5 1/3, 5 runs. So he's had a blow-up game where he went 4 innings against the Yankees, gave up 7 runs. He can be had. So are the Mariners going to get him? This is not somebody who's tearing it up. So maybe the lineup doesn't need to be your A-plus lineup. But even when you got your A-plus lineup, we see him get held to 1 hit multiple times. So this is where the offense has got to step up, take advantage of a guy who is not killing it right now, Noah Cameron.
10: And Logan Gilbert's got to be closer to being Logan Gilbert, because I just don't have a ton of faith in the run support he may get today.
5: Yeah. Gosh. I mean, it's just hard to imagine. I mean, is it two of the last four games that they've had one hit in?
10: Yeah. Well, yeah, I think going into that game.
5: Yeah, Bob, you were in Italy getting chased around by little motorcycles.
10: The little Vespas. Yeah.
5: Yeah. I mean, you know, and then you look at this, this Kansas City team. It seems like they're kind of where, you know, they're a little bit worse, but you know, they have a good team. This is a good lineup, but, they're just not playing well. So, you know, I was saying the other day, I hope we're looking back on, you know, that White Sox series as being kind of where they took off, you know, the whole debacle with the piggyback thing and sort of the aftermath of that. You know, then right after that, JP comes out, says that, you know, I can help out at third base. There's just a lot of unexpected things that have happened this year that we just didn't really, you know, I didn't really pencil in for this season. I just thought it was going to be a lot more smooth. But, you know, if they're able to get right with Kansas City, and maybe this is the game that they do it, you know, I think we'll look back on that White Sox win on, you know, on Wednesday and think, okay, this is where they got their confidence and they can take off. But I don't know. Every time I think that, the opposite happens.
10: Yeah.
5: You know, you have a series like the Padre series early on. Well, and also the recent one where you get swept.
10: Yeah. Text coming in 866-979-3776. Fred in Birch Bay, who's usually a wild optimist. When everything feels bad, he's like, hey, calm down, everything's fine. He said, today's lineup, unfortunately, sounds like our JV team. A chance to show what they've got, I suppose. Go M's. So, kind of, for him, negative, but, you know, still chance to show what they have, and maybe they will. I don't know. But it's just not a lineup you look at and go, okay, I feel good about this. And maybe they'll go out there and rake. That would be outstanding. I hope to see that. More importantly, I hope to see Logan Gilbert look more like himself. And I just think that's, to me, a bigger concern right now, because the lineup as it sits, I don't carry a lot of expectation going in. Logan, I've got expectation. You got to be you.
5: Yeah.
10: Be you going in this game.
5: Well, I mean, I just looking at, you got Emerson, who still, I mean, he looked like a rookie in that last game, which is fine, you know, because he came in and hit a home run in his second game. But then Victor Robles, I'm excited to see him. You don't really know exactly what you're going to get. Kind of the same thing with Patrick Wisdom. But, yeah, Robles is interesting. I've always loved watching him play.
10: Yeah.
5: You know, I just, whether, you know, if he's able to get on base, I feel like he's always a pest on the base paths. And then he is, you know, he's a good right fielder. Gets to, his range is great. So, yeah, if he can get some hits, it'll be very interesting. It was like you were talking about before the show. It was like, yeah, he's been playing down in the minors for,
10: it's been happening for a while.
5: A while. So,
10: it's just odd. We talked about it yesterday going, we haven't heard a word about Victor Robles.
5: Yeah.
10: And Lefko and I were in there looking at his game log during a break going, he's been playing every day down there in Tacoma. Like, why have we not heard a peep about him? And then all of a sudden, wake up today, he's been activated, and they send Connor Joe down, which is the move we thought they'd make. So, yeah, and does he hit the ground running? That's what I'm always, you know, I know you're getting turns down there at AAA, but it's a big gap. It's a big gap. So does it take him a bit to adjust to big league pitching again, or is this a pitcher that can be had by him? He can have an impact out of the gates. That's why the lineup to me looks so shaky, just because there's question marks. I mean, mm-hmm. Emerson's got one hit so far. I don't have an expectation for him. I kind of expect maybe he goes over just because he's a rookie. Maybe he gets a hit. I don't know, but I don't go into it going, all right, this is a guy you got. I feel good there. Robles, we don't know. I have no idea where he's at right now. Garver, I don't have confidence. Ref Snyder, I don't have confidence.
5: Yeah.
10: You know, Wisdom, I'm kind of in between. So it's not a great lineup offensively where I carry all the expectation. My expectation is with Logan, and hopefully he could be that guy, because that's the one thing, you look at the Royals, they've scored the fewest amount of runs in the AL Central. They are not scoring runs. Mm-hmm. Every team in that division has scored more runs than them. They put up 194 so far on the season. By way of comparison, the Mariners have put up 210. So, you know, they're a minus 30 run differential, the Royals are, whereas the Mariners are now plus 11.
5: Yeah.
10: So we'll see how it shakes out. That's coming up 3:30. We'll turn you over to the pregame show. But this is a road trip I look at and go, give me one against the A's at least. Mm. Take two of three.
8: But you can't get swept by the A's. I don't think the A's are world beaters, by the way. I think that rotation can be, you can get to that rotation. Their offense is what I think they're going to be building on.
10: Mm-hmm.
8: Get greedy. Let's win both series. How about a 4-6, 4 out of 6 road trip?
10: Yeah.
8: 4-2.
10: Yeah, and then you look back and go, okay, we figured some things out. We got through, and especially if they're able to get some hits today with this lineup, it just doesn't blow your skirt up.
8: Yeah.
10: When you look at it.
8: Hey, as far as, you know, yesterday you were kind of just off the top of your head coming up with a list of speed bumps, if you will, the list of things the Mariners have had to contend with this year. And on that list, obviously, the WBC seemed to have an impact, not just on the Mariners. We saw it around the league. It's not every player, because you had, as people brought up, Randy Arozarena played in the WBC. He's had a great start to a season.
10: Right.
8: But it felt Julio's got not. He initially got out of the gate slow, but quickly turned it around. But Cal, Naylor, you saw it around the league as well. So you had that. You had kind of the drama between Cal and Randy.
10: Yeah.
8: You had Donovan, you know, a little shaky at third to start. The first series with San Diego was not good. The whole platoon thing. Dan's, you know, you can go down the list. Ref Snyder's not worked out to this point. You lost 2 leverage arms in the bullpens and Spire and Brash. Brash is back now. Cal had that stretch of 0-38, which was just atrocious. And then he goes to the AL, or the IL, excuse me. And then you got the whole piggyback situation with Miller and Castillo that didn't work out. Is there one of those things that you look at and go, this is the one that's had the biggest impact?
10: Yeah, it's a good question. And also, you know, when we were kind of going through that list, going, okay, well, some of it is good. I mean, I think, you know, Bryce Miller and Emerson Hancock being really, really good set up kind of a drama type of thing with the whole piggyback. So you can't really say, you know, that's a bump in the road. But the other thing I'm thinking is, doesn't everybody have this? You know, doesn't every team? I'm sure that you could come up with these kinds of things. And I don't know.
8: Well, yeah, I bet the Royals have a big list.
10: Yeah.
8: We're sitting here from the outside going, this team was supposed to be much better.
10: Exactly.
8: And they were a winning team last year, and they're right now a disaster.
10: Yeah. Well, and then the other thing is, I think, to be fair, you know, we talked about, you know, wrote down the World Baseball Classic fatigue. Well, that also, you know, opened up a lot of opportunities for a lot of Mariners down in Peoria to get some reps and get some at bats and everything. So, you know, that part of it was good. And you might say, hey, maybe that did help Julio get off to a little bit better start. So, yeah, I mean, these are just, you know, Dan's decisions, The Rock not being The Rock, Ref Snyder not hitting lefties. I mean, yeah, I mean, I feel like it's a lot, especially like when Cal goes 0-38 and then he goes to the IL. That's pretty big news. But I think a lot of these are kind of what every Major League Baseball team goes through that's struggling. You know, that's at 500, and you could probably save the entire AL West.
8: The AL, you could say the AL Central, where you got the Tigers, who are expected to be good. They're in dead last.
10: Yeah.
8: At 20-31. Royals are right in front of them at 20-30. So those are two teams you could do. The Red Sox are sitting there. Now, they've since kind of gotten a little bit better. They've won 3 in a row. They're 22-27. The Blue Jays were in the World Series last year. They're 23-27. They're under 500. This is not unique to the Mariners, and I'm sure if we followed all of these teams as closely as we do, the Mariners, we'd go, well, this guy's injured. This guy hasn't been playing well. This guy was brought in to do something. He hasn't done anything.
10: Yeah.
8: This, you know, this pitcher hasn't been performing. So, yeah, by no means are the Mariners' woes unique.
10: Mm-hmm.
8: You know, it's just that we're dialed into every moment. But,
10: right.
8: I mean, it's just when you look at the AL, you're going, well, this team, if you're paying attention to any of the preseason prognosticators out there and looking at these divisions, you're going, what the hell happened to this team?
10: Yeah.
8: What's going on with this team? I mean, it's not just the Mariners, not just the AL West. So
10: the one thing I'd say, though, do these other teams that are having these struggles, do they have the expectations that the Mariners have? They were 8 outs away from going to the World Series.
8: I'd say the Blue Jays were in the World Series.
10: Yeah.
8: You know,
10: but I mean, for the most part, we were just expecting a little bit more smooth sailing there. And that's maybe why it hurts a little bit more here. But, you know, yeah, the Blue Jays, good example. But, yeah, I mean, I think, I don't know, maybe I don't know what one thing here is maybe the most surprising. I guess Cal going 0-38. But the thing is, you know, once he goes to the IL, we figure out, okay, at least it was for a reason.
5: Yeah. Right? It was for a physical reason, and he just didn't realize it.
8: Yeah, it the injuries overall are all, to me, will always trump whatever goes on. Any drama between him and Randy, ref Snyder not hitting, guys being hurt.
5: Yeah.
8: Which are key guys. Cal, Spire, Brash.
5: Right.
8: And Miller starting the year hurt. All key guys. These aren't just, you know, fringe players, or this isn't Leo Rivas with all due respect to him being hurt or anything. These are Donovan being hurt. Donovan came out of the gates red hot, was your best hitter right out of the gates, and he's had a hard time staying healthy. Mm-hmm. So, yeah, the injuries to me, much like pretty much any other season, are above and beyond anything else. You know, when Cal gets back, is he going to be Cal? I mean, he just, when he was healthy, he wasn't right.
5: Right.
8: He wasn't good in the WBC. He was 0 for 9, mm-hmm. you know, and then they sat him. He didn't even play the last two games. So, you know, how much did that screw him up? Not getting the regular amount of turns that he'd normally get in spring training and that whole environment of not playing and not succeeding there. And he seemed like he was looking forward to that more than just about anybody. So, you know, he's not going to say it publicly, but that had to be wildly disappointing to him.
5: Yeah.
8: To A, not produce, and then B, not even get a chance to sort of correct it in the final two games because he never got off the bench.
5: Yeah, that's, to me, is the biggest question mark is, and that where I'll be the most relieved. I mean, obviously taking a bunch of series and everything is great. Hopefully, you know, this road trip, but, you know, is Cal going to get back to being Cal?
8: Yeah.
5: You know, and it is it clearly because of the oblique, and that's the reason. He still got 7 home runs, but what was his batting average? Like 140, 157?
8: Yeah, it was not good.
5: Yeah.
8: It was not good. So, yeah, hopefully he comes back and looks more like himself when he's ready to go. And hopefully while he's gone, they're going to be able to maintain this offense in his absence. So right now, let's take two.
12: According to ESPN, the Rams and Matthew Stafford have reached agreement on a one-year, $55 million extension.
5: What's that tell you? Is this going to be his last year, I wonder? I'm looking at he's 39. Yeah, $55 million seems to be the number that, you know, quarterbacks are looking for.
8: Yeah, well, that's for next year. So
5: yeah,
8: he's got at least this season and next season.
5: Yeah. So after next year. But it's kind of interesting. We were just kind of talking through this in the sports bit that Matthew Stafford is a guy we used to talk about all the time.
8: Yeah.
5: Like, man, look at his numbers, but then he couldn't win a playoff game. Needed help around him, and now all of a sudden, you know, he's
8: the MVP.
5: MVP of the
8: Super
5: NFL.
8: Bowl winner. And but the curious part of this, you spent your number 13 overall pick on Ty Simpson. So yeah. you're delaying his ascendance, his progression, I guess, by another year. You just committed $55 million to your quarterback you currently have for another year beyond this season. So that's an interesting move based on their draft pick.
12: Earlier today, the Bears reiterated that they plan to leave Chicago as they continue to look at building a stadium in suburban Illinois or Hammond, Indiana.
5: Smells like Indiana, Bob.
8: Yeah,
5: you see that part of the release?
8: Smells
5: the
8: like
5: schedule
8: Indiana.
5: Release. Yeah, they were doing the perfumes and everything, and I don't know. I can't remember who the actor is, or he's a model or whatever. And they asked about somebody asked him about the Bears, and he's like, "Smells like Indiana."
8: Yeah, I don't know. I don't know what that's going to look like. I don't know how Bears fans, I can't imagine they're in favor of that. I mean, Soldier Field is iconic, and I know it's a goofy looking building as it sits right now, and you'd want to be somewhere in Chicago. There's just such a rich history, and football is king out there, but maybe they're at peace with it. I don't really know.
5: You lived in Chicago. Is it because the footprint there is just not big enough to accommodate one of the modern stadiums?
8: I think it is. I mean, it's a big building. It's a big, stupid-looking building, but it's big. I don't really know what the issue is with it. I haven't followed the story as closely. I don't know if they're just not getting the funds to build it there, so they're looking for other sites, you know, maybe better parking and situations like that, but yeah, it'd be weird if they were playing in Indiana, which, you know, state lines aren't that far, but
5: yeah, well, and still odd. Giants and Jets play
8: in New
5: Jersey.
8: Yeah.
5: So there's really only one team that plays in New York. So
8: Buffalo
5: Bills.
8: Yeah. Take two is brought to you by Swedish Cyberknife. Treat prostate cancer with Swedish Cyberknife. Swedish.org/CyberknifeProstate. What did our fellow hosts think about the ups and downs of the Mariners season to this point? We'll hear what they had to say, and best of the rest. It's coming your way next with Wyman and Bob at Seattle Sports on 710.
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27: How dare you?
28: You can die when you're dead, Dave.
10: I love that one from Bob.
28: That's the kind of wisdom you look for.
10: So he meant you can sleep when you're dead, or you can rest when you're dead. Or,
28: yeah, love the Malapropism. Yeah. It's great.
10: It's a good one. That's like Lefko's throw him under the table.
28: Yeah, yeah. Jake was the king of those, right?
10: Jake?
28: Yeah, Jake Heaps. He would always screw things up.
10: Oh, yeah, yeah. God, he had a really good one.
28: Yeah, somebody will remember him. They were gold.
10: Text it in if you remember the Jake Heaps. Malapropism.
28: Meanwhile, looking at some of the things other shows had to say, we'll start with Brock and Salk, and they were talking about the Mariners and why the ups and downs to this point have felt so intense.
29: I was trying to think why this one does feel so much more volatile, and I don't think it's just expectations. Kind of do think. Well, I mean that is an absolute part of it. I think it's part.
30: I think a lot of it's the expectations. I think it's a lot of it is why it feels so intense. Every team, 162 games, the way the baseball see, like, there are ups and downs. There are crazy wins, crazy losses. I think you say expectations, or I said it, I guess, but let me clarify. I think it's being close. I think it's feeling like that goal is right in front of you. You got to the ALCS last year. You are so close. I think feeling like it's so close that you could reach out and touch it.
29: Okay.
30: I think that is what makes some of these ups and downs feel even more intense than they are.
29: I think that's probably fair. It'd be hard for me to argue against that. I think in our tenure of doing this, that kind of intensity was probably the climb the Seahawks took. It was probably that 2012, 2013, when Molly would have to say to me, why? And I'm like, Because you're not even playing. You have no control over any of this. I understand that. But man, are they close. And they're there, and this team can do it as it kind of climbed up and ultimately got it done there in 13 the first time. So it'd be hard for me to argue that.
28: By the way, all I could hear was Paul Moyer there when he was going, takes me back to the day you were going, I think Noah Fant was a pretty good blocker.
10: No, it was somebody else.
28: It was somebody you were saying, oh, no, you're right. It was the other tight end.
10: It was the big dude from Oregon.
28: The older tight end who was, what is his name? Somebody text that in. But you were saying, I think he was a pretty good blocker. And Paul was going,
10: Yeah.
28: But anyway, that's what that reminded me.
10: You know, I just got to remind Paul sometimes that he's not king of the world.
28: But anyway, I think they're both right. I think we all came into this season with a lot of expectation. You were 8 outs away from a World Series, which just still to this day seems, as a Mariner fan, unbelievable. And to be that close and feel like, all right, they went out and got Donovan. Now you're going to have Naylor from the beginning of the season. At the time, pitching staff will be healthy.

0: blow a game, or if they come up with one hit, or somebody goes out there and just throws a gem and the offense falls flat, or the offense gives you, you know, great night and the bullpen blows. Whatever the reasons are that they lose, they just are more magnified right now.
1: Yeah, absolutely. And, you know, it's funny, when we do this, I find myself agreeing with Salk, and it's
0: not comfortable.
1: It's disturbing.
0: It? Yeah.
1: No, seriously, I think it definitely is the expectations, because, you know, we went through a list of, you know, the WBC fatigue, the Randy versus Cal drama. Maybe that doesn't happen other places, but like most of these other things, you know, questioning your manager's decisions.
0: Every manager gets questioned everywhere.
1: Absolutely. And so then you factor in, like, what makes it so dramatic this year? It's because of the expectations.
0: Yeah.
1: Yeah. You're 8 outs away from going to the World Series. Yeah, of course. So, yeah, this is because I remember thinking at one point they were like, did we get better? But then, you know, once they sign Naylor to a deal, and then they, you know, they go and get Donovan, mm-hmm. which is what people really wanted. I mean, people were texting in, what about Brendan Donovan? And they made that happen. So, you know, you feel like, hey, we actually, if we didn't get better, we at least stayed level as far as the talent.
0: Yeah. You got Ferrer. You got.
1: Yeah.
0: This is a better roster than it was last year.
1: Yeah.
0: It just is. I'm not saying it again. It's not performing better at this point, right. But for the people that inexplicably were on social media saying, well, clearly look at the roster, it's not as good as last year. I'm like, in what way is it not as good as last year?
1: Well, and then, you know, like when the trade deadline gets here, I mean, do you feel like it's like, oh, it's because we need to get more, you know, I don't know, man. Yeah. I'm looking at like the Padres. I look at, you know, the talent that they have. I feel like we have that kind of talent, the same talent as they do. They're winning. Mm-hmm. We're just not winning right now. And so I don't know. I don't think this team is bereft of any kind of talent. It's just more about just all these things that, you know, and hopefully it's like getting it out of the way so we can clear the path for the second half.
0: Well, and luckily they're in the division they are, because they're not even close to out of it. They're sitting right literally at the end of this 6-game road trip. They could be in first place.
1: Lefko and I, when you were gone, did, you know, give us one word that describes this team, and one of them was lucky.
0: Because of the division?
1: Because of the division.
0: Yeah. I mean, in the whole American League, for that matter. I mean, the Royals, again, who are their opponents starting today, they're 10 games under, but they could look at it and go, we're not out of it. Mm-hmm. We've lost 9 of 10, but we've got talent, and we're not out of it. And they'd be right. You got 110, 112 games left to play, so... Yeah, you got the bulk of the season left, so to cash it in would be silly. Bump and Stacy were talking about the Mariners. They were talking about a particular Mariner who, in their opinion, deserves more credit than he's received to this point.
2: Which Mariners player is not getting the love he deserves, Bump? You had a guy that you think deserves a little more praise, a little more spotlight. Who is it?
3: Yeah, we're not talking about this dude enough. I mean, maybe you are at home, maybe you are at your local pub. But when I have conversations with people, and even on our show, we don't talk about Randy enough. Slashing 302, 393, 467, OPS and 860, 13 doubles this year, tied for 7th in the league, the 14th best average in the game. I'm just getting on base at a high clip. Hit a bomb yesterday. That's what, 5 bombs on the year, on pace for like 20, which is around what he does. He's been consistent. And, you know, naturally coming into the season, Cal has gotten the spotlight because of his season. We get it. Julio, because he is Julio, and even Josh Naylor, just because of what he's done for this team. And quietly, Rosarena is sitting there and batting over 300 and doing his thing. Defensively had a blunder or two, but also defensively has made a play or two as well. So, no, I think Randy needs a bit more love. He needs his flowers right now, because even with the drama with Cal and the WBC, that could have affected him. I mean, mentally, you walk into a situation where there's some tension between you and a teammate, and that can affect the way that you play. But Randy is just this smile, gone about his business, made some plays, and just doesn't get the love that I think he deserves.
2: That 302 average you mentioned is also 6th in the American League. He's 2nd on the team in walks. He's 13th league-wide in on-base percentage at .393, better right now than Aaron Judge. What a bum. I'm just kidding. He's 10th in total hits. I think that because we look so much at the home run total to gauge a player's value, which it's the most valuable thing you can do. The most valuable thing you can do in baseball is either prevent or produce runs.
0: I think Bump's right. Randy, we talked about him yesterday, that this guy, he's got 14 steals on the season. He's having a hell of a year offensively. He's defensively, look, that's not his strength.

0: And, you know, yeah, he's made a couple of plays, a diving catch, but he's an adventure out there. He takes some interesting routes to balls, and there's a definite lack of urgency at times to pursue balls that are bouncing around the corner, things like that. But look, I'm nitpicking here. He's offensively been just about as consistent as anybody on the team, and his on base is the best on the team. And that's not a guy I would expect that from, with him being so aggressive at the plate, as much of a free swinger as he is. That guy swings as hard as he can every time he gets up there, and he's prone to chase. And yet, you look at that on base, you look at that average, look at the stolen bases, he's having an impact. He does deserve that credit.
1: Yeah, I think guys that don't talk to the media, that people aren't as likely to throw, as Bump said, flowers at him. And I think that he kind of maybe suffers from that a little bit.
0: Yeah, we don't get a sense of his personality. You're reading body language.
1: Right. So, I mean, you want to talk about, honestly, I think maybe people certainly subconsciously, sometimes not consciously going, oh, yeah, I don't really hear from that guy, so I'd like to hear from him more. It's just kind of a feeling or something that you get in the back of your mind. So maybe that's what, you know, is kind of holding back some of the praise for him, because you look at his numbers and, you know, stolen bases and everything. So what's Matt Pittman doing in there? Is he about to break a window or something?
0: I don't know. The volume's going up in there, and he's holding a bat.
1: Yeah.
0: We should go to break.
1: It seems scary.
0: Meanwhile, I missed a lot while I was in Italy, so time to catch up on the dumbest stories of the week in Wyman. Coming your way next with Wyman and Bob. It's Seattle Sports on 710.
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0: Why, man? Why?
1: Lunch has been canceled today due to lack of hustle. Deal with it.
2: He's a habitual line stepper.
0: What were you thinking? What are you doing?
3: Why are you the way that you are?
0: It's the Why Man of the Week.
4: Why Man is presented by Mazda of Everett. A couple of nice candidates here. We'll start with Knicks guard. Knicks are in the Eastern Conference Finals, and for those watching the NBA. Their guard, Josh Hart, responded when asked if he relies on analytics in his game. It's gone through baseball to football to NBA analytics. It's all over the place, Dave. And here's what he had to say about that.
5: I'm never a huge analytics guy. At a certain point, they're a lamppost to a drunk person. You can lean on them, but it won't get you home. So at a certain point, you got to have a good feel for the game.
6: Oh, my God, bro.
4: Was that in the background? Oh, my God, man.
7: Sometimes they get guys up there two at a time, I guess. Maybe yeah. It was one of his teammates.
4: I like that. It's like a lamppost to a drunk person. You can lean on it, but it's not going to get you home. I like that.
7: Well, I mean, look, I can understand all of the, you can track everything, but what are like the big, I wonder what are the big analytic numbers that are coming out of,
4: in the NBA?
7: In the NBA for basketball.
4: Just yeah. In general. I don't really know. But I think he hit it on the head in that you can lean on it. I think it does tell part of a story in any sport. Mm-hmm. And I think it has value. But when it becomes absolute, mm-hmm. that's when I push back on it. Those that say, well, this is what his number says here, and this is what his number says here. I'm like, yeah, but have you watched him play?
7: Yeah.
4: Tell me what you see. Tell me what, and he said it right there. He goes, sometimes it's about, you know, I can't remember his exact words, feel of the game or what. Let's hear it again because it was funny.
5: I'm never a huge analytics guy. At a certain point, they're a lamppost to a drunk person. You can lean on them, but it won't get you home. So at a certain point, you got to have a good feel for the game.
4: At a certain point, you have to have a good feel for the game.
7: Yeah.
4: And that's something that's not... Yeah. Not a measurement. It's not a calculation. It's what do your eyes tell you when you watch that guy play? Mm-hmm. What's he doing? And sometimes it shows up in those stats, and sometimes it doesn't. So it's just, to me, it's got to be a middle ground where you have to trust your eyes and trust your instincts and trust what the numbers are telling you as well. You got to embrace both, but you just can't be so absolute one way or the other.
7: Well, and it's not necessarily analytics, but like I would say stats. A good example for football would be Devin Witherspoon.
4: Yeah, we say it all the time. Said it yesterday when we were talking to Big Ray about him, that he's the king of a guy. He's the perfect
7: example. To watch him.
4: Yeah.
7: Have to watch him.
4: Because his value and his impact, it doesn't show up in the box score very often.
7: I've never heard that quote before.
4: The lamppost one?
7: Lamppost to a drunk person? That is really good.
4: I hadn't heard that either. I like it.
7: You can lean on it.
4: I like it. All right. Number two comes courtesy of JSN. Here he is, his Instagram video on being sent the Defensive Player of the Year trophy, wrong side of the ball, missing a space between the and year. Just, oh, JSN.
8: No, I really want to expose them, though. It's getting disrespectful, guys. Defense, come on, bro. One word, man.
4: Just sounds like he's at a loss for words. Like, this is getting silly. Come on, you're gonna butcher my name with some goofy influencer at the award ceremony, and now he's gonna get defensive player, and then no space between the and year.
7: I mean, it's the NFL does everything so right, and it's such an important trophy. I mean, who in the world like was the proofreader, or you know, and I it looked like it was something that was etched in. So you know, typically when, and I don't know what kind of program, but you know, even on your computer when you're in a Word document, if you put the year all together, there's going to be a red line underneath it.
4: Yeah, it's going to point out there's a mistake here.
7: Yeah. So that one was almost more egregious than, you know, but I mean, it's the entire other side of the ball. I mean, I thought he had the proper amount of, like, he didn't freak out about it and like, this is disrespectful, but he's like, kind of like, guys, this is, come on, man. We're better than this. Yeah,
4: it's just like, this is really, this is kind of getting dumb.
7: Yeah.
4: Yeah. Hopefully he comes out with a vengeance just to make sure you know how to pronounce my name. Make sure you know which side of the ball I play on. Just, oh, ridiculous. All right. Last one is Todd Monken. He was hired by the Browns as their new head coach back on January 28th. Yet Myles Garrett, their star defensive player, who's been, you know, there's been some turmoil with him, he wanting to leave. He's back, signs a big deal. Hasn't spoken with him yet.
3: Just for the record, have you had any face-to-face with Garrett yet?
9: Myles?
3: Yeah.
9: No.
4: That seems kind of odd, doesn't it? If you're the new head coach, don't you seek out the team leaders, wouldn't you think? I don't know what the protocol is for everybody, but I would think you'd go to the leaders on both sides of the ball and sort of just get a feel for these guys and, you know, tell me about what you liked, what you didn't like, what was going on last year. Here's my philosophy. Let's just kind of have an informal conversation, something, right?
7: Well,
4: is that unrealistic?
7: Absolutely. But you don't really know what's going on behind the scenes. Like, has he sent Myles Garrett a bunch of texts and not gotten a response? Has he called him? And maybe that's why he's saying no. And maybe he's kind of giving a hint there that
4: it could
7: be
4: that. Yeah.
7: It's not on me.
4: Could be. But he said it kind of like, no, like almost like, why would I? But yeah, maybe it could be that. But that seems odd for a new head coach.
7: Yeah, I don't know. And, you know, and if he is complaining about it, like I kind of speculated there, you shouldn't do that. I mean, why wouldn't you say, to your point, why wouldn't you just say, hey, I've been trying to get in touch with Myles Garrett and just haven't gotten it done yet, but he's a great player. Yeah. I'd love to sit down and talk to him. And yeah.
4: Yeah. I'm trying, you know, these guys, they get their time off and I want to respect their time off and they're out with their families, what have you. He could dress it up however he wants. Like,
7: right.
4: You know, I'm reaching out to him. Haven't been able to track him down yet, but I'm looking forward to that conversation.
7: Well, and if he is saying no, like to try to give everybody a hint that it's on him, that's not a good approach either.
4: No, that's not good. All right. Coming up, what have the abandoned boys been up to while I've been in Europe? We're going to find out from Paul Moyer. He's going to join us next. Also, we got Mean Text coming up around 3:15-ish, right around there. So you got a little bit of time at 866-979-3776 to get those Mean Texts in. 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
4: Mariners get back to it today. Game one of their three-game series with the Kansas City Royals. They send Logan Gilbert to the hill. Faces off against Noah Cameron. The Royals struggling. They've lost 9 of 10. They've lost 3 in a row and are 10 games under 500 and just 13-13 at home. So things setting up for the Mariners to hopefully handle their business tonight. We'll turn you over to the pregame show. 3:30, 4:40 first pitch right here. Seattle Sports on 710. Games from today, nothing happening as we speak. One final, the Astros double up the Cubs in Chicago. 4-2, the final there. The Cardinals and Reds in Cincinnati. That one is rain delayed. That one is going to be made up tomorrow.
24: 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When it's game time, it's Miller time.
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4: This is the moment many wait for.
0: The most entertaining.
4: Man of wisdom. Man of experience, Dave.
0: The most informative.
4: To bring light to a dark subject. To bring positivity to a negative world.
0: The incredible Paul Moyer.
1: Moyer out.
4: He's here, everybody. You look forward to it each and every week. The words, the wisdom, the experience, Dave, of this man who's with us on the Emerald Queen Casino Sportsbook Hotline. Paul Moyer is here. Hello, Paul.
1: Bob, is that you?
4: It's me. How are you? Buongiorno.
1: You're back. You're back, man. Good to have you back. We've missed each other for about 3 weeks. So, and by the way, I got to say, really big day today. Big announcement. The Bandon boys are actually going to Bandon Dunes. And we just finalized the trip June 11th through 14th. So,
4: oh my God.
1: May have to do a segment while we're all there. But yeah, very excited.
4: I just got the chills.
1: It's for the listeners, Dave. It's for the listeners.
4: Well, Paul, it's good to hear your voice. Good to hear you guys are getting together in Bandon Dunes. And what's the mood of the group been as it pertains to the Mariners? Because Dave and I have been talking about, you know, usually for me, I kind of set the 40 game mark for me to really have a sense of a team. We're beyond 50 now, and I don't really know what to make of the team at this point. I'm curious what your feelings are, what the group's feelings are about the team right now.
1: Yeah, I mean, obviously you didn't want to be on the text when Miller threw and Castillo was in and just that cluster. That was a bad, bad day. And you know, we were obviously very emotional about it, like a lot of people, and just the decision making and just the direction of the team at that time. But I do believe this, and I think we're all in the same boat. Sometimes you got to hit rock bottom and you got to say, okay, we got to start doing truly what's very best for the team. We got to put the best product out there. And, you know, maybe that was the day. You know, I think, you know, with JP coming out and saying, look, I want to be a forever Mariner. You know, I mean, you know, that was a bump moment because I think he's so beloved here in Seattle and I want to be here and I'll do whatever it takes if that makes us better. And if I got to move to third base, I'll do it. And, you know, I think sometimes leadership, it's got to come from the players and they didn't always come from the manager and the top brass there. So I think, you know, to hit rock bottom and be where we are, you know, only what two and a half games back. We're okay. I mean, I think getting Robles back and hopefully, you know, get Cal back soon. And I truly believe Colt Emerson, what he and Young up the middle do for our infield, that covers a lot of space. And I think it makes us a pretty good defense right from the get go. So all positive, even though it's been, you know, a bit of a cluster, you know, over the last 10 days.
4: Well, and the thing about the piggyback thing is it's because of a good thing, right? It's because you have, just like Bryce Miller said, we have six guys that do their job really, really well. So just trying to look at the bright side of it. But you saw the interview afterwards when Bryce Miller was talking about it. And it was kind of funny, Paul, because all leading up to that, we had talked to Charlie Furbush and Ryan Roland Smith, and they both were kind of like, it's not good for anybody. It just never seems to work out. And sure enough, that seemed like what it was. So, yeah, I think you called it the low point of the season, you think?
1: I think it was a low point in what are we doing? You know, I mean, I didn't even have a problem with the piggyback. I didn't have a problem with the six-man rotation. I told Ryan Roland Smith last week, I said, look, there was a time they were four-man rotations. And then they went to this five-man rotation. You know, maybe it was 20 years ago. You know, if you've got six great pitchers and you get these guys to rest and they can go deeper into the game and they can throw 110 pitches now because they're rested. I go, let's see. I mean, no one's really done it consistently. I just think it was the ninth inning decision in that you're up one, you've got a chance to win a game. You have no business winning. You've got your closer who's only pitched one day in once in the last 5 days in Munoz. That was just that all that decision making was terrible. And then obviously to bring Munoz in, you know, when you should have just started him at the beginning of the inning, I just said, wow, we're directionless. We have to have the right direction. You have to play the best. You have to put the best lineup out there for the players and for the fans. And sometimes that hurt. A few guys' feelings get hurt. Look, this is where Dan is uncharted waters. Dan's a great guy. He knows the game. But those are the tough decisions of being a leader and to lead men. You know, you either have it, you know, or you got to get through experience on that. And I think Dan got that experience, and now he's got to take it and run with it. I mean, there's no turning back now.
4: You look at the lineup today, Paul, and it doesn't engender a lot of confidence for me anyway. You look at it, it goes Crawford, Rodriguez, Arozarena, Ref Snyder is hitting cleanup, followed by Patrick Wisdom, followed by Cole Young, Mitch Garver, Robles is back in the eight spot, and Colt Emerson in the nine. There are a few holes and a few questions for me in that lineup, which I don't quite understand. Ref Snyder hitting cleanup, he has not been good. Maybe he'll have a day and we'll all look like, all right, Dan knows what he's doing and we don't. But on the surface going into this, I don't quite get the rationale for that other than he becomes a pinch hitting option for a lefty later in the game, which would mean Rayleigh or Canzone would be hitting in a cleanup spot. But outside of that, I don't really understand it.
1: I don't understand it either, in part because going into the last game, and I don't remember his stats, he was 5-for-50 or something versus lefties.
4: Yeah.
1: That's his strength. And again, I'm fine. You know, there's times, you know, you don't want to pull the plug too early on guys. I get that. And Lou Piniella taught me that many years ago when I asked him about who's the closer on Jose Mesa, and he's like, it's early. And I challenged him again, and he stared me down hard. It's early. These are long seasons, and you've got to let guys work their way through it. But you've got to have a sense that he's about to break out. And I don't think any of us see it. I mean, he looks a little still lost. He looks... When you watch his body language, because I think he's a great guy. I think the players like him. But his body language looks defeated right now. So, I don't know. Again, I hate the, oh, we got a left-handed pitcher now, so let's bring up our 25th, 26th, 27th best player on the team now. I don't get it. You guys know how I feel about it. I go, let the guys play. You know, they've earned that right. You know, you're not going to have Ray. Is Rayleigh in the lineup? No. I don't have it in front.
4: No.
1: It's
4: the right-handed lineup. Yeah, you're not. Yeah, so that's the only reason I could think of that they'd have Ref Snyder in the cleanup spot is if they knock the lefty out, and this does not appear to be a tough lefty and a guy who's got a 5-4 ERA, gives up runs, so maybe they can jump on him. But assuming he gets knocked out of the game at some point, you bring in your lefties in the cleanup spot, then Rayleigh's your cleanup hitter or Canzone's your cleanup hitter. That's the only and I'm making that up. I have no idea what the rationale is.
1: That makes sense, though, Bob. I get it. I mean, there's not a lot of lefty relievers. It's why I get frustrated in that fifth or sixth inning when all of a sudden we'll pinch hit for one of our good left-handed at-bats, knowing that that guy's going to get back up again versus more than likely a righty bullpen. And that's the ones I just scratch my head on. I don't know. You guys know how I feel about that. I mean, play the best players. I mean, this analytics on every single thing we do, and don't get me started. But
4: tell them about the lamppost, Dave.
7: It's like a drunk person in a lamppost. It'll hold you up, but it won't get you home.
4: You can lean on it, but it's not getting you home.
7: Yeah. Yeah, we heard that quote from an NBA player. It was pretty cool.
1: That's a good one. I'm gonna use that. I'm gonna steal one from you.
7: There you go. Hey, who's somebody on the positive side? We were just talking about Randy Arozarena, Julio, but you know, that has just kind of played through all of this, and that you really enjoy and appreciate on this team and in this lineup.
1: Well, I mean, I think, you know, what Naylor's done to get back in to being the hitter he is. I mean, we had our big three at one point, you know, hitting that 150, 160, 170 range, and we were tied up with, you know, the probably 80% of our budget salaries. And so for him to get that flipped around. And I think also he's starting to steal bases. I mean, to me, it's the most remarkable thing. Yeah. The slowest guy almost in baseball. Him and JP would be a good race. but for him to have, you know, I think he's up to 10 steals or he's somewhere in that range. 12. Just, it's a remarkable story. And it just also goes to show you go from one team to another who gives you some freedom, which the Mariners clearly did last year. You know, I mean, no one would have thunk that, you know, Naylor was going to be a base stealing threat, and he's certainly become that. He's great at stealing third base as well. Obviously Rosarena, that's, you know, he just keeps getting better. I think the negative on that is, boy, how do you end up keeping him? Mm-hmm. You know, those numbers are going to warrant a pretty big salary. And you know how the Mariners are when they've got to sign free agents. That's not their forte. So I think that's a bummer. But there's some young guys, I think, fill in that spot. Look, I think individually we're starting to see things. I mean, even JP, while his average is down, man, his on-base percentage has been fantastic. He still works the count like nobody's business. So there's a lot of positives. We just got to get healthy. I think the other thing is, man, we just got to get on a streak. I mean, not win a series. I mean, I want to win 8 out of 10 games. We just haven't had that. And because of that, we haven't had a chance to get over 500 this season. So this is the biggest series, obviously. And I think the A's are coming up too pretty quick. So you want to make that A's series one of those where if you win 2 out of 3, all of a sudden you're in first place again.
4: Yeah, you know, you touched on this with JP, but I'm curious, just as a guy that's been in that locker room, been in a locker room along with Dave, obviously, what does that mean? You know, picture yourself as a young player on the Seahawks, and you've got a vet like JP, who's the longest tenured Mariner on this roster, saying, going to the team, not being asked, them not coming to him. He goes to the team and says, I'll play third base. I understand the situation with Colt Emerson. That's the future. I will play third base if that helps the team win. And that's what he said. All I care about is winning a World Series and helping this team win. I want to retire a Mariner. I mean, what, as a young player in that clubhouse, what kind of impact do you think that has?
1: Well, I think it's huge for Colt. Look, I think Colt's that guy that he believes he's the best shortstop. You see it athletically. I mean, the quickness, there was that one play, I'll butcher the how to describe it. It was where they had a runner on first, the guy walked. Colt was kind of looking at his family, I think, at third base. And at the last second, the guy saw it, started to go to third, and Colt got him there and made the tag. And I looked at just that quickness, that explosion he had, and I go, man, that youth, his soft hands. I mean, just the feel. He had such a feel for the game defensively. And I think so his confidence was there, but he still got JP. You know, he's the man. He's a leader in the clubhouse. So for JP also to recognize, okay, this guy's the real deal. You know, I'm watching him now every day. You know, it's not a matter of if. It's a matter of when. And for him to come out and do that, I just think it makes everybody relax. Because I bet you JP was also sensing that the clubhouse knew that this was an uncomfortable situation. And I think he helped alleviate that by saying, you know what? If that's what it is, I'm willing to do it. And I think everybody said, yep, this is what's best for the team. We do it. We don't have a clubhouse issue. Yes, many years ago when I played, you know, I remember John Harris. He said, look, I'm not going to play in the preseason. They want to see you the whole preseason at free safety. You know, and, you know, John was getting older and we end up trading them. It just makes you go, okay, I'm truly a part of this team. I'm important. And, you know, you need a leader to sometimes take that pressure off you.
7: Hey, Paul, I know you're really into the schedule release videos. Have you watched any of them, by the way?
1: I've watched two.
7: Yeah.
1: I've watched two, Dave, and they were both the one again. I thought the one that the Vegas one was really good with Kirk Cousins and Mendoza. That was cute.
7: Yeah.
1: Cute. Look at me. I'm cute. It was cute.
7: It was adorable.
1: It was adorable.
7: I liked that they measured their hands instead of something else. Yeah. That part was
1: there
7: funny.
1: There were some funny ones.
7: Yeah, but I mean, I don't know if you're like me, Paul. And I do enjoy the videos, and, you know, some are really terrible. But, Yeah, I just, I'm still kind of like a player. It's like, okay, just tell me what game one is, and how excited do you get for the release?
1: Well, I like the release of the schedule because it just lets you start counting where's that halfway point. That's the one I always look for. Where's the bye week? Because my wife wants to know, because if we're going to plan anything, it's good to plan it around there. And then I think the other one is, it's just, how does it, you've got to get off to, I believe, a hot start. It really does matter when you play teams and matchups. And then, you know, I'm looking at the last three games. We got the Rams twice. That's going to be impressive. But other than that, look, for me, the NFL is just, everything they do is fun to watch. I like watching the draft. Why do I like watching the draft? Why the NFL and not any other sport?
7: Yeah.
1: I don't know. Yeah. But I do, and the NFL is one of those. They release the videos, as you mentioned, Dave. I know you went and looked at all of the ones that were the opponents that were going to play. Yeah. They can do no wrong, and they can start to have a little bit of fun with this, which it used to be, remember, the No Fun League. And it's got, I think it's gotten pretty fun. So, yeah, it doesn't matter what they do. I like being a part of it.
4: Paul, great to hear your voice again, my friend. Have a great weekend, and we'll do it again next week.
1: I can't wait. I want to hear about your vacation. So that's our next conversation.
4: Absolutely. Talk to you soon, buddy.
1: Thanks, Paul. Be good.
4: There you go. Paul Moyer, everybody. If you guys missed any part of that, you can find it on the podcast page after the show at seattlesports.com. Just click the podcast tab, click on our picture. It'll be right there waiting for you. Don't forget to click subscribe. It's free. And that way you don't have to worry about remembering. It just shows up for you every day.
7: Hi to the abandoned boys, because I know they're listening, because their leader is on the radio. Maybe he's not the leader.
4: They're the leader.
7: Who's the leader of the abandoned
4: boys? I just like that you got chills at the announcement that they're playing Band in Dunes. As he's saying it, Dave's here shaking his head going,
7: it's not that interesting. He was like, it was like he was doing a schedule reveal or something there. We are going to Bandon Dunes.
4: Oh, that is so funny. Oh, man. That is so funny. All right, let's get into some of the mean text, shall we? I'd like to know what kind of texts Matt would be sending in if Brady were hosting.
2: Trust me, you don't.
5: You've just opened up a great idea.
2: The FCC would take us off there in a heartbeat.
4: I think he's just giving you mean text verbally is what he's doing. Just throughout
2: every time I learn something about Brady, I wish I didn't.
4: Brady seems to be taking extra delight in annoying you today. He's more animated than normal.
5: Friday's meant for fun. Annoying Matt is fun.
7: You're doing the game,
2: just
7: right?
2: Four more minutes.
7: You're in here for the Mariner game.
5: Oh, yeah, yeah. I'm here all day.
7: So you're going to be there till what, 10 o'clock tonight?
5: I'll be here till 10. So Matt got me at the very beginning when I had all my energy.
7: Lucky Matt.
4: How wonderful. Everybody wins.
7: How about if I give him a monster?
4: Yeah.
7: Yeah?
2: Again, I'm leaving in 5 minutes. I don't really care.
4: What do we get, Matt?
2: Well, actually, our first mean text today is a mean voicemail. This one comes to us courtesy of John in Rome.
6: Bob, ciao. It's your international correspondent. Listen, there were two more phrases that I regret not sharing with you prior to your trip to Italy. Here they are. Eccoci qua. Per favore, mi dia tutte le serviette disinfettanti che ha. Please give me all the sanitizing wipes you have. And one more. Per favore, lasciami restare qui. Lavoro con dei cretini. Please let me stay here. I work with morons.
2: Oh, that was courtesy, of course, of John Morosi, your Italian tutor and our amazing weekly guest.
4: Yes. Oh, man. That was great. That is so great. It just rolls the R's like a champ. Unbelievable.
7: I love that he took the time to do that.
4: That's great.
2: Shout out to John for that. Seriously.
4: That was such a great guy. That's funny. That's good stuff. All right. What else did we get?
2: Well, speaking of your vacation, 206. I'm glad Bob enjoyed his vacation. I certainly did.
4: Nice. There you go. Nice.
7: Good. What else we got?
2: Whenever you guys talk about the piggyback start, I imagine Dave giving Bob a piggyback ride. But then I realized that Bob wouldn't touch Dave without a hazmat suit, and Dave's knees would implode within the first 30 seconds.
4: probably truth to both of those scenarios.
7: I haven't given a piggyback ride in a while. I got to admit.
4: 360 said, "Abandon dunes. I need to abandon listening to this show." There we go.
7: Okay.
4: What else did we get?
7: I didn't really see that much. I can't read it, whatever they did. They called me something about Lana.
2: Great. Thanks, Dave. 206. I was going to say,
7: then they texted in and said, spell it backwards. And I'm like, oh, okay. I get it.
2: There's kind of like a flow to this segment. Normally, I'll read one, Bob will read one, you'll read one. What happened to the flow there, Dave?
7: Yeah, I didn't really see anything that was, I don't know.
2: Okay, well, we're going to skip Dave's turn. The 206.
4: I like that response.
7: I didn't.
4: That's great, Dave.
7: I never really got that we went in order like that. Yeah, that never occurred to me.
2: Really? How long have we been doing this segment? 206. I was going to think of a good mean text, but I don't have any. I'm on my way to get over to Linwood right now.
4: On their way to go what?
2: On their way to Linwood. Dave's misspeaking during his Linwood
4: live read earlier
2: today. Linwood. Linwood instead of Linwood.
4: Okay.
7: This guy says, Bob and Dave, have you ever been drunk together? If so, who was the lamppost? Bob.
4: I would have been the lamppost.
7: Yeah, Bob. Yeah. And he was bending.
4: Yeah, I was swaying. I was about to give.
7: Oh, here's a clever one. Hey, Dave. F you. Okay, thank you. Good one.
4: Yeah, that's simple to the point.
7: I like it.
4: 360, even your mean text segment sucks.
2: Well, listener, luckily for you, it's almost over. 206, you guys need to start issuing LEFCO alerts when you host the morning show. I was already having a hard enough time driving into work on such a beautiful day. The first thing I hear is him talking about Uncrustables.
7: Yeah.
2: That's not a winning start to the day.
7: Oh, no, it isn't. I heard the same thing.
4: That's a rough beginning. All right. There you go. Good stuff by you guys. We do that every Friday. Coming up, you got the Mariners pregame show coming your way. Our thanks to Paul Moyer. If you guys missed any part of today's show, you can find it on the podcast page at seattlesports.com. Have a great weekend, everybody. We'll talk to you on Tuesday with Wyman and Bob.
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29: How about Fishful Thinking? Nah, too cute. 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
12: Swung on and blasted. Right field, it is gone!
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12: Holy smokes, what a catch by JP. 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
6: Now, live to the ballpark, where the countdown to first pitch is on.
13: Here's the offer to Randy. Swung on, drilled, left center field. This has a chance. It's on its way. It is into the pen. Goodbye, Randy Arozarena. 2-run home run. The Mariners lead 5-2.
5: Randy Arozarena helped the Mariners to a series-clinching win Wednesday against the White Sox. Tonight, they find themselves in Kansas City with a score to settle against the Royals. Logan Gilbert to take the hill as the pregame show starts right now. Well, good afternoon and welcome to Kauffman Stadium. Shannon Dreyer coming to you live from the Western Washington Toyota broadcast booth found directly across from the fountains in center field here in Kansas City. We're looking to kick off your Memorial Day weekend on an up note. We hope you take us along with you and enjoy as well. Now, from what I understand, it's a beautiful day back home in the Pacific Northwest. Not so much here today and yesterday. Cool and cloudy, but thankfully dry. We will play baseball. The Mariners are just starting to wrap up batting practice out on the field. Went through a full slate of work activities, of course, after the off day yesterday, and they are set to get back out on the field and pick up another W. They're also looking to return the favor to the Royals, who were extremely rude guests when they visited T-Mobile Park earlier this month, sweeping the series. Now, after the Royals left Seattle, they beat the Central leading Guardians in their next two games. But after that, they lost 12 of their last 15. The Mariners are going to look to take advantage. And to do so, they will do so with a couple of returns to the lineup. We're going to start with a roster move. Victor Robles has been activated from the IL. He had that pectoral strain. Connor Joe optioned back to Tacoma. And then another return to the lineup would be Mr. J.P. Crawford, who is leading off and playing shortstop tonight. He will be followed by Julio Rodriguez in center field. Randy Arozarena in left, now with 5 home runs and 21 runs batted in. He is batting third. Your designated hitter will also be your cleanup hitter today, and it will be Rob Refsnyder. Patrick Wisdom will follow at first base. Cole Young, second base. Mitch Garver behind the plate. And then there's Victor Robles batting eighth and playing right field, followed by Colt Emerson at third. You might have some questions about that lineup. Well, let's go ahead and hit the health report brought to you by Virginia Mason Franciscan Health. Josh Naylor is not in the lineup tonight. Dan Wilson said he's just fine. They're looking for the opportunity to stack a couple of off days for him. They thought they'd be able to get him a little bit more rest, I think, early on in the season, and we just really haven't seen it. So to me, that makes some sense that they would do that against a lefty today. So he is not in the lineup. One other note for you, Gabe Spire checked out of his rehab start Everett on Wednesday. Just fine. The reports were good with him. He's expected to make at least one more rehab appearance before returning. This health report is powered by Virginia Mason Franciscan Health, the sports medicine provider of the Seattle Mariners. We've got a great show planned for you coming up on the roundtable. I want to get into some good both on and off the field with this club. On the Mariners Clubhouse Insider, I sat down with Johnny Pareda earlier today, and that factors into the good that we'll be talking about on the roundtable. We've got a lot to get to in the next hour. We will have the picks to click, check out what's going on around the rest of baseball.

available in your area right now. 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We're sorry. 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We're sorry. 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We're sorry. 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We're sorry. 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We're sorry. 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We're sorry. 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We're sorry. 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We're sorry. 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We're sorry. Try again. We're sorry. 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We're sorry. 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We're sorry. 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

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We're sorry. 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We're sorry. 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We're sorry. 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We're sorry. 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We're sorry. 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We're sorry. 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We're sorry. 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We're sorry. 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We're sorry. 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We're sorry. 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We're sorry. 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We're sorry. 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We're sorry. 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Please try again later. If you feel this is

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We're sorry. 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We're sorry. 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If you feel this is an error, please enable location services on your device and try again. We're sorry. 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If you feel this is an error, please enable location services on your device and try again. We're sorry. 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We're sorry. 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If you feel this is an error, please enable location services on your device and try again. We're sorry. 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If you feel this is an error, please enable location services on your device and try again. We're sorry. 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If you feel this is an error, please enable location services on your device and try again. We're sorry. 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If you feel this is an error, please enable location services on your device and try again. We're sorry. 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If you feel this is an error, please enable location services on your device and try again. We're sorry. 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If you feel this is an error, please enable location services on your device and try again. We're sorry. 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We're sorry. 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We're sorry. 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We're sorry. 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We're sorry. 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We're sorry. 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

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We're sorry, due to content restrictions, this stream is not available in your area right now. 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If you feel this is an error, please enable location services on your device and try again. We're sorry. We're sorry, due to content restrictions, this stream is not available in your area right now. 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
We're sorry.

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We're sorry, due to content restrictions, this stream is not available in your area right now. 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

people in your area right now. 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We're sorry, due to content restrictions, this stream is not available in your area right now. 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We're sorry, due to content restrictions, this stream is not available in your area right now. Please try again later. If you feel this is an We're sorry, due to content restrictions, this stream is not available in your area right now. Please try again later. 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We're sorry, due to content restrictions, this stream is not available in your area right now. 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

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Please try again later. If you feel this is an error, please

Enable location services on your device and try again. 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

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We're sorry, due to content restrictions, this stream is not available in your area right now. 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If you feel this is an error, please try again later. 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We're sorry, due to content restrictions, this stream is not available in your area right now. 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

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We're sorry. Due to content restrictions, this stream is not available in your area right now. 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We're sorry. 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We're sorry. 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

again later. 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We're sorry, due to content restrictions, this stream is not available in your area right now. 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We're sorry, due to content restrictions, this stream is not available in your area right now. 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We're sorry, due to content restrictions, this stream is not available in your area right now. 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We're sorry, due to content restrictions, no. 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We're sorry, due to content restrictions, this stream is not available in your area right now. 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We're sorry, due to content restrictions, this stream is not available in your area right now. 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

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We're sorry, due to content restrictions. We're sorry, due to content restrictions, this stream is not available in your area right now. 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We're sorry, due to content restrictions, this stream is not

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We're sorry. 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Please try again later. 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We're sorry. 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Please try again later. 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We're sorry. 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Please try again later. 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We're sorry. 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We're sorry. 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We're sorry. 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We're sorry. 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Please try again later. If you can. We're sorry. 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We're sorry. 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We're sorry. 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
We're sorry, due to content restrictions,

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We're sorry. 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We're sorry. 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We're sorry. 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We're sorry. 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We're sorry. 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Please try again later. If you feel this is an error, please try again later. 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We're sorry. 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We're sorry. 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
1: 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We're sorry. 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We're sorry. 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We're sorry. 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We're sorry. 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We're sorry. 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We're sorry. 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We're sorry. 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We're sorry. And try again. We're sorry. 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

protection services on your device and try again. 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If you feel in your area right now, please try again later. 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We're sorry. 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